0: will be presented on stage before holding their final training sessions inside the ground, with fans invited to watch on from the stands.
1: And the US has taken a 3-2 lead over the international team in the opening match of golf's President's Cup in Chicago. World number one Scottie Scheffler and Sam Burns helped Brant Snedeker's US team gain the upper hand against Jeff Ogilvie's international squad in 5 4-ball matches in the first session. Minwoo Lee is representing the international team, while fellow Australian Adam Scott is competing in his 12th President's Cup. To the weather around the state, isolated showers in the far northeast, the chance of showers or afternoon thunderstorms about the southern and central areas. Sydney's weather, a partly cloudy day, the chance of a late thunderstorm, a top of 25 degrees on the coast and 32 in the west. Mostly sunny tomorrow, the slight chance of a late shower or thunderstorm and 30 degrees. Showers and the chance of a thunderstorm on Sunday with a top of 19.
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4: Good morning. Great to be with you around New South Wales. Great to be joined by my Friday co-host, Paralympian Christy Dawes. Hi, Christy.
5: Morning, Jen. Happy Friday.
4: Happy Friday.
5: Oh, shaping up to be a cracking weekend weather-wise.
4: It is.
5: Around much of the state, especially in our little part of the world here in Newey. Very much looking forward to it. Yeah. Do you know what else I'm looking forward to, Jen?
4: Go on.
5: Today's show.
4: I'm glad to hear it. We've got a Remake Rumble on the way for you today. This is where we ask you to weigh in on whether the original song or the cover version is better.
5: Here are our contenders for today.

0: Yes. Creedence Clearwater Revival versus The Duet by Willie and Paula Nelson. Paula is, of course, Willie's daughter.
1: Uh-huh.
0: Have you ever seen The Rain? An absolute classic. It stood the test of time, and I've got to confess this song is one of my all-time favourites.
1: Oh.
0: And I do, Jen, have my preferred version of the two, but I'm not going to share because I don't want to influence anybody and put my bias onto you. But we want to know what you think. Give us a call or text us 1300 33 1233 if you want to shoot us through a phone call, mm-hmm. or 0487 99 1233 for a text.
1: I will say I've never heard the cover that we're playing here today. I do not. The first time I hear this song in full, the Willie Nelson version, will be here when we play it.
0: Really?
1: So I'm going to hold my opinion, obviously, okay, until I've heard both.
0: I want to think that I heard Willie and Paula Nelson's version on the soundtrack of Big Little Lies.
1: Oh, okay.
0: When that TV series came out featuring Nicole Kidman.
1: Yes.
0: And I think that is when I fell in love with it. And I've had that soundtrack on my playlist and it has become... Yeah, it has become a favourite of mine and revived it for me.
1: Well, we'll be looking for your opinions on that. If you have an opinion that you can share already, well, go ahead, feel free, 0487 99 1233 and 1300 33 1233. Christy, have you ever felt overqualified or overskilled for a job?
0: No, never. No. In my life. I suffer from chronic imposter syndrome. And today, nobody would know this at home, but I'm sitting on the other side of the desk. So I'm paneling and I am wearing a turtleneck because I have the worst nerve rash in history,
1: Christy,
0: from imposter syndrome. So no, not something feeling overqualified, not something I've ever had a problem with. What about you, Jen?
1: No, I've never felt overqualified, nor do I think I've ever been overqualified. But I was interested to learn yesterday that about half of Australian workers feel that way, that they are overeducated at least for their jobs. Does that surprise you?
0: No, probably doesn't.
1: I do wonder what kind of impact that has on your life at work, but also outside of work, your satisfaction, how much you're enjoying things. And then I started to wonder, well, what can you really do about that? So that's on the agenda for us later on. But Christy, before we get to any of this, aside from nervous rashes, you know, and all this kind of stuff that's going on, how has your week been?
0: Yeah, good. Fairly uneventful.
1: Yes.
0: I was, however, presented this week with a bit of a conundrum.
1: Go on.
0: I got an invite to my high school reunion and I read the invite and at first I thought, oh, my God, they've got the math wrong. Because you know what they're saying? They're saying it's 30 years ago since I was in year 10.
1: Well, that can't be true, Christy.
0: No, it can't be. But then I looked in the mirror and I saw my face falling this morning and I thought, you know what, it is true.
1: Right.
0: It is. Time flies. My 30-year year 10 school reunion, so 1996. The question now is, do I go? Do I want to go?
1: Uh-huh.
0: I have my core friends, my two core mates that I've stayed friends with, and I think what there must be a reason that I left the others behind.
1: Okay.
0: But at the same time, are we intrigued as to where people are, what they're doing, if they're changed? At my last school reunion, the 20-year one, some bloke came up to me and said, and for people who don't know, I'm a full-time wheelchair user. I've been in a chair since I was 10. He said to me, gosh, you've been sitting down this entire time. And I was like,
1: Christy.
0: Yes, I have. But, you know, on the plus side, I could have been an idiot this entire time. So I think, do I want interactions like that? I mean, people have lots of mixed emotions about their school years. How do you feel about school reunions?
1: Oh, look, I've been to one and it was very informal. I don't think there's anyone in my grade that I went to school with who was very enthusiastic about organising them, to be perfectly honest.
0: Yes,
1: and so,
0: effort.
1: Yeah, at some point beyond 10 years, maybe it was 15 years, someone organised a bit of a, does anyone want to meet up at the pub kind of a situation. Mm-hmm. And there was about 20 people there and it was fine. But had it been a bigger, more formal, more organised event, maybe that carries with it a bit of a different feeling. I do wonder too, though, whether social media might have replaced some of the need for going to the in-person reunions, because it can satisfy some of our curiosity.
0: Mm.
1: It can keep us in touch with some of the people that we want to be in touch with. Yeah, I don't know. I don't know. I am interested to know from folks who have been to reunions, how it went, whether you would encourage others to do it, and if so, why. What your experience has been with those recently.
0: Yeah, and are you going for yourself or are you going to impress others? Were you a bit of a nerd at school? Maybe you weren't in the popular group and now you've made it and you're the CEO of something and you want to sort of just go and, you know, they always say success is the best revenge. So maybe you want to go for those reasons. Are you prepared to see people that you didn't get along with? Anyway, this is my conundrum. I go to my school reunion? If my wing women can't go, do I go solo? Mm-hmm. Am I brave enough to do that?
1: Yeah, okay. I heard a story recently where somebody went to their, I think it might have been their 10-year school reunion, and they met the person that they went on to marry, that they had gone to school together but reconnected as fully grown adults.
0: Yeah.
1: And life partners.
0: There you go. Well, a lot of people are married at these things, but there are occasionally the people who aren't married and a single Pringles and are looking for an opportunity to score. So there's always that to deal with as well.
1: School reunions, where do you sit on this? Are they still necessary in the social media age? And what has your experience been, either going or not? Maybe you had FOMO if you didn't go. 0487 99 1233 if you want to send us a text. You can also give us a call on 1300 33 1233. We would love to hear from you.
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3: 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Then on Sunday, it's Penrith against Newcastle. While in the NRLW, Saturday, the Roosters play Canberra. And then on Sunday, an all-Queensland affair with the Titans taking on the Broncos. 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
0: You're with Christy Dawes and Jem Marchant on ABC Newcastle and ABC Statewide this morning. Thanks so much for joining us. We're going to get back to our remake Rumble now. And the remake for this week, Have You Ever Seen the Rain? Originally released in 1971 by Creedence Clearwater Revival.

Survival was released as a single on their 1970 album Pendulum. Now, the lead singer John Fogerty wrote the song amidst what was really a turbulent time for the band, and he chose to give it sort of a haunting blend of melancholy and tension. It explores the contradictions in life, and God knows there are so many. Yes. The sunny days overshadowed by sudden rain, a metaphor that sort of really resonated deeply with listeners back then and continues to do so today. It really is a very timeless song. So let's listen to our remake Rumble in full. Have you ever seen the rain? Creedence Clearwater.

0: Creedence Clearwater Revival, there it is. Have you ever seen the rain? That is our remake rumble for today. Jen, do you have any thoughts on your favourite yet?
1: Well, I like that, but I haven't. I'm waiting to hear the cover.
0: I can't believe you haven't heard it.
1: I've never heard this one. Remind me again, who's the cover by?
0: Okay, so back in 2013, Willie Nelson teamed up with his daughter Paula to record their take on the iconic track. And now listen, they didn't just cover it. They completely reimagined it. They stripped it right back. They got rid of the rock-driven tempo of the original. They slowed things right down and they really leaned into a tender, kind of country-inspired arrangement. And I'm not really a country person, but I love this. And the result, well, it is a very heartfelt duo with Willie's legendary sound and Paula's stunning vocals.
1: Well, I will look forward to hearing it to know whether or not I can choose one. And maybe other folks feel the same way. Brad's on the text line saying there's no comparison to Creedence Clearwater Revival.
0: Ooh.
1: For Brad, just no comparison.
0: Hold my beer, Brad. And we have John. We've been talking about school reunions. I've been invited to one. I don't know whether to go or not. We've got John on the line from Lake Macquarie. Morning, John.
2: Good morning, ladies. How are you?
0: Good. Thanks for calling in. Now, you've got a reunion story or you've got some advice?
2: Oh, well, I'm 74 years old. I've been to quite a few reunions over the years. But the best one was a primary school reunion held, I think, 30 years after he'd finished primary school. Might have been longer, might have been 40.

0: and it was the best time. Of the class, everybody was there except for two people, one of whom had passed away, and one of the girls still didn't like, so they didn't invite her.
1: Oh,
0: so, right. But it was good. We had the whole of the under-12s minor and major rugby league team. One of the girls had done a great job with photographs, and they were on the walls. So we all got in the same position for another photograph. And the only difference was that we all had a beer in our hand and one bloke only had one arm.
1: Right.
0: And then at the end of it, some people had to go. And then about probably 20 of us sat around and had a truth-telling session where we talked about who we loved and, you know, who we wanted to play with.
1: Oh, my goodness.
0: We're so good. So much fun.
1: So, John, you really enjoyed going back to those years.
0: Oh, it was so trivial and so unimportant and so relaxed, you know?
1: Mm. And I think too, John, do you think enough time goes by and you all become, you know, well and truly qualified grown-ups that, yes, you get to a certain point of your life where you kind of sail through, but you don't get to 70, 74 years or whatever it was you said without having had some kind of tumultuous time, and that really it might look different for everybody, but we've all been through it, so it just gets real. I love that.
0: I don't think there was any angst at all. Mm. It was just great.
2: Oh, I'm so glad to hear it, John. Thanks for calling.
0: Yeah, we started as one quick story, and a young lady whom I was desperately enamoured with when I was 10 and 11 told me that when I used to go around to her place after school and knock on the door and ask could she play, she would tell her father, say, no, tell him I'm asleep. So the truth came out, you know. It was great.
1: John, thanks. You've given me confidence. So that's one for the school reunion.
0: Definitely go.
1: Cheers. Thanks, lovely. See ya.
2: Also, if you went to school with Christy, feel free to call or text and let her know why she should come to the reunion.
1: I was going to say, John was talking about his primary school reunion.
2: Yeah,
1: I think
2: most
1: of the people I went to primary school with are in correctional facilities and wouldn't be able to make it. That's the kind of school I went to. So I love that story. Very good. All right. In a minute, we'll be back with Remake Rumble. I say it every week.
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1: All right, I've talked up the cover of Creedence Clearwater Revival's Have You Ever Seen the Rain? So now we're going to get into it. Willie and Paula Nelson, Do Your Thing.
5: Someone told me long ago, there's a calm before the storm.

0: That is Willie Nelson with Paula Nelson, his daughter doing their version of Have You Ever Seen the Rain? Christy, I get it.
1: Do you get it?
0: It's great.
1: It is great. But is it as good as Creedence?
0: Look, Cynthia's from Tamworth says, I love Willie, but not this time. It's Creedence hands down.
1: Cynthia.
0: I wonder if they are just too different. They are very different songs. But how beautiful is Willie Nelson's voice with his daughter's voice? His has got that, you know, older, wiser tone to it. Mm. Hers is beautifully pure and crisp. Like, they just go together perfectly.
1: They're a
0: duo, aren't they? Yeah. Wow. Okay, so which version do you prefer, Creedence Clearwater Revival or Willie and Paula Nelson, Have You Ever Seen the Rain? It is our remake Rumble. So far, two votes, Creedence, and one from Christy.
1: Just one lonely one for me.
0: So look.
1: From Willie, for Willie and Paula.
0: Weigh in 0487 99 12 33 to send us a text. 0487 99 12 33.
1: Jeff from Dubbo says you can never beat Creedence.
0: Oh, wow. Okay.
1: Jeff, all right.
0: Is it just that no one's ever going to beat Creedence?
1: Maybe.
0: Because everyone's saying the same thing.
1: Sentimental favourite, and that's fine. We've also been talking about school reunions this morning, and Jo in Tamworth has kindly texted in. She says, Christy, regarding the reunion, make an effort and go. We have had one every 10 years since we left high school in 1969, and now we've decided to have it every 5 years because we're thinning out.
0: Mm.
1: Oh, it's sad, isn't it?
0: Yeah.
1: So make an effort and go. It's well worth it.
0: Right.
1: Oh, thanks, Jo. All
0: that's
1: right.
0: Nice.
1: So that's two for four. John and Joe have both said go. So.
0: School reunions.
1: All right.
0: Are we going? Are we not going? Has social media replaced it at all in your life? My school? I don't know. I mean, who takes on the responsibility of organising it? It's a lot.
1: Well, it used to be. The first one I went to was a big sit-down fancy do, and this one is just we're meeting in a pub. If you can come, great.
0: Buy your own meal, that kind of idea.
1: That's it.
0: I like that.
1: So
0: let us know. School reunions, 0487 99 12 33 and 1300 33 12 33. Weather and traffic soon. Beyond that too, in the next half hour, by the way, what do you do if you're in a job and you are feeling like, well, I'm just not being used to my full potential here? I imagine it would be very frustrating, and you're probably going home at the end of the day not feeling very satisfied. That can flow through to all kinds of areas of your life now. I learned yesterday that half of Australians feel over-educated for their job. So what is the impact of that?

0: 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Let's check out what's happening on the roads.
1: Traffic.
2: Well, I'm happy to let you know that around New South Wales, really not much at all. I can't see any problems. And that's a rare day when we look around New South Wales and there's nothing at all going on, particularly on a Friday and particularly as we head into the school holidays. This is a great thing. We do have the school holiday operation, you know, extra police focus on the road. So please be really careful. Travel safely if you are heading off for a bit of a break. If you need to let us know about anything going on the roads around you, 0487 99 12 33. That's the text line. And call on 1300 33 1233.
0: No news is good news on the roads. Let's keep our Friday going with some Dolly. Why, that's not working. Oh, I knew I'd make a mistake. It's all going too well.

0: Oh, the great Dolly Parton.
1: It's Dolly Day. Did you know that? 9 to 5. We're playing a bit of extra Dolly.
0: Oh, You can never. You can't have too much Dolly. Yeah.
1: No such thing. On the text line, thank you very much. We're appreciating hearing from you. And you should know that Steve from Kempsey thinks you've got to go to that school reunion, Christy.
0: Oh, thanks,
1: Steve. He says he went to one last month and it was wonderful.
0: Okay, good.
1: Well, just do it.
0: So far, there's been no negatives. Everybody is.
1: Yeah.
0: Is on board. And you know what? I've got no expectations. And I don't have a criminal record. I'm not divorced,
1: Christy,
0: with 55 kids. Not that it matters if you do.
1: Christy,
0: but
1: you're a Paralympic champion.
0: I don't really have anything, you know, I've got nothing to hide.
1: Christy, you're an extraordinary human being.
0: I can just go
1: being.
0: Along and be okay.
1: Oh, my goodness. So, you certainly can, Christy. So school reunions, keep the comments coming in. We appreciate it. But on the Remake Rumble, well, there's been a little bit of growing support for Willie and Paula Nelson on the text line. So we are seeing that start to come in, Christy. Dee says it's a tough choice, but Willie Nelson made me hear the words. Ooh. And it was very emotional.
0: There you go. Yes. They do, as I said before, they just slow it down and, yeah, just strip it right back. So The words really come through. Yeah.
1: Couple more texts, Steve. Nothing against Willie, but Creedence, so much better. Roz says Creedence version by a long shot, especially when you know
0: long
1: the
0: shot.
1: Backstory.
0: Oh,
1: and somebody else just, for them,

0: Fogarty's voice. They just say, it's unique. You can't beat it.
1: Okay. Mm-hmm. Yep. No worries. That's fine. Yep. Okay. So I think Credence.
0: Well, we're not declaring it yet.
1: No, we're not declaring it, but they're ahead by a bit. Next up, we're going to talk about whether you feel too smart for your job. Stay with us.
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1: Well, do you ever feel overeducated for your job, just too smart? Well, it turns out that that is pretty common. And with research coming out yesterday suggesting that almost 50% of us feel this way.
0: Yeah, it was something I was discussing when we were getting the details out yesterday, the report that came from the Household Income and Labour Dynamics in Australia report. It's a mouthful, but they call it HILDA. It's this big report that basically looks at what's going on in Australians' lives. And that idea that almost half of Australian workers feel over-educated for their job got me wondering how we deal with that. What I imagine would be the dissatisfaction that comes with feeling like you're not being used to your full potential at work. You could imagine, Christy, that would be a difficult position to be in, right?
1: Yeah, you get into a bit of a rut pretty quickly. Kate Flaherty is the president of the Career Development Association Australia, and she's here to discuss it. Morning, Kate.
5: Good morning.
1: Listen, did these findings surprise you?
5: Not at all. I think, I suppose we need to acknowledge that your qualification isn't your whole career story. So your skills, experience, strengths, interests and motivations matter too. But obviously there's often a mismatch between or in early career, people may feel overqualified. But I think we need to bring the conversation back to skill level and how people feel satisfied in their work. We all need some stretch. We all need to feel like we're learning and using our capabilities and that kind of helps us keep interested. But, you know, it's a lifelong story. It's not you get qualified, you go into something and you feel satisfied or you feel like you've got the capability for that for the rest of your career. It's actually a lifelong story.
0: So maybe a bit of a mindset issue there, Kate. You touched on it, but I'm keen to get a little deeper down into what kind of effect this has on people who are doing their job but feel that they're not being used as much as they could be or stretching themselves as much as they could. What kind of effect does that have on a person?
5: Oh, look, you know, in terms of motivation, energy, everything really, I think that this is something that we see a lot when people present with issues of burnout and, you know, mental wellbeing issues. Often it's because they don't feel that they're contributing in their workplace the way they want to, that they're being used and acknowledged for who they are and what they have to offer. So it's actually a really very prevalent thing within workplaces.
1: Kate, how do people deal with those flow-on effects? They might be quite unexpected, but are most people equipped?
5: Well, I think that it's surprising. I think people get surprised. So they look at a job and they go, right, I'm qualified for this. Looks like it matches my skills. They apply for the job. When they get into the job, they find the job is quite different to what they expected. Sometimes it's, you know, in the case where people are feeling overskilled or overqualified, they might start to feel understimulated. So I think that mostly people will go in and get surprised. Or they might start in the job and feel pretty stimulated for a while, and then when they've got on top of it, they think, well, is this it? So, yeah.
0: So what do career development professionals like yourself, what do you recommend? Is it about talking to the boss and saying, hey, I'd like to take on this, or I think I could offer this, or is it about looking outside what you're currently doing for a role that maybe is going to be a bit more fulfilling?
5: I think it's both, really. And I think the career development process or talking to a career development practitioner is a really good start, because what career practitioners do is they say, okay, who am I? What interests me? What motivates me? What matters to me? So where's my values alignment? Who am I? What makes me feel good? And then looking at what I can do. Now, most people have unconscious competence, so most people aren't even aware of the skills that they have.
0: Unconscious competence?
5: Yeah.
1: Wow.
5: Yeah, Wow. So I'll give you an example of that. I taught my adult children to drive, and we got in the car and they said, "What do you do first?" And I said, "I don't know. You get in, next minute you're where you want to be." I can't remember all the elements that go into driving a car because I've been doing it for so many years. And that's very much like our unconscious competence. We have skills that we've forgotten to identify because they're just part of what we do, and they might be very much individual skills that a lot of other people don't have, but we don't notice them because they come naturally to us and they're just part of our skill set. So I think stopping and looking at that, what are my transferable skills? What are the skills that I'm using? What are the skills that I'm using that I hate using? What are the skills that I'm using that I enjoy using? What skills do I want to develop? So all of that. So what I call that is a complete skills audit. And then looking at what is your individual value proposition? So what is it about me that's different to somebody else? You know, what is the thing that I'm going to be able to contribute that many others aren't? And then looking at where are those skills in the market? So the labour market's changing rapidly, as we know. So what opportunities are out there? And so basically then you embed all of that information into your marketing documentation, like your resume, your LinkedIn applications, you start networking from that position. And I think that this can help you to see where you're at and what you want to contribute. And once you get that, it's like buying a new car. You think, what car will I get? Then you decide on it. You see it everywhere on the road. You start to see the opportunities that are available for you. It might be then you have a chat with your boss and say, hey, are there opportunities where I can really contribute in this way? And if there's not, then of course you would look outside.
1: So Kate, you showed us how to prepare and really sell ourselves, but what if you land yourself in a great job interview and the person sitting across the desk from you says, looks at your resume and says, don't you know you're overqualified for this? How should you respond to that?
5: Well, I think this is about where you need to match your resume to the job you're applying for. Mm-hmm. So say if you decide you want a job and on the surface it looks like you're overqualified, you need to have a story or a reason why you're applying for that job. So most people apply for jobs because it matches their skills and it matches their values, right? So they, for instance, someone may be later in their career, they're feeling like they want to contribute more to a community organisation. So they may have a double degree and 30 years of experience, but then they think, look, actually, rather than doing voluntary work or do some work for a community organisation, I'm willing to halve my pay. They go into the interview and people say, well, you're overqualified. It's about how you tell that story in your marketing documentation. Mm. So you're talking about making a career pivot to do something meaningful or that sort of thing. Or you may, the major issue an employer will have is, if I employ this person, will they leave in 5 minutes because they find a job that actually matches their skills? Mm. So you need to have a story about why you're applying for that job and how committed you are.
0: Kate Flaherty is here on ABC New South Wales Mornings with Jenny Marchant and Christy Dawes. Kate is the president of Career Development Association Australia. Kate, I imagine in this 50% or so of Australian workers who responded saying they felt overeducated for their job, I imagine that a portion of those were migrants who maybe don't have their qualifications recognised in Australia. That can be an issue. Do you see that much in the work you do?
5: Absolutely. We see so much of that. And I think that one thing that obviously there are occupations where there are regulations in Australia that are different to the country of origin, and that becomes a problem. But there are processes to work through that, right? So there are ways of recognising skills in Australia in some cases. But the other thing is, and this is where maybe having that career conversation with someone is really important, is saying, okay, your qualifications aren't everything. So what is it that you, what are your skills that you have? What is the area you want to be working in? What are other roles that maybe don't need that registration, so you can be in that role where you're getting satisfied, where you're getting some reach, where you're making that contribution, but you're also working towards that. And I think what I'd say, obviously, to those people that are in that position, I think there needs to be a shift within our our market to say, hang on a minute, we've got, you know, a certain percentage of kids waiting for OTs. We've got surgery lists, you know, that are way beyond what we can manage. And we've got all these qualified people in Australia who actually could make that contribution. So I suppose

0: There's nothing the individual can do about that, but that is something in definitely an area of advocacy that our association would be looking at.
1: Kate, such practical common sense advice. We really enjoyed your interview. Thanks for joining us today.
0: It's been my pleasure. Thank you.
1: Thanks. That's Kate Flaherty, President of Career Development Association Australia.
2: Christy.
1: Yes.
2: I think you're unconsciously competent.
1: What do you mean?
2: I think you're more competent than you think you are, the way Kate was describing. Through the course of thinking about this, I've realised that I reckon, and I wonder if you agree, you can tell us, 0487 99 1233, that maybe there's a fine line in our careers of feeling capable enough that you enjoy doing what you're doing, that you don't feel like you're white knuckling, you know, day-to-day work, so you enjoy it, but not feeling underused and feeling challenged enough.
1: Yes.
2: Like maybe that's a fine line.
1: Is there also the fear that if people realise you're super-duper competent and great at what you do, that you're going to get more responsibility for the same amount of pay?
2: Not everyone wants that.
1: And not everybody wants that. Not everyone cares about the fancy title and twice the work but the same amount of pay.
2: And the after-hours phone calls and the everything else. Let us know if you want to join that conversation, 0487 99 1233. It's 14 to 11. Your remake Rumble texts. Thank you so much. Bit more love coming in for Willie and Paula Nelson. Rain is in Kingy and says, I love the Willie Nelson the most after hearing it for the first time today. They pronounce the words so they are easier to listen to, but I still love the Creedence one. I think we'll put Rain's vote in the Willie Nelson column.
1: Yes, absolutely. Undoubtedly, Willie and his daughter sound beautiful, but if you could only have one version, Creedence is clearly my choice. So powerful and so moving. That's from Ben. Thanks, Ben.
2: More support for you going to the school reunion too, Christy. Jeff's in Dubbo backing me up saying, you'll have fun and your school pals will be delighted to hear your Paralympic story. You're a champion, Christy. Never forget that.
1: Aw, thanks, Jeff.
2: Yeah, and Florence here has just been to the school reunion, caught up with friends where they all went to school in a little town between West Wyalong and Lake Cargelago. There was only 24 pupils.
1: Aw.
2: That's nice.
1: Yeah, that's easy to get them together, surely. thanks so much for your texts on both the Remake Rumble and my advice for heading to my school reunion. I think I will go. Coming up, how do you plan your holidays? I don't know, maybe like me, you jump online, find places to eat, landmarks to check out. Maybe you've gotten some recommendations from people you know who've travelled to those spots. Well, more and more people are using AI. That's artificial intelligence, to plan their holidays. Is that you? Has it been helpful? Jen, what do you think?
2: No, I've never done it.
1: I've never done it either. But we had a colleague in the office yesterday when we were talking about this subject perk up and go, hey, I've done it. I do it all the time. I find it very helpful.
2: The travel agents among us might be curling their toes at the idea, Christy.
1: That's right. Up next, we're going to find out the pros and cons of whether AI is useful for your next trip, because we are celebrating World Tourism Day. If you've got any tips or if you've used AI to book a trip, you can call us 1300 33 1233, or shoot us a text 0487 99 1233. Have you been brave enough to let AI take control of your holiday? Seems how it is seemingly taking control of everything else. We'll be back in a tick.

0: Police, every little thing she does is magic. It's 8 to 11 on 1233 ABC Newcastle and ABC New South Wales. These are your final minutes to vote for your favourite version of Have You Ever Seen the Rain? Is it Creedence Clearwater Revival or that beautiful version that I'd never heard before? Willie and Paula Nelson. 0487 991233 is where you let us know which way you're voting. Larice is standing by in the National Tally Room. All will be revealed before 11.
1: The day of happiness, world water, jazz, world women, world TVs.
0: Are you planning a holiday? Maybe you're researching places to stay, eat, sights to see along the way. I might be an old dag here, Christy, but I've still got like travel guide books on my shelves, you know, Lonely Planet, that kind of thing.
2: Yeah, next to the Funk and Wagnalls,
0: Jen, yes.
2: I'm sure. Never daggy. Books will never be daggy. My trips have always been planned around marathons, mm-hmm. so I've always known where I'm going and roughly what I'm doing because I've been to the same place 20 times. But now I'm retired, I need to find a new way of going about things. Maybe this will help me. Apparently, a lot of people are using AI to help them plan holidays these days. So can it actually be helpful? We're going to find out in a minute. This Sunday is World Tourism Day, so let's talk about it with Michael Turtle. He's a journalist and travel writer. He joins us this morning. Morning, Michael.
3: Good morning.
2: Listen, would you use AI to plan your trips?
3: Oh, look, I have been using a bit of AI, but I'll tell you what, AI for travel, it's the good, the bad, and the ugly.
2: Oh. Tell us all about it.
3: Yeah. So look, the good thing is kind of what you were saying, that actually quite often it can help you with that first draft of your holiday. You know, I want to go to Japan. You know, give me a sort of a first draft of how a week in Japan might look. And as it's getting better, it's not just giving you the generic stuff. You can say, okay, I really like food, so give me an itinerary that has a bit more of a food focus or a bit more of a culture focus or so on. So some of the good things is it kind of gives you the outline, let's say. And as AI is improving, we're getting to the point where even

0: some of these agents. I mean, we're moving beyond AI now. We're into agentic stuff. The agents will even do some of that stuff for you. You're like, great. Okay, agent, go and book me a hotel. Oh. Go and book me a flight. Because they get to know you. So it's not just, oh, here is a generic hotel example. It's, okay, Michael, you use me. I'm being the AI here. You use me all day, every day. So I kind of get what your preferences are. So I know what kind of hotel you want. So I'm comfortable to go off and book it. So AI, gosh, for travel, really sort of seeing leaps and bounds at the moment.
1: Okay, well, so that, I mean, that sounds like the good, although me personally, I don't know that I would trust it with bookings and so on. What are some of the places where this fails or falls down in your view, Michael?
0: Well, the problem is, and this may be a little bit user error, but the problem is, I talked about the first draft. The problem is, if you don't go beyond that first draft, what's happening is AI is sending everyone to the same places. You know, if you just say, yes, I want to have 3 days in Tokyo, it's going to send you to the same shrines and the same temples and maybe even the same cafes. You might end up at a cafe. There'll be 50 other people there saying, oh, yeah, we all got this from Claude. Yeah, we all got this from ChatGPT.
1: But Michael, didn't my Lonely Planet books do the same thing?
0: Good point. So, yeah, I think actually it was that almost that middle ground between Lonely Planet books and AI where people were doing their own research on blogs. They were getting suggestions from Instagram and TikTok or someone. There was sort of so much out there, this sort of fragmented media landscape, to use a bit of a buzzword, where people were getting their information from all these different places. You weren't getting those same recommendations, but you're right. Like, some of these issues we have with over-tourism in the world came from guidebooks, and I think we're now seeing the same thing because of AI. So, look, you also have to say that AI gets it wrong sometimes. When we're talking about the bad, AI can hallucinate. We're all hearing this term now. I've definitely had examples where it's tried to send me to places that are maybe not open that day, or sometimes even just permanently closed. So, like, you do have to sort of double-check everything with AI.
2: Michael, I just want to change tack for a minute. The theme of World Tourism Day is AI and the effect of technology on tourism. But if we just get back to the bare basics, tourism and holidays are quite often a selfish thing. I want to go here. I want to do this. I want to feel like this. I want to experience this. But how at the same time do we balance that with being a responsible tourist and being considerate of the communities who host us, who have that sort of love-hate relationship with tourists because they need us for their livelihood, but they don't necessarily want us parking our minivans across their driveways? How do we be a responsible tourist?
0: Yeah, it's a great question because, yeah, we hear about it overseas with things like Barcelona. But look, even in New South Wales it happens. You know, people in Byron or Kiama, I'm sure they get a bit annoyed with over-tourism. So I think the first thing in a really broad sense is actually to try and travel off-season. You know, if you can, rather than going when that destination is really busy and the locals don't need more people there, actually think about when they would appreciate to have visitors because there are spare hotel rooms and the restaurants are only half empty. Automatically, you're helping the community by doing that. Always think about where you're spending your money. You know, the more you can spend in locally owned businesses rather than big international chains, the more you can book directly with hotels rather than using those third parties that take a 20% commission, that's going to be good for the local communities. And then also, you know, just in terms of environmental stuff, obviously we all know this now, but, you know, try not to use single-use plastics, to be throwing rubbish around all the time, to be avoiding any unethical animal interactions, and just respect local culture as well. You know, if it's a country where you probably shouldn't be wearing shorts or you shouldn't have your shoulders showing, then just respect that. Even if no one's coming up to you and sort of shouting at you for not doing it correctly, think about what people would want. And the big one, always ask before taking photos of people. I still see it. You know, people in a market in Southeast Asia just like shoving a camera in someone's face and taking the photo.
1: Oh, my goodness.
0: If you wouldn't do that in your supermarket at home, then don't do it in a market overseas.
1: Michael, it's such good advice. I'm afraid we're out of time. It's been great to talk tourism with you today. Thank you very much.
0: Thanks, Ella. Bye. See
1: ya. Bye. Michael Turtle there. Hopefully he's given you some good ideas. Somebody here used AI and thought it was a good way. But Christy, the remake Rumble, the final tally, Creedence 12, Willie and Paula Nelson 7.
2: Well, there's some love. That's good.
1: There it is. Very Christy, good. Enjoy your weekend.
2: Cheers, you too, Jen.
1: Thanks for your company this week. The

0: What do you get when you put a bunch of comedians, criminologists, and Australia's most compelling crimes on telly together? You'll have to wait and see, won't you? Join me, Julia Zemiro, as we dig into false confessions.
1: It's 11 o'clock. Good morning. Tony Matthews with ABC News. Prime Minister Anthony Albanese has sharpened his pitch for a seat on the United Nations Security Council during a speech to the UN General Assembly in New York. Political reporter Isabella Tolhurst has more.
2: Mr. Albanese called for leaders to come together to tackle global issues, including climate change and AI. He says if Australia's bid for a seat on the Security Council from 2028 is successful, Australia will partner with other nations.
3: Our objective will be to support a more effective, representative and responsive UN.
2: The Prime Minister said the UN's mission could not be upheld by the biggest and richest countries alone, calling on smaller and middle powers to help respond to the world's challenges. He also spoke about AI and the recent data hack, calling for stronger global safeguards and reaffirmed Australia's support for Ukraine.
1: New South Wales Mental Health Minister Rose Jackson says the death of a police officer in inner Sydney overnight is heartbreaking. Police say the female constable was travelling as a passenger in a marked police car under lights and sirens when the car hit a tree on Gibbon Street in Redfern around 1:30 this morning. The constable died instantly. A male constable who was driving the car was taken to hospital in a stable condition. Ms. Jackson says it's a tragic situation.
4: Any time a police officer puts on that uniform and goes to work for our community, they are putting themselves right out there to defend us, look after us, make sure that we're safe. And it is beyond tragic when we lose a member of our police force.
1: New laws to protect the privacy of renters have passed the New South Wales Parliament. The reforms aim to stop the unnecessary collection of personal information by landlords and agents. They also bring in penalties for the failure to disclose the use of artificial intelligence in rental listing images. Minister for Fair Trading, Analak Chanthavong, says the laws will come into effect early next year.
5: Anyone who's actually rented a property has gone through the rigorous process of filling in application forms and at times handing over their life story, you know, their marriage statuses, their social media accounts and whether they even have tattoos. Well, that's no longer necessary and that's no longer going to be required.
1: A Northern New South Wales Council's botched mayoral draw has been put to rest with the election of a new mayor and the termination of its general manager's contract. Hannah Ross explains.
6: Last week, a tied mayoral vote led to a mix-up about the rules around drawing the winner from a hat, leaving the council without a mayor. Councillors met again yesterday to revisit the mayoral ballot, electing Peter Johnston, the same person incorrectly declared the winner of the botched ballot. Caught in the crossfire was General Manager Laura Black, who lost her job on Wednesday. In confidential papers accidentally published on the council's website, a breakdown in the relationship between the General Manager and the majority of councillors was cited as the reason for asking her to step down with 38 weeks' pay.
1: This year's AFL Grand Final Parade is now underway, snaking through Melbourne's CBD with tens of thousands of Brisbane and Fremantle supporters lining the streets ahead of tomorrow's game. Ethan White is there.
7: It's a sea of purple along the Yarra River with Dockers fans seemingly outnumbering Lions supporters along the parade route. Teams from both sides are travelling in the convoy, which has left Melbourne Park and is now heading through Melbourne's sporting precinct. Fans have come from far and wide to watch this morning's parade.
8: I'm from Brisbane. We landed yesterday. We're all really excited.
9: It does feel like there's a lot of purple around, but I think perhaps Brisbane are just about to turn up.
10: I've travelled over from regional SA. I've been a Docker supporter right from day dot. This is our year.
7: The parade will finish at Yarra Park outside the MCG.
1: South Africa has taken a 1-0 series lead in the first men's ODI cricket match after beating Australia by 67 runs in Durban. Set 298 to win, a Matthew Breitsky century and 75 from Marco Jansen set the Proteas up for victory. In reply, the Australians were rolled for 230 with captain Mitch Marsh hitting 60. Batter Cooper Connolly says the team will look to bounce back in the second ODI in Johannesburg on Sunday. Looking at the the weather around the state, isolated showers in the far northeast with the chance of showers or afternoon thunderstorms about southern and central areas. Sydney's weather, a partly cloudy Friday with the chance of a late thunderstorm, a top of 25 degrees on the coast today and 32 in the west. It's 11:05.
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20: All this week on Conversations, we're bringing you stories from our elders. And today, it's my conversation with Jane Fonda. Yes, that Jane Fonda. When I spoke with Jane, she had recently spent her 82nd birthday in handcuffs, getting arrested to raise awareness about climate change. Jane has lived her entire life in the public eye as the daughter of acting aristocracy. Her father, Henry Fonda, was a Hollywood legend by the time that she was born. And Jane grew up studying acting with Lee Strasberg, where Marilyn Monroe was a classmate. She then went to Paris, where she fell in love with the French film director, Roger Vadim, who cast her in the camp sci-fi classic Barbarella. But behind the public adoration, Jane was battling some pretty big personal demons, including bulimia and the legacy of a shocking family tragedy. In her 30s, she began reassessing her life and became a leader of the anti-Vietnam War movement, earning her the nickname of Hanoi Jane from the American press. After the Vietnam War ended, Jane Fonda remained committed to political activism, and so she released a series of workout videos to help fund social and political change in America. After two more marriages, Jane had an epiphany about her third act of life. She decided to devote it to helping change the world. And in her 80s, she now devotes most of her time to raising awareness about climate change. I spoke with Jane Fonda in 2020. Hi, Jane.
21: Hi.
20: Jane, you turned 82 last December. What were you doing the day before your birthday?
21: It was a Friday and I was having a fire drill Friday rally and I engaged in civil disobedience with about 150 other people and was arrested and held in a holding tank. And because I had been arrested four times before, they were supposed to put me in jail. I wanted to turn 82 in jail because I thought it would get media attention. And that was the whole point of this, is to, first of all, for people to learn about the climate crisis, but also to raise the awareness of the urgency. And so I thought it would be a good way to get people to talk about, what's that old broad doing, getting herself arrested? Well, if she can do it, I can do it. But they didn't arrest me. They arrested friends of mine who were with me, who'd been arrested four times previously, and they took them away to jail, but they didn't take me.
20: Why not? Why were they not arresting Jane Fonda?
21: I think because they were given orders not to arrest me because it would have caused a lot of media stir.
20: You had the experience of being arrested many times over these climate change protests, fire drill Fridays. What's it feel like, Jane, to be taken away in cuffs?

0: in your 80s?
1: Well, you know, first of all, I'm very, very conscious of the fact that because I am white and because I am privileged and famous and have a hit TV series behind my back, that I was treated differently than I would have been if I had been black and not a celebrity, maybe, or even black and a celebrity. I'm thinking of, you know, right now the images of Martin Luther King in the Birmingham jail. But, you know, I think they were told to not do anything that would get bad press for the police department in D.C. So
0: you look pretty happy when you're getting arrested, though, from the images I've seen. There's a big smile on that face of yours.
1: And of everybody else's who were getting arrested, actually. Because when you put your body on the line, when you align yourself totally with your deepest values, it feels great. You know why you're there. You know why you're risking this. There's a reason for it. And it's very empowering. And I could look around and see that my friends who were also being arrested felt the same way.
0: You were kept in jail one night back in November as part of these climate protests. What was that night like? What did you do in the cell?
1: Well, I was surprised that they put a woman guard outside my cell door. I was put in a cell by myself. That was a first. I've been in cells before, but never by myself. And there was a woman guard outside, which was scary because my cell was locked up. The only people that could get in were other guards. So that was weird. And, you know, during the night, there were people in there that should have been in a mental hospital being cared for in a very, very different way, who should never have been in jail, banging their walls and shaking their... It was heartbreaking. It was just heartbreaking to see how much work we have to do in this country to give people the kind of care and help that they need. Certainly putting them in a jail cell wasn't what to do. But I spent the night and there were cockroaches and I was let out in the morning and put into another jail with more people. I was the only white person in the whole jail. And then I was let out.
0: Tell me who's been joining you in those months of civil disobedience. You spent 4 months or so protesting every Friday in Washington. Who joined you?
1: There were a number of celebrities. I mean, every Friday there would be famous people. It was Ted Danson, Sam Waterston, Joaquin Phoenix, Susan Sarandon. I mean, a lot of famous people. And what was so great, I think, is that their role was to introduce the experts. I wanted to be sure that we had on stage always people who were living on the front lines of the climate crisis, people whose voices are usually not heard. But the presence of the celebrities brought attention and they got heard for the first time. And they were very often women of color, young people of color, indigenous people, very moving their stories.
0: I think you've described yourself as a repeater in the sort of role that you have. What do you mean by that? What's a repeater?
1: Are there tall mountains in Brisbane?
0: We have tall mountains in Australia.
1: That's right. Well, at the top of high hills or mountains, you see these antenna that stick up, these towering antenna. What they're there for is to pick up the weak signals at the bottom of the valleys on either side of the mountain, signals that don't have the strength to get up and over the mountains. These repeaters, these antennas, pick up the weaker signals and make sure that they're heard in a much more broad geographic area. And I think that's what celebrities do. We stand with people who have stories to tell that are not heard, and we allow their stories to be heard by a wider audience.
0: Why are older women like you? Why are they such a big part of this movement, do you think?
1: Oh, there's a lot of reasons. First of all, what do we have to lose, right? I mean, been there, done that. I think research has shown that women tend to get braver, spunkier as they get older. And whereas men tend to go kind of the other way, not necessarily less brave, but they're not feisty like women are when they get older. And partly it's also hormonal. There are hormonal reasons behind that. Studies have shown that globally, women care more about the climate crisis than men do. They bear the brunt of it, frankly. And children are so at risk because of the climate crisis. And the toxins that women carry in their body fat, because we have more body fat than men, so we carry these toxins. And when we carry children, the toxins go into the fetuses. And then when we nurse children, it goes into the children through the mother's milk. And I mean, the World Health Organization says there are 93 million children in the world under the age of 15 that are, their health is impaired because of pollution in the air. I mean, children are really being impacted by the climate crisis, and women know that. And, you know, in the global south, it's women who chop the wood and harvest the food and carry the water. And every time there's an extreme weather event, it makes their work so much harder. So it really impacts women. And the 80% of climate refugees, people who have to move to somewhere else because of extreme weather events, 80% of them are women. And women are the last to be rescued. But women also, this is globally and particularly true in the global south, it's women who come up with the ideas to have solar panels in school. You know, things are still pretty sustainable things to these leaders. They tend to ratify climate treaties, and they tend to just do more things to address the climate crisis when women are in leadership.
0: Is your work with the climate change awareness with Fire Drill Fridays, is that part of that too, that commitment to doing the best that you can?
1: I don't know if it's in the same realm. I know that if I weren't doing this, and we are doing it now during the cold, we were the first, as far as I know, or one of the first activist operations to move online. And every Friday we have a virtual Fire Drill Friday, and the numbers keep growing. I mean, 2 weeks ago we had 600,000 people following us across platforms. In July and August, we had over 3 million people following us. So, well, if I weren't doing what I'm doing, I wouldn't be able to sleep at night. I wouldn't be able to look at myself in the mirror. You know, I'm a celebrity. I have a platform that can be used. How am I going to use it? It's the title of the book. What can I do? And in my case, how can I best use my platform to reach as many people as possible, as quickly as possible? Because the fossil fuel industry knew 40 years ago that what they were burning was ruining the atmosphere and causing global warming. Their own scientists told them. And they did what the tobacco company had done in the 50s and 60s. They hired firms to put out stories and false scientists that put out, we're not really sure that smoking, you know, well, you know, their motto is, just like the tobacco company, if we can cause doubt, we win. And there's been 40 years of that. If we had started 40 years ago addressing the climate crisis, we wouldn't be where we are today.
0: Jane, you wore this striking red coat to all of the protests in Washington. You know, it became a symbol in itself. What about your hair? Tell me what you were doing or decided to do with your hair in the lead up to these protests.
1: Well, I was letting my hair go gray. I had already decided that I wanted to go gray. I mean, enough already. It costs so much. It takes so much time. Hate those chemicals. And I had spoken to the producers of Grace and Frankie, because if I was going to go gray, Grace has to go gray. And then I decided to move to D.C. So I had about, you know, 2 inches of gray. And so I wore a lot of hats to cover the gray.
0: Well, you say in your book, in What Can I Do, you say that hair epiphanies have always accompanied your life transformations. Tell me about some of the other turning point hairstyles that you've had when you look back over your life.
1: Well, I mean, think about it. It makes sense. Hair comes right out of your head where your brain is. So I think that machinations going on inside your head must have an effect on your hair. I don't know. I guess the first big hair epiphany was post-Barbarella, when I had... And it was all mine, this huge head. Someone said your hair needed its own agent. And The man I was

0: married to Roger Vadim, who directed Barbarella, had been married to Brigitte Bardot and Catherine Deneuve, and you know.
1: There's a lot of blonde hair to compete with there, Jane.
0: A lot of blonde head, a lot of competition. And so the marriage was falling apart, and I wanted out. So I went to his barber, Paul McGregor was his name, and I said, take it all off, do whatever you want. And that became the Clute hairdo. Way before I was filming Clute, it just, that's what happened to my hair. He did a good job. And I just knew that the next phase of my life would work better if I had my just plain old short hair and I didn't have to worry about curling this big blonde mop. And then, so I had that hair for quite a long time. I went blonde again for Turner.
1: Well, tell me about that. This man, Ted Turner, the founder of CNN, who I've heard you refer to as Captain America. What kind of hairstyle suited that relationship?
0: Yeah, blonde.
1: How big?
0: Not so big, not so curly. And then, oh, I can't remember all the other ones, but this one, cutting, this is pretty dramatic.

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0: Today, it's my conversation with actress and climate activist Jane Fonda, talking about the extraordinary third act of her life. Ted Turner, where you had the blonde hair made a return, you married him in your 50s. He was your third husband. I mean, you were both proper grown-ups. What kind of marriage was it?
1: It was a lot of fun. He's the funniest, adventurous, most adventurous person. We're all unique, but he's especially unique. I mean, you know, he won the America's Cup. He was the greatest sailor in the days before computers, when it was really, you know, it was just you and the elements. He founded CNN. He was definitely an outdoorsman, and we spent a lot of time fly fishing. I learned to fly fish, which I love. And he, you know, I was with him when he started his family foundation. So I had, you know, I had some influence there. And we were very, very, very compatible.
0: So why did you leave after 10 years?
1: Ted, who had a very traumatic childhood, is always trying to flee his demons at a time when I wanted to. He was totally lateral, horizontal. I wanted to go vertical. I wanted to go deep down. By that time, he had 2 million acres of incredibly pristine land. I wanted to be able to spend time on these places and get to know the rocks and the rivers and the trees on a first name basis. And he always wanted to keep moving and keep moving. And I feel like I was evolving. I was growing, and it was hard on him. It was hard on him, and he couldn't slow down, and so I left. But we were very, very close friends.
0: How hard was it to walk away from the lifestyle that being married to a billionaire entails?
1: That's not hard for me. I've had a sumptuous lifestyle previous to him. I have also lived with no washing machine, no dishwasher, in a house that cost $40,000. And, you know, things were really bare bone because I just didn't have very much money. I've known both extremes. So that wasn't what, when I left Ted, I moved into my daughter's very humble house in Atlanta and into her guest room with no closet. And I was very happy.
0: I think that you were working on your autobiography when you were married.
1: I started that shortly after, yeah.
0: How did that happen logistically? Where were you when you wrote that?
1: Well, I was a single woman, and I was in various places. It took me 5 years. I asked Random House to give me 5 years to write it and to not pressure me, and they did. So I made a movie called Monster in Law. I lived on a ranch. I lived in my apartment in Atlanta. I lived in a lot of different places while I was writing it. But I, you know, when I turned 60, I realized that I was entering my third act, and third acts are important. They can make sense of the two acts that preceded them. And I didn't know how to live my third act. And so as a preparation for turning 60, I spent a year researching myself, literally. I mean, it's not hard. There's 25,000 pages of FBI files in case I forgot something. My dad took a lot of home movies. I had done a lot of interviews over my life. So I really researched myself. I wanted to know where I'd been as a human being so I would know where to go as an older human being as I moved to my deathbed. And when I finished with that and turned 60 and then left Ted when I was 62, I was ready to then go even deeper into that exploration of my life. And that's when I wrote my memoirs.
0: I'd like to go back to that first act, to your dad, Henry Fonda, who was a man, I guess, in the kind of larger-than-life macho mold that Ted Turner is. What kind of role?
1: He's not at all.
0: No, tell me, what was the difference?
1: Oh my God. everything in the world. Dad was fascinated by Ted Turner. He loved CNN. He died before he knew that I married the guy, and I'm so sad that he knew, but he loved Ted. Ted is boisterous. He's loud. He talks a lot. It's usually very interesting. He's not at all shy. My dad was very repressed, very shy, did not talk very much at all.
0: Is that the kind of roles he was famous for as an actor too? You know, for a generation that mightn't have seen him, he played some iconic roles, didn't he?
1: Yes, he did. But some of my favorites are where he is not what I just described, like Lady Eve with Barbara Stanwyck and other movies where he was wonderful at comedy. And I liked when he was goofy. But most of his roles, his famous roles were the sensitive man who stood up for the underdog, who would fight to the death for the underdog. Grapes of Wrath, 12 Angry Men, Oxbow Incident, The Wrong Man, shows like that. Those were the roles that he really cared about.
0: He often played that sort of Midwestern, strong, silent type. Was that what he was like at home?
1: Yeah. You know, it's a generational thing, Sarah. You know, that generation of men, especially if they came from the Midwest, and my dad came from Nebraska, they never wanted to show emotion. They hated emotion. They didn't ever want to. They didn't believe in therapy. They didn't believe in acting school. They didn't believe in religion very much. They all were crutches for a lot of those men, including my father. And I had therapy and I went to acting school and he never understood it and made him upset.
0: What did they rely on, do you think, Jane? If it wasn't God or therapy or emotion, what were their lives sort of knitted around?
1: Get over it. Pull yourself up by your bootstraps. You can solve them yourself. Just Richard thing. And, you know, it was the character that he played in the movie that I produced called On Golden Pond. It's very clear to me that character, which was my dad in real life also, is very universal. So many people have said to me, oh, my God, that movie meant so much because it reflected their relationship with their repressed dads.
0: There's a moment of emotional connection in that film, something that you sprung on your dad, Henry, I think, in the filming. Tell me about that.
1: Well, it was such an important scene, the scene when I tell him,

I mean, I don't, it's hard to see it as an audience, but I'm looking for it so I can see. He ducks his head so that the audience can't see, and he puts his hand up to his face. But I saw there were tears in his eyes, and it meant the world to me.

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0: On Conversations today, Jane Fonda is my guest, one of our series of stories from elders. And there is plenty more to Jane Fonda's story after the news headlines. 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
1: Hello, Tony Matthews with the latest from the newsroom. New laws to disrupt organised crime have passed the New South Wales Parliament. The laws, which were given the green light last night, give the State Crime Commission the power to immediately seize phones or other digital devices from anyone suspected of involvement in organised crime. They also increase the penalty for planning a murder linked to organised crime to life in prison. A critical incident investigation is underway into a fatal crash that killed a police officer in Redfern in inner Sydney this morning. The female constable was a passenger in the police vehicle that crashed into a tree. And Sydney Water says a burst water main that disrupted the supply to thousands of homes and businesses on Sydney's Lower North Shore this morning is expected to be repaired by midday. The water main burst on Ronald Avenue at Lane Cove around 6:30 this morning. More news at 12.

0: Today, in our week of conversations with elders, it's the story of actress and climate activist Jane Fonda. Jane has been making movies since the 1960s, and she grew up in a family of actors and artists, but with many struggles behind the scenes. When I spoke with her in 2020, I asked her about making the movie On Golden Pond with her father, Henry Fonda. And just a heads up, this part of the conversation talks about suicide, so please take care when listening. Jane, you were telling us about On Golden Pond. It was the last film that your dad made before he died, and the only film that he ever won a Best Actor Oscar for. That scene, the moment where you saw your dad move to tears, did you talk about that afterwards?
1: It was a hard scene for me to shoot emotionally, and I talked to him about that. And I asked him if he ever had situations like that. Nope.
0: Can't fault you for trying, Jane. Tell me about the kind of relationship that

0: he and your mum had. What do you remember about the way that things were like between them when you were a little girl?
1: When I got old enough to notice, he was away. He enlisted in the Navy at the beginning of World War II. And when he came back briefly, he then went right to when the war was over. The war ended the day in the Pacific, the day that he came back. And then he went to New York and did Mr. Roberts. And so it was hard for me to, and my mother committed suicide a few years after that. So it was hard for me as a child to be able to say what their relationship was, except that he had a towering, rageful anger that sometime was directed her way, which makes me sad.
0: What kind of memories do you have of your mom before she died?
1: Well, my mother suffered from bipolarity. They didn't have a name for it then, I guess. I don't know what they called it, but she had been sexually abused as a 7-year-old. And she it was life, you know, she was very popular, very effervescent, very beautiful. Her confidence was a man who could love her and father was. So it was not a good marriage.
0: After she died, Jane, what did your dad tell you had happened to her?
1: Well, I was a real tomboy, and so I came home from school and went right to, there was a riding stable close to where we lived, and I was there having a riding lesson, and somebody called and asked me to come to the house immediately. And so I walked to my house, and there was my father and my grandmother sitting in the living room, and they told me to sit down, and they told me that mother had died of a heart attack. And then my brother came in, and they told him, and that was it. And I found out by reading a movie magazine a year or so later that she had, in fact, killed herself. It's hard for a kid because, you know, for a while anyway, unless you get some help in dealing with it, you think it's your fault.
0: Oh, it's extraordinary to have to read about that in a magazine. Did you talk to anyone after you read that, or that was just something you had to deal with yourself back at the stage when you were a teenager?
1: The latter. I just dealt with it.
0: You were sent to boarding school after your mum died. Were you lonely?
1: I was not lonely. I loved the boarding school. It was wonderful. It's still an all-girls school, probably academically the best one in the United States. I had a fantastic education. I'm really glad there were no boys around. And it was a smart thing my dad did to send me there. Very strict, but really good school.
0: Tell me, Jane, about the lesson that you and a friend took at boarding school from learning about ancient Rome.
1: Yeah, we were studying the Roman Empire, and I remember reading one day that they would eat a lot and then put their fingers down their throat and make themselves throw up and then eat a whole other feast. And was a friend of mine who actually did that. And she told me, I do that so I don't gain weight. I can eat cake and ice cream and then I throw it all up and I don't gain weight. And so I started doing that. And oh my God, anybody that's listening to this radio show, do not start with that. It is a slippery slope. It's impossible to have a proper relationship or lead a healthy life if you're suffering from, that's called bulimia and anorexia. And I suffered for a long time.
0: How much of that hatred or anger towards your body that must have been fueling that, how much of that came from your dad, do you think?
1: All of it. He didn't know. He did his best. He didn't know. But, you know, he just had he had issues with women and bodies, and he thought I was fat and blah, blah, blah.
0: Yeah, I think about, though, Jane, you know, once you start acting and very quickly move into movies and become this screen goddess, the Barbarella so famously opening with you doing a striptease in space, did all that public adoration, did that change the way you felt about yourself, about the way you looked?
1: No. I learned from Marilyn Monroe. We were in acting class together. She had terrible lack of self-confidence and body issues. And it just showed me that the objective reality doesn't matter. It matters what happened to you as a child, how you were brought

0: brought up, if you have been sexually assaulted as a girl, the chances are that you will have body issues.
1: When did you finally free yourself then of this bulimia? At what stage in your life?
0: It was the end of the 70s. It was, I just realized that I had to stop. I wasn't smart enough to go to a 12-step program or anything. I didn't even know if there were any for this problem. But I realized that I had a life. I was married to a wonderful political activist named Tom Hayden, and we were doing a lot of really good things, and I had two children, and I couldn't continue with my life properly if I kept this up. And so I went cold turkey. It was so hard, but I did it.
1: How did the workout videos play a part in that? Is that happening at the same time, or what's the relationship between you changing your relationship to your body around bulimia and the Jane Fonda, the workout star?
0: Yeah, I when I started the workouts, I was already no longer engaging in my food addictions, but the workout helped me stay that way. It was a way to kind of keep control over my body without having to do bad things to it.
1: One of the fascinating things for me to discover about your life, Jane, was the motivation for you to make those videos in the first place. What were you wanting to raise money for?
0: Well, the Vietnam War had ended, and this was the end of the 70s, and this was the beginning of the corporate takeover of our politics. And then it went even further with the election in the 80s of Ronald Reagan. And we wanted to focus on the American economy. It's one thing to have a political economy, but we didn't have an economic economy. And so we founded a statewide organization called the California Campaign for Economic Democracy. And, you know, California is a big state. It was going to cost a lot of money to have chapters all over the state. So I started the workout in order to fund that organization.
1: So rather than like a pie drive or, you know, Lamington sale, you decide I'm going to make a workout video. I love it.
0: Well, I had to make millions of dollars.
1: It worked.
0: Yeah.
1: How were they successful right away?
0: Oh, my God. Well, you said it yourself when you introduced me. The workout video has never been, nothing has ever sold more than that. And I ended up making 23 tapes and a number of books about the workout, and they all did extremely well.
1: Did you enjoy making them?
0: Yeah, it was fun.
1: What kind of things did women tell you about how they felt about those videos?
0: You know, young mothers, for example, who couldn't leave home because they had young children. It was very important to them. It was very important for women who felt self-conscious going to a gym or couldn't afford to go to a gym. They could do this at home and it didn't matter what they looked like or who was watching. So it really made a huge difference for women. You know, up until then, women weren't supposed to have muscles. I mean, it was a joke what a workout for women looked like back then. But they started doing my workout and people began to develop muscles. Women did, and they've never looked back.
1: And as you say, you were making these videos, raising money for the Campaign for Economic Democracy, and you were married to a very well-known political activist, to Tom Hayden. How did he feel about the success of these tapes and books?
0: Well, he hated it. He hated it because, I don't know, I think he saw it as all about vanity. He didn't understand that it was about empowerment. He later in his life, he started working out himself, but at the time it was just something you didn't do. He was Irish. And even though it was bringing in a lot of money, he didn't like it. He didn't like the workout very much.
1: What, it made you less of a serious person, did it?
0: I guess so, yeah.
1: Today, it's my conversation with actor and activist Jane Fonda. You know, that this time in your life when you're married to Tom and so involved with different political campaigns coming out of your work against the Vietnam War, and at the same time you're this fitness guru and a movie star, did that feel like a conflict to you, or was it just people looking on from the outside?
0: Didn't feel like a conflict, no. I was making movies that

0: reflected values that I believed in. The workout was going to the Campaign for Economic Democracy. No, uh-uh.
1: Well, one of the movies that you made in this time was 9 to 5 with Dolly Parton and Lily Tomlin, which is such a great comedy. I watched it again recently, Jane, with my kids, and we just cracked up. It is such a fun, funny movie. But it's got a big message. What were you wanting to say with that film?
0: Well, one of my friends, Karen Nussbaum, she was a colleague in the anti-war movement, but her day job was in Boston organizing women office workers. And whenever we would be together, she would tell me stories about what they had to go through, you know, between wage theft and sexual harassment and, you know, having the men they trained be promoted past them and so forth. And I said to Karen, I said, I got to make a movie about this. And so that was 9 to 5. It was based on the things that I learned from my friend.
1: So why make it a comedy and not a drama like your dad in Grapes of Wrath? Why make this economic film a funny one?
0: If you can make something a comedy do, it's an easier pill to swallow. You always, if you're making a movie that's about something, a message that you want people to take away, you've got to make a movie that people are going to want to see, even if they don't agree with the message. You know, like China Syndrome was a thriller. And even people who were pro-nuclear energy went to see the movie because it was a good thriller. So originally 9 to 5 was going to be a little more serious, but I saw Lily Tomlin in a one-woman show. I had never seen her. And I just was smitten. And I thought to myself, I don't want to do a movie about secretaries unless Lily Tomlin is in it. And driving home that night, I swear this is true, from the theater, I turned the radio on and it was Dolly Parton. And I thought, holy cow, she's never done a movie. Having her as a secretary, people would want to see that. It took me a year to persuade them both to be in it.
1: You've of course worked again in recent years with Lily Tomlin in the Netflix series Grace and Frankie. How close are those characters to the two of you in real life, Jane?
0: Grace started out as a Republican and she's quite uptight and she drinks way more liquor than I do. I'm a little bit more of a combination of the two of them, Grace and Frankie. But there's Grace is somebody who will shape herself into a pretzel to please her boyfriend. Well, that I've done that through a lot of marriages and lovers. So, I mean, there's things about her that are very much part of me, but things that are really different.
1: That series has covered a lot of topics that I haven't seen in other TV series or films. Which have you most enjoyed shining a light on through that series?
0: Well, the main one is that we survived. I mean, what a trauma Frankie and Grace are put through. Their husbands of 40 years, who are law partners, they've been married to us for 40 years. The very first scene of the first episode, they take us to dinner in a restaurant and tell us that they've been in love with each other for 20 years and they want to get married, so they're divorcing us. Well, talk about taking a sledgehammer to somebody's head and heart. I mean, that's, you know, it's hard to recover from something like that. You can't help but ask yourself, who am I that I was living for all that time with somebody who was having an affair with a guy? What was the matter with me? And so there was a lot of heartache and hardship and sorrow and anger and all of that. And I think the fact that we got through that as two older women and managed to not just thrive, not just survive, but thrive. And it gives women a lot of hope. They tell me that. They write to me, they write to Lily, and they tell us this.
1: It's a comedy. It's a very funny series. But was it hard for you, or did it take a toll on you playing, particularly that first episode where, yeah, there's this sudden, unexpected sledgehammer abandonment? What was that like to play?
0: The first year of the series, which began with that scene, was very, very hard for me. I think I had a nervous breakdown. I mean, it was really hard. I dreaded going to work. And so when it was over the first season, I said to myself, well, either I leave the business, which I had already done once for 15 years and came back at age 82, but I was now in my mid-70s, so it's the different thing when you leave the business, you don't come back again. So I knew, or I go into therapy, and I chose the latter. I went into therapy and discovered that it was that I had kind of fragmented over that first scene, carried it inside me all through the season, did some exercises with my therapist, and ended up loving it from then on.
1: Your approach, you know, to your acting, but I think also more wildly to the way you live, seems in such a stark contrast to the way that you've described your dad and the whole ethos of just get on with it, don't talk about it. I think you've said that the experience of being with him on his deathbed, it was clear that he had a lot of regrets. Is that something that you've consciously been working not to have happen to you?
0: I'm not afraid of dying, but I'm scared to death of getting to the end of my life with a lot of regrets when it's too late to do anything about it. And they're always, the regrets are always things you didn't do. Why didn't I tell her more that I loved her? Why wasn't I nicer to, you know what I mean? Those kinds of things. And so when I was researching myself and preparing for my third act, I knew that my goal was that when I get to the end of my life, there'd be a minimum amount of regrets. And that's what I'm working for. And the way to do that, it in order to avoid having regrets, frames how you live those last 30 years.
1: And so what's it meant for you? What have you done out of that framing?
0: I've worked hard to become a better person, to be a better parent, to understand my role as a parent and grandparent. I haven't always been a very good parent. And just, you know, working on things about myself that need to be changed, judgmentalism, you know, stuff like that.
1: I just want to circle back to you to finish, Jane. I've heard you talk about wholeness and wholeness being an important idea for you. Can you give me a sense of what that means to you, that idea?
0: Well, it's the opposite of how many women live big chunks, if not all of their lives. I certainly lived the first part of my life this way. You want to please. You don't want to be too angry. You don't want to be too loud. You want to appeal to men. Anything that they may not like your idiosyncrasies and your anger and all the things that are really what are interesting about you, you kind of put that in a bag behind you when you forget about it. And you move through life as a shadow of who you really are. Being whole means you go back and get that bag and you take the things out of that bag that you're scared of about yourself and you embrace them and you welcome them into your life and you become a whole person, not afraid of your own shadow, not so afraid of pleasing people, but of being an authentic person and owning that. That's to me, that's what whole is, and that's what the creator, whoever, that thing that is bigger than all of us wants us to be, is whole. Not perfect, whole.
1: Jane, it's such a fabulous treat to speak with you and hear a bit about your life as well as your work. Thank you so much for being my guest on Conversations.
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1: I spoke with Jane Fonda in 2020. Jane is now 88 years old and still very active in the environment movement in the United States. And it was recently announced that Jane will star in the film adaptation of Virginia Evans' novel, The Correspondent.

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0: This conversation was made on the lands of the Gadigal, Turrbal and Yagara peoples. The producer was Nicola Harrison and Carmel Rooney was executive producer. I'm Sarah Kanoski. Thanks for listening.
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0: Tony Matthews with ABC News. Prime Minister Anthony Albanese has told the United Nations Australia is a reliable, practical and transparent partner in a speech to the General Assembly today. Isabella Tolhurst reports.
1: In a wide-ranging speech in New York, Anthony Albanese called on small and middle powers to play a greater role in upholding the values of the United Nations. Mr. Albanese spruiked Australia's social media restrictions and digital duty of care, and while he acknowledged the benefits of AI, he urged world leaders to collaborate on safety standards.
2: To shape artificial intelligence development rather than be passively shaped by it.
1: The Prime Minister paid tribute to relationships with Indo-Pacific nations and said he was proud Australia is a trusted partner which upholds sovereign capability and a world free of coercion.
0: Labor frontbencher Murray Watt has defended the government's timing in announcing a breach of a Medicare data portal by an OpenAI artificial intelligence agent. The breach occurred in June, but OpenAI didn't inform Services Australia until almost 2 months later on the 10th of September via email. The coalition has questioned why the government didn't announce the breach sooner, but Senator Watt says the timing is not related to the Prime Minister's push for global AI safeguards at the United Nations.
3: We don't want to be going out half-cocked and providing information that turns out to be incorrect. We wanted to understand exactly what had happened, what information had been accessed, whether it was a malicious attack or not. And once we had that information available, that was the appropriate time for to make it public.
0: Demonstrators have marched to the UN in New York during the Israeli Prime Minister's address to the General Assembly. Here's Ali Crew.
4: As Benjamin Netanyahu approached the podium at the UN General Assembly, scores of delegates walked out in protest against him, leaving him to address an almost empty room.
5: If there are any other moral cowards who haven't yet left this hall, please do so now.
4: Outside, police arrested almost 100 people who were calling for the US to end its military support of Israel while carrying placards that read Free Palestine.
6: We say no to this ideology that kills and supports genocide.
4: American actors Susan Sarandon and Hannah Einbinder were among those who were detained.
0: New laws to disrupt organised crime have passed the New South Wales Parliament. The laws, which were given the green light last night, give the State Crime Commission the power to immediately seize phones or other digital devices from anyone suspected of involvement in organised crime. They also increase the penalty for planning a murder linked to organised crime to life in prison. And they'll allow children who carry out shootings or firebombings to be tried as adults. The changes were announced in the wake of two suspected mistaken identity shootings in August and September that police believe were linked to organised crime. A longtime friend of former Sydney police officer Bolamar Condon has told his trial about his behaviour in the months before the alleged double murder. Leah Harris reports.
7: Bolamar Condon denies two counts of murder and is accused of shooting Jesse Baird and his new boyfriend Luke Davies with his police pistol in February 2024. The Crown alleges the 31-year-old formed an obsessive and jealous infatuation with Mr. Baird, who'd twice broken things off with him. Today, a longtime friend told the court in November 2023, Mr. Lamar Condon pressured her into allowing him to send a lengthy message to Mr. Baird from her Instagram account claiming he had cancer. She told the court she didn't know what the message said until the following month and doesn't believe Mr. Baird ever read it. The Crown says Mr. Lamar Condon was never suffering from cancer.
0: The AFL's Chief Operating Officer Tom Harley says the league must strive to do better in the wake of the Sydney Swans Pullman Hotel scandal. Harley is a former chief executive of the Swans who last month suspended five players for a breach of club standards. The suspensions were separate to a police investigation into sexual assault allegations, which Victoria Police are still investigating. Harley has told the ABC the AFL must continue to educate its players. Looking at the weather around the state, isolated showers in the far northeast with a chance of showers or afternoon thunderstorms about southern and central areas. Sydney's weather, a partly cloudy afternoon, the chance of a late thunderstorm, a top of 25 degrees on the coast and 32 in the west. Mostly sunny tomorrow with a slight chance of a late shower or thunderstorm and a maximum of 30 degrees. It's 12:05.
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9: Hello again and welcome to the show. Coming up, family trucking businesses in the bush are at breaking point as fuel prices have jumped again following an increase in global oil prices due to that conflict in the Middle East. And a few weeks worth of relief, that's reached some drought-stricken farmers in the north of the state with a hay drop in the last 24 hours.
10: Things are going to get dire pretty quick, I think, with especially with surface water. There's no growth in the paddocks at all.
7: How much rain have you managed to get this year?
10: I think we're up to a bit over a third of our annual rainfall, which is not a lot with not too many months left in the year. There wasn't much planted. If it was, it didn't come up. All very patchy. So we didn't actually have that extra cereal crop through that winter break. But yeah, it doesn't look like there's going to be a summer crop either.
9: You might want to let us know how things are going in your neck of the woods as well. 0467 922 684. Pretty dry in many parts of the north of the state and seems to be getting worse. 0467 922 684 is the number to text us here at the Country Hour. Around about 50% of the state is affected by drought at the moment. We'd like to hear from you about what's happening in your patch, because we'll be looking at that story shortly as well as what's happening with the avocado season. Not too great there either. But to fuel now, and in the last week or two, you've probably noticed fuel prices have jumped again following an increase in global oil prices due to the conflict in the Middle East. Ross Transport is a Port Kembla-based trucking company with 70 trucks on the road travelling up and down the eastern seaboard. Business manager True Ross Sorey says that the family-owned business is at breaking point with the latest fuel price hikes.
11: So at the moment, just for an example of what it's roughly costing us, we're looking at an extra $45,000 a day on top of what our normal fuel bill was at the moment. It's massive. It's huge. For the last month, we've just watched it go up and up and up and up and up every single day. And then it just got to the point we're looking at our finances, as people do. And I'm just like, this is ridiculous. Like, how we're supposed to manage to run a sustainable and profitable business is beyond me in this current climate. And I was like, and I just feel like no one's talking about it. I just feel like it's becoming the new normal, and that is so not okay, because the rates that we have are not reflective if this is the new normal.
12: In the last couple of weeks, have you found that it's just continued to creep up? What's been your experience recently?
11: Yeah, obviously on the 1st of August, the temporary relief that the government put in place to us, all that obviously ended. So naturally overnight, you know, there was a 20-something cent increase anyway because the excise was added back on. So that was obviously the first hit. Then it wasn't too bad for probably, you know, 10 days or so. It was kind of held at that where it was. And then we've just found, again, like the last month, it's just been literally ridiculous.
12: Can you give me an idea of what you're paying for fuel at the moment? I would expect it's a little bit different than what your average driver on the road is.
11: Yes. I mean, for us, typically speaking, bulk fuel in our yard is the cheapest for us to fuel at. We encourage all of our drivers, every time they're in the yard, you know, you go top your fuel up, because it's always been cheaper in our yard than what it is on the road. At the moment, we've locked off our bowsers and we've sent all of our drivers to on-the-road bowsers because it's cheaper to send them there than ordering in bulk at the moment. So we haven't ordered a bulk tank of fuel now for probably over a week, and normally we would do, you know, 3 deliveries a week. We use a few suppliers. It's not just one, so it's not like it's price gouging. They're all reflective of each other, and they're roughly, the bulk price is sitting around like the $280, and then our bowser prices, they're on like a weekly review, and they're sitting around the $260 to $270 mark, depending on where we go. But again, it's just like a constant cycle. Every day I'm messaging the drivers, go fuel here, go fuel there, go fuel here, go fuel there, you know, switch providers because now this one's cheaper than the other one. It's like a full-time job in itself, but it has to. Like, it's like a top priority in our office at the moment. It's just trying to find the cheapest fuel, basically.
12: That seems really bizarre to me that the bulk fuel price is more than the bowser price. Have you ever seen that before?
11: Only in March this year, same thing happened. So never, ever have we seen this before until this year. So when the fuel went crazy back in the March, the same thing happened. We closed off our bowsers for, it would have been about 3 weeks, and sent everybody on the road, and then now it's happening again. So I don't know if it's a supply issue, or to be honest, I have no idea, because it doesn't make sense. Normally our own bulk fuel pricing is, you know, way cheaper than on the road. Way, way, way cheaper.

0: How close are you to those record prices back in March?
1: Oh, we're not far off at all. Like, I think in March we hit 330, and the way we're going, you know, we're going to be there by the end of next week. Like, it's just absolutely ridiculous. You know, most of my trucks are using 500 litres a day on average, if not more. You know, straight trucks obviously use more, but on average on a fleet, it's roughly 500 litres. So, you know, that sort of cost additionally, especially when we're not able to fully recoup it, is extremely problematic.
0: How is the business managing this? What are your margins like with a fuel bill like that?
1: Well, the transport margins already is very low. So on average, you know, transport businesses don't make a lot of money. They really don't. I think if you speak to anybody, you know, they would kind of say the same. But we're all very passionate for our industry, and we typically make enough money just to kind of keep us going. But at the moment, we're not making any money. We're in the losses, which obviously businesses can't sustain that long term. And, you know, we don't want to shut our doors, and neither do a lot of other companies. But if this sort of fuel price continues long term, there's no way our business would be able to sustain that on a long term basis.
0: When you say a long term basis, how long can you keep operating like this realistically?
1: I don't know. We're luckier than most. We've been around a long time. We own a lot of assets and stuff like that. So obviously we're kind of utilizing that for now. But if we didn't have that, I would say that our doors would be closed in the next month.
2: That was Drew Ross-Sorey, who's the business manager for her family's New South Wales trucking company, Ross Transport, based at Port Kembla. Well, staying with fuel issues, biofuels could strengthen Australia's fuel security and create new markets for the country's farmers at the same time. A Rabobank report says Australia may want to consider using part of its agricultural production to build a more resilient and secure domestic fuel supply. It has a heavy reliance here in Australia on imports that leaves farmers, freight operators, mining, airlines and motorists exposed to global supply disruptions and price hikes. Other major agricultural exporters, including the US, Brazil and the EU, have created some policy settings that are mandating biofuels from locally available crops, animal fats and waste oils. Report author of Rabobank Research, the General Manager Stefan Vogel, says because Australia imports approximately 80% of its diesel needs, we could replace a meaningful share of the country's transport fuel with homegrown biofuels.
3: So diesel, it probably is something that will help rather than a full-fledged solution. So if you look at what we are here in Australia, we are actually the largest diesel importer in the world, and we rely 80% on imports. So to substitute such a massive volume, you actually would need sizable amounts of vegetable oil. So we're not proposing that we can take all of that off the shelf by producing biofuels. But if you look at our canola crop, which has grown over the last few years and is likely to be able to be further expanded, we could definitely help out by securing some extra volumes when things are really tight in the world market. So it's not only about prices, but it's also about securing the volumes that we need to keep this country going, because with mining, trucking, farming, construction, all of these sectors require the diesel, and clearly we have seen in the past it's very, very hard to save diesel, so we rather have to pay top dollars in the world market these days to get the volumes into this country.
2: So is it now more cost effective to do it here in Australia because the price of imports is so high?
3: You need to think about the long term. So right now it probably could work out also economically, but you need to think that these plants need to run for a longer period of time. So what we see actually when we look abroad, most biodiesel and biofuel markets in the world require a policy that helps it to make sense and be economically viable in the long run. So with that, I assume this will also be the case in Australia. Diesel prices these days are very, very high, and not only because of crude oil prices being high, but because of the real tightness of diesel refining capacity in the world. So Russians losing refining capacity in the war. We see the Middle East in the war struggling to move all the diesel to the world market. China reducing sometimes a little bit the volumes that they're shipping out. So with that, diesel refining capacity in the world is clearly a bottleneck, and that's driving the diesel price. So the question is, how long will that last? So I think if you want to build an industry, you need to build an industry that makes sense in all kind of times. With that, what can we actually do to secure more extra volumes? Because the alternatives are building a crude oil refining in Australia, which may or may has its own challenges, and we're probably not going to have the local crude oil available to run them or build extra storage. And clearly also that is just a temporary solution to buffer some of the extents rather than actually supplying extra volumes continuously.
2: And what sort of percentage are we talking? 30%, 10%? You know, where should Australian biofuel sort of target? How much?
3: If you look at the canola crop that we produce right now, and you need to think about an average rather than the top volumes that we're producing, we can probably replace about 10% of our diesel consumption asset. We're a massive diesel consumer, but our canola crop asset has also the potential to grow further. So the question is, do you build it in a way that you only rely on domestic feedstocks, and what kind of a buffer do you really need? Because clearly we have seen swings in production volumes, so you want to run those facilities also in times when we may have a bit of a drier condition and the crops are down. Other countries like Europe, where we're shipping a lot of our canola to, clearly import also some of the volumes, especially in times when they're facing drought and heat like they do this year. So that I think there are a lot of ways around it, but as at 10% is probably the maximum you can do with today's crops. And if you think about further expansion of the crop, you could obviously do a little bit more, but you're not going to get anywhere close to 40, 50%.
2: Yeah, because we do export to Europe and they want our biodiesel, don't they? And so they're prepared to pay for it, I guess. And so farmers have to weigh that up, whether it's more profitable to export or put it into, you know, fuel supplies here in Australia.
3: Yeah, so if you look at Europe, clearly they're importing large volumes of canola from the world market, from Ukraine, from us, and that has been a really good business for us in the last few years. But if you look at their biofuel policies, two things have helped us. Number one is that there was quite a bit of growth over the last decade in terms of diesel consumption in the region and biodiesel used. Number two, in the EU, there was a substitution of oil, so they have banned the use of palm oil in for biodiesel production. So actually canola and other vegetable oils jumped on that opportunity to rise. But if we're looking another 5-10 years down the road, with electrification still also pushed pretty hard in Europe, with emission reductions pushed very hard in Europe, the diesel engine is something that might struggle in the car industry going forward in Europe. And they're only importing 20% of their canola needs into European Union, so they produce 80% themselves. If you reduce the diesel consumption in Europe over time, and that could happen, if you then also see that, well, that requires less canola, the likelihood of reduced imports of canola into that European market over the next decade is a real risk we need to think about. And that's why also Australian farmers should think, well, is there another alternative where I can sell my canola to in the domestic market that helps me?
2: And also, should the government be encouraging, you know, for fuel security, maybe set aside some money to make sure we get like 10% of biofuels from Australian farms, something like that, that would also shore up supply when we do have like an oil crisis or an oil shock like we're seeing now.
3: Look, and I'm not allowed to tell what the government wants to do or should do, but as said, in many parts of the world, you need a clear biofuel policy to support the industry and make clear this is how much you use, because it's all about economics, and in sometimes biofuels might be cheaper than the regular diesel that we're pumping right now, and sometimes it might not be the case. But clearly, to run those facilities, be it for the diesel that we're using here at the pumps, but also producing maybe aviation fuels for the airlines, there is always the need or the desire by the consumers to pay the lowest price. At $3 levels, it probably is a beneficial part to have biofuels. At $1.60, actually biofuels can't compete. We've seen that in Europe. We have seen it in other parts of the world. It's not possible if you don't mandate a certain amount of usage.
2: Yeah, but I mean, there may be the political will to have it as like fuel security.
3: And again, that is, I think, the argument my report makes, is to think, what can we do for fuel security? Because we either build a refinery, we either build storage, or we find another way to produce fuel from resources that we have. And on top of it, it gives usually farmers a good extra output or market. So if you look into the U.S., a third of their corn crop, which is a massive volume, goes into ethanol. You look in Brazil, half of the sugar cane that is produced is going into ethanol.

0: Australia could also support its farmers by saying, well, we're securing fuel on the one side from an alternative source that we don't have right now, biofuels, that we actually have a domestic market that supports farmers in times when the export side gets more difficult.
1: That's Stefan Vogel, who's the General Manager of Rabobank Research for Australia and New Zealand. And getting some texts, someone saying, why are we exporting, as reported on Landline on Sunday, why are we exporting 500,000 tonnes of tallow a year when we could use it at home for biodiesel? And Troy says that he uses the high-protein Mildura pellets used from spent wheat to make ethanol. 20 minutes past 12.
2: On Country Breakfast this week, with vineyards being pulled up, what's being done to address Australia's growing wine crisis?
3: There are just too many wine grapes grown around the world and not enough people drinking them.
2: We see how rising fuel costs are putting further strain on drought-hit regions. And Victoria's Queen of Scones hangs up her apron, but not before sharing her secrets to the perfect scone. Join me, Cara Jeffrey, for Country Breakfast on ABC Radio National and ABC Listen.
1: Here on the Country Hour, it's 22 minutes past 12. The state government says a proposed waste processing plant at the former Kandos cement works cannot be built as it's an energy from waste facility. However, the proponent, Synergen, disagrees. But what do locals think about the project that would be the first of its kind in the world? The ABC's Hamish Cole dropped into town for a bit of a chat.
4: Rightfully, Kandos has a wonderful history. It's one of the great exciting things that we have is Kandos cement. It's the reason we came here, the knowledge that they were here, and the fact that cement creates comes from limestone, and limestone is the underpinning of all French viticulture. So for us, we're really proud of that history.
5: Third-generation vigneron Will Dubois Repair runs a 55-hectare winery at Ralston, about 5 kilometres from where Synergen is proposing to build what it describes as a waste gasification facility. If approved, it would have capacity to process 450,000 tonnes of rubbish annually in a closed-seal system, according to the proponent. However, the state government and Environment Protection Authority disputes that it is a gasification technology site, with a spokesperson for the EPA stating the energy from waste framework currently limits the thermal treatment of rubbish to 4 precincts, which Kandos is not included in.
4: I'm generally concerned the fact that we have really strong responses from the regulators that this shouldn't be going ahead, yet the company is still very publicly and visibly in our community telling everyone that it is still going ahead and that those regulators don't know their job. Always a mild question mark. And obviously concerned a little bit about the perceptions that it would create for our area, which is now increasingly tourism, agriculture, produce driven with a large arts undercurrent. I guess the question is that a lot of us other industries and companies have established themselves, you know, since and have expanded since the removal of Kandos cement, and the risk falls predominantly on them of what something like this would incur on their businesses. So I guess there's a bird in the hand versus two in the bush premise that we probably would be looking at this. Jobs, yep, we've currently got jobs in the area, as you've seen, the town. You know, these are not dying towns.
5: Kandos resident Morella Harris has a property about a kilometre from the proposed site. She holds similar concerns about the project.
6: I've got a concern of how close it is to the residential area here. I've got a concern about the health and safety of the project and the health and safety of the residents here. I've got a concern about the lack of tourism we will have, the false information that it will bring prosperity back to Kandos. There's no shops to rent in Kandos. There's no houses available for people in Kandos. I think it will destroy the tourism in this area. People won't want to come to this area. They'll classify it as a dump town, and that's not what we are. That's not what we're about. The beautiful twin towns of Kandos and Ralston are gorgeous.
5: But not everyone in the community has trepidation about the facility. The Kandos Cement Works shut its doors in 2011 after being founded by Floyd Richard in 1916, leaving more than 60 people out of work. Buzz Sanderson is a local historian in Kandos and believes the development would give the historic town its purpose back.
7: My view is that it's most probably the best thing that's happened to Kandos since Floyd Richard got off the boat 110 years ago. Kandos is a little town that made a very significant contribution to national development, the building of a nation, and I think it can also do that into the future. If the

0: project goes ahead. It is a, it's a trite phrase, but a game changer for how we deal with our refuse.
1: Yeah, would you be able to explain some of the context for Qandos around the cement works and what kind of legacy that has meant for the country with what Qandos was able to produce?
0: Yeah, sure. So Qandos, came into being because of the cement industry, and that was fundamentally, a huge change in the availability of cement and its enabling technology that went with it. So Qandos did a couple of things in that space that are underappreciated. If you look at the Sydneyscape, there is a lot of the buildings that we take for granted in Sydney that were a result of Qandos's efforts in a way. So the most standout one of those would be the pylons of the Sydney Harbour Bridge. So Qandos made the cement that made the bridge is one issue, but it also made the cement that made the City Circle Railway. It enabled lots of the buildings that you take as icons in Sydney, like the Water Tower at Bankstown, which is a bit of an icon. That's also Qandos cement. So this Qandos has a huge legacy in building Sydney.
1: For Will de Beaurepaire, he is disappointed to see the development divide many in the Rylston and Qandos community, particularly when the state government says it cannot be built.
2: It's concerning because it does really drive a wedge into the divisions in our community. We've got people who are rightfully concerned because of their business, because of their children, because of their own health, which are being, I guess, told by other people in the community that, well, these are, the jobs are more important. And everyone's just sitting around, well, the regulator's saying it's not even allowed here. We don't even need to have this debate. What we should be spending our time on is working out what are other more viable solutions for our community that would actually work going forward. And there are probably a number of them that could be just, we could have been talking about, but we're not because these companies come in and place itself within our town.
3: That's Ralston Vigneron, Will de Beaurepaire, ending that report from the ABC's Hamish Cole on the waste processing facility proposed for the former Qandos cement works. 27 past 12.
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3: The King of the Ranges annual Stockman's Challenge and Bush Festival is underway in Murrurundi in the Upper Hunter. It not only attracts the best horse riders from across the country, but also it's an opportunity for those new to the sport to find their niche. Our reporter Juno Robertson was there for the Country Hour and caught up with a competitor and also tried his hand at whip cracking as well.
5: Oh, plenty of people. You can hear the sound of whips cracking. And it's a beautiful morning too here in the valley. The sun's just starting to heat up and it's nice to see a green tinge on the mountains. It's Free Friday, of course, day one out of three. And there's all the classic cattleman sections. Think pack saddle, stock handling, horse shoeing. 80 competitors here today. That's more than the 60 last year. So you can see the events growing in popularity. Here we have Danny Fegan from Walla Walla. He's competing here today. Danny, how does it feel to be here?
6: Juno, how are you, mate? It doesn't get any better, does it? Beautiful day. We were freezing here a few years ago, but this is good, just gorgeous weather.
5: Yeah, absolutely. Danny, how long have you been riding horses?
6: Well, I blew out 50 candles this year, and I'd say I've been riding most of those years, 50 years.
5: Yeah,
6: still trying to get good at it.
5: Yeah. Do you reckon it takes time to participate in some of these sections, or is there anything a beginner could do here?
6: I think there's space for everybody to have a crack. The challenge game is very healthy at the moment. I think I just heard your preamble that we've gone from 60 to 80 competitors this year. You've got to get your entries in pretty quick. But it's accommodating for everybody. There's some challenges that suit others better than these. This is one of the big ones. The Bengala King of the Ranges is one of the big ones. But there's other challenges to get your eye on. Yeah, we do the circuit each year, so we'll go from here. We've travelled about 11 hours to get up here a couple of nights ago. A couple of weeks was Battle of the Bidgee, and then there's the Mountain Cattlemen's, and then later or early next year's the Manford Snow River Bush Festival. But there's a whole circuit that we do, and we try and stick true to it, follow it around.
5: What about the wrangling in of any of the horses?
6: Well, I'm not bloody good enough to get to that point. That's only the young fellas, the finalists on Sunday, will get to that point.
5: What about the competition, Danny? You said it's pretty.

0: There's no doubt this is a competition and the competitive element crawls in, but everybody's got a great conscience.
1: That was Danny Fegan coming from Walla Walla competing here today. There's a lot you can do to, even if you haven't ridden a horse your whole life. I cracked a whip earlier this morning. Let's have a listen how I went.
0: Would you call it a crack, do you know?
1: Well, see, I nearly took someone's ears off.
0: So well, that's close enough. You're in the competition then.
2: Just flick your wrist a bit more as you come down. There you go.
3: He's doing pretty well.
2: There you go. You got him.
3: Oh, ladies and gentlemen, if you're listening in at home, I hope you heard that because Juno, he's a relative newbie, but he did so
2: until
3: much.
2: Until he hits his ear or something like that. Yeah.
3: He's done so much better than I did. I was taking body blows from my own whipping. Juno actually got a crack out of it.
4: There you go. Expert whip cracker, Juno Robertson there, and reporter as well, ABC reporter as well. It's coming up to 29 minutes to one here. It's all in the wrist. 29 minutes to one here on the Country Hour. Let's find out what's happening with the news headlines. Adam's stories there. Good afternoon.
5: All in the wrist.
4: That's all in the wrist. That's what they say. All in the wrist.
5: Yeah. All right. Big dinner happening in Washington at the moment. Tech and AI industry leaders attending a dinner at the White House with US President Donald Trump and his Chinese counterpart. Supposed to be talking a bit of AI.
4: They're having bok choy, apparently.
5: I was wondering what was on the menu.
4: Something else as well. Chicken, I think.
5: Cheeseburgers.
4: Yeah. Someone's having a cheeseburger.
5: The opposition leader, meanwhile, has questioned the timing of the Prime Minister's revelation that a rogue OpenAI agent hacked into the Medicare portal. The government was only informed of the breach 3 months ago after the incident, but then waited 2 weeks to reveal it to the public. The government says it wanted to investigate and understand the attack before making it public, but Mr. Angus Taylor says he's sceptical of the timing. Energy market experts say Australia has a big enough buffer to avoid shortages if the United States moves ahead with a proposal to ban the export of diesel fuel. Donald Trump is reportedly considering the ban amid growing anger in America over rising prices. I've had that terrible story overnight in Sydney with a police officer killed in a car accident in Sydney's inner west. Police have named her as 20-year-old Constable Mia Lay. She'd been in the force for just 16 months. And she was travelling in a marked police car under lights and sirens and was responding to a vehicle theft in Glebe when the car crashed into a tree at Redfern.
4: Terrible.
5: This morning. Mm. Yeah, terrible stuff. And on a lighter note, it's obviously a weekend of football. We've got the grand final parade happening in Melbourne with the two teams there. And you've got a foot in the NRL, don't you?
4: No.
5: Not you personally, but... Oh, I thought you were a Rooster supporter.
4: No.
5: Oh.
4: Wash your mouth out with soap.
5: Yeah, No. It didn't fit. No, I don't know why I thought that. Oh, Rabbitohs. Oh, right.
4: Yeah. Anyway.
5: Oh, maybe you'd said you wanted Easts to win just to help the Rabbitohs somewhere along the line. Maybe that's where I got confused. I'm sorry, mate. I am so sorry.
4: I don't think so.
5: No, okay. Okay. Well, good luck if your team's playing this weekend.
4: Well, the Tigers, your Tigers didn't do that well.
5: Well, of course not, no.
4: So we'll commiserate together later.
5: That's a given, yeah.
4: Yeah, all right. There's always next year.
5: I like not having to worry about this time of year.
4: Well, yeah, there you go.
5: It's less stressful.
4: Okay, good point.
5: Okay.
4: And you'll be back at 1 o'clock.
5: I shall.
4: It's 25 minutes to one. Time to find out what's happening with the weather details and Steve Stefanak's at the Bureau. Good afternoon.
6: Good afternoon, Michael.
4: So that high-pressure system is sort of now pretty much entrenched over the whole state, is it? Are we still getting some showers?
6: Yeah, so we've got one high pressure system over the Tasman Sea and another one approaching from the west south of the Great Australian Bight. So over New South Wales, we've got a low pressure trough coming through over the next couple of days. And that's bringing northerly winds, which means warm to hot conditions will continue today and tomorrow. And there'll also be a few showers and isolated storms about as well, but nothing in the way of significant rainfall totals expected with any shower storm activity. Even as we head through to next week.
4: For the inland and for the coast?
6: Yeah, for the inland and the coast. So nothing significant expected in terms of rainfall. But we do have those warm to hot temperatures. So for today and tomorrow, temperatures across inland, reaching the low to mid.

0: 30s, which is 6 to 15 degrees above average for this time of the year. As I mentioned, we'll have those isolated storms about. They might produce a local isolated fall, so it'd be very hit and miss whether you get under that. But mostly, this is just a few millimetres of storms. And tomorrow afternoon, the thunderstorms could be a little bit gusty, so the winds could be a little bit fresh and strong and gusty. So that's a possibility tomorrow as well with storms. But and because they've got little rainfall, they pose a risk of dry lightning, which potentially could ignite new fires in landscapes. So not much, generally not much rain with the storms, but some warm to very warm temperatures. And despite the warm to very warm temperatures tomorrow, because the air mass isn't as dry as last week, we're not expecting the fire danger to be as much elevated as what we had recently. But nevertheless, the landscape is still dry and out there at the moment.
1: Yeah, so it's still an issue, but not as bad as maybe had been first thought. Looking further ahead, are there any significant changes on the way?
0: Yeah, so we've got a strong southerly change, which will move up the coast late Saturday, up to half the coast, and then the remainder of the coast on Sunday to the north. And that will bring cooler conditions to the coast and ranges and make the temperatures a little milder or less hot across the inland. It'll still be very warm across the inland in the wake of that change, but not as hot as we're getting today and tomorrow.
1: But no rain with it?
0: So we'll still have some storms, and they'll shift north with the change as we head into Sunday and Monday. So northern parts of the state will get more of that storm activity. And showers will increase along the coast and adjacent ranges on Sunday and Monday as well in the wake of that change. But again, we're not expecting significant rainfall totals. The coast and ranges will fare a little bit better, but nothing significant or drought break, and over the inland the thunderstorms will just be pretty hit and miss pretty much. And just to say, at this time of year, just looking even at the northwest slopes, we're still at this stage we're tracking at 30 to 50% of the average rainfall from January up until this time of the year, so we're still tracking well below. And that trend looks like set to continue as we head in next week or so up across many parts of the state, but particularly across the northwest slopes and plains, that we'll still be tracking below average rainfall in some parts of the state, particularly in the east and that northwest inland, as I was mentioning.
1: Yeah, northwest and New England northwest as well. And I gather the southeast too, they're talking about a big rain shadow there that's been keeping their totals well below average there as well.
0: Yeah, so at the moment we're tracking around 80 to 60% below the average for this time of the year, as we'd expect from the 1st of January up until yesterday. So, yes, it's pretty dry along much of the coast and in that southeast corner as well.
1: Of course, so quite a deficit there too. Stephen, thanks for that.
0: You're welcome. Bye.
1: It's 21 minutes to 1 here on the New South Wales Country Hour. Well, the Orange Wine Show Awards were announced overnight, and a young winery has taken out quite a number of the top gongs. Byrne Farms Single Barrel 2024 Chardonnay took out the best wine in the show, as well as the best single vineyard wine of show, best white wine of the show, and best Chardonnay between 2022 and 2024. Single wine winning all of those prizes. The team at Byrne Farm also took out the best Cabernet and Shiraz blend for their Shiraz Pinot Noir 2025. The Chino. I just renamed it. Shiraz Pinot Noir 2025. Caitlin Byrne is the assistant winemaker at Byrne Wines in Orange, and Emily Middleton caught up with her at the awards ceremony.
2: We got to see all sorts of wine from aged to current releases and across the board, really impressive wines, which is amazing for our region.
3: And for Byrne Farm itself, as the winemaker, what's it been like this year?
2: We were really excited with this year's vintage. We were hit with a little bit of a hot weekend in January, which got the grapes to us in the winery a little bit earlier than we were expecting. But other than that, we were super excited with the quality of the grapes and really excited about the final product, which will be available next year.
3: Fantastic. Was there any standouts, I suppose, any grape variety or anything that we should be looking out for, or anything that really was special?
2: Absolutely. In my opinion, opinion, I'm absolutely in love with orange Pinot Noir and where orange Pinot is going at the moment. I think as a collective, all of our Pinots are looking really well and are being noticed on a national scale, which is exciting. As well as Riesling, it's also a really fun alternative variety that orange is slowly becoming more well known for.
3: Can you tell me a bit more about Burn Farm? What kind of winery is it? What kind of wine is being produced?
2: Yeah, so we're a small winery about 10 minutes out of Orange in Nashdale. And so Dad and I, Jeff Byrne and I, work together in the winery, and we're promoting Chardonnay and Pinot Noir and a little bit of sparkling. We do also make a small Shiraz Pinot Noir blend. So overall, we are just trying to promote Chardonnay and Pinot Noir.
3: And what makes your wine stand out, I guess, from other Pinot Noirs and Chardonnays?
2: We try to focus on a lot of the fruit power in our wines, alongside the natural acidity that we get coming from being a higher altitude. So a lot of our wines have that acid to fruit weight balance, as well as some alternatives in there like oak and other textural characteristics.
3: How old is Burn Farm? How long has the winery been around for?
2: So we were established in 2019, so we're turning 8 next year, which is super exciting. Although our vineyard on site was planted in October 2020, so that turns 6 next month, and the winery on site has been operating for the last 4 vintages. So, yeah, slowly growing in that sense.
3: And it's a younger winery, I suppose, for Orange. How has that been, sort of integrating yourselves into the already established wine scene here?
2: Yeah, it's been amazing. I mean, Orange is such a tight-knit wine community, and there's been producers that have been here since the late 80s. I like to call them the OGs. They are amazingly welcoming when it comes to other wine producers moving to the region. Of course, we being one of them, but in the last 5-6 years we've seen many more families and producers move to the region to also do what they love, and the community itself has been amazingly welcoming, and it's great.
1: Caitlin Byrne is assistant winemaker at Byrne Farm Wines, the winery that cleaned up at this year's Orange Wine Show Awards. Some of the other winners included Swinging Bridge Wines for the best exhibitor of the show. It's 17-1.
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6: Hello, I'm Andy Park. Join me for The World Today as Prime Minister Anthony Albanese addresses the United Nations in New York, laying out his government's pitch for a seat on the UN Security Council and his calls for greater guardrails on AI. If the US goes ahead with a proposed diesel export ban, how could it affect our diesel supply and price, given you're already paying close to top dollar at the bowser? And finals fever descends on Melbourne, with Brisbane and Frio fans arriving for tomorrow's big game. Join me for The World Today.
1: Here on The Country Hour, well, we were talking about this in the weather. The dry weather and the high fertiliser prices have led to a pretty disappointing season for mid-north coast avocado growers. Wrapping up harvest this week, Tony Stiles has produced 150 bins of avocados for the season at his Yarrahappini farm, well short of the 200 bins that he was expecting. Avocados, of course, an alternate bearing crop, and after a good year last year, he was expecting a bit of a dip, but Tony told Lauren Bohane tough conditions and high input costs have led to an even lower yield than expected.
7: Obviously, you always underestimate, and this year I, over 600 bins of avs last year, and I thought I would do 200 this year, but I was way out. We played out doing 150, which was a bit of a bugger. I sort of blame the dry weather and then there, I suppose, of dropping its fruit and the price of fertiliser, and Bomb saying it was going to rain, and we end up putting fertiliser on and never got it washed in, so you lose the nitrogen content. And yeah, I think we need some better rain gods or something, or whoever. Yeah, it'd be really, really nice.
8: Yeah, so you're just wrapping up harvest now, 150 bins?
7: Yeah, around about 150 bins, Lauren. The price sort of started off not too bad, and then it dipped there in the middle. We actually stopped picking for a few weeks because the price actually, which was supposed to be pretty good, dipped, and so we stopped picking, and we should be finished this week, actually, all the fruit off the trees. And, mate, there's a massive flower on both the macadamias and avocados. We have got a a massive flowering this year for next year's crop, which is what macadamias and avocados seem to do. They seem to have a lighter year, and then they have the following year they have a big year. And all we need now is a few inches of nice steady rain, and it will look very, very good for next season.
8: Yeah, you mentioned as well, though, those fuel prices. It's been a bit up and down, a bit rocky. How's that impacted you, and how do you reckon it's going to keep impacting you for the rest of the year?
7: Mate, it's just ridiculous. I mean, you know, it's up around $2.90 a litre, actually. I've just ordered a couple of thousand litres of Mindigo there, and I imagine, you know, I didn't ask the price. You've got to have it. The tractors and trucks don't move without it. None of the mowers go without it. You just, unfortunately, you've just got to have the bloody stuff, and it's another cost, you know, like you sort of hear this, they saying about interest rates going up. Well, I think it's just the price of fuel, and that adds to the cost of everything in the shop you go to buy. I mean, everything's moved by trucks in Australia. It's just everything's got to go up as the price of fuel goes up.
8: You mentioned that you've got really good flowers on the avocados and the macadamias now. Are you worried, though, that fuel and fert prices are going to, I guess, derail it?
7: Yep, exactly. And I think, Lauren, that's half the problem from last year. I put the fertiliser on, we just never got it washed in, and I probably should have hit them another fertiliser, and it might have just helped fill the fruit out a bit more. But the price of the fertiliser, like, it's well over $2,000 a tonne now, and that's a big cost. And then, you know, you've got to put fuel in your tractors to put it all on and everything else. And like, when you talk about, like, 22 tonne the semi-load, it's a big bloody cost. It's ridiculous, actually. And we sort of use a mixed fertilizer on the avocados and the macas, which is like nitrogen, potassium, phosphorus, and trace elements. So it's got a lot of other stuff in it, boron, bloody, you know, like whatever you can get in, sort of pack sort of stuff in. It just doesn't seem to be coming down. It seems to be a complex fertilizer that just seems to be holding its price.
8: So you're wrapping up avocado harvest this week. What happens next?
7: Now it's sort of season change, and now it's you start sort of spraying the trees to try and get next year's crop. We've got to keep all the mowing done. It's sort of just a vicious cycle. Like the bananas sort of start to get a bit busier now, so like we sort of switch from macas to avocados, and we sort of start cutting more bananas and to try and keep things going full, like all the season, like for the 12 months of the year. Like they're just a fill-in thing, mind you. They have been consistent price wise the last little while, but they are harder yakka.
8: The other thing you can't control, Tony, is the weather. What are you expecting? What do you need? How are things looking?
7: Lauren, I'd love to see 100 mil of rain over a week. It'd be just very, very nice to fill the profile of the soil up. It's so funny, like 18 months ago we were getting rain, we're all winds, there's too much rain, but at least the dams are full. But I haven't seen those dams full for probably at least 12 months. So if you did have water in your dams, it's disappearing pretty quick. If you are trying to irrigate any crops you've got, I did read the other day, they're talking 2027 is going to be a dry year. Let's hope they're wrong. And we're not used to that real, real dry stuff on the coast. You know, inland they seem to be sort of, that seems to be the usual season, but we're used to dry springs, but really we're not used to getting dry, dry, dry right on the coast. You know, it's very, very hard.
1: Tony Stiles is a Yarrahappini avocado grower, talking about the season there and the dry weather. Well, a few weeks' worth of relief has reached the drought-stricken farmers in Emmaville. Beef and sheep producer Ian Law hosted the hay drop from Rural Aid this morning. He told Bridget Murphy conditions are quickly deteriorating as the temperatures rise.
9: Things are going to get dire pretty quick, I think, with especially with surface water. There's no growth in the paddocks at all.
10: How much rain have you managed to get this year?
9: I think we're up to a bit over a third of our annual rainfall, which is not a lot with not too many months left in the year.
10: Were you able to put any crops in the ground?
9: Back in February, like, it's been dry for a while, so back in February for some winter crops, we all jump on in this area, and it was very dry then. There wasn't much planted. If it was, it didn't come up. All very patchy. So we didn't actually have that extra cereal crop through that winter break. But, yeah, it doesn't look like there's going to be a summer crop either that's going to happen. And, we hope it rains for the next winter.
10: And have you had to offload any livestock or cut costs in any other ways?
9: Yes, we have. We've downsized, especially in the sheep numbers side of it. There's probably well over half of them have been sold. You know, cattle have gone, a bit of adjustment, not too far away, just a few little paddocks here and there just to try and keep things going. But, yeah, it's a tough one.
10: Absolutely. And of course, Ian, you chose to host this morning's Hay Drop from Rural Aid. Why did you make that decision?
9: Well, it's part of the application form you fill out, like if you're able to and willing to, I suppose, if there's a drop in the area, if you want to be a drop point. And yeah, I've got no problems with that. Helping someone else out as well, once you unload the trucks, you can, when they turn up to pick up their quota, load them on a truck and they can head off to wherever they've got to go back to their property. So it's, yeah, Rural Aid's been good that way. It's not the first time they've been here for a drop. That might be just my little bit as far as helping someone else out too.
10: And how much feed arrived this morning and how many farmers were there?
9: Okay, so 74 bales arrived this morning. Six farmers. We distributed between the six different farmers, yeah.
10: And how significant is this hay run for those farmers who are receiving the feed? Are they kind of, you know, at that point where they really need this extra help?
9: Yeah, definitely. And some are, every farm is different. Some are needing it more than others at this stage. But I think with this warm weather and spring, the way it's going to be, it's going to get worse. The outlook for rain doesn't look good. So, yes, where it's turned up now with myself, it'll give me an extra, say, 3 weeks of feeding, which hopefully that's, you know, 3 weeks closer to the next bit of rain that does turn up.
1: 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It's coming up to 8 minutes to one.
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1: Before we go to markets, Australia's cattle industry is on track to produce more than 3 million tonnes of beef this year, which will be a national record. Meat and Livestock Australia's latest outlook predicts more than 9.6 million head of cattle will be processed this year, which is a slaughter rate that hasn't been seen since the beef crash of the 1970s. So what's driving the current record numbers? Matt Brand spoke to MLA senior analyst Stuart Bull.
11: Well, Matt, there's a few factors. Fundamentally, we're seeing high slaughter rates. So the highest in nearly 50 years, achieving 9.6 million head is the forecast for this year. But we're also seeing increasing carcass weights per body. So, and that's on the back of improved seasons, consistent seasons across the northern part of Australia, but also through the south as well. They've had a pretty good year in a lot of areas. So that's also helping improve those carcass weights from a grass finish perspective, but also that feedlot demand and that feedlot utilisation is only increasing, which is helping bring up those overall carcass weights. So both of those together are helping us achieve, hopefully, 3 million tonnes carcass weight by the end of this year.
12: Is it fair to say you normally see these sort of numbers when there's a big drought on and everyone's trying to get rid of cattle? Yet this is not the case in 2026. It's different.
11: You're right. We've seen some structural changes which are really fascinating over the last few years. So you're spot on. Typically, when we see these increased levels of slaughter, it's on the back of dry periods. I think the northern part of Australia versus the southern part, it's been a bit of a two-speed system regarding the climate over the past few years. I think in some ways we probably underestimated the productivity of the north over just having those consistent seasons where we've seen improved fertility, better genetic gain, quicker turnoffs, better branding and marking rates as well, lower mortality rates. So that's really helped pick things up. So as our herd has continued to increase, that's meant we've got more cattle on hand to process. But in saying that, on the back of that growth, the consistent growth in our feedlot sector is also fueling that as well, because we're seeing more steers being turned off faster, which is therefore allowing more room or more stocking capacity to build that breeding base. So there's a couple of key structural shifts that we've been really seeing play out in the last few years, which is allowing us to see these high levels of production, but not as much as at the expense of the herd coming back. We've seen this high female slaughter rate historically, 55% last quarter, which would typically tell us that if that grows, we would see the herd actually liquidate substantially.
12: We'd be chewing into the herd well and truly.
11: Absolutely, but we're just not seeing that as much. So it's really a pleasing story for the producer.
12: So which way is the herd going at the moment?
11: So the herd, we're tipping it's going to gradually come off over the next couple of years. So back in March, when we did our previous projections, we expected this, the southern part of the country to be a lot drier than what it is currently. So we were expecting a more rapid decline of the herd, but we've shifted that to be a much more gradual decline just on the back of these high production years and this persistent high female slaughter rate as well. So they're the key reasons as to where it's going to come back slightly.
1: Stuart Bull, that's a very appropriate surname when you're the Market Information Manager at Meat and Livestock Australia. Getting some texts on the Senegen story, one from a local saying many of them are concerned about the progress there. While Kandos was proud of its history 100 years ago, no one worried about putting heavy industry beside residences then. They're a little bit more aware of the impact on health now, and they say that having it 900 metres from the high school is untenable. Also saying that there's a furphy going around locally about the number of jobs as well. So that's talking about that Senegen story at Kandos that we reported on a little bit earlier. Hamish Cole with that report. Let's go to markets. Griffith Sheep and Lambs.
13: Good afternoon. Another solid yarding of 11,600 lambs made up of 5,500 suckers and still over 6,000 old season, including some very heavy exports still coming in off grain. The market was cheaper again, the majority of lambs tracking in a range of $10 to $10.80 a kilo for both new season and old season. Lambs with weight and hard carcass finish still sold the best, and very good grain feds made from $340 to a top of $391 on a lot of weight. Best suckers sold to $335, but less than 10 pens of new season lambs managed to break the $300 mark. Quality did decline in the new season lambs, with a lot more dry skin types appearing. Most of the trade weight suckers, $240 to $278. The main run of 22 to 24 kilo suckers averaging $258. Feeders and restockers stepped into lighter trades at $216 to $240. Some small lines of very small immature merino lambs, $88 to $170. Sheep market also weaker, but again with the heaviest ewes holding their value the best. Big crossbreds to $320 and some merinos to $300, but a lot of sheep $200 to $260 and a few lighter ewes $160 to $185. Mutton quote $7.50 to $8.50. Jenny Kelly for MLA.
1: Let's go to Tamworth now.
14: 1,978 cattle were scanned for the fortnightly store sale in Tamworth, 430 less than the previous sale. It was a mixed quality yarding of predominantly weaner and yearling type cattle with limited numbers of cows and calves on offer. All usual buyers were present for steady competition in an overall softer market. Angus steers under 200 kilograms made from $610 to $1,210. 200 to 280 kilogram Angus steers again were the majority. They made from $1,130 to $1,750 and averaged $5.69 a kilo. Crossbred steers the same weight made from $930 to $1,600 to average $5.17. Weaner steers 280 to 330 kilograms made to $1,570 a head, and the best penny yearling steers made to $1,960. Angus heifers under 200 kilograms made from $450 to $690, while their crossbred counterparts were better quality and made from $500 to $850. Angus heifers 200 to 280 kilograms made from $790 to $1,350 to average $4.10. Crossbred heifers the same weight made from $830 to $1,100 to average $3.87 a kilogram. Weaner heifers 280 to 330 kilograms made to 1450, and the best penny yearling heifers topped at 1710. This is Hamish Osgood in Tamworth for MLA.
1: That's the market information for today and for the week. I'm off next week. Amelia Bernasconi in the chair. Make her welcome. If you want some rain, I hope you get it. We're heading up to news time.

0: Adam Storey with ABC News. A police officer who died in a car accident in inner Sydney last night has been named as 20-year-old Mia Lay. Constable Lay had been in the force for 16 months when she was called to a reported vehicle theft in Glebe in the city's inner west in the early hours of this morning. At 1:30 a.m, the marked car she was travelling in crashed into a tree on Gibbon Street in Redfern. A 24-year-old male constable driving the car has been taken to hospital with facial injuries. The police minister, Yasmin Catley, has passed on the thoughts of her colleagues.
1: Mia was described as being a wonderful colleague, an angel was the words that some of her colleagues used as well. She was clearly, as the Commissioner has just said, going to have a wonderful career in the New South Wales Police.
0: The Prime Minister has hit back at Angus Taylor's criticism of his handling of the OpenAI data breach, saying he needs to start acting like an alternative Prime Minister. Services Australia was not told by OpenAI about the hack, which occurred in June, until September the 10th. Today, Mr Taylor has questioned why Mr Albanese, who was briefed about the incident over the weekend, didn't go public with the information until yesterday. Speaking with News 24 from New York City, the Prime Minister has defended his handling of the incident.
2: I say that he needs to act more like a responsible leader of an alternative government if he's going to be taken seriously. This is a unique situation without precedents.
0: US President Donald Trump has hailed the great friendship between Washington and Beijing as he hosts his Chinese counterpart Xi Jinping at the White House. A state dinner is taking place with leaders from the world of tech and AI in attendance. It's the second time the two world powers have met this year. They've been discussing Taiwan, trade and artificial intelligence. Mr. Trump says relations with China have never been better.
3: As the leaders of our two nations, President Xi and I both understand that we represent different systems, but the ties between our people endure, and we've never gotten along better.
0: New laws aimed at disrupting organised crime have passed state parliament. Elsie Kennedy has the details.
4: The reforms to the Residential Tenancies Act aim to stop the unnecessary collection of personal information by landlords and agents. The changes come after a report by the Australian Housing and Urban Research Institute.
0: Sorry, that is another story in relation to rental laws that have passed Parliament. We'll just return to that previous story. The laws passed Parliament last night, giving the Crime Commission the powers to seize phone and other digital devices. The festivities are in full swing as the build-up to the AFL Grand Finals enters its final stages. With more, here's Tom Wiley at the MCG.
5: Tens of thousands of AFL fans gathered in Yarra Park to watch the Brisbane Lions and Fremantle Dockers take part in the traditional Grand Final parade, which culminated with Lions co-captain Josh Dunkley and Fremantle skipper Alex Pearce lifting the Premiership Cup. The two sides will train at the MCG this afternoon in their final hit-out before tomorrow's decider, which will see Brisbane play for a third straight flag, while Fremantle is looking to secure its first ever Premiership. Tom Wilde, ABC Sport.
0: Roosters halfback Sam Walker has been named in tonight's grand final qualifier against the Dolphins at Lang Park. He returns 1 month after having ankle surgery. The 24-year-old will also resume the goal-kicking duties from Huvo Savala, who moves to the bench. Felice Kafusi has been named in the Dolphins' six-man interchange. Penrith halfback Nathan Cleary will also play in Sunday's preliminary final against Newcastle despite a foot injury, and the Knights have named the same 19-man squad that upset the Warriors at Eden Park to progress to their first preliminary final since 2013. And South Africa has taken a 1-0 series lead in the first men's one-day international cricket match after beating Australia by 67 runs in Durban. It's at 298 to win. Australia was rolled for 230 with captain Mitch Marsh hitting 60. But Cooper Connolly says the team will look to bounce back in the second one-day international in Johannesburg on Sunday. To the weather for this afternoon, isolated showers in the far northeast. There's also the chance of showers or afternoon thunderstorms about the southern and central areas. It'll be partly cloudy in Sydney this afternoon, a partly cloudy day tomorrow with the slight chance of a shower late in the afternoon or evening with a top of 29, cloudy with showers on Sunday, a top of 19, and then a possible shower on Monday with a top of 20. That's the latest ABC News at 1:05. Hello,
6: Welcome to the world today. I'm Andy Park, coming to you from Gadigal Lands in Sydney. Great to be with you. This Friday, if the US goes ahead with a ban on diesel exports, what could it do to fuel prices here, given diesel is already creeping towards $3 a litre? And Brizzy and Frio fans descend on Melbourne ahead of tomorrow's AFL Grand Final.
7: Well, it's only their second time in the grand final, so why miss it? And they're going to win this one.
8: It's fantastic. This is the second three-peat I'll see, so, yeah, bloody oath. We didn't come all this way for nothing.
6: China and the US over AI, Israel's dismissal of claims of genocide in Palestine.

0: and Russia's ongoing war in Ukraine. These are the kind of titanic struggles Australia wants a say on, pitching for a temporary seat on the UN Security Council. In a speech to the UN General Assembly in New York today, Prime Minister Anthony Albanese also said the world must unite to tackle climate change, the rise of artificial intelligence, and the breakdown of international rules. If Australia does secure a seat on the Council, navigating US-China relations will be a top priority, given Australia's role in the fight for influence across the Pacific. Here's David Sparks.
1: As dozens of delegates marched out in protest at the start of his speech, Israel's Prime Minister Benjamin Netanyahu issued a fiery challenge.
2: If there are any other moral cowards who haven't yet left this hall, please do so now. Thank you very much.
1: At the General Assembly in New York, he berated critics, angrily dismissed allegations Israel had committed genocide in Gaza, and defended its fight against Iran.
2: In defending itself, Israel is also defending many of the countries whose delegates just left this hall.
3: It is right,
1: Not far from the UN headquarters, crowds voiced their outrage at Benjamin Netanyahu, leading to around 100 arrests.
4: If you remain in the roadway and refuse to...
1: Into this charged atmosphere stepped Anthony Albanese. As the world order appears to be fraying, the Prime Minister called for unity.
5: This evening I want to talk about the need for nations to work together on the new challenges that we face. Climate change, emerging technology, and the breakdown of international rules.
1: The speech focused heavily on Australia's bid for a temporary seat on the UN Security Council.
5: As a member of the UN Security Council, Australia will safeguard the rules that protect us all by upholding international law, including the UN Charter, and the sovereignty of all states. We will amplify the voices of small states and middle powers to ensure a wider range of perspectives shape the Council's decisions.
1: Anthony Albanese also spoke of the need for countries to work together to control the rise of artificial intelligence. There was also a message about where power should lie.
5: We understand that the UN mission cannot be entrusted solely to the great powers or the biggest countries or even the loudest voices alone. Nor can it be subcontracted to the world's richest companies or dictated by the pace of technology.
1: Speaking of the biggest countries, US President Donald Trump was busy with what could be the most important meeting during this week's General Assembly. Chinese President Xi Jinping is in New York, and President Trump has turned on the pomp to welcome him.
6: From the time of my first election in 2016, President Xi and I have forged a friendship, a truly great friendship, actually, built on mutual respect and the vital interests of our people.
1: Xi Jinping also talked up the relationship.
7: The interests of China and the United States are deeply intertwined, and there's plenty of room for us to work together. China-US cooperation may not solve every problem in the world, but without cooperation, it would be hard to solve many of the world's problems.
1: Australia will have to wait until the General Assembly holds a vote in 2028 to find out if its campaign for a seat on the Security Council is successful.
0: David Sparks reporting there. The revelation of an open AI hack of a Medicare statistics portal has seemingly strengthened the Australian government's argument for greater AI guardrails. In July, the government announced it would introduce a world-leading framework for AI, looking to legislate a set of standards by the end of the year. Now, the urgency has certainly picked up as the federal government seeks support from other middle powers to ensure AI doesn't run faster than humans can keep up. Here's Tanya Dendrinos.
8: First, there was outrage. Now, deeper questions over what an AI hack of Australia's Medicare system means for the country. John Payne, the chair of Electronic Frontiers Australia, says the issues surrounding the breach are twofold.
9: The AI tool should not have done this, but also the infrastructure that supports the data in Medicare is vulnerable.
8: Four government sites were affected in the June incident, but the Medicare Statistics Reporting Service portal was the only one breached. John Payne says there are requirements under the Australian Systems Directorate for the government to maintain what's known as a maturity level when it comes to cybersecurity.
9: That begs the question, if Services Australia's basic security is at such a low level doesn't put the government's entire digital ID strategy at risk.
8: The government has stressed that no personal data was accessed, but concedes the incident was serious and is seeking legal advice, including a possible referral to the Australian Federal Police. Andrew Charlton is the Assistant Minister for Science, Technology and the Digital Economy.
10: This is clearly an important cyber breach and it's right that it be investigated. And we're also looking through a rapid review at whether there are changes to the Australian law that will be required to recognise this type of breach and its propensity going forward.
8: Questions have also been raised over the time it took for OpenAI to report the breach and for the government to inform the public. The Assistant Minister describing OpenAI's reporting as completely inadequate.
10: We were first notified on the 10th of September, even though this incident occurred in June. 5 days later, on the 15th of September, Services Australia notified the Australian Signals Directorate, which is the agency responsible for assisting in this type of incident. The responsibility of the Australian Signals Directorate is to determine the nature of the breach, and it was important for us to be able to determine the type of information that was accessed.
8: Bridget McKenzie, the Shadow Minister for Infrastructure, Transport and Regional Development, says Australia needs to ensure humans remain in control of artificial intelligence.
11: Breaches like this show that things are escalating, intelligence is growing, the capacity to learn and act independently is also growing, and so we need to be making sure the systems we have in place here domestically, but I would suggest across the world, need to be fit for purpose.
8: Bill Simpson-Young is the CEO of the Gradient Institute, an independent non-profit AI research organisation. He says AI agents don't always tell the truth, even to their handlers.
12: There's lots of evidence that they will be quite deceitful and they'll be heading towards their long-term goal, and in order to achieve that long-term goal, if it means lying, they will. And a lot of effort goes into trying to make the models not lie, but evidence keeps coming out that they'll be quite deceptive.
8: He says it's part of the argument for building Australia's own capacity.
12: If the models are trained in Australia, the Australian government, Australian people can have much more oversight of them, and we're much more likely to be able to set the rules that have all the product safety rules and have much more control of them and try to help make sure that the companies are building models safely and building models that end up being safe. And doing that when the models are being trained overseas is near impossible. Doing that when the models are being trained in Australia is much more possible.
8: But the development of AI technology is far outpacing regulation. Michelle McGuinness is Australia's National Cybersecurity Coordinator and argues our systems are strong. Still, she says there's no room for complacency.
13: It's really important that we continue to strengthen our cybersecurity posture and build our resilience. We know that we're not going to stop every attack. The important part is that we remain resilient through them, that we identify them, and that we prevent harm, mitigate the consequences.
8: The government says it wants its AI legislation, flagged back in July, out by the end of the year, with Government Services Minister Katie Gallagher saying the incident amplifies the need for AI regulation.
0: Tanya Dendrinos reporting there. Overseas, and diesel prices at the pump in America are at record highs right now, more than a dollar more a gallon than they were a year ago, causing grumbles so loud they've pricked the ears of the White House. US President Donald Trump is facing pressure from farm states Republicans ahead of the midterms, who are calling for an embargo on diesel exportation for 90 days to keep domestic supply high and prices down. And with spring school holidays upon us here in Australia, when families take to the roads and you're already paying about $2.87 a litre for diesel, what would happen to our diesel supply and price if the US goes ahead with this idea? Malcolm Roberts is CEO of the Australian Institute of Petroleum and joins me. Malcolm, can you just draw me a little bit of a world map of diesel supply lines right now as the war in Iran continues to disrupt supply? What does that look like?
14: Well, it's a very tight market, Andy. Diesel is a major product. It constitutes about 30% of the global fuel market, and it's even more important here in Australia, where it makes up more than half of the fuel we use. The market's very tight for a number of reasons. Obviously, we've lost probably half the supply that the market would normally get from the Middle East. And there's certainly great concerns about when that crisis might be over. We've seen Russia, which is a major exporter of diesel, cease diesel exports since July because of the effects of Ukrainian drone attacks. That tightness in the market has been offset to some degree by increased exports from countries like the United States. The US is exporting close to 2 million barrels a day of diesel, which is a record for them. So they've been a very important additional source of supply at a time when the market really needs it.
0: As for this proposal stateside, we don't really get that much diesel directly from the States. It's more of indirect supply into the global market. One analyst, MST Marquis Head of Energy Research, Saul Kovonik, says that diesel here in Australia could top $4 a litre and rationing could be possible if the US goes ahead with that proposed export ban. What's your view? How could all this affect us?
14: Well, it's a bit of the mug's game speculating on future prices, but certainly the conditions have deteriorated in the last couple of weeks, mainly because of the attack on the Saudi pipeline. The suggestion that the Americans might begin to restrict diesel exports is there, but we're not entirely sure what's going on. We're getting mixed signals from the Trump administration, as usual. The president does have powers to temporarily restrict exports. There's certainly a lot of pressure on to rebuild American diesel stocks and to put some downward pressure on diesel prices before the midterms. And it would be significant if their volumes were withdrawn altogether from the market. The main effect in the first instance would be on the EU, Mexico, Chile and Brazil, which are the major markets for US diesel. But yes, it would have an effect on overall supply in the market. I would say, however, that the industry has been very, very successful since February in finding new sources of supply into Australia. We tap about 20 countries to import refined fuels and crude oil. We've turned to new markets and new partners to continue the flow of fuel into Australia. So our concern probably at the moment is more about the general tightness in the market because of the Middle East, Russia, the possibility of an American diesel export ban, and how that plays into prices. To put it in context, the highest diesel price we've seen during this crisis was about $3.19 a litre in mid-April. So we certainly hope we don't get to that stage now. But over the last 4 weeks, the Singapore benchmark price for diesel has increased by 30%. So there's significant upward pressure there.
0: So do you think what's happening in the States right now is perhaps more of a classical Trump political signal than perhaps an economic one?
14: Well, I think there are a lot of people who'd like to see lower diesel prices here and in the United States. The farm lobby in the United States are agitating for what they would hope to be more supply leading to lower prices, particularly during their harvest. And obviously the president's giving them some airtime. Reassuring point would be that there's a limit to how much the Americans can divert those diesel exports back into their domestic market. They can only store so much fuel. And the crisis has actually created some excellent opportunities for US refineries to lift their exports to make a healthy return. So I'm sure they're going to be reluctant to do that.
0: We'll have to leave there. Malcolm Roberts is CEO of the Australian Institute of Petroleum. Nice to talk to you.
14: Thank you, Andy.
0: I'm Andy Park. 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You can subscribe to the podcast for all of our stories. Just search for The World Today. As Australia braces for what could be a challenging bushfire season ahead, our understanding of how to mitigate and respond to these fires is rapidly advancing thanks to satellite data. But with no Earth observation satellites of our own, Australia is entirely reliant on overseas satellites for the information we need. A team at the Australian National University is working on what could be Australia's first satellite mission for Earth observation, if they can secure funding for a prototype space launch. Vanessa Milton has the story.
15: After witnessing the devastation of the Black Summer bushfires, Matt Robards joined his local volunteer fire brigade in Marimbilla on the New South Wales south coast. And he used his expertise in artificial intelligence to develop software to model bushfire risk.
16: There are a lot of startups starting to enter into what's called the fire tech industry. It's generally backed by satellite data. Without this publicly available data, we can't change the problem of bushfire.
15: From small fire tech startups to the maps and modelling used by our major fire agencies, satellite data is a crucial tool for bushfire planning and response. But our reliance on overseas satellites puts Australia at risk, according to Professor Stuart Finn from the University of Queensland School of the Environment.
17: We're critically dependent on other countries' Earth observation data. We could lose access at any time to any of those data sources.
15: A team of researchers at the Australian National University is working to fill this gap in our national satellite capability with world-first technology to monitor the flammability of eucalypt forests from space. Dr. Marta Yebra is director of the ANU Bushfire Research Centre of Excellence and is leading the AusFuel project.
18: All the leaf traits that determine the flammability of the eucalypt leaves, like the water content, the oils, the lignin, the cellulose, can be measured with infrared cameras.
15: At the ANU's Mount Stromlo Research Facility, a team led by Professor Rob Sharp has built a high-powered infrared telescope small enough to fit on a satellite for the AusFuel project.
19: We've demonstrated that we can make the concept work in the laboratory. We're really now at the stage where we're looking to test it for viability on the spacecraft and get the prototype up in orbit.
15: But until it can secure investment for a prototype space launch, AusFuel is stuck in what's known as the technology valley of death. Professor Anna Moore is director of the ANU's Institute for Space.
20: We estimate it'll be around $15 million to see AusFuel in space doing a Pathfinder mission, focusing on key areas across the Australian continent. The problem right now is that we're facing a cliff of funding.
15: Federal Minister for Industry and Innovation Tim Ayres declined an interview request. In a statement, his department said the Australian government is working to assure access to critical satellite data by investing in strategic partnerships with the US, the EU and Japan.
0: Vanessa Milton there, and you can see her report on Landline this Sunday at 12:30 p.m. or anytime on iView. Well, if you look around any of our major cities, you're likely to see colonial-era buildings built by thousands of hours of backbreaking work with skills honed over decades. But stonemasonry is now becoming a forgotten art form, just like those buildings around the country are crumbling. Many experienced hands in the industry are now retiring and are worried about the future if more young people don't learn the heritage trade. Rachel Jennings has the story.
21: On a historic high street near the southern tip of Western Australia, work is underway to restore a more than century-old church. It's a challenge that can only be done by those with an understanding of traditional stonemasonry, like Duncan Moon.
22: To work on heritage, you need to be skilled in working on mouldings, which are the ornamental parts of the building, knowing how to fabricate those and replicate those, knowing how to tuck point correctly.
21: He's been a heritage stonemason for more than 40 years after immigrating to Australia from Wales.
22: Found myself gainfully employed restoring the old jail in Mount Barker, which was my first restoration project in Australia.
21: Now, close to retirement, Duncan Moon doesn't want to put down his tools, worried there'll be no one to take his place. His skills now in high demand across the country, as many colonial-era buildings reach the end of their life.
22: I don't think I'm going to be able to retire because my phone keeps ringing and I keep getting presented with jobs that I find irresistible. So I don't think it's going to be an immediate thing. I'm very fortunate that my body is still capable of the often arduous tasks involved in stonemasonry.
21: There are more than 100,000 heritage-listed buildings in Australia, which historian Malcolm Traill says are a vital part of the nation's past.
23: So you can look at buildings and see how people lived, what size buildings they were, what scale, their changes of use, and this is a church that is used, but not nearly as much as it would have been 100 years ago when just about everybody was a part of a religious denomination. So you can look at society and how it's evolved and changed through the eyes of buildings.
21: Just 5,000 people are employed as regular stonemasons in Australia, with even fewer having the skills to work on heritage buildings. It's a gap Yolanda Cool from the Heritage Skills Association is racing against an ageing workforce to fill.
24: How it is across the nation is, except for your Cert 3 in South Australia in heritage skills trades, there's no other certification. So there's a group of us, there's over 20 years of reports now saying to the government it's an ageing skilled population, we need to be having formal training.
21: For early career heritage stonemason Evan Zilney, he believes there needs to be more awareness about the field.
2: How many people would know that it's an option? Everyone these days wants to be a plumber or a sparky. You get satisfaction out of your job because you fix an old building and make it look new but also not new at the same time.
0: That's Heritage stonemason Evan Zilnay. Ending that report by Rachel Jennings. Finally today, Melbourne is buzzing ahead of tomorrow's AFL Grand Final with the annual footy festival and parade kicking off the weekend's festivities. With the Wiggles headlining and Victorians enjoying a public holiday, spirits are high in the lead-up to Saturday's clash between the Frio Dockers and the Brisbane Lions. Bridget Fitzgerald prepared this report.
3: It's the biggest day on the calendar for AFL fans, and with two interstate teams preparing to go head-to-head at the MCG, supporters have flown in from around the country.
4: Well, it's only the second time in the grand final, so why miss it? And they're going to win this one.
5: It's fantastic. This is the second three-peat I'll see, so I'm hoping for it tomorrow. It'll be great. We didn't come all this way for nothing.
3: Mark's side, the Brisbane Lions, have made it through to their fourth grand final in a row, winning the last two.
6: Pretty confident. Confident than we were after the preliminary, that's for sure. Before the preliminary, I mean. I was a bit more worried about Hawthorn than Frio, but you never know.
3: The Frio Dockers, meanwhile, have never won a flag in their 32-year history. And supporter Deb has her hopes and dreams printed on a T-shirt.
25: Just once before I die, please, Dockers.
3: Frio captain Alex Pearce says he's conscious of those expectations while trying to focus on the job at hand.
26: Make sure that my efforts and attention and the team's efforts and attentions are going into things that matter and that can help us win on game day. And wanting to win really bad, is it gonna help us?
3: Fremantle coach Justin Longmuir says his team is ready.
27: This hasn't been a flash in the pan. It hasn't been, oh, we've got on a good streak and landed in the grand final. We've built over a number of years for this moment.
3: Brisbane coach Chris Fagan says it should be a good contest.
28: We started the year slowly. Well, we were 6 wins and 6 losses, and I think we've been 12-2 since then, so our form line's been pretty strong. So I think... Yeah, I think the team's really evenly matched.
3: There's already been some controversy ahead of the game. In an 11th-hour decision, Brisbane star Lachie Neal has had a one-match suspension for a gut punch against Hawthorn's Jack Ginnivan overturned, meaning he's able to play in the grand final. Such an act normally incurs an automatic suspension, but the AFL Appeals Board made an exemption because he's never been suspended before. Neal will instead pay a $10,000 fine. Former AFL player and coach Mick Malthouse says the decision is a disgrace.
9: This is a breach of the trust held by a tribunal. Regardless of what people say, it was off the ball. It wasn't in play where it might have been a mistake over a tackle. This was miles off the ball, guilty as charged and admitted as charged. And this is not against Neil nor Brisbane, but they've effectively bought their way out of it by a decision made by the AFL.
3: But AFL CEO Andrew Dillon says it's the right call.
29: We're happy to accept the finding of the Appeals Board, and Lockie's exceptional circumstances were over 300 games without a suspension, and that's a very limited number of players.
3: For the fans more interested in the entertainment than the game itself, Melbourne local and pop royalty Kylie Minogue will play the pre-game show for the first time before Brisbane and the Dockers each prepare to make history.
0: That report by Bridget Fitzgerald and Oliver Gordon. And that's all from the World Today team this week. The associate producer is Barney Porter. Technical production by David Sargent, Kem White and David Lawford. But the backbone of this team for the last few years has been supervising producer Matt Bamford, who's sadly leaving the program, but not the ABC. He's off to 7:30. We wish you all the best, Bam. Thank you for making great radio with me and the World Today team every noon, every weekday. All the best. I'm Andy Park. Have a great weekend. Bye for now.

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2: Great to have you company. Coming up in just a minute, just a little teaser there, we call him in the industry, Zool of Rock. Bernard Zool will be with us to play the first part of a two-part series. Second part might be shorter because there's less songs, but today it'll be songs about the girl next door. After 2 o'clock, we're going to revisit 1999, and we want to hear significant events that happened to you in that year. But first, let's get the latest news headlines. Very good afternoon, Adam Story.
3: Afternoon, James. A police officer who died in a car accident in inner Sydney last night has been named as 20-year-old Mia Leigh.

0: Zul of Rock is the segment. It stars me, but I'm helped by Bernard Zul, who selects the music and creates the categories. This is a music segment, essentially. We're not reinventing the wheel here. Come on. Today, what are we doing today?
1: Thanks for letting me stand in your presence, bask in the reflected globe of your brilliance.
0: I just saw the level of expectation in your eyes as I went. I was intending to say it stars, and then I saw you start to puff up, and I thought I can't have that.
1: That's right. The role of Bernard Zul today will be played by Bernard Zul.
0: Now, what is the title?
1: Today we're looking at The Girl Next Door.
0: Now, I only agreed to this on the basis that in the ABC's equal, etc., that it is the first of a two-part series, that the next part is The Boy Next Door. It might be shorter.
1: No, it won't.
0: Oh, it won't?
1: No, we're going to go just as hard.
0: All right, good. That's fantastic. So why did you pick this?
1: Because The Girl Next Door is one of those tropes in popular culture, in good and bad ways. And I was happened to be listening to Brandy Clarke a couple of weeks ago, and who writes some fantastic songs. And one of the songs on an album, a few albums back, was The Girl Next Door, a little different approach to The Girl Next Door. And I thought, this makes me think, what else is there?
0: And of course, it
1: didn't take long to find quite a few.
0: Do we have Living Next Door to Alice by... Who would that be by?
1: Smokey?
0: Yeah. Do we have that?
1: We don't have that.
0: Would that fit into the category? Like, what are the boundaries here?
1: Basically, when somebody is saying The Girl Next Door, but Living Next Door to Alice,
0: come on.
1: I think that would work.
0: Okay. It just didn't make the final list.
1: It didn't. And we could even go Australian and what's that comedian?
0: Rodney Reed? Ostentatious?
1: A Western Australian comedian, can't remember.
0: Kevin
1: Bloody Wilson, yeah. He had a song about living next door.
0: Did he? I probably couldn't play it,
1: couldn't. Well, if for no other reason, it's not funny. But then that's Kevin Bloody Wilson. So, sorry, Kevin, if you're out there listening.
0: You're so mild-mannered, but there's a mounting body of evidence that you never pull your punches.
1: Yeah, just ask Angry Anderson fans.
0: Let's not. Okay.
1: Yeah.
0: We won't. We want to know your songs that you've heard Bernard's criteria about The Girl Next Door, but, we are going to do The Boy Next Door next week. Where would the number 1-300-222-702, the text 04-67-922-702. I'm going on holidays next week, right. So I'm tired. You get really tired before
1: tired
0: holiday.
1: And emotional or just tired?
0: Just tired.
1: Okay. Yeah. Didn't have a lunchtime tipple.
0: I don't really get emotional. Not very even. I can't remember the last time I felt anything. Just doesn't happen anymore.
1: Oh, man.
0: I cried when I was one. Okay, what are we starting with?
1: We're starting with Elvis Presley, who's The Girl Next Door Went A-Walking, about a girl who lives next door, who wants love, wants to settle down, and will, in the search for that, stay out shockingly late past 10:30 p.m.
0: Okay.

0: Well, I hope Richard Glover's listening so he can hear me say that there's only one good Elvis Presley song and that's In the Ghetto. Because he'll hate that. He'll hate me saying that.
1: Well, you wouldn't be the only one hating you for that.
0: Yeah. Oh.
1: There's people crying into their lunchtime tipples now at that insult. You don't care because you've got no feeling.
0: I'm about to go on holiday and I have no feelings.
1: That's right. Let them come at you all next week, see if you care.
0: Yeah. So I'm totally fine with it. All right. That was fun.

0: You didn't go, huh?
1: Do you like Elvis? I mean, honestly.
0: Oh, honestly. I do. I do like quite a bit of Elvis.
1: I mean, if he wasn't historically significant, you just heard the song, would you like it?
0: That song? That song in particular, or just any Elvis? Songs. Oh. Well, not all his songs. Mm. I could, if I never ever hear, what's that one with the puppets? That's a really awful one. I can live without that, but no, there's plenty of Elvis I'd love to listen to. Viva Las Vegas, In the Ghetto, mm-hmm. A Hunk of Burning Love.
1: Mm-hmm. Mm-hmm.
0: But let's move on from Elvis to someone who you might tolerate a little more. Miss Brandy Clark.
1: Brandy Clark, okay.
0: And this is frank advice, actually, before dating her, saying that I'm this kind of girl. Mm. I'm not the girl next door. If you want the girl next door, well, go next door.
1: Quite logical, really.
0: Yeah. Exactly.

0: So she's really pushing back at the trope of the girl next door. It's not me. I'm not the girl next door. Because it does have connotations, doesn't it? The girl next door or the boy next door, kind of a sweet, non-threatening, naive kind.
1: Yes, well, particularly the girl next door. The girl next door is a sweet girl who...
0: innocent, probably.
1: You don't notice. Mm. And she's just lovely and she's been waiting there for you.
0: Mm.
1: And there will be some of that here.
0: But if you think about it, every single one of us, except someone who lives on a farm, I guess, has been a boy or a girl next door.
1: Oh, that's deep, James.
0: No, it's true, isn't it?
1: It's all of us.
0: Yeah.
1: We are the girl next door.
0: Yeah. Switcheroo.
1: Yeah. So I like how Brandy Clark rhymed with her accent wall and doll.
0: Wall and doll.
1: Wall and doll.
0: Yeah. Oh, can we do worst rhymes? worst rhymes.
1: Sure. 30 minutes of worst rhymes.
0: No, just lyrics that really...
1: Yeah, lyrics that stretch the idea of a rhyme.
0: Yeah, do you think that'd be good?
1: Yeah, look, I think on your holiday, James, you should put together a list and come back and say, here you go, here's some ideas. Right. Earn your crust. I can't do all the thinking for you.
0: It is your segment. Well,
1: No, apparently you're the star.
0: Yeah, it's true. Bernard Zoll's here. Zoll of Rock is the segment. The segment title today, I said segment about referring to two different things, I guess, is the girl, songs about the girl next door. We will do the boy next door next week. The girl next door. Any suggestions you have? I don't think there's that many. You're not getting as many suggestions as normal yet. The number 1-300-222-702. The text 0467-922-702. Katy Perry? Is that next? It's not. Frank Sinatra.
1: Let's go with Frank. Mm. Now, before you do this, though, James, I'm going to leap over the console and smack you hard if you stop this before the end of the allocated section. So this is Frank talking about this perfect girl. He loves her. She lives next door. She lives, I think he's at 531. She's at 533 or something. We'll soon find out. But anyway, but she doesn't even know he exists.
0: All right.

0: That enough?
1: Well done, James. I knew you had it in you.
0: I was working on my patience.
1: That's right. Yeah.
0: For me. Someone says that the Elvis song you hate, and I probably do, is Wooden Heart.
1: Yes, that's right. Mm. Hate that song.
0: Yeah. We won't play it then. Watch out when we do.
1: And it's particularly bad in the movie as well.
0: Is it?
1: That's why I was thinking the wooden, the puppet thing, because yes, in the movie.
0: Yeah.
1: It's in Germany and the guy's doing this. Oh.
0: Well, when we do as our musical category, parts of the body made of wood, you won't be hearing that. We will get to that at some point when all the good categories are gone.
1: That's right.
0: We will run out. Hey, someone, do you remember Pilot?
1: God, yes.
0: Pilot,
1: It's
0: January.
1: Magic in January.
0: January, I love January.
1: Sick and Tired, You've Been Hanging on Me.
0: Yeah, Pilot have a song that is Girl Next Door, great song, like all of their songs. That's from Ellen, and this is the song.

0: That was so good. Scottish.
1: David Paton.
0: We should be greatest Scottish bands.
1: Oh, God. Well, yes, but that could be a month.
0: Big Country.
1: Or two.
0: Belle and Sebastian. Pilot.
1: Aztec Camera.
0: Aztec Camera.
1: Primal Scream.
0: A lot of people missed the first...
1: Teenage Fan Club.
0: ...couple of minutes of this segment when I mentioned in our category, Girl Next Door, what we had quite a heated debate about whether Living Next Door to Alice fits in. Since then, three people have texted in, what about Living Next Door to Alice?
1: Excellent call.
0: Yeah, you're right.
1: Yeah.
0: Yeah, it didn't make our list, though. Yeah. It's a great song.
1: Neither did Pilot.
0: Probably isn't.
1: David Paton. It's a good song.
0: Smoky.
1: David Paton from Pilot ended up being a bass player on a couple of Kate Bush albums, which is absolutely irrelevant to anything, but I thought it was quite interesting.
0: Yeah, that's really interesting. I always wonder, you know, those bands that had a couple of huge hits. We interviewed someone who'd written a biography of Australian Crawl recently, Jeff Apatow, who's written about 5,000 of them.
1: Mm-hmm.
0: You know, but bands who were top of the pops, huge hits for a couple of years. And then you always wonder, what happened to them after that? You know, and maybe 20 years later they did a reunion tour, but what happened in the middle?
1: Well,
0: that's the most interesting bit in a way.
1: I don't know what happened to the others, but I know David Paton certainly kept working as a studio musician, at least.
0: Mm. Nice. Well, that's great. So the category of The Girl Next Door, Katy Perry.
1: Yeah, Katy Perry, and the song is called The Girl Next Door. She actually wrote this and recorded it but didn't release it, gave it to somebody else, put it out. It's about how once you're famous, you've still got these girls that you used to hang out with and you want to be like them, and you wonder whether you would be that girl again if you did get to hang out with them again.
0: Oh, it's like she's
1: you know what it's like, James.
0: It's like she's reading my mind.
1: Once you became famous, you just ditched everybody
0: That's right.
1: on the way.
0: Yeah, I just want to be one of the girls again.

0: Wow, there are now two Katy Perry songs I really, really like. I really like that song, and I really like Last Friday Night.
1: Oh, there you go.
0: Yeah.
1: Your life's expanding.
0: There are now seven people who've texted in, what about living next door to Alice? Okay, here it is from Smokey. Don't know what-

0: I definitely feel sorry for him, but he had 24. Like, I get why he didn't make a move in high school or whatever, but he had 24 years, and now he's, oh, poor me, she's gone. He had his chance.
1: Yeah, and we don't know exactly why he blew it. Though it's interesting, I mean, he says, you know, to get a second glance. But if they carved, it sounds like he's saying they carved their names in the tree. I suspect, in fact, it was just him who carved their names in the tree. Yeah. And, dude, you know, you had the chance.
0: I mean, it's almost like Alice sees him as the boy next door.
1: Indeed. Yes. I just see, I don't love you in that way.
0: Yeah. I really love you, ... as a friend.
1: Yeah.
0: Worst. Killer. So bad. I just love
1: Mind you, I can still remember being told exactly those words.
0: Oh, me too.
1: Soul crushing.
0: Oh, it's terrible. I just love how we're just so relaxed together. It's just like, we're just such great friends.
1: Which is fine if you're, you know, the token film best gay friend to the female lead. But if you're the loser heterosexual boy, then you're just my friend.
0: I just feel really safe around you. Which is nice, obviously.
1: It is. Better than the alternative.
0: Yeah. Okay, Ben Azul's here. It's All of Rock. The category is songs about the girl next door. We will do songs about the boy next door and a future date. Someone has suggested Next Door to an Angel. This is from Stuart by Neil Sedaka. Do you know this song?
1: No, I don't.
0: Well, now you're about to.

0: Do you think the background DVDs are slightly overdone?
1: Well, I think you can see why they've got it. I mean, Breaking Up is hard to do.
0: Sure.
1: It is exactly the same. So I thought, hey, that worked once, let's go again.
0: Bernard, the girl next door, who are the Judds?
1: The Judds, mother and daughter country singers, so one no longer with us. Wynonna is still here. But this is sung to the man who's been everywhere, seen everyone, and saying, why not me? The girl has been here the whole time. Why? Anytime you notice the girl next door.
0: Why not me?

0: it's a natural thing to think, but sometimes the reason is just, it's, you know, not there.
1: Yeah, why not me? Because you're dull.
0: Well, not
1: could, no, I'm not saying them necessarily, but that could be one of the answers.
0: Yeah.
1: You're a nice person. I just couldn't imagine talking to you for more than 15 minutes over the fence.
0: Well, yeah, but it might
1: sometimes
0: also be.
1: Sometimes, James, the truth has to be said.
0: Fearless journalist, that is all. But sometimes it's, you're really nice, I'm really nice, but we just don't have the, I just don't feel the
1: spark.
0: Connection.
1: Don't feel that spark.
0: Because I'm just not feeling a connection right now from a million reality shows.
1: Yeah, yeah.
0: ABBA. Surely they had a complex enough relationship dynamic, two couples together separate, blah, blah, blah, without throwing a boy and girl next door into it.
1: Oh, look, nothing was beyond the scope of Bjorn and Benny and their manager who co-wrote some of the lyrics. The judges are asking, why not me? Well, ABBA's saying, that's me. This is like Brandy Clark. This is a girl who is more than meek and mild, not the girl next door. And she's saying, are you ready? Because I'm caring, not the kind of girl you'd marry.

0: That's nice.
1: Yes, with some sort of blunt Scandinavian language. I don't believe in fairy tales. You tell her, Agneta, or was it Frida?
0: I think it's always good to keep your mind open to the possibility of a fairy tale.
1: James, I've been saying that to you every time you say you don't like songs.
0: The Kinks.
1: The Kinks, yes. Now, in a well-respected man, among the many things that happen to the central characters, a posh boy with parents with aspirations, they also have expectations. And while he might like the girl next door for reasons which will become clear, his parents are less convinced.

0: Girl Next Door songs on Zool of Rock this week. Hey, Alan is a Pilot fan and says, if you want to know the real Pilot, seek out their songs Sky, Blue and Trembling. Pilot went beyond the pop songs they're known for. They were the core of the Alan Parsons Project.
1: Mm-mm.
0: Is that right? Did you know that?
1: I'm going to go with Alan on that.
0: Okay, good. Yeah.
1: I mean, Alan Parsons was studio dude, brought in studio types to do his songs, so that makes sense.
0: Yeah.
1: Yeah,
0: and Alan Parsons was the engineer for Pink Floyd, a engineer for Pink Floyd.
1: An engineer, yes.
0: Yeah, I love the Alan Parsons Project.
1: Yes, you've mentioned them before. Maybe we should just devote one whole show to Alan Parsons Project and you can just sit here with a bit
0: of a smile. Well, we could do concept albums and they had about seven of them.
1: Yes.
0: And just play all of their concept albums.
1: That's right. The problem with concept albums from that period, 70s concept albums, is that individual tracks would generally go about 37 minutes. So,
0: not the Alan Parsons Project.
1: No, well, some.
0: They had toe-tapping singles in there.
1: Toe-tapping singles. Yeah. Well,
0: one was about robots, one was about gambling, one was about pyramids.
1: Yes, I remember the pyramids one. And then we could move on to Lamb Lies Down on Broadway and just do a full Genesis section.
0: Oh, yeah, sure, yeah.
1: I says a man who doesn't own a single Genesis album.
0: Don't you?
1: Not a single one.
0: I like their early stuff. No, I really do.
1: Yeah.
0: I love it. A Turn of a Friendly... Sting in the Tail, Twist in the Tail, something like that. What's our next Girl Next Door song?
1: Well, this is Bing Crosby, who sounds friendly. He sounds like a good neighbour.
0: Mm.
1: He's told him just to be good to people. But I think he has ulterior motives. I think less to do with you being the chap next door and more to do maybe with the beautiful girl that's living there. After all, his mother always told him to love their neighbour.
2: Love thy neighbor, offer to share his burden, tell him to say.

0: girl next door. Say to that girl next door. Now don't think I'm bold, but my mother told me to love thy neighbor, and you will find your labor.
1: That's been Crosby and Bernard Wise. An extra song, have you thrown in yet another Bon Jovi? Why?
2: Because the world always needs something ridiculous, and Bon Jovi are never short of the ridiculous.
1: So they're Wild in the Streets, what are we listening for?
2: We're listening for, well, who as usual with Bon Jovi, it's working class boys and girls and working their way up in society that's trying to hold them down. There's somebody special in there.
1: Okay. Thank you.
2: Pleasure.
1: Thank you very much.

0: Someone says, yes, a segment on Alan Parsons and Rick Wakeman, please, would be cool. Any other votes? None for Bon Jovi, yes.
1: See, I like the fact that this is a girl next door who will not come across.
0: Right.
1: And so tough titties, boys.
0: Great way to end the segment. Hey, thanks, Bernard. That was wonderful.
1: And if you're in Parramatta tomorrow afternoon, come and hear me and a bunch of authors talk about music and writing and life at 5 at 1:45 at PHIVE in Parramatta. How about that for a plug?
0: Oh, great, in the square, right near the train station.
1: Well, in the library.
0: In the library, off the square.
1: Off the square. I'm looking at it right
0: now. 1:45.
1: 1:45, Saturday.
0: Right. Saturday. That's tomorrow.
1: That's tomorrow.
0: Good on you. Bernard, he's even better in person, so come along. Thank you very much, Bernard. Coming up the news. After that, time travelling. We're going back to 1999, year of the referendum, year we're all terrified of Y2K. What happened to you in 1999? What significant moments? We want to hear about them. News time.
2: Adam Story with ABC News. A police officer who died in a car accident in Inner Sydney last night has been named as 20-year-old Mia Lay. Constable Lay had been in the police force for 16 months when she was called to a reported vehicle theft in Glebe in the city's inner west in the early hours of this morning. A 24-year-old male constable driving the car was taken to hospital with facial injuries. The New South Wales Deputy Police Commissioner David Hudson says investigations are continuing.
3: They were attending to prevent a crime. There was a report that a vehicle was being stolen at Glebe. The actual circumstances of the collision are not known at this time, and I don't want to preempt what the crash investigation might find.
2: The Prime Minister has referenced the recent open AI hack of Medicare at the UN General Assembly as he repeated his call for AI regulation. Anthony Albanese has identified climate change and AI as two key global challenges just 2 days after US President Donald Trump told the same forum both concerns were a hoax. Mr. Albanese is calling for action to shape artificial intelligence development rather than be passively shaped by it.
4: Recently, an artificial intelligence agent infiltrated an Australian government website. This is unacceptable, and it is why Australia has been leading the way in establishing Australian standards for AI. Standards to ensure that AI will work and deliver for people, not the other way around.
2: The Iranian president, Masoud Pezeshkian, says he does not want to continue the war but stands ready to defend itself against the US. He's accused the US President Donald Trump of a bullying mentality and says Iran will not accept diplomacy that's conducted through force. Asked whether the war will end before the end of the year, he told Fox News that ending the conflict is in Washington's hands.
5: We do not wish to fight at all, but we will stand resolutely to defend ourselves. We never sought war. We do not seek war. I deeply believe that humans should not cause the death of another human. We do not wish to continue. It's America that must choose whether it wants to end this or not.
2: New laws aimed at disrupting organised crime have passed State Parliament. Elsie Kennedy has more.
6: The laws passed Parliament last night, giving the State Crime Commission the power to seize phones or other digital devices from anyone suspected of involvement in organised crime. They also increased the penalty for planning a murder linked to organised crime to life in prison and allow children who carry out shootings or firebombings to be tried as adults. The laws were drafted in response to what police say are new tactics used by organised crime groups, including organising criminal offences from overseas and employing young people to carry out jobs.
2: New laws to protect the privacy of renters have also passed the Parliament. The reforms aim to stop the unnecessary collection of personal information by landlords and agents. They also bring in penalties for the failures to disclose the use of artificial intelligence in rental listing images. The Minister for Fair Training, Annalak Chanthavong, says the laws come into effect early next year.
7: Anyone who's actually rented a property has gone through the rigorous process of filling in application forms and at times handing over their life story, you know, their marriage statuses, their social media accounts, and whether they even have tattoos. Well, that's no longer necessary and that's no longer going to be required.
2: Tropical storm Nolo has strengthened to a hurricane in the Pacific Ocean as forecasters warn it could bring catastrophic flooding to Hawaii. Meteorologists are warning that Hawaii's Big Island could see rainfall totals of 380 to 500 millimetres, while the island of Maui could also be hit with life-threatening floods. Residents along Mexico's west coast have also been forced to evacuate their homes as the hurricane approaches. The US National Hurricane Center says heavy rain could cause life-threatening flooding and landslides in Mexico. Hundreds of people are expected to line the streets of Paris during Pope Leo's four-day visit to France. The high point of the visit will be a giant mass in central Paris that some 500,000 people are expected to attend. The French President Emmanuel Macron will also hold talks with the pontiff at the Elysee Palace on geopolitical issues and artificial intelligence. In sport, Roosters halfback Sam Walker has been named for tonight's NRL Grand Final qualifier against the Dolphins at Lang Park. He returns 1 month after having ankle surgery. To the weather for this afternoon, isolated showers in the far northeast. There's also the chance of showers or afternoon thunderstorms about the southern and central areas. It'll be a partly cloudy afternoon in Sydney, a partly cloudy day tomorrow with the slight chance of a late shower in the afternoon or evening, along with a southerly change after a top of 29, cloudy with showers on Sunday 19 and then a possible shower on Monday and a top of 20. 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
0: Sorry, that didn't work. That was my fault. That didn't work. This will work.
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0: Great to have you company. Now, Carolyn Swindell is here with our yet unnamed segment about travelling back in time. I'm sure thinking of a good name.
10: I didn't want to say anything, but this is 2 weeks in a row that the segment hasn't had a name. And that
0: first week was very much pilot.
10: Yeah.
0: Second week.
10: Thank you. Nice to be back.
0: That means it's established. Mm. And the year is that we're looking at today. So, 1982, obviously, the year that song. The song was written in 1982, but we are examining 1999. And we want to hear, what do we want to hear? The significant things that happened to you in that particular year, 1999, right?
10: Mm.
0: What happened to you?
10: Well, you know, something I found astonishing is I've just realised that you can now go and see a fully qualified doctor who was not alive in 1999, and that's quite alarming for everyone. I should have prefaced that with some sort of warning. But it was a big year for me. I turned 30.

0: I was actually working for a government that was bundled out of power unexpectedly, and I became unemployed on the night of my 30th birthday.
1: Oh.
0: Mm. And it was interesting. My then partner had...
1: It must have been a state government.
0: It was a state government. My then partner had organised a surprise party for me on election night, which is not... It should have told me then that the relationship was not going to, but I sat there all night looking at my pager as results came in and we've lost this seat and we've lost that seat. And all I was thinking is, well, I'm unemployed. There's probably no point worrying about not being at work tonight.
1: Yeah,
0: so,
1: right. Well, the key detail there was looking at your pager.
0: Pager, I know.
1: Yeah. I never had a pager. Was that the year of... It was 1999, the year of Blackberries, do you think?
0: I think it would have been about then, yes, but we still had pagers. I think I got my first mobile phone in 1996, which I don't think I was massively early in that adoption, but from a government perspective, we were still running pagers then.
1: Mm. Yeah, right. So we want to hear what momentous events happened to you in 1999. How did your life change? What do you remember from that year?
0: You had a big year.
1: Well, I did, and we'll get to that. But not necessarily about the world in general, but about your own life. The number 1-300-222-702, the text 0467-922-702. To set the scene, these were some of the hits.
2: 1, 2, 3, 4, 5, everybody in the car, so come on, let's ride to the liquor store around the corner. The boys say they want some gin and juice, but...
1: That's awful. Mambo number 5 by Lou B.

0: It was the year where we decided, actually, we really do like the Queen.
1: All of us who voted yes can be proud tonight. We did what was right. And when in years to come, our children or our grandchildren ask us why Australia has the Queen or the King of England as our head of state, we can look them in the eye truthfully and say, on November the 6th, 1999, I voted yes for our republic.
0: Malcolm Turnbull sounding triumphant as the Yes campaign for Australia to become a republic.
2: Whatever else you say about Malcolm Turnbull, wonderful diction.
0: Wonderful diction. Very good. Mm. Think you could go and become Prime Minister with that sort of diction. Mm. And, Carolyn, what were we all terrified of?
2: Oh, terrified of so many things, but the big one, just a three-letter, it was Y2K.
0: All the computers would stop working.
2: Would stop working and planes would fall out of the sky. Yeah. And, well, I think, wasn't the issue that they hadn't anticipated when they set up computing, how much it would take off. And so it wasn't set up for the date to roll around to zero.
0: Yeah.
2: And we weren't entirely sure what will the computers do when everything gets reset to zero.
0: And people were very nervous. Listen to this person.
3: As one of the first industrialised countries to cross the Y2K hurdle, Australia's well placed to alert others when or if the bug strikes.
4: We're 16 hours ahead, for instance, of the eastern coast of the United States, 11 hours ahead of England. And so there'll be a lot of interest in what's going on in Australia.
0: See, everyone's paranoid about AI now, and they think, oh, it's never been anything like AI. Well, Y2K was like AI, and nothing ever went wrong, and it never happened, and that proves, doesn't it, that nothing will ever go wrong with AI?
2: I don't love that attitude, but let's just leave that one as an item on the table.
0: We had a caller on the program maybe about a month ago. I can't remember what it was about, but he said he was one of the people. He said, I think I made some off the cuff, like Y2K, nothing bad ever happened. And he said, well, that wasn't just because nothing happened. It was because, like, me and lots of other IT people worked for months to make sure nothing bad would happen. So thank you to that person.
2: And that call, I listened to that and it really resonated with me. It's like, oh, yeah, sorry. And it sort of feels a bit like the Stephen Bradbury thing. You know, everyone laughs that he only won his gold medal because everyone else fell over. He was in the final.

0: So it's sort of, we're not recognising the hard work that goes in behind the scenes of these things.
1: And I hope that caller is working on AI at the moment.
0: I hope so too.
1: It doesn't weigh too chaos. Carolyn Swindell, comedian, is here and writer. And we're talking about the year 1999. How was it a big year for you? How did your life change? We want to nosily hear about it. 1-300-222-702 and the text 0467-922-702. So mine, I finally worked up the guts after 8 years of being a lawyer by day and a comedian by night and being really, really, really tired. In 1999, I quit the law. It was a big move. And I was
0: just terrified. As a job, though, like you're still law-abiding.
1: I still abide by most of them. And I hosted a TV show that got picked up and then was on and then got cancelled. So that was a exciting whirlwind. And my proudest moment, although tinged with bitter defeat, was being nominated for a Logie.
0: Oh, James.
1: Do you think it makes a bit of a joke of the Logie Awards that you can be nominated for Best New Talent Male at the age of 33? Feels a bit old, don't you think, to be new talent?
0: I'm sorry, are we saying 33 is old now? I really think...
1: Well, for best new talent.
0: Well, new as in how long have you been on the scene, right?
1: Anyway, I lost to some maybe 19-year-old from Hogan Away.
0: Some ingenue.
1: Well, someone who was more new. Justin Melvey was his name. And I hope he's well.
0: I'm going on his show this afternoon.
1: Where he has his Logie Awards right next to
0: lined up.
1: Hanging from the ceiling. Adam is on the line. G'day, Adam. What happened in 1999?
2: Oh, so much happened, James. It was probably one of the most pivotal years of my life. One of the big things at near the end of the year in September was I bought my first property, and they were giving out the first homeowners grants or something. Do you remember that? The federal government?
1: Yeah, I think.
2: Or the state government?
1: Yeah.
2: So I bought my first home. It was a tiny studio unit in Kirribilli, but it was so small you could do it, it was very small.
1: Was
2: one of the things. Got my first, what I would say is my first real job that wasn't McDonald's or something else in local government, and that progressed my local government career from that on.
1: Congrats.
2: It was also I got back from an overseas trip that was a year trip like we all did. And got back at the same time as an old uni friend, a female friend, and we got reunited because we both happened to be single at the same time, and she went on to become my wife.
1: A lot
2: happened in 1999.
1: Wow.
0: You must be a very good money manager, Adam. So I know we're saying it's a small apartment, but it is in Kirribilli. And on behalf of millennials, I would like to say you came back from a year-long overseas trip and you bought property in Sydney.
2: Yeah. Wow. Yes, I know.
1: But
2: it was an interesting point in time. It was a deceased estate, and there was jokes that you could still see and smell the guy who died there. But it was one of the first high rises in Kirribilli. I think I got it for $160,000.
1: Let's not go down that road. Hearts are breaking.
2: I know.
1: That's just going to make everyone feel awful. Mm. I bought somewhere in 1933 for $1.20.
0: They paid me to take this waterfront property.
1: A mansion in Vaucluse. Thank you very much, Adam. We are talking about 1999. What happened to you? What were the turning points for you? Our number 1-300-222-702. I'm glad we've got Ben on the line because he can clarify his text, which reads, I got married in 1999 and am still married to my beautiful wife, Ben. So we just do need to...
0: Is there a comma missing?
1: Well, we'll see.
3: Yeah.
1: Ben, yes. Go ahead.
3: Yeah, there's a comma missing.
1: I understand.
3: Yeah.
0: Ben, that warms my heart when I get to punctuate on radio. Thank you.
3: Yeah. Difficult to punctuate when you're talking text to Siri.
1: Yeah, sure. I understand totally. So that big year for you.
3: Yeah, it was a huge year. I actually just got back from an overseas trip that year too. Lived in the UK for a couple of years and come back in 1999 and met my wife my first week back. And
1: you sound like married. The last guy. This is spooky.
3: Yeah. It's a big year, 1999. Yeah.
1: Apparently everyone went overseas, came back, got married, and did you buy a flat in Kirribilli as well?
3: No, unfortunately, I didn't. I wish I had done, though.
1: Yeah. Good on you. Thank you very much.
0: Some of us lost our jobs that year, James. Don't forget that. Not, it wasn't all Logie nominations and waterfront properties for people.
1: It seems to be against trends.
0: A lot of wedding bells, yeah.
1: Yeah, it feels like everyone was having a good year except you. You know, yeah. Dermot, g'day.
4: Hey, James.
1: What happened in 1999?
4: Well, you were referring to the Y2K thing.
1: Yeah.
4: And, okay, technically this happened in 2000, but when it ticked over after midnight, the Auckland airport sent an email out to the world saying, hey, everything's okay on the other side. You know, it's 2000 and we're all fine. But their email was dated the 1st of January 1900.
1: Oh, that's funny, because it was automatically... automatically rolled over to that date.
4: Yep.
1: Ah, oh, that's gold.
0: Well, I'm a New Zealander, so by birth, so I am allowed to say this, that going to New Zealand is a bit like going back in time. So, you know, maybe it was historically accurate at the time.
1: Maybe it was a little
0: Dermot's right. Y2K was a year 2000 thing, wasn't it? None of this happened in 90. Only the fear be talked about. Yeah.
1: And the buying of millions of tin cans.
0: Yes. Do you think that's where the toilet paper trauma started?
1: Could have been. I still got a lot of cans of tuna that I haven't eaten that I hope
0: from 1999.
1: Yeah. Okay. Stashed away.
0: Let's all go to James's for dinner.
1: Dermot, was it a good year for you, 1999?
4: Sorry, me?
1: Yeah, for you. Was it a good year?
4: My son was born New Year's Eve in 98, so I spent 99 all learning to be a dad. It was great.
1: Oh wow! Oh, that's fantastic.
0: Yeah.
1: New Year's Eve. Wow. That's sympathy for his birthday. That's not the best birthday.
0: It's not.
4: Well, he reckons that every year everyone goes out and celebrates for his birthday.
0: He gets fireworks. He does. He gets fireworks at 9 o'clock, doesn't he? Yeah.
1: And it's lovely that he still thinks that well into his mid-20s. Just keep him thinking that. Thank you very much, Dermot.
4: Cheers, James.
1: All the best. You're on ABC Local Radio in New South Wales. Carolyn Swindell is here, writer and comedian. We're talking about the year of 1999. What happened to you that was noteworthy? What turning points occurred? The number 1-300-222-702 and the text 0467-922-702. Heath, g'day. Hi, Heath. What happened? Nothing.
5: Hi there.
1: Oh, g'day. What happened, Heath?
0: I was worried the Y2K bug had got him.
1: It finally
0: delayed onset.
5: in 1999, I was living in the UK and working for a global hotel chain and decided that one of the benefits I had, I could get some pretty cheapish hotel rooms over in Australia. So I brought the family out for a big holiday, 4 weeks out in Australia. The big thing from that was, 6 months later, we sold up our house in the UK and emigrated, and best decision we've ever made.
1: Oh, well, that's something.
0: We're the winners. The winner is Sydney.
5: Yeah, absolutely, absolutely. We have three kids, and at the time they were 16, 12 and 7, and I actually knew our daughter was the 16-year-old, and if we didn't do it then, we'd never be able to get out of the UK because she'd fall in love.
1: When Australia play England, for example, in cricket, of the five of you, who goes for what country?
5: Right, so there's an easy one here. My wife is Scottish, so she will always go against England.
1: Of course, yes.
5: Not for England, against England, but it doesn't matter who or whatever.
0: Yeah. Yep.
5: I lean towards England still, I'm afraid.
1: Fair enough. What about the kids?
5: My birth. They would go Australia. They love it here, and you know, well, I mean, it's 26 years ago, so they're old adults, and some of them have got kids. So.
1: Yeah, good on you, Heath. Thank you very much, Carolyn. Who do you go for when Australia play New Zealand?
0: Australia.
1: Do you?
0: But I'll go for New Zealand if they're playing anyone else. So
1: they're your second team.
0: Yeah.
1: Well, the North Queensland Cowboys for me in the NRL.
0: I see. Mm. Okay. I'm sorry for your losses.
1: Yeah, thanks. It's been a lot this year.
0: Well, I'm a Broncos fan, so last year was great. This year we don't. You know, it was just a little bit of relaxation time at the back end of the season.
1: I see your Broncos and raise you one Canberra Raiders.
0: Oh.
1: Who they didn't go quite as high, but they went just. I think they went just as low. Mm.
0: I live with a Parramatta Eels fan, so, you know, someone's got to come last.
1: Yeah, that's nice. Yeah. Hey, Michael has suggested a name for the segment where we look back.
0: Oh, thanks, Michael.
1: Retro Chronological Radio.
0: Oh, rolls off the tongue, doesn't it?
1: Yeah,

0: Will that fit on the merch?
1: Yeah, the caps. Yeah. That'd go right round.
0: We need a bucket hat for that one.
1: Has anyone got anything pithier? The concept, if you haven't got your head around, is we pick a year where most of us were alive and we go back to it. This year it's 1999. We explain what was happening in the year, you know, the music, whatever, but mainly the focus is on talking about turning points, big events in our own life. So you do have a title. Text
0: there should be plenty of ideas because in 1999 the world population surpassed 6 billion. So most of those would be listening now, I think. So I think we should have a lot of ideas.
1: Yeah. The number 1-300-222-702, the text 0467-922-702. Ben, what happened?
2: A girl I've been friends with for many years, got asked out many times.
1: Yeah.
2: Finally decided to go out with me after a friend interceded and pleaded my case.
1: Wow. How'd it go?
2: It went rather well. So I'd asked her out probably three times with no result.
1: Yeah.
2: And she was going to move away. And my friend said, oh, we had a going away party. And my friend said to her, you really want to move away? And she said, yeah. She said, there's nothing for me here. And he said, are you telling the truth about that? And she said, not really. And it made her actually think about it. And then she went, you know what? I actually do like that guy.
1: What? Yeah. Whoa. I love it because I thought it was going to be the friend going, oh, go on, please. He'd really like it. But really it was more of a philosophical inquiry.
2: It really was. He just went, oh, I just don't.
1: Yeah, and mate, it's not a great line, to be honest, but how long were you together for? That's better.
2: How long have we been together now?
1: Yeah. Are you still together?
2: Yeah. 36 years, yeah.
1: Wow. She'd owe you an apology, wouldn't she? Like, sorry I said no the first time.
0: There might be something in this for you, though, Ben, and hopefully you'll never need to put these skills into play, but you might want to review your technique on asking people out on dates because obviously
1: well,
0: she cared
1: won't have
0: for
1: to
0: you.
1: Do it again.
0: No, well, that's what I'm saying. I hope he'll never have to. Mm. But you always want to take lessons out of life, right? You've got to do a little bit of a project review and learn what you can.
1: Yeah, maybe.
2: I think it was more that I was a bit of a rat bag and she could see that, but she could also see that I would eventually grow up.
1: Yeah, you got a heart of gold. I mean, my wife didn't go out with me the first time I met her. Then I somehow, someone gave me a number. I called her, no reply. And then I called her again, no reply. Then we bumped into each other again, called her again, no reply. So it was like the fifth time for me. So you're doing quite well.
0: So are you leaving voice messages on her at-home answering machine at this stage? What year are we talking?
1: Yeah.
0: Yeah, wow.
1: It was a couple of years earlier, so mid-90s.
0: Yeah.
1: Yeah.
0: Wow.
1: Yeah.
0: And you were just checking that the phone wasn't off the hook. Is my machine working? You didn't want to leave the house. Yeah, yeah. Been there.
1: See, now you're looking like a winner, Ben, compared to me. But we both had happy endings. That's the most important thing, mate. Good to talk to you. Thank you very much. We're talking about 1999. Next is Tony. Tony, what happened to you in that fine year?
3: Well, look, I've never said this before, but I was the CEO of Sydney Airport at the time, and a rather unusual situation occurred.
1: Mm-hmm.
3: In 1985, I agreed with a group of friends that we'd all get together for the party of the century. Whatever happened to us in life, we would turn up on New Year's Eve 1999 in an island of Malaysia.
1: Awesome.
3: And we've spent 15 years planning it, and by that time, 15 years later, I was married and I was in Australia. And everything was going to plan with this 300 people coming to this party to celebrate the millennium. And then Y2K appeared that year before.
1: Oh, made you nervous.
0: We had a big job.
3: Millions of dollars. Yes. Well, and then one night on TV, I saw Jeff Dixon from Qantas saying, well, I'm not going anywhere that night. I'm going to be in the office. And the same with Rod Eddington at ANZAC. And I thought, oops, I'm meant to be at a party in Malaysia.
1: Yeah. Oh, it would look bad. You'd lose
3: it
1: the PR war. Yeah.
3: Now, in those days, of course, Sydney Airport, like today, had a curfew, so it wasn't as if an awful lot was going to happen at midnight. But having said that, my board insisted that I did not go, I stayed.
1: They could see the headlines. Fat cat holiday when blah, blah, blah.
3: Well, ever the adventurer, and, you know, if you could have, the team had spent all year preparing. I have great confidence in the team. So I decided to throw caution to the wind.
1: Oh.
3: I put my resignation on a letter and said, if something happens, well, then you can hold me accountable, but I don't believe.

0: anything will happen, and I went to the party in Malaysia.
1: Oh, so you didn't quit your job. You just...
0: No, I left and I said I have full confidence that, one, I think it's a lot of hype, and two, if it is hype, we've got everything prepared.
2: Were you too nervous to enjoy the party? Were you looking at your pager?
0: At 10 p.m. that time, Malaysian time, I was nervous. The good news was nothing happened in Auckland 2 hours before, and sure enough, the night went past, nothing happened. The next day, I rang my Italian friends in Rome who did absolutely no preparation, and they said, what is the fuss about? Don't I love Italians?
2: That's great.
1: I think the Rome airport is still running with that sort of seat-of-the-pants attitude, isn't it? Tony, was your pager going hot that night?
0: Yeah,
1: you would have had a pager.
0: You can laugh about it 26 years. It wasn't a laughing offence at the time.
2: I'm sure.
0: But sometimes you live once and you've just got to trust your team.
2: Yeah.
0: Anyway, all good fun.
2: Yeah. Thank you so much, Tony. That was awesome.
1: And that's a confession, yeah? That's first time that story's been told.
2: Yeah, that's right.
1: Statute of limitations.
2: Yeah, that's really good.
1: Yeah.
2: He would have had some sleepless nights.
3: Oh, yeah.
2: Good on him. William, go ahead.
4: Oh, hello, James. How are you?
2: Good. What happened in 1999?
4: Well, 1999, I was at work in Canberra working with the Australian Electoral Commission, and the boss, everybody else was away in the section at the time, and the boss stuck his head out the window and said, hey, you, come here, we need you. We need you to go to Darwin to support the UN on the referendum on the separation of East Timor.
1: Timor, yeah.
2: Oh, okay.
4: Yeah, so that was fantastic fun.
2: Was it?
4: Fantastic.
2: Why?
4: Hey?
2: Why? What was so interesting about it?
4: Well, because it was such an important event.
2: Yeah.
4: For the
1: birth of a nation.
2: Yeah, right.
4: Yeah. Yes, indeed. Indeed.
1: And they had no systems, did they? Like there was no government, there was no nothing, there was no transition period. It was just like, all right, you want it, you got it, set up your government. Yeah. So that's amazing.
4: Yeah, well, the only sort of government that they might have had in those days was the UN.
2: Mm. Yep. Yeah, right. Look, thank you very much, William. That was fantastic.
1: Yes.
2: Time for one more from Greg. What was happening in 1999?
1: All the blokes today. What, women not doing anything they want to share in 1999.
2: Yeah, that's unusual because last week we had lots of women and men.
1: You would think with all these marriages there were at least some happy women that year too. Sorry, Greg.
2: Greg, what happened in 1999?
5: Good afternoon, Jane. Good afternoon to your very pleasant colleague. This is a broad comment, not a personal comment. 1999 was a huge year for businesses large and small because they all had to change their corporate systems to be ready for the introduction of the GST on the 7th of July 2000.
2: Of course, because the Howard government, Howard was elected in 1995, then ran on the GST in 1998, and then as you say, took a couple of years to come in.
5: That's right. And didn't matter whether you're a big business or a small business, you had to change all your systems.
2: Yeah.
5: And one could imagine there would have been all sorts of little project teams going in different entities, and everybody was racing the clock to be ready for the 1st of July in 2000. And look, as a even broader comment, and you can check the accuracy of this, I'm just guessing. But this could have been the turning point where everybody's working hours started to get longer, not shorter.
2: Yeah, because we were all doing compliance on the GST.
1: Well, it was 10% on top of everything, wasn't it?
2: Yeah.
1: The hours you got to give your boss.
2: Yeah. Hey, thank you very much, William. Good to get that significant factor.
1: Yeah.
2: That was great, Carolyn.
1: Thank you
2: very much.
1: Thanks for having me. That was great.
2: So you'll be back in a couple of weeks and we'll pick another year.
1: I will. So should we pick a year now?
2: 1326. No. Yeah, you can pick one.
1: Well, I think since that Prince song was written in 1982, let's work out what was happening in 1982.
2: 1982.
1: Yeah.
2: All right. Great. All right, 1982 it is. Next time, Carolyn Swindell, writer and comedian. Thank you so much.
1: Thank you.
2: Let's get the latest news headlines. Good afternoon. Adam Story.
6: Afternoon, James. The Premier says the death of a young police officer in inner Sydney last night is terrible news for police officers across the state. 20-year-old Mia Lay died when the marked car she was travelling in hit a tree on Gibbon Street in Redfern at about 1:30 this morning. The state's housing minister has expressed her sadness at the death of an 11-year-old boy last night after a shooting in Sydney's northwest earlier this week. Police say the boy died in hospital at around 8 last night after he was found at a unit in Norwest on Monday with a gunshot wound to his

0: do I intervene or not? And sometimes we get that if there's something dramatic like a fight, and often the best, I think the best strategy is not. But sometimes we get with other things like, you know, someone says something kind of racist or unpleasant or something, and you think, do I? So I wonder if you have an attitude. I mean, I'm usually a bit cowardly. What do you have an attitude on these things?
1: To be honest, I don't think I've ever intervened. I prevented a fight.
0: Right. So you could see it brewing.
1: I could see it brewing.
0: Come on, boys.
1: Yeah, come on. We're not going to do this, are we?
0: That's good. Yeah. I got there too late.
1: Yeah, it was a real sort of dad's, yeah.
0: Yeah.
1: Dad moment.
0: I just think it's
1: with
0: a really...
1: With two other grown men.
0: Yeah. Right. I think it's a really interesting dilemma.
1: Because I didn't want them ruining my night, so that's why I intervened.
0: Yeah.
1: Now, what was the other one?
0: Well, so I saw intervening. Someone says something.
1: Look, no,
0: and
1: I've never. Fortunately, I've never had to intervene in that sort of situation, but I probably would.
0: Yeah, well, I think it's a real test. I've failed it sometimes where people have said something, and you think, oh, you shouldn't say that, and I should say you shouldn't say that, but I'm a bit socially anxious about it.
1: Yeah, no, I used to be a bit timid like that, but no, not anymore.
0: Okay.
1: Yeah, if something. Right. Something gets my goat.
0: Yeah. Okay. Right. Well, let's go out tonight more.
1: We'll go looking for trouble.
0: We'll go looking for trouble and we'll see if you're as brave as you say you are.
1: And when we find it, I'll have to deal with it and you'll just be...
0: Yeah, no, I'll be away. I'll be...
1: Yeah, having a cappuccino somewhere.
0: Thank you, Adam.
1: Yeah, that sounds like fun. Yeah, let's do that.
0: Okay,
1: yeah.
0: Good on you, mate. Okay. Adam Storey, he'll be back at 3. So this is what we want to explore in the last section of this week. And that it's that dilemma when something happens and you don't know whether to intervene or not. So I'll tell you what's inspired this. About 50 metres from where I stand now, through the glass in Parramatta Square, there is a giant chessboard. So, you know, those ones where, what is it, would be about 5 metres by 5 metres and the kings and the queens come up to your thigh and the pawns come up to your knee and, you know, people walk across it and they move. And there's often, it's often men who play there and they're often older men, like I'd say in their 70s, some of them, 60s, 70s, maybe even 80s. And it always looks like a lovely scene. I walk past it now and people are studying the board and they're walking over and lifting up their knight and, you know, moving it to the place and the other person rubs their chin and then, you know. I walked past it the other day and there were two elderly men having a fair dinkum fight, like punching fight in the middle of the chessboard, mid-game, knocking over rooks and bishops. They were going flying and pawns. And just punching each other. And I thought, oh, my gosh, what should I? And there's always a number of people waiting for the next game. There were about 5 or 6 of them, again, elderly men. And they were just watching. And I thought, should I? And then they got each other in. Last time I've seen this was about grade 4, a mutual headlock. That is, they each had each other in a headlock and neither were letting go. So it kind of looked like a four-legged, two-headed monster. You know, they looked like their bodies were merging, but there were two heads being held by each other's arms. And I didn't intervene. I walked on to the end of the square. It's my morning tea, little walk. And then I walked back. And by that time, a security guard had come out of, emerged from maybe the library and had separated them. And off they went. They, you know, went off in, I think, separate directions. And I was thinking about that, whether that should have been me, whether I should have gone in or whether it was asking for trouble. And I mean, whenever you're intervening in something with it, it's physical, you feel a bit like it's high risk. But then another thing happened to me this morning. I was walking to work along a busy road, but intermittently busy, right? In the sense that when the lights are red at the nearest intersection, there's no traffic. And then when the lights turn green, suddenly this wash of traffic comes down. And you know how you sometimes see joggers on the road, kind of, I guess the jogger was technically in a bike lane, but in Sydney, bike lanes are usually pretty, pretty more, you know, a bit of paint on the road and not everyone really, they're not like safe spaces. They are, but they're not separated from the road and they're not always safe. And this, you know, you sometimes see a jogger on the road and you think, okay, if they're jogging again,

0: the traffic, at least they can see what's happening. This guy was jogging, like, pretty fast down the road, right on the outside of the bike lane with his back to the traffic. And I thought, that's the dumbest thing I've ever seen. Like, he doesn't know what's coming. Might have even had ear pods in, which would have made it even dumber because you can't hear what's coming. And, you know, you're relying on the cars, which could be going 60. And I felt like I should have said to him, mate, what you, like, that's dangerous. But I didn't. And I hope he's okay. I mean, he probably is. But again, I thought, should I intervene there? So that's one, fight's one example. That's one example. I guess the other example that's maybe more common is just when you're at, you know, you're somewhere out, someone says something that just seems to be, you know, not really a, like maybe a little bit racist or sexist or something. And you think, oh, should I say, oh, that's not really appropriate. But then you feel like, oh, I'm a policeman and everyone can, you know, everyone will, you know. So there's that as well. So I'm just interested in hearing your thoughts and experiences about intervening in those situations, whether you've intervened in a fight or a potential fight and whether, you know, whether you haven't and whether you think that was the right thing. I kind of think it was the right thing for me the other day, whether you've intervened other times, whether you've intervened when people have said something, and I don't know, can we work out some guidelines to help us? Because it'll probably happen again. 1-300-222-702 is the phone number, and the text 0467-922-702. Philip says, James, maybe you could have walked up to the board, castled, put the queen where it can be taken by a pawn, then walked off. Confusion, laughter reigns supreme for the fighters. That's a really good idea, Philip. Like, just do something wacky that distracts their attention from whatever they were fighting about. I like that. PJ, what about you?
1: Yeah, I always feel that you should do what is righteous, as in, those two guys were being stupid and immature, so let them get on with it and they sorted it out. But if you saw, like I said to your producer, I often see kids on their way home from school or on the way to school bullying other kids, and I'll always just pull up and yell out to them, hey, cut it out, or I'll come over there and kick your ass, you know?
0: Yeah, right.
1: And I hate bullies in any form.
0: Me too.
1: When it comes to people's comments. A lot of people these days say, oh, that's racist. And I go, well, under what circumstances is that, you know, is that they're saying? A lot of people now are not really judging people on race. They're judging certain lots of people by the actions that they're taking. And it just so happens that those actions have been taken by a minority of a certain type of people.
0: All right, PJ. Well, I mean, I think the point about, I mean, I think the interesting, yeah, I think the interesting point, thank you for your call, the point PJ made is that the distinction between two people being idiots kind of equally, like, I didn't see who started this fight, whether someone picked on another person or they were both kind of at fault and went into it. But yeah, seeing bullying, it's a much stronger incentive, I think, to intervene. What do you think? One, and what have you done? 1-300-222-702 is the number, and the text 0467-922-702. Paul says, I once got engaged in a tug of war with another guy over an item in a council cleanup. I let him have it because I didn't want to escalate. Wow, a tug of war. And David says, the correct modern response to the old time of chess fight is to film it and post it online. Sadly, that is true, but I'm glad I didn't do it. Cynthia, hi.
2: Hello.
0: Hi, what happened?
2: Well, I was with my son and his wife up at Avoca on Saturday afternoon. We were sitting in the annex of a fish and chip shop having lunch. And there were groups of beach kids milling about. And after about half an hour or so, a fight broke out. Girls screaming, fists flying, you know, the whole thing. Just about 4 metres from us, my son got up from the table.
0: How old's your son?
2: Didn't say a word.
0: How old's your son?
2: He's 37.
0: Yep.
2: He is 6'3".
0: Yeah.
2: Walked into the middle of the melee.
0: Wow.
2: Grabbed the nearest guy, picked him up in a bear hug with his arms pinned to his side so he couldn't move, lifted him up, carried him out to the, you know, beyond the perimeter of the fight.
0: Wow.
2: the guy stood there dumbfounded, and the rest of them just looked and thought, what has just happened? And it stopped immediately.
0: How did you feel about his actions?
2: Oh, pretty proud.
0: Yeah. That's, wow.
2: He got several pats on the back from the other diners.
0: I like it. I mean, if I was confident, it sounds like he knew what he was doing, and he could do it in a way that, like, the bear hug thing is very clever because it just immobilizes someone and therefore stops the conflict, right? And then taking them away rather than trying to, you know, it's very hard to reason with people who are very angry with each other. So you just take one away. He's, I want his phone number next time I see something.
2: Yeah, just took the heat right out of it.
0: Sounds like he was very well raised, Cynthia. Well done.
2: He is a beautiful boy.
0: I'm sure he is. Thank you so much for that. Mark is next. G'day, Mark.
3: G'day, James. How are you?
0: Good. What do you think?
3: I'll set the scene. I was over in London, first time backpacking around, first day there. Someone had talked us into getting the best fish and chips in London at Camden Markets. I was sitting there, and then I remember a scuffle broke out in a pub across the road. Ran across to see what was going on because I was curious. And, some big skinhead bloke with Doc Martens had stepped in to stop these two blokes having a go at each other, and they basically stabbed him to death right in front of us.
0: Oh my goodness.
3: Yeah, and it was kind of the perfect the best example of, you know, don't intervene, you know, to get yourself in trouble.
0: Yeah.
3: And it's stuck with me for about 30 years now, of just like, you know, telling my kids and everything, don't get into something that, you know, it might turn really, really tragic.
0: You've got to do a risk assessment. Like everyone does about a million risk assessments of all sorts of things every day, crossing the road, whatever, you know, whether to hold the handrail when they're walking down the stairs. But that one, when people are emotionally elevated, when they're angry, they are thinking differently, and so many people will do things when they're angry that they would never do when they're not angry, because your whole mindset changes. So it's very sensible advice to be cautious.
3: Yeah, I mean, the guy was about a foot taller than the other two.
0: Yeah.
3: And they both set on him when even they were arguing with each other. So it's just, you can't control.
0: Yeah.
3: You know, you can't control them.
0: Yeah, it's a really good point. Thank you so much for calling up, Mark. We are talking about whether you see things, whether you intervene, things that you don't like, things you think are wrong, whether it's two people fighting, bullying, even someone saying something that you think is inappropriate. The number 1300 222 702 and the text 0467 922 702. Judy, hi.
4: Hi.
0: Hi, what happened?
4: Yeah, so I went into the club and with a group of people, and we signed in, and then another group came in to sign in, just two men and their wives, and let them use my card, and he said, oh, thanks, show us your tits.
0: Oh.
4: And I said, why are you saying that?
0: Yeah.
4: And the person at the desk said, you'd better leave. So they left. And the group of them went outside, and the other men not punched him, but just yelled and screamed at him and told him, look, we can't go out now because of what you said. You've just got to be careful with what you say to people, don't you?
0: Yeah, you really do. And that would be, I mean, in an awful situation like that, often we react instinctively, don't we? And you stood up for yourself and in an utterly appropriate way. For some people, The instinct would be, okay, don't say anything, don't create trouble. I mean, it's so hard to know what the right thing to do is, isn't it?
4: Yeah. But just saying, why would you say that? I mean, the wives were at him, and everyone just pounced on him at once. So all I had to do was say a few words, and that was it. So I think you've got to say something.
0: Yeah. Good on you, Judy.
4: Thanks a lot.
0: Yeah, you did the right thing by the sounds of it. Thank you very much. Hi, Pam.
5: Hello.
0: Hi. What happened?
5: Well, we were out shopping this morning just in a shopping centre, and my husband went to pay at the counter, and the girl serving him was very, very upset, he said. She was in tears and shaky, and he asked, you know, are you okay? Can I do anything to help you? No, it's fine. So he bought his item, and we went back to, you know, to leave the shop, and he said, I'm really worried. You know, I'm just worried about her. So I went back, and I had to stand in line for a little while, and I explained to her how my husband was concerned because she was so upset, and she said,

0: she didn't need any help. Something had happened earlier that day that had upset her, but she was okay. So I said, well, you know, we just wanted to check that you were safe and you were okay. So,
1: oh, good on you.
0: Yes. And that's the story. It was a little a little story, I guess, but we were really glad that we did ask her and that I went back and she was insistent that she was okay.
1: Yeah. Look, it's funny. I think of this when sometimes you see something by the side of the road and you're running late and there's these two competing things going on in your head. If you're driving, you think, I've got to get home quickly or I've got to get to work quickly or wherever you're going. But you also think there's someone in need. And sometimes if you delay for even in a car, a couple of seconds, it's too late. And you think, oh, I'm an inhuman monster. I just drove past that person.
0: So it's
1: good. I mean, good on you for doing the right thing.
0: Thanks. Thanks, James.
1: Yeah, nice to talk to you. Thank you. Sue, what happened to you?
2: Oh, it's about 20 years ago when I was
1: Oh, so we will come back to you, I promise. It's just not a great line, so I'll just put you on hold for a tick and we'll try and sort it. Steve, hi.
3: How are you, James?
1: Yeah, good. What happened?
3: I was sitting down having a meal or at a cafe, but in front of a bus stop, a 16-year-old drops a bit of paper. I said, hey, pick it up. I'm not going to pick it up in a 16-year-old language. I said, look, you got to pick it up. You know, it'll go to the waterways. I'm not going to pick it up, you know. So I picked up and gave it to him and said, this is how you do it, and I put it in the garbage.
1: Nice.
3: About 3 weeks later, he approaches me in the street, introduces himself.
1: Yeah.
3: Apologises to me.
1: Nice.
3: And about 3 weeks after that, he asked how my wife is, and then 6 months after that, I meet him in Sutherland by accident, and he said, can you escort the girlfriend home and make sure she gets home safely? Thank you.
1: That's so good.
3: And to this day, when he ever sees me in the street, asks me how I am.
1: That's awesome. Do you know what I love about that, Steve? You didn't escalate the conflict. You just modelled the behaviour you thought was right. And even if there was a little bit of, you know, who are you to tell me what to do in that, in him, he went away and he obviously thought about it.
3: Yes. And still remembered the incident and thought about it enough to apologise. And now when he says to his friends, don't drop rubbish.
1: That's fantastic, Steve. I love that. There's something in that for all of us. G'day, John. What happened to you?
4: Good afternoon, James. It was some years ago when I had a young family and we were driving home about midnight and there was a guy in the middle of the roundabout sort of laying down. So I dropped... It wasn't far from home, so I dropped the family home and then I went back to the roundabout and he'd been bashed and robbed, was a bit worse for wear, and he didn't want to call the police or make a fuss or call an ambulance. So I just put him in the car and drove him home.
1: Oh, good on you.
4: Yeah.
1: Yeah. And did you... this sounds like a stupid question, but did you think about it all the time or are you just acting? Do you know what I mean?
4: It's a good question because I think 80, 90% of me was worried about him.
1: Yes.
4: 10% was me showing my kids what you should do.
1: Yeah, right.
4: Yeah.
1: Yeah. Oh, that's good. And I wonder, I bet they remember it.
4: Well, it was 20 years ago. They're in their 30s now. But you know what? I might ask them.
1: You should. And I bet they do. And good on you, John. Thank you very much. Just time for one or two more. We're talking about times you've intervened. You know, something's happened. You've seen someone in distress or a fight and you've had to decide whether to go and help them or not. Andrew, g'day.
5: How you going, James?
1: Good. What happened?
5: So many, many years ago, when I worked for the railways here in New South Wales as a train driver, it was sort of early afternoon. It was a group of school teenagers having a fight in one of my trains, and it was a rather big one. We had to call the police, and a very nice Islander man came up and asked what was going on. And after I explained what was happening, he said, oh, can you hold on to these for me? And handed me four folders of paperwork and promptly marched down towards where the fight was.
1: Okay.
5: And I'm sort of going, oh, well, this is interesting. Suddenly one child came flying out, followed by two more. And then the guy came out with two in each hand and sort of dropped them on the platform like two bags of sugar. And wow. I sort of went, oh, well, that's quite interesting. Mm-hmm. And it turned out he was on his way to a job interview. And because of the fight, we were running late.
1: Yeah.
5: And the guard and I both gave him our information to sort of say to the interviewer, look, if anything's asked, this is the reason why type thing.
1: Right.
5: He wound up getting a job. The guard and I both wound up getting into trouble because that wasn't the way we handled things.
1: Right.
5: And a few kids woke up with a few headaches the next morning.
1: Wow, that's really interesting. Thank you very much, Andrew. John, what happened?
6: James, good afternoon. When I was about 16 or 17, I used to work at Yagoona at a TV spare parts shop, and we used to sell all these little tiny components, and we used to post them to all the TV repairmen. And when I went to the post office, Yagoona post office, I knew all the staff there, and I used to walk in the back door, weigh all my parcels up behind the counter, put the weight on them to help the guys out, and then they just put the stamps on. So in comes this guy in a balaclava. I thought, oh, one of the posties playing a joke. He jumps up on the counter. Of course, there was no glass screens back then. Jumps up on the counter, points this sawn-off rifle at my face and says, give me all the money.
1: Oh, no.
6: And I wasn't about to say, sorry, mate, I don't work here. Yeah. I'm just behind the counter.
1: Yeah, right.
6: So I pulled all the drawers. I happened to say, there, mate, go for your life.
1: Yeah.
6: So he's jumped down. He's taken all the money out of there.
1: Mm.
6: And then he's ran out the front door, Yagoona post office. I've gone out the back door.
1: Mm.
6: And I've looked around the corner very sheepishly. Oh, there he goes. You know, watched him. Went down behind Coles, New World Supermarket, or whatever it was, and watched him drive out and got the number plate. So I had all the information the police wanted.
1: Wow.
6: And I've still got the letter from the Postmaster General back then to my boss telling me what a good job I did.
1: Wow. Yeah.
6: Pretty scary.
1: I bet it was.
6: I mean, I was just there. What did I get? What was I going to do? Say, mate, I don't work here. I'm only behind the counter because I'm an idiot. He wasn't going to believe if I said I didn't work here.
1: Yeah, I know. I got you. That must be terrifying. Oh, good. Well, good on you, John. Look, thank you for all your calls about that. I think the general rule is, you know, it's good to do what you think is right, but it's also good to be cautious. In Newcastle, you hear Kylie Morris, statewide New South Wales, Jess McGuire, in the Illawarra, Fairley Hamilton. I'm on holidays next week. Brooke Boney will be filling in. I'm sure you'll enjoy her company, and I'll be back the week after that. Have a wonderful afternoon.
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8: Good afternoon, New South Wales. We've made it to the end of the week once again. Good for us. Okay, I've got a question for you this afternoon, although I'm sort of adopting a Radio National question. I suspect some of you will have an answer immediately. Some of you might spend the next hour weighing it up, maybe changing your mind a few times. But this is the question. What is your favourite Australian book of all time? I've been sitting here in the studio, racking my brains, writing little lists to myself. And it's good that I am, actually, because our friends at Radio National, they are putting together a countdown of the top 100 Australian books. Everyone is getting involved, right? Famous authors and presenters, even former prime ministers, actually. They've been sharing their picks. The voting is apparently very close at the top. This is what I have learned from some inside information. I'd love to know what gets your vote for your favourite Australian book. Might be a kid's book. It might be one that you read as a grown-up, but it could be classic, could be brand new, might be the novel that you've read six times and you think, do you know what? I don't know that this is critically acclaimed, but I love it. Maybe it's something trashy. Maybe it's something you just think every Australian should read. There is no judgment here today. I just want to know your favourite. So give me a call, 1300 662279, or you can text me, 0467 922 684. Tell me your favourite Australian book. Not saying it has to be the best. Your favourite Australian book. And more importantly, tell me why you love it. After the news, we're actually going to talk to one of the co-hosts of Radio National's The Bookshelf about what Aussies have been voting for so far. So we'll find out how close the race is to number one. But I also want you to have a think about the closest public pool to you. Do you go? Do you use it? And what value do you think that pool has to your community? And maybe the biggest question of all is, who should be responsible of taking care of something like a community pool, a local public pool? Now, we are going to look at what our public pools might be worth to us beyond a dollar amount. Not everything has to be about the dollars. And maybe we'll ask whether we should start considering them essential infrastructure in our towns. And if so, then who should pay for them? All that and so much more is coming up on Drive. You'll have the time of your life.

0: podcast, Green Day, Time of Your Life. Good riddance. We're coming up with Drive right after the news.
1: Adam Story with ABC News. The Premier says the death of a young police officer in inner Sydney last night is terrible news for police officers across the state. 20-year-old Mia Lay died when the marked police car she was travelling in hit a tree on Gibbon Street in Redfern at about 1:30 this morning. Constable Lay and a 24-year-old male constable who was driving the car were on their way to a reported vehicle theft in Glebe in Sydney's inner west. Chris Minn says he is devastated for her family.
2: She was a serving New South Wales police officer of distinction. She was respected by her colleagues, she'll be missed by many, and she was doing her duty for our state.
1: The Prime Minister says the government isn't jumping at hypotheticals as President Donald Trump considers an export ban on diesel. Earlier this week, Mr. Trump backed the idea of a ban on diesel exports from the US, which is being floated by some Republican politicians ahead of the midterm elections in November. The US is the world's largest exporter of diesel. Mr. Albanese has told News 24 the government accepts there are pressures on fuel across the board.
3: We're not going to jump at hypotheticals, but what we have done is diversify the range of purchases that we have made, purchases from places as wide as Nigeria and the Netherlands, as well as from our traditional partners.
1: Labor frontbencher Murray Watt has defended the government's timing in announcing a breach of a Medicare data portal by an OpenAI artificial intelligence agent. The breach occurred in June, but OpenAI didn't inform Services Australia until almost 2 months later on the 10th of September via email. The coalition has questioned why the government didn't announce the breach sooner, but Senator Watt says the timing is not related to the Prime Minister's push for global AI safeguards at the United Nations.
4: We don't want to be going out half-cocked and providing information that turns out to be incorrect. We wanted to understand exactly what had happened, what information had been accessed.

0: assessed whether it was a malicious attack or not. And once we had that information available, that was the appropriate time for to make it public.
1: Qatar has rejected accusations it's trying to turn public opinion against Israel. A Qatari foreign ministry spokesman says the Israeli Prime Minister Benjamin Netanyahu's repeated attacks on Doha are just diverting attention from Israel's responsibility for policies on the ground. Mr. Netanyahu claimed in his address to the United Nations General Assembly that Qatar was spreading lies and backing the Palestinian militant group Hamas. Back home, a long-time friend of former Sydney police officer Beaudelamar Condon has told his trial about his behaviour in the months before the alleged double murder. Leah Harris reports.
2: Beaudelamar Condon denies two counts of murder and is accused of shooting Jesse Baird and his new boyfriend Luke Davies with his police pistol in February 2024. The Crown alleges the 31-year-old formed an obsessive and jealous infatuation with Mr. Baird, who'd twice broken things off with him. Today, a long-time friend told the court in November 2024 Mr. Lamar Condon pressured her into allowing him to send a lengthy message to Mr. Baird from her Instagram account claiming he had cancer. She told the court she didn't know what the message said until the following month and doesn't believe Mr. Baird ever read it. The Crown says Mr. Lamar Condon was never suffering from cancer.
1: Police have charged 10 people in a sweeping drug raid across Sydney southwest. Yesterday, officers backed by the helicopter unit and dog squad conducted search warrants at four locations in Macquarie Fields and Glenfield. Detectives at Campbelltown Police have been investigating the drug trade in Macquarie Fields since July. To sport, and Fremantle and Brisbane footy fans have had one final chance to catch a glimpse of their superstars before the grand final, with the teams training at the MCG this afternoon. Ethan White is there.
3: Inside the ground, it's Fremantle fans that are vastly outnumbering Lions supporters as an open captain's run for both sides gets underway. Earlier, thousands of fans lined Melbourne streets to see the teams in the grand final parade. Both Lions and Dockers supporters say they're confident ahead of tomorrow's premiership decider.
4: Hoping that we can do the three-peat, I think the boys can get it over the line and we can become a dynasty.
5: We are Freo Docker supporters, so we never say it's a done deal, but we're a big chance.
6: Ah, excited. Looking forward to it. We're going to kill them.
3: The grand final kicks off at the MCG tomorrow at 2:30.
1: And the Swans have stated that all five players they suspended at the end of the season for a breach of club behavioural standards remain eligible to win their club champion award. Isaac Heaney, Chad Warner, Nick Blakey, James Jordan and Riley Bice can still win the Bob Skilton medal. However, all five have chosen not to attend the awards night on October the 1st. To the weather for this afternoon, isolated showers in the far northeast. There's the chance of showers or afternoon thunderstorms about the southern and central areas. Partly cloudy in Sydney, partly cloudy tomorrow. The slight chance of a shower later in the afternoon or evening with a top of 29. That's ABC News at 3:05.
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9: Good afternoon. I'm very pleased to be with you for the next couple of hours here on Drive. We're going to talk books today. Maybe it'll give you some inspiration for some weekend reading. But we are talking about books because Radio National is putting together the ultimate top 100 Australian books of all time. The votes are coming in from right around the country. There is just 1 week left to have your say. So we're going to find out what is going on, who's getting plenty of love so far in the votes, and how you can be a part of it. That conversation is coming up very, very soon on Drive. After 3:30, Zane Bojack will join us to talk a lot of ball-related stuff because it's a big weekend for footy. AFL Grand Final. There'll be a lot of NRL played ahead of their Grand Final the week after. I know that there's also some round ball football happening and some Wallabies action. So we're going to touch on all of that when we talk to Zane. And after 4 o'clock, we're going to talk diesel prices. Might have heard a little bit in the news there with Adam Story. I'm sure many of you are very aware right now diesel's nudging $3 a litre in some parts of the state and the regions. Now we've got the US president talking about stopping American diesel exports. So how's that going to impact prices at the Bowser? And I mean, is it actually likely to happen? What are some of our alternatives? We're going to look at that after four, as well as talking regional pools and the role that they play in our towns. And should we look beyond just, you know, do they make money if people come in and pay their access fee? Do they serve a greater purpose? Should they be considered essential infrastructure.

0: All that and so much more is coming up on Drive the Savo. First, though, we are joined by Clint Dreeberg from the Transport Management Centre. Clint, how are the roads looking today?
1: Happy Friday to you, Jess. We start in the Central West this afternoon with a major closure on the Newell Highway. We have a serious crash there that happened earlier today involving a truck and a motorcycle. It's closed the highway in both directions between Forbes and Back Creek. We have police and crash investigating on the scene, and it's expected to take some time. So make your plans around this on the Newell Highway. All traffic is being diverted via the Midwestern Highway and Henry Lawson Way. Allow plenty of extra time if you do need to get around the Newell Highway in the Central West. Also further north at Alectown, an earlier crash involving a car towing a caravan has now been cleared near Claremont Lane, so that is good news, but traffic is still recovering through the area with alternating stop-slow conditions in place, so expect a bit of a trip through there as well. In the Snowy Mountains, we have another crash involving a truck and a car affecting traffic in both directions on the Monaro Highway at Chocola near Dremel Road. We've got crews on the scene, a few delays there that I'm seeing on the screens now on the Monaro Highway at Chocola. On the Olympic Highway at Crubber, it's looking a bit busy around the southbound lanes. Traffic crews are carrying out resurfacing works there. 40 k's is the speed limit on the Olympic Highway at Crubber. In the Blue Mountains, we have some reminders. Of course, the Great Western Highway detour route is through the Darling Causeway. We have road damage on the Darling Causeway at Chifley Road and Bell. Speed is down to 40 k's there, so take it easy. Expect a slower trip if you're heading off for the holidays at the beginning. Heading up the mid-north coast, busy eastbound on the Waterfall Way at Fairmont. We have some roadworks there making speed down to 40 k's at Nicholson Street and Old Beerfield Road. Could be an extra 10 minutes to your trip. And the good news in Tamworth is that the Lights Festival is tonight. Already a bit busy around the centre of town there, Bridge Street and Cable Ave. Local closures are happening around there. Also, Fitzroy Street is kicking in for pedestrian safety. I think they're closing all of that. Check the signage. Allow a little extra travel time if you're planning to head in for the Lights Festival in Tamworth. You can check the live conditions all the time at the Live Traffic NSW app or livetraffic.com.
0: Tremendous stuff, Clint Dreeberg. Hey, before I let you go, have you given much thought to your favourite Australian book of all time?
1: Well, I would like to give you my actual favourite book, but in the spirit...
2: Is it Australian?
1: Yes, of course.
0: Oh, then go.
1: Well, but can I give you one for the day that's in it? Or could I give you both?
0: Okay,
1: you
0: I will say this is the most confusing answer, but I'm excited to find out where it goes, even if it's going to fork off in two different directions. Where's it going?
1: So Tim Winton, Cloud Street.
0: Lovely.
1: Because I read that in high school and I really got into it and, it painted pictures in my head and all that sort of stuff. Oh. I vividly remember that.
0: So that's a nice choice, Clint. So I'm like, what's the second thing you're about to throw at me? That's
1: the twist. Well, as we've discussed it throughout this week, you know, the real football grand final happens tomorrow and my dearly beloved Fremantle Dockers are playing. So Matthew Pavlich, their former captain, wrote an autobiography in 2015 called Purple Heart. So could I put that on the list as well, Jess?
0: You absolutely can. I don't think Radio National would ban you on voting for either of those. They're probably, I don't want to speak for them, getting more votes for Cloud Street than the Matthew Pavlich memoir. But that doesn't...
1: Well,
0: that
1: not after today. Hey. Your listeners will help me. They'll vote for Matthew Pavlich, Purple Heart.
0: Wow. I mean, Clint, I would make fun of you, except last time you spoke about Freo Dockers, we got some texts about it saying, yay, yay, Freo Dockers.
1: See, we all want the Dockers to win. And if you're a real friend, Jess, we'll hear the Fremantle Dockers theme song next hour we speak.
0: Thank you. You're asking a lot of me, Clint.
1: I'm just saying, if you're a real friend, but, you know, that's yet to be, you know, determined. But
0: wow, this is a powerful traffic cross. Clint, we'll talk in an hour.
1: Okay, we will.
0: Oh, goodness me. Shovels texted in. He's given a shout-out to the book Brothers in Arms by Lindsay Simpson and Sandra Harvey. If you're not across it, it's a true crime deep dive. It looks at Australia's outlaw motorcycle clubs. Tracing, I'm going to quote here, the violent rise and bitter rivalry between the Comanchero Motorcycle Club and the Bandidos Motorcycle Club. So, Shovel, a bit of a true crime nod there. Gemma has texted in saying, A Fortunate Life, A.B. Facey. And Gemma says, everyone in Australia should read this book at least once. It's a beautiful story, and we could all learn a lot from his gracious ways. So, yes, the autobiography of Albert Facey. It came out in 1981. 9 months before his death, and it chronicles his life, his experiences in the Gallipoli campaign in World War I, and how he returned to civilian life after the

War. And that sounds like an incredible choice too, Gemma. Thanks for suggesting that. 0467 922 684 if you do want to join in the conversation all about favourite books. We're going to talk to someone from Radio National in just a moment and find out how the vote is going for their top 100. But first, I don't know if you know the date. It's the 25th of the 9th. And a lot of people are calling it 9 to 5 day, as in for Dolly Parton. Now, we're not going to play 9 to 5, but when I saw that Kenny Rogers and Dolly Parton's Islands in the Stream single was sitting there waiting to be played in the ABC playlist, I thought, you can't say no to that. It's such a bop. So turn this up nice and loud, and then we'll keep talking books.

I won't deny that there's some shoulder shimmying going on here in the ABC studios. That is Kenny Rogers and Dolly Parton with Islands in the Stream here on Drive. 0467 922 684 is the text line. Now, have you heard about this? Radio National, they are currently asking people right around the country to vote for their favourite homegrown books of all time as they put together the top 100 Australian books. And there's just 1 week left to vote. So we thought, look, we need to get someone in to talk more about this. Cassie McCullough is one.

0: of the presenters of The Bookshelf on Radio National, and she joins us now to talk about how it's all shaping up. Cassie, good afternoon.
1: Hello. Yeah, it's getting exciting. We're down to the pointy end now.
0: Oh, how seriously are Aussies taking this, do you reckon? Are people getting kind of fiercely protective of their favourite books?
1: Well, look, that's the great thing about the whole project. It really just starts a conversation about books. And I know that sounds a bit daggy, but I've had so many interesting chats with people about what their favourite books are and why, and just learned a lot more about people I thought I knew really well. So, you know, that's the fun part of it. But with the voting, I was just looking at that. Last year when we did the theme last year was the best book of the 21st century, so of the last 25 years. And almost 288,000 votes were cast in that, which was just amazing. Incredible. And we are on track to where we were last year. So looks like people are once again turning out in massive numbers to cast their votes, which is exciting.
0: Yeah. I mean, I've been seeing like a lot of, you know, radio presenters and authors, even, you know, former Australian Prime Ministers offering up their suggestions. Whose pick so far has surprised you or made you go, oh, you know, I haven't thought of that one. That is a great book.
1: Well, actually, just recently I was talking to a professor of history, Anna Clark, from the University of Technology in Sydney. And one of her choices that she put out there is the Macquarie Dictionary.
0: Oh, go on.
1: And I thought, oh, yeah. And then when she explained why, I thought, that is great. Now, that is really good. It was only started or first published in 1981, which is relatively recently for Australian English to be recorded in a great tome like that. And she said that why she loved it is because it captures the meaning and the nuance of the way we use English in Australia, and that hadn't been done before. And, of course, it's updated all the time with new editions, and it keeps abreast of contemporary language. So she finds it a great, as a historian, a great sort of storehouse of Australian, you know, vernacular and culture.
0: Oh, I love that. We used to give it a big shout out in early high school debates when every debate reader would first go, the Macquarie Dictionary defines blah, blah, blah as blah, blah, blah. So we were always reaching for our Macquarie Dictionary. I wonder, I know that if I'm right, you know what's leading the race and we don't. What can you tell us about the race at the top?
1: Well, look, I mean, it is changing all the time, and I don't know the absolute latest, but you might be able to sort of think it through, I suppose, as likely contenders. But what I can tell you, there's two authors who have five books in the top 100, which is amazing. There are, and as far as voting goes, more women than men came out of the blocks early in their voting. And the same thing happened last year, actually. But now men are catching up. So I think they've men have been thinking and leaving it to the last minute, probably.
0: Yeah.
1: But there's six books by men and four by women in the current top 10.
0: I got my suspicions of someone that I think might be doing very well, and that's because he did very well in your last vote for the best book of the 21st century. That was an international competition, and yet Trent Dalton, I know, topped it. So I'm wondering if Trent Dalton might be one of the people who has many books in the top 100. We'll have to wait and find out, huh?
1: Well, yes, that's right. Boy Swallows Universe was number one, and The Book Thief by Marcus Zusak was second, both Australian books. And then down at number five, Burial Rites by Hannah Kent. Number six came in. So that was great to see that too.
0: I've been sitting here in the studio. I've actually got a rough piece of paper in front of me, Cassie, while I was waiting for the show to come on. And I really was thinking, what would I vote for? And I love Hannah Kent and I loved Burial Rites. But actually what I loved even more than Burial Rites, a book that I thought was very astonishing, was her memoir about how she discovered the story of burial rites, and called Always Home, Always Homesick. And that was a book that really stayed with me. I read it last year and I just thought it was extraordinary. So I'm really
1: so
0: pleased to see
1: it. She was very young when she went and did a sort of student internship in Iceland and found this story of, I think, Agnes Dotter is the name of this woman who was the last woman executed in Iceland. And she became obsessed with the story and wrote just at an extraordinarily young age, wrote this book about it, which is been sold around the world in hundreds of thousands of copies. It's a great book.
0: Yeah.

0: Yeah, she's a wonderful person as well, which is always nice to see, like a young Aussie author doing so well internationally. I was thinking about Power Without Glory, which I read for the first time when I moved to Melbourne. I've been thinking about a new one, Liam Pieper's Appreciation, which was a great satire of the art world and a really fun read that I think they're actually turning into something. All things end up being turned into something. Can I ask, what's your choice of favourite Aussie book, or do you have to keep it under your hat?
1: No. I've had to be very public about it. It's difficult. And look, I had to go, my number one, I've just got to get it out of the way, My Brilliant Career by Miles Franklin from 1901. I only read it 5 years ago and it knocked me out. I still think about it and it's fresh. It's a Victorian novel, so it has lots of language that probably doesn't really need to be there in parts, but it's a fantastic description of the Australian landscape. It's a beautiful insight into a precocious young woman who wants to make her own destiny, but also of poverty in Australia as well as the middle class. And oh, gee, there's so much in it. And I know it's very popular at the moment. There's been a stage play and now this Netflix series. Is it Netflix? I'm not sure, actually.
0: It's having
1: a moment. Yeah, I think it is. But I still think the book itself is worth it. And if you don't feel like reading a long Victorian novel, you can find an audio book of it, which is great.
0: Now, I know voting for this closes in a week. Once it closes, like, how do you turn all of this into a final top 100? Because I know Triple J gets to broadcast songs in full for their Hottest 100 celebration, but it's going to be a very long broadcast if each book gets read aloud. So what are the plans for the celebration?
1: Well, look, for 2 weeks after voting closes, we have all these mice in wheels in Radio National spinning away, figuring out.
0: You have the same funding as us. That's great.
1: And they come up with the list. And then over 2 days, the 17th and 18th of October, from 1 till 6, Saturday the 17th, Sunday the 18th, we work through from 100 down to 1. And people come, everyone from Radio National that you'd know does a turn, and we have people coming in, authors, well-known people, talking about the books as they come in and talking to the authors. And it's just, I mean, Triple J's great at it. They really rule it. And so does Classic FM. But this is a different style, and people ring in from all over the country or send messages saying, I'm in the garden, I've been listening all weekend, I've been cooking, you know, so that's how it works.
0: Look, thank you so much for talking to us. Cassie McCulloch has been our guest, co-host of The Bookshelf on Radio National, talking us through the top 100 Australian books of all time. Cassie, good luck to My Brilliant Career, and I can't wait to see how the votes get counted.
1: Yeah, lovely to talk to you. Thank you. Take care.
0: Thanks so much. And look, if you would like to get a link to vote, I mean, you can just search Radio National Top 100 Australian Books, but you can also text me 0467 922 684. Text me Aussie Books or something, and I will send you a direct link so you can go and vote online now and get that vote in. Some great text coming through. Helen in Halliday's Point used to be a historian and says Wild Men of Sydney, which was written in the 50s by Cyril Pearl, is one of the best book she's ever read about the history of Sydney. A tale of a trio of real-life villains, John Norton, William Willis and Paddy Crick, who wrought havoc and scandal in political life of Australia. Norton Street is named for Norton, and the family owned the Mirror, which they ended up selling to Murdoch. Okay, that sounds very interesting. Greg in Ningen says Harry Butler. The books that he wrote were favourite books of his. He was a conservationist back in the 70s and 80s, and his books were about the Australian environment and its biodiversity. And he was on ABC TV back in the day too. Thanks, Greg. Katrina's put another vote behind A Fortunate Life. Says, I read it in high school. I'm still friends with the English teacher that recommended it some 40 years ago. Katrina, that is quite the impact. I love that. Kevin has texted in saying Shantaram. An absolute page turner. And then he says also by playing Islands in the Stream, you're doffing your hat to its author, Barry Gibb. Well, we're a big fan of the Bee Gees too on this program. Look, if you want to have a think about which book you're going to vote for the top 100 Australian books of all time, you might be wanting a little inspiration from former Australian Prime Ministers. Let's see what they are choosing.
2: I'm John Howard, and my favourite Australian book is The Thornbirds. It was a wonderful narrative of the life of people, but also an insight by the author, Colleen McCulloch, into the workings of society and the church at the time, and I thoroughly enjoyed it. Great book.
3: Hi, I'm Julia Gillard. I've picked two of my favourite Australian books. They're very different, but they both tell us something about our history and what it is to be Australian. The first is Peter Carey's Oscar and Lucinda. I fell in love with it because I'd been reading so many magical realism books. And whilst Oscar and Lucinda is not strictly a magical realism book, it is fantastical, it is eccentric, it's a ripping read. And I did very much enjoy, too, the movie based on it, which starred Cate Blanchett. The second is a grounded, realistic family story. It's The Secret River by Kate Grenville. And it gets us to look at characters in the round, characters that have enormous capacities for love, but also enormous evil within them. I very much loved, too, the production of The Secret River on stage. I had the privilege of seeing it in Sydney. I always recommend these two books to people who want to think about our country, think about its past, and then think about its future.
4: Hi, I'm Malcolm Turnbull. My favourite Australian book of all time is Robert Hughes' Fatal Shore, which is a passionate and exciting description of the brutal origins of modern Australia in the convict system. But that's been out for quite a while now. And in more contemporary books, I find Sam Roggeveen's book, The Echidna Strategy, really important. This talks about the need for Australia to be sovereign, to be independent, to stand on its own two feet, and describes how we should do so in this really challenging global environment where might is right.
5: G'day, it's Scott Morrison here, and my favourite Australian book of all time is The Great World by David Maloof.
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0: You're on Drive. It's now time to get some news headlines. We're joined by Adam Storey.
7: Thanks, Jess. The Prime Minister says the government isn't jumping at hypotheticals as US President Donald Trump considers an export ban on diesel. Earlier this week, Mr. Trump backed the idea of a ban on exports from the US, which is being floated by some Republicans ahead of the midterm elections in November. A police officer who died in a car accident in Sydney's Inner West last night has been named as 20-year-old Mia Leigh. Constable Leigh had been in the force for 16 months when she was called to a reported vehicle theft in the early hours of this morning. And Transport for New South Wales says critical works to prevent future closure of the Great Western Highway due to cracking have begun. It's part of works to reopen the highway at Victoria Pass by the second quarter of 2027 after the road was shut in March. More news at 4.
0: Thanks so much, Adam. Coming up, we're going to take a closer look at what has happened as far as, you know, AI models and the fact that there are a lot of calls for stricter safety. We're going to take a quick look at that. We'll talk sport, and of course, we're going to find out what is happening online. And if you're a T-Swift fan, well, once more on the internet, you're thriving. But first, we'll have a song. This is U2, Angel of Harlem.

0: That's you two here on Drive. Angel of Harlem, the name of the song. Now, I tell you what, I can't tell you how the votes are going for Radio National's top 100 Aussie books of all time, but I can tell you who's in the clear lead here on Drive, because more and more text messages are coming through recommending A.B. Facey's A Fortunate Life, which I feel like is indicative of an audience that's keen to read something that, is about gratitude and reflection and humility and all the things that you've been telling us about. Rich in Armidale says, Jess, I hope you're well. I'm with Gemma and Christina. A Fortunate Life is the best. I'm beginning to think I'm going to have to spend my weekend tracking it down. And I don't mind doing that one bit. Listen, if you agree, if you've got a different book as well, an additional book that you want to recommend to our audience, hey, this is good stuff for me. I need to find some more things to read on the weekends. 0467 922 684. Let's now talk about something that did make a lot of news headlines this week, because there was a big revelation, wasn't there, that a rogue OpenAI agent had breached a government website earlier in the year. It has a lot of Aussies concerned, and it has reinforced calls for the government to impose stricter safety and transparency and reporting requirements on artificial intelligence companies. And some experts are arguing that hosting AI models here in Australia would be a step in the right direction. Mike Commode from Top Stories has more.
1: Is Australia at the mercy of foreign AI? The OpenAI breach has exposed our current reliance on voluntary disclosure of incidents and raised questions around protections against AI overreach in the country. Now, there's suggestions one way the government could better succeed in regulating and shaping the technology's use in Australia is by hosting the frontier AI learning models themselves here. So how could that make a difference? Anna Maria Arabia is the head of the newly formed Australian Council on AI Strategy. She says the Medicare breach has been an eye-opener for Australians.
2: And I think all Australians would be asking, what can we do to better safeguard ourselves against the worst of AI, and what can we do to extract most of the benefits?
1: The Council's mission is to help answer those questions with the assistance of senior government, business and international AI policy figures. She says as Australia makes decisions about AI, what's built, what's adopted, what's turned down, there's a glaring consequence that all of a sudden is quite real.
2: Australia simply doesn't have adequate security provisions in place to be able to deal with the threat environment that AI creates.
1: The federal government says the Medicare incident is a very stark demonstration of the risks it's seeking to manage, with new AI standards due to be unveiled by the end of this year. Under those standards, AI companies could be legally required to report rogue incidents like hacking. But Anna Maria Arabia says allowing frontier AI to operate on Australian soil is the key to regulating it.
2: Things like mandatory incident reporting, security standards for AI data centres, we might be able to strengthen evaluation of those models, but we can't access them if we're not part of that supply chain, and we can only be part of that supply chain in a significant way.

0: and to shape them by having training compute onshore.
1: Bill Simpson-Young is the CEO of the Gradient Institute, an independent, not-for-profit AI research institute. He agrees that if models are trained here, the Australian government can have much more oversight of them.
2: And we're much more likely to be able to set the rules that have all the product safety rules and have much more control of them and try to help make sure that the companies are building models safely and building models that end up being safe. And doing that when the models are being trained overseas is near impossible. Doing that when the models are being trained in Australia is much more possible.
1: Shadow Defence Minister James Patterson says if frontier AI companies chose Australia as their second home for training models outside the US, that would put the country in a position to have at least some control over the technology.
3: We would have an opportunity to have a say in global AI regulation. We would have a seat at the table that's frankly massively disproportionate to our size and stature on the global stage.
1: The revelations about the OpenAI breach come as world leaders are gathered in New York for the United Nations General Assembly, where the issue of AI is dominating the agenda.
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4: It is now time to talk sport, and we are joined for this conversation by the wonderful Zane Bojack from ABC Sport. 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
6: Jess, I hope you're going to have a wonderful time this weekend. It is footy fever everywhere. You've got both the Sharon and the Steedon, and of course, don't forget the Gilbert, because the Wallabies are playing as well. No matter where you go, there is football being played this weekend.
4: Oh, I mean, obviously, I'm breathing a sigh of relief in here, and I'm sure many across the state are. Let's start with the big GF that's happening this weekend, the AFL, because there's been some drama ahead of it with Lachie Neale possibly not playing, but then a last-minute reprieve. Let's talk through it.
6: Well, it's just like last year. He wasn't going to play because of a calf injury, and then all of a sudden he turned up, played at half time, and won them the game. So is it going to happen again? On that occasion, of course, they were playing against Geelong last year. This time they're against Fremantle. Now, Geelong have won many titles. Fremantle never won one, and it's very, very interesting that Lachie Neale, his former club, used to be Fremantle Dockers. So, I mean, at the end of the day, I'm sure Fremantle Dockers supporters are probably slightly, you know, quietly thinking we'd rather beat a Lions team that's got all of their players. But you could have, I've got to be honest with you, you could have knocked me over with a feather when they went to the appeal process last night after losing out of the tribunal. The tribunal stood with the one-match ban that he was given on Sunday out of the MRO, the match review official. And then he goes to the appeals process, basically just appeal to the love or the passion of the appeals tribunal and said, how can you leave him out of a grand final? How can you possibly let this man miss a grand final? It could be his last game for the Lions. He's played 320 games, never been suspended before. He's a two-time Brownlow medalist. And all of the reporters that were covering the tribunal or the appeals process kept saying, this is the most absurd presentation they've ever seen. And you know what? A bit like Dennis DeNudo, in the castle, it was Marbo, it was the vibe, he got through. So there you go. He got past the play. And even Chris Fagan, Lions coach today, said he didn't think Lachie would be playing. He said it was good news. He said, I honestly didn't think he would. It was a bit like last year. We didn't know he was going to play until the day before the game when he got through a fitness test. So it's history repeating. He said, I think it's a good thing for Lachie and a good thing for footy, though. We were pretty ready for him not to be playing, I must admit. And the player who misses out is actually Noah Ransworth. He got a ankle injury going into the finals, and unfortunately for him, hasn't been able to get back into the side. So he would have been the one coming into the side. Chris Fagan even indicated that in his press conference today. Unfortunately for him, he misses out. Bit like Brendan Cox, who also, how's this, has been injured, has been trying to come back from a calf, and he was supposed to play for Peel in last week's Waffle Grand Final, the Western Australian Grand Final, was told by the club, don't play because we want you available for the Grand Final. Then when they went to do the selections for Fremantle, they've said, unfortunately, Brendan, we can't put you in. We're going to stick with the same side. So I feel for him, not only missing the AFL Grand Final, but missing the Waffle Grand Final as well last week. But it's going to be an unbelievable game. Earlier this year, Fremantle came to the Gabba and absolutely dismantled the Brisbane Lions. So you'd think they should be the favourites. But with the Lions going for back-to-back-to-back premierships, trying to emulate what their great team did in 01, 02, 03, they're considered the favourites. And I don't know whether you'd buy into this, Jess, but one of the things that seemingly seems to happen is if you're the last captain to hold on to the Premiership Cup when you're presented at the parade, your team goes on to win. It happened last year with Lachie Neale. It happened the year before with Lachie Neale. The year before that in 23, would you believe it, Harris Andrews let go of the cup early. Darcy Moore from Collingwood held on to it. And guess who won the cup? Course, Collingwood. So apparently out of the last 10 years, the only team where it hasn't worked was Max Gawn, who held on to it who didn't hang on to it in 2021, and they went on to win the title for Melbourne. But it's a bit of a superstition. All the Richmond wins were related to, of course, Trent Cotchin holding on to it late. So Josh Dunkley today was the last to let go of the cup. I don't know whether that means Brisbane wins, but according to the soothsayers, apparently it does.
4: All right. Well, we're going to have to keep an eye on that over the weekend. Let's go quickly now to the NRL because it's not grand final time, but it's building up to it. What are your picks for the weekend?
6: Well, this is going to be a massive game tonight that I'm doing at Lang Park. 52,000 in attendance for the Dolphins as they try to win their first prelim final through to play in a grand final up against the Roosters side, who haven't won a prelim final since 2019. And they've only won four of their last 13 finals in actual fact. But you've got so many great players that could be farewell tonight. Firstly, for the Dolphins, Ray Stone's going to head off and be an MMA star. He's had broken hair this year. He's had a number of injections in his shoulders. He's had enough of the day-to-day footy work. He wants to just go and bash himself up on a three-monthly period. As opposed to the Dolphins, the Roosters, you could lose DCE, Mark Nwanetuwaze. You could also the end of Connor Watson's time. He's heading down to the Dragons. So, look, there's plenty of reasons for both sides to win. The Roosters, if they don't win, this season will be seen as a failure after they sign DCE. And, of course, the fact that he's going to be playing alongside Sam Walker, they're considered favourites to push them through. But Isaiah Katoa is going to have something to say about it. It's going to be magnificent. And, of course, tomorrow, or I should say Sunday, 4 o'clock, Penrith versus Newcastle. Can the Knights do what they did, went across to Newcastle and won? I tipped them last week. I'm hesitant to tip them this week, but I think the Panthers, without Nathan Cleary, hasn't been training. He's been training behind a big black tarp at their facility in Penrith. I think that says that he's not going to play many minutes if he does. And I think that does give the Knights a great chance. If you put a, you know, if you really want me to know, to put a tip out there, I'm going to go the Panthers and Dolphins. They're the two, I think, for the weekend.
4: Excellent stuff. Look, I always know there's something up when I'm training behind a big black tarp. So excitement indeed. Okay, NRLW.
6: Yeah, look, this is amazing. So we've got two great games. The Roosters are playing in the NRLW preliminary final tomorrow night. That's after the AFL Grand Final. Be playing against the Raiders. The Raiders are first time in the finals for the NRLW. The Roosters trying to go back-to-back. But the big game, I think, is the Broncos and the Titans. Broncos defending champs up against the Titans, who are hosting at the Gold Coast, their first ever NRLW final, replicating what their men did all the way back in 2009. The men's first ever final was against the Broncos. Now the women's first ever is against the Broncos on the Gold Coast. And look, the Titans have won 10 in a row. Can they make it 11 in a row to get into the grand final? They'd need 12 in a row to win the comp. But the great thing is they're trying to basically get over the top of what stopped them in 2023. They had a rampant night side containing Jesse Southwell and Tamika Upton that stopped them from winning the title that year. Well, this Broncos team just happens to have Tamika Upton and Jesse Southwell in it now. And, of course, Ali Brigginshaw, who could be playing her last ever game after four premierships with the Broncos in 18, 19, 20, and, of course, last year in 25. It's going to be a great game of footy. That's on Sunday at 1 o'clock before the Panthers game. And, of course, the Wallabies come on after that as well, Jess, which is going to be unbelievable over there in Perth, full house over at the Perth Stadium. And, of course, the Wallabies trying to stay undefeated under Les Kiss, and they've picked Joseph Suoliti on the wing, trying to stop I'm calling it the blitz box, because they're going to be kicking aerial the whole time as they try and do what they did to the All Blacks. They won 3-1 in that series recently in South Africa and America. So it's going to be a great day of football on Sunday, leading into next week's NRL Grand Final. Of course, all stops move to Melbourne tomorrow for the AFL Grand Final.
4: All right, let's finish with the round ball, because the Socceroos are going to be playing.
6: Well, they're playing tonight, and this is going to be a massive crowd in Townsville. It's a full house, and the sad thing for the Socceroos is they don't have an out-and-out nine. They're going to have Nestor Iraquunda, who we had at the World Cup, leading the line, because, unfortunately, Mo Torre, who was going to be our star up front for the upcoming Asian Cup, he might even miss that due to a shoulder injury that he suffered playing for Norwich. So it's really disappointing. Teddy Yenge is the only recognised nine in the squad. He probably, along with the likes of Denny Yerich, will probably be playing up front with Venu Pillay, probably the other one. But, it's very, very interesting that we've got maybe Nissan Valipillier and also possibly got Teddy Yenge as our options, because unfortunately Mo Touré was considered to be our number one, and he might not be even there for the Asian Cup coming up in January.
4: Well, all I know is that's a lot of footy of whatever variety you like, Zane.
6: I forgot to mention the soccer ball. It's all happening this weekend. Go to the NRLW, NRL, AFL, and of course the round ball Socceroos. It's going to be amazing.
4: Oh, you're in your element. Zane Bojack, ABC Sport, thank you for your time.
6: My pleasure. See you, Jess.
4: If you still have thoughts on books, because we were talking about them before the sport conversation, you'll be pleased to know more thoughts are coming in about A.B. Facey's A Fortunate Life. Phil in Bathurst says he's got a copy of the book right here, his only book. And he says, it talks about his often horrific experiences during the First World War at Gallipoli, where his brother was blown to bits by a mortar bomb, but he pushed on and even owned his own business later in life. So there you go. Let's have a little Dua Lipa. Then we'll find out, what is T. Swift up to?

0: Dua Lipa there with Dance the Night. She's a good bopper, that Dua Lipa. I've got to tell you, when I worked in a removalist, as a removalist, I remember one of the coolest guys I knew, the ultimate hipster, walked into the office one day and he said, Jess, you've got to get yourself across Dua Lipa. She's good. And he's not led me down the wrong path, I've got to tell you.
1: You are trending.
2: I think I'm going viral.
1: No, I know. Trending hot on Twitter right now.
2: Social influencer.
3: Nothing but trendy Hollywood celebrity.
4: Email, Facebook, Twitter.
1: Someone's about to go viral.
3: They have the internet on computers now.
1: What's trending?
0: With Janine Fitzpatrick. Janine, good afternoon.
5: Good afternoon.
0: Hey, congratulations us. It's Friday.
5: I know. Didn't we do well?
0: We did.
5: Got there.
0: We got there. So the end is so close. We can almost reach out
5: and touch it.
0: And yet the remaining time is a joy to be here.
5: Absolutely.
0: So it's a win-win, isn't it?
5: Absolutely. We couldn't do better.
0: Yeah. Well, what have you got for me today? What are people talking about online?
5: Remember the old Rubik's Cube?
0: Yes. Infuriatingly so, yes.
5: Did you ever solve it?
0: I didn't come close to solving it. I think the closest I might have come to solving it was possibly peeling off a sticker and putting it on another bit as a toddler.
5: Oh, you were a cheater.
0: No, I was just a toddler who was acquiring my sister's Rubik's Cube. Why? Why? Who am I competing with?
5: Well, there's a world of competitive Rubik's Cube solving. It's known as speed cubing.
0: Oh, gosh.
5: And a six-year-old Chinese girl has set a women's world record after solving the Rubik's Cube in 4.52 seconds.
0: Wait, okay. Can you count it for me?
5: Oh, wait there. No, she got it down to 4.27 seconds.
0: All right, can you count 4 seconds? I'll just move my hands and see how I feel it, really.
5: 1,000, 2,000, 3,000, 4,000.
0: No, that's cool. That's not normal. Wiggling my little hands around. No, that's not enough time. How did she do that?
5: Well, she's been training. She's mastered 1,300 Rubik's Cube solving algorithms. She gets professional training. Yes, there's algorithms to it.
0: A series of steps which, when performed correctly, will solve a problem in a finite time. That's the thing I memorized in my Year 9 computing exam. Keep going.
5: You just pulled that out.
0: It stayed with me. We turned it into a song. It's a long story.
5: Beautiful. She trains 2 to 3 hours a day for the past year to get to that point. The world record for the fastest single solving of the 3x3x3 puzzle is just 2.7 seconds. 1,000, 2,000.
0: No. Something's going on there. That's not right.
5: That's a 9-year-old Polish boy who did that earlier this year.
0: It feels like a lot of effort to go into this. To win this competition, do you get some kind of giant prize pool, or is it just for the joy of making your small 4-year-old daughter do weekly training?
5: I don't know what you get out of it. But there's a video, it's up on the ABC News site, there's an article about it and a video where you can see her do this and it's quite incredible to watch.
0: Well, all right. If you are so inclined, you can go and check it out. I think I'm already scared about how fast those little hands will be moving. I feel slightly ashamed. Okay, is something going to make me feel good this Friday afternoon and not like I have wasted my life by not perfecting the Rubik's Cube?
5: The Swifties are happy. Taylor Swift has released a new single. It's called Patient Zero.
0: Mm-hmm.
5: It features on the life of the showgirl, The Encore, an expanded deluxe edition of her chart-topping 2025 album.
0: Uh-huh.
5: It's about a friend of hers told her about how her ex's new girlfriend came to her asking for advice on how he was behaving.
0: Mm.
5: And all the girls went, that's happened to me too. So she's written a song about being patient zero.
0: Do you have thoughts about, do people online have thoughts about who the song might be about? Because you know that she has some famous exes and some of them have involved big breakups, right? I'm thinking Joe Jonas.
5: No, it's not her. It was a friend of hers told her that the new girlfriend of her ex.
0: It wasn't Taylor's
5: ex-news girlfriend.
0: All right. Okay. I will say there's some rumours that it's Sophie Turner and Joe Jonas related, so who knows. But everyone's always trying to find a drama online. Either way, what a joy to have a new Taylor Swift song, right?
5: Absolutely. Absolutely. You can't have too many Taylor Swift songs, Jess.
0: What? You're saying that. You seem to have some toothpicks jammed in your eye. Here's the thing. I actually love Taylor Swift, but even I felt exhausted. I was like, oh, deluxe version of the Masters. Oh, Taylor. You can have a rest. Have a holiday.
5: Well, this is out, and she's also got three other new songs coming out as well for this encore performance. She does like to get her money's worth out of whatever she does.
0: Does she like to get her money's worth or or our money's worth? You can't argue. She's a shrewd businesswoman, and she's very good at it.

0: she's very talented. I'm happy to have a listen. I've not heard a single note of this. So shall we let it take us to the news?
1: Okie doke.
0: All right, this is Patient Zero, Taylor Swift. About who? We don't know. Thanks, Janine.

0: Taylor Swift there with a new song, Patient Zero, finishing off What's Trending. Now, we are coming up to the 4 o'clock news. When we return, we know that diesel's already pretty expensive in parts of regional New South Wales. What will happen if Trump's threat of restricting American exports goes ahead? Well, we'll talk about that and pools and so much more.
1: Adam Storey with ABC News. The Prime Minister has hit back at Angus Taylor's criticism of his handling of the OpenAI data breach. Services Australia was not told by OpenAI about the hack, which occurred in June, until September the 10th. Mr Taylor has questioned why Anthony Albanese, who was briefed about the incident over the weekend, didn't go public with the information until yesterday. Speaking with News 24 from New York City, the Prime Minister has defended his handling of the incident.
2: I say that he needs to act more like a responsible leader of an alternative government if he's going to be taken seriously. This is a unique situation without precedence.
1: Nepal's Prime Minister Birendra Shah has told the United Nations General Assembly that the deadly floods that hit Nepal last month were a warning to the world on climate disaster. Mr Shah has proposed countries led by Nepal, China and India share satellite data, strengthen joint early warning systems and coordinate assistance across the borders in the case of climate disasters. Mr Shah says that Nepal cannot build resilience alone.
3: We are strengthening climate adaptation at local level and we shall do more to withstand increased intensity and frequency of climate disaster. But Nepal cannot build resilience alone against a crisis made worse by the failure of global governance.
1: Meanwhile, demonstrators have marched to the UN in New York during the Israeli Prime Minister's address to the General Assembly. Ali Crew reports.
4: As Benjamin Netanyahu approached the podium at the UN General Assembly, scores of delegates walked out in protest against him, leaving him to address an almost empty room.
5: If there are any other moral cowards who haven't yet left this hall, please do so now.
4: Outside, police arrested almost 100 people who were calling for the US to end its military support of Israel while carrying placards that read Free Palestine.
6: We say no to this theology that kills and supports genocide.
4: American actors Susan Sarandon and Hannah Einbinder were among those who were detained.
1: Back home, the Premier and opposition leader have expressed their condolences to the family of a police officer killed in a crash at Redfern in Sydney overnight. Elsie Kennedy reports.
7: The female constable was in a marked police car under lights and sirens when the car crashed into a tree about 1:30 this morning. The constable was a passenger in the car and died instantly. A male constable who was driving the car was taken to hospital in a stable condition. New South Wales Premier Chris Minns says the accident is devastating news and has offered his condolences to the officer's family, friends and colleagues. Opposition leader Kelly Sloan says she's heartbroken and says the officer died working while most of us were asleep, protecting the community. New South Wales Police Association President Kevin Morton says it's a tragic day for all police in New South Wales.
1: Tropical storm Nolo has strengthened to a hurricane in the Pacific Ocean as forecasters warn it could bring catastrophic flooding to Hawaii. Meteorologists are warning that Hawaii's Big Island could see rainfall totals of 380 to 500 millimetres, while the island of Maui could also be hit with life-threatening floods. Residents along Mexico's west coast have also been forced to evacuate their homes as the hurricane approaches. The US National Hurricane Center says heavy rain could also cause life-threatening flooding and landslides in Mexico. To sport, AFL Grand Final celebrations began early in Melbourne today with thousands of Brisbane and Fremantle fans taking to the streets for the annual Grand Final parade. The Lions will be looking for their third consecutive premiership at the MCG tomorrow, facing the flagless Dockers. These Lions fans remain confident despite being outnumbered in a sea of purple outside the MCG today.
8: It's fantastic. This is the second three-peat I'll see, so I'm hoping for it tomorrow. It'll be great.
9: Oh, well, we've done it the last few years. I reckon we can do it again.
10: Our reason for living. Yeah.
9: The whole flight was full of Dockers fans. It's a good atmosphere.
1: The Sydney Swans have stated that all five of the players they suspended at the end of the season for a serious breach of club behavioural standards will remain eligible to win their club champion award. But Isaac Heaney, Chad Warner, Nick Blakey, James Jordan and Riley Bice have chosen not to attend the awards night on October the 1st. Heaney is the favourite to win the club champion award, which would be his third in a row. And in the NRL, rather, Roosters halfback Sam Walker has been named for tonight's grand final qualifier against the Dolphins at Lang Park. He returns 1 month after having ankle surgery. To the weather for this afternoon, isolated showers in the far northeast, the chance of showers or thunderstorms about the southern and central areas. There's the chance of a storm in Sydney this afternoon. Partly cloudy day tomorrow, the slight chance of a shower later in the afternoon or evening with a top of 29. Cloudy with shower Sunday, a top of 19. And a possible shower Monday with a top of 20. That's the latest ABC News at 4:05.
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0: Good afternoon. Now, if you drive a ute, if you're on a truck, if you just need diesel on the farm, you have probably been watching the price of diesel climb with increasing concern. Now we've learned the US President Donald Trump is talking about keeping American diesel at home. So is he actually going to stop exports? What's the likelihood? And how much more expensive could fuel get here if he does? What alternatives do we have? We're going to talk diesel very soon. Plus, in this next half hour, should public pools be considered essential infrastructure in our towns? Because when you think, they are where people learn to swim, and that helps keep people alive. They keep people active, they bring communities together, and all while helping us stay cool in a world that is getting increasingly hotter. So if they play such a big role in our towns and, you know, in keeping us healthy, why is it cash-strapped councils the ones being left to keep them afloat? Like, should state and federal governments step up a little more? We're going to talk about that too. And after 4:30, okay, if you've written a will, if you've divided up your goods and your chattels between the kids, have you told them all what they're going to get? Because there are some people that don't tell the kids what's in the will. There's some that think, well, maybe you should ahead of time. You best prepare them for the contents to help save on fights and disagreements after you're gone. We're going to be talking about that very topic after 4:30 and maybe even more. We don't know. But first, let's see how the roads are looking. We're joined now by Clint Dreeberg from the Transport Management Centre. Clint, good afternoon.
13: Happy Friday to you, Jess. We start in the Blue Mountains where very adverse wet weather has brought water over the road on the Great Western Highway at Sun Valley. That's near Green Parade, affecting traffic in both directions. We've got some crews heading to the scene. It is very, very adverse weather. So please knock back your speed, exercise a bit of caution if you are using the Great Western Highway at Sun Valley near Green Parade or any roads in and around the Blue Mountains this afternoon. Very wet. A crucial heads up too that the Darling Causeway at Chifley Road is affected northbound with some road damage. So speed is down to 40 k's through there. That's important if you're using the detour through the Great Western Highway at Victoria Park. So allow plenty of extra travel time if you're heading somewhere for the weekend this Friday afternoon. In the central west, we have a major closure of the Newell Highway. That's after a crash involving a truck and a motorcycle earlier. It's closed the highway in both directions between Forbes and Back Creek. There is police and crash investigation on the scene, which could take a little while longer. All traffic is being diverted via the Midwestern Highway and Henry Lawson Way, so leave plenty of extra time if you're heading that way this Friday. In the Snowy Mountains, we're still seeing delays from a crash involving a truck and a car on Monaro Highway at Chocola. It is starting to ease up there, but keep that in mind if you're using the Monaro Highway this afternoon. And the good news to end on again is Tamworth. Traffic is heading to Tamworth this afternoon, busy around the CBD of Tamworth for the City of Lights Festival. Bridge Street and Cable Avenue will be closed, Fitzroy Street as well. Check the signage, allow travel time to get in and enjoy the fun of City of Lights Festival in Tamworth, and check all the live conditions before you drive at the app Live Traffic NSW or livetraffic.com.
0: Thanks, Clint. That was quite a victorious winning segment, and as a treat, you really lost interest in that theme song you insisted I play for you, didn't you?
13: you have to understand that I have to gain my composure and
0: you're in the workplace.
13: My colleagues already think I'm a hooligan and a weirdo.
0: Yeah.
13: And they don't like my song either.
0: I can imagine Now, see, in my mind, you're at the ABC New South Wales Drive party, right? It's Friday afternoon. We're a bit wild.
13: Yes.
0: You're in our world. But in reality, as well as being in our world, you're a guy standing in an office with colleagues on the phone who wants to belt out the Frio Dockers song.
13: Oh, I'm restrained. I am so restrained right now. And you're playing the new version. I played the old version, the classic original one, to my colleagues last night. And they were aghast. That's what they called a silly slogan for the heave-ho of Frio.
0: Well, I just did my best. Do you know what? I found the song, and I thought I was playing you something.
13: No, you did very good, but I feel like we need to do this off-air, and just you and I together watching the grand final and cheering for Fremantle.
0: Wow. You're always getting us on the road together, going on holidays together. Now we're going to watch the Frio grand final. Look, I wish you the best of luck tomorrow, my friend. And let's recap the grand final on Monday, and we can either not mention it if it's not a win for Frio, or we'll talk about it a lot, I'm sure.
13: Well, we'll have Kylie Minogue to talk about, if nothing else.
0: Yeah, that's true. There's always Kylie. That should be a life philosophy just in general. Thank you, Clint.
13: Thank you. Happy weekend.
0: You too.
14: What do you get when you put a bunch of comedians, criminologists, and Australia's most compelling crimes on telly together? You'll have to wait and see, won't you? 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Turns out, funny people ask the best questions.
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0: Now, diesel prices, as I'm sure we all know by now, they are rising again as the conflict in the Middle East continues to disrupt fuel markets. And now the US President Donald Trump has proposed restricting US diesel exports, although it should be pointed out an outright ban has not actually been announced. Saul Kavanagh is an Australian energy analyst with MST Financial. He's here to help us understand what this could all mean for Australia. Saul, good afternoon. Thanks for being here on Drive.
16: Good afternoon. Pleasure to be with you.
0: What exactly is the US president proposing to do with US diesel exports? And possibly a very important addition to that question, how likely is it to happen?
16: So nothing has been definitively decided yet, but there's certainly plenty of indications that some kind of restriction of diesel exports from the United States is likely in the coming weeks. That what's driving this is you have political pressure ahead of the midterm elections at the beginning of November, where diesel prices are going up, and particularly for farmers in Republican states, you're seeing a lot of political pressure brought to bear there to do something about diesel prices in the lead up to the election. The Trump administration has really resisted on any kind of diesel export ban since the beginning of the war because it's very complicated and challenging to actually make it work. But this political pressure could now see them try to do something to at least give some kind of near-term relief. And the concern is...

0: is that that's going to have quite wide ramifications for everybody outside the US, as it'll significantly tighten up the global available diesel supply.
1: Okay, my next question has to be, does Australia actually buy diesel from the US?
0: Yes, we have. And in particular, Australia is actually the most vulnerable country in the world to this kind of move. And that's because we're actually the world's biggest importer of diesel. Australia only accounts for about 1% of global oil demand overall, but we account for 10% of the seaborne diesel market. And the United States, since the war began, has actually increased its diesel exports by about 50%. They now account for 30% of the world's seaborne diesel. And so that basically means a third of the potential supply that could come to Australia is at risk of being cut off here. Now, the US might not ban everything. They might only ban part of it, or implement some kind of mechanism to restrict the supply. But even if they only restrict things by, say, 30% to get back to pre-war levels, that is going to tighten up the market. And more worrying is we could see countries such as in the Europe look to then follow suit and also protect their markets. As everybody starts breaking the market, trying to protect their citizens at home, if you're a country left without any significant refining capacity of your own to make your own diesel, and Australia is one of those, you're the most vulnerable end of that supply chain.
1: Okay. How high could prices get here in Australia?
0: Look, there's still a way to see exactly how this diesel export restriction plays out, and it might not be a full ban. And obviously the war in the Middle East, that's still unclear how that's going to play out over the next few weeks. But if we end up in the worst case scenario of both of those things together, I think it's quite reasonable to think, you know, we're already seeing diesel close to $3 a litre in some parts of Australia. The idea that that could head towards $4, I'm afraid, is a very real prospect. And beyond that, these are the kind of situations that the Fuel Security Task Force was set up for. And there is scope that if things got really bad, we would have to look to ration diesel. And that would mean prioritising the diesel we do get for our critical sectors, including our farmers. But that could mean there could be less available at the servo for, you know, your average guy with a ute who needs it to get around.
1: So rationing, you think, might be a possibility within weeks?
0: Oh, look, throughout this war, I've been of the view that we should hope and expect not to have rationing, but I'm now more worried than at any point since the war began, because diesel's particularly at risk, Australia's particularly at risk for diesel, and we're now not just having the Strait of Hormuz being blocked, but there's risk to the Red Sea, which is the other major choke point. We're seeing refining of diesel in Russia also being attacked in the Ukraine war, and now the US could look to cut off its exports, and that could trigger other countries to do the same. This is the most at-risk time of rationing that we've actually had since the war began.
1: Wow. Wow. So this conflict that, you know, we were told probably only last a few weeks has certainly dragged on, and it's having fairly disastrous effects for this nation in ways that I don't know that a lot of people anticipated at the time when it was announced. Okay. If with everything that you've just pointed out, are there any alternatives? Are there any other places that we could source diesel from?
0: Well, look, there's a reason our energy minister has been in Saudi Arabia and India this week, and that's because they're two of the biggest producers of refined diesel in the world. And so there's going to be, I think, renewed diplomatic efforts to try and keep the diesel that is still available. Again, that could be cut by up to one third. At least some of that comes to Australia, trying to keep the trade routes open, as there's going to be political pressure around the world to start being more protectionist. The diplomatic effort is there. The fuel underwriting program can always be bolstered as well, and that can hopefully start to, you know, continue to fuel coming in here. But we need to recognise that someone would have to go without throughout this process. And Australia doesn't have to just look after ourselves. We also need to worry about our neighbours in the Pacific, because a lot of them actually use diesel just to keep their power on. And if we allow them to go without diesel, that's going to provide inroads to China. And so there's a lot more going on here than just our farmers in the regions, which are very important, but also what it means for our broader economy and for our neighbours.
1: We often hear that biodiesel might be an alternative in the future. Like, what exactly is it? And could Australia feasibly ever make enough of it to reduce our reliance on imported diesel from overseas?
0: So beyond the near-term crisis, the idea that we need to be more resilient to make particularly our own fuel and diesel in the future, I think,

0: back at the fore. Now, options include us building more storage. It includes us building more refineries and refining capacity and going down the path of things such as biodiesel. I think when you start to actually look at the numbers around this, biodiesel remains quite expensive relative to others. There is a study going underway together with the federal government to look at a new refinery in Western Australia and potentially upgrading and expanding some of the refineries on the East Coast. I think that combined with more stocks might be a lower cost way to be more self-sufficient compared to going down the biodiesel route. But I think all of these things will be studied to find out what is the most effective bang for buck for the taxpayer to build more resilience and self-sufficiency here.
1: Okay, so final question. What's your advice for the weekend? Do we fill up today or do we wait till Monday?
0: Look, the truth is, even if things are going to get worse, it's not helpful for people to panic. And there's going to be ups and downs in prices over the next few weeks, no matter how things play out. So I'd say take what you need, don't go too much more, but then don't leave yourself too exposed either. Try and just behave as you normally would.
1: Saul Kavanagh there, Head of Energy Research at MST Financial. Thank you so much for your time. Really appreciate your insights.
0: Anytime.
1: Take care. And look, some text messages coming in, 0467 922 684. Not on diesel, by the way. Everyone's thinking about books. We started the show talking about Radio National's vote that they're doing at the moment for the 100 best Australian books. Jeff and Ebor wants to nominate two books. They're both written by Bernard O'Reilly, Cullen Benbong and Green Mountain. And I've had a bit of a search for that, Jeff, and they've got very good reviews, those two books by Bernard O'Reilly. So thank you for suggesting that. Fiona, who says, as your newly self-appointed Western Australian correspondent, because we are, of course, Fiona in North Perth's afternoons program, she says, I would like to add my vote for Albert Facey's A Fortunate Life. A small Western Australian theatre company has actually done an incredible adaptation of the book. And after sell-out performances in WA, they staged it in regional Queensland. Well, Fiona, you got to let us know if they take it to regional New South Wales and we will rush to see it, because I can tell you this audience is a very big supporter of A Fortunate Life. Thank you for your text. And Sue in Pambula says, Monaro is the car. Tell the traffic man, Clint, to say Monaro correctly. Oh, Sue. I couldn't, you know, let's wait till Monday. If it comes up again, I'll bring it up. I tried to play the Freo Dockers song for him and he felt emotional today. I think he's on edge. There's a big grand final going on. I didn't have the heart to do it. But, look, I will keep an ear out for it. I know that you are vigilant when it comes to the pronunciation of towns. I have stumbled into that Monaro mistake myself. So, you know, there but for the grace of God and someone stepping in and letting me know, go I.
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1: Now, you might have read about this story today on ABC News. Wingham's only public pool has been closed ever since it was really badly damaged in last year's floods. Now, the good news is that the town has just secured $15 million to rebuild it, but getting there took 16 months. And part of the reason for this, the problem was that public pools aren't classified as essential public infrastructure under the usual disaster reconstruction rules. And reading this story, it got me thinking more broadly, Ryan, about public pools, particularly the role that they play in regional communities. Because if the argument can be made that they are essential infrastructure, who should be responsible for keeping them going? Well, Associate Professor Ian McShane is formerly of the Centre for Urban Research at RMIT University. He's also the author of a paper, The Past and Future of Local Swimming Pools. Ian, welcome to Drive.
5: Thank you, Jess.
1: Now, before we get to who should pay for them, I mean, you have looked very closely at the role public pools play. What do they give the community that is beyond just somewhere to swim?
5: Yes, they give more than, as you say, more than just the capacity to jump in on a hot day and have a swim, or for kids to learn how to swim, or for a place to go on a hot day. They have an important role to play in community sociality and connectedness. They're important for our personal health and welfare. Learning to swim is an incredibly important life skill. Wingham, for example, is only 13 kilometres from the coast, and 90% of the Australian population lives within 100 kilometres of the coast. So we are a coastal people. But as Wingham example showed, water finds you. You don't necessarily have to go and find it. So it's vitally important to learn to swim. And just as one of the activities that will promote health, both bodily and mental, pools are really important. They have some economic value too. If you have a healthy population, then you're spending less on tertiary health care in terms of having to look after people with the burden of disease and so forth. So there's an economic argument as well. But the most important two points are, I think, firstly, the acquisition of a vital life skill, and secondly, important public places where it doesn't matter who you are, how much money you have, you're all pretty much on equal terms. Mm. You can meet and greet. They're really important social places.
1: Mm. Why did Australia build so many public pools in the first place?
5: There are several waves of public pool building. Sorry, this topic just lends itself to lots of corny puns. firstly, around the late 19th century, there was a move towards building enclosed swimming places to avoid drownings in open water, rivers and coasts and so forth, and just to promote a bit of swimming competency. It was important for Australian troops to learn to swim, so there's a real military aspect to swimming in Australia. The 1920s and 30s was an important time for public works investment during the Depression, so quite a few pools were built then. War memorial pools, of which Wingham is one, were built after the Second World War as a tribute to war service of communities. So we put up statues of soldiers and so forth after the First World War, but we built community facilities, parks and pools and so forth after the Second World War as war memorials. And the 1956 Olympics in Melbourne was a really important moment for swimming development. But remember, after the Second World War, there was a baby boom. Lots and lots of young people, of teenagers, new suburbs, without much to do. Councils are pretty good at digging holes, at managing hydraulics and pipes and water and so forth. So they turned their skills to swimming pools.
1: Okay.
5: Some of them were pretty rudimentary, of course, and lots of those have now reached the end of their working life.
1: Yeah, and councils are kind of trying to figure out how to pay for replacing them. One of the questions I'm really keen on knowing is that when these pools were originally built, were state and federal governments more involved in the financial side than they are now?
5: That's a really complex question. So there have been, over the years, grant schemes generally for capital construction, for building them, not so much for running them. But no, less so in the past. But the pool standards now are somewhat higher. It costs more to build and run them, OH&S, access and so forth. Swimmers aren't quite so content with open-air cold water pools, particularly in southern Australia. So there's often a move to heat them, which costs money, and also to enclose them and build them into leisure centres and combine them with gyms. So they're more expensive facilities now, both to build and to run.
1: You mentioned, you know, they're a place where people learn to swim and they have lots of health benefits. And I know that, you know, our summers are getting hotter. People are going to need safe, affordable places to exercise and to cool down. So could you make the argument that a public pool is actually a form of health infrastructure? Should we start seeing our federal government and state governments paying more money towards them?
5: Yeah, it's a very interesting point. I think you can make the argument quite easily. I think that places that lose their pools, it's usually a one-way street, if I can put it that way. Rarely will a facility like that reopen. I can only think of one or two examples. And in a warming world, I think people need access to swimming facilities, they also need access to public places where they can gather in an emergency. Now, pools are a kind of community hub. It depends a bit on the individual facility, but we've seen lots of examples of local facilities, local public places, acting as emergency refuges, information centres, service providers and so forth, and pools, local schools, libraries and so forth. There's a cost to all of that, and I think that's a cost that local governments shouldn't bear alone. Local governments are the smallest and the poorest level of government, and some of these requirements should be funded, some of these needs should be funded by higher governments. I don't think that local government can bear it alone. Not having these places can be a sign, a kind of tipping point. It can be a sign of community vulnerability.
1: Pools are often said to be losing money, right? Is that a useful way to judge as to whether something is worth keeping?
5: Yes. It is a very interesting point that is often made. And you can see, if you look at the history of these places over the last 20 or 30 years, you can see this change of attitude from seeing pools as social assets to seeing them as avoidable costs. I think that is a very specious way of looking at them. I mean, they're public goods. They're public goods, and therefore we pay for them out of tax and rate revenue. Let me put it this way, Jess. The Commonwealth Government provides for defence as a national public good. Let's say that somebody in government said, oh, sorry, the Defence Forces don't make money. They're losing money. We'll have to close them down. I mean, it is a ridiculous argument to make, but you can make the same argument at a local level. There has been a change in the last 20 or 30 years as to how these places are looked at. Not everywhere. There are lots of good examples of reinvesting in pools, often by pairing the old 50-metre outdoor pools with a closed and heated 25-metre facility, or with a gym, because gyms generally make money and cross-subsidise. But to look at these places as avoidable costs is a very narrow and, I argue, very false way of approaching the planning of these places.
1: Ian McShane has been our guest, Associate Professor, formerly of the Centre for Urban Research at RMIT, and someone that has really looked into what pools do. He's the author of the paper, The Past and Future of Local Swimming Pools. Ian, thank you so much for talking to me. I think I'm going to have you saved now in my phone as Pool Guy, if that isn't too weird. I loved your thoughts on this.
5: Thank you, Jess.
1: Take care. Have a great afternoon. Let's get some news headlines now. We're joined by Adam Storey.
6: Thanks, Jess. The Prime Minister has referenced the recent OpenAI hack of Medicare at the UN General Assembly as he repeated his call for AI regulation. Anthony Albanese has identified climate change and AI as two key global challenges just 2 days after US President Donald Trump told the same forum both concerns were a hoax. The Premier says the death of a young police officer in inner Sydney last night is terrible news for police officers across the state. 20-year-old Mia Lay died when the marked car she was travelling in hit a tree on Gibbon Street in Redfern at 1:30 this morning. And Australia's petroleum industry warns a possible US ban on diesel exports would have an impact on overall supply in the market, leading to higher prices. More news at 5.
1: Thanks so much, Adam. Let's check in on the weather now ahead of the weekend. We are joined by Stephen Stefanak from the Bureau of Meteorology. Stephen, good afternoon.
7: Good afternoon.
1: What does the weather hold across the state?
7: Well, for the remainder of the week, we've got these warm to hot conditions that we're seeing continuing, so that'll continue for into tomorrow. There'll also be a few showers and also storms about. And I should mention that this evening, we've got a severe thunderstorm warning in

0: Yeah, so we've seen them in the Blue Mountains. We had a strong storm near Springwood and also one just north of Blacktown there going over the Quakers Hill area. So we expect that risk of storms to continue into early this evening, so maybe a couple more hours or so, but should ease by late this evening, that storm risk around around the Sydney and Blue Mountains region.
1: All right, excellent stuff. Stephen Stefanak, thank you for your time.
0: You're welcome. Bye.
1: Take care. Hey, coming up, we're going to be talking about wills. Have you made yours? And if you have made yours, have you told the people in your life what you've decided to do with your earthly possessions? I'd love to know if you feel comfortable. And you can always text in and say, just keep me anonymous, but here's what I've done. 0467 922 684 is the text line. Or you can call me 1300 66 2279. I'd love to hear from you on this. We're going to be talking about wills and whether you do need to be having discussions with the people in your life about what you have written in your will. But a couple of thoughts on our diesel supply. Now, Chris in Forbes says, look, it's obvious, given the way the world is shaping up, that we need to up our refining of oil into diesel and biodiesel, and we need more than 30 days' supply. If the farmers don't get any fuel, no food. We need to be self-sufficient. Thanks, Chris. And Terry says, cancel the submarines contract with the USA and tell our politicians to stop sucking up to Trump. We'll see how that plays out for us. And a big shout-out to Beck, who says, hey, happy Friday, Jess and Drive Crew. Have a great weekend. We plan on it, but we've still got a couple more segments to do. And I think we've got to talk about a song at this point. Someone mentioned yesterday about Stephen Cummings possibly being someone deserving of being in the Hall of Fame at the ARIAs, which I think is an excellent idea. Let's do some old sports. This is Don't Throw Stones.

0: the sports with Don't Throw Stones here on Drive. I actually just found myself turning around suddenly in case there was a window that was breaking. So good sound effect. Pay for itself. We're now going to talk wills, right? I wonder if you have sat down, written your will, worked out who gets what. I mean, writing a will is one thing, but do you tell the people in it what they're going to receive? I mean, this can be a difficult conversation, especially if you are leaving different things to different people, but could talking about it while you're alive actually make things easier for your family later on? Marianne Demestre is the principal at M. Demestre Lawyers and helps families with estate planning. Joins us now. Marianne, thanks for being on Drive.
1: No problem. Thanks for having me, Jess.
0: So even if you don't have a house or a lot of money, if you don't think, oh, I've got this massive estate that I'm going to be handing out to people, what do you need to think about when you are planning what happens after you die?
1: So a couple things. Having it documented is so important, no matter the size of the estate, whether it's just a little bit of cash and a little bit of super, because if we don't have it documented, then legislation that government has introduced tells us what happens.
0: Okay. Once you've written your will then, and, you know, perhaps you do have a lot to hand out, perhaps you don't, but how much should you tell your children or the people in your will about what is going where?
1: So this often is a bit of a conundrum. In my opinion, I think it's worth having at least a broad discussion with the family. It doesn't necessarily mean sitting around the dinner table and reading out the will or showing dollars and cents. What really matters is that the kids or those that are being appointed or nominated in the will understand what your broad plan is, even if that means someone is going to be treated differently. Because in my experience, surprises after death are often where we see the conflict.
0: Do you find that some parents worry that their kids are, you know, eyeing off a potential inheritance instead of building their own savings? Do you encounter that ever?
1: Well, the statistics say that. The statistics say millennials and Gen Z especially are relying on future inheritances for long-term financial security. So it's in the numbers. So I think if you look at the economy itself, with the stakes are higher. We've got a Sydney home now that could represent a multi-million dollar estate, which previously would have been a modest inheritance. So it's not surprising to see that those numbers are starting to climb.
0: Mm. And I wonder if people, you know, sit down with their kids, they say, listen, I'm planning on giving you $300,000 each and then a cut of my super, whatever it is. If kids are actually coming to their parents going, listen, is there any way that I can access some of that now? Do I have to wait? Is that something that happens too, that people start asking for some of their inheritance while their parents are actually still alive?
1: Well, that's what we're seeing, a trend in terms of helping the kids with purchasing property or the deposit for the house or with their university bill. And that's fine. But the advice is it should be documented, whether it's a gift or a loan, and not just relying on the bank of mum and dad to then try and reconstruct that conversation 15 years later after they're gone.
0: Okay. What tends to cause the big arguments after someone dies?
1: I think it's the shock and the surprise, really. It's not necessarily the disappointment of not being in there. It is, wow, that's a shock. I didn't think that that was what was going to happen, rather than thinking that they deserve more. It's, for parents, it's often seen as a financial decision, but for the kids, it's seen as an emotional message. And so that's why I think having the conversation early, not necessarily dollars and cents, but at least saying, look, we've done our wills, each of you are considered, and whether you have personal, perfectly sensible reasons or not, say one child is receiving more because of a disability or working in the business, I don't think we need to go to the step of fully explaining the dollars and cents as to why one may get more than the other. But I do really think it's important that there is an open conversation about things are sorted, this is who's going to be in control, and this is how I want you to deal with it.

0: When families do end up fighting over a will, what can that do to an estate? What can it cost them?
1: The statistics say anywhere between, say, 50 to 100,000. So to get to a mediation per party, you're looking at about 50,000 plus GST in disbursements. And if it falls over at a mediation, you're looking at, say, double or triple that in terms of costs and expenses.
0: Wow. You mentioned how important it is to get your will documented. Darren's texted in saying, Jess, what counts as documented? So, you know, is writing something on a hasty napkin legally binding? How do you have to do it?
1: So for it to be legally binding, to be a formal will, it needs to be in writing. It needs to be on a document, so that bar napkin would be fine, provided it's witnessed by two people. So he would need to sign it in the presence of two adults, and that would be a formal will. But don't fret if something happened to him and he fell off the perch. There is what we call Section 8 wills here in New South Wales, where you can make an application for an informal will, where we've got a document, he's put pen to paper, but we've missed a couple of witnesses.
0: Okay. Things like superannuation, I think a lot of people maybe might assume that it's sort of part of the will, but is that actually correct?
1: Majority of the time, it's not correct. Superannuation is generally dealt with outside of your will because there is a trustee and a trusteed that determines how your superannuation is dealt with. There are circumstances where you can nominate your estate to receive your superannuation, but it is complex and you would generally need to get legal and financial advice.
0: Okay. I wonder whether people are fighting over objects as much as they used to in the olden days, because I would imagine that, you know, sentimental objects being given to people in the will and specified would have had been a big deal back in the day. But is it still?
1: It can be, yes, if it's a sentimental item. Generally, the principal residence and or superannuation are the big ticket items, but you'd be surprised in terms of sentimental or antiques or heirlooms where one has been promised over another. That sometimes can be the catalyst for a bigger issue because of sibling rivalry or preference or things like that. So it goes back to the starting point of having a conversation early as to who's to get what so that there is no surprise down the track.
0: Now, if you are someone that's sitting here listening and thinking, oh, you know what, I actually did my will quite a while ago, so I've dotted my I's, crossed my T's, what changes in your life should prompt you to actually take another look at your will?
1: So pat on the back firstly if you have documented it, because that's often the biggest step, but major life events, so birth, death, marriage, divorce, inheritance. So major life events should be a trigger for you to think, oh, I better go and have a look at it again.
0: Look, it's all tremendous advice. We've really appreciated talking to you. Marianne Demester, Principal at M. Demester Lawyers. Thank you for talking through how you help families navigate through all of this will stuff.
1: No problem. Thanks for having me.
0: Take care. And look, Lou has texted in saying, Jess, I think the only things that offsprings are entitled to are to be provided with a good education, with good manners, and then how can they fail? Oh, Lou, you are an optimist, and I respect it. Here's John Mellencamp, Hurts So Good.

0: That is John Mellencamp here on Drive. Hurts So Good, the name of that song. Hey, something very exciting is happening in Dubbo right now. Dubbo is revving up for the start of the Lunchbox Rally, which is a 1,600-kilometre car rally with bargain bin cars that are worth less than $1,500. And it's going to have its fair share of dirt road thrills. And it's all for a good cause. The funds raised are going to go to the Cancer Council. More than 200 people from all over Australia have come to Dubbo for tomorrow's starting gun. But this rally also has a different twist in the passenger seat. We're going to find out what that is with this story from the ABC's Catherine James.
1: Breakfast sausage, do you read us?
2: That's Zara McCarthy practicing her UHF radio skills for a car rally leaving Dubbo tomorrow. The 10-year-old is co-pilot for her mum Naomi, who's driving, while her brother and dad are also participating in a separate car.
1: I've been radioing breakfast sausage.
2: That's your dad and your brother's car?
1: Yeah.
2: And what's your car called?
1: Candy Crush.
2: The family is taking part in the four-day rally, travelling 1,600 kilometres through western New South Wales and southern Queensland. That's a lot of hours on long and dusty roads, but Zara is up for it.
1: I'm most looking forward to camping out in the bush and radioing our buddy group.
2: What do you kind of say over the radio?
1: We can say jokes like breakfast sausage, why did the chicken cross the road?
2: Why?
1: Because it wanted to see a lunchbox rally.
2: Jokes aside, the lunchbox rally will see 100 cars hit the road with two people per car, one adult and one child. They're heading north out of Dubbo to Lightning Ridge, across the Queensland border to Eulo, then head back down into New South Wales to Louth before returning to finish in Dubbo. For Zara's mum, Naomi, it's a chance to share a bit of her Western New South Wales experience with her kids.
3: So I have worked out at Bawarana before, long ago, in a dental capacity, but we're heading back there to show some highlights of the region, which will be lovely to spend some time with the community up there.
2: But before they even reach Dubbo, the family has quite a road ahead. They are travelling from their now home in Tasmania for the event. That's already a rally.
3: It is.
2: Box Rally's founder and CEO, James Freeman, has been organising these events for 16 years. But this is only the third one ever with kids as co-pilots.
4: This rally is really quite fun and quite unique. It's one called, we call it a lunchbox rally. Kids are aged between 7 and 15. And, you know, we get them away from home and screens, importantly, and they go and have an adventure and sort of muck about, like, I guess, you know, the parents used to muck about, you know, kicking the footy at the end of the day and roasting marshmallows and seeing some of the remote and more regional isolated places.
2: It's also his first rally with a special navigator.
4: On this rally, I'm bringing, for the first time ever, my daughter, who's just qualified. She's turned 70 this year, so she'll come with me, so I'm very excited for that.
2: A key feature of these box rallies is the car has to be a shitbox, valued under $1,500. James isn't concerned that some people could try to sneak a fancier car through.
4: We've been doing the rallies for the last 16 years. I mean, this will be our 46th rally. So we know we know the cars very well. We know what they're worth. And have a bit of fun with it. But ultimately, the cars are all registered and insured. And, of course, we want to make sure they're nice and safe, given the fact we've got the little ones in there.
2: As for those surging petrol prices, it's going to sting, but it's full steam ahead.
4: The fact of the matter is that fuel is definitely, as we all are experiencing, is a lot more expensive. We had a situation earlier in the year, obviously, when the biggest concern was supply, and it was at that moment that we opted to postpone one of our rallies and move it to a later date, and that rally has since taken place. So for this one coming up, we're not concerned with regards to supply, but it is going to hurt the hip pocket a little bit more. But given the fact it's a short rally, it might have a $100 difference as opposed to $500 or $600. So it's not a huge difference in cost, but it's certainly something that, you know, the population around Australia, it's something we could all do without.
2: South Australian native Nicole Locke is participating with her 12-year-old son Max as co-pilot.
5: This will be my third rally. I have done two of the shitbox rallies, and this will be my first lunchbox rally.
2: They have an 11-hour drive from Peterborough through Broken Hill and Cobar before they reach the starting point. but they're so excited for what lies ahead.
5: Getting out into the smaller communities and sort of getting off the beaten track and just checking out some places. And I'm like, I've never been to Lightning Ridge before, so I'm excited to go there.
2: Another requirement for participation is to raise a minimum of $3,000.
5: A lot of our friends, businesses, have been very generous and donated towards this awesome cause for supporting, which is the Cancer Council. But we've also run some raffles, some lucky squares. That's all we've really... Oh, and we've collected cans and bottles around our town as well. So that's been a really good fundraiser for us.
2: Most of all, Nicole is keen to grow her rally family.
5: And it is such a... an experience to have, to form such great bonds with people from all over Australia. And like from our other rallies, we're still great friends with some of our buddy group, which is what we get put into. And yeah, it's just amazing. And it's going to be great to see the kids have that experience to make friends from all over Australia.
0: That was Nicole Locke from South Australia, ending that story from Catherine James. So if you are listening and you're taking part in the Lunchbox Rally, Godspeed, friends. Have a great time. Here's Vance Joy.

time for me to say goodbye for the week. I'll be back on Monday. Big thank you to the producers of the show this week, Janine Fitzpatrick and Giles Hardy, of course. And we had a few days with our Illawarra comrades, Hayley Prenter and Marcus Devonofsky. Big thanks to them too. Till you and I speak again, have a wonderful weekend. Go and enjoy the sunshine. Give your loved ones a hug.

0: Adam Storey with ABC News. A police officer who died in a car accident in Sydney's inner west last night has been named as 20-year-old Mia Lay. Constable Lay had been in the force for 16 months when she was called to a reported vehicle theft in Glebe in the city's inner west in the early hours of this morning. At 1:30 a.m, the marked police car she was travelling in crashed into a tree on Gibbon Street in Redfern. A 24-year-old male constable driving the car was taken to hospital with facial injuries. Police Minister Yasmin Cattley has passed on the thoughts of her colleagues.
1: Mia was described as being a wonderful colleague. An angel was the words that some of her colleagues used as well. She was clearly, as the Commissioner has just said, going to have a wonderful career in the New South Wales Police.
0: The New South Wales Corruption Watchdog has heard Treasurer Daniel Mookie referred allegations about former Building Commissioner David Chandler to the ICAC. Pablo Vignales reports.
2: The ICAC is probing allegations fugitive property developer Jean Nassif made illegal political donations in exchange for political outcomes, including targeting David Chandler. Today, Nassif's former lawyer and former Strathfield Labor councillor Sharangan Mahaswaran appeared before the inquiry. It heard he requested then-opposition MP Daniel Mookie raise allegations about Mr Chandler in Parliament. Mr Mookie refused the request and instead referred the matter to the ICAC. Neither Mr Chandler or Mr Mookie are named in the inquiry and they have not been accused of any wrongdoing.
0: The Prime Minister has urged global cooperation on the challenges posed by AI and climate change in a speech to the United Nations. Tweon Fitzpatrick reports.
3: Mr Albanese says AI and climate change are the key issues that demand global cooperation despite the breakdown of trust, civility and social cohesion that was promoting conflict within and between countries.
4: To do justice to the UN's mission, we must embrace change and we must embrace reform.
3: He says climate change is already causing an increase in extreme weather and threatening the very existence of Australia's Pacific neighbours. Australia is pitching for a two-year seat on the UN Security Council, which Mr Albanese says would elevate the perspectives of smaller countries.
0: US President Donald Trump has hailed the great friendship between Washington and Beijing as he hosted his Chinese counterpart at the White House. A state dinner took place with leaders from both the worlds of tech and AI in attendance. It's the second time the two world powers have met this year. They've been discussing Taiwan, trade and artificial intelligence. President Trump says relations with China have never been better.
5: As the leaders of our two nations, President Xi and I both understand that we represent different systems, but the ties between our people endure, and we've never gotten along better.
0: Australia's petroleum industry warns a possible US ban on diesel exports would have an impact on overall supply in the market, leading to higher prices. Donald Trump is considering an embargo on diesel exports floated by Republican politicians to relieve domestic fuel prices ahead of the midterm elections in November. The CEO of the Australian Institute of Petroleum, Malcolm Roberts, says it would have a flow-on effect on global markets, which Australia is trying to limit.
6: The main effect in the first instance would be on the EU, Mexico, Chile and Brazil, which are the major markets for US diesel. But yes, it would have an effect

0: on overall supply in the market. I would say, however, that the industry has been very, very successful since February in finding new sources of supply into Australia.
1: Sydney Star Casino's license will be suspended for another 9 months so its leadership can resolve lingering cultural issues identified by the state's casino regulator. The license has been suspended since 2022 after two inquiries found evidence of money laundering and large-scale fraud. Nick Weeks was then appointed to independently manage the casino by the Casino Commission, allowing it to continue trading. The commissioner says while progress has been made in reforming the Star, there remain serious questions about its leadership and culture. In finance, the share market fell today as global bonds sell-offs. The global bond sell-off deepened. The ASX 200 has closed down 0.4% to end on 8,665. Brent crude at $105.60 US a barrel. Gold at $4,276 US an ounce. The dollar at 70.2 US cents. To the weather, and we're looking at isolated showers for central and southern parts of the coast and the southern inland tomorrow, scattered for the south coast. The chance of afternoon thunderstorms in the south and eastern inland parts. A severe thunderstorm warning for the Blue Mountains, Hawkesbury and Sydney this afternoon has been downgraded, but the Bureau warns that they could redevelop. That's the latest ABC News at 5 past 5.
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7: This live audience, 2,000 to 3,000 people jammed into the ABC tonight. Hello and welcome to Thank God It's Friday on this Friday, the 25th of September. I am Anthony Lehman, or Limo, taking over for Charlie Pickering, a role that one ABC radio listener described as...
8: I know, that's the dickhead that just took over the other dickhead.
7: Beautifully put. So Charlie is on a break, and when we told longtime TGIF listener Bob Catter... He said,
9: I have the absolute hypocrisy of giving yourselves a holiday, and every person in Australia should be sickened by it.
7: Yes, I know I'm sickened by it. And as always, we have an incredible lineup of Australia's sharpest comic minds ready to take us through the news and help me, and to help me introduce them, I have some out of context quotes from the week. First up, it's one of Australia's funniest people who, when I asked her whether she wanted to beat the other contestants tonight, she said she would...
10: drive them into hell with no chance of survival and no hope.
7: That sounds like a lot, but the joke's on her. They gave up hope ages ago. Please welcome Geraldine Hickey. Hey. next up, a rising star on the comedy circuit, originally from Singapore and now based in Brisbane. She refused to fly down to Melbourne and instead drove due to her belief that...
11: many airline pilots, flight attendants and air traffic controllers are part of the furry community.
7: Yes.
12: Absolutely.
7: She's almost reached platinum frequent furry status. Please welcome Ting Lim.
13: Yay. Get off my plane.
7: And finally, it's a comedian, star of the cabaret show 1925 and Far Lap the Musical, who was so busy, Melania Trump described him like this.
14: He's very focused. He has a lot on his plate, but I think he's doing the best that he can.
7: Yes, that's a type of faint praise she usually reserves for her husband. Please welcome Josh Burton. All right, let's hook straight into it. The rules tonight are simple. If you get a question right, you'll hear this and score 1 point. If you land a hot take, you'll hear this.
15: Bookhead.
7: And get 2 points. And if you give a genius-level miraculous answer, you'll hear this.
16: Hallelujah.
7: and score 5 points. So mathematically, being correct is fine, but being funny is better. So let's get started with our first game, the Hot Take Hoedown.
12: Grab your partners, give them a spin. It's time for the Hot Take Hoedown.
7: A lot of excitement there. For people playing along at home, every audience member is on a horse right now as they're watching this segment. So there's been a change in plans for the NRL Grand Final.
16: Well, the NRL Grand Final is set to be without pre-match entertainment next weekend after talks with Australian musician Tones and I broke down.
7: Oh, the NRL Grand Final has no pre-game entertainment. So my question to the panel, and I want their hottest take, do you think having bands play during the grand final is the best we can do, or is there a way we could spice things up a little ting?
17: I think no band. We don't need music. That has been done to death. I think what I want to see is I want to see the players take a quiz on women's suffrage. It will go for longer than the quiz.
7: Okay. And so pre-game out on the ground.
17: Yeah, and the odds are amazing. Like, you wouldn't know who is going to win. So I reckon it's worth it.
7: All right. So is it to replace the game or just as pre-game entertainment?
17: Pre-game entertainment. It'll be longer than the cricket.
7: Great. 6 hours of pre-game entertainment. Yeah. Very good, Josh. What do you reckon?
18: I want to see a guy fight a lion. Remember when we used to do that?
7: Oh,
18: like,
7: yeah.
18: Whatever happened to, you know...
7: That was pretty recent too, wasn't it? Oh, 2,000-odd years ago, but yeah.
18: Yeah. You know, yeah. Just like, you know, it's pretty easy. You just find some guy who just, like, you know... stole an apple from like a market and you chuck him in like an arena and make him fight a lion with like a net. You know, you could have Albo up there giving the thumbs up and the thumbs down as to whether or not he lives
7: or dies.
18: That's
7: pretty cool. Yeah. Why don't we bring in the mascots for the team? Because the Brisbane Lions are playing tomorrow. So a lion could fight.
18: Could just be one man versus the entire Brisbane Lions team.
7: They're playing the Dockers, so maybe a Docker fights a lion.
19: But what is a rugby Docker?
7: Hey?
19: It's rugby.
7: What do you mean?
19: We're talking about rugby, not AFL.
7: No.
19: Like it's next week, like it's the rugby.
7: No, but we're talking. But Geraldine Hickey, don't tell me what the question is, okay?
19: Kylie's playing tomorrow.
7: Kylie is playing tomorrow.
19: There's a concert at the MC. There's a Kylie concert tomorrow.
18: And who is Kylie fighting?
7: Kylie's fighting a lion. Kylie's fighting a pair of hot pants, I believe, tomorrow. Oh, you know, I would love to see tomorrow is for Kylie, because we lost rock legend Angry Anderson earlier in the week, and famously Angry Anderson did the entertainment at the grand final in 1991.
19: Yes.
7: From a Batmobile.
19: That's right.
7: And because of Angry and Kylie's connection, because he wrote and performed the song Suddenly that she got married to on Neighbours, it would be a nice tribute if she came out in the Batmobile. At the grand final. And what if... Yes.
18: And then Danny could come out dressed as Robin.
7: Yes. And then she could do a cover of Bound for Glory.
19: Yep.
7: I'm convincing no one. Absolutely.
18: You're definitely convincing us that you've thought too much about this scenario.
7: I have, to be honest, I have thought about this a lot. I really have, because the Batmobile is still a functioning machine.
19: Yeah, anyway.
7: Yeah. Yeah, no, someone does have it. It gets housed in Melbourne somewhere.
19: Do some hot laps.
18: The original
7: Batmobile.
18: The Adam West one we're talking?
7: The one that was used at the 1991 Grand Final.
18: Oh, wait, so it was a Batmobile built just for the Grand Final?
7: Yes.
18: Oh, so it's trash.
7: Wait, it's a quality piece of machinery. I don't know what the actual car is underneath the Batmobile add-ons, but there you have. All right, so Jess, what's anything?
19: What was the question again?
7: Before alternate entertainment, other than having a band. Before the grand final.
19: I've just come back from the Edinburgh Fringe. Ting was over there as well, nailed it. And I went and saw a show. This is one of the biggest selling shows at the Edinburgh Fringe and has been for quite a few years.
7: Yeah.
19: And it's a show where I went and saw it, big, beautiful theatre, heaving, sold out. So much energy in the room, the kind of like electric energy that you can't help but get swept up in it, right?
7: Yeah.
19: And the show was Swamplesque, which is a burlesque parody of Shrek. the music of Shrek.
7: Which I can't believe it's taken this long.
19: Exactly.
7: But finally,
19: right.
7: Yeah.
19: But it's actually by an Australian production, and the star of the show, the producer of the show, is Ben Trigger,

0: aka Trigger Happy, and he is a man that is has the same body shape as Shrek.
1: Okay. Yes.
0: So doesn't require a costume, just green body paint. So imagine yes. a man dressed in green body paint,
1: right?
0: Hot pants,
1: yes.
0: nipple tassels.
1: Lip
0: syncing to
1: me up. Yes.
0: I'm a Believer. Like, what more would you want for entertainment at this? And also, he's a Brisbane boy.
1: Yeah.
2: You like, throw him in a Batmobile and we got a show.
0: Exactly, right?
1: There we go. There's someone at the NRL listening to this going,
0: yeah.
1: Oh, I need his number.
0: Exactly.
1: Yeah.
0: Yeah, look it up.
1: Okay.
0: Yeah.
1: All right. Well, I think that has got legs. Thank you. Plenty of suggestions there, though, for pre-game entertainment. This is TGIF broadcasting live from the George Negus Memorial Concert Hall. My name's Anthony Limo Lehman, and here joining me on the panel, Geraldine Hickey, Ting Lim, and Josh Burton. Live scores. We've got a score update. Geraldine Hickey is currently on 1.
3: How? You sound so surprised.
1: Ting is... No one knows how this scoring system works. And Ting is also equal leader on 1.
3: Yeah!
1: And Josh is on -1 for calling the 1991 AFL Grand Final Batmobile trash. All right, we've stoked the flames with the kindling of banter. Now let's turn up the heat with the roaring of flames of the week's biggest news stories. It's short-term memory test.
4: Do you know what happened this week? We'll hum a few bars. And see if you can remember the words. It's the short-term memory.
1: All righty, Anthony Albanese has announced a snap press conference while at the UN to announce the Australian government has been hacked.
5: One of its autonomous software systems, an AI agent, has breached a website back in June. The Prime Minister has told Sam Altman this is of extreme concern. It does contain government data on...
1: Ooh, the Prime Minister has revealed an AI agent hacked into a government website in June this year and obtained what information, Josh?
2: Was it Pauline Hanson's feet pics?
1: Right. I mean, I've been wanting to get my hands on those for ages. So, that would be quite the get. I don't think so, Jez.
0: I think it was just the Prime Minister's lunch order. one meat pie with sauce and chockey milk.
1: Right. He would have a very... I mean, if people were watching,
0: yeah.
1: That would absolutely be his lunch order. If yeah. he was on the campaign trail, it would be a pie with sauce.
0: One pie with sauce. W/sauce. That's yes. written on a brown paper bag.
1: Right there. And an iced coffee.
0: And an ice chalky milk.
1: Chalky milk. He'd fit right in on the building site. with that, Ting, what do you think they might have uncovered there?
6: It would be the Royal Commission of Royal Commission's website.
1: The Royal Commission of Royal Commissions. So maybe we do need a Royal Commission into Royal Commissions. Let's find out.
5: One of its autonomous software systems, an AI agent, has breached a Medicare website back in June. The Prime Minister has told Sam Altman this is of extreme concern. It does contain government data on Medicare bulk billing rates and how much people are spending at the doctor.
1: Oh, God, I just nodded off.
0: Yeah. Well,
1: only AI can handle the boredom of all that data.
0: Yeah.
1: Seriously. Yes,
6: also, like, who cares how many colonoscopies you get? Like, what are they going to do with that information?
1: You speak for yourself, Ting.
6: Well, I like people to know that about me. Like,
2: we're like trees. You can tell how old someone is by how many colonoscopies they've had.
6: You sound like an expert, mate.
1: What sort of numbers? I feel compelled to ask now. So I know people are listening going, well, what are Ting's numbers?
6: No, I have never done a colonoscopy. I'm just saying, with the medical data, what are they going to do with that? Like, just know how many, like, you know, STD checks you get and stuff? Like,
2: yeah, so that being said, everyone, we're handing out forms. If you could just write down your medical information, it'll be fine.
1: That'd be greatly appreciated. The most terrifying thing is to see how advanced AI is now.
6: Yeah.
1: You can actually successfully navigate an Australian government website. That's incredible. That's incredible. Wasn't on hold at all to anyone. Now, this year's intergenerational report was released this week.

0: with an alarming prediction about families.
1: The latest projections suggest that it will fall further to 1.34 over the next 40 years.
0: By 2066, the average Australian family will have 1.34 what, Geraldine Hickey?
2: Dollars. That's it.
0: That's in total savings.
2: Yeah.
0: It's really something to aspire to, isn't it?
2: Isn't it?
0: $1.34. Remember when you were a kid?
2: And you'll be rich. $1.34, like that, because that'll be the average. You'll be loaded with
0: It'll be a complete reset. So what do you reckon in 2066, if $1.34 is loaded, what will a house cost?
2: $5.
0: So still out of reach.
2: Yeah, on that, exactly.
0: For everyone.
3: You know, it always drove me crazy growing up that whenever my dad, who's now in his late 60s, would ever talk about what his childhood was like, and he was like, oh, I remember back in my day, I could go to the movies, get a lolly, and go bowling for 50 cents. I'm like, that's a made-up story. Yeah. That has never happened anywhere ever. You're imagining that. That's crazy.
0: The 1970s were a good time. You could buy an investment property for 50 cents. In the 1970s. Ting, any thoughts?
4: 1.34 undiagnosed autistic relatives. Everyone is getting diagnosed. Yeah,
0: you could well have it. There, by 2026, the average Australian family will have 1.34 what, Josh?
3: Pictures they regret posting online.
0: Right, okay. Well, let's find out.
1: The latest projections suggest the fertility rate will fall further to 1.34 over the next 40 years.
0: 1.34 children, that is. I don't know how you have 0.34 of a kid. Does a dog count as 0.34 of a person?
2: In my book, yes.
0: Yes, it does. So when Jim Chalmers was asked if he was going to do anything about this, he said...
5: Now, when it comes to fertility rates, I do not and will not give people free advice.
3: Well, it's because he can't.
0: Right, well, it's not
3: about fertility, I mean.
0: So, but if you do pay, you can receive a copy of Jim Chalmers' Guide to the Kama Sutra. It's very exciting. It's a bit better received than his budget, I can tell you that much.
3: Is it about how to get into a bind?
0: Right. I believe that's covered off. Yeah. You know, I see you've read it. So we're going to give people some free advice. Should the government be encouraging people to have more kids, and how should they do it, Ting?
4: I don't think they should encourage people to do anything. They should just do their job.
0: Controversial?
4: No, I don't think. I think, if they were to do it, they just ban contraception and introduce a buyback policy for any kids that parents don't want. And I think that would work.
0: Okay. Yeah. Yes. Yes. Josh, what do you reckon?
3: Yeah, I mean, you know, why not? I reckon, though, politicians, if they want us to have more kids, I reckon they've got to do it themselves. They've got to come over and seduce my wife, you know? Like, they've got to put their mouths where their money is, you know? So
0: here we go.
3: It's a nice slow burn, that one.
0: You're sitting at home. There's a knock on the door.
3: Well, first, they'll...
0: And Barnaby Joyce says, Josh, I heard you on the radio the other day, so here I am.
3: I'm already undressed.
2: It's not going to work that way.
3: What if they made... What about... You know how they used to make those, sexy fireman calendars?
2: Yeah.
3: Do that, but it's the politicians.
0: A sexy politician calendar.
3: A sexy politician fireman calendar.
2: That might work.
4: Barnaby Joyce.
3: It's like
4: a red potato.
0: Okay. These are all ideas. Yeah. We're brainstorming.
3: And
0: at
3: this potato is going to get peeled.
0: Did you work in a marketing team at one point in your life? That just is such a boardroom. Oh, that we're going to peel this potato if it takes all day. Jess.
2: I mean, you could start with just increasing funding to the SBS.
0: You know what? I think that's an excellent point.
2: Thank you.
0: The SBS, we will get the rest of your ideas.
2: Mm.
0: Back in the day, SBS was a lot raunchier than it is today. Am I right in saying that?
2: Oh, is that, yeah. Well,
0: I'm looking at the studio audience.
3: Yeah.
0: Nodding his head over there.
2: Yeah, I feel it's the same. Oh, yeah, that's what I was getting at. Funding to get back more raunchiness.
0: And get that raunchiness back. Because wasn't the joke years ago that SBS stood for... It was either sex between soccer or soccer between sex.
2: Oh, yeah. That's fun.
0: That was. So get back to those.
2: What exactly? Sex, boobs and soccer.
0: Yes.
2: But basically, so the government wants us

0: to have more kids because we're in an ageing population.
1: Yes.
0: And so the those people that are ageing require more services. They can't afford it because they're not getting as much taxes because not enough people in the work industry. So rather than encouraging people to have more kids, like maybe instead of encouragement, there should be threats. Like either you have a kid or we will shoot Nana.
2: What if I want Nana gone?
1: It feels extreme, but I think it would be effective.
0: Yeah, very, very effective.
1: I think it would definitely work. Remember Peter Costello back in the day said have one for mum, one for dad and one for the country.
0: Yeah.
1: So he was telling people to have three.
0: Well, that's what they want again, isn't it? Three.
1: They want three. We stopped at one. My wife and I, we just have one. We quite liked this one.
0: Yeah.
1: Thought we're going to stop there. Yeah.
0: My wife and I have tried, and we haven't. We don't want any. No, sorry.
1: Josh and Barnaby Joyce are going to be having a crack soon, so we wish you all the very best. Josh, now you are listening to ABC Radio, and it's TGIF. Oh my God! I think we all know what that means. Don't we? It's time for the Fast and the Spurious. All right, I thought I was waiting for another sting. I was just the sting into it and no sting out of it. Yeah, okay, yeah, good. We're having a production meeting on air. okay. there's only enough time to be fast and funny. So let's play the Fast and the Spurious. 10 quick-fire questions for our panel. Now, I don't care if it's correct or not. You only get a point if the audience laughs. All right, start the clock. And let's kick it off with you, Josh. Donald Trump this week cut the ribbon on what new addition to the White House?
2: The drive-through window.
1: Oh, he would love that. Okay, Geraldine Hickey, according to a new report, half of people aged 18 to 29 are now living where?
0: In the gutter.
1: Not bad. With their parents, actually. Oh, in the White House. It's a helipad for people playing along at home. Okay, Ting, Taylor Swift has announced a new single with what pandemic-related title?
3: Stay 1.5 metres away from me or I'll write a song about you.
1: Right. That would be an excellent title. It's Patient Zero. A federal agency has made 25 surprise visits to Melbourne cafes this week, Josh. Who knows cafes are suspected of doing what?
2: Selling a sexy fireman politician calendar.
1: Right. Paying cash in hand and not paying super. Geraldine, a Victorian council, has started charging EV car owners $1 per minute to do what?
0: Charge their car? Look, parking. I don't know.
1: Well, yeah,
0: I hated that question so much.
1: You're in the area. I sit idle at the charger once they're fully charged.
0: Oh, why are they doing that? So yeah, rack off.
1: Yes. Increase the fee, says Geraldine Hickey. 10 customers at Quest Hotels have been warned that they may need to replace what?
3: Your significant other.
1: And I'm sure they appreciate the warning. Our driver's licences and passports, because Quest was hacked. This week, Josh, internet users are being asked to rank brown bears on what criteria?
2: Which Sex and the City character they are.
1: Maybe you're in the ballpark, I don't know, but it is just Fat Bear Week, so they've been ranked on their size.
2: Oh, that's not allowed.
1: They're bears, they couldn't care less. So.
2: In this day and age? That's
1: not that I've spoken to the bears. Geraldine, the BBC commercial division has reported a 17% increase in earnings, largely off the back of what show?
0: It's Bluey, and if you listen carefully, you can hear a 17% increase in the sound of groaning from upstairs here at the ABC.
1: The ABC not getting a clip, I believe, from that 70% increase. Ting, a six-year-old, has set a new speed record on what toy?
3: A stolen mobility scooter.
1: Oh, wow. That would be quite the getaway, wouldn't it? Right there. It's actually a Rubik's Cube. For everyone, but Josh, we'll start with you. At the UN, Donald Trump has said he's changing the name of artificial intelligence to what?
2: American intelligence.
1: Geraldine?
0: Not fake intelligence.
1: Not fake intelligence. Ting, any ideas what Donald Trump might be changing the name of artificial intelligence to?
3: The world's greatest intelligence.
1: He's changing it to super intelligence.

0: artificial. It's very real.
1: That's, I don't like you either.
2: That is actually what he said.
3: Really?
2: It's not artificial. It's very real.
3: Oh, yeah.
2: So it's super intelligence. Thank God for the buzzer. Let's go to the leaderboard. Geraldine Hickey is out in front on 5 points. Joining Geraldine at the top of the leaderboard, also on 5 points, is Ting. And trailing just behind them on 4 points, it's Josh.
4: Yeah. Woo! Okay.
2: Yes, there we go. Well played. And we are going to some news headlines now, but we will be back shortly with TGIF on your ABC radio. Do not go anywhere.

0: The Star.
1: Adam Storey with a news update. The Prime Minister has referenced the recent OpenAI hack of Medicare at the UN General Assembly as he repeated his call for AI regulation. Anthony Albanese identified climate change and AI as two key global challenges just 2 days after the US President dismissed them. The Premier says the death of a young police officer in inner Sydney last night is terrible news for police officers across the state. 20-year-old Mia Lay died when the marked police car she was in hit a tree on Gibbon Street in Redfern at about 1:30 this morning. Australia's petroleum industry warns a possible US ban on diesel exports would have an impact on overall supply in the market, leading to higher prices. US President Donald Trump is considering an embargo on diesel exports floated by Republicans to relieve domestic fuel prices ahead of the midterm elections. And the Weather Bureau is warning of a cold and wet AFL Grand Final tomorrow with a top temperature of just 15 degrees. More news at 6.
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3: Hey.
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5: Yes, you're listening to ABC Radio and ABC Radio National. This is, thank God it's Friday, broadcasting from the George Negus Memorial Concert Hall. My esteemed guests today are comedians Josh Burton, Geraldine Hickey and Ting Lim. Now, Ting... There we go. You brought an organ in with you. Thanks for playing there. Now, you've got a gig at the Melbourne Sports and Aquatic Centre tomorrow. Well, are you doing your gig in a pool? What's happening?
6: Oh, yeah, I do my gig anywhere. No, I'm actually doing I'm doing an event. It's part of the Singaporean and Malaysian event. So it's an event that runs from 10 to 4.
5: Yeah.
6: And Gurmit Singh will be on. He's from Singapore. He played Phua Chu Kang back in the day, big in Singapore. And Kwa Jen Han will be there as well. And it will be me, Kwa Jen Han, and Gurmit Singh will be doing our sets. And we'll be
7: in the pool?
6: No, it's a centre, so there's a bit
7: there is
6: dry.
7: A bit.
6: Yeah.
7: In the dry bit.
5: There is a dry bit. No, they've emptied the pool out. and the crowd is in the empty pool and Ting stands.
6: Synchronised swimming. Oh, we just like lift one up and then we do our bit for 30 minutes.
5: And
6: like a weirdo.
5: And you're there on the starting blocks. I love it. Yeah. I love it. And now... I need to mention as well. So you're at MSAC at Albert Park tomorrow. You'll also be at Spleen Bar in Melbourne on October 16th and in Bendigo at the Black Swan Hotel on October 17th as part of the Bendigo Comedy Festival. For tickets, go to Ting Lim Comedy on Instagram and Ting Lim on Facebook.
6: Yep.
5: There we go. Keeping yourself nice and busy post-Edinburgh. Were you tempted to have some time off after Edinburgh?
6: I was.

0: Snares caps are up there with Crocs as far as polarising fashion items go. Is that your experience?
1: Oh, I couldn't care less what people think about whether it's fashionable or not. I'm wearing a Legionnaire's cap for sun protection. And also, I can't, if I wear a cap, I look like a child.
0: Right,
1: so
0: okay.
1: I guess the Legionnaire's cap doesn't do help anymore. But I look like a child. I don't look good in caps.
0: Right.
1: So, and I like the Legionnaire, I just look better, and it's better sun protection.
0: What aspects of the Legionnaire's cap, that when you were first drawn to it, what made you go, oh, this is the cap for me?
1: Because it covers the ears.
0: Yeah.
1: I think that's what it is. And also I had one with a really fun logo on the front.
0: Oh, yeah.
1: Which was say perhaps to drugs.
0: Okay.
1: Yeah.
0: That's a bit of fun.
1: It's not yes, it's just perhaps.
0: That's a bit of fun. Well, if there's
2: and a little boy would never wear that, so.
1: Yeah, exactly.
0: Yeah, right. Yeah. So you're choosing your market there.
2: Exactly. Yeah.
0: All right, well, I hope you strike up a deal with some Legionnaire cap mob at some point.
1: Oh, I'll just buy them, that's okay.
0: Good on you. Now you've got your touring as well, A Weight Off My Chest, heading to Tasmania next month. You're performing in Hobart and Launceston the 16th and 17th of October. Keep up to date on Instagram. Just look for Geraldine Hickey on the gram there. And Josh Burton, this is a massive year for you, and a huge congratulations are in order because you have been cast in a major Australian production coming up later in the year. Can you share the news with us?
2: I think I can.
1: Do it.
2: I'm the reserve. I'm playing Mrs. Doubtfire. Mrs. Doubtfire.
0: Hey!
2: Thank you very much.
3: He knows what he's doing.
2: I should have led with this. I'm the reserve. I'm the second one. So I will go on. I'll get to perform. But I spend most nights in the wings, half in costume, hoping that the guy actually playing it twists his ankle.
0: Right.
1: That's
2: a joke. That's such a joke. Oh, my God.
0: What a great role.
2: Yeah.
0: And a tricky one because Robin Williams does such an iconic performance.
2: Absolutely.
0: When he played Mrs. Dow. So do you move it? Does your performance have to mirror the person you're potentially standing
2: in for? No, not at all. You're allowed to have your own sort of interpretation. I mean, I think that the thing that's the most interesting about that character is because, of course, you think of Robin Williams, but actually, when you think about the character's so iconic that it's sort of. It separates itself from him, like, you know. So when you go and see it, you're not going to see someone do Robin Williams. You're going to see Mrs. Doubtfire is this unique character. And if anything, the thing that's more playable is Daniel Hill, is the character outside of that. So I think it's fun getting to bring, because I'm a huge Robin Williams fan, Jim Carrey, all those, you know, comedy icons that we grew up with, bringing that, which will sort of feel like a vestibule for all comedic characters. You know, you can exist inside all of them. So I think that's the fun. It's like a playground. It's like getting to play a character that can be all things at once.
0: Right. Do you ever find yourself looking at the kids going, really, you can't tell this is me?
2: I'm 6'2". They have to make shoes especially for me.
0: Right. Is there heaps of prosthetics involved?
2: Yeah. There's going to be a whole prosthetic. Oh, I'm not sure of what I'm allowed to say.
0: Just go for it and find out later.
1: I don't reckon it's a secret that there's going to be padding.
2: Actually,
0: I can't believe you gave it away.
2: Actually, what do you mean? They're two completely different people.
0: Right, okay. Well, we are looking forward to that. And congratulations. That's an amazing role. Mrs. Doubtfire, the musical, is on stage in Melbourne at the Princess Theatre from November, then heading to Sydney on stage at the Capitol Theatre March 2027. Tickets at mrsdoubtfiremusical.com.au. Now, the scores are tight. 1 point separating first and last. So let's get back to the quiz and play That's What She Said.
4: That's what she said.
5: That's what she said.
6: That's what she said.
0: A lot of excitement for this segment in the studio. Now, New York is installing new automatic public toilets. However, there's a catch.
7: There's signage on the outside about the 10-minute limit, on the inside, audio and visual, and then there are warnings

0: throughout the use that are telling you you're at 5 minutes, 8 minutes, 10 minutes.
1: Okay, if you're using New York City's new public toilet, Geraldine, what automatically happens after 10 minutes?
2: You get shot in the face with a water pistol that comes up from the toilet bowl.
1: Oh, right. Yeah. That is good. Good motivation to move on after 10 minutes. Okay, Ting, what do you think happens after 10 minutes?
3: The door opens and you walk on to stage to do a Broadway musical.
1: like a New York version of Thank God You're Here, when you're straight off the toilet. Josh, what do you think happens after 10 minutes?
4: An ICE agent deports you.
1: All right. Tell you what, we've got
5: three. Welcome to New York.
1: Three pretty hot suggestions there. Let's find out.
0: At 5 minutes, the music breaks. It says, hey, you're halfway there, very friendly. At 8 minutes, it will say, it stops and it says, hey, you know, your use is coming to an end. Make sure you're prepared. The door will open at 10 minutes.
1: Right, okay. They missed one there. At 9 minutes, your dad knocks on the door. Says, hurry up. Come on. Does anyone here need more than 10 minutes? Is 10 minutes enough?
2: Depends what's going on, really, isn't it? Yeah.
1: Are you how? Like I mean, it does.
3: I mean, people take their time sometimes.
1: Yeah. Are you okay? Of the three of you, who's the scroller on the loo?
2: I'm not.
3: Me.
1: Josh. Yes. Yeah. Yeah. Yeah. No.
4: But I got to be honest.
2: I'm not in a public toilet.
4: Yeah.
1: No. Oh.
2: Yeah.
3: Oh, wow.
1: But on your own. Oh, yeah. Miss Fancy Pants over here.
2: Yeah.
1: Too good to scroll on a public toilet.
2: Yeah, that's just for business.
1: You want to get in and out.
2: Yeah.
1: And sort it out. But happy thing to scroll on a public toilet?
3: Yeah. Like, I feel very at home at public. Like, I just scroll on my phone when I have a big moment in the toilet. Like, you know, like just normal people.
1: Yeah. Josh, I feel like your hand went up very quickly.
4: Oh, yeah, I get work done in there, you know. As in, I take my selfies in there.
1: No.
4: But it's got to be a public toilet, you know.
1: Would you answer the phone in the toilet? Because it has the obvious echo.
4: It depends. I was going to say it depends how good the acoustics are.
1: Oh, right.
4: Yeah.
2: I'd go, no. And also, I reckon anybody coming out of a public toilet after 10 minutes, nobody is thinking, oh, I guess they were just scrolling on their phone.
4: Actually, I have answered the phone once because my mum was calling and I reckon they would be able to tell us on the toilet and then they would end the conversation earlier. So I was like, it's a good way to get out of the conversation.
6: Completely unacceptable.
1: Yeah, that is completely unacceptable. Now, you've been hearing the musical laughter, but now it's time to get the audience involved in the quiz. Let's play I'm With Stupid.
7: It's time to put the power in the hands of everyday punters with I'm With Stupid.
1: All right, our next game is, as you heard there, I'm With Stupid, where we will pair members of the audience up with each of the panel members and get them to choose the topic our panel will be quizzed on. And after the panel have all given their answers, the audience member will be asked if they want to keep their own answer or choose one from the panel. Okay, so let's go to our first audience participant. Where's Jeanette? Here we go. Hello, Jeanette. How are you?
8: Very well, thank you.
1: Right. Is it your first time at TGIF?
8: No.
1: No. Is it your first time playing along here?
8: No.
1: Oh, well, you're a regular.
8: Well, second time.
1: It's your second time. Okay. Well, welcome back. Lovely to have you with us. Now, I believe you've just returned from Liverpool. Is that right?
8: Yes.
1: Yes. What was happening over there?
8: I was at a conference.
1: At a conference?
8: Mm.
1: Are we allowed to ask what sort of conference it was?
8: Well, you can, but it might put you to sleep.
1: Oh, what was it?
8: Anesthetics.
1: Oh, see? That's good gear. Well done. Is that like the go-to joke at the conference?
8: No, because as anaesthetist, we talk too much.
1: You talk too much, isn't it? You know, I've been knocked out twice by an anaesthetist, and both times I've done that. I reckon I can stay awake. Does every patient do that?
8: No,
1: they don't. No. Oh, right, okay. No. Well, are there common things that patients
8: Resistance
1: do?
8: Resistance is useless.
1: Well, there was a slight bit of evil in your voice when you said that. Jenny, there it is.

0: And I believe you visited Anfield Stadium over there where Liverpool play.
1: Well, not really. We got on a bus.
0: Yeah.
1: And that went round Liverpool. It was just the local bus.
0: Right.
1: And I was talking too much with my friend that we missed the stadium.
0: You missed the stadium. Typical anaesthetist.
2: Ting's doing a gig at a Liverpool tomorrow. I don't know if you caught that before.
0: Well done, Josh. Good work.
3: Pool, mate.
0: See,
3: pool.
0: Josh.
4: Oh, I didn't get it.
3: Yeah.
0: Just take it dotted off over there with all the chat about anaesthetics. All right. Well, let's let you choose from the topics here, Jeanette. We've got return to sender, flying high, one-star review, or mystery box.
1: Return to sender.
0: Okay. A new delivery service could be coming soon.
5: Thousands of Australians could soon have delivered straight to their door as part of a major shake-up.
6: But doctors warn there are serious safety risks.
0: Okay, doctors are warning of the risks of getting what delivered straight to your door, Josh?
3: No, she gets to pick.
0: No, don't we get the answers first? We get the answers first.
3: Oh, right. Sorry.
0: And then...
3: Yeah, pardon me.
0: Okay.
3: I'm not the boss. Sorry.
0: Jez,
3: when you
0: get the call up to host the show, you're welcome to do it however you want.
3: Yeah, fair enough.
0: Okay. All right, so we'll go to...
2: But she gets to pick. No. Whose answer do you want to hear?
0: As long as it's okay with Geraldine, I'll go with you, Josh.
2: Hold on.
0: We will hear from all of you, though. Josh, doctors... A warning of the risk of getting what delivered straight to your door?
2: Anthrax.
0: Okay.
2: We tried it once before. It didn't work.
0: Right. That would be dangerous.
2: Would be bad.
0: Geraldine?
3: Drugs, I reckon. But the risk is that the doctors won't make money.
0: Oh, because the drugs are bypassing the doctor come to your door.
3: Yeah, that's the risk that they're worried about, maybe. No, and your health, I guess.
0: And your health as well. Ting?
7: Your remove appendix.
0: Doctor,
7: memory.
0: Doctors are warning of the risk of getting what delivered straight to your door? Your new appendix.
7: Yeah. Exactly.
3: I don't know.
7: Okay. I was going to go say drugs, but Geraldine said it, so I pick organ instead. Yeah.
2: I kind of love new appendix.
0: It would be an interesting service for people who have had their appendix removed to get a fresh one.
7: Yeah, donor organ, pretty much. Just straight to your door, you slice it open and you just put it in yourself. DIY.
0: Away you go. I had my appendix removed last year, so perhaps it would be nice to get...
3: Get that back.
0: Just fill the gap. I haven't quite felt myself ever since.
8: Very good answer. Wow.
0: So thank you. okay, Jeanette, would you like to choose one of those or do you have an answer of your own you'd like to toss up?
1: Well, I think I'd have to go with drugs.
3: Mm. I'd love some too.
0: All right.
1: With your...
0: Maybe, according to the Legionnaires.
3: Perhaps.
0: All right, well, let's find out what the correct answer is.
5: Thousands of Australians could soon have weight loss drugs delivered straight to their door as part of a major shake-up.
6: But doctors warn there are serious safety risks.
0: Right, as long as the delivery driver doesn't mix up their deliveries.
3: Oh.
0: Yeah. Instead of the Ozempic, you get the Happy Meal. Well, maybe you could get the Ozempic and the Happy Meal together. That might be a nice combo arrangement right there. All right. Thank you, Jeanette. Much appreciated. And I'm going to give you the points because that was Geraldine. I think we can pay Geraldine there with the answer of drugs right there. Okay. Next up, let's go to Lachlan. Where's Lachlan? Oh, Lachlan, right. Hello, Lachlan.
9: Hi.
0: Is it your first time?
9: Yes.
0: Very good. Is it your first time in the live audience as well?
9: First time ever.
0: It is indeed. All right, your first time ever. This is exciting. And I believe you've got our birthday tomorrow.
9: Yeah, I'm turning 30 tomorrow.
0: Very good. I can't believe you're having your birthday on the same day as the AFL Grand Final. Why would you do that? It's very selfish. Now, what are you doing for your birthday?
9: I love nature, so I'm going to go out to the bushes and spend the night there.
0: Good on you. That's fantastic. And are there any presents you're hoping to receive?
9: I'm a happy man, so it's a celebration every day. Yeah.
3: What would be?
0: I feel like the Zen Lachlan is giving us all.

0: Bless.
1: Could I ask, like, when you're out in nature, what would be like the number one thing in nature you'd love to see? Like an animal or a bird or a
2: shadows under the tree. Yeah.
1: Wow. Just sitting there. I love that.
2: Yeah.
3: Shadows that are meant to be there, though, right?
2: Yeah.
3: Not like unexplainable shadows.
2: Yeah. I'm a bit of a zen person, so. Yeah.
0: Oh, that's cool. Have you seen the movie Blair Witch Project?
1: Don't
0: watch it before you go.
1: Yeah.
0: Do you go by yourself or with friends?
2: By myself.
0: By yourself? Yeah. No, it's getting back to the
1: forest bathing.
2: Yeah.
1: Yeah. Great. I love it. But you're this is terrific.
0: See, you might bump into Geraldine out there.
1: Yeah.
0: So, all right, Lachlan, you can choose Flying High, One Star Review, or Mystery Box.
4: Oh, what's in the box?
2: One Star Review.
0: A One Star Review. Okay, here we go. Let me. All right. Someone has broken the golden rule of going to the movies.
5: Mayhem at a movie theater in Burbank. A man has been arrested after police say he during an argument about a cell phone during a movie.
0: Okay. A man has been arrested after doing what to someone who was using a mobile phone during a movie? Deeply annoying thing to do. Mm. Jez, but what do you think this other person did to them?
1: This is in America.
0: And that is a very important part of the story, yes.
1: I'm assuming he pulled out a semi-automatic on him.
0: Okay, Ting, what do you think this person did to the person on the mobile phone?
6: Ask him if he believed in Jesus.
0: Okay. Yeah, could have. I mean,
1: that's worthy of being arrested as well.
0: We're two very viable options so far, Josh.
3: He tried to convince him to sign up with Optus.
0: Okay.
3: Straight to jail.
0: Okay, Lachlan, do you like one of those answers or would you like to perhaps have a guess yourself?
2: I think I just forgot to put do not disturb on.
0: Oh, on his phone?
2: Yeah.
0: Oh, and the other person was reminding that person how to use the do not disturb function.
2: Yeah.
0: Okay.
2: Yeah.
3: Lachlan, there's a shadow moving underneath you. I don't want you to be alarmed about, but...
0: Lachlan might be 1 foot in the woods already. All right, Lachlan, so you're saying you're going to go with your own answer, which is he was suggesting that he should have the do not disturb on.
2: Yeah.
0: On his phone. Okay, well, let's find out what the answer is.
5: Mayhem at a movie theater in Burbank. A man has been arrested after police say he pepper sprayed someone during an argument about a cell phone during a movie.
0: There you go. I mean, I just love the idea of someone getting ready to go to the movies and they go, right, keys, mobile, wallet, pepper spray, yeah, good to go. Let's go out there and attack the night.
3: I just love the idea of someone who was, like, nearby afterwards, like, that's crazy, and they eat some popcorn and, like, oh, just, like, getting pepper spray all over the popcorn.
1: Extra flavour, yeah. Salt and pepper, I'd go that.
0: Can you use pepper spray like that? Like, if you're in a...
3: From a distance?
0: If you're in a restaurant, can you just spray your food?
3: Yeah, that's a good question, actually.
0: Oh, dear, I don't know.
3: Okay, guys, we're handing out pepper spray.
0: Are there any pepper spray experts in the room? All right, Lachlan, sadly, you missed out on points there, but there was a very polite answer, an answer very reflective of you, I think. It was a very polite answer. Mm. Go, excuse me, sir, would you mind? But you forgot it was in America and he got pepper sprayed. So no points there, but let's go to our third audience member, Ken. Where's Ken? Hello, Ken. How are you?
7: Good, thanks, Limo.
0: All right. Who are you here with tonight, Ken?
7: I'm with a crew from Castlemaine.
0: Yes.
7: Hey. And my wife as well.
0: Yeah?
7: Yes.
0: So you're with a crew from Castlemaine and your wife?
7: Oh, well, some friends, yeah.
0: Well, what, yes, your wife's not in the crew yet.
7: No, not they're friends.
0: Not fully there. And what brings you to Melbourne from Castlemaine?
7: They're coming to the show.
0: Off to the show. Yeah, oh, fantastic. Yeah, yeah. Oh, well, there you go. See, I love it because, you know, Lachlan, we'll go back to Lachlan and say I've got one more thing for Lachlan. But, okay, I love that you've come along to the show. And are you going back tonight?
7: Oh, they are, yes.
0: Oh, they are?
7: Yes.
0: Right, the crew.
7: The crew.
0: And what are you doing?
7: I live here.
0: Oh, you live here. Okay, fair enough. You can stay. That's all right.
7: Thank you.
0: All right, Ken, you can choose from Flying High or Mystery Box.
7: I was told not to take the Mystery Box.
0: You were told not to take the Mystery Box. Okay, Ken, that's cool.

0: lifting the curtain. And if you could keep any instructions from a producer to yourself in future, that'd be fantastic. It's called The Mystery of Radio. I mean, it's a bit much of us expecting you all to be on board with this. But, so let me guess, you're going to take Flying High?
1: Yes, I'll take Flying High.
2: You should have said, you know what was in the mystery box? Flying High.
3: He knows what he's doing.
0: That's how we could have played it right there. Okay. Jetstar staff held 24-hour industrial action this week.
4: Jetstar staff say they will not today. Workers have launched industrial action campaigning for fairer pay and better conditions.
0: All right, as part of industrial action this week, Jetstar staff refused to do what, Ting?
5: I think they just refused to turn up to work late, and the flights were actually leaving early for once.
0: Okay, so they've arrived on time.
5: Yeah.
0: Right, once, so yeah. They've really focused their efforts to do a good job, and everything's left on time. Josh, what do you think?
2: They refused to listen to the new U2 album.
0: Right, that's just, and again, I mean, it's got a few years on it, that reference, but well.
2: No, they just released a new album.
0: Oh, have they?
2: Yeah.
0: Oh, see, all right, well, there goes, that's how far behind the time I am.
6: Also, I think this demo would be fine with the old U2 reference as well.
0: Yeah, well.
2: Yeah. You know, it's in the mystery box. The old U2 album.
0: The old U2 album, right there. Okay, so Jetstar staff refuse to do what, Jez?
6: Just weigh everybody's carry-on baggage and the planes went down.
0: There's been a dark theme through a lot of your comedy tonight. Is everything okay?
6: Yeah.
0: All right. Ken, would you like to choose one of those answers or offer up an answer yourself?
1: Yeah, all great answers.
6: Thank you.
1: But I do like Geraldine's answer about weighing the baggage, or not weighing the baggage, as a case.
0: Oh, weighing the baggage. Yeah, very good. I mean, anyone who has had their pound luggage weighed would love for that to be the case. Well, let's find out.
4: Jetstar staff say they will not charge passengers for checked-in baggage or seat changes today. Workers have launched industrial action campaigning for fairer pay and better conditions.
0: You know what? It's pretty damn close, so I'm going to pay it.
7: Yeah.
0: Geraldine.
7: Oh, well done.
0: Right there. So now's the time if you want to fly with overweight bags. Now's your time.
6: Do it. And the plane still stayed up, so everything's fine.
0: Maybe they've learnt something here. You can fly with overweight bags, and it's all.
6: I think we can all, let's get in the Zen mode for Lachlan, and the planes are in the air, and we're in under a tree.
0: Yes.
6: And we're getting the shadows from the trees, and the planes flying over.
0: There we go. I'm feeling it. I'm feeling Lachlan, are you feeling it? Yeah, he's nodding, yes. Lachlan is feeling it. You know Lachlan put on a suit especially for this tonight?
8: Oh.
0: Yes.
8: Really?
0: Because he was coming into this wonderful organisation and wanted to look his best. So, Lachlan, thank you. Ahead of your 30th birthday party, you've gone to a magnificent effort. Oh, my God, have a look at this. The scores are level. Oh, my God. So, as a tie break, we're still going to force the panel to play a lightning round of, you're not going to believe it, Josh, the mystery box.
6: Yes.
0: So, here we go.
2: This is a mystery box all along.
0: When did U2 release that? No. A homewares store in Dubbo has found itself in legal trouble with DC Comics after its owner created a fictional superhero to sell products.
9: From what started with a number plate, Matt McKay has since brought to life.
10: We needed to inform the public that we sold. People would come into the shop and say, do you sell?
9: In a legal letter, the superhero company alleges the branding breaches its trademark.
0: All right, what fictional homewares superhero does DC Comics say is a breach of copyright, Josh?
2: Harley Quilt. Oh, what about Lex Luthor?
0: Oh, yeah, all right. Very, very good. Geraldine, which superhero is a breach of copyright according to the DC Comics?
6: He's made up a character to try and sell a product. Is that...
0: That's right.
6: So he's like Fridge Man. Fridge Man.
0: It's not bad.
6: Like do you sell fridges? Yes. I'm Fridge Man.
0: What a great superhero, Ting.
5: Like the same, I think it would be the Flat Pack King.
0: The Flat Pack King. Oh, yeah. God, wouldn't you love the Flat Pack King? Well, here it is. The answer is Fan Man, which means none of the panel win. Our winner is Jeanette from the audience. Yay. Well done. For her joke about falling asleep at an anaesthetics conference. Yeah.
6: The clear winner.
7: Adam Story with ABC News. The licence for Sydney Star Casino will remain suspended for another 9 months due to what authorities say are lingering issues with its culture and leadership. Charlie McLean reports.
11: The Star was stripped of its licence to run its Sydney casino in 2022 after two government inquiries found evidence of money laundering and fraud. The New South Wales Independent Casino Commission then appointed Nick Weeks to independently manage the facility, allowing it to continue trading. Commissioner Philip Crawford says while progress has been made in reforming the Star, there remain serious questions about its leadership and culture, and that the company will need to demonstrate it has learned from past mistakes over the next 9 months in order to have its license restored. Mr. Weeks' term has been extended to June 30 next year.
7: The Premier says the death of a young police officer in Sydney last night is terrible news for police officers across the state. 20-year-old Mia Lay died when the marked car she was travelling in hit a tree on Gibbon Street at Redfern at about 1:30 this morning. Constable Lay and a 24-year-old male constable who was driving the vehicle were on their way to a reported vehicle theft in Glebe. The Premier says he's devastated for her family.
12: She was a serving New South Wales police officer of distinction. She was respected by her colleagues, she'll be missed by many, and she was doing her duty for our state.
7: The Prime Minister has referenced the recent open AI hack of Medicare at the UN General Assembly as he repeated his call for AI regulation. Anthony Albanese identified climate change and AI as two key global challenges just 2 days after they were dismissed by the US President. Mr. Albanese is calling for action to shape artificial intelligence development rather than be passively shaped by it.
13: Recently, an artificial intelligence agent infiltrated an Australian government website. This is unacceptable, and it is why Australia has been leading the way in establishing Australian standards for AI. Standards to ensure that AI will work and deliver for people, not the other way around.
7: Britain's health service is trialling a new rapid test for brain tumours, which can drastically shorten the time it takes for an accurate diagnosis. The BBC's Fergus Walsh reports.
14: This genomic test provides the molecular structure of a brain tumour from a tiny tissue sample in just 2 hours. The result is so rapid, it comes back while patients are still on the operating table and can help surgeons decide how much tumour to safely remove. It should mean patients receive a definitive diagnosis in days rather than weeks and can start follow-up treatment or access clinical trials sooner.
7: To sport, and the first spot in the NRL Grand Final is on the line at Lang Park tonight as the Dolphins host the Roosters. Here's Quentin Hull.
15: The Dolphins are on a roll, having won their past 8 games to charge into tonight's preliminary final. The Redcliffe outfit is also unbeaten in its last 8 starts at the Cauldron. Star Roosters halfback Sam Walker is set to return from a serious ankle injury he picked up when the two teams met only a month ago at the Sydney Football Stadium. The Finns winning on that night 26 points to 12. Almost 52,000 fans are expected as the Dolphins look to reach the grand final in just their 4th season, while the Roosters' most recent appearance in the decider is when they won the premiership back in 2019. Coverage on ABC Sport from 7 o'clock.
7: The Swans say that all 5 of the players they suspended at the end of the season for a serious breach of club behavioural standards remain eligible to win their club champion award. Isaac Heaney, Chad Warner, Nick Blakey, James Jordan and Riley Bice can still win the Bob Skilton medal medal. However, all five have chosen not to attend the awards night on October the 31st.

0: Heaney is the favourite to win the Club Champion Award, which would be his third in a row. Meanwhile, the Bureau of Meteorology is warning of a cold and wet AFL Grand Final tomorrow. Melbourne is forecast to reach a top of just 15 degrees, with a chance of up to 8 millimetres of rain across the day. And in cricket, South Africa has taken a 1-0 lead in the first men's one-day international after beating Australia by 67 runs in Durban, set 298 to win. Australia was rolled for 230, with captain Mitch Marsh hitting 60. The weather for New South Wales tomorrow, isolated showers for central and southern parts of the coast and the southern inland, tending to be scattered for the south coast. There's the chance of afternoon thunderstorms in the south and inland eastern parts. For Sydney, an overnight low of 17, followed by a sunny start to the day with the chance of a late afternoon or evening shower and a top of 29, and then cloudy with showers on Sunday and a top of 19. ABC News at 6:05.
1: Good evening, this is PM. I'm Barbara Miller, broadcasting from Gadigal Land in Sydney. Tonight, Anthony Albanese makes his pitch to the United Nations for a seat on the Security Council. Also, warnings diesel prices could soar here if the US bans exports. And emotions running high ahead of tomorrow's AFL Grand Final as Lions and Dockers fans flock to Melbourne.
2: A special trip for us. My sister and I are coming over. Our brother was a mad Dockers supporter. He was on board very early. Unfortunately, he died in a car accident. Never got to see anything like this. So we are so excited to take this home for him.
1: The need to regulate artificial intelligence development was always set to be a focus of Anthony Albanese's address to the United Nations General Assembly in New York. The breach of a government website by an AI agent only added to the urgency of that message. The Prime Minister also used his 20-minute speech to advocate for Australia to secure another term on the Security Council, arguing middle powers had a vital role to play in a changing world order. National Affairs correspondent Jane Norman was listening to the speech in New York.
3: Well, Bob, I think the thing that stood out to me mostly was that the Prime Minister, standing on the floor of the United Nations General Assembly, raised the OpenAI hack of the Medicare website right in front of other world leaders. And he really did this to justify the push that he has been, you know, moving all week alongside other middle powers for some sort of global AI guardrails. He's using this hack to show what AI is currently doing and the very fact that OpenAI took 3 months to tell the Australian government of this hack demonstrates the need for greater oversight of this powerful technology.
4: Recently, an artificial intelligence agent infiltrated an Australian government website. This is unacceptable, and it is why Australia has been leading the way in establishing Australian standards for AI. Standards to ensure that AI will work and deliver for people, not the other way around. We can't ignore AI or prevent it, and it's why we joined with other nations this week to call for action to shape artificial intelligence development rather than be passively shaped by it.
3: It's an interesting position for Australia because it puts us directly at odds and openly at odds with the US President Donald Trump. And it's kind of the latest example, really, of Australia diverging from its closest ally.
1: Yeah, certainly very interesting timing with news of that open AI breach. Jane, in terms of middle powers, this speech was really primarily about trying to position Australia in what the Prime Minister is referring to as a new world order. And he's pitching for us to have a seat on the Security Council as a non-permanent member. That would be from 2029 for 2 years. How did he make that argument?
3: Well, what's been fascinating this week and in the speech itself is that the United Nations is kind of mission central for maintaining the international rules-based order, but it's increasingly dawning on leaders, including Anthony Albanese, that the rules are broken, that we have superpowers rewriting the rules in their favour. And in that vacuum, we're starting to see alliances form, and very much Australia is joining other middle powers in pushing their own agendas. And so when it comes to the bid for the Security Council seat from 2029, Anthony Albanese is basically saying the rules are broken and Australia wants a seat at the table to help fix that system, to help

0: modernize the UN to actually start addressing the great challenges of our time. He's named them climate change, the fact that the international rules-based order is under great strain, and also the rise of technologies like AI. So that was really kind of central to his pitch, alongside, I guess, a promise that if Australia got that seat, it would amplify the voices of both middle and smaller powers.
1: We understand that the UN mission cannot be entrusted solely to the great powers or the biggest countries or even the loudest voices alone. Nor can it be subcontracted to the world's richest companies or dictated by the pace of technology. Then, now, and always, shaping a secure, peaceful and prosperous world is a task for all of us.
2: And again, that's a message that seems not only potentially at odds with Washington, but quite critical. Is that fair to say, of the role that Washington is playing?
0: Well, I think we're starting to see the Prime Minister now more kind of comfortable in his role, a little more emboldened in his response to what is happening in the world right now. The US is Australia's closest ally, but increasingly with Donald Trump in the White House, the interests are kind of diverging. We're seeing Donald Trump, as I say, try and rewrite the rules in his favour. And then we have Anthony Albanese standing very forcefully up for the rules that have largely helped uphold peace since World War II. And so I think that we're seeing the PM a little bit more confident as he pushes what he believes is kind of Australia's interests away from the US.
2: National Affairs correspondent Jane Norman in New York. By the time Anthony Albanese made his speech, Donald Trump had long returned to Washington, where he's hosting the Chinese president on a three-day visit. There have been warm words and exchanges of gifts, including a statue of a bald eagle from the Trumps and a couple of pandas from the Chinese. The day culminated in a lavish state dinner in honour of President Xi and his wife.
3: I'd like to raise a glass and propose a toast to President Xi, Madam Peng, and the long relationship between China and America that has bridged thousands of miles and spanned hundreds of years. And may all of our people know a future of harmony, peace and success.
2: In his toast, President Xi said China-U.S. relations were at a historic juncture.
4: President Trump has pledged to make America great again and has led the American people in making significant strides. China is committed to achieving great national rejuvenation, and Chinese modernization has kept breaking new ground. These two goals are both ambitious and can surely be mutually reinforcing.
2: Alison Horn is the ABC's China correspondent. Alison, thanks for joining us. What did you make of those words by President Xi?
5: Look, I think this really plays into China's positioning going into this summit. It wasn't really expecting a lot out of it. The word that's kind of been floated around by both China and America is stability, creating and furthering the stability of what has been a pretty tumultuous relationship over the last couple of years between America and China. I don't think that we really saw anything that was too exciting or too unexpected from President Xi there. He has been welcomed with these lavish receptions and had praise heaped on him. And I think the main goal for China is really just biding time at the moment. It wants to be seen as a partner that will allow America to go along and do what America wants to do, as long as America doesn't stand in China's way.
2: Let's look at the issue of trade then, because just as President Xi landed in the US, it was announced that that trade truce that the two countries had struck last year in Busan, South Korea, had been extended, but only by a couple of months. Does President Xi leave the US disappointed on that front, do you think?
5: I think potentially, yes. I really do think that China would have gone into this summit hoping that they could have made that truce into potentially a year-long extension. It's due to expire in November, but now it's been extended into next year. What that really means is that those issues around trade and tariff disputes and China's dominance on rare earth supplies and also China's access to advanced US chips, those discussions are now just being kicked forward into yet another round of negotiations early next year, potentially. And that really probably isn't what China would have wanted.
2: One of the big points of contention, of course, is Taiwan. I guess we have to assume that Taiwan has been discussed behind closed doors.
5: Yeah, absolutely. I mean, China has always made it very clear that Taiwan is its number one priority. In its words, its number one red line. You'll hear that constantly in both Chinese reporting and also in what it talks about in diplomacy with America. So absolutely, it would have been a key point of discussion because America is, you know, got this proposal for this $14 billion arms deal to be given to Taiwan. China wants that completely blocked. And President Trump has before said that that arms package is, in his words, a very good negotiating chip, which would surely rattle some US allies in Asia. I do want to point out, Barb, that China, in its remarks in state media, has said that President Xi discussed that he wanted America to oppose Taiwan independence. That's not a position that America has outright come out and said before. I know this kind of seems like semantics, but, you know, softening of languages in this kind of an issue is a really big deal. So we'll all be watching over the next 24 to 48 hours about whether or not there is kind of any change of tone or language from America on Taiwan that could really play into how this relationship is going to go forward.
2: And finally, Donald Trump is suggesting that he and President Xi are on the same page in terms of AI and not wanting global guardrails. Is that a fair representation?
5: Definitely. I think the way to probably sum it up is that AI will remain unchecked. There is some sort of suggestion from Chinese state media that the pair have agreed to, in their words, an AI dialogue. What that really means, I mean, your guess is good as mine. It's a very broad scope. So I think, you know, there has really been no movement on AI. And as we've spoken about in the past before, Barb, while China is pushing ahead and while America is pushing ahead, both of them are not going to stop and kind of take a pause because they are both in a race to try to dominate this space. You know, it seems that there is really very limited scope for anything beyond just symbolic agreements at this point in time.
2: China correspondent Alison Horn in Beijing. President Xi's visit has perhaps been something of a distraction from domestic issues for President Trump, but the midterm elections are looming with the high cost of fuel as a result of the Iran war, putting pressure on Republicans. The US president says he would back a ban on diesel exports from the US in an effort to address the surging costs, an idea officials are assessing. While Australia doesn't directly import diesel from the US, experts are warning the knock-on effects could see the fuel top $4 a litre here, with rationing also potentially on the cards. Christy Sexton-McGrath reports.
6: The pump is running, the litres are ticking up, and so is the cost of filling the tank.
7: Well, I think it's just terrible. On top of everything else that's going up, the interest rates are going up and groceries have gone up.
8: We tried to make as many opportunities or changes as we can, ride a bike, do those type of things, but hard to stretch the budget if it goes further.
9: Well, I paid $3 a litre today. If it goes up any higher, probably stop using the diesel altogether.
6: Drivers at the Bowser in Cairns today were paying nearly $3 per litre for diesel and around $2.40 for petrol, and the prices aren't expected to ease anytime soon. US President Donald Trump is considering a 90-day export ban as his administration looks at ways to bring record fuel prices down at home. While Australia doesn't buy its diesel directly from

0: The US, energy analysts say any disruption to global supplies will have an impact here.
1: Australia is actually the largest importer of diesel in the world. That's not per capita, that's in an absolute sense. We account for only 1% of the world's fuel demand, but 10% of the world's seaborne diesel imports. And that's because we have very large resources and agricultural economy.
0: That's Saul Kavanagh from MST Marquee speaking to ABC's The Business. He warns that a severe US export restriction could force Australia to consider fuel rationing.
1: If the US does go down this path, and particularly if they do it in a very severe way, I think we'll be looking at that in a matter of weeks, particularly if we don't see a de-escalation in the Middle East occurring at the same time.
0: Which could send Australian diesel prices skyrocketing even higher.
1: Diesel can be 50% higher than those levels very, very easily.
2: Okay, so topping $4.
1: Yes.
0: Energy Minister Chris Bowen is meeting with leaders in India and Saudi Arabia this week as the government works to shore up Australia's fuel security. But the Grattan Institute's Alison Reeve says Australia can source fuel from elsewhere if the US restricts exports.
3: We've got buffers, which are what the government calls the mandatory stockholding obligation, and that helps with any potential shortages. And we do tend to adjust to shortages pretty well. We can, you know, just get cargoes from other countries.
0: And she says rationing remains a last resort.
3: The government does have a sort of a four-step fuel plan, and rationing is the very last resort. I don't think we're moving into a rationing situation.
0: No one is feeling the fuel squeeze more than regional Australians. Andrew Henderson is a senior fellow at the Australian Strategic Policy Institute and has been looking at how the conflict is affecting Australia's supply chains.
4: People that live in the regions have to physically travel more and travel further in order to be able to do basic things that a lot of people in the city take for granted, like go and get your groceries, go and pick your kids up from school even. And whether we like it or not, diesel is still the predominant form of energy and the liquid fuel that's used to power most vehicles in the bush.
0: Kate Gutowski lives in southern Tasmania and drives almost 2 hours a day between home, work and the school drop-offs. She spends up to $150 a week on fuel, which is putting a significant strain on her family's budget.
5: There's daily decisions about whether we do extra things as a family, what we're spending our money on. I've got to prioritise working and employment and getting the kids to school. But yeah, outside of that, it's the little extra things that just aren't really happening anymore.
0: The federal government says Australia's fuel security remains solid, with more than 30 days of diesel supplies on hand and fuel shipments continuing to arrive.
6: Christy Sexton McGrath reporting. This is PM. I'm Barbara Miller, and you can hear all the programs live or you can catch up later on ABC Listen. To Melbourne now, where emotions are running high ahead of tomorrow's AFL Grand Final. The Fremantle Dockers and Brisbane Lions will face off in the decider at the MCG tomorrow. Thousands of fans have descended on the city for the traditional Grand Final parade. Reporter Oliver Gordon has been meeting some of them.
7: Grand finals have a way of stirring things up.
8: Yes, so it's a special trip for us. My sister and I are coming over. Our brother was a Mad Dockers supporter. He was sort of on board very early. Unfortunately, he died in a car accident. Never got to see anything like this, so we are so excited to take this home for him.
7: Fremantle fan Chris will be thinking about more than football at the MCG tomorrow and has already planned what she'll do if her beloved Dockers secure their first premiership.
8: My sister and I will be straight on the phone and doing a selfie home to mum and dad because they can't make it, so, yeah, it's going to be great.
7: Melbourne looked much more purple than usual today as thousands of Dockers fans lined the streets to catch a glimpse of their heroes. There were excited Brisbane Lions fans too, but supporters of that club, like Kiki, are more accustomed to this part of the season, given it's the fourth year in a row they've made it this far.
9: Oh, it's been incredible. It's really hard to make a grand final. It's even harder to win one, but we're backing in the men. Yeah, hopefully they can get up tomorrow.
7: This will be a contest of two interstate teams, and many, like Lions fan Jake, have paid thousands of dollars in airfares to be here for the weekend.
10: Absolutely. Got ripped off hard, but well worth it.
11: How much are we talking?
2: I think we paid $3,500 return for the two of us. Economy.
7: Amongst the players being paraded through the streets was the controversial figure Lachie Neal. He was originally banned from playing after striking another player in last week's preliminary final. But Brisbane's legal team managed to overturn his suspension.
2: Well done to the lawyers and everyone who got that one over the line, so can't complain.
7: But some Fremantle fans are complaining. Some even expressed their distaste by lightly booing the Star Lion as he passed in the parade. Fremantle fan Deborah reckons letting Lachie Neal play sends the wrong message.
10: No, I'm a teacher, and if he gets away with it, I'm going to have all the boys at school going, well, he can do it, and he's not going to get in trouble. So, no, he can't play. But I want him to play because I don't want them to say when we beat them that we only won, you know, we only won because Lachie Neal wasn't in the game. But I still don't want him to play.
7: AFL greats like Mick Malthouse have labelled the decision to allow the Brisbane Star to play a disgrace. But Brisbane coach Chris Fagan sees the outcome as good for the game.
11: It was a bit like last year, you know, we didn't know he was going to play last year until the day before the game when he got through a fitness test. So sort of history repeating itself just in a different way. But it was a good thing. Good for Lachie, good for footy, I reckon.
7: It's not just those who've been allowed to play making headlines. There are also the harsh calls made every grand final year about who will be omitted from the side for the big game. Fremantle player Brennan Cox has been pushing for a return after recovering from a calf injury suffered in the final game of the home and away season, but has been told he'll miss out. Alex Pearce is the Dockers captain.
12: Clearly when he sort of found out, we had a bit of a chat and gave him a bit of a hug, but the thing with Brennan is he's got such great character, and one of the first things he said was, don't worry, I'll still give to the group, and that's what he's done.
7: Fremantle fans outnumbered the Lions at the parade, and when the event ended, started the distinctive Frio chant at the park next to the MCG. Tomorrow, the team will be looking for its first premiership ever, while their opponents, the Lions, will be trying for a third straight flag. Fremantle coach John Longmire has conceded his side has less experience on the biggest stage.
13: Yeah, well, we can't really worry about what Brisbane have got on their side. We understand that they've been here the last three times. They've got a lot of experience, but what we've tried to do is bridge the gap, give our players an understanding of what the week presents, and prepare them for that. And then lean into the normalities of the week as well. There's a lot of normal in the week, and the normal parts of the week have got us to this stage. So we've tried to lean in on that as much as we can.
7: Tomorrow's game starts at 2:30 p.m. Eastern Standard Time. That's 12:30 p.m. for those watching in WA, and 2 p.m. for those in South Australia. And for the people less interested in the football itself, Kylie Minogue's pre-game performance begins an hour before the first bounce.
6: Something for everyone there. That's Oliver Gordon reporting. And on the other side of the country, Fremantle Dockers fans are also getting ready for tomorrow's grand final. Reporter Isabel Musali is in the WA Port City. Isabel, Frio last made a grand final in 2013. So how big a deal is this moment for fans?
14: Yeah, it's pretty massive. The Fremantle Dockers have never won a premiership in the club's 30-year history, and this is just their second grand final ever. So it's been a pretty huge wait for the fans who've been there from the start. But tomorrow is also a big moment for their youngest fans. I spoke with some of the students at Fremantle College, which has been renamed Fremantle Dockers College for the day, and everyone is dressed up in team colours, creating a bit of a sea of purple.
15: Well, I've dyed my hair purple. I'm wearing my polo shirt from my actual Fremantle junior team, but the purple hair. I should have done spray, but I did dye, and now it's going to last a couple months.
16: Excited and really nervous for the game. Yeah, just really want them to win. It's never really happens around here. Hasn't happened yet.
17: I'm wearing a Fremantle Dockers polo and a purple tutu.
14: And the glasses? Tell me about the glasses.
17: Oh, yeah, bedazzled purple glasses and some white zinc.
15: Yeah, I'm really excited. It's going to be, a lot of people in Freo, and, yeah, it'll be fun. I reckon Freo will get it, but only by a little bit, hopefully.
6: That's a good Friday at school when you get to dress up. Many fans, of course, can't possibly make the journey all the way to Melbourne. So where are people going to gather and watch the game?
14: So I'm here on what's known as Fremantle's Cappuccino Strip. It's a pretty busy area, and this will turn into a mammoth watch party tomorrow. So the road's just been closed to prepare for that, and the construction has begun. The City of Fremantle setting up a few screens for the public to watch for free and keep it family friendly. It's expected to be about 40,000 people in the crowd here. And that's not to mention the many pubs and clubs putting on events both here and in Perth, with many already sold out. So here on the Cappuccino Strip, fans are full of hope.

0: even if they're not into footy. And you can't really miss the extravaganza. There's purple and Dockers decorations and banners everywhere. There's a mural that's going up and people are getting club tattoos. I've seen businesses selling purple food. You can even get a purple pint if you fancy one. And of course, Fremantle is hoping it can host a big celebration for the team should they pull off a win tomorrow.
1: Reporter Isabel Musali there in Fremantle. Thank you. And that's PM for this week. The program's producer is John Stewart. Technical production by Joram Tolf and Dave Sargent. I'm Barbara Miller. I'll be back on Monday evening. Until then, I hope you have a great and safe weekend. Good night.

0: Story with ABC News. Federal police have laid an additional 115 charges on a former Sydney childcare worker as part of Operation Moonbi, bringing the total number of charges the man will face to 444. The charges relate to the exploitation of children known to the man and those who attended five early childhood education facilities in Sydney's northwest, in which he worked at or attended between 2009 and 2025. At this stage, the total number of victims identified in Operation Moonbi has not increased. Australia's petroleum industry warns a possible US ban on diesel exports would have an impact on overall supply in the market, leading to higher prices. US President Donald Trump is considering an embargo on diesel exports, floated by Republicans, to relieve domestic fuel prices ahead of the midterm elections in November. The CEO of the Australian Institute of Petroleum, Malcolm Roberts, says it would have a flow-on effect on global markets, which Australia is trying to limit.
1: The main effect in the first instance would be on the EU, Mexico, Chile and Brazil, which are the major markets for US diesel. But yes, it would have an effect on overall supply in the market. I would say, however, that the industry has been very, very successful since February in finding new sources of supply into Australia.
0: The state's corruption watchdog has heard Treasurer Daniel Mookey referred allegations about former Building Commissioner David Chandler to the ICAC. Pablo Vignalis reports.
2: The ICAC is probing allegations fugitive property developer Jean Nassif made illegal political donations in exchange for political outcomes, including targeting David Chandler. Today, Nassif's former lawyer and former Strathfield Labor councillor Sharangan Mahaswaran appeared before the inquiry. It heard he requested then-opposition MP Daniel Mookey raise allegations about Mr Chandler in Parliament. Mr Mookey refused the request and instead referred the matter to the ICAC. Neither Mr Chandler or Mr Mookey are named in the inquiry and they have not been accused of any wrongdoing.
0: A long-time friend of former Sydney police officer Beau Lamar Condon has told his trial about his behaviour in the months before the alleged double murder. Leah Harris reports.
3: Beau Lamar Condon denies two counts of murder and is accused of shooting Jesse Baird and his new boyfriend Luke Davies with his police pistol in February 2024. The Crown alleges the 31-year-old formed an obsessive and jealous infatuation with Mr Baird, who'd twice broken things off with him. Today, a long-time friend told the court in November 2023 Mr. Lamar Condon pressured her into allowing him to send a lengthy message to Mr. Baird from her Instagram account claiming he had cancer. She told the court she didn't know what the message said until the following month and doesn't believe Mr. Baird ever read it. The Crown says Mr. Lamar Condon was never suffering from cancer.
0: Reporters from CNN and MS Now say they were denied access to a state dinner for China's president despite a judge ruling the organisations be allowed back to the White House. The Trump administration says the ruling doesn't mean they have free rein to cover every event. Earlier this week, Judge Tim Kelly ordered the Trump administration to immediately return the outlet's press passes and blocked officials from enforcing the ban for 14 days. Nepal's Prime Minister Birendra Shah has told the United Nations General Assembly the country can't build resilience alone against a climate crisis. He says last month's deadly floods were a warning to the world about climate change. More than 1,450 people were killed and 6,150 were left missing after a flash flood hit Nepal due to a glacial collapse along the mountainous Nepal-China border. Mr. Shah says the climate crisis has been made worse by the failure of global governance.
4: 4 weeks ago, the world saw shocking images of catastrophic floods that swept away Nepal's mountain communities. The Bhotekosi Trishuli disaster was not just a local tragedy. It was a warning to the world, and I ask you today,

0: intended to be scattered for the south coast. There's the chance of afternoon thunderstorms in the south and inland eastern parts, an overnight low of 17 in Sydney, followed by a sunny start to the day, with the chance of a late afternoon or evening shower, 29, cloudy with showers Sunday and 19. ABC News at 25 to 7.
1: Escalating tensions in the Middle East have sent fuel prices soaring again, and it's hitting those in the regions especially hard.
2: We've got to prioritise working and employment and getting the kids to school, but outside of that, it's the little extra things that just aren't really happening anymore.
1: From remote parents to those on the land, we'll hear how people are coping and an expert's take on what can be done to support them. And for those wanting or needing to fly to regional Queensland, the price of airfares can run into the thousands of dollars. Now there are calls for airlines to prove that those regional routes cost as much to operate as they claim.
3: I think the federal government need to say to Qantas, you need to be fair dinkum.
1: I'm Alex Hyman, and this is Australia Wide. Fuel bowser pain is again being felt across the country as the conflict in the Middle East escalates, affecting global fuel supply, coupled with the end of the federal government's fuel excise last month. But experts say Australia's fuel supply chain and the tyranny of distance means rising fuel prices are hitting people in regional areas especially hard. Reporter Scout Wallen has more.
4: Delivering water to properties in regional New South Wales, Dave Henry feels the pinch of rising fuel prices.
5: The last 2 to 3 weeks it's been noticeably going up, and in the last week it's really started to bite.
4: He works across New England and northwest New South Wales, and with diesel up to almost $3 per litre, Dave has had to pass the cost onto his customers.
5: They're in drought conditions, and you can only make water stretch so far, and then you've got to buy water. And people with the drought conditions are already struggling to get from week to week, and having to find a chunk of money to buy a load of water for some people is becoming increasingly difficult.
4: In southern Tasmania, Kate Godoski has to drive a 2-hour round trip every day between home, work and school. Her and her husband chose to live outside of Hobart for a reason.
2: We chose that for housing affordability, which is sort of ironic now because we're really being punished with the cost of fuel these days.
4: She's spending more than $150 each week on fuel, forcing her to make some tough choices about her family's budget.
2: There's daily decisions about whether we do extra things as a family, what we're spending our money on. We've got to prioritise working and employment and getting the kids to school. But outside of that, it's the little extra things that just aren't really happening anymore.
6: Everyone seems to be forecasting that the fuel price is going to continue to rise and that it's going to continue to stay elevated at least for the rest of this year and for the foreseeable future into 2027. That's even if the conflicts over in the Middle East were to stop tomorrow. But the reason that it has a disproportionate impact on rural and regional Australia is simply by virtue of the tyranny of distance. You know, people that live in the regions have to physically travel more and travel further in order to be able to do basic things that a lot of people in the city take for granted, like go and get your groceries, go and pick your kids up from school.
4: That's Andrew Henderson, the principal at AgSecure and a senior fellow at the Australian Strategic Policy Institute. He says the Middle East conflict has highlighted kinks in Australia's fuel supply chain.
6: Having a national volume of fuel in the country doesn't necessarily mean that fuel can get from where it's stored around the coast in a lot of cases to where it's actually being used in rural and regional Australia.
4: He says Australia needs to increase its stock of regionally stored fuel.
6: We need to build back that regional storage as quickly as possible, co-located in high-use production areas in the bush. And because that's what buffers us from a shock. So if there is a supply disruption, there's still supply that exists in those regional areas.
4: In northern Tasmania, hobby farmer Ryan Taylor says the fuel crisis has made regional living harder.
7: When you have property, there are things that need to be done that you don't have to do in a suburban backyard. So, for instance, you know, I've got about an acre and a half of lawn to mow. That uses a hell of a lot more fuel than a standard suburban backyard, for instance.
4: He says he feels lucky his farm isn't his primary source of income.

0: income.
1: Phil has pretty much erased any profit that we can get from this farm at the moment. We derive a lot of pleasure from having a nice bit of land, spending time outside. It's a beautiful place to live. For some people, they don't have a choice. They need to make money off their farms, and you know, I really worry about that, but the primary producers and how they're coping with all these increased fuel prices.
2: The only real way to try and reduce price globally, I think, is for the conflict, both in the Middle East and the conflict in Europe, to come to an end. But the reality is, everything tells us that the likelihood of that happening in the short term is very low. And so it seems as though these high prices are going to be with us for some time. And that's a real challenge for people, particularly living in rural and regional Australia.
3: That was strategic policy expert Andrew Henderson, ending that report from Scout Wallen.
4: You're listening to Australia Wide. On ABC Radio.
3: Those wanting or needing to fly to a country town in Queensland need deep pockets. Tickets can cost more than a flight overseas. High airfares have been an ongoing issue for regional passengers. A Senate inquiry looking into the cost of regional airfares is set to report on the issue later in the year. Now there are calls for airlines like Qantas to prove that regional routes cost as much to operate as they claim. Crispian Yeomans has this report.
5: It's the Australian outback and you're at the airport about to board a small dual-propeller plane. It's about half the size of a normal commercial jetliner, but it could cost more than twice as much for a seat.
6: In preparation for takeoff.
5: John Elliott experienced this firsthand while trying to book a ticket.
7: It's funny, when it doesn't affect you personally, you tend not to pay much attention, but I've got reason to travel up to Longreach, and I thought I'd just go online book a flight.
5: The cost? As much as a last-minute trip to New Zealand.
7: I was staggered. A return flight, Brisbane to Longreach, was $1,386. It's just madness.
5: John Elliott grew up in Western Queensland, and he used to coordinate tourism events for Winton, which is known for its dinosaur bones and bush poet history.
7: You know, the prices that Qantas are charging are having a massive negative impact on all levels of community in Western Queensland.
5: More than 40 major flight routes connect regional Queensland, and seven of those take maximum airfare subsidies from the state government, where demand is considered too low for flights to be commercially viable. Qantas is contracted for the regulated Longreach to Brisbane route, while Rex has the other six. Charleville Mayor Sean Radnich believes that demand is increasing in his region, and that's because he says more and more flights are packed compared to the start of the decade.
8: There was probably about 45% where the planes were full. What we're seeing now is, and it's very hard to gauge, but we're seeing capacity flights with the seating. Now, this is, you know, when you go to government, you say we need more flights, and they say why, but it's very hard to capture the people that can't get on. Now, the ones that can't get on, there's a range of issues within that, and that comes down to pricing, or they just can't get the flight when they need it. And, you know, if you need a doctor's appointment and you need to be in Brisbane for a Wednesday, you know, you can't get a flight on that Tuesday, you've got no other option but to drive.
5: The Queensland government has delayed their five-year review of the airline contracts by another 12 months to consider all the feedback from months of consultation. Well, Councillor Radnich is not impressed.
8: There's no capacity on there. If you planned your trip and you want to come to Southwest Queensland and you can't get a seat, well, obviously you choose to go somewhere else. And this would be happening all throughout Outback Queensland.
5: This week, last-minute flights booked 5 days in advance for the outback towns of Longreach and Charleville from Brisbane are more than double any last-minute flight to Sydney, and are comparable to international flights, costing the same as last-minute flights to Auckland and only $400 or so cheaper than a last-minute budget flight to Singapore or Tokyo. Central Queensland University aviation expert Steve Lieb explains why these routes might be more expensive.
9: The issue here isn't so much as a small versus large airplane. It's simply that it's an old airplane. And older aircraft require more frequent maintenance checks and more intense maintenance checks, and the costs just continue to creep up as as aircraft age.
5: The Australian Productivity Commission is also looking into regional airfares. In Qantas's submission, the airline said the smaller propeller planes are more than twice as expensive to operate than the Boeing 737s and about three times more expensive than Jetstar and Qantas international services on a per-passenger basis. Meanwhile, John Elliott has now decided the $1,400 Outback flight is not worth it, so he's not going to fly. And he's worried that high prices deter not just the workers like him, but also tourists thinking about travelling to the outback.
7: I think the federal government need to say to Qantas, you need to be fair dinkum. Like, you need to be transparent. You need to justify how you can charge that much for a flight that really, you know, doesn't equate to anything else their operation does anywhere in Australia.
3: That's John Elliott. Ending that story from Crispian Yeomans. And there was additional reporting from Jay Carstens and Bella Munro. And the ABC did contact Qantas and Rex for comment. At the time of going to air, the ABC had not received a response.
0: G'day. Big Dundee from Australia. How are you?
3: Crocodile Dundee is credited with cementing the lovable larrikin stereotype of Australians and turning the Northern Territory into a holiday destination. While it remains a touchstone for the country's film industry, Delbeen Delaney shares a far more intimate connection with the movie and its sequel. They were both co-written and produced by her late husband, John Cornell. That was 40 years ago. She's recently returned to Kakadu, her first trip back since the films were made. Delbeen reminisced with our reporter Courtney Barrett Peters.
10: Almost 40 years between visits, Delbeen Delaney returns to the spot she helped put on the global map.
11: I love the fact that you can feel the sky and you know it just seems so vast that it makes me feel quite small as a human. But I also think there's this element of danger up here because you know there could be a crocodile right there.
10: Delaney last visited Kakadu National Park during the filming of Crocodile Dundee and its sequel in 1988.
12: Michael J. Crocodile Dundee.
10: Both co-written and produced by her late husband John Cornell, who lost his battle with Parkinson's disease in 2021.
11: I kept thinking about John, who I was last here with, even though he's all around me, and particularly in the shape of a kookaburra feather, he's not with me. And so, yeah, there was a little bit of sadness, but there was also a lot of excitement about coming back.
10: Still, to this day, the iconic film is synonymous with Australia's identity.
13: He's got a knife.
14: That's a knife.
10: Telling the story of a New York City journalist falling in love with Paul Hogan's character, crocodile hunter Mick Dundee.
15: When are you coming home, huh?
16: Well, if you can manage, Walt. I'd like to stay a while.
15: Wouldn't have anything to do with a certain lady writer, would it?
11: It's authentic. You know, I think it's real. Mick Dundee has all of these values and he won't sort of clobber you over the head to lecture you about it, but he personifies them. And it's kind of an intangible quality, and yet everybody can really feel it.
10: Four decades on, Crocodile Dundee remains Australia's highest-grossing film ever, raking in more than $328 million at box offices worldwide, which in today's money equates to roughly $1 billion.
11: I never get tired of it. I still see things in that film that I hadn't seen before, which is ridiculous given the amount of times that I've watched it.
10: Last year, Delaney recovered the original at the same time as her documentary, Love of an Icon, The Legend of Crocodile Dundee, offering fans a behind-the-scenes glimpse into the making of the films.
11: Oftentimes you'll see the crew in their underpants and nothing else except their work boots. And that was just like, because it was so damn hot. And you know, to strip off was... You weren't going to dive into the lagoon, for example, for a quick swim. And even Charlie the Buffalo, whom we had to sedate to fall when he did, took a very long time to fall. Didn't want to hit him again with the sedation dart. So it was like, come on, big fella. Come on. Drop.
10: Dubbed the Dundee Effect, the franchise saw the number of Kakadu's overseas visitors soar threefold, underscoring the importance of cinema.
11: I know it's becoming increasingly more difficult to get funding for the arts in Australia, but we should be championing our cinematic adventurers, if you like. If we don't have Australian content, we don't have an Australian industry.
3: Delvine Delaney ending that report, celebrating 40 years since Crocodile Dundee. That story from Courtney Barrett-Peters.
17: This is ABC Australia Wide.
3: And you are with me, Alex Hyman. It's great to have your company here on Australia Wide. At one school in regional Victoria, something pretty special is happening at lunchtime. When a teacher noticed that

0: growing number of students were turning up without lunch, Elizabeth Street Primary School in Mowi decided to provide food for all students. It's a nationwide first in conjunction with the charity Eat Up, and the program could be there to stay. A reporter, Danielle Pope, went along to find out more.
1: It's lunchtime at Elizabeth Street Primary School in Mowi, in Victoria's East. Today's menu, chicken pasta bake for those seeking a hot option, and tuna and salad rolls for the others. And while this simple act of sharing a meal might not seem to be that noteworthy, what is actually happening in this classroom represents something much bigger. These lunches are part of a new program being trialled to tackle child hunger and improve student well-being across the country.
2: The kids seem excited when the trolleys, you can see their faces as soon as the trolleys are coming in. The kids that might have just had a plain Vegemite or cheese sandwich are now having a full salad sandwich. The more you can get on, the better.
1: That's School Wellbeing Officer Carol O'Reilly, who got in touch with the charity Eat Up to see if they could trial their new spoonful lunch program at the school. The program involves providing every student at the school with a healthy lunch every day. Ms. O'Reilly says she was keen to find a solution to the growing number of students who are coming to school without lunch.
2: I could see a need. I've been at this school for 17 years. I notice running breakfast club that kids are coming in without sandwiches. They would tell me then.
1: She got in touch with Shepparton local and charity founder Lyndon Galea. His charity Eat Up has been running for 15 years, delivering over 6 million free on-demand school lunches to children experiencing food insecurity. They are now trialling a new program, Spoonful, to create a more ongoing solution.
3: We've learnt that certain schools where there's perhaps a higher number of kids arriving without food from home, or where the socioeconomic need bites even harder, our model works really well for the majority of schools, but schools where there's that bigger proportion, the model loses its efficiency when teachers are toasting that many lunches each day.
1: Under the trial, Spoonful will establish on-site kitchens to equip the school community to provide healthy lunches to their students. At Elizabeth Street Primary, this involved helping upgrade their kitchen to house commercial fridges and ovens. Since the launch last month, the staff at the school say it's been a huge success. Carol O'Reilly again.
2: Kids, they're smiling, you see them outside, they're playing, they're just dying to know what's for lunch.
1: School principal Ian Frost agrees, saying learning outcomes and student welfare has improved greatly since the introduction of the program.
4: Food is a primary need, and to be able to have that given to a person, I think it's a very respectful way of being, about helping them to be their best self.
1: And as for the kids, they're loving it. Here are students Victoria and Brandon.
5: So tell me, how was lunch today?
6: It was pretty good. Like, it's yummy and it's like good for all the kids.
5: Yeah.
6: And healthy.
5: Yeah.
7: The food is like amazing. I love the program. Like, it's been a success for everyone, and the food, I just love it, and I'm sure other kids love the food as well.
1: At a time when cost of living pressures mean more and more students are going without, Mr. Galea says the need is greater than ever.
3: We've seen and heard firsthand from schools and parents where families who are already in a difficult spot are needing help more often, and then a lot of families who have historically been just above that level of need and needing support are accessing food support for the very first time. And a lot of the stories you hear is, you know, the parents are skipping meals long before it's ever the position where their kids are needing that help as well.
1: The charity has support to roll out similar programs at two more schools, but is hopeful to go wider. And as for the school, they're hoping they can continue to keep lunches on the menu as part of their broader offerings.
7: So I think it's like very helpful for students. Like, if they don't get enough food, they need more food. And it's like just very helpful, and the food are all like yum. I think schools should need this, and this program is amazing.
0: Students at Elizabeth Street Primary School in Mowi in Victoria enjoying their free lunches on offer in the nation first trial being carried out in their school. Ending that report there by Danielle Pope.
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0: And finally, here on Australia Wide, Joy Davis is known as Victoria's Queen of Scones. For years, the 80-year-old from Traralgon has been the powerhouse of the CWA kitchen at the Melbourne Royal Show. Across the 11 days, over 18 years, she's made thousands of scones. Joy shared her story and her scone secrets with reporter Fiona Broom.
9: So I've got 300 mils of cream, 300 mils of milk. Just pour it in all together.
1: In about 5 minutes, Joy Davis will have whipped up a batch of the lightest scones you've ever eaten. Joy has been a member of the Country Women's Association's Traralgon branch for 57 years. And for almost 20 years, she was the CWA's chief scone maker at the Melbourne Royal Show.
9: I've always wanted to go to Melbourne to work at the show. And we used to take a holiday, the school holidays, when the children were small. And then one year I said, no, I really want to go to the show. I sort of buttered a few scones at the end of the day, sort of thing. And then next year I went for 6 days. After that, each year I've been there the whole time, 11 days. So I've been going to the show for 18 years. Enjoyed every minute of it. The friendship and the companionship and working with other girls from right across the state, city and country. Great experience.
1: You did end up with the title of Chief Scone Maker, or some people call you Queen of the Scones. How did you end up with that title?
9: Oh, I don't know. They just started calling me that. Those first couple of years, I didn't start making many, but I had a few lessons, I guess, just to help guidance and stuff, because I've always liked cooking. Yeah, it's all gone from that. And then those ladies got older and retired. So I stayed on, and that's how I think I got Queen of Scones. I have trained others. If people were there and they were interested and they wanted to have a go, I stood back, guided them. Some are really got a good light hand. Some people are a heavier hand, and you need a good light hand. I think I'm a bit lucky to have that.
1: What is the secret? Is it sort of how you work with them, that light hand that you said?
9: Yes, I believe you always use good ingredients and you don't handle them too much. I like to always sift my flour because I find it just makes it that little bit better. I have my 4 cups of flour in here with a little pinch of salt, and I sift it. Then I will mix 300 mils of cream and 300 mils of milk and mix it all with an old-fashioned long-handled knife. And I like to mix everything in the bowl and then bring it out onto the board or onto the bench and only work it a little bit. I use a rolling pin, but just roll it gently. But yeah, the light hand, I think, has got a lot to do with it. Everything's done by hand. At the Melbourne show, we do it all by hand. I had a special corner where I worked, and on the other long bench, the other two girls shared the bench and worked together. So that's how we came to have such good numbers, because there was more of us working. But if I can say, I think it was 2012, that was my best year. I made 9,000 for the 11 days. I never got that many again, but I was very proud to have 9,000. I always wanted to know how many I made myself, and so I started counting them or writing down after each batch, and I got everybody else doing the same. So that's how we come to do the tally, and it took off, and they've got a tally board at the show, and we add them in every day and watch it closely. Yeah.
1: 2025 was a record year, I think, wasn't it?
9: That's right. Yeah, 17,000, I think 831. Fairly long hours, but I think I'm able to continue for a long time is because I work at my own pace. No rustle, hustle and bustle. Just take your time and you work at your own pace and you can do it. So that's my advice. Take your time and work at your own pace.
1: But Joy, you won't be at the show this year. Tell us what's happened.
9: Well, the Agricultural Society and the insurance, you have to finish at 80. And I turned 80 this year, so that's why I'm out of it. We say that I retired. I retired happily, but thoroughly enjoyed every minute of it. So if I had a chance again, a life again, I'd do it again.
0: That's the Queen of Scones, Joy Davis, speaking with our reporter Fiona Broome.

0: Adam Story with ABC News. A Sydney childcare worker accused of child exploitation is now facing 115 additional charges. It brings the total number of charges the man is facing to 444. The charges relate to the exploitation of children known to the man and those who attended five early childhood education facilities in Sydney's northwest, in which he worked at or attended between 2009 and 2025. The 35-year-old has been in custody since he was arrested and charged in July last year. The matter is due to return to court next month. Meanwhile, the investigation of a Central Coast man charged with live streaming child sexual abuse material has led to three Filipino minors being removed from harm overseas. Charlie McLean reports.
1: In September last year, the Australian Federal Police arrested a 63-year-old man in Wyonga after receiving a report he had engaged in conversations about child sex trafficking. Police seized one of the man's devices, which they allege had a 9-minute screen recording of live online child sexual abuse. Police passed on the information and details about a payment the man had wired to a Filipino number to Philippines National Police. In June this year, Philippines officers conducted an operation which resulted in three minors being removed from harm. The 63-year-old pled guilty to three charges in July and was today jailed for 4 years.
0: The Premier says the death of a young police officer in Sydney last night is terrible news for officers across the state. 20-year-old Mia Lay died when the marked car she was in hit a tree on Gibbons Street at Redfern at about 1:30 this morning. Constable Lay and a 24-year-old male constable who was driving the car were on their way to a reported vehicle theft in Glebe in Sydney's inner west. The Premier says he is devastated for her family.
2: She was a serving New South Wales police officer of distinction. She was respected by her colleagues, she'll be missed by many, and she was doing her duty for our state.
0: Labor front bencher Murray Watt has defended the government's timing in announcing a breach of a Medicare data portal by an OpenAI artificial intelligence agent. The breach occurred in June, but OpenAI didn't inform Services Australia until almost 2 months later on the 10th of September via email. The coalition has questioned why the government didn't announce the breach sooner, but Senator Watt says the timing is not related to the Prime Minister's push for global AI safeguards at the United Nations.
3: We don't want to be going out half-cocked and providing information that turns out to be incorrect. We wanted to understand exactly what had happened, what information had been accessed, whether it was a malicious attack or not. And once we had that information available, that was the appropriate time for to make it public.
0: The Star's Sydney casino licence will remain suspended for another 9 months so its leadership can resolve lingering cultural issues identified by the casino regulator. The licence has been suspended since 2022 after two inquiries found evidence of money laundering and large-scale fraud. Nick Weeks was then appointed to independently manage the casino by the Independent Casino Commission, allowing it to continue trading. Commissioner Philip Crawford says while progress has been made in reforming the Star, there remain serious questions about its leadership and culture. Mr. Week's term has been extended until June 30 next year. Church bells are ringing out across France for 7 minutes to mark the arrival of Pope Leo for a 4-day visit, the first Vatican State visit to the predominantly Roman Catholic country in almost 2 decades. Will start with a speech on AI safety at the headquarters of the UN cultural organisation UNESCO. The pontiff will later deliver a homily at the Notre Dame Cathedral. Tropical storm Nolo has strengthened to a hurricane in the Pacific Ocean as forecasters warn it could bring catastrophic flooding to Hawaii. Meteorologists are warning that Hawaii's Big Island could see rainfall totals of 380 to 500 millimetres, while the island of Maui could also be hit with life-threatening floods. Back home, and the Bureau of Meteorology says although there's rain in the forecast for the AFL Grand Final tomorrow, there might be a break in the weather for Kylie Minogue's pre-game show. The Bureau is forecasting up to 8 millimetres of rain in Melbourne tomorrow with a top of just 15 degrees. Forecaster Steph Spackman says it's likely to be a wet match, but the rain might arrive after Minogue takes to the stage.
4: So we'll have a line of rain going through in the morning, then it'll ease off. But then, yeah, the next line of rain is likely to come through mid-afternoon. There is a little bit of a break, so let's hope, fingers crossed, that it just has that break when she's performing, because that would be great.
0: The weather for New South Wales tomorrow, isolated showers for central and southern parts of the coast and the southern inland, scattered over the south coast, the chance of thunderstorms in the south and inland eastern parts. An overnight low of 17 in Sydney, followed by a sunny start to the day. There's the chance of a late afternoon or evening shower with a top of 29. 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

Lovely to have your company. It is quiz hour. You know what to do. Give me a call. Let's play some trivia for the next hour. 1-300-800-222. Call now to play and be the first caller to get an instant prize. And tonight, while we play the quiz, let's talk about your household. How many people live under your roof? Who makes up your household? Because next hour, we are talking family dynamics and, in particular, adult children returning to live with their parents. So we thought while we play the quiz, let's talk about your family dynamic. What's it like? How many people make up your household immediately and then maybe even not immediately? You know, maybe you have other family or even friends that pretty much live at your house as well. 1-300-800-222. I want to see my screen lighting up with your calls. It's not. It's very grey and dark and black and boring. I want to see yellow, orange flashing lights in front of me. 1-300-800-222. To give you that time to get to your phone, let's hear Spiller featuring Sophie Ellis-Bextor with Groovejet.

And Groove Jet, If This Ain't Love, Spiller featuring Sophia Lis-Bexter there, giving you a chance to give me a call and keep calling to play the quiz with me, 1-300-800-222. First caller is an instant winner, and we're talking about your family dynamic. How many people live under your roof? Who makes up your household? While we play the quiz, 1-300-800-222. For me, it's three, and pets included, I reckon, for sure, because I'm going to call out my cat. So four living things in my household, myself, my daughter, my husband, and our cat. But I will also call out five others, my best friend and her family. We pretty much live at each other's houses when we're not at our own house. So, and it's always just mayhem and chaos. And I know my daughter's very happy that when her siblings from other, you know, misters and mothers leave and go back to their house, she's like, "Oh, I love them, but I don't mind when they go home." I'm like, yep, you're already picking up on it. So what about you? Who makes up your household? Those that live in it permanently and those that pretty much live in it permanently, even though their name is not on the lease or the deed or whatever you want to call it. Oh, my goodness, I didn't call out. Producer Joe gives you a big shout out, of course, is in the chair tonight taking your calls and hanging out with us tonight. Joe's just got two in his household, sort of officially. He says it's Joe and Josh, so it's like the JJ household. But he also called out that he too has a couple of mates that pretty much live there as well. So, yeah, who makes up your household officially and unofficially? While we play the quiz, 1-300-800-222.

0: Our first caller and instant winner is Claire in Canberra. Hello there, Claire.
1: Hello, how are you?
0: I'm well, thanks. You're our first caller. You're getting a book. Yay!
1: Fantastic. And that's my first time calling, actually.
0: Oh, hang on. We've got to play this then.
2: First time caller.
0: Welcome to the Weekend Evenings Quiz. Nice one. So how many people live under your roof, officially, unofficially? Tell me about your family dynamics.
1: At the moment, there's eight. My husband and I have six children, and sometimes we've got the mother-in-law and my parents. We feed 11 on average each night. It's pretty entertaining.
0: Yes. Oh, my. Oh, yeah, I forgot to mention the mothers as well, my mother-in-law, my mother as well, you know, because they just rock up. Yep.
1: Yes,
0: actually, my mother rocks
1: nice.
0: Up
1: it's
0: more
1: lovely.
0: So. Yeah, it is lovely. My mum's more the I'll just rock up. My mother-in-law definitely not. It's more the come on. Like we basically, and the thing is we beg them to come over. They don't come over as much as we'd like them to. How about you?
1: Yeah, a bit the same actually, because they're very busy. They've got golf and all sorts of other things that they need to do.
0: Yeah. Yeah. Right. Look, that's what I'm like.
1: They've got actually, social life.
0: They do. It reminds me, you know, I've got things. I'm like, yeah, but we really enjoy your company and we miss you. And God, I've got to beg you to come over. And the only time they will is if it's like, do you need me? I'm like, but do I have to need you? No, I just want you to come and eat with us.
1: Just come and hang with us.
0: Yeah. Oh, fantastic. So it's, there's always, something
1: always
0: going on.
1: Always action.
0: It's always action.
1: Yeah.
0: Gorgeous. Cool. All right, Claire.
1: Yes.
0: Let's go to the quiz. Like I said, it doesn't matter whether you get the first question right or not, because you're getting a prize nonetheless. So, you know, takes the pressure off a bit.
1: Fabulous.
0: First caller. Let's do this.
1: Sure,
0: go. Our first question for tonight. Who created the cartoon character of Ginger Meggs? Do you know who Ginger Meggs is?
1: Yeah, I know who Ginger Meggs is.
0: Okay.
1: My husband's in psych. He would know. I have no idea. I can't remember. I know I'm going to kick myself.
0: Well, where's your husband around? Go do brains trust stuff.
1: I'm just pulling up to the house. He's not here. He's not,
0: gotcha.
1: He's not here.
0: Yeah,
1: no, I don't know. Sorry, don't know.
0: Oh, good. No, like I said, Claire, doesn't matter. I'm going to pop you on hold. Joe's going to take down your details. Let him know what genres you like. We'll see what we can find. And, yeah, we'll send a book your way.
1: Have a lovely weekend.
0: Yeah, you too. Thank you. Bye. Benjamin's in Bacchus. Is it Bacchus Marsh?
3: That's correct, yes.
0: Cool. How you doing, Benjamin?
3: Well, thanks. How are you tonight?
0: Very well. Tell us about your household dynamic. Who's in it? How is it?
3: Just one other person, so two of us and a dog.
0: And
3: so,
0: a dog. Excellent.
3: Yes,
0: how long's the dog been in your lives?
3: 9 years.
0: Oh,
3: so.
0: Nice.
3: Yes, so a few more left, hopefully.
0: Yeah, hopefully. hopefully. I had one that just didn't know how to let go.
3: Yes, no, it'd be hard.
0: Well, I was a lot younger and it was supposed to be a 10th birthday present for me, but it ended up being the son my mum never had. So I had sibling rivalry, if you can call it that, with my pet dog.
3: Like that.
0: And
3: like
0: he wouldn't die. Or old and pass on. So I had a very different experience, Benjamin.
3: Very much so, yes.
0: Cool. Now, do you have any unofficial household members, friends or any family? No, just the two of you and the dog.
3: I normally spend more time out than in.
0: Yeah.
3: So,
0: Yeah. Cool. What's your dog's name?
3: Banjo.
0: Banjo.
3: Yes.
0: Named after.
3: Crossed Rhodesian Ridgeback.
0: Oh, sweet. Fantastic. Cool. All right. Who created the cartoon character of Ginger Meggs? Do you know?
3: I think it was James Banks.
0: Yes, I'll pay that. That's right. Yeah, Jimmy Banks. They may say JC Banks as well is correct. Nice work, Benjamin. Nice work. All right, we're off. Next question. What's the name of Snoopy's bird friend in the Peanuts comic strip?
3: God, the little yellow fuzzy thing.
0: Yep, that's the one. But do you know the name?
3: It's something. Woody Wood. Woodstock.
0: Yes, nice work. And they go, woo. Yep, that's right. Woodstock is correct. Well done. Brain kicking in when you need it to. All right. Does a southerly wind originate in the south or blow towards the south?
3: Originates in the south.
0: It does. Yes, it originates in the south. Which river is the 2032 Olympic rowing event scheduled to be held on?
3: Oh, yeah, yeah. It's the one with the crocodiles. Yeah. It starts with F, I think. It's a male name.
0: Benjamin.
3: Oh, my God. I've got Fraser in my head for some reason. I know that's not right. No, it's not going to come to me. I'm going to have to... Yeah, no, nah, sorry.
0: You reckon you're going to have to bow out?
3: I think so.
0: Oh, the brain's almost... On the right track. It's not coming, huh?
3: It isn't. So, nah,
0: I'm disappointed for you, Benjamin. I hate it when that happens. Hey, but well done. You've kicked us off with a good run. Really good to play the quiz with you. Thank you.
3: Oh, what? Is it too late?
0: No, you haven't given me an answer.
3: It actually, Fitzroy.
0: It came?
3: Yes, it came to me. Sorry.
0: Fitzroy River's correct in Queensland. Nice work. Go brain. All right, I've got a sound question for you. I'm after the name of this song and who sings it. Take a listen. But I don't feel afraid. All right, do you know the name of that song and the artist or band performing it?
3: Oh, you know what? I know the song, but I have no idea. Sorry. Yeah, not going to get that. Sounds like Monkees or something, but I wouldn't know the song.
0: No, you're definitely going to pass this one on.
3: Yeah, definitely, right. Without a doubt.
0: Hey, good on you, Benjamin. Good playing your quiz with you. Have a good night. Bye.
3: You too. Bye.
0: Tony's in Penshurst. Hi, Tony.
4: Hello, Serene.
0: Hi. Tell me about your household. How many in it? What are the dynamics like?
4: Well, currently there's two young adult girls.
0: Yes.
4: And my wife. No pets. But when I was a kid, I had extended family who all of them lived together with us. I had my uncles and aunties, I had my grandma and my mum and dad. So we had eight of us in the one house.
0: In the one house. See, and this is going to be interesting for our chat next hour, Tony, because we are going to be talking about like adult children kind of returning to live with their parents.
4: Mm.
0: And I think particularly if you think about Australia, you know, just what you've just called out and what I can probably relate to is that, parents live like that whole all living either together or next to each other or out the back in a separate, you're all in that sort of same space, even if you're married and starting your own family. So we're going to look at that dynamic we're going to look at that dynamic next hour. But also you call out you've got two adult children, so,
4: Well, it was so, even when I got married and we stayed in the house for my mum and dad's house for 2 years. It was too expensive to buy something. We had to save up for a couple of years before we can even get a deposit. That's a long time ago.
0: I know what you mean. We actually were in the same boat. And to be honest, we were having a ball living with my mum. She was kicking us out. She's like, can you guys just go and find your own space? I'm like, yeah, but we've got the best food. We're not in your way.
4: No.
0: We work.
4: Yeah.
0: Like, what's the problem?
4: Exactly. you got babysitters. You can go out. Yeah, it's so good. Totally agree.
0: Oh, gosh. Good, good. And you said no pets, right?
4: No pets.
0: So ladies.
4: You
0: got your ladies.
4: They need to clean up too. But we do love dogs, but my wife doesn't like cleaning up and taking it out and having to pick up the,
0: enough.
4: I do that.
0: It's a commitment. It's a commitment.
4: A huge commitment.
0: Yeah, a dog especially.
4: Exactly.
0: Yeah.
4: Yes, totally agree.
0: All right. To the quiz. We are on a sound question. Oh, no, Tony, you're not feeling this one.
4: I know it's the Beatles, but I've forgotten the song. So I'm going to have to pass it on. Half a clue.
0: I don't know. Can
4: you play it again?
0: Let me play it again for you. Take a listen.
4: Thank you, Serene. Oh, this is killing me. I've been having all these song questions and I blow out. Get half of them right. I think you gave me one last week. I'm going to have to pass it on. I was going to say it's the Beatles. I know it's the Beatles, but I've forgotten the song. Oh, not the Beatles. No. Well, that doesn't help anyone, does it?
0: Well, it helps maybe the next person. At least we know it's not the Beatles. Oh, good. So there you go.
4: Well, I knew it. Well, that's wrong then. That's good.
0: All right. Thanks a lot, Tony. Have a great night. Bye.
4: You too. Bye-bye.
0: David and family going from Newcastle to Sydney. Hello there, David.
5: Hello. Hello.
0: Hi. And hi, family.
5: Hello.
0: Hello. All right. So how many in your household?
5: In the household, we got five. We're kind of a nuclear family, I guess.
0: Oh, yeah. Yeah.
5: Three kids. Yep. Pretty normal.
0: Yep. Any animals?
5: We had a cat, but he died by a snake bite a couple of years ago. Mm. And every other cat we had tried to get after that, my middle son is allergic to, so that hasn't worked out.
0: Oh,
5: I forgot. Yeah, I forgot. Now we have two lizards.
0: Oh, I did hear someone say whisper lizards. I heard that one in the background, so I was going to bring you up on that in case you... So you've got two lizards. Fair enough. You've tried for cats, but unfortunately one of the family members is allergic.
5: Yeah.
0: Oh, it's unfortunate. Cats are awesome. But it is what it is. My daughter's slightly, I'm saying slightly, I don't know how in denial I am at the moment. We'll see how things go because I've grown up with cats. I don't know how to live without them. So when we found out that she does have an allergy to, you know, feline, I was like, yeah, I'm going to ignore that for now and just sort of see how we go.
5: It was really weird because we had our cat for, 5-6 years and he was fine with that particular cat. We've tried other ones and
0: it's not working.
5: It's a big problem. So.
0: It's short hairs as well?
5: Yeah, we tried males, short hairs, going to friends' houses. Mm. Yeah.
0: All right.

0: Fair enough. What can you do? And this nuclear family of yours, is it classic? Just the wonderful mayhem and fun and chaos and all of it that comes with it in the household.
1: Oh yes, yep. We have a 16-year-old girl. She's our oldest, and then 14-year-old boy and 10-year-old boy.
0: Ah, okay. So, hey, nice work, mum and dad, with the age. That's good.
1: Yep,
0: and do you have any unofficial house members? So any other family that pretty much live there or friends that pretty much live there?
1: Look, not really. My 16-year-old's just got her first kind of boyfriend.
0: Oh, okay.
1: and he pops over a lot. So anyway, mm-hmm. We're dealing with that.
0: You're dealing with that. Yep, going through that one. But other than that, just you guys.
1: Yeah.
0: Sweet. Yep. Very good. Cool. All right. To our sound question. I'm going to play this clue again. I'm after the name of the song and the band or the artist performing it, and it's not the Beatles. Take a listen. But I don't feel afraid. Do you know the name of that song?
1: Yeah.
0: Yeah.
1: Look, the music ones always get me. I've known all the other ones before this, and then man, we're just out. I don't think anyone in the car is too old.
0: No one in the car knows it either.
1: What was the words there? But I know what?
0: But hang on. Oh. I don't know. I'm just going to have to.
1: My wife made it.
0: Hey, let me play.
1: Is it Nina Simone?
0: Who, sorry?
1: Is it Nina Simone?
0: Nina Simone? No, unfortunately, no. Not Nina Simone.
1: We'll have to bow out. Sorry.
0: Okay. Oh. I'm sorry.
1: Just give it.
0: No worries.
1: We need more clues.
0: Yeah, well, good to talk to you. Good to have a go at the quiz with you as well. Thank you very much. Have a good night. Drive safe.
1: Thanks.
0: All right. Bye-bye.
1: Bye.
0: Anthony's in River Hills. Hello there, Anthony.
2: Hey, Serene. How are you going?
0: Yeah, I'm well, thanks. How many people live under your roof? What makes up your household?
2: We're like the last caller. We're pretty nuclear. We've got myself, my wife, three children.
0: Yeah.
2: We have a dash hound, a blue tongue lizard, and several fishes.
0: Great. Cool.
2: Yeah.
0: Awesome. How old's the dash hound and the kids?
2: Well, dash hound's 2 next month.
0: Nice.
2: My daughter is 15 in about 3 days. It's terrifying. The next one, my little boy, he's 11, and the last one's 9 years old.
0: Ah, sweet. Very good. Cool. It's all happening.
2: Yeah, no, it's great fun.
0: Happening. Any unofficial household members?
2: No. Well, my parents are interstate, and my wife's parents are Irish, and so probably the best in-laws you can get. They're about 15,000 kilometres away at a given moment. But they are lovely when they do come to stay. But that's unfortunately rare.
0: The distance, yeah. But, definitely make the effort. And like you said, when they do come, it's nice and they stay and spend the time. Cool.
2: Yeah, it's great.
0: Beautiful.
2: I have no idea what
0: the
2: music is. Oh, no. I'm so sorry. I'll say Rage Against the Machine, just to clear that one
0: up. Just to clear it up. Later. Yep, fair enough.
2: Oh, no.
0: Not Rage Against the Machine.
2: Good on you, Serene. Have a great night.
0: All right. Good on you. Thanks a lot, Anthony. Have a good night. Bye-bye. We are playing the Weekend Evenings Quiz. Question we're up to is a sound question. I'm after the name of the song and band or artist here. Take a listen. But I know. All right, so what's the name of that song and who is that singing it there? It's not the Beatles, it's not Nina Simone, it's not Rage Against the Machine. A couple of you have texted in with the right answer, so why don't you give me a call and play the quiz with me? 1-300-800-222.
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0: We are playing the weekend.

0: evening's quiz, we're also talking about your household. Who makes up your household? How many people live under your roof, officially, unofficially? James on the text line says, hi, Serene, we have a little old house on the farm. Best thing we ever did was build a little cabin for family and friends when they come to stay and they aren't in the house. Thank you, James. 1-300-800-444. Ted's in Torquay. Hello there, Ted.
1: Good evening.
0: Good evening. Tell me about your household. How many in it? Who makes up your household? What's the dynamic like?
1: Myself, my wife, Andrea, and our daughter, Lulu. Mm-hmm. And three pets.
0: Three pets. All right. What are the pets? Introduce them.
1: A dog, Ajax. She's a Keyshond, which is not that common. A Dutch barge dog. Mm-hmm. And two rescue cats, Eva and Isla.
0: Eva and Isla. Do they get along?
1: No. Isla, she bullies Eva. Eva's very old. She's 15 and not well. Mm. And I have to separate them a lot.
0: Mm. And what about with Ajax?
1: She's in love with them all. Oh,
0: of course. I'm not surprised. Yeah. It's kind of usually, I think I'm generalizing. I don't know if I'm doing it correctly or not, but yes. You know, dogs are like, I just want to play with you, you know, just be around you. And the cat's like, mmm. Or the cat's in. They're either in or out. There's no halfway.
1: Yep.
0: And you said you've got your daughter as well. Is that right?
1: Lulu, yep.
0: Lulu, nice. Any unofficial house members?
1: A couple of magpies hover around, but
0: sweet.
1: They disappear when the cats turn up.
0: Okay. Fair enough. Do you guys have any of those, like, noisy miners where you are, those bully birds, I call them?
1: No, but what I do have, which is
0: interesting. Because I was going to say, they don't disappear when cats show up. Yeah.
1: We have birds nesting on our roof. What's those birds called? They're protected species. Plovers.
0: Oh.
1: And we get a tin roof and they bang on the roof about 5 o'clock in the morning.
0: Oh.
1: And they scream when other birds come because they're nesting.
0: Of course. Well, there are your unofficial house guests, house they members. Are. Yeah. They've called your roof home.
1: Yes.
0: Nice. All right, Ted, can you help us out on this sound question? I'm going to play the clue again. What's the name of this?
1: You don't need to play it.
0: I don't. You know it. Go. What is it?
1: Because I'm old. Waterloo Sunset, the Kinks.
0: Oh.

0: Ted, nice work. It is Waterloo Sunset by the Kinks. Nice work. Name the Irish actor who played James Moriarty in the TV series Sherlock.
1: I have no idea.
0: Oh.
1: I'm gone here.
0: That's it. Done.
1: Done, yeah. No idea. No. I'll say Liam Neeson. It's the only Irish person.
0: The only one you can think of. Hey, well done on the Kinks. You gave us that one. That's a win tonight, Ted. Good work. Good to talk to you and play the quiz with you as well. Have a good night.
1: Bye.
0: Bye-bye. Betty's in Dapto. Hi, Betty.
2: Hello, Sarine.
0: Tell me about your household. Who's in it? You, Adrian, and?
2: Hey, that's all just Adrian and I. We used to have a pussycat, but we don't have her anymore.
0: Don't have her anymore. But you've got magpies, don't you? Your unofficial. Yes, they're your unofficial house members.
2: We've got, at present, we've got Mum and Dad and two babies that Mum and Dad have been wanting to get rid of, but the babies are not going.
0: I remember you mentioning that last time, or when we spoke.
2: We've also got lots of lizards that live under the veranda. There's a little spot that they can get in and out. And we also have lots of blue wrens and finches and lots of birds in the yard, yeah.
0: Oh, so that's a busy household.
2: Yeah, I wouldn't say that.
0: I reckon it is. Well, it's full of life, isn't it?
2: Yeah, it probably is full of life. Yeah. Anyway. Nice to sit on the veranda and watch the birds having a splash in the bird bath.
0: For sure.
2: Enjoying themselves.
0: For sure. Now, Betty, is Adrian about?
2: Yes, he's here.
0: Hi, Adrian.
3: Hi.
0: Have you seen the TV series Sherlock?
3: I have, but I don't know.
2: What's the question?
0: The name of the Irish actor who played plays James Moriarty in the TV series.
3: Goodness knows, I don't know.
2: He doesn't know, Serene.
3: I really don't read those things.
0: Yeah,

0: mom's house, and that has my mom and my dog Roger. And then out the back is my grandma and grandpa, and they have two dogs named Bobby and Belle. And then at my dad, I have my dad and my stepmom and my two cats, Nala and Stella. And then I have lots of fish.
1: Oh, wow. Wow, that's fantastic. You've got so much happening around you. That's really cool. Yeah. You and your sister Zara, what's your sister's name?
0: Ava.
1: Ava. Fantastic. Are you guys about the same age?
0: She's 11 and I'm 9.
1: Ah, okay. Do you get along? Most of the time?
0: Kind of.
1: Most of the time?
0: Yeah.
1: Very good. Very good. Are you both looking forward to the school holidays?
0: Yeah, definitely.
1: Excellent. So you told me you've got lots of fish and you've got a... Mm-hmm. Wait, hold on. I lost track of the animals. What did you say you had?
0: So at my mum's house, I have three dogs. Uh-huh. Bob, and then at my dad's house, I have two cats and a lot of fish.
1: Uh-huh. Okay. The three dogs' names?
0: Bobby, Belle and Roger.
1: Bobby, Belle and Roger. And the cats?
0: Nala and Stella.
1: Nala and Stella. And you've got two. We don't have time for the fish, do we? Because you said you got lots of fish. All right. We won't name the fish. fantastic. Oh, that's so cool. So you're going to be spending. Oh, and you also mentioned your grandma and your granddad. Yeah.
0: Yeah.
1: So you're going to be spending time with everyone during the school holidays, including friends, of course. Yeah.
0: Yeah.
1: Oh, that's fantastic, Zara. So good. Now, seeing as though you've got loads of people around, or, well, hopefully maybe around. I don't know. Have you watched, I don't know if you've seen the TV series Sherlock, but have you got like a brains trust or some grown-ups around that might be able to help you with this question? Because I'm after the name of the Irish actor who played James Moriarty in the TV series Sherlock. That's the question we're up to, Zara.
0: Sorry, but I don't think any of us know.
1: No, depending on whose house you're at, who's at? Mum around?
0: I'm at Dad's.
1: You're
0: house.
1: At Dad's. Dad around?
0: Yeah.
1: Ask him. Oh, Dad. What about stepmom?
0: She's not here.
1: Oh, okay. So no?
0: No.
1: We have to pass it on?
0: Yeah.
1: Oh. All right, fine. Hey, really nice to talk to you, Zara. And you and Ava, enjoy your school holidays.
0: We will.
1: All right, take care.
0: Thank
1: Bye.
0: Thank you.
1: Bye.
0: Bye.
1: Charlie is in Carlton. Hello there, Charlie.
2: Hello, Serene. How are you?
1: I'm all right. How many people are you under your roof? Who makes up your household?
2: We've got three humans. Indeed, and we have three chickens.
1: Ooh. Okay. Cool.
2: And they're actually, because they were little baby chicks that were rescued from kinder.
1: Yeah.
2: They, you know how kinders will do the egg hatching thing to, you know, teach the kids all about that.
1: Yep.
2: Well, when the lady was coming to pick up the little chicks, my partner couldn't handle it and rescued three of them. So we've got
1: so
2: Starshine.
1: Okay.
2: They're so cute. Starshine, Rosie. And then I thought I was being really clever and funny naming one of the hens Brian.
1: Right.
2: But then Brian turned into a rooster.
1: Oh, you are on the money, Charlie. Wait, hold on.
2: Yeah,
1: what came first, the chicken
2: Brian.
1: Or the egg? That's it. What came first, the chicken or the egg?
2: Well, there you go.
1: Right? You called it Brian.
2: Maybe I caused him to be a rooster.
1: I think you did. I reckon you did. That's great.
2: Poor Brian.
1: Poor Brian. But, you know, is Rosie and Star, what was it? Starshine. Starshine. I mean, you know, are they happy with Brian?
2: Yeah. They love Brian.
1: Good.
2: Brian's a sweetheart.
1: All right.
2: Brian's
1: so he's
2: probably
1: a...
2: the most snuggly.
1: I love this. And what about the other humans in your house? Let's talk a bit about them.
2: Well, they're great. I'm currently making fish cakes for them.
1: Oh, yum. Awesome. Dinner time's coming around.
2: It's
1: fantastic.
2: It's a good hack, actually. It's really easy. You just get some red curry paste, fish, and blend them up and then fry them with a bit of flour and eggs.
1: Fantastic.
2: You've got almost instant fish cakes.
1: Yeah, a little bit of a dough.

0: you've got a bit of a dough thing happening. We're going to be talking about breads and doughs and all that when we chat with our resident cook, Alex, a little later tonight. So throw in your easy sort of tip there.
1: Amazing.
0: Sometimes. Yeah, I know. So good. All right. Hey, Charlie, let's go to the quiz. I'm after the name of the Irish actor who played James Moriarty in the TV series Sherlock.
1: Is it Andrew Scott?
0: It is. Andrew Scott is correct. Nice work. Which two teams will face off in tomorrow's AFL Grand Final?
1: I'm going to be there. I don't know who's playing.
0: Oh, Charlie.
1: I think I would have heard it on the airways. So is it Brisbane Lions?
0: Yep.
1: And Fremantle Dockers?
0: Yeah, nice one. It's like, yeah, I'm going to watch the football. Oh, yeah, who's what? I'm just going to watch the football. It doesn't matter.
1: It doesn't matter.
0: I'm just going to play. I'm going to watch some good football. And it just happens to be the grand final. Whoever plays is, you know, good stuff. And you're in Carlton, aren't you?
1: Yes.
0: Yeah. All right, next question. Who played the character of Frank Costanza? This is George's dad in the TV show Seinfeld.
1: Oh,
0: this is one of your cast your mind back questions.
1: It's someone's dad, isn't
0: right.
1: it? Is it Larry David's dad?
0: I can't answer questions.
1: It Seinfeld's
0: I can
1: dad?
0: Take.
1: I'll have to pass it on. I think I've just given the next person lots of clues.
0: I don't know. It's definitely someone's dad. That's good. But yeah, no, you're not going to chuck it. You're not going to throw in an answer.
1: Yes. No. Mr. Stiller.
0: Yeah. First name?
1: Yeah, it's Mr. Stiller.
0: I want the. I'm going to. For
1: Ben
0: this one,
1: Stiller
0: I'm going
1: to.
0: I'm going to need the first name. No, you don't have it? It's all right if it doesn't come. You've really helped the next person.
1: I have really helped the next person. Larry Stiller.
0: Not Larry Stiller, but nice work and nice sort of, you know, paying it forward in a way there, Charlie. Hey, good to talk to you. Enjoy the game tomorrow.
1: Cheers. Thanks. Have a good night.
0: You too. Thanks a lot. Bye-bye. John Boy is in Munroobin. Hello there, John.
2: Hello, Shereen. How are you tonight?
0: Very well, thank you. Tell me about your household. Who makes up your household? How many people live under your roof?
2: Household.
0: Say again, sorry?
2: We have a very busy household.
0: Very good.
2: The house that I'm in was built for myself and three grandchildren.
0: Oh, wow.
2: Because when my first grandchild was 4 months, he was handed over to me, should we say.
0: Mm-hmm.
2: And I've raised him and he's now 24.
0: Hmm.
2: And since then, two others have come along and I've been given them on day two. So I've raised all the grandkids.
0: Oh, wow.
2: I also look after my 106-year-old father-in-law.
0: Oh, wow.
2: So it's a real family affair.
0: It is a family affair with a few generations under the one roof there.
2: That's right. And yeah. And my health is... a months and months prospect at the moment, and I'm trying to teach them that it's really not a family home anymore. It's going to be a sill house.
0: Oh. You know,
2: everybody's got to pitch in.
0: Yep.
2: To make it work.
0: That's right. You've all got to band together.
2: That's right.
0: Yeah.
2: That's right. Yeah. No problems. You're all adults.
0: Yep.
2: Have a go first.
0: Yeah. That's right. And no doubt that's going to come up next hour. We talk about just, adult children sort of coming back home, living conditions, and just what that whole dynamic's all like you said, a family affair.
2: Two of the grandsons haven't left home because they've both got ADHD and other disorders. Mm-hmm. Raised, with problems. Yeah. And the granddaughter, she's escaped. She's all right, but she's got POTS and a few other complaints. So.
0: Mm.

0: The daughter's just moved back in last week, and she's got borderline personality disorder, so it's a bit of a rocky road at times.
1: Yes, it can be. Yes, of course. That comes with, yeah, just family and, yeah, challenges. Well, all the best with it. Like you said, banding together. Yeah. All right, John Boy. The question we're up to, who played the character of Frank Costanza? This is George's dad in the TV show Seinfeld. We have established that the surname is Stiller. He is the father of Ben Stiller, but I need that first name and it's not Larry Stiller. Do you know?
0: No, I'm sorry, Serene. I don't watch British, sorry, American humor.
1: Ah, okay.
0: I don't get American humor.
1: Yep. Fair enough. All right then, John Boy.
0: Have a great
1: Good to talk to
0: weekend.
1: you. All the
0: Go
1: best. Take care. Bye-bye. We are playing the Weekend Evenings Quiz. Question we're up to, who played the character of Frank Costanza, George's dad, in the TV show Seinfeld? If you know the answer, you've got to call and play the quiz with me, 1300 800 222.
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1: We are playing the Weekend Evenings Quiz. Jenny is with us in Glenbrook. Hello there, Jenny.
10: Hello, Serene.
1: Tell me about your household. How many people live under your roof? What makes up your household?
10: Yes, it's just my partner, Kev, and I.
1: Yeah.
10: But we're in a over 55 little retirement village.
1: Oh, nice. Yeah.
10: So there's 14 other residents and the village cat, Bonnie.
1: Oh, there's a village cat. Yay!
10: Yes. She's a sweet little cat. She actually was a stray that had a litter of kittens behind. There's a little laneway.
1: Right.
10: And she carried them one by one over and put them under one of the residents' veranda. She was meant to be.
1: That's it. She was meant to be. She's like, you're my home, whether you like it or not.
10: That's right. Yeah.
1: You have to love me and own me and keep me around. Oh, no, that's fantastic. Cool. Lovely and all.
10: Yeah.
1: So you've got, an extended household, if you like, by way of the village around you. It's wonderful.
10: Yeah, that's right. It's a nice little environment. Yeah. Everyone's there to help each other out.
1: That's right.
10: And
1: you come together, you know, whether it's for, I don't know, little community events and maybe birthdays of all sorts of things. It's great.
10: Yeah, it's great. Yeah,
1: Jenny, do you know the name of the character who played Frank Costanza, George's dad in the TV show Seinfeld? We know his surname is Stiller. We know it's Ben Stiller's dad, but I need his first name, and it's not Larry.
10: Jerry Stiller.
1: It is. That's the one. Jerry Stiller is correct. Jenny, go you! Yay! All right.
10: My favourite show. I love
1: Oh,
10: it.
1: There you go. Okay, cool.
10: Classic.
1: Are you always catching the reruns? They constantly play reruns, don't they?
10: Oh, yeah. you never get tired of it. It's quite funny. They're very clever.
1: Yeah. All right. Who's the captain of NRL team, the Newcastle Knights?
10: Oh, I should know this. Like, we've been watching football the whole season.
1: Mm-hmm.
10: So, let me think. Come to me.
1: Come on, brain.
10: Getting a bit old these days.
1: No, just never mind that. You just want the brain to kick in.
10: Yeah.
1: Captain of NRL team, the Newcastle Knights.
10: Yeah, I think I'll remember now. I think is it Ponga, Kalen Ponga?
1: Nice work, Jenny.
10: Yeah. Good player.
1: Good on you. Kalen Ponga is correct.
10: Yep.
1: Who was the first woman to win a Nobel Prize?
10: Was it Marie Curie?
1: It was. Nice work. Marie Curie is correct. All right, I've got a sound question for you. Name this song and the band or artist performing it. Take a listen.
10: Oh,
1: What I know do you that. Reckon, Jenny?
10: Oh, I know that. I won't be able to think of it. I do. I have heard it, but you know what? I don't think I'm going to get it, so I'll leave it for the next person.
1: You want to pass it on?
10: Yes.
1: All right, but hey, well done. Nice work, as always, on the quiz, Jenny. And really thanks, nice Doreen. To talk to you too.
10: Same here.
1: Give my best to the kitty. What's her name, by the way?
10: Bonnie.
1: Bonnie, that's right.
10: Yes,
1: Bonnie.
10: Yes,
1: my best
10: yes.
1: to Bonnie.
10: I will.
1: Thanks, Jenny.
10: Thanks,
1: bye.
10: Bye-bye. Bye.
1: Helen's in Sydney. Hi, Helen.
4: Hello.
1: Hi. Tell me about your household. How many under the roof? Who makes up your household?
4: I live with a cat.
1: Sweet. What? I love cats. That's awesome.
4: A ginger cat?
1: Yes.
4: Called Pushkin.
1: Pushkin?
4: Pushkin.
1: Puss, not with, no H.
4: No, Pushkin after a Russian poet.
1: Yes, gotcha. Amazing. What kind? You said a ginger cat, yeah?
4: Yeah.
1: How long have you had Pushkin?
4: I rescued him during COVID.
1: Uh-huh.
4: So not long.
1: Not long. Oh, so there's a few years, yeah?
4: But I did have a ginger cat who lived for 18 years before.
1: I was that was going to be my follow-up question. Have you always had cats in your life?
4: Not always.
1: Okay.
4: But I like cats very much.
1: Yeah, I'm with you. I've grown up. I've definitely had them in my. I grew up in a household that. Yeah, my mum loves cats. So and it yeah. definitely rubbed off. I love them. I love them. I love them.
4: Yeah.
1: And what's Pushkin's temperament like? How would you describe
4: Pushkin? Oh,
1: beautiful.
4: Pushkin? He's a talker.
1: Oh, is he?
4: We talk.
1: Yeah?
4: Yes.
1: Yeah?
4: When I come home and I say, hello, darling, he meows back.
1: Yeah.
4: And then he actually greets me every morning.
1: Oh, that's nice. I like it when they greet you in the morning.
4: And likes to sit on my chest or my neck.
1: Perfect. Can I ask you, does Pushkin get cranky if you go to the bathroom and close the door so that he can't come in and hang out with you?
4: No.
1: Okay.
4: I don't close the door.
1: Well, I don't usually, right, because I'm at home, no one else, I've got my cat. But I think I did on an occasion, I can't remember who was sort of around, and there wasn't anyone. I just did. I can't remember why, and it was just recent, right? And I opened the door, my husband's sort of out there, and he said, Tinkerbell is the name of my cat. We could just call it Tinky for short. He's like, she was waiting right outside the door. As soon as I opened the door, she was like yelling at me. Yelling at me. How dare you close the door and not let me come in and hang out with you is what I gathered from all of that.
4: Is she a beautiful white cat?
1: She is just a short-haired domestic. I adopted her. She's just a little tabby cat.
4: Yeah,
1: she's gorgeous. Anyway, it sounds like you and I, Helen, could talk cats all night long. Let's go to the quiz. All right, we are on a sound question. I'm going to play the clue for you again. I'm after the name of the song and the band or the artist performing it. Take a listen.
4: What's her name? She's a recent singer, isn't she?
1: A recent singer?
4: Or is
1: fairly.
4: Is it someone? Oh, yes, the dreamy one. The poet.
1: Do you want me to play it one more time?
4: Yeah.
1: Yeah, okay. Here we go. One more time, see if that brain kicks in. Let's go.
4: She and her brother write the lyrics. Is that the one?
1: Sorry?
4: She and her brother write their lyrics together.
1: I am not sure. I'd have to check that.
4: No. I can't bring her name to mind.
1: No, it's not coming to mind. Oh, wow, that's annoying.
4: Oh, I'm going to get it as soon as I hang up.
1: You want to pass it on?
4: Okay. Thank you. Bye.
1: All right, Helen. Lovely to talk to you. Have a good night. Brody and Dad. Hello.
6: Hi.
1: Hey, Brody. How you going?
6: Good.
1: Hi, Dad.
7: Hi. How you going?
1: Very well, thank you. Brody, tell me about your household. How many people are in it? What's
6: five.
1: The dynamic? Say again, sorry.
6: Five people in My household.
1: Okay, cool. So go

0: Who are they?
1: Mum.
0: Yep.
1: Dad, Cooper, me, and Flynn.
0: And Flynn?
1: Yeah.
0: Awesome. You, Cooper, and Flynn. Fantastic. Any pets?
1: No.
0: No. All right. Cool. And how, do you get along with your brothers?
1: Sometimes.
0: Sometimes. That's a very honest answer. Brody, good on you. Well done. Are they older than you? Are you the youngest? Where do you sit?
1: I'm the middle brother.
0: Ah, you're the middle brother. So does that mean sometimes you can kind of just, you know, quietly get away with things here and there, or not really in your household?
1: A little bit.
0: And what about Mum? She's got four boys around her. Do you make sure you've got her on her throne and you look after your mama?
1: Yeah.
0: You try to, right, Brody?
1: Yeah.
0: That's it. That's it. All right, let's go to the quiz. We are on a sound question. Dad's there with you. Maybe he can help you out because we're kind of getting a bit stuck. Hope he can help us out. I'm going to play it. Play the clue for you again. I'm after the name of the song and the band or artist performing it. What do you and Dad reckon?
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1: Put Your Records On?
0: Bye. You're right.
2: That's the part we're not sure about.
0: Oh, no, Dad.
2: Who do you think, well?
3: Corinne Bailey.
0: Yeah, yeah, yeah.

0: just... Congratulations. That is correct. It is Corinne Bailey-Ray. It is Put Your Records On. Well done. Nice work. All right. There you go. That's the gong. That means we're done. Time's up. Finished. We are, you're basically tonight's quiz winners. That would have been our last question. Right on, Brody. How good's that? Congratulations. Hang on. Brody, you are tonight's weekend evening's quiz winner. Congratulations to you, Dad, Cooper, and was it Finn? Or Flynn? Flynn. Congratulations to all of you. No worries. Don't go anywhere. I'm going to pop you on hold. Joe's going to take down your details. We are going to send you the ABC Evenings fridge magnet, quiz fridge magnet as your prize, along with a book. Let Joe know what genres you like and we will see what we can find. Congratulations again. Nice work.
1: Thank you.
0: You are very, very welcome, Brody and family, five in the house. Hold the line. Don't go anywhere. Yeah, that's a wrap. Hey, always fun playing the quiz with you. Thanks a lot for sharing all your wonderful stories and taking me into your homes, basically, in terms of your household and how many people live under your roof. As I've been kind of mentioning while we've been playing the quiz, next hour we're going to be talking about family dynamics and, in particular, adult families sort of returning home. So it's all about family next hour and living with their parents and I suppose what that's like. And what's going to be really interesting is, you know, when I think about Australia, we're from, you know, all sorts of walks of life. So it'll be really great to hear from you and your thoughts on adult children, and I suppose maybe for you it hasn't been a matter of the adult children moving out of the house. Maybe they've stayed and raised their family and you all live together. Who knows?
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ABC News with Glenn Lauder. Anthony Albanese's hit back at the opposition leader's criticism of his handling of the OpenAI data breach, saying that Angus Taylor needs to start acting like an alternative prime minister.

0: Services Australia was not told by OpenAI about the hack, which occurred in June, until the 10th of September. Mr. Taylor has questioned why Mr. Albanese, who was briefed about the incident over the weekend, didn't go public with the information until yesterday. Speaking with News 24 from New York City, the Prime Minister has defended his handling of the incident.
1: I say that he needs to act more like a responsible leader of an alternative government if he's going to be taken seriously. This is a unique situation without precedence.
0: Regional Australians say they're concerned about the prospect of higher fuel prices if the United States decides to ban diesel exports. The Trump administration's considering calls from Republicans for an embargo on diesel exports for 90 days to keep domestic supply high and prices down. Experts warn that diesel could top $4 a litre here in Australia. Kate Dukowski lives in southern Tasmania and drives almost 2 hours a day between home, work and school. She says the cost of fuel is putting significant strain on her family.
2: There's daily decisions about whether we do extra things as a family, what we're spending our money on. I've got to prioritise working and employment and getting the kids to school. But yeah, outside of that, it's the little extra things that just aren't really happening anymore.
0: The Iranian president says he does not want to continue the war, but that Iran stands ready to defend itself against the United States. Masoud Pezeshkian has accused the US President Donald Trump of a bullying mentality and says Iran will not accept diplomacy that's conducted through force. Asked whether the war will end before the end of the year, the president's told Fox News that ending the conflict is in Washington's hands.
3: We do not wish to fight at all, but we will stand resolutely to defend ourselves. We never sought war. We do not seek war. I deeply believe that humans should not cause the death of another human. We do not wish to continue. It's America that must choose whether it wants to end this or not.
0: The Australian Federal Police has laid 115 additional charges on a former Sydney childcare worker as part of Operation Moonbi, bringing the total number of charges the man will face to 444. The charges relate to the exploitation of children known to the man and those who attended five early childhood education facilities in Sydney's northwest, where he worked at or attended between 2009 and 2025. At this stage, the total number of victims identified has not increased. South Australians are being urged to get vaccinated against measles after four recent positive cases in Adelaide's southwest. With the story, Bethany Cody.
4: Three teenagers have caught the highly contagious virus after a positive case was reported last week. That case is believed to be a high school student who recently returned from overseas. SA Health says the teenagers went to several locations while infectious this week and last week, including Brighton Secondary School and Kmart at Westfield Marion. The state's Chief Public Health Officer, Nicola Spurrier, says contact tracing efforts are being finalised.
5: It includes a bus now and also a gym.
4: She's urging anyone not up to date with their vaccinations to take advantage of a free, state-funded vaccine to prevent further potential spread.
0: Church bells are ringing out across France for 7 minutes to mark the arrival of Pope Leo for a four-day visit. The first Vatican State visit to the predominantly Roman Catholic country in almost two decades will start with a speech on AI safety at the headquarters of the UN's cultural organisation UNESCO. The pontiff will later deliver a homily at the Notre Dame Cathedral. And in the AFL, Fremantle captain Alex Pearce has revealed unlucky teammate Brennan Cox vowed to do everything he could do to help his side win its maiden AFL premiership after learning he hadn't made the grand final team. Cox had been pushing for a return to the side after recovering from a calf injury that he suffered in the final game of the home and away season. Pearce says Cox was disappointed but moved on quickly.
6: Clearly when he sort of found out, we had a bit of a chat and gave him a bit of a hug, but the thing with Brennan is he's got such great character, and one of the first things he said was, don't worry, I'll still give to the group, and that's what he's done. So having him amongst the group over these couple of days has been great.
0: And you've been listening to the latest from ABC News.
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Hello, it is mixtape hour, and soon I'll be asking you for your best songs mentioning family members in like the title or the lyrics. But before we get into that,

0: Yeah, some of you may recognise that as the theme from Packed to the Rafters, the show about a couple whose adult children keep returning home with their problems. Do you have adult children? Have they flown the nest or are they still with you at home? Do they contribute to the household enough? Maybe for some pay board or do chores or help out? Are they pulling their weight? But then there are other, as I've mentioned before the news, we come from all walks of life and maybe that's not, yours might be slightly different. Maybe you all live under the same roof. What does that look like? You know, you've got parents in the, I've got neighbours where, you know, parents are living in the house or in the back in like a granny flat, for instance, and the family, the kids with their kids are sort of in another part of the house or in the main house. 1-300-800-222 is the number to call, or you can send a text to 0467-922-702. Have your children left home only to return a while later? It seems that's what an increase number of people are doing, and it can put a strain on households in a few different ways. Can it? Can't it? Like I said, what's it like for you? Elizabeth Shaw, CEO of Relationships Australia New South Wales, is here to explain how and how you can stay together as a unit, not just under one roof. Elizabeth, great to have you with us on Weekend Evenings.
1: Hi, Serene. Good to talk to you.
0: So this week, the Melbourne Institute of Applied Economic and Social Research revealed that almost 50% of Australians aged 18 to 24 are living with their parents, up from 39% in 2001. What are some of the factors driving this number up?
1: Well, I think what we're commonly hearing is it is cost of living. It is also lack of affordable housing. But it's also, I think, that younger people are often, you know, qualified and, you know, not always earning what they expected to earn, feeling sort of uncertain about the future, wondering how their income's going to stack up, even if they feel like they've done the right thing. So I think there's a real fear about losing their place in the market, which is, instead of perhaps a generation ago thinking flatting for a while would be great fun. Not only are there not the houses to try that, but there's such a strong narrative about that being dead money now. Whereas I don't think that would have been as much of a consideration before.
0: Mm. What pressures can it add to a household when adult children stick around or return home?
1: Look, there's so many things about younger people wanting to feel independent and wanting to feel that they have certain freedom and not necessarily wanting to live entirely by their parents' rules. So, you know, going out and saying, not having to say when they're going to be back or, you know, sleeping in the morning if they choose to. All of those things become entitlements when you're that bit older. At the same time, I think parents can feel very uncertain when the behaviour gives them displeasure. They can wonder, what right have I got to intervene? Some continue on with the same messages that would have been the case when they were 14, thinking, oh, my parenting mustn't be over yet. I better keep trying to teach them the rules. And so, you know, I think it leads to parents sometimes really wanting to be generous. I mean, the surveys are telling us that parents largely want to be generous and want to support their kids and really kind of don't mind them staying home if it helps them be more independent. They do feel it's a contribution. But equally, they can feel taken advantage of and treated in shabby ways. And yet, I see so many parents who just keep doing the same things, like the washing and the cooking and the shopping,

0: with more resentment than they used to. And so it does become quite a cauldron of emotions.
1: Yeah, do any of these resonate with you? I'd love to hear and share your experiences. Give me a call on 1300 800 222, or you can text 0467 922 702. What kind of contributions do you think it's reasonable to ask your adult children to make to a household? Washing comes to mind.
0: I think ideally you can borrow from the idea of being adult flatmates, in that it's certainly possible to transfer, well, now that you're, you know, working, or now that you're an adult, you'll do your own washing and your own ironing and cook a couple of times a week, everybody taking a turn. Certainly doing those sorts of things are possible. Mm. The trouble is, I see parents who are still saying, oh, but it wasn't practical to do a small load of washing, so I put theirs in anyway, and they'll never thank me. And so people get caught up in old habits, but you can do very deliberate transfers of activities. I think one of the tricky things is that more parents today who are focused on their kids getting a good education often don't actually give them jobs. I work with a lot of families where kids haven't routinely had jobs, and parents will say, oh, we wanted them to focus on their education. Whereas what kids are learning is, I don't have any particular jobs. And so there is this sharp departure where suddenly they're 19 and the parents are resentful of, why don't they now lift a tea towel? I've lifted it obviously in front of them and modelled that behaviour. But there is something about, you know, trying to do a sharp correction when your children are adults, which is very difficult. At the same time, I think, you know, even if you can move to flatmates, there is something different, which is, you have to expect that your parents are going to hover and worry a bit more than the average flatmate.
1: Yeah.
0: And so being outright impolite, or actually quite uncaring, or even a bit sort of malicious about, I'll stay out as long as I like, there's also something that's unkind about that when you know that your parents are caught up in that because they love you. So there's a lot to negotiate in all of that, and it's about good conversations. And sometimes families are having these conversations for the first time.
1: Yeah, that's interesting. And yes, that it's just that intrinsic, like you said, yes, the flatmate scenario is a scenario, but the flatmate dynamic is not quite a flatmate dynamic in terms of the people that are in, just who they are. It's a very different mindset.
0: It really is. And of course, it depends on all the values and attitudes of the family anyway, because there are some parents who are perfectly fine once you're an adult with having a partner stay over, and there's the others that at the other end of the spectrum absolutely don't want that playing out in front of them. You know, there are some, if you have a few drinks at home with your parents, they would, you know, offer everyone a beer and offer their kids as well, whereas others feel like, well, is that actually dropping some boundaries? And I'm not going to be buying alcohol for my children, you know. So I think there is nuance depending on the family values and...
1: even culture and customs. Yeah,
0: absolutely.
1: There are so many other aspects to it as well. I think, you know, called out at the outset that, for some it's... there is the coming back, but then maybe there's a particular hierarchy in the household when it comes to, you know, even though I am the adult child coming back, I'm still coming back into my parents' place. And then there's, I know of, you know, some cultures and customs where there is a hierarchy that is established. And although I'm an adult, I'm still, this is still my mother and my father, and therefore that, I'm not a child anymore, but that hierarchy still remains, if that makes sense.
0: It can be very fierce, and absolutely some parents will not budge from that. And there are many cultures where it is a requirement and an expectation to stay home until you partner, say until you marry. And there's a lot of duty that goes with that, which could mean absolutely staying in the order of hierarchy and being very respectful, which is absolutely understood. In fact, for some families where there are those very, very clear, crystal clear expectations, there can be less stress than for families who are trying to be open-minded and flexible and negotiating. In some ways, there's a lot more on the table on both sides.
1: Oh, of course. Human relationships, it's...
0: they're tricky.
1: They are tricky, indeed.
0: But, you know, it's always about communication in the end. And there's a hell of a lot in family relationship that's in people's heads that's never coming out of their mouths. You know, like the parents who are thinking, I'll do all the housework because I want them to study. But they haven't said that's what they're doing. And even if they did, kids wouldn't necessarily appreciate it.
1: Yeah.
0: But there's that kind of ledger. It's like an emotional ledger that's set up where I've made all these deposits and, you know, I expect to reap some reward down the track, and the other person never knew there were any deposits and didn't know that was the deal.
1: You've brought up something extremely interesting there because... you've made me think, like, relating to that on the other side. So you're right, but at the same time, you also don't want to model to your children how you know, that whole throwing things in people's face, like, oh, but I did this for you, so therefore, do you know what I mean? You you want to teach them to be...
0: Well, it doesn't ever work. It doesn't work because the other person didn't necessarily ask for it.
1: Mm.
0: So this is the thing, you know, I think as parents we give what we believe is the right thing to do, the expected thing, the good thing, the thing that actually we quite enjoy to give sometimes. So to then expect your young person to appreciate every bit of effort, you know, they didn't ask for some of that. Some of it they might have needed and valued, and some of it they didn't particularly care less about. So I think you have to own that what you gave willingly. And start from now, which is, what do I need to be different right now, and how do we navigate that given our history? A lot of parents are still sitting their kids down and giving them a giant lecture about reminding them that 10 years ago I did this, that or the other. And really it is, look, if we're going to live together right now, given who we've all grown into, and parents have often... they're wanting to do some things themselves, maybe have a bit of freedom. And so it is about sitting down and saying, not who owes what to whom, but how are we going to do this together so that we preserve relationships, we offer generosity in the household, and you offer us, you know, respect and participation, and we pull this off and we look back on this life stage as something we did really well together. I think it's about talking in the right now with a really positive intentionality about it.
1: Elizabeth, conversations about important topics such as domestic violence, maybe consent in households, marriage, are front of mind for a lot of people at the moment. Going back to when children are younger, just briefly, how can the conversations we have at home play an important role in educating the next generation on important topics? Again, you know, we come from all walks of life, from diverse religions and cultures and customs, but then, of course, there are some, you know, the human side and elements of those things, sort of building on what you've just been talking about there.
0: Look, I think what we don't do well enough sometimes is helping kids manage differences and have difficult conversations. I do a lot of couple work. I see this with couples who just are scared to have the big conversations. So if we're scared to do that with each other, then sometimes we're a bit scared to draw that out with our kids. To trust their intuition and judgment, and when they're fearful and they're not liking what's happening, to validate that and take it seriously and have those conversations as they come up, whether it's the evening news or a chance conversation or a social media post. Grab the moment to say, what do you think? What do you think about this? What are your friends talking about with this? Try and go a bit further with the conversation. All of those moments of you know, stepping up to something a little bit deeper, a little bit more difficult, will stand you in good stead for the later times where you're still navigating and negotiating and having difficult conversations. But if you've never done that, then it's a whole new bank of skills to do at this stage.
1: If any of the ideas raised there have caused you a concern,

0: 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Elizabeth Shaw, CEO of Relationships Australia New South Wales, is here, and we're talking about children living at home, whether they've never left, or adult children, or they've gone and come back. I want to hear from you. Give me a call on 1300 800 222 if this is your situation. How's it going? Is it nice to have them around, or do you wish they would get out there? You can send me a text too on 0467 922 702. In a tick, we're looking at some of the positives that can come from these situations.
1: Get excited. 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
0: On the text line, a texter says, "Hi, Serene. My brother lived at home until his late 40s, and while there was sometimes tensions between him and my parents, they do miss having him around. Now he has finally moved out." So, Elizabeth, what are some of the positive? What are some more of the positives that can come with having the family all under one roof again?
4: Look, if you largely get on, and you can navigate a way of being together, then there's a lot of parents, and if the architecture works, so obviously if you're not all on top of each other or in bunk beds, you know, then this can be very doable. I certainly have parents almost sound guilty that they don't mind their kids being at home, as if you should resent it or they should go. And again, a generation ago, it would have been a failure to thrive. It would have been, well, you know, is it being a mummy's boy to stay home? You know, this sort of dreadful sort of language. And whereas cost of living and difficulty finding rental has enabled it to happen, but still there can be the jokes around it, oh, they're never going to move out.
0: Yeah.
4: There are a lot of families who are enjoying each other's company, and particularly if everyone does give each other space and they are out and about and living their best lives as well as living under the one roof. They can have quite a lot of space, and I mean, certainly even finding time for a family dinner can be quite difficult, even if you're living together, because people are getting on with their lives. So it doesn't have to be as sort of suffocating as it sounds. What you don't want is, you know, if your children are staying home for other reasons, you know, such as they are socially isolated or lonely or, you know, depressed and anxious or socially anxious, and they're it is a refuge rather than a practicality, then obviously you want to do some different work on that situation.
0: Yeah. If you did want to subtly encourage children back out into the wide world, what are some ways you can do this while making sure they still feel supported?
4: Well, I think it is all about having the open conversations. And so that does mean still grabbing those opportunities where someone says, oh, my friend so-and-so has just bought their first house or just moved out with their girlfriend, to seize the moment to say, look, is that something that you've thought of doing? Is it something that interests you? What are your own plans? It's also okay to just bring it up out of the blue. You know, we're wondering where you're up to. I think it's about how you do it. If you say, when the hell are you ever leaving home, that's
0: language.
4: If you're teasing, that can be lovely, you know.
0: You can allude to it.
4: Yeah, well, I think you can also be very direct if you're a family of doing that.
0: Mm-hmm.
4: But it is about saying, you know, we want the best for you. We're aware you're now, whatever it is, 23, 24. What are your hopes about this? What do you see ahead for yourself? But also parents need to feel entitled to put their own agenda. You know, they don't have to be sitting ducks, and I think there is that worry. We're kind of stuck with this, and what becomes invisible is that the parents themselves have their own goals. They might have been really looking forward to downsizing. You know, they're sick of the obligation, the cost. You know, they may have their own goals, and I think it's important to remember it's okay to have your own goals and to bring those up You don't have to think, oh, well, clearly our parenting hasn't finished, and so our first duty is to see that through.
0: Right.
4: I do see people who downsize, and one child might still be with them for a little bit longer. But, you know, travel and all sorts of things. Some parents are even not retiring when they thought they would because of the financial obligation. So it's not always about the wealthier older people in the bigger house. You know, there are people who for whom this is doing it tough, and in which case, rather than feel like we have to pay for our younger person, having conversations about contributing financially and otherwise while everybody saves, because maybe the parents need to save too, having those conversations regularly about how's this going, I would really encourage introducing a routine that's maybe every 6 months, where for some way or another the conversation comes up through to maybe formally sitting down and saying, how are we going with this? Let's talk about how we're working as a team. Is this still suiting us? What would we do differently? That could also be a way to manage ordinary conflict that's emerged, not just the big topic about when will this be over.
0: So what are some tips for keeping the household together just generally, Elizabeth?
4: I think the most important thing is to feel free to be up front and to draw a line in the sand, not in a nasty way, but if you haven't had a routine of doing this, to just say, you know, we thought we'd start this conversation where we sit down and we do just talk about how we're living together, how's it going, what are we all hoping to get out of this, how's this working for us, how do we do things the same as we've always done, because things that we've done that we've all loved, and what things do we need to change now that we're the ages and stages we are, and make it an open conversation. You may be quite surprised that your young people have some really good ideas as well.
0: Yeah. Wow. All right. And I guess just a call out a text from Tony on the text line. Hi, Serene. In Asian cultures, it is expected that parents, adult children, grandparents and even grandchildren all lived in the family home, and the grandparents provided the support for the parents to look after the children when they're young while the parents went to work. This was the case with my parents, who were devastated when my wife and I moved out of the home when we got married.
4: Yeah, well, this is the thing. Culture makes a very big difference. And as we see future generations of people, those culture clashes can be very painful and in that text, sort of almost insulting. Instead of then celebrating independence and autonomy, that feels like a slap in the face. Mm. And so we do have to be very sensitive to these differences.
0: Yeah. Elizabeth, it's been really wonderful sitting with you, and thank you for your generosity in time. My one small request before I let you go and have a lovely rest of the Friday night and weekend, we got to launch into our mixtape for the next half hour before we get to the news. Our theme tonight, songs about family members in the title or the lyrics. You have kindly given us a song to kick us off. Tell us why you've chosen the song you've chosen and what the song is.
4: Well, look, I was thinking of a few. The certainly one that came immediately to mind was Sister Sledge and We Are Family, because it's so obvious it's got family in the title. And but it's also quite a joyous song, and it always made me feel that it was connected to chosen family as well, because it was sort of referring to the sisterhood. And I think it's so important for us to remember that families can be chosen families and come in all sorts of different forms. And I think that, you know, that joy and the camaraderie in the song was lovely.
0: We Are Family.
4: Yes.
0: Yep, that's the one. Fantastic. Just bring it up as with that Sister Sledge, yeah?
4: Yeah, that's
0: beautiful,
4: right.
0: Beautiful pick. Good one. All right, Elizabeth, again, thank you for your time. Really good to talk to you on weekend evenings. Thank you.
4: Okay, bye.
0: All right, bye-bye, Elizabeth. Elizabeth Shaw, they're CEO of Relationships Australia. Let's kick off our All About Family mixtape tonight with Elizabeth's choice, Sister Sledge, with We Are Family.

0: Oh, that of course fits the brief tonight for our mixtape. That's Sister Sledge there with We Are Family. It's all about family members in the title, in the lyrics. Bring your song suggestions to us so we can play them on 0467 922 702 for our mixtape for the next half hour or so, just under.
1: The deaths of Jesse Baird and Luke Davies shocked Sydney. Their bodies found 200 kilometres from where they were last seen. Now the trial of Beau Lamar Condon, the former cop charged with their murder, is underway. On the case of Jesse and Luke, we're your eyes and ears inside the courtroom, talking you through the witnesses and evidence that's put before the jury. 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
0: All right, Craig Hoy from the ACT on the text line says, "Ode to my family, the Cranberries."
3: This is a song from the second album. It's a song called "Ode to My Family." So it begins very silently. Very silently.

And the Cranberries there with Ode to My Family. To another texter, someone else on the text line. I give you the Great Brothers in Arms by Dire Straits, this texter says.

0: And Dire Straits there with Brothers in Arms for our All Things family members. Our mixtape tonight. Keep your song suggestions coming. 0467 922 702. Yeah, keep them coming.
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0: It's coming up a couple of times on the text line. Cats in the Cradle, Harry Chapin. Tony also says that my song about my family is Harry Chapin. It's Chapin. It doesn't sound like I'm saying that right. Cats in the Cradle, a bittersweet song about a father and his relationship with his son.

And the Cat's in the Cradle there with Harry Chapin, keeping our mixtape going. Songs about family members in the title, in the lyrics. Texter asks, Cat Stevens, or not asks, suggests Father and Son by Cat Stevens.

It's not time to make a change. Just relax, take it easy. You're still young, that's your fault.

And Kat Stevens there with father and son to Sandra from Perth, who says, "Let It Be by the Beatles. It's my mum's 88th birthday today, so please may I request it for her." Sure.

And the Beatles there with Let It Be to wrap up our All Things Family and Family Members mixtape tonight. Christian from Brisbane brings us Train with

0: And Hey Soul Sister there by Train, wrapping up our family members mixtape. Thank you for all of your song suggestions. Always appreciated. The news is next. Then we're cooking with our resident cook, Alex. 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
5: ABC News with Glenn Lauder. There are calls for the federal government to clarify exactly what happened after it revealed an AI agent had breached an Australian Medicare data portal. Earlier this week, the Prime Minister Anthony Albanese said the OpenAI agent gained unauthorised access to the portal in June. He said it involved both public and non-public files, though it appears no personal Medicare details were accessed. Thinking Cybersecurity CEO Vanessa Teague says the government should release exact details about the breach.
6: Richard Miles was specifically asked whether illegal behaviour occurred and he kind of fudged. And Katie Gallagher was also asked whether the agents had actually written files into the server, which would usually cross the line into criminal behaviour. And again, she kind of fudged and said she didn't really know.
5: The Prime Minister's Department's leading an investigation with the Australian Signals Directorate and the AI.

0: Safety Institute. Australia's petroleum industry is warning that a possible US ban on diesel exports would put upward pressure on prices. US President Donald Trump is facing pressure from farm state Republicans ahead of the midterms, who are calling for an embargo on diesel exports for 90 days to keep domestic supply high and prices down. CEO of the Australian Institute of Petroleum, Malcolm Roberts, says Australia does not directly import diesel from the US, but the concern is the overall tightness in the market.
1: Because of the Middle East, Russia, the possibility of an American diesel export ban and how that plays into prices. To put it in context, the highest diesel price we've seen during this crisis was about $3.19 a litre in mid-April. So we certainly hope we don't get to that stage now.
0: The US President Donald Trump has hailed the great friendship between Washington and Beijing while hosting his Chinese counterpart Xi Jinping at the White House. Here's China correspondent Alison Horn.
2: All of this lavishness praised on the China president, making him feel very comfortable on US soil and kind of positioning him in a position of being an equal to Donald Trump, which will certainly play very well here in China. But as I mentioned, not a lot of substance to come out of this, and a lot of people are questioning what is the point of these summits in having this pageantry if there is no progress, that it just equals symbolism.
0: A Sydney childcare worker accused of child exploitation is now facing 115 additional charges. It brings the total number of charges the man's facing to 444. The charges relate to the exploitation of children known to the man, and those who attended five early childhood education facilities in Sydney's northwest, in which he worked or attended between 2009 and 2025. The 35-year-old's been in custody since he was arrested and charged last July. The matter's due to return to court next month. Three teenagers in South Australia have contracted measles linked to a positive case reported last week. SA Health says they attended multiple locations while infectious this week and last. They include the Brighton Secondary School, a cafe at Hyde Park, Kmart at Westfield Marion and Costco at Kilburn. SA's Chief Public Health Officer Nicola Spurrier says the virus could remain active in an area for up to 30 minutes after the infected person's left. She says vaccination is key.
3: One case of measles in an unvaccinated community will spread that to approximately 14 other people. They then would spread it to 14 other people. So you can imagine how quickly it could spread. We absolutely have to protect ourselves and our community through vaccination.
0: Britain's foreign minister has met his Iranian counterpart on the sidelines of the UN General Assembly. Ed Miliband has promised his country will not tolerate intimidation, threats or hostile activity on UK soil from groups linked to Iran. In July, Britain banned support for Iran's Islamic Revolutionary Guard Corps and a linked group following a series of anti-Semitic attacks, including using new legal powers designed to stop the use of state-sponsored proxies. Iran has previously denied using proxies. And the Brisbane Lions head coach admits that he didn't expect Lachie Neale to be cleared to play in tomorrow's AFL Grand Final against the Fremantle Dockers at the MCG. The Lions are looking to make history with their second three-peat in 25 years. And the Fremantle Dockers are aiming to win their first flag since joining the league in 1995 in just their second Grand Final appearance. Lachie Neale succeeded in his bid to overturn a one-game ban for striking at the AFL Appeals Board after the tribunal originally upheld the ban. And that's the latest from ABC News.
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5: Hello, hope you're enjoying your Friday night wherever we may find you across the country. 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Breads, doughs, savoury, sweet. 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Alex has us covered. If you've got any questions, shoot them across. Or if you reckon you're a pro baker, we're going to want to hear from you. Then we'll be chatting with our resident movie man, Ehab Rashid. If you love dogs and Brad Pitt, you want to hear about Heart of the Beast.

0: Habs reviewing that and a couple others. And we'll end tonight with our spaceman, Dan Lambeth. The US continuing to talk and it looks like getting ready to act to militarize space. Evenings. It is that time of the month to chat food with our resident cook and host of the excellent YouTube channel, Alex K. Cooks. 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Hey, Alex.
1: Hey, Serene. How's it going?
0: I'm very well, thank you. Is baking really as difficult as it's said to be? However, I'd caveat that with it depends. This is purely my own. I'm just throwing my own stuff into this because I am all courageous and happy. Well, no, I won't say courageous. That's going too far. I can be a bit more comfortable on the baking sweet things, but when it comes to like breads and like dough, oh, forget it. I'm not going near it.
1: I think a lot of people have that same sentiment. I think that baking definitely does have a reputation of being like really difficult and a little intimidating. So I don't think you're alone there.
0: Okay. What about you?
1: Yeah, there's actually quite a bit of separation. Like, even though I did the whole uni thing, baking and pastry is a whole separate different degree program. So I do have some baking experience, and it's definitely been something I probably do more than anything at home because I do have that like gap in my, you know, my training, my experience. I worked as an actual baker before. Mm. I end up doing a lot of baking things, but never been an actual baker. So. I was just going to say, I think you're absolutely right. I think a lot of people do get intimidated by baking, and I'm actually the opposite. I'm more of I like savory baking. I'm actually not very good at sweet baking.
0: Oh, interesting. Okay.
1: I do enough to get by like professionally, but it's not something I don't have much of a sweet tooth, so it's not something that really interests me too much.
0: Lean into it. Yeah. You don't need to lean into it too much. So bread, only a few basic ingredients. It makes me think it's one of those things where it's easy to make but hard to get right.
1: Yeah, I'd say so. Okay. Like, because when you think about it, like almost all bread is like at most three or four ingredients. It's flour, water, yeast, salt, sometimes some oil, but it's pretty much all the same ingredients in every type of bread. But you like think about all the different varieties of bread we can get. And the cool thing about it is that you can take those same, you can manipulate those same three or four ingredients so much that we end up with all the variety we have. So I think that's where a lot of the complexity with bread comes with, because you are just taking the same ingredients and how you manipulate them will change the finished product instead of having like, absolutely. I think about the difference between something like a baguette and like sliced white bread.
0: Okay.
1: All the same ingredients, totally different textures, totally different appearance, totally different in every single way, but they're all made from the exact same things. Mm-hmm. So our technique and our input manipulating those ingredients makes all the difference more than the ingredients themselves.
0: That's pretty cool. Well, what about sourdough?
1: That's the whole thing with sourdough. It's same ingredients, but that's where our yeast comes into play. So that's the fermentation process of making that bread is what changes the texture and the flavor, and as also how we bake it too. So, but it's still just, even sourdough is just those same four ingredients, which is salt, flour, water, and yeast. So
0: that's pretty cool when you think about it like that.
1: A good friend of mine was a baker when I was in school, and we were in the same year, and we'd always share notes because I always wanted to be better at cooking. I always wanted to be better at baking. But that was a really interesting realization that you can think about all the different types of pastries and types of bread we have, and it's just the same three ingredients manipulated differently. So it's kind of mind-blowing when you really think about it.
0: It really is, but it just comes down to technique.
1: Exactly. It's I think that's where a lot of the intimidation and challenge with baking comes into play. It's a little bit, it's not even a little bit, it's a lot more methodical than cooking is. Cooking is a little bit more whimsy flimsy. You can kind of just add a little bit of this, and I feel like doing this, and I want to do this. And baking is a little bit more to this, like to the technique, and it's like more methodical.
0: It's hard for you to hide. Like you can't.
1: Yes.
0: Yeah.
1: Yeah. You can't. You can't really fix your mistakes with baking. You got to do it right the first time.
0: Yep. Yeah. Fair. Yes. Fair enough. So yeah, I do. Yeah. Go back then to. Then I feel like with, you know, sweet, like baking sweet things, there is a little bit more flexible wiggle room. That's right. And because I have a sweet tooth, I am so much more inclined to want to, like just the other, last week I made apple crumble.
1: Oh, I do love it. Oh. I make a good apple pie as a New Englander should know how to make an apple pie. But like short crusts, I can do those. But when it comes to like those like fancier cakes and like things like that, just they're so hard to get the texture right. And there so much can go wrong. You can end up with just like a brick of sugar, or you can end up with something like that just tastes like a dry sponge. There's so much room for error when it comes to making sweet pastries.
0: Yeah. Yeah, like I will go and get the pastry. I won't make it. Yeah. I don't. And the thing is, Alex, the thought doesn't even enter my mind. This is what I mean. So it's not. It doesn't. Nothing. No. I don't even feel like I'm cheating. It's just that okay. I need puff pastry. Go get. I need short crust. But I actually just treat it like an ingredient that I need to buy, as opposed to
1: absolutely.
0: Something. Okay. So it's not.
1: I think a lot of cooks are in a lot of chefs, and even some bakers are even in that same wheelhouse. Like
0: right.
1: Like there's some things that I will make myself. I generally try to make basically everything I try to make myself. But there's a couple of ingredients that are just not worth the effort. And even if you make them, you're probably just better off buying them, because a lot of these things are made by machine and made really well. And they're usually really cheap. Things like something like you said, puff pastry.
0: Yeah.
1: That is not something I would ever want. I think I've made puff pastry once in my entire life in culinary school, and I will never, there's just no reason to do that process yourself. Like, even if you nail it, it's going to taste it's going to taste exactly like the store-bought one, but you just spent like an entire day making this thing.
0: Gosh.
1: And there's so many ways you can mess up, and you'll end up with something you can't, you'll just be throwing away flour and butter and when you can just go to the store and buy a package, and it's going to taste great.
0: And it's amazing.
1: It's like a couple dollars. Yeah.
0: Oh, my God. Me too. I love it.
1: Something like phyllo, too. Like, phyllo is just, oh, my God. It's like I have so much respect for, like, the old grandmothers who make their own phyllo. But, my God, is that, like, the reason why they're making it is because they've had a lifetime of making it. And that's the only reason why they can consistently make it good. So
0: Alex, what do we even consider baking? Is it anything that involves a dough? Like,
1: I err on the side of if it's dough, it's baking, even if it doesn't get baked. Like something like a tortilla. I consider making tortillas, I consider that baking, even though you don't make them in an oven.
0: Okay.
1: I don't know. I don't know what the actual consensus is. It's actually a pretty interesting question.
0: Well, baking's the verb, right? Because here we are putting a definition, but this comes down to customs. Like you can't.
1: Yeah, because like a lot of you can bake chicken too, but that doesn't make it baking. You know,
0: that's right.
1: So I think it's more. I think the dough, like it being dough, is really the premise of baking. So and a lot of things have a dough, like wonton wrappers or egg roll wrappers, tortillas. Pierogies, things like that. Those are all doughs.
0: Mm.
1: So I kind of put that into the realm of, I'll put tortillas and wonton wrappers in the realm of baking. I think if it has a dough, it's baking.
0: Mm-hmm. Yep.
1: That's just me. Don't take my word for that. I don't know.
0: I don't think but that's what's interesting with language and words and how they can check definitions and, what's evident can change over, over time. That's what's so wonderful about words is that I can't disagree with what you've said, because, baking isn't just something you're putting in an oven, right?
1: Yeah. There's a lot of things that we throw in an oven that wouldn't be considered baking.
0: Correct.
1: Yeah, yeah. So I think there's a lot of gray area in that.
0: Yes, agree. If you have just joined us, we are with our resident cook and host of the excellent YouTube channel, Alex K. Cooks. We are talking about bread, flour, dough, baking. Yeah, if you've got any questions for Alex, you can give us a call on 1-300-800-222 or text in to 0467-922-702. What do you think baking is? What does baking mean to you?
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6: Alex, is it worth, I think I kind of want to come back to this baking it at home. Is it worth it to bake at home with all the bakeries available to us as shoppers? And again, I jump in here and say, because somebody has a sweet tooth, I love homemade sweets, right? Things that are baked, whatever have you. But breads and doughs, you know, you called out like dumpling wrappers and things like that. That's, again, it doesn't even enter my mind as something to make.
7: I think it kind of leans into what you're saying. It depends on what you like. Like, I'm a big savory bread guy, so I do see the value in baking my own bread. But I think for any bread, sweet or savory enjoyer, I think there definitely is a lot of value in baking at home, because some things, like some breads and recipes, are actually really forgiving, really easy to come together, and they're just like, there's nothing like freshly baked bread, like right out of the oven. Like that is just a magical thing. And you generally can't get that. That's like the one thing you can't get at a bakery unless you're literally there as they take it out of the oven, which is like hard to plan out.
6: You're absolutely right.
7: At home, though, like pulling a loaf of bread out of the oven at home is just magical. So I think there is a lot of value in that. And I think a lot of people do get enjoyment out of like the actual like tactile work of making bread. Like, there's something like really relaxing about like kneading the dough and watching it rise, because even though it is like a methodical, systematic kind of thing, like there's people who do like that kind of thing, like seeing your steps, the effect of every step and stuff like that, and following like a plan start to finish. Like that's kind of nice. Like, I think that's one of the separations between cooking and baking. Like, people who really like cooking generally like the freedom of it. And they like I can do a little this, I can do a little this, I feel like adding this, I'll change the recipe a little bit. Where baking might appeal to someone who likes structure, like likes following steps and likes assembling furniture, or likes playing with Legos, that kind of thing. So it's just different, like exercising different parts of your brain, I think.
6: Yeah, and I think you've brought out some really interesting points. Like, you know, you calling out, again, it's not something that's, like I mentioned, you know, yes, on the sweet side of things, I get excited, I love the idea of homemade. You know, when I think of breads and doughs, I'm not necessarily even clocking it. But all those things you've said, I can't disagree with that. I was like, of course, the idea of even just walking into a bread bakery early in the morning is wonderful. So just imagine you've taken that out of your own
7: oven.
6: And absolutely on that methodical, tactile aspect, there's something really rewarding about taking a simple dish that is easy to make but hard to get right. I've mentioned this to you. We've talked about this before. I've mentioned it to you before in past conversations. You know, when we talk about peasant food and there's a particular recipe like the lentils, rice and caramelized onion.
7: Very simple ingredients, but you really have to like nail them to really make it work.
6: And when
7: that's baking.
6: That's it. Oh, there you go. And that's baking. Yes. So that's why I'm kind of like, oh, yeah.
7: Yeah, you should give it a
6: whirl. I need to maybe come into it a little bit more and just, you know, just jump in and see how it goes, because I can, I can definitely relate to that rewarding aspects of it. Is there or are there any baked goods you simply just can't get right, Alex?
7: Oh, like, absolutely.
6: No matter how many times you try making it, you mentioned phyllo pastry.
7: But I can make phyllo pastry. I just don't like doing it. And same with like puff pastry. I know the process. I was tested on it, and it's like engraved on my skull. I just hate doing it. There's so many steps, and it's just so labor intensive for something I can spend like $3 for, and it'll be just as good out of the freezer at the shops. But one thing I've always wanted to get really good, and I make it all the time, and I can't. It's just never right. Is just generic like white loaf sliced bread, just like a basic white loaf slice, like white sandwich slicing bread. I can't get the texture. I can't get the crumb right. Like the texture is just not. It comes out too. It's good. It's edible, but it comes out too much like a rustic artisanal loaf. Like I make a lot of like traditional round bowls of French bread, and that's like my go-to. But even my loaf bread

0: still end up like that. So I don't know if it's just, I think it's something in my technique and how I'm folding the dough. Maybe I'm over kneading it or over proofing it. I just can't, like, I can't get it like wound down. And the problem is that like making a loaf of that white bread could take like, it's a process, takes a couple hours, when I could just go buy a loaf of bread at the shop for like $2, and it's probably gonna be better than the one I make. So
1: soft,
0: it's,
1: as it just, smells amazing.
0: Yeah, soft, like it's pillowy soft, super yeah. consistent. So like when I'm weighing like the effort versus the output, yeah. it's almost just like, why am I even bothered doing this?
1: Well,
0: if I nail it, it's not going to be as good as the one that from the store.
1: Maybe you're trying to rise to the challenge, you know?
0: I'll get it eventually. One of these days I'm going to make a good one.
1: That's it.
0: And then that'll be the time I don't write the recipe down. So I'm just going to forget it.
1: Oh no, that's probably another talk all on its own.
0: Yeah.
1: Recipes. What are some entry level, like foolproof places to start when attempting baking?
0: Well, when I first started baking, I used to be a New York Times subscriber because that was the thing to do as a New Yorker. But a recipe came out on New York Times Cooking called the New York Times No Knead Bread Recipe. And it's an award-winning recipe. I think it's been up for about 25 years or so now. And it is one of the easiest, most hands-free, no worry, no thought, you can't mess it up recipes I've ever seen. You can literally just Google New York Times No Knead Bread and it'll be the first Google result. It's got like hundreds of thousands of likes and stuff. It's like a 5-star recipe. And it's pretty much the foundation of all my own bread recipes. Because like once I nailed that loaf of bread, I was like, okay, this is starting to click. I understand how this process works now after seeing this, how it works. It is just a phenomenal recipe. So I would start with either use that New York Times one or just any kind of no knead bread. Because kneading it takes a lot of practice to really figure out what to feel for in the dough. It takes a lot of like know-how to see how the dough is, how it feels, how it looks, how bouncy it is, what kind of bubbles you get inside of it. But these no-knead recipes kind of cut that whole step out, and it just, you pretty much just mix it together, throw it in a like a cast iron pan with a lid or like a Dutch oven, and forget about it and throw it in the oven, and it comes out perfect every time. So that would be my go-to. Besides that, just like playing around with pizza dough recipes. Like that's when I was a kid, that was like making pizza dough is one of the first things I ever practiced with when it came with baking. And now I have a really good pizza dough recipe. But it's another really like foolproof, like really hard to mess up kind of thing. And honestly, if it doesn't come out perfect, like bad pizza is still good. So.
1: Yeah, that's right. You can kind of, you can get away with it a little bit. That's
0: yeah,
1: right.
0: You can get away with it. Yeah. They're easy enough. Both of those are easy enough recipes too, that like they're still edible if you mess up. And if they don't come out great, it's like you're not down a ton of butter or down a ton of expensive ingredients. You maybe spent like a couple bucks in flour or whatever and your dough is just, maybe it's a little too crispy or it didn't crisp up enough or something. It's still totally edible, still fairly enjoyable, and you made it yourself. So that's kind of where I would start.
1: Yeah, really good entry level. So no knead bread.
0: Yeah, New York Times, no kneading bread.
1: No kneading
0: bread. It's the first one that pops up. It is like a award-winning recipe. It's gotten like critically acclaimed. It's like since it was released, I think like 25 years ago now, it's like critically acclaimed. A lot of professional bakers, it was their first bread recipe that really like made them say, hey, I'm pretty good at this. I swear by it. It's one of my all-time favorite bread recipes. So
1: cool. All right, and before I let you go, you mentioned you love savory baking more than sweet baking. You don't have much of sweet too.
0: Yeah.
1: So, but if you had to call out your favorite savory thing to bake and your favorite sweet thing to bake, what would they be?
0: I would surprise you. My favorite sweet thing to bake. I love pie. I have a great short crust recipe. So I love making strawberry rhubarb pie, apple pies. Those are like my two go-tos. Whenever I see good rhubarb at the store and the strawberries are in season, that's like my all-time favorite pie, strawberry rhubarb. And then for savory, I just a standard like French boule or like a Casa del Pane, just standard house bread and with a nice crust on it. Pretty much that no-knead bread recipe for the most part. And my favorite thing is when I do want a savory bread, honestly, just like savory bread fresh out of the oven with just some butter and a little honey on it. Like that's like my perfect sweet treat.
1: That's the
0: like
1: go-to.
0: Just a touch of sweetness, not like sugar, sugar, sugar sweet. So
1: beautiful. Perfect. Alex, as always, it's big appreciation for what you bring us. Can't wait to what is upon us next month when we chat with you again. Till then, be well.
0: Oh, thanks so much, Serene. Thanks for having me.
1: Thanks, Alex. Alex K from Alex K Cooks on YouTube. And go check out, No Need Bread. I think I might be doing the same very soon. We are checking out what's new and out in cinemas this weekend with our resident movies and TV enthusiast, Ehab Rashid.
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1: All right, let's check out what's new to watch this weekend with E, and he's taking us to the cinema as well as what's new to stream at home. Ehab, hey.
7: Hi, Serene. How are you?
1: Always. I've heard of two out of the three you're talking about tonight. I think that's kind of our test.
7: So proud of you. Yes, that's definitely the highest score we've ever had.
1: I know. We haven't gotten three for three yet.
0: Not yet.
1: So let's start on the big screen. Tell us about Heart of the Beast. I know you've been busting to talk to us about this one. It's Brad Pitt, and it's Brad Pitt's the main character as well as a dog. Also, the main character. Tell us about Heart of the Beast. It does look really good, though.
7: Serene, I will be the first to admit that I exaggerate sometimes. I 100% do that.
1: Hyperbole all over the place.
7: Hyperbole everywhere. But this is the greatest movie ever made. Okay. All right, come back to reality for a little bit here. No, look, this is easily one of my favorite movies of the year, okay? Heart of the Beast, as you mentioned, stars Brad Pitt and a lovely dog named Odin in the film, played by the dog's name in real life was Uber. And I'll tell you the basic story. So Brad Pitt plays James Belmont. He's a veteran of the U.S. Army, decades in service. He's been scarred from military service, and he has a relationship with a German Shepherd who was his service animal while he... So they were basically in the army together. So they have very rich history, and that's where you get a lot of the emotional pull of this movie. Look, this was described as by the director, David Ayer, who wrote Training Day, Street Kings. His last directed movie was The Beekeeper. He can make very entertaining movies. And this film he basically calls a chick flick for guys. So you just think about the kind of relationship that someone would have with their service animal throughout war, okay? And now they're living, it's just him and his dog. They're living kind of secluded. They're going through kind of PTSD or from what they've, gone through in the war. And that's expressed in the movie a lot. But what happens is right in the beginning of the movie, they're traveling in a plane with kind of like a tour guide, and the plane goes down and the tour guide unfortunately passes, and they're basically put on a survival mission of how they're going to get back home to, and they have to survive. And that's the movie turns into like a survival type of adventure. What can they do to, stay out of the bad weather, the terrible terrain, the way this movie is shot. I can't remember the cinematographer's name, but he's an Oscar nominated one. So it looks beautiful when you're actually watching this movie. And the relationships that you're seeing develop on the screen between these two, that's where you're getting. I'll also admit I was a mess by the end of this movie. Okay. It was an emotional tearjerker. It is very, very plays with the feels, as they say. But I'm all for it when it comes to this kind of movie. Like, it's escapism. It's only 101 minutes and it absolutely breezes by, and you can't help but fall in love with the relationship that they develop with Odin, who, as I mentioned, was played by a dog named Uber and his three sons, believe it or not. He was a rescue dog that they found in New Zealand where this movie was shot. So when you're watching this movie, it's supposed to be Alaska, but it's doubling for New Zealand in this film. And it's different for Brad Pitt as well, because his movies is usually, he does ensemble stuff, like Oceans or, he's usually playing off other actors. Here, it's a very kind of quiet performance, physical behavior, the way he interacts with the dog. And what they did during this film was, and they didn't have a set of rules of what they were going to do. They basically said, look, we're going to put the camera on Odin and we're going to put him in these kind of adventures and we're going to let Brad Pitt play with him and see what comes out from that as a result. And that's why it feels so real and when you're watching this movie. And Brad Pitt has said he's a dog owner himself. He's got 3 rescues and he really got into making of this movie, especially with the dog co-star. And yeah, there's plenty of interviews online with him talking about this, and reactions that I've seen from people that have seen it have been nothing but positive. It's all been, if you're a dog person, look, I know you're not, Serene, and we can get into
1: but I can appreciate a good dog movie.
7: You can.
1: I do love German Shepherds, so.
7: Are a beautiful breed, yes. And he is 100%, he's not the star of this movie, but he's the star of this movie. So so he hits the mark on every single emotional peak and trough. Mm. And you really feel like you've gone on the adventure with him by the time the movie ends. And it's a wonderful ending. It's uplifting and it makes you love this kind of movie. Like, okay. I can't gush about it enough. I really, really enjoyed it. Great to watch it with people that you know you can get emotional with if you want to. But yeah, this is great stuff, cinematic awesomeness.
1: All right, let's hear a little bit of the trailer of Heart of the Beast.
6: It's okay, come on. Just a bad dream. We're not there anymore.
8: You are the first person I've ever seen this far out. What kind of line of work are you in, James?
6: Army Special Forces retired.
8: Hey, did I notice some silver in your dog's mouth?
6: Odin was a combat scouting dog. Target hit him in the mouth with a brick.
8: Same asshole get his leg?
6: Yeah.
8: I hope you gave that fella a piece of your mind.
1: Heart of the Beast is in cinemas if you want to check that out. To what's new on the streaming services. On Stan, American Hostage E. I'm putting this one on my list to check out.
7: Yes, so this is the other one that you were aware of walking in,
1: indeed,
7: right? So this is a very cool, especially for us, because this kind of stems around a radio premise of the series. I'll give you the essentials. It's basically an 8-part series. It started last week, I believe, on Stan. 2 episodes available right now and new episodes every Sunday. So, yeah, we're going to have to wait week by week. But this is such an exciting and incredibly, it's a true story, which is what's so cool about this this actual narrative. I'll give you the basic structure of it. A gentleman named Chrysides, I believe, was the character's name on the show. He's played by Giovanni Ribisi in this. He has taken a bank owner hostage one morning. He's walked in. He's put a shotgun around his neck, and he's put like a dead man's wire on it. So if there's any sudden movements, the shotgun's going to go off. And he's called the police, and he's called this particular radio station, who is hosted by John Hamm, who plays kind of like a silvery voice. This is set in 1977, so it's kind of like a silver voice, the news anchor, and the reason he calls is because Tony Caritas, he believes that the John Hamm character is an honest person, and he wants to get his story across. And Giovanni Ribisi's performance, like, John Hamm's the big name here, but this show doesn't exist without Giovanni Ribisi. He's one of those great presence actors, and he's playing a character who's full of outrage, full of violence, full of anger. And the way he gets his story across to people, he kind of wins people over because it's a story against the bank and he feels like he's been taken advantage of. And the way his stories unfold, it really grips you in. And what's great about American Hostage is that it's not just that particular story going on. There is other aspects of narratives going on in the storyline with the hostage, with the actual people that work with John Hamm, and all these other little narratives that are going on really makes it entertaining. If you like that kind of fast-paced, there's 2 scenarios, basically. You're here with the hostage taker in his scenario, and then you're also in a newsroom where they're talking about all the political issues with having to go on the air with someone. Actually, the series starts off with, back in the day when people would go live on radio, they'd have to have something called a dump button, which is when people use...
1: exists.
7: Exactly. When there's actual... This was... around the time when this radio station did not have that dump button put in. So the manager of the radio station is going crazy. He's one of the funnier characters. So there is a lot of humor in
1: shades
7: this.
1: Of light and dark. Okay.
7: There is like, you can't help but laugh at some of the aspects of, especially when the police start talking within the radio like the world of the radio and how they're trying to get their job done in relation to this madman doing his thing.
1: Yeah.
7: It's entertaining. It's engrossing TV and it

0: based on a true story. And I really don't know how it ends, so I'm really looking forward to see how it's going to finish. It's based off also a American Crime podcast, which John Hamm did the voice for. Right. So he's kind of a continuation from playing the same character, but now doing it in a TV form for a little bit of trivia. So, yeah. Excellent show. I think you'll really enjoy it, Serene, if you get to watch it.
1: I think I might. I'm definitely putting it on the list. Here's a taste of the first episode.
2: Hey, so you decided? Look, I'm not sure that I agree with this interview on its merits, but as your friend, I got to tell you that if Tony decides to kill Dick in the middle of your live interview, that is all you're going to be remembered for, that it's going to be your legacy.
3: Fred, O'Brien says Kritzis has left the building with Dick. WENB has a cameraman there. They're broadcasting live.
4: Then get on the air, please. And patch O'Brien through from the scene.
2: Okay.
1: American Hostage is on Stan. Just two episodes are available with new ones coming out every Sunday if you want to check that one out. Start that this weekend. And on Apple TV, Matthew McConaughey and Woody Harrelson have teamed up in a new comedy.
0: They do. This show is called Brothers on Apple TV. And this is a get-together again of Woody Harrelson and Matthew McConaughey, who did True Detective back in 2014, one of the greatest single seasons of TV ever made. But this is a completely different kind of story. And what's unique about this show is based on a real-world rumor, which was started a few years ago. One day, I believe Matthew McConaughey was on a podcast, and he had mentioned that his mother had known Woody Harrelson's dad. So a small rumor started to circulate that maybe these true friends, and anyone who knows anything about these two know that they are kind of like cream and corn together. They just go very well. They've been friends for decades, and they act like brothers. So this rumor started happening that maybe they really are brothers. And Apple TV took this premise and basically did an 8-episode TV series about it called Brothers. And this is kind of some of my favorite type of comedy, where the actors in the show are playing themselves. You've seen this in movies like This Is the End with Seth Rogen when he plays character. I love it when actors do this. Bruce Willis did a great cameo as himself in Ocean's 12. They're like highlights, and I always find there's great comedy to be found in this. And they're playing fictionalized versions of their characters, but they're still playing Matthew McConaughey and Woody Harrelson. McConaughey's kind of the straight man here, and Woody Harrelson is a hippie tornado that just rips through every scene that he gets into. He's actually what happens in this series once you realize what the base premise is, and then the adventures they go on to get to the end of it. Like Matthew McConaughey ends up running for the governor of Texas in this show. So it's, you can imagine the kind of comedy and hilarity they'll be trying to have with their own and self-deprecating humor for celebrities. When done well, is peak comedy. It's some of the funniest stuff you're going to see. I've only seen 2 episodes of it so far, but I'm invested in this kind of stuff. It's farcical, it's loony, it's a bit ridiculous, and it's got two of my favorite actors in it. And it's Apple TV, so they're not going to be skimping on quality. So, yeah, I'm looking forward to finishing this.
1: All right, let's hear a little of Brothers.
5: You are Woody Harrelson.
6: This is Woody Harrelson.
7: This is Matthew McConaughey.
8: Oscar winner. Oscar, what do you call it when you don't?
9: Nominee.
10: Are you really Matthew McConaughey?
8: Yes, I am.
11: I'm a visiting professor in 2 classes that I created at the University of Texas. Now, is any of that achieved because of my celebrity?
12: Exactly. That would be like you telling me that the weed dispensary that I created with John McEnroe and Bill Maher is just because I'm famous.
13: Exactly. That's what I'm...
1: Okay, Brothers is on Apple TV if you want to check that out. How much of that's unscripted-y? You know,
0: it probably a lot of it. They'd probably just say, let's put them in a situation and then let them hit off each other. And they've been doing a lot of press for this, and the interviews they've been giving have been gold. If you like celebrity interviews, they've been very, very funny. And they just like taking shots at each other, which is what great friendship's all about when you boil it all down.
1: Yeah. Good one. All right. So Brothers on Apple TV, American Hostage, if you're keen on that, with John Hamm based on a true story, that's on Stan. And if you want to head to the big screen and want to get out this weekend, yeah, I reckon it's definitely worth checking out Heart of the Beast with...
0: Go see it.
1: Go see it.
0: It's awesome. It's great.
1: Brad Pitt and an awesome dog named Odin. Ehab, thank you very much. Have a great weekend yourself. We'll catch up with you next week.
0: Always a pleasure, Serene. You have a great night. I'll talk to you next week. Bye.
1: Movies and TV enthusiast Ehab Rashid. We are looking to the stars next with our spaceman, Dan Lambeth.
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1: 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That's it.
0: Big moments.
1: What about that? Unbelievable.
0: T20. One Day Internationals. The test series between Australia and New Zealand.
1: Drives beautifully through extra cover for four.
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0: Time for space with our spaceman, Dan Lambeth. Hey, Dan.
1: Hey, Serene. How are you?
0: Very well, thank you. Do we really have to talk about the US militarizing?
1: I know, right? I didn't want to, but you know.
0: But we might. It's the new. It's space, and it's new. They just. We've got other good stuff. So
1: yeah. Yeah.
0: Yeah. Look, you have been mentioning this. We've talked about it a couple of times about the US telling everyone that they are militarizing space. Lots of hyperbole and, the US and Trump talking about things in the way that he naturally, usually does. But it's not just talk, it looks like.
1: Looks like it's more than talk. We had the US Air Force Secretary, and this is the guy who's responsible for managing the Space Force. And he's come out, you know, and said that they have active on-orbit space control weapons. Now, they're not saying much more than that. So we don't know exactly what that means. I mean, it could be anything from, and I'm going to start with the most dramatic, but it could even be nukes, right? But I just want to be clear on that this has been tried before and it didn't go well. And besides all that, it is illegal. Not I'm sure that makes much difference to the current administration, but I'm going to say it's not nukes. Much more likely is to just be whatever they already had up there, Serene, which is, you know, which now they're going to call space weapons. You know, it's like taking the Department of Defense and then calling it the Department of War. I mean, nothing's really changed, but the name appeals more to those people who think power is about talking tough. But still, it's not a good look, right? Like, are they trying to deter the militarization of space by militarizing space? I don't know. If that's the case, I think this is definitely a fail because just days after this, Serene, Britain announced that they're forming the first ever dedicated space squadron. And the idea with that is it's going to protect their satellites from hostile threats. So I'm going to call them out by name, Russia and China. Now, they did already have number one space operation squadron, and they also had number two space warning squadron, which meant that they could warn of threats that were in space. But this new thing is going to be number three space effects squadron, which is going to have the ability to actually act against those threats. And apparently they've been jamming satellites from ground-based systems for about a year already. So, look, the worst part of all this is that suddenly militarizing space is just normal. Like, everyone's just saying it out loud. I mean, this has all been going on behind closed doors in the past, but, you know, last month we lived in a world that still held aspirational goals of a peaceful and shared presence in space, but now it's all gone the other way. So, I don't know. Look, if this goes badly, I mean, not that we'd have any reason to expect that a military build-up in space would go badly, but, yeah, on the remote chance that it did, at least we'd have finally proved that time travel was possible, because without the use of satellites in space, we'll all end up living back like it's 1950 again. I don't like it, Serene. I do not like it.
0: I know. Dan, you don't. I can hear it in your voice.
1: Yes.
0: So let's go to brighter news.
1: Let's do it.
0: Yeah, let's do it. We recently talked about dark matter, didn't we? And on the job, we even, in our niche jobs segment not too long ago, spoke with like a dark matter hunter. We just loved saying dark matter hunter. So awesome. So not so much dark matter, but dark energy is what you're bringing us tonight. Tell us about this dark energy and what's the deal? I guess I can kind of make out the difference, but I'm not going to just bring in my own sort of filters and biases on the word, on definitions and evident words of, you know, matter and energy. So go ahead.
1: All right, let's go. Look, this is good news too, Serene, because, you know, we don't know what dark energy is. I mean, that what that means is that basically there's a Nobel Prize out there just waiting for some intelligent person or people that can figure it out. But I will tell you what we do know. So we'll go back to the beginning, right? The universe starts with the Big Bang, and then things expand outwards as if it was like an explosion of some kind, right? So that's the universe expanding. But then because there's all this stuff in the universe, which has all got gravity, the gravity should eventually stop that expansion from happening and everything should then collapse again. But in 2011, we had Brian Schmidt, who actually works at the ANU, the Australian National University in Canberra, along with a couple of colleagues from overseas. And together they won the Nobel Prize after having found a number of years earlier that contrary to what I just said, the universe is actually continuing to expand. And not only that, but the expansion is accelerating. So, you know, what's going on here? Well, something powerful is overcoming gravity to cause this and enter dark energy, right? Now, things like us are made, you know, that are made of stuff. Mm. We live in space. But what we now think is that space itself has some kind of intrinsic property, and that's energy, that's actually countering the force of gravity and acting as kind of a repulsive force and causing the expansion of space. And this is dark energy. Now, there are ways to measure this. So one way is to look at the far universe. And of course, when we look further out in the universe, what we're really seeing is further back in time mm-hmm. in the early universe. And if we know how far bright objects, like, say, for example, supernovae, if we know how far away they are, and we know how far we expected them to be, then we can calculate how much the expansion of the universe is actually accelerated. So anyway, the University of Queensland has looked at this big set of data, and it included nearly 3,000 supernovae. It's from the Dark Energy Survey. But what they found is that it appears that dark energy has actually been getting weaker over time. Now, if that's correct, it would break our standard model of cosmology, because that assumes that dark energy is fixed and unchanging. It's just like a number that's been the same ever since the start of the universe. And that's the model that lets us calculate the age and the size of the universe, amongst other things. Now, not only that, we've actually seen hints of this for about a year or two now. And as we've gotten more data in, the discrepancy is becoming even more significant. So, you know, like I said originally, you know, great news for theoretical physicists. We're definitely sure to hear more about this, you know, over the next few years. But this is a discovery, you know, sort of waiting to happen if somebody can explain exactly what's going on.
0: Right. Okay. So it's fixed, but it's fading. Mm. Did you say?
1: Yeah, it's getting. It's like if you say it was a number, right? Like, let's say it was 50 at the start of the, you know, when the Big Bang happened.
0: Yeah.
1: Now it's getting less and less, and so now it's 20. And that's the funny thing, or the odd thing, because we kind of like thought it was just going to be 50 all the way along forever. Right. But what we've found is that it's changing. Yeah. And that doesn't make sense to anybody.
0: Mm. So, okay. Mm. Which is, I guess, the way it is with science and space. You think something, go with that, and then it changes.
1: Yeah. And that's the fun bit, right? Yeah. Like, if it just stayed the same, if everything was predictable, I mean, what?
0: Oh, of course. Are you kidding? What are the challenges and the opportunities? What do we talk about? Right. That's exactly right. That's exactly right. Speaking of change, the moon's changed a little bit.
1: The surface of the moon has changed a little bit. And what did you think of the photo of the crater there?
0: Oh, look, I liked it. I mean, I thought it's pretty. It was more you putting the scale to it and then me looking at it, which, you know, kind of obviously brings, like, you know, the helping me understand the scale of it. What did you say? It's like the size of a six-story building?
1: Well, the thing that caused it was about – there was an asteroid that hit the moon.
0: Oh, sorry, the asteroid was the size of a six-story building that caused the crater.
1: And the crater is about as big as the Colosseum. In fact, it's a bit bigger than the Colosseum.
0: Big as the Colosseum. That's a decent size.
1: Mm, that is a decent size. Yeah. And the other interesting thing too about this one, there's always more, right? Like, it's never just the thing, right? It's never just the crater. But because the interesting thing about this crater is that there's a 7-kilometer ring around it where the temperature is actually quite cold. Like, it's colder than the moon, you know, sort of the surface of the moon around there. And the reason is that probably because the impact from this asteroid has actually fluffed up all the lunar dust. Mm. And it's because it's all fluffed up and not compacted, it's actually less able to retain

0: in its heat. And that's going to cool down very gradually over about the next, few hundred million, a few hundred thousand to a couple of million years. So it's going to take quite a while for this sort of surrounding area to get back to a normal temperature. But the other thing too, Serena, I mean, we talk about, going back to the moon all the time. I mean, you wouldn't want to be caught under one of these things, would you?
1: No.
0: So we've got a bit to learn, and because the actual blast radius of this, I mean, there was rock and dust. I mean, we've talked about this sort of 7 kilometer diameter, or sorry, radius sort of area, but the actual debris from the blast went out to about 120 kilometers. Wow. So you can imagine when we start building moon bases and we've got people living and working on the moon, that's potentially a big problem. There's no atmosphere to slow down asteroids and comets and things that are incoming to the moon.
1: Right. How? When was the last time? I suppose I'm thinking about, when was the last time an asteroid hit the moon?
0: Well, this is...
1: I'm alluding to how often does this happen?
0: Yeah, and look, I mean, we're kind of lucky because an asteroid of this size, at least, is probably only once every roughly 120, 130 years. So it's not, asteroids of this size, as the six-story building sort of size, hitting the moon is not common. But that doesn't mean you can't get two in a relatively short period of time either. Mm. It just means that, over an extended period of time, the probability is that it's probably going to be over every 100 years. But either way, I mean, that doesn't prevent, certainly the moon can be hit by smaller objects, which can cause, not as much damage, but significant damage. Yeah.
1: Yeah. So response time, because like you said, there's no atmosphere to slow it down. So does that mean response time is limited?
0: Well, that's part of it, yeah. I mean, it's coming in at full speed. I mean, at least with the Earth, our atmosphere acts as a protective shield because it will slow down the object that's coming in. And not only that, but the air friction causes it, a lot of the asteroids and things that come into to the atmosphere here to burn up. And so they don't, we either end up with a very small piece by the time it actually makes it to the ground that doesn't do anything significant, or it burns up completely before it hits the ground. But not so on the moon.
1: It's incredible. That's incredible. I want to go back to satellites a bit. Can you tell us about this Russian satellite that I don't know I'd be keen to know how recently broke up in orbit and why this could be a problem?
0: Oh, yeah. So this is space junk. And I guess it's been a while. We haven't talked about space junk. Sometimes we seem to talk about space junk every week, but now it's been a little while. Mm. But this is related to space junk in low Earth orbit. Now, I mean, there's so much stuff up there now that, it's quite serious concern that the catastrophic collision could actually occur and make low Earth orbit completely unusable because of all the debris. Now, unfortunately, low Earth orbit isn't the only place there's a problem. This is a few months ago now, but there was this Russian, I'm doing air quotes here, inspector satellite, or we can just call it what it was, which was a spy satellite. But it disintegrated after being sent to a graveyard orbit. Now, graveyard orbits are there not so you can explode old satellites. I mean, that's just crazy because you end up with millions of bits of metal flying around faster than bullets and creating another no-go zone. But graveyard orbits are there precisely so old satellites can avoid this fate and just retire to a place where collisions are unlikely and just sort of sit there, forevermore. Well, not this one. Now, before we start blaming anyone, there is a possibility that the satellite was hit by other space junk and that caused its untimely end, which is obviously bad because maybe there's more junk up there than we realised, or maybe it just wasn't venting its remaining fuel properly and ended up exploding, which is also bad because we don't need incompetence when it comes to space. Either way, we've ended up with all this extra debris in this sort of graveyard orbit, and we need to start planning for things like this. We really need to start taking care of the space that's surrounding the Earth. Otherwise, it's just, as we mentioned, with the US Space Force as well, we run the risk of making low Earth orbit completely unusable for future generations. And that's going to prevent our way of life as we know it in a major way.
1: Yeah, because we talk about, multiple times when we chat with you, Dan, is, just an increase in launches, particularly with SpaceX and Starlink, and there's just launch after launch and, satellites being launched. And it feels like there's just this rapid increase in space junk. And we've talked about it, but has it been quantified?
0: It has. And, we know how many satellites, for example, are in orbit. I mean, we're talking about the US, who've got, thousands of satellites in orbit. If you take into account, SpaceX, I mean, up to 10,000 satellites. Then you've got China, who've got about 1,000 satellites in orbit right now, and Russia with about 200. And even Australia, we've got about 15 satellites in orbit at the moment. So that's a lot of satellites. And we're talking about getting thousands, tens of thousands, even more than that. And there just isn't room up there. I mean, space is big, yes, but once we have collisions and we've got debris, one satellite can become, let's say, 10,000 pieces of debris. That's like having 10,000 mini satellites all floating around in space. So, yeah, it has been quantified, and some of the studies that have been done are not very optimistic in terms of when we reach that tipping point into low Earth orbit is now a very dangerous place to be compared to, we can still use it without any problems. And we're very fast approaching that tipping point, according to most of the studies that I've seen.
1: Yeah, and like we've also said when we've chatted with you, space isn't regulated any way, shape, or form. Who does that? Who doesn't? We've talked about the fact that I think the US wanted to be custodians of time. I don't know about space, but look, but it's an important conversation to continue to have. So it was good to bring this one up, Dan, and leave it at that one for now until we chat with you again in a couple of weeks. Thank you so much.
0: And there'll be plenty of news in the next couple of weeks too, Serene.
1: Okay, of course. Thanks a lot, Dan. Our spaceman there, Dan Lambeth, who'll be back with us in a couple of weeks. We're getting close to the news, and then it's nightlife. You'll be with the wonderful Suzanne Hill. Hey, Suzanne.
2: Hi, Serene. Have you voted in Radio National's favourite Australian book poll?
1: I have not.
2: No, I haven't either, but there is still a couple of weeks to go. Kate Evans from Radio National is going to come in our writer's spot tonight to talk to us about some of the books that there's a lot of buzz about and give us some ideas if people are thinking, oh, I just can't decide. You know, it's funny, I sat down and I thought, oh my goodness, which would be my favourite book? And once we started talking around the team, we came up with a list of about 20.
1: Oh, nice.
2: What about this? What about this?
1: Is it fiction and non-fiction or fiction?
2: They've included both fiction and non-fiction.
1: I can think of a fiction off the top of my head.
2: Go on.
1: Shadow of the Wind by Carlos Ruiz Zafón.
2: I have never
1: heard of it.
2: See, there's Spanish lots of books originally. That other there's people so will be learning about.
1: Oh, so good.
2: So we're going to do that. That's in our second hour. We're going to talk about Sturt Desert Peas a bit in our first hour. They're often quite hard to spot, even if you do go travelling in the outback. But this year, the conditions have been perfect. There are lots of them around. And we're going to have a yarn about ageing rockers, and our limerick competition is coming back tonight.
1: Oh, lots on. Have a great show, Suzanne.
2: Thanks, Serene.
1: And thank you. Back in the chair on Sunday.
3: ABC News with Glenn Lauder. The government's being accused of failing to provide enough clarity after an OpenAI agent hacked into a Medicare portal earlier this year. Prime Minister Anthony Albanese made the disclosure earlier this week about the incident, which happened back in June, and he's raised his concerns with the OpenAI chief executive, Sam Altman. Thinking Cybersecurity CEO and University of New South Wales adjunct professor Vanessa Teague says they need more transparency from the government.
4: Whether it was really a failure on the defensive side and whether we need to invest more and understand better how our systems are defended, or whether it was really genuinely an attack from the OpenAI side.
3: The Prime Minister's department is leading an investigation with the Australian Signals Directorate and the AI Safety Institute. The leaders of the US and China have exchanged warm words at a state dinner for China's president. But there's been no progress on frameworks or guardrails around artificial intelligence. Here's China correspondent Alison Horn.
5: It seems that China and the United States are pretty aligned at the moment that they're both going to continue apace with the current regulatory frameworks that they're both operating within. The United States, Donald Trump, has said that it's not really a concern of his that to try and put some guardrails around how things are being pursued in America. And likewise, here in China, when it looks at the United States pushing ahead, of course, it's going to continue its race because it wants to be the world.

0: world dominator in the AI and tech space. In fact,
1: one of Tasmania's most senior police officers has told a coronial inquest the Hillcrest Primary School jumping castle tragedy has had a significant human and financial cost on the police force. Six children were killed and three were seriously injured when a freak gust of wind tossed a jumping castle across an oval in December 2021. Assistant Commissioner Adrian Bodnar has told the court that 11 police officers have lodged workers' compensation claims since the tragedy, with only one of those officers returning to duty. He says the incident has cost nearly $8 million in settlements as well as ongoing medical treatment. The investigation of a New South Wales man charged with live streaming child sexual abuse material has led to three Filipino minors being removed from harm overseas. Here's Charlie McLean.
2: In September last year, the Australian Federal Police arrested a 63-year-old man in Wyonga after receiving a report he had engaged in conversations about child sex trafficking. Police seized one of the man's devices, which they allege had a 9-minute screen recording of live online child sexual abuse. Police passed on the information and details about a payment the man had wired to a Filipino number to Philippines National Police. In June this year, Philippines officers conducted an operation which resulted in three minors being removed from harm. The 63-year-old pled guilty to three charges in July and was today jailed for 4 years.
1: A mining maintenance company in WA's Goldfields has pleaded guilty over the death of a worker nearly 3 years ago. Heavy diesel mechanic Ty Drummond died at the South Boulder workshop of ATS Mining Maintenance in December 2023. WorkSafe says the 25-year-old was instructed to remove the front axle from a mining truck. It's alleged a deflated front tyre caused the truck to lean at an angle, and when Mr. Drummond went under it, the jack supporting the truck failed and he was fatally injured. A lawyer for Dalmain Enterprises pleaded guilty in the Kalgoorlie Magistrates Court, and sentencing has been adjourned until February. Pope Leo is urging the world to reconsider the development of artificial intelligence, warning that AI could create a future where a paradise of machines takes control of the earth. The first US pope has put the issue at the heart of his visit to France, the first by a pope in nearly 20 years. He's also strongly reiterated the church's pro-life teachings, criticising initiatives to allow assisted dying for those who have incurable illnesses. 2 months after French politicians approved the measure. And in rugby league, the Sydney Roosters are the first team into the NRL Grand Final after a 36-20 victory over the Dolphins in their preliminary final in Brisbane. Roosters winger Mark Nwanganiwaze scored a 95-metre intercept try to open the scoring in the 17th minute and ended up with a double in the 16-point win. It's the Roosters' first grand final appearance since their 2019 premiership, and they will face either Penrith or Newcastle, who play on Sunday afternoon. That's ABC News.
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7: Hello, hello. Welcome to Nightlife on this Friday evening. What's your favourite Australian book, Nightlifers? You might have heard Radio National in the middle of a big poll asking for your top 10 Aussie books. We're going to get some inspiration for you next hour. Kate Evans from the bookshelf on Radio National will be here with some of her favourite Australian books. I would love to hear from you about your favourite Australian books and the impact that they had on you. Hey, I wonder if you've been travelling the outback recently. Have you spotted any Sturt's desert peas close up? Spotting a Sturt's desert pea is pretty special. They don't bloom that often, but circumstances in the outback this year have been absolutely perfect. If you've seen them, I'd love to hear from you too. 1300 800 222. We're also going to have a yarn this hour about aging rockers. You know, the guys who are well into their 80s, they're still putting out album after album. People like Van Morrison and Willie Nelson and the Rolling Stones. What is the

secret to their longevity? And is there new stuff worth listening to? I'm also going to bring the limerick competition back for you tonight. I know many of you limerists haven't had a chance to produce a limerick for me in a while. I thought we could take these aging rockers as inspiration. So your challenge tonight is to write a limerick about an aging rocker. It could be a real one. You know, it might be Willie Nelson or Mick Jagger, or you could make one up. So five lines. Lines 1, 2, and 5 should rhyme. So should lines 3 and 4. The winner will receive one of our rarely distributed winner magnets. And I'll get to you, if you've written a limerick, to ring up right at the end of the show to read them out. Actually, an aging rocker you could write about is the one that we're going to talk to tomorrow night in the second hour of the show. I hope she won't mind me calling her that. Our guest is going to be the fabulous Susie Quattro, who had hits in the 70s with like this one with Chris Norman, Stumbling In. She's back touring in Australia in November, so you could write a limerick about Susie Q. I love-

0: Susie Quattro and Chris Norman stumbling in. Now, that's from 1978. Susie Quattro is actually going to be our guest on Nightlife in the second hour of the show tomorrow night. She's going to be here in November and December on tour, and she's agreed to join us to share some of her favourite songs and a few yarns with us tomorrow night. If you would like to listen to Susie Quattro, but your local station, perhaps you're listening to Saturday Night Country, if you want to listen to Saturday Night Country, please do. But if you're a big Susie Quattro fan and you'd like to tune in, we'll be on all the ABC Radio Listen app. So if you're in somewhere where you can't get us on analog, just pick your capital city and go to ABC Radio, whichever city it is, and you should be able to get those that conversation with Susie Quattro tomorrow night. Now, I'm very keen to hear from you if you've spotted a Sturt's Desert Pea on your travels lately.
1: This is Nightlife with Suzanne Hill.
0: Oh, look, not everyone's a fan of peas, the green ones, I mean. What about the red ones? Coming across a bright red real-life Sturt's Desert Pea out in the bush can be rather exhilarating, because it's not something that happens that often. The native Australian wildflower seeds can lie dormant in the desert dirt for years and only bloom when the right conditions are met. And this year, some parts of the country are experiencing a pretty spectacular bloom boom of Sturt's Desert Pea. Matt Coulter is Senior Horticulture Curator for Nursery Operations at the Botanic Gardens of South Australia. He is going to explain why to you. Hey, Matt, welcome to Nightlife.
2: Hi, how are you going?
0: Yeah, good. Are you a big fan of Sturt's Desert Pea?
2: Yeah, they're one of my favourites, actually. Yeah, and as you were just saying, this year's just been so remarkable. It's like I've never seen them in the wild up until this year, and actually to go and actually see them in the wild this year was, yeah, it was just remarkable. It's and like you could just whole hillsides and valleys just full of this red and black flowers, and, yeah, it was just so amazing to see.
0: Yeah. So is that something that's happening in, like, all over the country? I mean, where are Sturt's Desert Pea actually found when they are blooming?
2: Yeah, so they're in the arid desert zones of Australia. The only state that don't, mainland state that don't occur is Victoria. So all the other mainland states or the in the arid region. So they're called a desert pea because they actually grow in like really dry arid areas. But they're adapted to grow in these areas only after rain, which is really interesting as well. So in some areas where they haven't had any rain for any good rain for up to 20 years, we're actually seeing this bloom because the seeds can actually stay dormant in soil until it's ready to actually for those seeds to germinate, and that's what's actually happened now. I've been out looking for them in the past and actually haven't been able to find a single plant. And this year I went up to in the Flinders Ranges in South Australia, and I saw literally millions of plants and flowers. Just quite remarkable.
0: Yeah, that's amazing. So some of them have been dormant for 20 years. How long could they last without rain, though, before they and still bloom when the time's right?
2: They can last anywhere up. They could last more than 50 years. So in the plants that we grow to put on display at the Botanic Gardens of South Australia, I'm using seed that was collected 30 years ago and we're still getting 60 to 70% germination. But to actually get that germination, we actually have to nick every single seed under a microscope just to remove the seed coat. And that's the way they actually survive in the soil for all those years. They have this very hard seed coat that takes a long time to break down. And when they start to break down, the water gets into the sea and then it can actually help germinate. So, yeah, they could well easily last more than 50 years without germinating in the soil.
0: How extraordinary. And
2: amazing. Yeah.
0: And so when they do come to life, as you've said, so many of them are this year, is it kind of a rush to you know, disperse more seeds again, which can then lie dormant for as long as it's going to take?
2: Definitely, because that's what the plant's all about. We describe it as an ephemeral annual, which means it will germinate, grow, flower, set seed, then die within that one season. So that's basically what they're doing. They're putting all this energy, because they've had the moisture this year, into germinating, and then, yeah, so all those flowers will then become new plants in the future. But if we don't have the right conditions for, you know, another 10 or 20 years, those seeds could easily just lay dormant. But if we do get a good rain like next year or the year after, then they can germinate as well. So it's all about how they've adapted to the environment growing in these desert regions of very arid, dry areas. And the areas I went to look at, it's the best rain they've had in 52 years, so since 1974. And some of these areas wouldn't have seen these sturt desert peas in, you know, maybe 40 or 50 years. So it's just such a remarkable time to get out there to see them. Mm. And there are other areas like Broken Hill is another really big hot spot for them to be growing. But, yeah, there's lots of areas. If the areas have had the rainfall, then we will see these sturt desert peas definitely doing their thing.

0: Now, nightlifers, I wonder if any of you have been out spotting desert peas. If you have any pictures, I would love it if you sent them in on 0467 922 702. Because, Matt, it sounds like there will be people who perhaps live in some of these arid areas who are seeing desert peas for the first time in their lives.
1: Definitely. And I'm not sure if you've seen it, but generally the desert pea comes in the red and black sort of colour. But because we're seeing so much flowering this year, we're actually seeing huge variations in colour. And particularly around the Broken Hill area, we know we're seeing pure white flowers, pure pink flowers, pink and black flowers, variegated flowers. So we're seeing some huge variations because there's so many flowering at the moment. Yeah, it's quite remarkable.
0: But what is creating the differences in the colour?
1: They're what we call mutations. So generally the plants are cross-pollinated and they're usually pollinated by birds. And so not always the other colours will actually come true to type. But if they actually self-pollinate, then they can proliferate that colour. But probably about 99% of the colour is still that red and black. But if people out there have seen some things on social media, there's some really quite amazing colours out there. It's all done through mutations that the plant's creating.
0: I've got Matt Coulter here. He's Senior Horticultural Curator for Nursery Operations at the Botanic Gardens of South Australia. Okay, so you mentioned that it's mainly birds who are doing the job, and you're confident enough birds are out there this year. I mean, are you a bit worried about with bird flu whether there will be enough birds to pollinate the plants?
1: Yeah, they can self-pollinate as well, but even like I was out looking at them about a month ago, and that was the early flowering time, and I could already see really good fruit set already. So I'm pretty confident that the fruit set and the seed production is still going to be quite good this year.
0: So you said you've got to have the right conditions. Like, what are the exact right conditions? How much moisture do you need in order for Sturt Desert Pea to bloom?
1: So they're really an interesting plant to grow. I've been growing them for more than 10 years for the Botanic Gardens, and you see them in the wild, all this, you know, when you see them on mass display like that, you think, oh, they're a really easy plant to grow. All you really need is water. But on the contrary, it's actually one of the most difficult plants I've ever tried to grow because they require water to germinate, but then they don't like water around their root system. They have what they produce is a big taproot that goes down in the soil as far as possible actually to get to the water. But in cultivation, if you try and grow them, they're actually an incredibly difficult plant to grow. They need water, but then they don't like water around their roots. So you have to make sure that you've got good aeration and drainage around the soil. But yeah, when you see them just growing in nature, you think, oh yeah, that'd be a really easy plant to grow, but they're actually a real challenge.
0: Now, why is the Sturt's Desert Pea particularly important to the Botanic Gardens and to South Australia, Matt?
1: It's really important to us because it's our state floral emblem. And in 1961, our then director, Noel Lathian, put it up for that species to become our state floral emblem. So we actually heroing it being our state floral emblem to put it on display every year. It's a really important plant to us, and particularly the history of the Botanic Gardens. But it's a really remarkable plant because so many people, when you see them, they're just so perfect. They actually don't even look real. They look fake. They're just so perfect. But, yeah, and they're really, there's not really anything out there that looks very similar to these plants. And they're just, yeah, to see them en masse is just quite amazing. Like, we're sort of describing this as a super bloom this year because there's just, like, there's just plants growing everywhere. They're growing all over the hillsides, even growing down to, you know, crossing over roads. And, yeah, it's just remarkable to see them growing. But, yeah. Growing them in cultivation can be a challenge, but if you get it right, yeah, you can have a really fantastic display. Mm.
0: So Broken Hill, the Flinders Ranges, any other spots that you've heard about that where the blooms are absolutely spectacular?
1: Around Port Augusta is really good in South Australia, and they're actually having a festival this November all about the Sturt Desert Pea in the Arid Lands Botanic Gardens. But, yeah, all around Port Augusta is really good. Roxby Downs is another really big hotspot, Lee Creek. So these are just like places in South Australia that I'm aware of. But anywhere, like even in the arid zones of Queensland, New South Wales, obviously Broken Hill, which I mentioned earlier, there's great populations in Broken Hill, but even out from Broken Hill. So if they can grow in anywhere in that arid zone where, you know, they'll get, you know, quite low rainfalls. But, yeah, seeing that being able to adapt to the conditions, that's how they've been able to survive. But, yeah, generally anywhere that's dry and arid, but then they do get seasonal rainfall every now and then.
0: Mm. All right, Nightlife, give me a call if you've seen a great bloom, 1-300-800-222. They're called Sturt's Desert Pea. Was it Sturt who first spotted them and named them?
1: No, that's an interesting

0: Interesting one, because William Dampier, the explorer, when he was exploring around the north of Western Australia back in 1699, was the first person to record it. And sometimes it's called Dampier's Peak as well, but yeah, Sturt Desert Peak is what it's known as now. But yeah, actually, William Dampier was the first European actually to see it in the wild.
1: So how did Sturt end up with the name?
0: I'm not really sure about that one, but yeah, it just became popular because, like, Sturt did a lot of exploration, from South Australia up through Northern Territory in that area. So I guess that's why they gave it that name. But it has many different common names. But yeah, Sturt Desert Peak is the one that it's commonly known as these days.
1: Now, Matt, given the challenges you have, even in the Botanic Gardens, with all of your knowledge and all of the materials available to you, you're finding them a challenge. Does anyone have a hope if they're trying to grow them at home?
0: Definitely, yeah, you can. I mean, they're a really easy plant to actually germinate. But yeah, the main thing is to to germinate. Then we do the technique called scarification, where we actually remove a bit of the seed coat. So people do, like, you can do that with sandpaper is another way of doing it. So like the general public can do that. But if you use it like a really deep pot, where the water can go away from the roots, yeah, they can be successfully grown. I mean, even in pots. Some people have actually grown them in PVC pipes, so like really long PVC pipes, and they've been quite successful at doing that. But people just have to remember it is only a true annual, so it won't actually last more than a year unless you actually graft them. Some people actually graft them onto a New Zealand species that you can get maybe 2 or 3 years out of them, but they generally really are just a true annual. But generally, if you do it right, you can get 4 or 5 months flowering out of them, and it's really quite spectacular. But the most important thing is the water. Even though they come from an arid zone, they still need watering to do their best, but that water just needs to be able to move away from the root system.
1: All right, so you can try it at home, but do some research first. And Matt, how long do you think the blooms will last in various parts of the country where they're out at the moment?
0: I've seen quite a lot of photos too, and they're still looking really quite fresh. So unless we get really, really hot temperatures, I reckon you probably get another good month at least out of them, probably even longer. So originally I thought it maybe only be about 2 to 4 weeks, but looking at pictures that people are sending in, yeah, they're still looking really fresh and healthy, and obviously there's some good moisture levels in the soil still. So in the Flinders Ranges, where I saw them back in March, they had up to 500 mils of rain, and then when I was there they had another 100 mils of rain. So there's quite a lot of moisture in the soil profile still. So yeah, I reckon there's probably a good month at least to see them in their prime.
1: All right, get out and see yourself a Sturt's Desert Pea. Hey, Matt, thanks so much for joining us on Nightlife tonight.
0: Thanks, Suzanne. All the best.
1: That's Matt Coulter, a senior horticulture curator for nursery operations at the Botanic Gardens of South Australia.
2: This is Nightlife with Suzanne Hill.
1: Now, Craig and Will Canyon, you've been seeing some. Hello.
3: G'day. How you going?
1: Yeah, good. Tell us where you've been seeing Sturt's Desert Peas.
3: So actually from Shepparton, but we've been up there mustering this week at Will Canyon and just on our way home. So,
1: yeah, how many have been out there?
3: Look, there's actually one paddock you see it year on year. This year, probably seen a lot more this year, and the runners on the plants is actually surprising. Like,
1: well, what do you mean, the runners?
3: So normally it's just pretty much just a singular plant and a singular flower, but we're seeing multiple flowers and seed bulbs, or the seed pods, sorry, right through to wilting flowers, right through to fresh flowers, and it's a tremendous plant. It's just such a vibrant coloured flower, you know.
1: So. Yeah. And so you've been spotting them at Wilcannia, but as you're driving back to Shepparton, are you seeing them in other parts of the areas you're driving through?
3: No, but the gyro pilot that was flying above us, we were mustering some goats and sheep, and he said he's seen it through the Flinders where he grew up, and up around Broken Hill as well. So there's certainly a lot more out there this year.
1: Yeah, wonderful. Thanks, Craig. I'm glad you got to see them. Did you take some pictures?
3: Yes, I did, yeah. Yep. No, fantastic. That photograph's really good on the iPhones.
1: Yeah, thanks, Craig. Yeah, lots of you sending some gorgeous pictures in. I'm very much appreciative of those. Hello, Dorothy, in Tarang in Victoria.
4: Hello.
1: Hello. Now, yes. You've been to one of my favourite places in South Australia, Arkaroola.
4: Yes, we were there about 3 or 4 weeks ago, and there were acres and acres and acres of them, up hills and down hills and in the valleys and on the flat, just everywhere.
1: Were you expecting that, Dorothy, when you went out, or was it a surprise to you?
4: No, it was a total surprise. We were, you know, no, we weren't expecting them at all. And it just took our breath away. It was just stunning. Yes, yes.
1: Yeah, wonderful. Do you take some pictures too?
4: Oh, absolutely. Sent them to all my friends and, yes, yes. No, it was lovely.
1: Wonderful. And what else did you do? Arkaroo is such a special place, isn't it?
4: Oh, yes, yes. We've been there several times and actually went there first time in 1974.
1: Gosh.
4: With our honeymoon, on our honeymoon. So, yeah, it was just fabulous. And, yeah, we just drove around and, yeah, so.
1: Excellent. Very glad to see that you two had a lovely experience with the Sturt's Desert Pea. Thanks, Dorothy. I know I haven't been out back this year. I'm feeling like I'm missing out, really listening to these stories. And you're all sending through such beautiful pictures too. Who's this? Jenny's just saying, I did a big painting of Sturt's Desert Pea. I sold it to a lady in Broome. Someone else is sending pictures through. I think this is Sammy from being in the Flinders Ranges in July. In fact, I think it's Sammy saying, I'm even thinking about getting a tattoo of Sturt's Desert Pea on me because they're so special to me. Dr. Pat says, in 1980, I succeeded in growing Sturt Desert Pea in Melbourne from seed in a jiffy pot, and then I planted them into a sandy back deck in a hot January. It was absolutely marvellous. Mike sent me a picture from the Gascoyne River a couple of years back. Oh, oodles of them. That's absolutely beautiful, Mike. And from Claire in Petersham, who says, we recently travelled on the GAN from Darwin to Adelaide, and these ones that you've sent me pictures of were in Cooper Pedy. So thank you so much. We also have our first limerick in from Bernie. It's a good one, Bernie. I like it a lot. I'm not going to read it out yet because I don't know if you're planning on ringing in right at the end of the show to see if you can be the winner tonight. But Nightlifers, it's been a while since we had the limerick competition, so I'm bringing it back tonight. And as in just a moment, we are going to be having a conversation about aging rockers. I thought, why don't we make our limerick competition tonight all about aging rockers? So, you know, you could make the rocker up. It could be an imaginary rocker, or you could even write about a real aging rocker. You know, I think Mick Jagger or Willie Nelson or anybody else that you might like to consider. So get your pens out, get your brains ticking over, see if you can come up with a limerick about an aging rocker. We'll drop a few of them in through the show as they come in. I've no doubt you will write some excellent ones for us. But if you want to be considered in the competition, then what you need to do is just wait until the very last half hour of the show and call in then 1300 800 222.
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1: And welcome to people who've been listening to coverage of the rugby league tonight. It is the Roosters who are through to the grand final, having beaten the Dolphins. That was Tony's old team, wasn't it, Tony Delroy? He was a big Roosters fan, as far as I remember. So anyway, congratulations, Roosters fans. So now we've got the AFL Grand Final tomorrow. Incidentally, I have had, for those of you who were following Tommy's adventures, Tommy being our youngest caller to the Mighty Challenge, who's a big Freo fan, who has in fact been in Melbourne all this week. Tommy emailed me earlier today to send me some pictures of what he's been up to. He cannot ring tonight, though, he has told me. He's definitely going to be calling tomorrow night. But listen to this. He says, I've been in Melbourne this week. I met Abby Holmes, the Sunrise reporter Katie, Josh Dacos and the AFL CEO. I've been having such a good time. I'll be calling tomorrow night. Unfortunately, I can't call tonight. Let everyone know I said go Frio and have a great grand final eve and day. And then Tommy even sent me a few selfies. So he is very much enjoying himself in Melbourne. All right, we won't be talking footy next. We will be talking aging rockers. And Nightlifers, if you're just joining us, the limerick competition's back tonight. And the topic of the limerick competition tonight is aging rockers as well.
9: You, my bright girl, do you remember when

0: The Brown Eyed Girl came out in 1967. It made Van Morrison forever famous. Moondance followed 3 years later. He sold 14 million albums. But I wonder how many of you have listened to his new stuff? Because far from putting his feet up and living off the proceeds of the millions of albums he sold back in the 70s and 80s, Van Morrison has made 13 fresh albums in the past 10 years. He's amongst a growing number of old rockers long past retirement age who are busier than ever. Think Willie Nelson, Neil Young, Herb Alpert, the Rolling Stones. They're all releasing albums in their 80s or even 90s. But is anyone listening? Well, freelance music journalist Jim Farber recently wrote a piece for The Times in the UK about the old rockers who can't retire. And he joins me now. Hey, Jim, welcome.
1: Hey, how are you?
0: Doing really well. Look, are any of these new albums any good, or is that beside the point?
1: Well, there's a big range of them, so there's a range of opinions, obviously. Some of them are very good, and some of them have done, you know, relatively well. Dion, you know, everyone knows Dion from Run Around Sue and all the songs. He's still putting out a lot of records, and his last three, they've been blues albums lately, and his last three albums all went to number one on Billboard's blues chart. Now, admittedly, the blues chart is not exactly the top 200, but it's still a measure that there is an audience for this and there are people buying them.
0: So, Jim, when you started looking into this, were you surprised by how many musos in their 80s and 90s are still going?
1: Absolutely. You know, I mean, I think pretty much everybody knows that older rockers have been touring forever. You know, you know, they're all on the road. Willie Nelson's on the road. There's so many older people that have been doing this for decades now. But it just occurred to me about a year ago, I was noticing, I think it started with Van Morrison, actually. It was like, wow, it seems like every 5 minutes I'm getting a press release about another new Van Morrison record. And Neil Young actually just put out a new album this week, and it's his second of this year. I spoke with Herb Alpert when he was turning 90, and he, you know, was just putting out an album then, which was his 50th album. And he was already talking to me about he had two new albums planned. So, that's basically what a journalist does, is you notice something, you're a noticer. And then when you notice that something's happening, you pitch a story on it.
0: Now, I mentioned Van Morrison in our introduction. You spoke to Taj Mahal. Here's a track of them together. It's called Can't Help Myself. It's from Van Morrison's latest album, Somebody Tried to Sell Me a Bridge.
2: But I'm

0: So, Jim, do an album review for us. How do you rate this one and the other tracks on Someone Tried to Sell Me a Bridge?
1: They're okay. I think a lot of, a lot of these albums, to be honest, if you like the artist generically, you'll like them, but they're, generally not at their peak, they're usually just okay. But again, it's hard to make a blank, that broad a statement or that inclusive a statement, because we are talking about a lot of different artists. I'll give an example of, Mavis Staples, for instance, who's 87, she's been more productive since her 70s than she was, put at least album wise in terms of making new albums, than she was in her certainly 30s, 40s, or even 50s. And a lot of those albums are really good. She's worked with Jeff Tweedy, of Wilco as producer, and they've done really good stuff. John Cale, who's 84, puts out really interesting new music and really different kinds of things. So some of them, I think, are doing interesting things. Van's stuff is pretty much Van thing along.
0: Well, actually, I mean, speaking of Mavis Staples, I was reading the Rolling Stones list of, what they considered the best 100 albums of 2025. And I think that Mavis Staples albums, they put it 1, 2, or 3. It was very much, up in their top albums of the year. So, look,
1: I think she's become, as I said, more creative, more productive, and in some ways more interesting.

0: direct quote is, "The reason is simple. Willie gets bored very easily." He wants to work.
1: Actually, I'm astounded. I mean, by the number of people we interview too, who are in, a lot of the ones we talk to are in their 60s and 70s. And in fact, I was talking to someone last week, because, well, why would you stop? If you're a creative person, it drives you. It's not like you get to 65 and go, right, I've got the pension. I can stop. I mean, most of them weren't doing it for money, really, after a certain point.
0: Oh, no, not originally, you know. I mean, of course, it's you know, this is something they're driven to do. It's something really deep in them, and it's music. I mean, music, everybody knows this in their own experience of music. It's self-sustaining. You can feel tired, you listen to music, it can give you energy, you know. I think it's also, I think, probably helping to keep them alive, you know. I think some of them probably feel like if they stop, they'll die, you know, so they just want to keep going.
1: Okay, we're going to take a listen to Willie Nelson's, one of his latest songs. This one is called Dream Chaser. Appropriately, it's about aging and looking back on his career.
2: Today I looked in the mirror and I caught me by surprise.

0: I reckon that's not too bad, Jim.
1: Yeah, you know, and one thing, you know, that I'm sure listeners will notice when they're listening, you can hear the age in his voice. But I think that's great, you know, it's particularly for this song that I think that's a good choice, you know, because he's singing about aging and he should sound like it. You know, I mean, that makes it credible and it gives it character, you know. If you listen to Paul Simon's, you know, the last thing he did was a kind of an extended EP that was a kind of meditation about life. And, you know, it's really an older man's voice, definitely, but it wouldn't work if it was a younger man's voice. You have to hear his experience in his singing. That's one of the things people want to hear.
0: How much, Jim, do you think that the change in recording and production technology has contributed to these older rockers still being able to be making music at this age?
1: It's crucial, absolutely crucial. You know, the economics of it have just totally changed. No longer do you have to spend, you know, God knows how much money in these really pricey studios to make a good record. You know, I mean, they're with digital techniques. I mean, there's a lot of low cost equipment that you can use now that's really democratized it. I was talking to Dion about this and he said, you know, I don't have to spend $500,000 anymore. I can, you know, pay for this myself and make a really good sounding record.
0: I suppose I've got Jim Farber with me. He's a music journalist. He's written a feature for The Times in the UK called Retirement. Hell no, why old rockers are making so much music. Do any of them actually care about album sales? Does it matter?
1: I mean, it depends. If you're Willie Nelson, if you're Van Morrison, I mean, you know, you can support that. You've got enough money. And then also you can support yourself through, they still tour as well. I mean, it's more important, you know, for someone who's a cult artist like Taj or Swamp Dogg. But, Swamp Dogg, the kind of psychedelic soul artist who I interviewed for the piece as well, he's been very productive. And he said that that putting out new music has actually, you know, just increased his profile and therefore increased his sales. He said he's getting more from that than he is from touring, which is also great because it means he doesn't have to tour as much. Most musicians, you know, the reason now you see so many musicians doing these residencies is because they want to play music. They love playing live, but they don't want to be on the road. You know, I mean, that really is a killer. I mean, you know, I just the little travel that each individual

0: individual does, knows what it can take out of you. Imagine if you're doing that all the time. It's really wearing.
1: Jim, do you reckon any of the guys that we're not still hearing from, they have taken up golf or bingo or, whatever those traditional retirement pursuits are meant to be? And whether guys like Willie Nelson, they haven't got into the other, those things that we often so often associate with older people.
0: Well, it's funny. I haven't really thought about the people who aren't doing this because there are certain people who are. I mean, I'm not exactly sure what they're doing, but most of them tour, most of them play in some way, to keep their hand in. I mean, I was thinking of an older artist I spoke to, Bill Medley, of the Righteous Brothers. He hadn't put out albums for a while, and just put out one in the last year. He's got to be close to 90. So some of them, maybe were out of it for a while and then get back into it. It's again different stories for each individual.
1: Would you imagine, Jim, that the fans have aged alongside the singers and that they're kind of still singing and performing to the same crowds?
0: A lot of it is, but there are younger people as well. Like when you go see certainly. When you go see the Rolling Stones, who didn't put out new music for a while, but now have ramped up. They put out, two new albums in the last couple of years. You'll see all generations there. When the Allman Brothers were still playing, and they used to do a residency here. I live in New York, actually, at the Beacon, so they would play every year. And you would see, mainly older people, but you'd still see a decent number of younger people as well. And now with the way people can access music, you can hear music from any era through streaming. And so that's kind of evened up the age thing. You have a lot of younger people who they're just discovering some of these classic artists for the first time, and it's a revelation to them, and then they can really do a deep dive, and hear all about it and go see them. So, and there's also this sense, I think, that a lot of people, both the fans and new fans, have a sense that these people aren't going to live forever. So, if you hear something new and it could be a prompt to see a show, and you think like, I better do this now. I don't know if I'm not always going to be able to see some of these stars. They're not going to live forever.
1: Let's hear a little bit of In the Stars, which is from the Rolling Stones new album, which is called Foreign Tongues.

0: journalist who has been looking into old rockers and why they don't seem to be interested in the concept of retirement. I suppose the shows have to change, though, don't they, Jim? I mean, we all think of Mick Jagger on stage still moving those hips around at his advanced age, but I guess the energy required to put on a show means you do have to tone it down.
1: Well, as you said, I mean, Jagger's someone who doesn't seem to have toned it down. But there are older, I mean, I guess one, a good example of that would be, you know, when you see Paul Simon now, I mean, he's certainly taking it at a more leisurely pace. And I think the audiences have, you know, are kind of forgiving of these things. I mean, they, particularly if it is mainly an older audience, I mean, they get it, you know, they know. But I said some of them, you know, I saw, I guess last year I saw Herb Alpert. I mean, it was a great show. You know, I mean, he did, it was a long show, and you wouldn't really know that he was an older man. You know, and he's at that point 90. He's now 91. It just didn't really show.
0: Jim, do you think there's been anyone who is actually peaking at this age, who's actually doing their best work?
1: Ooh, peaky, that's a high bar, because again, these people are, you know, have done such great work. Mm. You know, a difficult thing with all these artists, I've talked about this with many of them, you know, you're always competing with your old catalog, you know, so I think they have to, I don't know, I mean, they have to kind of change it up, they have to use their age, meaning, you know, right from that perspective. Again, for this story, a bunch of people that I talked to, they all said that they felt they're writing about different things and writing in a different way and able to access things emotionally that they couldn't, because they wouldn't have understood that when they were younger. But I don't know if but that could be in their feeling and in the performance. In terms of coming up with new material that's going to be, you know, incredible records of classic stuff that you've done in the past, I think that bar is just too high. You know, I think you have to be happy with, you know, it's pretty good.
0: Now, you spoke to a psychedelic soul star, Swamp Dog. What did he tell you about what he's doing at the moment?
1: Well, he's still doing a lot of stuff. I mean, there was just a really good and really, he's very, very funny guy, you know, so if people don't know him, he's always used humor in his work. And there's a great new documentary about his life that just came out called Swamp Dog Gets His Pool Painted, for some reason. He just had a cookbook, which has done pretty well. If you can kill it, I can cook it. you know, a lot of them have plans for the future. Dion, there's a, I mean, this is kind of heritage stuff, but there's a documentary that he's doing now about his life and what's being done about him. And there's also a show that he's hoping to bring to Broadway. So, you know, they've got plans.
0: What did he say about the prospect of stopping making music?
1: Oh, yeah. He had a lovely quote. He said, if you lean over my coffin, you'll probably hear me humming.
0: Jim, do you think there are actually lessons about positive aging for the wider community to take from these aging rockers?
1: Absolutely. And I also think that's a draw for the audience. You know, I think people get that message and they think, wow, you know, you don't have to stop. You know, if you're lucky enough to get work, I mean, you know, that's the thing. I mean, these people have a legacy. They can keep it going. I think a lot of just, you know, like average normal people might want to continue in their careers, but, you know, are not given the opportunities. As we all know, I mean, ageism is, you know, seems to be an acceptable prejudice, you know, certainly in the workplace. Where people, you know, are kind of eased out after a certain age. It becomes very difficult to get work as an older person, even when you want it and you're capable. These musicians are different. I mean, they're stars. So they do have advantages that not everyone has. But still, to really answer your question, of course, I think it is encouraging. That's why, you know, I think this story, I was happy to write it. And I think people, you know, the response I got, people are happy to see it for just that reason. You know, it's like, oh, wow, I don't have to stop. It's a positive message.
0: Yeah. Jim, do you think you'll keep writing into your older years?
1: It's already happening. I'm not exactly a spring chicken, and I'm very grateful to have the work I have and have great work. And I love it. I love it as much as I ever did. In some ways, more. And I think all the musicians feel the same way. You feel, you know, more about what you do. You feel a certain confidence with it, and then an appreciation also. Like everything, when you get older, you know, hopefully you really become very appreciative of the time you have, because you realize that it's not going to go on forever. So gratitude becomes the focus, I think, of your emotional life.
0: Yeah. Well, Jim, it's been great to have a yarn with you on Nightlife tonight. Thank you so much for being here.
1: Thank you for asking.
0: There's Jim Farber. He's a music journalist. He recently wrote a feature for The Times in the UK called Retirement? Hell No. Why Old Rockers Are Making So Much Music.
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0: Now, a few comments on this. Who was it? Dave just said Paul McCartney's new album, The Boys of Dungeon Lane, went to number one on the pop charts. And when he toured Australia, he played for almost 3 hours. Yeah, he's well into his 80s too. Looking at what else. Oh, yeah, Bucky, just the comment I made about, aren't these people playing golf? But Bucky reckons, well, Alice Cooper's been playing golf for decades. Yeah, Bucky. And apparently he took it up when he was trying to get off alcohol and cocaine and just play 6 days a week, sometimes starting at 5:30 a.m. So that's what he's doing. He's an aging rocker. What about Dylan, says someone. Seems he's still touring and making records, but is he really up to it? Ask this person. JOC wonders, well, are some of them miming? Was Cliff Richard miming? We saw him in Perth recently, very good, but not as energetic on his feet. And Tony says, yeah, I saw Paul Kelly last year in concert playing and releasing his album, which coincided with his 70th birthday. The songs were great, included a sequel to the iconic How to Make Gravy, Rita Wrote a Letter. He played nonstop for 2.5 hours. It was a fabulous concert, says Tony. All right, well, let's play some of these aging rockers. I've got some Rolling Stones for you from their new album this year, a track called Ringing Hollow. But we are using aging rockers as our theme tonight for our Limerick competition. I've seen some very good ones coming in on the SMS already, which I'm hoping will end up in the competition at the last half hour of the show this morning. If you would like to be inspired, if you are inspired, write a limerick about an aging rocker, real or imaginary, and we'll see who writes the best one right at the end of Nightlife tonight. Yeah, the Rolling Stones, Ringing Hollow.

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3: 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Radio National are running a big poll at the moment trying to figure out what Australia's favourite Australian books are. Kate's going to be giving us some inspiration, talking about some of her favourites. I would love to hear from you about your favourite Australian books too. Perhaps the moment that you encountered the book, perhaps the impact that it had on you, what it's meant to you. So if you've got a book you would like to tell us about, an Australian one, yeah, hop on the lines and we'll do that after the latest ABC News. 1300 800 222.
4: Good evening, Tim Wharton with ABC News. Prime Minister Anthony Albanese has urged global cooperation on the challenges posed by AI and climate change in a speech to the United Nations. Tui Ong Fitzpatrick reports.
5: Mr. Albanese says AI and climate change are the key issues that demand global cooperation despite the breakdown of trust, civility and social cohesion that was promoting conflict within and between countries.
6: To do justice to the UN's mission, we must embrace change and we must embrace reform.
5: He says climate change is already causing an increase in extreme weather and threatening the very existence of Australia's Pacific neighbours. Australia is pitching for a two-year seat on the UN Security Council, which Mr. Albanese says would elevate the perspectives of smaller countries.
4: Researchers say if a US diesel export ban results in Australian diesel prices topping $4 a litre, many farming operations would become unsustainable. US President Donald Trump has said he backs calls from Republican politicians to restrict exports to relieve fuel prices inside the country ahead of November's midterm elections. Australian Strategic Policy Institute senior fellow Andrew Henderson says he hopes it doesn't come to that.
7: Look, God willing, it doesn't happen, because if it does, we know that it would render, prices of that magnitude would render a lot of agricultural operations simply unviable. You know, people would not be able to continue to operate.
4: US President Donald Trump has hailed the great friendship between Washington and Beijing while hosting his Chinese counterpart Xi Jinping at the White House. China correspondent Alison Horn reports.
8: All of this lavishness praised on the China president, making him feel very comfortable on US soil and kind of positioning him in a position of being an equal to Donald Trump, which will certainly play very well here in China. But as I mentioned, not a lot of substance to come out of this, and a lot of people are questioning what is the point of these summits in having this pageantry if there is no progress, that it just equals symbolism.
4: Ukrainian President Volodymyr Zelensky says Donald Trump has assured him the US will grant Ukraine a license to build Patriot air defence systems during their meeting in New York. The BBC's Sasha Slichter reports.
9: This was a classic case of Donald Trump blowing hot and cold. In July, out of the blue, he announced he'd be allowing Ukraine to start its own production of Patriots, only to reverse his stance 3 weeks later, saying America should be very careful about letting somebody build them. But now, Mr. Zelensky says, the final decision has been made, though there's been no confirmation from the White House. Even if the project does go ahead, it'll take at least 2 years to set up production. Patriots are too costly to be used against swarms of drones, but are the ideal weapon to protect the skies above Ukrainian cities from deadly ballistic missiles.
4: One of Tasmania's most senior police officers has told a coronial inquest into the Hillcrest Jumping Castle tragedy that police did everything they could to save the children. Mac Hurd reports.
10: 6 children died and 3 were seriously injured when a freak gust of wind tossed a jumping castle across a primary school oval in December 2021. Tasmania Police Assistant Commissioner Adrian Bodner appeared before the coronial inquest in Devonport today. In his closing remarks, Assistant Commissioner Bodner said he wanted to make sure for the affected families, new police officers did everything they could to save the lives of their sons and daughters. He said it was particularly saddening police weren't able to do more and said, for that, I apologise. The inquest is expected to resume in November.
4: Sport now, the Sydney Roosters have ended the Dolphins' NRL season after a 36-20 victory over their Queensland rivals in their preliminary final in Brisbane. Roosters winger Mark Nwangatinawase scored a 95-metre intercept try to open the scoring in the 17th minute and ended up with a double and 16-point win. The Roosters now advance to their first grand final appearance since the year 2019 Premiership. They'll face either Penrith or Newcastle, who play on Sunday. The Socceroos have come close to producing a stunning win over powerhouse Brazil in their international friendly in Townsville, eventually settling for a 1-1 draw. Portugal-based winger Nestor Iraquinda scored a stunning free kick with just over 20 minutes remaining against the world's sixth-ranked side in front of a full house in North Queensland. Brazil salvaged a draw when substitute Ryan came up with a powerful header in the dying seconds. Australia had only scored one goal in eight previous meetings against the five-time world champions in a 1-0 win in 2001. The two sides meet again in Brisbane on Tuesday. ABC News.
0: Adventure awaits little ears. 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
3: Hey, Nightlifers, welcome to our second hour on this Friday night. We have a lot going on. I have thrown out the challenge to you. We haven't done this for a while. We are having our limerick competition once again. If you want to be considered for the big prize, the Nightlife Winner Magnet, which only a few people, only a handful of people have ever won, what you need to do is in the last half hour of the show, ring up and read me your limerick. The theme tonight is aging rockers. Plenty of you, though, who probably won't stay up that late, you are having a go. So if you're going to SMS it in, just let us know if we can read it out or not. Might help inspire other people. Like this one from Bernie, an aging rock star named Zach proclaimed that the 90s were back. With a wig on his head and a hip made of lead, he threw out his spine on the track. Nicely done, Bernie. Very nice indeed. And in just a moment, we're actually going to talk about your favourite Australian books. I would love you to give me a call and tell me what they are and the kind of impact that they had on you. Later this hour, Leon Compton will join us. We'll find out what's been making news this week in Hobart. We've got the Mighty Challenge coming up in an hour's time. And Andrew Romano, our US correspondent, will be joining us too. Well, what is your favourite Australian book of all time? For me, well, do you know what? When I started thinking about what I'd put on a list, I was blank at first. And then I had so many books ranging from Storm Boy to Seven Little Australians, A Year of Wonders by Gerald.

0: Geraldine Brooks, and I thought, oh, I'd have to put on a Helen Garner book. And my list kept going. If you can't narrow it down to just one either, well, the good news is the ABC's Top 100 Australian Books poll lets you vote for your top 10. Still, that's no easy task for a book lover. If you haven't voted yet, you've got one more week to get the votes in. Voting closes on the 1st of October. The results will be revealed in a countdown on the weekend, October 17 to 18. So to give you some inspiration, or perhaps to make the task harder by reminding you about Australian books you might have loved but forgotten, Kate Evans is here. She's the co-host of Radio National's The Bookshelf and a key organiser of the annual Top 100 Book Poll. And as I said, I'd love to hear from you about what your favourite Australian book is. Novel, non-fiction, maybe it's a kid's book you've never forgotten. Give me a call on 1300 800 222. Tell us about the book, when it arrived in your life and why you love it. Hello, Kate. Welcome.
1: Hello, Suzanne. How lovely to be here. And I'm so looking forward to hearing what it is that people think of when they think about their top 10 books.
0: Yeah. Now, last year for Radio National's inaugural Top 100 Books vote, that one was for the best books of the 20th century, 21st century from anywhere. You put in your vote in the final hour of the poll. Will you be doing that again this year?
1: I will absolutely be doing that. The final hour of the final day. Both because there are so many books to think about, and also because the more that I talk to people, the more I'm reminded of books that are really important. And also, as you say, it is just so hard. Mm-hmm. Because is it books that move you? Is it books that you think say something about Australia? Is it a focus on children's books or nonfiction or history or something that's experimental or something that's obscure? And my thoughts on what really matters changes every single day.
0: So have you got a book that is definitely going on your list?
1: Look, there's a book that was published in 1951, but it sort of first, it came into being during the 1940s. And that's Dimphna Cusack and Florence James' novel of Sydney called Come In Spinner. And I really love it because it's daring, it's audacious, it's sexy, it's the lives of women working in a hotel in Sydney during World War II, and it won a major award in 1946, but then it wasn't published for years because there was sort of censorship going on, and it was sort of more vivid, more earthy than the publishers could quite cope with. So it took a while to be published. It's a cracker of a read as well. And so that one is definitely on my list.
0: Anything else, or is the rest all still up for grabs? What else are you thinking?
1: Well, Melissa Lukashenko's Too Much Lip, which is something that's much more recent. It's very funny. She's an Aboriginal writer. It came out in 2018. So, you know, from 1951 to 2018, I've already got a range. Mm-hmm. And what I love about Melissa Lukashenko's writing is, again, it's vivid, it's surprising. It starts with a woman roaring into town on a motorbike, and then she stops and there's talking crows. So there's something really surprising going on with that. Those two are definitely going to be on my list. But what about you, Suzanne?
0: Oh, goodness me. As I said, when I started thinking about it, I immediately went to Seven Little Australians.
1: Oh, love Seven Little Australians.
0: Which, I mean, I haven't read it for years and years and years, but I just remember when Judy died. It was like Molly dying in A Country Practice. It was one of those moments. I just still remember that the shock and the pain and how sad I was when I read about that. Storm Boy, I read it to my son about probably 6 or 7 years ago.
1: By Colin Teely. Did
0: by
1: you
0: Colin
1: sob?
0: Teely. And I was reading it aloud to him. He didn't really notice. But as I got to the final few pages, I had to keep stopping because I was bawling my eyes out. It's such a powerful book.
1: And a book that's about the landscape and fathers and sons and, I mean, there's so much poignancy in it, but also I think a really important book for the way that it described the Australian landscape. And also books that are aimed, I mean, obviously we can still read it now, but something that's aimed at younger readers as well. There's often something about the language that really just sort of embeds itself in your heart.
0: Absolutely right. Now, I'm trying to find a few of the ones that our listeners have already sent in. I know there was an early one that I was going to mention to you. Ah, here we are. This is from Glen in regional New South Wales. The Australian book that had the greatest impact was Holding the Man by Timothy Congreve. It was the first gay book that made me cry and helped in my acceptance of self.
1: Well, and again, what a great point to make about a book like that, which, you know, starts in the, a story that starts in the 1970s and with two boys, you know, falling in love at school and then goes through the AIDS crisis. But the other thing is, this is a book that's a memoir, and there's something about life stories and, you know, and that sort of authenticity that comes up a lot for people, and there's something that really resonates. And, you know, your listener was calling in from regional Australia, and sometimes those stories, what they can do for your identity, your books about sexuality, all of that really hits very deep for people, doesn't it?
0: Yeah. Now, we've got someone saying Tobruk 1941 by Chester Wilmot, the famous war correspondent. Now, you've included non-fiction books too on this list. Why so?
1: Partly because, I mean, there is partly a gender element. We know that on the whole, more women read fiction and more men read nonfiction, and it was really important to make sure that everybody's take on this is included. But, you know, I mean, Chester Wilmot, a journalist who I think might have been one of the first people even to report on the end of World War II and going into Japan. I might be wrong about that. It's been a while since I've read any of his work. But these are the writers who represent the world to us. Mm. And so we couldn't not include nonfiction, really. I mean, and that's why we've also included children's books. And some people are wanting to include cookbooks as things that are really important in their memory and in sort of shaping their everyday life.
0: Oh, you talk so much to people about cookbooks and they'll all ring. Even the Women's Weekly cookbook books, the cakes, I think, of the...
1: Oh, the birthday book?
0: Or 80. Yes, that one.
1: The birthday book. And I also keep on bringing up Charmaine Solomon's Southeast Asian cookbook from 1972 because, again, it's about a shifting Australia. Mm. Although probably one of the most well-used cookbook on my shelves, it's not going to be on my list, is the Common Sense Cookery Book. You know, those cookbooks that are still glued together with old bits of flour.
0: Now, what is the point, Kate, of ranking books?
1: Well, look, we're not thinking of it so much as ranking as sort of democratic engagement with books. Mm. So the point of it, in a way, people will be looking at the book that gets the highest number of votes. Mm. But for me, what it is it's saying to people, books matter. We need to take them seriously, but we can also, you know, there is something about what's popular, what people are interested in, that's really interesting to know. But once we've done this, we can also go right into the weeds and sort of find out about the more obscure books and the books that are mentioned. So yes, it is. It's a critical engagement with reading, but it's also a popular one. We do want to know what matters to people.
0: Mm. It was interesting, even the conversation a few of us were having earlier this evening, and we all started talking about books. I'd forgotten that one, but then we're all hearing what each other had to say. Oh, that sounds really good. I'll read that. So just opening up that discussion, well, it opens up people to the idea of getting these books they've never read.
1: And also, there are so many books published and more books published, more than you can possibly read, possibly engage with. And sometimes, and particularly for people who are following things on an algorithm, if you read something, then what's recommended to you is more of the same. And sometimes what you want is just to be surprised. Somebody says to you, have you heard about this? And they'll tell you about a book and go, that sounds amazing. Or I would never usually read something like this, but because you gave it to me or you say this really matters to you. Mm. And it opens up whole other worlds.
0: Now, Nightlifers, you are texting me so many books. I would love some of you to hop on those phones on 1300 800 222 and tell me about your relationship with some of these books and what you love about them. Now, Glenda says, my favourite Australian book when I was a girl was Peg's Fairy Tales. Absolutely beautiful illustrations and fairy stories to thrill a little girl's heart. I hope to be a grandmother and to read this book again to another generation. It's now a collector's item. Glenda, I have this same book at home.
1: Oh, really?
0: But I talked about this a few months ago. When I really was too young to understand how precious this book was, I ripped the corners out to practice my signature on little bits of paper, and it's gone from being something that, you know, would be probably worth $500. It's so, so gorgeous. Are you familiar with it?
1: No, I'm not, and I'm loving hearing about this.
0: The pictures, as Glenda says, they are

0: They are beyond beautiful. It is an absolutely magical book. And I don't know that I even really read the stories. I just looked at those pictures and they took you away to another world. You have to look it up, Kate.
1: I will absolutely look it up. But, you know, the fact that you tore bits off or, you know, scribbled in it or whatever, I mean, doesn't it also say something about how books are intimate objects as well? I mean, we can be reverential about them, but we also take them to bed, drop them in the bath, get sand in them when you take them to the book, to the beach. And all of that matters as well, you know, that you do get fingerprints on it or put a teacup on it.
0: And your own history is sometimes very much tied up in your book. I mean, I can go pick up books and I'll go, oh, I can see that page is funny because I was crying when I was reading that book.
1: Yeah, or sometimes, I mean, not everybody, I no longer write on my books. I use post-it notes, but I will sometimes find an old book where I've made some mark or some comment, and that says something too. But what else are people telling you about?
0: Well, we're going to get Jono to tell us on the phone. Hello, Jono.
2: G'day. Good evening. How are you?
0: Good evening, Jono. What book do you want to tell us about?
2: Mate, I'd like to tell you about a book called Hell West and Crooked by Tom Cole. Have you heard of that?
1: Yeah. I have heard about it, but remind us what it's about.
2: Tom Cole, he was a Englishman who moved to Australia when he was 17 years old. He ended up getting a Order of Australia for his contribution to Australian history. When he moved here at 17, he was pardon my breathing, I've just got out of hospital with COVID and influenza A.
0: Oh, no, so Jono.
2: And I had a double lung transplant, so it's making it a little bit difficult. But anyway, so he was a labourer, stockman, buffalo and crocodile hunter. He worked in the Telegraph. It's all to do with Australian outback history. It is an amazing read. I reckon it's one of the best books I've ever read. I couldn't put it down.
1: Oh, I love your description of it. And again, it's somebody who's writing about their own experience. But with a title like that, Hell West and Crooked, there might be a tendency to the tall tale going on as well, which I don't mind, I have to say. I do like somebody who can spin a good yarn.
0: Thank you.
2: Well, it always goes back to that Hell West and Crooked, you know, like I've gone to Hell West and Crooked. It was, as far as I know, it was based on fact. And he got a Order of Australia for his contribution to Australian history. So, yeah, it's an amazing book. And I think it should be taught in schools. It gives such a good, unique insight into, you know, Australian history going back lots of years ago.
0: Yeah, thanks, Jono. Okay, Hell West and Crooked from Jono. Now, John, I mentioned that that Tom Cole had moved out here when he was 17. And as we were having our discussion in the office earlier, I was thinking, well, this is technically an Australian author. I was thinking about Geraldine Brooks, whose books I adore. She is Australian, but she lives in America and her books often have American or English themes. Is that still an Australian book?
1: I think we would still definitely be claiming Geraldine Brooks for our own. And in fact, she spoke about that with my colleague Claire Nichols on the book show on Radio National and sort of made a case for these books having an Australian sensibility, even though she's writing about other places in the world. And of course, a lot of Australian writing does that because, you know, we do look out to the world and engage with it. I mean, you know, even thinking of things like Schindler's Ark or Frank Moorhouse or David Malouf, I mean, a lot of Australian writers are expansive rather than just looking inward. So they absolutely count.
0: Okay. Well, I'm putting Geraldine Brooks' Journal of a Plague Year, I think, as my favourite Geraldine Brooks book when I go to vote. Well, I've got Kate Evans here. Kate is the co-host of The Bookshelf on Radio National. But we've got her in tonight because Radio National are running this big poll about your favourite Australian books. And so we thought we'd get Kate in to give us some inspiration. And it's an opportunity for you to talk about your favourite Australian books too. Hello, Phil.
3: G'day there. How you going?
0: Yeah, well, what's your favourite Australian book?
3: Oh, look, it has to be They're a Weird Mob.
1: Ah, by Nino Colotta, although that wasn't his real name, was it?
3: I have no idea.
1: So,
3: it was one of the first books I ever read as a young fella, and it was just amazing. It opened my eyes up to what books were, and I just kept reading and reading and reading. I never stopped after that.
1: And now that's a book that's famously funny, and it's also about the migrant experience in Australia by a writer who called himself Nino Colotta, but I'm pretty sure he actually wasn't an Italian migrant and he was a journalist named John O'Grady.
3: Oh, good grief.
0: did that get made into a film?
1: I think they

0: made it into a film as well. But what did you like about it, Phil?
1: Oh, look, it just opened my mind up to, I think, humour and being Australian and all that sort of thing. And I just loved it.
0: Oh, isn't that great? And also, it's a book that's famous for making people laugh. And there's nothing wrong with saying, I love this book because it's funny and it's clever and, you know, it makes me laugh out loud, which is such a powerful thing for a book to do too.
2: Yeah. Phil, thank you. Nice to hear from you. Yes, Freya's just done the research. It was a film. It was also adapted for radio by the ABC. Thank you. Now, Marie is somebody else who has a copy of Peg's fairy book. Marie says, I loved it. Unfortunately, I coloured in my favourite pictures.
0: Well, again, that's what kids do, don't they? And, you know, children's books and the way that kids engage so passionately with them. Mm. I mean, I've been thinking about that this week because Terry Denton, the illustrator, died, who, you know, he and Andy Griffiths and the way that they created that 13-story treehouse book is just so powerful. And I've got a son who's like about to turn 18, and he and his friends were all contacted each other this week going, oh, did you hear that Terry Denton had died? And I've got a 12-year-old nephew who's rereading all the Treehouse books, you know, as a way to celebrate this writer who's just so imaginative
2: and created such amazing worlds.
0: Yeah.
2: And those books drew me in too. I absolutely loved some of the episodes, you know, some of those books and the little stories they had in them.
0: So they're the Peg's fairy books, fairy stories for, you know, a younger generation.
2: Yeah. Marion in Leichhardt. Hi, Marion.
3: Hello, Suzanne.
2: What's your book, Marion, that you want to tell us about?
3: Live a Better Life, L-I-V-E-R. Mm-hmm. It's by an associate professor of medicine at Melbourne University, and he's got a whole chapter on how wonderful coffee is for your liver.
0: Oh, I want to hear that. As a coffee addict, Marion, I'm all for it.
3: Yes, that's why I'm calling to tell you. It's a wonderful book, but the chapter on coffee is life-changing. 4 filtered cups of coffee a day prevent liver cancer and fatty liver.
2: And, Marion, were you already a coffee lover when you got this book?
3: I was, but I was sick of people telling me how bad it is for you. And this guy is a liver expert, so it's a wonderful book.
2: So do you carry it around with you, and when people look askance at your coffee, you just produce the book?
3: I don't carry it around, but I do send doctors copies of the chapter on liver health and coffee.
2: That's excellent, Marion. Okay, Liver, Better Life by Paul Gow. We have Kaz in Northcote. Hello, Kaz.
4: Hello. I'm so excited for this event, and good on, you know, ABC Radio National. My favourite book is The Cancer Finishing School by Peter Goldsworthy. Don't let the title put you off. Peter is a wonderful poet, and he's a doctor, and he also got cancer. Are you still there?
2: Yes.
4: Yes, I'm sorry. It just went a big buzz. And it's really quite life-affirming, even though it sounds like it's depressing. There's lots of wonderful tales about him being a doctor, and also the fact that the cancer he got was it was a cancer that he missed in a patient many years before. And he was thinking that it was like bad karma, but he was actually excited to write about what was happening to him. It's a wonderful book. It's a wonderful. I keep returning to it. It's full of a lot of humanity.
2: Yeah, Cass, we actually had Peter on to talk about that book when that was released a few years ago. Yeah,
4: did you? I think I missed that.
2: Well, it's probably still there on the podcast, but it was a wonderful conversation with Peter. Absolutely. Yes, because, the stories he told about being a GP, I agree. It was such an insight into the world of the kind of the old style GP too, isn't it?
4: That's right. And his relationship with his patients was quite exceptional in lots of cases, like going around to feed this woman's cats because, you know, she wouldn't go to hospital without someone feeding them. And, I mean, I don't know many doctors who do that. But the fact that he actually so much about other poets and writers that he had relationships with. And Les Murray died when he was writing the book and going through his own cancer, and Les died, and Les Murray, the poet. And it's such a rich book. I recommend it to anybody who is fascinated by just a mind of a writer, because that's what really Peter is, really.
2: Yeah.
4: He's got a wonderful mind.
2: Kaz, thank you so much.
4: Thank you.
2: All right, very nice to hear from you. Now, I have to say, I've got Kate Evans here from Radio National. Kate, the one that I can really see popping up relentlessly on the SMS is A Fortunate Life by A.B. Facey. This has topped polls before, hasn't it?
0: It has. And in fact, because I've had the great fortune of speaking to ABC local radios, stations all around the country, that is the book that has come up in pretty much every single conversation. So that was, for people who don't remember, that was published in about 1981, I think, and this was a man who'd lived a very long life, been in World War One. I think he had a son in World War Two. Lots and lots of hardship, but there was something about that voice. And I think I was at school when it came out, and I remember that my father, who didn't read many books, read it and was so moved by it. And there's, again, it's something about that personal story that has really resonated with so many people.
2: I absolutely agree. So I think that's probably going to get a lot of votes again. This is from Chris. I'm probably the only person who loved Nunawadi. It was about a rogue crocodile. It was a laugh-out-loud book in the 60s. Anyone else remember Nunawadi? Familiar with that at all, Kate?
0: No, but bring on the crocodile stories. and also, the thing I love about this, Chris, is that this whole process isn't just about the numbers and the books that get on the final list. It's about sharing the stories. And because what we've got on the website is a sort of inspiration list of 1,000 books, but 1,000 books is not very many. Mm. So if Nunawadi isn't on that list, then you can add it and vote for it. And so, you know, we know that we're not even touching on all the genres that people love, but this way we can sort of expand the conversation, and we'll have follow-up programs where we look at the, you know, the books that still matter to people, maybe didn't get all of the numbers, but something that makes you laugh, something that's got a crocodile in it, well, great.
2: Trudy says the most amazing Australian children's book series I remember was The Silver Brumby by Ellen Mitchell. I lost myself in them for many wonderful hours.
0: Oh, and again, it's a series. And so it's really hard, I think, when you love a series to try to decide which book you're going to put in there. Mm. So, for example, I really like the Franny Fisher series of detective novels by Kerry Greenwood. But when you've read 14 of them, which one? Do you go for the first one? Do you go for your favourite one? Do you go halfway through? And there's a lot of writers, I mean, like Peter Goldsworthy or Helen Garner, or Tim Winton, where people are going to be voting for multiple books, and we don't quite know what's going to end up in the final 100.
2: Mm. So how are the votes going?
0: Well, they're keeping it secret from me.
2: Really?
0: They really are. So I don't know how it's tracking in terms of the actual books, but because there's an ABC Book Club Facebook group that has 90,000 members and that anybody can join, people are posting their top 10 choices. So I've got an entirely unscientific sense of what's happening. So I'm seeing a lot of Tim Winton, lots of different Helen Garners, lots of A Fortunate Life, as you say. And then some people are voting entirely for really recent books, and other people are making sure they're going back to the 19th century. So, you know, and I haven't sat down and tried to tally them up, because as a mathematician and statistician, I'm a good broadcaster.
2: Well, the one I was just remembering too that I read as a kid, do you ever come across the Billabong series?
0: By Mary Grant Bruce.
2: Yes.
0: Little hard to reread, I'll just say, as a warning.
2: They?
0: Like, I mean, more so than things like Seven Little Australians, they're sort of confrontingly racist.
2: Mm.
0: And it is one of those things where, and it's a sort of complicated decision that people make about a book that might have mattered to them in the past and that don't quite stand up to rereading. And that's a, you know, and that's one of those individual choices and sort of discussions that we make. But I do remember reading A Little Bushmaid. I think it was like around the 1910s they were first published, in beautiful covers, actually.
2: Well, they gave you a great sense of kids growing up in country Australia, which is, you know, lots of horses and billabongs and all that kind of thing. But not read them since then, I've kind of lost some of the other tone.
0: Yes, the depiction of Aboriginal people in those books would make your toes curl, rather. When you reread them, it can be quite confronting, actually.
2: We might make Betty from Bendigo our last caller, and then I think I'm going to have hard work to get through all of your texts. But Patricia in Wollongong, Kate, says, I agree with your guess. Come In Spinner is number one on my list.
0: Oh, so thank you so much. And from Wollongong. I grew up in Dapto, so shout out to all of that.
2: Excellent. All right, Betty in Bendigo, you can be our last caller. Hello, Betty.
5: Thank you, Suzanne, and hello, Kate.
0: Hi, Betty.
5: I'd like to tell you about a wonderful book that I read quite a while ago, but it stays with me, Don Charlwood, All the Green Year. And it's growing up in Victoria, I think in the southwest region, and he's also written books on the shipwreck coast in that part of Victoria. But this growing up book is so beautiful. He was born in 1915, and of course he's long gone now, but he is a wonderful author and worth reading. It's a really great book.
0: And is this a life story, Betty, or is it fiction?
5: Oh, no. Look, I have to say it's told in a fictional way, but it's not really... I think I would have to say... But it is based on his growing up years. So I'm not... It sort of crosses a bit. Do you know what I mean? Because...
0: His fictional techniques that makes it better to read.
5: Yes, look, he wrote about the shipwrecks. His other book that stands out to me is Wrecks and Reputations. So that's about all the ships that went down on that part of the coast of Victoria. Like the Lockhart Gorge and all around there. So he is a serious writer, but of course fiction is serious writing too. But look, it's a lovely story. I'm not describing it very well, but if anyone can read it and find it, it's just beautiful about his growing up.
2: All the Green Year by Don Charlwood. Betty, thank you.
5: Yes.
0: Thanks so
5: much,
0: Betty.
5: Thank you. Bye-bye.
2: All right. There's Betty. Now, Kate, how do people vote?
0: It's really easy. Just head to the Radio National website and there's a big banner across the top that says Top 100 Australian Books, and they can just follow the prompts there or just do a search. Just put ABC Top 100 Books and it will come up. Or they can actually text the word bookworm to your text line and we'll get an automatic response that will send a link straight to them to vote.
2: Okay, Nightlife is just text bookworm to us. The text will be absolutely overrun with everybody's favourite books and bookworm and the limericks that you lot are sending in as well. And so voting closes in a week?
0: Well, it's Thursday the 1st of October at 7 p.m. And so with me, you can vote in the last hour on the last day, but make sure you get it done by Thursday, the 1st of October.
2: Okay. And then I guess the countdown will be a little different to the Hottest 100. I mean, you don't get to play a song when you do a reading from the book.
0: Oh, look, it will be just as exciting.
2: Okay.
0: It will be
2: you'll build the tension in?
0: We will. Sometimes, obviously, we'll be able to interview the authors, but sometimes we won't because they won't be around. We'll head into the archives. We'll have opinions from all sorts of other writers. We've been collecting recommendations from actors and writers and politicians and all sorts of people. In other words, I'm not quite sure what it's going to be like. Suzanne, except it'll be fabulous and it'll be very exciting.
2: That Dimphna Cusack, is that who wrote Come In Spinner?
0: It was written by two women, Florence James and Dimphna Cusack.
2: Well, Robin is just saying that Dimphna Cusack is my mum's cousin.
0: Oh, well, thank you. They're both fabulous women.
2: There is always a connection here on Nightlife, we find. Kate, thank you so much for coming in, staying up late and talking to us about your favourite and everyone's favourite Australian books here on Nightlife.
0: I will talk to you about books any old time you want, Suzanne.
2: We might take you up on that. There's Kate Evans. She's co-host of The Bookshelf on Radio National. So if you just text Bookworm into us, you will end up getting that list. So that's easy. Or head to that Radio National website. And as Kate says, it should be perfectly obvious. All right, well, we've been talking about favourite Australian books. Here is one of a lot of people's

The sheer numbers of you have now texted Bookworm into our SMS line. I reckon that Radio National Top 100 Australian Books poll is going to get a boost from all of the nightlifers heading over to vote for your favourite Australian books. Just mentioning a few more that you've sent in to me on the SMS. It will take me a while to go through them all. My Place by Sally Morgan, Harp in the South by Ruth Park, April Fool's Day by Bryce Courtenay, Peter Carey's Illiwacka, someone's mentioning Midnight by Randolph Stowe, Cloud Street by Tim Winton. So they're just a few that you've... you've

0: SMS'd in. Let's find out what has been making news in Hobart.
1: This week in... Hobart.
0: Let's find out what has been making news this week in Hobart. Leon Compton is here, presenter of Mornings on ABC Radio Tasmania. Hello, Leon. Welcome back.
2: Lovely to chat. I feel like it's been ages. Nice to chat again.
0: It is. Now, look, everyone's getting excited about the AFL Grand Final. Well, not those of you in the NRL states. We know. But in Tasmania, which is an AFL state, although you're still waiting for your team, there is a lot of excitement. What form is it taking?
2: It's taking the form of 6 degrees of separation. You know, how are we connected to the AFL Grand Final? And, of course, this year for Tasmania, there is really strong connections on both sides. So for the last couple of years, Tasmania has very proudly sired the coach of the Brisbane Lions, the premiership-winning team, Chris Fagan. Very proudly Tasmanian, very strong roots. So many people have stories here of growing up with Chris Fagan, or particularly being taught by or coached by Chris Fagan, and really, really popular and well-regarded. So that's Brisbane. They've won the last two flags. This is nothing new. But this year, in Ulverston particularly, right across the northwest coast, Alex Pearce, the captain of the Fremantle Dockers, he's very proudly born in the northwest of Tasmania. In fact, Ruth Forrest, one of our parliamentarians, before Parliament was a baby catcher, a midwife, and she remembers delivering him as a baby. And of course, there's just a huge connection of him and his family to sport in Northwest. In fact, Suzanne, if you wouldn't mind, could we play just a little bit of Alex's dad, Scott, talking about how Ulverston is going to be painted purple this weekend?
3: And not only the footy club, but the whole of the towns get starting to get around Alex, which is good. Paint the town purple. I think a lot of shops have got the purple and white balloons up, and the lights on the bridge over for Ulverston have going to be turning purple Friday and Saturday. So, yeah, it's just a bit overwhelming, the support. Like any town, I'm through Tasmania. Once someone from their own town makes it, they all get behind. So, same thing's happening here to Alex.
2: So there you go. Very proud dad. Now, of course, his son will have organised him tickets to get along to the game.
0: So dad still lives in Ulverston, does he?
2: Dad is president of the local footy club.
0: Oh,
2: family
0: beautiful.
2: Are there. Everyone's there, Suzanne. It's going to be really exciting. So, yeah, that is the deal for this weekend. And, yeah, the town will be painted purple in Ulverston, part of the beautiful northwest coast. Very, very exciting. And
0: now,
2: of course,
0: Leon,
2: as you mentioned,
0: what are you going to do? Are you taking a side?
2: Barbecue, my place. Everyone in front of the television has to be quiet. There will be sausages and bread delivered at halftime with a little bit of grated cheese, tomato sauce, mustard, lettuce leaves for decoration and tomato. And I will be going for Fremantle because my team is the Cats and they dispatched us. They've never won a flag before. I think it's time for Fremantle to have a go. I hope they win.
0: Okay. Now, how long away, just remind me, I know we've talked a lot about the stadium, but how long away is it now until Tassie is going to get its own AFL team?
2: Such a good point. Start for the men. It'll be the start of the 2028 season.
0: Okay. So you've only got next year to sit it out.
2: Yeah, indeed. And we've had, in the VFL comps in the women and the men, we've had our teams playing this year. And the crowds have been amazing. So, Suzanne, for lots of the players from the mainland and here, the crowds that have been coming along to Tassie Devils games have been the biggest crowds they've ever played in front of. Such is the enthusiasm for the Tassie Devils in the AFL, in the men's and women's comp. So it's been huge this year to have VFL sides. But, yeah, from 2028 in the men and the women's comp, we'll be at the top level and a lot of people looking forward to it.
0: So just fast forward a few years. This could be the Tassie Devils who people are going for on,
2: exactly,
0: you know, grand final day.
2: And actually, I asked a couple of days ago a mate of Alex's who played with him over at Fremantle, could he be lured back? You know, captain of Fremantle, could he be lured back in a couple of years' time, maybe even to lead the Tassie Devils? He'll be 33 by then, but that's still got a bit of good footy left in front of him. Yeah, Alex Pearce, imagine as a Tasmanian running out with the Devils in a couple of years' time.
0: Amazing. Leon Compton, presenter of Mornings on ABC Radio Tasmania and host tomorrow afternoon.

0: Of an AFL Barbie, so Leon, good luck to you. I do hope the party goes well. Now, look, no one likes having to stay in a hospital longer than necessary, but you're going to tell us about three Tasmanian men who are kind of stuck there.
1: Yeah, I tend not to bring, like, really heavy stories, but this is a story that I really care about, Suzanne, and I hope you might feel something as you hear this story too. Three Tasmanian men who live with disability, who are NDIS participants, are still in hospital. And this is the bit you need to think about, please. They're still in hospital 5 months, 4 months, and 3 months after hospital staff said they don't need to be there anymore. They can go home if they get a bit more support at their supported accommodation. I mean, I think about that. And so you might ask, well, what is the sticking point? The disability services provider that looks after their supported accommodation tells the morning's audience that on 24 to 48 hours notice and with significantly less money that goes into the cost of hospital care every day, they could organise for these men to get home. But there's a fight, and the fight is over who should pay. You know, the hospital system doesn't want to pay because it's a federal responsibility. But of course, they're stuck in a state-run hospital and the state is bearing those costs. It seems the NDIS aren't involved. We've talked to local federal members of parliament who are saying it's being referred upward, but really, these men do not need to be in hospital. They're vulnerable. Their family and people that can advocate for them have passed away or aren't in touch. It just seems incredibly sad to me, and it just requires some adults to get together and make a commitment to change, but still they languish.
0: But just explain why the NDIS can't pick up that. I mean, aren't the NDIS the people who would be covering the supported accommodation, or is that delivered in some other way?
1: Well, no, and it would seem like that makes sense, except then you could have an argument, well, if these men are over 65, maybe this is an ageing question. You know, maybe it's for a different department to look after. And these men are in a hospital system. Maybe it's for the hospital to organise the rehabilitation or support the extra hours of physical care or the physical infrastructure, the bits at their houses they might need. So there's this big fight over who should pay. And of course, we know that, you know, there have been reforms to the NDIS. Some people tell us that those reforms are making resolving these problems harder. But the human story underneath it, that you've got three vulnerable men who don't need to be in hospital, who have been trapped there for 5, 4, and 3 months respectively, it just seems like if there were some bigger adults in the room, they would be out where they want to be, back in their homes.
0: But it sounds like the buck's not stopping with anybody at
1: the moment. And I think that's the issue. And so, you know, on mornings, I'm really glad to have your audience to talk to about this. I don't know, you know, if people are hearing this, if they can relate to their own stories that they're hearing. But these are Tasmanians who are just caught in the middle of a fight and the adults can't seem to work it out. So, you know.
0: Have you been able to speak to the three men at all?
1: No, the men are living with disability at a level that precludes them from talking with us on mornings. People that are advocating for them, though, are saying that, you know, that what they're being told is that they want to get home to their supported accommodation, to be around the friends that they live with, and to be, of course, you know, in a place where, well, you're home and not in a, you know, in a room in a hospital. That's the story that we're getting. That seems to make sense. But as I say, just requires a bit more intervention.
0: All right. Well, someone, please step up and sort this out. Leon Compton is here. Leon's the morning's presenter on ABC Radio Tasmania. Like 5:30 of an afternoon, sometimes when the telly's on, you catch a bit of Antiques Roadshow, and there's something kind of quietly captivating about it, isn't it?
1: I love Antiques Roadshow.
0: Yeah, that's right. Look, everybody's sitting around looking at this. And you hear the stories about what this particular item might have represented, who made it, perhaps the family story it had to tell. But what's this got to do with Tasmania?
1: What this has got to do with the Tasmania is that the National Trust in Tasmania wants the BBC Antiques Roadshow to visit. We think we can present the sort of interesting people holding fascinating curiosities and antiques that the BBC's Antiques Roadshow might really love. In fact, a campaign's been launched by the National Trust and a tourism organisation to bring them here following a casting call by the BBC.
0: Right, so what do you mean a casting call? Have the BBC put the idea out that they could be open to travelling around the world?
1: I think this is the story, that they could come here. And so I think we all know what it looks like, right? Mm. The thing I always think about is the person with the item they want to display in their car, like how fragile the vase might be, how gigantic the painting might be, like how did that fit into the back of the car? But I love these stories of how people came by stuff. And then, of course, you know, the expert who in certain cases says, oh, I've never held anything like this before. Let me tell you the provenance. It's worth a fortune. I just love it. And I think Tasmania would be great. So the campaign is on. Can we get the BBC Antiques Roadshow to bring the BBC to, can we get it brought to Tasmania?
0: What do you think it's going to take?
1: I think we're going to need to promise talent. Right. I think these shows are all built on the quality of the person bringing the stuff and then, of course, the promise of the stuff itself. We were joking at work, like we've got one really elite producer here who can get a little trashy when it comes to her production. Like she would be demanding that people do their test fainting. Hey, listen, just so you know, if this comes in, if your thing comes in at worth more than $1,000, I want you to faint. Can you do that for me, please? And then she would demand that they did a test fainting to make sure it was telegenic enough. You know, like I think that's what you need, really good talent who are going to demonstrably react rather than just go, oh, that's nice, when you get told that it's worth $250,000. You know what I mean? Like you've got to have your talent really pump it up and ideally fall to the ground in shock. So I think that's what we need.
0: I think Tasmania too, though, a lot of beautiful settings, you know, the big garden that you could host the Antiques Roadshow in.
1: Of course. I mean, I know lots of other states and, you know, capitals and communities will be thinking, what about our historic building? But I think we've got the places that could be telegenic enough. The weather, well, I mean, they film it in England over there, so I mean, we can match the weather.
0: That's no obstacle.
1: And I think we've got the family heirlooms that were handed down that could be a winner. Have you got anything at your house, Suzanne, that you would pack to put in the back of the car to take to show someone for the Antiques Roadshow?
0: I don't believe I do.
1: Not an heirloom, not a brooch.
0: Nothing that old. I recently came across a little war diary that belonged to, I think, my grandmother's second husband. It was a Bible, actually. And apparently during, I think, with the World Wars, a lot of people were issued with these tiny little Bibles from King George. It had in the front cover. So found that recently and thought that was interesting. But I reckon there's a few of them around, probably.
1: Okay. Well, but maybe yours is worth, I've never seen one in this condition. And the provenance tells me, and look at the marks here that suggest, and you haven't had it recovered, and this is really adding value. I think, as an insurance, for insurance purposes, we should value this at ... Wouldn't you like to know?
0: Oh, did you like that was faux fainting. Did you like that?
1: Thank you. And my producer would be really happy with that faux fainting. You are telegenic. You can come on. We just need to get a few people doing that and off to the races.
0: We just need to have the artifact to match. Well, Leon, good luck. Good luck, Tasmania. I mean, good luck, Tasmania, for all your connections to the AFL Grand Final tomorrow.
1: Who are you going for in the granny this afternoon?
0: Well, it's going to be Fremantle. And I think that a lot of otherwise unaligned nightlife listeners will also be going for Fremantle, Leon, because we have our youngest caller to the Mighty Challenge is 12-year-old Tommy, who lives in Frio, who's a huge fan of the Dockers. And so he's a weekly caller. We've been kind of following the season with him. Now, months ago, his mum bought tickets to the grand final, regardless of whether Frio would be in it or not. And he was telling us, he was so excited when he got on last Saturday night, but he spent the first couple of minutes just going, oh, that was very stressful. Oh, what a match. Anyway, they went over on Monday night and we know Tommy is going to be there at the match tomorrow. And so all of the nightlife listeners who aren't Brisbane Lions fans or have otherwise loyalties, I think there's a huge groundswell of nightlife listeners who are going for Frio in honour of Tommy.
1: That is so exciting. We spoke to some people who were driving across the Nullarbor. They were coming through Renmark a few days ago. So it was a husband and wife in a car. We spoke to the wife. She's got a ticket, but they hadn't been able to organise one for her husband yet, and they'd made their way all the way across the Nullarbor to get to the MCG. the stories you hear.
0: Oh, what are they going to do? Is she just going to take it and leave him outside?
1: I think so.
0: Is he going to say, no, I deserve to go?
1: Like, no, I think...
0: Have a fight over it?
1: I think they'd

0: resolve that, but you know, you can never tell. Have a great game, and have a great game. Of course, the grandstand team will be covering it this afternoon, so you'll be able to listen in. And it's always nice to chat, mate.
1: All right, as in tomorrow afternoon. We're not in the wee small hours yet, Leon. We haven't kicked over to midnight. You're about 20 minutes ahead of yourself.
0: What about the next available afternoon?
1: Okay,
0: That's what I was thinking of. Good on you, mate.
1: All right, Leon. Always lovely to speak to you. There's Leon Compton, presenter of Mornings on ABC Radio Tasmania.
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1: Okay, we're only a couple of minutes away from news and then the Mighty Challenge. I will just try to read out some of the more of the text you sent in about your favourite Australian books. Kate Evans was just saying, you know, books are so special because, you know, sometimes we write on them. There are bits of food. There are stories of our life actually tied up in the physicality of these books. Chairman Hornsby said, my grandfather fought in World War One. After the war, he bought many of Charles Bean's official history of World War One books. He died before I was born, but when I read the books, I found strands of tobacco, of his tobacco, in some of those pages. So it was you felt your father there through the strands of tobacco left in those books. Jeff, thank you so much. Some of the others that were mentioned, John Marsden, Tomorrow When the World Began. Val mentioned Ladies of Missolonghi, I Can Jump Puddles, The Art of the Engine Driver, Magic Pudding, Bill the Bastard, The Animals in That Country, Ants Up the Cross, The Power of One, One Continuous Picnic, The Getting of Wisdom, The Mandarin Code, Poor Fellow My Country. A few people SMS'd about that. Snugglepot and Cuddle Pie. Wifedom by Anna Funder. The Season by Helen Garner. And even more that I wasn't able to get through, just going through all of those SMS's. Nightlifers, would you like to play the Mighty Challenge? If you do, 1-300-800-222 is the number you need to call right now.
3: ABC News with Tim Wharton. The Prime Minister has referenced the recent OpenAI hack of Medicare at the UN General Assembly as he repeated his call for AI regulation. Anthony Albanese has identified climate change and AI as two key global challenges just 2 days after US President Donald Trump told the same forum both concerns were a hoax. Mr. Albanese is calling for action to shape artificial intelligent development rather than be passively shaped by it.
4: Recently, an artificial intelligence agent infiltrated an Australian government website. This is unacceptable, and it is why Australia has been leading the way in establishing Australian standards for AI. Standards to ensure that AI will work and deliver for people, not the other way around.
3: There are warnings that a US export ban of diesel fuel could cause a drawdown from the international marketplace and hurt local farmers. US President Donald Trump is reportedly considering the ban in a bid to mitigate soaring prices caused by their war against Iran. Australian Strategic Policy Institute Senior Fellow Andrew Henderson says the issue is total supply in the global market.
5: The challenge for us is, you know, our food system and the agriculture sector is fundamentally reliant on diesel to operate, and so any change in that system has an impact, especially now when we're seeing prices start to creep back up towards those levels that they were at in March.
3: US President Donald Trump has hailed the great friendship between Washington and Beijing as he hosts his Chinese counterpart Xi Jinping at the White House. A state dinner has taken place with the leaders from the world of tech and AI in attendance. It's the second time the two world powers have met this year. They've been discussing Taiwan, trade and artificial intelligence. The US leader says relations with China have never been better.
6: As the leaders of our two nations, President Xi and I both understand that we represent different systems, but the ties between our people endure, and we've never gotten along better.
3: U.S. television networks are expected to resume full coverage of President Donald Trump's events after CNN's White House access was restored. The network was blocked from the White House last week alongside MS Now and Politico over coverage the president claimed was false or negative. Federal judge has since ordered the outlet's access be restored, finding the ban was likely unconstitutional. CNN says it will cover Mr. Trump's visit to the National Archives with Chinese President Xi Jinping. New South Wales Premier Chris Minn says the death of a young police officer in Innes, Sydney is terrible news for police officers across the state. 20-year-old Mia Lay died when the marked police car she was travelling in hit a tree on Gibbon Street in Redfern.

0: Blackburn in the early hours of Friday morning. Constable Lay and a 24-year-old male constable who was driving the car were on their way to a reported vehicle theft in Glebe in Sydney's inner west. Premier Minns says he is devastated for her family.
1: She was a serving New South Wales police officer of distinction. She was respected by her colleagues. She'll be missed by many, and she was doing her duty for our state.
0: Sport now, and in the NRL, the Roosters are the first team into the grand final, beating the Dolphins 36 points to 20 in the preliminary final at Lang Park. Quentin Hull reports.
2: The Roosters controlled the contest from the outset, scoring the opening three tries en route to a 7-4 victory, which sends the Bondi-based club back to the grand final for the first time since 2019. Winger Mark Nwanganetawase scored twice. Halfback Sam Walker got through the game unscathed on his injured ankle. But there are concerns for the Roosters, with forward Victor Radley on report and utility Connor Watson set to be ruled out of the grand final after missing the second half of the preliminary final with a grade one head injury assessment. More than 52,000 fans saw the Dolphins beaten in their fourth season and first trip to the preliminary final. The winner of Sunday's game between the Knights and the Panthers will meet the Roosters in the grand final. Quentin Hull, ABC Sport, Brisbane.
0: Soccer powerhouse Brazil has salvaged a 1-1 draw with the Socceroos in their international friendly in Townsville, eventually settling at 1-1. Australia looked on track for a win when Portugal-based winger Nestor Iraquinta scored a stunning free kick with just over 20 minutes remaining against the world's sixth-ranked side in front of a full house in North Queensland. Brazil salvaged a draw when substitute Rayan came up with a powerful header in the dying seconds. Australia had only scored one goal in eight previous meetings against the five-time world champions in a 1-0 win in 2001. The two sides meet again in Brisbane on Tuesday. And you're up to date with the latest in ABC News. 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I'm Tim Wharton.
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1: Hello, Nightlifers. It is indeed challenge o'clock. A couple of lines still free on 1300 800 222. And our categories tonight are, that was the week that was. We have the 2026 AFL season. We have Dockers. You know what we're going to get now, don't you? We've got Lions and we've got Potluck. So Potluck, Lions, Dockers, the 2026 AFL season. And that was the week that was. Master Lash, well, he's embraced an AFL finals theme for tonight's edition of the Mighty Challenge. Before we go too much further, Bernadette just said there were lots of young Fremantle supporters being interviewed on the news tonight. They attended the practice match today. I was looking at them, wondering if one of them was our Tommy. And someone else said they'd seen a young supporter on the TV. They were also wondering if that was our Tommy. Now, I don't know if that was, but I did have some correspondence from Tommy earlier who just said to me, I read this out earlier, but for those of you who weren't with us, I've been in Melbourne this week. I met Abby Holmes, the Sunrise reporter Katie, Josh Dacos and the AFL CEO. I've been having such a good time. I'll be calling up tomorrow night, but unfortunately I can't call tonight. Let everyone know that I said go Frio and have a great grand final eve and day. And then Tommy sent me some pictures of himself meeting all of these people in Melbourne. So we'll hear more about it tomorrow night. We will not hear from Tommy tonight, however. Okay, let's play the Mighty Challenge.
2: The Mighty Challenge.

0: Lincoln in Gippsland, you can be first this evening. Hello.
1: Oh, hello. How you doing?
0: Yeah, not bad. Lincoln, what do you like the sound of for an opening category tonight?
1: I was listening to it and I thought maybe potluck.
0: Potluck is where you want to go. Okay, we will do that. Question one. Which carcinogenic substance was used for the fake snow in the 1939 movie The Wizard of Oz?
1: Cocaine?
0: It was not cocaine. Good answer, Lincoln, but no, not cocaine. Thank you.
1: Thanks.
0: All right, thanks for kicking us off there. We have... Mika, it's your birthday today.
2: It is my birthday today.
0: Happy birthday to you.
2: Thank you. I'm 37.
0: What are you doing to celebrate?
2: I'm actually just doing some painting and hanging out with my cat.
0: Excellent. What's your cat's name?
2: Sage.
0: Say that again.
2: Sage.
0: Sage. Is Sage good company?
2: Yeah, he's the best.
0: Okay, well, that's good. Question one for you, Mika. Which carcinogenic substance was used for the fake snow in the 1939 movie The Wizard of Oz?
2: Asbestos.
0: Yeah, it was asbestos. Fancy that. Yeah. Would you like to stay in potluck? We've also got Lions, Dockers, the 2026 AFL season, and that was the week that was.
2: I may challenge to stay whether I should stay here or let's stay here in potluck.
0: Potluck, continue. Yeah. Question two. Din Grogu, or simply Grogu, is a Star Wars character who's better known by what other nickname?
2: What's his name? Princess Leia?
0: No, not Princess Leia, Mika. Very sorry to say. Justin in Frankston. Hey, Justin.
3: Hey, Suzanne. I was hoping the Freo supporter, I keep forgetting his name.
0: Would Tommy.
3: Call up. Yeah, I thought Tommy was going to call up today, but I'm glad he's having a good time in Melbourne, and I hope he's going to enjoy the grand final because I'm not going to be there.
0: No, were you wanting to be there, Justin?
3: Yeah, but I've got my mum and my nan coming up to see me on the same day.
0: Oh, okay. So but are you going to watch the game?
3: No, I'm actually spending time with my family tomorrow, so we're staying at my house for the afternoon.
0: So it's an AFL-free day.
3: Well, I'm going to watch it later on on that day because it's going to be on replay because it's going to be streamed live on 7+. So I'm going to watch it on there.
0: Okay, Justin, here's the question for you. Din Grogu, or simply Grogu, is a Star Wars character who's better known by what other nickname? It's not Princess Leia.
3: I'm going to say Luke Skywalker.
0: It is not Luke Skywalker.
3: Oh, I was hoping to get it right because I wanted to go on to the AFL season. Oh, was that that?
0: Sorry, Justin. All right, you keep listening, though. You can find out whether you would have done well at the topic. We've got Cyrus in Bendigo. Hey, Cyrus.
4: Hey, Suzanne. Hello.
0: Cyrus, who's this Din Grogu? A Star Wars character better known by another name.
4: That would be Baby Yoda.
0: It is Baby Yoda. Well done.
4: Thank you.
0: That is question two. Okay. Cyrus, do you want to stay in potluck or you've got Lions, Dockers, the 2026 AFL season, or that was the week that was?
4: Let's go for 2026 footy season, please.
0: Okay. Who are you a fan of?
4: I'm a Port Adelaide supporter.
0: In Bendigo?
4: Yeah. There's a fair few of us, which is surprising.
0: Okay, did you carry that over with you from South Australia or adopt it from Bendigo?
4: That's because my mum's grandfather, he was born there and enlisted major in the Second World War and came back from Port.
0: Fair enough, that makes sense. Now, Cyrus, your phone sounded like it was dipping out very slightly, so just make sure you stay in one spot, in a good spot if you can. Question three, which club won 14 consecutive matches during the

0: 2026 AFL season?
1: That'd be Fremantle.
0: It would be Fremantle. Question four. I assume you want to stay in the AFL season.
1: Yes, please, if you don't mind.
0: Which Swan won his third Coleman medal in the 2026 season?
1: Charlie Curnow.
0: Charlie Curnow is correct. Cyrus knows his AFL. Question five. Which Collingwood midfielder won the 2026 Brownlow medal?
1: Dacos.
0: First name?
1: Sorry?
0: What's his first name?
1: Nick.
0: Nick Dacos is correct. I know there are a couple of Dacoses, aren't there, Cyrus?
1: There certainly are.
0: Yeah. Because Tommy had his picture taken with Josh Dacos. I think it was Josh.
1: Oh, wacky yes. bugger.
0: Okay, question six. Which club won their sixth wooden spoon this year?
1: Sixth wooden spoon. That would be, I want to say West Coast.
0: It was not West Coast, Cyrus, I'm afraid.
1: Ah, buddy.
0: All right. Hey, thanks for playing.
1: No worries. You have a great night.
0: All right, you too. Sally's just saying, had it been cocaine and not asbestos that was used in the Wizard of Oz, yes, can you just imagine Julie Garland in the middle of all the cocaine? Someone else is saying, well, it would have been a lot more expensive than the asbestos. Hard to believe. How awful for those poor people who had to dance in that fake snow back then. Right, Kylie in Daysdale. Greetings, Kylie.
2: Hello, how are you today?
0: Yeah, I'm all right, Kylie. How's everything going with you?
2: Well, not too bad at the moment. Yeah, pretty good. Pretty good at the moment, thanks.
0: Excellent.
2: I think it was Essendon. Is that right?
0: It is correct, Kylie. Well done.
2: Thank you. I follow Richmond. I think it was either Richmond or Essendon. We were somewhere there, but I think we might have been half a game clear or something. Anyway, yep.
0: Okay, would you like to stay in the 2026 AFL season? You will?
2: Yes.
0: Okay. Kylie's putting it on the line. Question seven. Which side won the February 2026 State of Origin match?
2: Oh, well, that's going back a while. Was it actually in South Australia? When WA? I think it was WA. I don't know.
0: Oh, it's not WA, Kylie.
2: Okay, thanks, Suzanne.
0: Okay, talk to you again. There's Kylie in Daysdale. Tony in Penshurst.
3: Hello. How are you going, Suzanne? Another fun fact, there was the Tin Man, they used real aluminium paint to paint him. So the original star was the guy from Beverly Hills, his buddy Edson. He got sick. He had to be replaced.
0: What did the aluminium paint do? Really?
3: Well, yes, they used real aluminium paint in the paint, and he got aluminium poisoning.
0: Oh, what happens when you get aluminium poisoning? Do you know, Tony?
3: Oh, you go bright a shade of silver, I guess. I don't know. and they used the witch, Griselda.
0: Mm-hmm.
3: They used copper in the green paint.
0: Oh.
3: Look, they all got sick.
0: Gosh, aren't we glad we don't live in those days anymore?
3: And another, the scarecrow, they put asbestos in his padding.
0: Oh my goodness. did those people end up with asbestosis after all of that?
3: Well, it was. I listened to one of those pods about all the things that went wrong on Wizard of Oz. It wasn't a great set.
0: No, sounds it is. One of our texters says, look, either way, whether it was asbestos or cocaine, it would seem the system didn't care too much about Julie Garland's health.
3: No, well, very sad for her too.
0: Yeah. Now, Tony, you're going to have to answer a football question before you can get to your favourite category. Question seven, which side won the February 2026 State of Origin match?
3: Well, I'm taking a guess. Victoria?
0: Victoria is correct.
3: How many sides are there in the State of Origin, really?
0: I don't know. Well, I mean, SA, New South Wales, I mean, does Tassie go into that competition? I know nothing about it.
3: Well, Tassie's not till 2028.
0: But they can still have a State of Origin team, can't they?
3: Oh, yeah, they could.

0: Well, how many Tasmanians of origin would be playing in the league? I don't know. I'm more of a league supporter. So, like Delroy, I go for the Roosters. So I'm crowing.
1: Congratulations, Tony. Excellent news.
0: Well, we will find out the week after.
1: You will. But look, making it to the grand final is a big deal all on its own. Now, are you going to That Was the Week That Was?
0: I will, please, Suzanne. I'm not very good with the AFL. So
1: no, but you're very you're quite good at That Was the Week That Was.
0: Well, I have my hit and misses, I guess. Anyway,
1: question eight. Which beloved Australian children's illustrator died this week at the age of 76?
0: That was a collaborator with Andy Griffith. And I listened to the interview. Do you think I know his name? Oh, dear me. Him. No, it wasn't Tim. It was Terry. Terry someone. Oh, where's my daughter? She knows all the... I'm going to have to bow out. I studied Andy, but I didn't, because he got portrait gallery, but not his partner. And I listened to the interview he had today. Oh, I'm going to have to bow out.
1: Oh, Tony.
0: No.
1: Tony. Okay.
0: All good.
1: We will talk again.
0: Thank you. Okay. Bye.
1: Bye. John in Ashfield.
2: Good morning, Suzanne. How are you
1: good
2: going?
1: Good morning, John. Who do you think this was?
2: I'm not sure.
1: Okay, so the beloved Australian children's illustrator who died this week at the age of 76.
2: I might have to pass. Sorry, Suzanne.
1: No, that's all right, John.
2: Okay, but if Tommy's listening, go Frio.
1: Thanks, John. So there we go. We've converted a lot of people to Fremantle, I think. Who has this? We have Tana's got it. Jeff has it, Maria has it, Frank in Mount Evelyn, Annette in Perth all have the answer to this one. Who should we have a yarn with now? Julie in Kiama. Hello, Julie.
3: Hello, Suzanne.
1: Julie, do you know who this is? The beloved Australian children's illustrator who died this week at the age of 76.
3: Terry Denton.
1: Terry Denton is correct. I didn't realise he was that old. I was absolutely shocked when I discovered heard that he died. Yeah.
3: Am I able to sneak in my book, one of my favourite books?
1: You are, absolutely.
3: It's a book, it's called The Naked Island by Russell Braddon. And Russell Braddon was a soldier in World War II, captured by the Japanese in Singapore, and it's autobiographical, and it's just a fantastic book because, I mean, he's gone through the whole thing, but it's got that sense of Australian camaraderie and humour amongst all the, horrific things that happened to them, and it was just an amazing book.
1: So give me that name of it again, Julie.
3: The Naked Island.
1: The Naked Island.
3: By Russell Braddon. It's called The Naked Island because the British had all the guns support. They said, Singapore will never be captured, and the Japanese managed to capture it in, under a day, because all the guns were pointing out to the ocean.
1: Yeah, that's right. The impregnable fortress, I think that's what they referred to it was. But,
3: that's it, yeah.
1: Wasn't, was it? Now, just back on The Wizard of Oz, someone saying Buddy Ebsen, I think it was the Tin Man, suffered severe lung failure and near-fatal aluminium poisoning after inhaling toxic aluminium dust from his makeup while filming The Wizard of Oz. Goodness me. How awful.
3: Well, I mean, I don't know too much about it, but I know with Judy Garland that, she was drugged up to the eyeballs to kind of perform in not necessarily that movie, but in other movies. I mean, there was all sorts of substance abuse that was wrought upon her by the film companies.
1: Yeah. Julie, would you like to stay in That Was the Week That Was? You can choose otherwise Dockers, Lions or Potluck.
3: I was interested in the AFL, but I'll go with the week that was.
1: Okay. Question 9. With an average time of under 4.5 seconds, 6-year-old Lian Yunzhu is the new world record holder in which puzzle?
3: Rubik's Cube.
1: Rubik's Cube is correct. Julie, are you any good at solving them?
3: I don't think I've ever managed to do it once.
1: Neither have I.
3: No.
1: And I have tried and failed.
3: I could probably be in the Guinness Book of Records for the slowest solver of the Rubik's Cube.
1: Mm-hmm. Do you want to stay here?
3: Yes.
1: Okay. Question 10. 1987's Suddenly was the debut solo single for which Australian rocker?
3: What was the year?
1: 1987.
3: I don't know. Who was the guy that died this year? I don't think it was him. I don't know that. I'm just going to say Angry Anderson, but I don't think that's right.
1: No, it is Angry Anderson, Julie.
3: Oh, wow.
1: Yes, you might remember it.

0: Julie, that was the song that was played at Scott and Charlene's wedding on Neighbours. Were you not watching that?
1: No, not a Neighbours person, no.
0: Okay. I remember it vividly from back then. That's what that song will always mean to me. A few of you did have that, Bernadette, Tana in Bella Vista, Morgan, Michelle, Adrian, Annette in Perth, Frankie in Mount Evelyn, Ross and Jane. You're doing well, Julie. Do you want to keep going?
1: Thank you.
0: Do you want to keep going? And that was the week that was?
1: Sure.
0: Okay. Question 11. Which singer will not be performing at the NRL Grand Final due to a prior commitment with Macklemore?
1: Tones and I.
0: Tones and I is correct. You've been following your pop culture news, Julie.
1: I probably listen to the news more than I should, maybe. I don't know.
0: I mean, can you listen to the news more than you should?
1: I don't know. Can I say that who's the young fellow from Fremantle that's...
0: Tommy.
1: Tommy. Oh, I know. He's amazing. And, I'm really thrilled. I hope Fremantle win. But my team's the GWS Giants. So that's who I follow in the AFL.
0: Yeah. How did they go this year?
1: Not very well.
0: Okay. See, my hubby was a foundation member of the Greater Western Sydney Giants, but we've not been for quite a few years.
1: Well, they managed to actually beat both Brisbane and Fremantle, but they managed to lose to the bottom three teams like the West Coast, Richmond and Essendon. So, a very mixed year.
0: Yes. Now, Bernadette reckons, wouldn't it be great if Kylie did a few bars of Suddenly at the AFL Grand Final tomorrow? It absolutely would, wouldn't it? That's a good idea, Bernadette. Now, Julie, do you want to try to finish That Was the Week That Was?
1: Sure.
0: Question 12. A rogue agent from which AI company hacked into a Medicare service portal?
1: I know it, but I don't. I'm just trying to think of the... company. I know the guy that runs it, Sam Altman, I believe, but is it OpenAI?
0: It is, Julie.
1: Oh, gosh.
0: Well done. Okay. That, I think you've just clean swept that category, haven't you? You answered Terry Denton for us.
1: Yeah.
0: Very nice work. Okay, so you have got five in a row. Would you like now Dockers, Potluck or Lions?
1: Lions.
0: Question 13. In the zodiac, Leo begins in which month?
1: No idea. So maybe August.
0: Julie, that's what I said too when I was trying this quiz, and I was wrong.
1: It's been fun.
0: It has, Julie. Very nicely done. There is Julie from Kiama. Who's up next? Let's have a yarn with Helen in Adelaide. Hi, Helen.
2: Hi, Suzanne. How are you going?
0: Oh, I can't complain. Well, actually, I've got tendonitis of the thumb, which is a bit sore, but, you know, it's not holding me back, so I think we'll be okay.
2: Oh, all the best with it.
0: Thank you.
2: Best video games.
0: No, I don't play video games. I think it's a combination Do you know what? I've got this coffee, you know, reusable coffee cup, which is amazing, but it has this lid that is quite hard to open. And I realize the bit that's hurting is the bit that I've really been using to twist this cup open.
2: Yeah,
0: so
2: that would do it.
0: I think it's a combination of that, yoga, weights, and ripping up a lot of cardboard for the recycling.
2: Oh, okay. Mm,
0: that's what I'm saying.
2: All things that would affect that area, yes.
0: That's right. Not video games.
2: Not video games.
0: Absolutely not. Hey, Helen, in the zodiac, Leo begins in which month?
2: If it's not August, I'd say July.
0: July is correct. That is where. What star sign are you, Helen?
2: I'm a Capricorn.
0: Okay. Do you want to stay in Lions, or you could have Potluck or Dockers?
2: Let's stay in Lions.
0: Question 14. Conquering Lion of the Tribe of Judah was a traditional title for the rulers of which African country?
2: I'll say Ethiopia, but I have no idea.
0: Yeah, Ethiopia is correct, Helen.
2: Oh, good.
0: Well done. Okay, question 15. Which biblical prophet was thrown into a lion's den by King Darius?
2: Daniel.
0: That was Daniel, indeed. Helen, what are your AFL loyalties?
2: AFL, look, I'd like the Dockers to win, but I think Brisbane will win.
0: Okay. But are you a Crows supporter normally or a Port supporter?
2: I'm actually a Geelong supporter.
0: Oh, okay. And how did that come about?
2: I just think they've got a good team culture. And my sister worked there for a while and I got to know the team because she worked there.
0: So, and does it go back to when your sister worked there then?
2: Oh, a bit after that. I kept an eye on them. I was a Crows fan. I'm a Crows fan for the Adelaide team, but I barrack for Geelong in the AFL.
0: Okay, but tomorrow you'll go for the Dockers?
2: I'd like them to win, okay. Yes. I think they deserve it.
0: Mm. Okay, do you want to stay in Lions, Helen?
2: Yeah, might as well.
0: Yeah. Question 16. Which is the only country outside of Africa where lions still live in the wild?
2: Outside of Africa?
0: Mm.
2: I think India.
0: Helen, you are all over this. It is India. Oh, well done.
2: Yeah. Okay.
0: Staying in Lions?
2: Yes, might as well.
0: We've got some very strong performers on the challenge tonight. We may well finish well ahead of time if this keeps going at this rate. 17, Helen, what's the closest country to Australia with a lion on its flag?
2: A lion on its flag? Oh, let's see. I think India.
0: It is not India, Helen.
2: Oh, well, all good things must come to an end.
0: Hey, you had a great run, Helen. Really
2: all
0: appreciate
2: right.
0: Happy
2: that. Happy AFL day tomorrow to everyone.
0: Thanks, Helen. Let's, hey, Stuart in Victor Harbour.
3: Okay, Suzanne, how are you doing?
0: I'm all right, Stuart.
3: What do you say? Yeah, what does it mean? You're speaking Russian or something? You're not the right age, you know, yeah?
0: Say that again?
3: Well, you said they said yes. Maybe it might be the phone.
0: I'm not even sure what's happening. Did I say something strange?
3: No, I think it was a phone. I've got a new phone, well, that landline is making some funny noises lately. It's okay. It's all right. That's all right.
0: You've never seemed to have a phone that works, Stuart.
3: I know. Mm. I don't think I'm scared of rogue agents.
0: Fair enough. Question 17. What's the closest country to Australia with a lion on its flag?
3: I might go Sri Lanka.
0: Yeah, that's what I went in our the test before the show,
3: did
0: and
3: you?
0: I was wrong.
3: All right, okay, thanks, Judy.
0: I'm sorry, Stuart.
3: Ta-da.
0: Bye, Eric.
4: Hi, Suzanne. Yeah, you there?
0: Yes, I am.
4: Yeah, I'm pretty sure it was silver plate with Buddy Ebsen, but I could be wrong. And as for VFL's state of origin, it's normally South Australia, West Australia, Victoria, but they have had Queensland, New South Wales, ACT in the past.
0: Have they never had Tassie?
4: Don't think so, no. Mm. But they will in the future.
0: Yeah. Yeah.
4: But I think this one's Singapore.
0: It's not Singapore, Eric.
4: Oh, damn.
0: Thanks, Eric. Jack in Perth. Hello, Jack.
5: Hello, Suzanne. I'm going to say something. I'm a Frio Dockers fan, so I'm happy that Frio Dockers got into the grand final.
0: Excellent. Well, you're amongst friends here, Jack. Welcome. There's many of us barracking for the Dockers tomorrow. Where are you watching from?
5: There's going to be a little TV outside the Optus Stadium, so I'm going to be there.
0: Yeah, you're going to watch there. You're going with a few friends or family?
5: Just by myself, because like, I like being with myself, you know.
0: Fair enough. All right, well, go the Dockers. I hope it's a good day for you, Jack. Now, can you tell me what is the closest country to Australia with a lion on its flag?
5: Did someone say Sri Lanka?
0: Yes, we've ruled out India, Sri Lanka and Singapore.
5: I know there's a line in Fiji. Can we do Fiji?
0: You can do Fiji, Jack, and you will be correct.
5: Oh, no way.
0: Now, would you like Dockers or potluck?
5: Oh, they just remove all the AFL season. You know, because I go for Frio Dockers, let's go for the Dockers.
0: Yeah, I think you have to go for the Dockers, Jack. Question 18. Which word for a dock worker comes from a Spanish word meaning wool packer?
5: A wool packer. Mm. Honestly, my last name actually came from Spanish, so I should have known any Spanish, but unfortunately I will have to pass. Thank you so much.
0: All right. Thanks, Jack. Good luck for tomorrow. There is Jack in Perth. Hello, Dave in St Arnett.
6: Hello, Suzanne. How are you?
0: Hello, Dave. Dave, which word for a dock worker comes from a Spanish word meaning wool packer?
6: The only word I can think that sounds sort of Spanishy would be stevedore.
0: It is stevedore. Do you think it sounds Spanishy?
6: Well, it sounds more Spanishy than wolfy.
0: Yeah, that's true. Stevedore. I don't know. It's still doesn't sound Spanish, but that is the correct answer. Yeah. Means wool packer. Stevedore.
6: Yeah, there you go.
0: Yeah. Hmm. We will accept that answer, Dave. That is the correct answer. Okay, Dockers or potluck?
6: Let's just keep going with Dockers, please.
0: Question 19. In which state or territory would you find the Docker River, also known as Kaltakajara?
6: Look, I'll take a punt and say Northern Territory.
0: It is the Northern Territory.
6: Excellent.
0: Well done, Dave. Now, Tony says, actually, Tasmania has played in AFL State of Origin before and famously beat Victoria in 1990. Thanks, Tony.
6: There you go.
0: No, 20 if you're staying in Dockers.
6: Yeah, let's stay. Come on.
0: What sport do the Cincinnati Dockers, the Drogheda Dockers and the Hamburg Dockers all play?
6: Oh, gee.
0: Yeah.
6: All right. Hamburg. Look, let's go soccer, football.
0: It is not soccer, football.
6: No worries. Thank you very much.
0: Thanks, Dave.
6: Righto, see ya.
0: David in Mount Cola.
7: Oh, hi, Suzanne.
0: Hello. What sport do the Cincinnati Dockers, the Drogheda Dockers and the Hamburg Dockers all play?
7: Okay, it's got to be one country or the other, isn't it?

0: kilometres to walk around. It's got about 250 houses. It's got there's no facilities at all. You've got to just get the barge over, and then you to get anything, you've got to go off the island. It's beautiful. It's just a beautiful place to come, yeah.
1: Oh, wow. And do you live there?
0: No, we just come down on the weekends. Oh, we live in Bunbury. I normally go from Jeff from Jalore up, but I thought I might as well go from Jeff from Jalore.
1: Oh, this is why I'm completely direct. You know, don't know who's this person from this strange place I've never heard of. But it's you, Jeff.
0: But when I'm at Molloy Island, and I'm also an Eagles supporter, but I will go for the Dockers tomorrow.
1: Excellent. Yeah, you've got to be loyal to your state.
0: I don't know if you have to do that, but still, I want the Dockers to win. I've got lots of friends who are Docker supporters, so I hope they do well.
1: Mm. Oh, someone's just saying, I was saying Stevedore doesn't sound that Spanish. Someone says Matador is Spanish too. Right. But we want to know, Jeff, which sport the Cincinnati Dockers, the Drogheda Dockers and the Hamburg Dockers all play? It's not soccer. It's not hockey.
0: Yeah, I thought ice hockey was a good guess, but
1: And ice hockey aren't the same. Not that I want to encourage you necessarily, but
0: no. Well, oh, okay.
1: But don't take that as encouragement.
0: Okay. Well, I won't then. I won't take it as encouragement. I will just what's another major sport? I suppose it could be water polo, because they're sort of in the water. I'll go water polo.
1: It's not water polo, Jeff.
0: Oh, there you go.
1: All right. Hey, nice to chat. Enjoy Molloy Island.
0: Thank you. We'll do.
1: Frankie Mount Evelyn, that is correct. And Ben, you have it too. Jerry from Pakenham and Adrian from Bella Vista also. Are Toradoras something else Spanish? What are Toradoras? Tanya, you better help me out. Matadors, Toradors, Stevedores. What's a Torador? 1-300-800-222. Oh, here's trouble. Hello, Vando.
2: Oh, hello, Susanna. Oh, Suzanne, sorry. There you go. Look out. How are you? Oh, you know why you got a sore thumb? Being held back. If someone's holding your thumb and you want to go somewhere, that's maybe why it's sore. You know?
1: I don't think anyone's holding my thumb, Vando.
2: Oh, okay. Well, I don't know. Anyway, you know. Hey, do you know that song Respectable by Mel and Kim?
1: I sure do.
2: I've got a song called Not Understandable. You ready? Take or leave me, only please believe me, I am never going to be understandable. Like me, leave me, only please believe me, I ain't ever going to be understandable.
1: I really don't know what to say, Vando.
2: Oh, no.
1: I'm floored.
2: Hello? No, I'm not floored.
1: Amazing.
2: Yeah, anyway, sorry.
1: Okay, so you've got a lot of time on the road, don't you, just coming up with this stuff?
2: Yeah, not a lot of time. Yeah, I do, actually, yes.
1: Because what did we have last week? It was if I married the council planner?
2: No. If you'd married the Hulk for an architect and you had a busy diary, you would be city planner Susanna Banner with a full daily planner with a penchant for fixing stuff with a spanner.
1: That...
2: You're there?
1: I'm there, Vanto. It's hard to be professional when you're on the line, but I'll do my best.
2: Well, yeah, please, because otherwise...
1: Oh, Vando, are you still there? Uh-oh. Sounds like Vando's gone into a black spot or something.
2: Yeah, no, I'm here now.
1: You're here. Okay, Vando, let's try the question.
2: Yeah, is it ice hockey?
1: It's not ice hockey.
2: Oh, okay.
1: It's neither form of hockey.
2: I've got to get it out there. Yeah, I know, you said hockey, but I thought ice hockey.
1: I know, I said not to be encouraged by me pointing that out.
2: I wasn't encouraged. I was already going that way because Hamburg's in Germany is a port town. And, anyway, there you go.
1: Thank you, Vando.
2: Thank you, Suzanne. Have a good one.
1: Okay, talk to you later, Vando.

0: Corridor is the horse riding bullfighter, says someone. It's a Spanish bullfight. So the Matador and the Toreador are different parts of the bullfighting process. What is one the person who does the bit with the red flag and the other one does something else? Right. I do have a few lines for you. 1-300-800-222. It's Noel in Broadwater. Hi, Noel.
1: Hello, Suzanne.
0: Hello. Noel, what sport do the Cincinnati Dockers, the Drogheda Dockers and the Hamburg Dockers all play?
1: I do not know, but I will guess at lacrosse.
0: They do not all play lacrosse, no.
1: Good night, Suzanne.
0: Good night, Noel. Steve in Leicester. Hang on, the clicker. Come on, click, click. There you go, click, Steve. Hello.
2: Click, click, click. Hi, Suzanne. How are you? Sorry, I just sorting things my end.
0: Oh, dear. All right, Steve, any ideas about this? What sport do the Cincinnati Dockers, the Drogheda Dockers and the Hamburg Dockers all play?
2: Well, just quickly, the Toreador, you would know the song from Bizet's Carmen.
0: Yes.
2: Toreador.
0: Yeah.
2: It's, again, part of the bullfighting. He's one of the guys that aggravates the bull before the Matador has a go at him.
0: Okay. Yeah, someone else says he's the bloke who torments the poor bull before the Matador comes on.
2: He can probably aggravate, you know.
0: Yeah. I mean, I did many, many years ago in Spain go to see it, and it was just so stacked against the poor bull. There's no chance that the bull's ever going to win.
2: No.
0: Because if the bull's looking at all feisty, they kind of, you know, put stuff in it to make it suffer, and, yeah, it's pretty horrible, actually. Right. Do you know what sport?
2: Maybe they should do like the radio and put the Matador on the back of the bull, see how that opens it up.
0: Yeah. What sport do the Cincinnati Dockers, the Drogheda Dockers and the Hamburg Dockers all play?
2: Oh, I'm just going to hazard a guess that basketball.
0: It's not basketball.
2: Obviously not.
0: No. Thanks, sir, Steve.
2: Thank you.
0: Okay, so they do not play basketball, soccer, hockey, ice or fields. They do not play lacrosse. What could these guys play? Joe in Ridgehaven. Hi, Joe.
3: Hello. Will they play Aussie rules?
0: They do play Aussie rules. How do you know that, Joe? Have you heard of these guys before?
3: I heard that the American teams had Aussie rules. And I've just put two and two together.
0: Yeah, that's what they do. They all play Aussie rules. So the second team, the Drogheda Dockers, they are in Ireland. So, yeah, they're all playing Aussie rules. Well done, Joe. Do you want to stay in Dockers or potluck?
3: Potluck.
0: Question 21. How many pints are there in a gallon?
3: Would it be 4?
0: It's not 4, Joe.
3: No, thanks.
0: All right, thank you. We have Michael in Berrydale. Hey, Michael.
4: G'day, how you going?
0: Michael, do you know how many pints there are in a gallon?
4: I was just wondering about those last couple of questions about matadors and that.
0: Mm-hmm.
4: I was just thinking, does that make rollador a Spanish or...?
0: We could pretend it is.
4: Perhaps.
0: Rollador, stevedore, matador, toreador. Have we got anything else that is rhyming with all of those?
4: I think we can contribute.
0: Yeah. All right, Michael, how many pints in a gallon?
4: 8.
0: You are correct. So is Annette in Perth and Eric and Diane Mandura and Harry in the Bay and Joyce and Tana and Frank and Adrian. But it's more important that you're correct, Michael, because you are the person on the line right now. Would you like to stay in potluck?
4: Sure.
0: Question 22. Which U.S. state is named the Land of Lincoln?
4: Washington?
0: It's not Washington. Thanks, Michael.
4: Good night.
0: Good night. Here's Terry in Hamilton, Victoria.

0: Hello, Terry.
1: Hello.
0: Terry, do you know which US state is named, nicknamed the Land of Lincoln?
1: Would it be Washington?
0: We've already had Washington, so you can have another guess.
1: Georgia?
0: It's not Georgia. Thanks, Terry. All right, we've got 48 more US states to guess. 1-300-800-222. Hey, Monica.
2: G'day there, Suzanne, and a big shout out to my daughter in the car driving up to see us this weekend. Hope she's driving carefully.
0: I hope she is too, Monica. Didn't you want to shout out all the nurses?
2: Oh, yes, the nurses and paramedics and midwives as well.
0: Excellent. Yeah, I was thrown by you doing a different call out to the one you normally do. But excellent to include your daughter. Any ideas, Monica, which US state is nicknamed the Land of Lincoln?
2: I don't know, but I will just guess, I don't know why, but Alabama.
0: It's not Alabama.
2: Okay.
0: Thanks, Monica. Matthew in Waverton. Hello. Oh, where's the clicker? Sorry, Matthew, there you are. You're clicked in now, Matthew.
3: Hello, Susanna. How are you?
0: Hello. Do you know which US state is nicknamed the Land of Lincoln?
3: I have no idea, but long-time caller, first-time listener, and I'm going to have a guess with Delaware. Is that even a state?
0: It is a state, but it's not the one that's nicknamed the Land of Lincoln. But, Matthew, very glad to have you calling up for your first time. Welcome.
3: Thank you. Thank you so much. Great show.
0: All right. Well, don't make it the last time. Let's chat again. 1-300-800-222. Yeah, Ben, that's it. Who's got it? Chris in Perth has it. Is there a picador as well involved in bullfighting? Jeff, you've got it. Ben, Joyce in Perth. Yeah, Annette in Perth. Morgan. Yep, Eric, all correct. Gazza in Granville. Hey, Gazza.
4: Hey, how you going, Suzanne?
0: Can't complain, Gazza. Which US state is nicknamed the Land of Lincoln?
4: Illinois
0: is correct. Well done.
4: Bring on Sufjan Stevens. Sorry, just going back to 2006, didn't he have the... his first album was going to be the first of 51, one for every state, and the first one was all about Illinois.
0: Oh, was it? I didn't know that. Is that how you knew this?
4: Well, no. I mean, I've been to Illinois, and I remember visiting various landmarks.
0: Mm. Would you like to stay in potluck, or would you like to go to the Dockers?
4: Potluck, please.
0: Question 23. Beethoven, Schubert, Dvorak, Bruckner, Mahler and Vaughan Williams all died shortly after writing which number symphony?
4: My goodness, 5?
0: It is not 5.
4: Ciao.
0: Okay, see you, Gary. We've got Brad in Brisbane. Hi, Brad.
5: Hey, how are you, Suzanne?
0: Brad. Question 23. Beethoven, Schubert, Dvorak, Bruckner, Mahler and Vaughan Williams all died shortly after writing which number symphony?
5: I don't know. I would have said 5, but the last caller said that, so I'll say 7.
0: It is not 7. Thanks, Brad. Damn.
5: Thank you.
0: Bye. Mark from Oak Park.
6: Hey.
0: What do you reckon, Mark? What number? Sorry.
6: I reckon 9.
0: 9 is the correct answer. That's right, because Beethoven, I knew Beethoven had done 9, so you couldn't all be
6: That's
0: dying before
6: knew.
0: That. Yeah. He never did a 10th, did he? Right.
6: That I recall.
0: Mark, you have 2 questions left. Perhaps you will be the winner of the Mighty Challenge. Question 24, we're back in the category of dockers. Once upon a time, not so long ago, Tommy used to work on the docks. Union's been on strike. Are the opening lyrics to which song?
6: We're halfway there. Living on the Edge?
0: No, Mark, it is not Living on the Edge. Thank you. Oh, very close. Jerry in Kingswood.
7: Wow, that's unbelievable, Suzanne. Look, I only rang up because you missed One of the previous callers, Matthew, used a line that I used on Robbie Buck many years ago in the breakfast show. It was very discombobulating because I said, long-time caller, first-time listener.
0: Yes. And what, you reckon that was stolen from you, did you?
7: No. I'm just, great minds think alike. Matthew, I have a weird sense of humor.
0: All right. Now, Jerry, once upon a time, not so long ago, Tommy used to work on the docks. Union's been on strike. Are the opening lyrics to which song?
6: Is it Living on a Prayer?

0: Yes, it is indeed. Living
1: Another
0: on a
1: guy gave
0: prayer.
1: that to me.
0: Okay, this means.
1: I'm not going to get it.
0: Jerry in Kingswood,
1: yeah, I'm not gonna get it.
0: This is the moment. In which year, question 25, did the Dockers first compete in the AFL?
1: There's no way I'm going to know this. 1965.
0: It was not 1965.
1: That's all right. I'll give it to someone else. I just rang up. Long time listener, long time caller, first time listener.
0: Thanks, Jerry. Nice Bye-bye. To talk to you. Okay, Jill in Canberra says that picadors are bullfighters who spear the bulls as part of the fight. I understand the aim is to force the bull's head down in the traditional fighting stance. Yeah, see, this is the it's totally unfair. They go and spear them, and then the poor bull, even if they're in good form, can't get up. Mario Jerry. Hello, Mario Jerry. Hello.
2: It could be me. I'm not Jerry or Mario.
0: So are you Mario or Jerry?
2: Yeah, Mario.
0: Mario, okay. I think something funny clicked up on the screen. I was like, Mario Jerry. But anyway, this is for the win, Mario.
2: Yeah, I know.
0: In which year did the Dockers first compete in the AFL?
2: I have no idea, but I'm going to say 1979.
0: It is not 1979. Thanks, yep. Mario.
2: Bye-bye.
0: We've got, a few callers from Perth suddenly on the line. Perhaps one of them will have the correct answer. G'day, Graham in Perth.
3: Hello, Suzanne.
0: Graham, for the win, in which year did the Dockers first compete in the AFL?
3: 1995.
0: Graham, that makes you the winner of the Mighty Challenge tonight. Are you following the Dockers tomorrow?
3: Yes, I'm an Eagles supporter, but I support anyone that brings the game into high repute.
0: Okay, well done. Hang on the line there for me, Graham. Have a yarn with Freya, and we will make sure that we get your fridge magnet out to you.
3: Many thanks.
0: There's Graham in Perth, the winner of our Mighty Challenge, and I think it's only appropriate, only right, that we go out of this hour with Bon Jovi and Living on a Prayer.

0: definitely in a fight between the news and Bon Jovi. The news is...
1: ABC News with Tim Wharton. Prime Minister Anthony Albanese has told the United Nations Australia is a reliable, practical and transparent partner in a speech to the General Assembly. Isabella Tolhurst reports.
2: In a wide-ranging speech in New York, Anthony Albanese called on small and middle powers to play a greater role in upholding the values of the United Nations. Mr. Albanese spruiked Australia's social media restrictions and digital duty of care, and while he acknowledged the benefits of AI, he urged world leaders to collaborate on safety standards.
3: To shape artificial intelligence development rather than be passively shaped by it.
2: The Prime Minister paid tribute to relationships with Indo-Pacific nations and said he was proud Australia is a trusted partner which upholds sovereign capability and a world free of coercion.
1: Opposition leader Angus Taylor has questioned the timing of the Prime Minister's revelation that a rogue OpenAI agent hacked into a Medicare data portal. The government was only informed of the breach 3 months after the incident, but then awaited 2 weeks to reveal it to the public. The government says it wanted to investigate and understand the attack before making it public. But Mr. Taylor has asked why the Prime Minister waited until he was in New York attending the UN General Assembly to make the announcement.
4: Terribly coincidental, doesn't it? He's swanning around New York and at black tie dinner events, getting this Global Citizen of the Year award, and he wanted to say something, so he held off. I mean, this stuff matters, and it should be timely. The government should be talking about it as soon as it knows about it, and that wasn't the case.
1: Australia's petroleum industry warns a possible US ban on diesel exports would have an impact on overall supply in the market, leading to higher prices. US President Donald Trump is considering an embargo on diesel exports floated by Republican politicians to relieve domestic fuel prices ahead of the midterm elections in November. CEO of the Australian Institute of Petroleum, Malcolm Roberts, says it would have a flow-on effect on global markets, which Australia is trying to limit.
5: The main effect in the first instance would be on the EU, Mexico, Chile and Brazil, which are the major markets for US diesel. But yes, it would have an effect on overall supply in the market. I would say, however, that the industry has been very, very successful since February in finding new sources of supply into Australia.
1: Nepal's Prime Minister, Birendra Shah, has told the United Nations General Assembly the country cannot build resilience alone against a climate crisis. He says last month's deadly floods were a warning to the world about climate change. More than 1,450 people were killed and 6,150 were left missing after a flash flood hit Nepal due to a glacial collapse along the mountainous Nepal-China border. Mr. Shah says the climate crisis has been made worse by the failure of global governments.
6: 4 weeks ago, the world saw shocking images of catastrophic floods that swept away Nepal's mountain communities. The Bhotekosi Trishuli disaster was not just a local tragedy. It was a warning to the world. And I ask you today, have you really heard that warning?
1: Sport now, and in the NRL, the Sydney Roosters have booked their place in this year's grand final with a dominant 36-20 victory over the Dolphins in front of over 52,000 fans at Lang Park. The Roosters controlled the match and led 16-6 at half-time before pulling away in the second half. Winger Mark Nawanga Tingdawase starred with 2 tries, while halfback Sam Walker made a successful return from injury. Forward Victor Radley will face a nervous wait, though, after he was placed on report for a hip-drop tackle. The Roosters now advance to their first grand final appearance since their 2019 premiership, and they'll face either Penrith or Newcastle and play on Sunday. Halfback Sam Walker has told ABC Sport his side's effort was terrific.
7: Really proud of the boys for digging deep. I'm just stoked. It's hard to put into words, but we know we've got one more to go. We won't be celebrating anything at the moment. We'll be, you know, feeling even sweeter next week.
1: Brisbane Lions coach Chris Fagan says he didn't expect Lachie Neal to be cleared to play in this weekend's AFL Grand Final against the Fremantle Dockers. The Lions are looking to make history with their second three-peat in 25 years, while the Fremantle Dockers are aiming to win their first flag since joining the league in 1995. Lachie Neal astonished experts when he succeeded in his bid to overturn a one-game ban for striking at the AFL Appeals Board. Fagan says the team had prepared for the star midfielder not to be available.
8: It was a bit like last year, you know, we didn't know he was going to play last year until the day before the game when he got through a fitness test, so sort of history repeating itself just in a different way. But, it was a good thing, good for Lockie, good for footy, I reckon.
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1: Nightlifers, welcome to the final hour of the show on this Friday night. We'll catch up with Ashwin at the end of the hour, see what's happening on overnight. I am asking you to compose a limerick about aging rockers. I've seen a lot come through on the SMS. Hopefully you are going to call in about 25 minutes' time to read your limericks out loud so we can decide who the winner of this week's limerick comp will be. Here's a couple of examples. John from Coburg. There is a rocker, Joan Jett. She ain't in her 80s yet. She heard Van Morrison talking a lot of rubbish on, so she jammed it to the fifth fret. Or there is a guitarist named Keith who has a face like a bas relief. Here's the backbone of them Rolling Stones, as important as the G in Angus Beef. John, thank you very much. Can you come up with a limerick about aging rockers, inspired by the conversation we had in our first hour about why there are so many of them still rocking on at very advanced ages? If you would like to, go write yourself a limerick. It needs to be ready in about 25 minutes, and then we'll see what you have come up with. We were talking about those AFL teams around the world that call themselves the Dockers. Clive in Berwick says, I looked up the US AFL. They have 48 national teams across the whole country. So that is quite a bit of AFL going on. I know my brother used to play AFL in Japan too. I think there's quite a league in Tokyo. Actually, just speaking of my brother, next week I won't be here, Nightlifers. We are going to be having a memorial service for my brother in Adelaide in a week's time. So I'll be off next weekend to go to Adelaide to do that. And Kaya Handley is going to be looking after you on Nightlife next week. We also have, this is a bit of trivia from David in Hobart, that question about all those composers who died after completing their ninth symphony. David says, well, Mahler left an unfinished 10th symphony. So there is a bit of trivia for you. David, thank you very much for that too. Oh, and Robert in Denver says, I saw Bon Jovi when they opened for Tom Petty. Their hit was She's a Little Runaway. I told all my friends they had no

0: no shot at stardom. A lot of bands that I are happy that I'm not a talent agent, says Robert from Denver. Speaking of Bon Jovi, they came from New Zealand, not New Zealand, New Jersey. Guess who else does too? America. This is America. Yeah, Andrew Romano, national reporter with Yahoo News, is back with us. And Andrew, Bon Jovi, they're kind of one of the New Jersey claims to fame, aren't they?
1: One of many, Suzanne. No, the main musical claims to fame are, of course, Bruce Springsteen, first and foremost, and then Bon Jovi. But we also have great tomatoes and corn in New Jersey. It's the Garden State.
0: Tomatoes and corn. Okay. I did not know that. I knew you were the
1: Garden State. I know my wife. Yeah. My wife makes fun of me because she's from California and California is very proud of its produce. And New Jersey is, there's this image of it as all being kind of like the Sopranos, but where I grew up, it was farmland and really great produce. So little known fact, okay. Tomatoes and corn.
0: There may well be a mighty challenge question one night about the tomatoes and corn of New Jersey. And now if you are listening tonight, you remember that, park that somewhere. Okay, Andrew, to the news. Look, three news organizations had their access to the White House revoked by President Donald Trump. They've now been allowed to come back in after a judge ruled that their access should be restored. But it comes after a week in which the president said he was banning CNN, MS Now and Politico because of what he called their constant writing of fiction and lies about his administration. Did that initial announcement last week come as a shock?
1: Yes and no. Banning three major news organizations is a pretty drastic step. That said, Trump has had a lot of animus towards the media for a long time. I mean, this goes back to, you know, his first term. You know, he constantly referred to the press as fake news, the enemy of the people. He's in the past revoked press passes for CNN, one correspondent in particular. There was a lawsuit about that. But to just blanket kick out three major outlets, CNN, MS Now, and Politico, for no particular reason, there wasn't any. He was actually asked about this. There was no one story. He said, quote, it's really just cumulative stories over the last few years. You get sick of it. And he even referred to his decision as, quote, the ban on the free press. He said, there's something wrong with a country that can allow people to write purposely negative stories. If they want to write them, that's fine, but I don't have to let them into the people's house. That's what he said. Apparently his close aide, Natalie Harp, showed him clips of media coverage that upset him, and he sort of reacted with this ban.
0: I think most of our listeners would be quite familiar with CNN, but just tell us a bit about MS Now and Politico and where they sit in the kind of journalism scene in the US.
1: Yeah, MS Now was until recently MSNBC. This, I guess the simplest way to characterize it would be sort of the reverse image of Fox News. It was the more liberal cable news channel. Politico is a Washington, D.C. based, somewhat insidery, all politics, all the time outlet, not a cable outlet, an internet outlet that has been around for a couple decades and is, you know, one of, along with, I guess, sort of historically the Washington Post, one of these sort of the major, you know, Capitol Hill and White House media organizations.
0: So, Andrew, the three media organizations immediately filed a lawsuit asking for the ban to be overturned. What arguments did they make to the judge?
1: Well, they said that this was a violation of the First Amendment, which it pretty clearly seemed to be. I mean, we guarantee, you know, a free press here in the United States, the American people through a free and independent press. I'm quoting now from the White House Correspondents Association president, must be able to scrutinize those elected to power, regardless of whether government officials view it favorably. That's why courts have repeatedly held that once the White House provides access to journalists, it cannot deny that access arbitrarily or based on the content of the reporting. The legal argument here was that there was no due process, that this just happened without any cause. There have been previous court cases, I believe, stretching back to the

0: 1970s that say that the White House cannot arbitrarily deny a journalist a press pass without due process. And, you know, this went before a judge this week, as you said in the intro, who decided, at least for now, in favor of these outlets.
1: When you say due process, I mean, what might be regarded as a valid reason for saying that someone should have their press pass rescinded?
0: Well, not disliking the content of the reporting, for example, that would not be covered here. I would imagine it would have something to do with actual misconduct that could be proven. I don't know what examples of that might be, but, you know, if someone is using their access to the White House to do things that violate the law, for example, that might be a reason to have your press pass revoked, but not because you're reporting on the administration in a way that the administration doesn't like.
1: So, Andrew, tell us what happens next.
0: So the ban has been lifted. There was a little bit of back and forth and confusion over the last 24 hours or so. CNN and MS Now said their journalists were denied access to the visit from Chinese President Xi Jinping, the state dinner arrival on Thursday. So the other four broadcast networks that are part of the video pool that covers these events also declined air coverage. So there was no cable or major U.S. network coverage of that visit. I think they've now been given their hard passes back and allowed to access the White House. That was the ruling from U.S. District Judge Timothy Kelly to immediately return, reinstate, and restore access to the news outlets. This is only for a period of 14 days, though, starting Thursday morning. And now that both sides have to present, you know, briefs to the judge, you know, arguing their sides, and he will make a final decision, I guess, within the next 2 weeks.
1: Okay, so the administration will present an argument saying this is why we should
0: The due process, yes, yeah. Exactly. Can they show due process? Yes.
1: Okay. Now, in the meantime, as you said, you know, there were some networks that joined forces, and one of them was, in fact, Rupert Murdoch's Fox News. They joined forces with the ABC, CBS, and NBC all to protest against the ban. Some were surprised that Fox News, you know, traditionally a supporter of the Trump administration, joined the process. What's the read on why they did that?
0: Well, I mean, I think there's a couple reasons for this. One is that their opinion and news journalists are separate. So the people covering the White House are reporters. And those reporters actually are in positions of power within the sort of White House correspondence organization. Jackie Einreich, who's an anchor and senior correspondent at Fox News, is the current president of the White House correspondence association. The Fox News bureau chief is the current chair of the Five Network Pool Group. So I think it would be a bad look if they were not part of this. But also, I think there's a calculation here, and people have, you know, come out and said this. Ari Fleischer, who was a former press secretary to President George W. Bush, has said if Fox News doesn't participate in this, then in theory, a future Democratic administration could try to ban Fox News. He said, don't ban them or one day they'll ban us. He wrote on social media this week. So, yeah, it was immediate. There was no hesitation at all. And in fact, other conservative networks, more conservative than Fox News Max, for example, right-wing channel, also rejected this ban. The chairman of that company said, we hope the president reconsiders his decision, as this would set a bad precedent for all media, including conservative outlets like Newsmax.
1: What is, by the way, I mean, the relationship between Fox News and the president like at the moment? Because, I mean, it started very strong, but there's certainly been tensions between the president and the network.
0: Yeah, there has been. Maria Bartiromo, who is like a Fox business correspondent, recently left because I think she was exchanging messages with the administration. Fox has supported journalists who were effectively evicted from the Pentagon in March by Defense Secretary Pete Hegseth. That was part of a series of moves that were aimed at drastically curtailing reporters' access to the Defense Department. Hegseth's a former Fox weekend show host. You know, he hasn't been on the network in more than a year, even as other networks like CBS have repeatedly booked him. So, you know, Fox remains a conservative leaning outlet, but there are, as you said, points of tension with the administration.
1: Andrew Romano is here, national reporter with Yahoo News. The president did spend much of yesterday in the company of Chinese leader Xi Jinping. There was that big state dinner, which didn't get as much coverage as he might have otherwise expected. What were the key moments in the visit?
0: Well, I think it's a question of pomp versus policy. So there was a lot of pomp. President Trump said, quote, he had never gotten along better with President Xi than previously on this trip. There was sort of a day of military flyovers, gifts of pandas, lavish ceremonies. Trump said, President Xi and I both understand that we represent different systems, but the ties between our people endure. Together, we can continue to build a relationship that promotes prosperity and security for future generations. Trump sort of broke with precedent, didn't meet Xi at the White House. He actually went on to the tarmac. There was the pandas, which is always a fun little thing. I believe that China is giving some pandas to the Atlanta Zoo. But in terms of policy, not much. They extended this shaky trade truce that has been in place for a little while now, a 2-month extension past the November deadline. This was sort of a walk back from the escalating trade war at the start of Trump's second term. Beyond that, though, Trump, unlike former presidents, didn't bring up human rights abuses. There's a lot of questions around AI. It doesn't seem like anything was resolved on that front. Xi was a little more explicit during his opening remarks at the White House than Trump has been. He said he wanted to ensure that AI was, quote, always under human control. Trump, in contrast, has called fears about AI leading to mass extinction, a quote, hoax, and has, you know, basically been pushing for unconstrained development of advanced AI systems. Beyond that, not much.
1: You mentioned this quote that the president made, sort of saying that the ties between our people endure. Is there a sense that the American people would see that the Americans and China do have a kind of long-term close ties?
0: Well, this is sort of the argument that Xi has been making. He's warning that the two countries should avoid the Thucydides trap. This is the sort of theory that a rising power and an established power are likely to go to war. He said, we do not need to avoid mentioning competition, but our competition should be a healthy one and should be kept within bounds. It should be a race of catching up with one another, not a wrestle in which one either wins or loses. China and the United States must hold the line of no conflict and no confrontation between us. It's an interesting question about public opinion here in the United States. I mean, Trump, before his second term, stoked a lot of animosity towards China. He accused China of meddling in elections. He sort of used China as, framed China as the enemy. He's been pretty different in his second term here, even as Chinese companies have provided Iran with, access to satellite imagery during the U.S. war against Iran, et cetera, et cetera. They haven't stepped back or they haven't followed through on some of their promises to buy more U.S. agricultural products. I think this is one of the defining questions of foreign policy in the U.S., how adversarial should this relationship be, competition versus conflict? And it's not clear from what we've seen this week sort of where things are going next.
1: Does it not seem a little incongruous after all of these trade wars? And as you say, the president kind of framing China as an enemy, that then, the Chinese president comes and suddenly it's, we're getting on great. Isn't this fabulous?
0: Yeah. I know these state visits always have an element of that. And there was some criticism from Congress. Senator Ron Wyden, Democrat of Oregon, said, quote, In return for China breaking nearly every trade promise it has made, Trump is rolling out the red carpet for President Xi. There's no evidence that Trump is using this opportunity to push back on the Chinese government policies that hurt our workers and businesses, from forced labor to state subsidies. Donald Trump is giving away the store to China and leaving American families with the

0: Well, that's certainly the argument the Democrats are going to make heading into the midterm elections.
1: Andrew Romano is with us, national reporter with Yahoo News. Let's look at the latest polling as the US inches closer to the midterm elections. We're going to take a look at Texas. That hasn't sent a Democrat to the Senate since the 1990s. The Democrats have chosen James Tallarico as their candidate. The polls are actually looking quite good for him.
0: They are. Suzanne, can I ask you for a favor? My computer is now forcing me into an update that's going to shut it down and cut us off. Which is
1: not ideal.
0: It's the worst possible time for that to happen.
1: Would you like us to call you on the phone, Andrew?
0: Can you call me on the phone?
1: We'll call you on the phone. All right. Live radio. People, poor Andrew. Yes, he's you know how the computer always decides to do those shutdowns at the worst possible moments? Looks like that is what is going on. But Freya will call Andrew up and we'll get on to him in a moment.
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1: All right, we are just getting through on the phones to Andrew. Just a reminder, if you don't have your limericks written yet, well, you've got really about probably 10 minutes to write a limerick for me about an aging rocker. I'm looking forward to hearing what you have come up with this time around. It should be good fun. So I just put the final touches on them and I will very shortly ask you to call in to read them for us. Okay, we've got Andrew back on the phone. Hi again, Andrew.
3: Hey, sorry about that.
1: Oh, you sound so different to coming through this way. Anyway,
3: I know.
1: We are looking at this latest polling on James Tallarico, the Democrat who is up for election for the Senate in Texas. What are the polls saying?
3: Well, the polls are saying consistently that he's ahead. Now, no Democrat has won statewide office in Texas since 1994. This is something that Democrats have been dreaming about for a long time because they've looked at the demographic changes in Texas, especially the rise of the Latino voter. And they've argued that because of those changes, they're actually going to be competitive in a state that's been very Republican for a very long time. That's never really happened. There have been some, you know, campaigns that have gotten a lot of buzz, Beto O'Rourke a few years ago running against Ted Cruz, for example, but they've never gotten over the line. Now, Tallarico is ahead of his rival, Ken Paxton. Again, in every single poll that has been conducted over the past couple of months, sometimes by a small margin, sometimes by a kind of 5 or 6 point margin, including in the latest poll that was released this week, showed him up 50 to 44, but consistently ahead. And that has Democrats very excited and Republicans very worried.
1: Interestingly, a feature in the New York Times, which interviewed people who'd voted for Donald Trump in the 2024 elections, really pointed to the choice of the Republican candidate, Ken Paxton, as a major factor that would turn voters off voting Republican. What were those voters saying about the choice of candidate?
3: Yeah, first, a little bit about Paxton, who's the state attorney general. He has been a controversial and I think it's safe to say scandal-plagued figure in Texas politics for a while. He's a far-right politician. I had been a favorite of Trump's MAGA base, but he, over the past few years, has had a suspension from office after being impeached on accusations of abusing his office to help a real estate investor, an indictment on securities fraud charges after he allegedly encouraged investors to put money into a tech company without telling them he was making a commission, and a recent divorce from his wife, who is a Republican state senator, who accused him of committing adultery. So that's a lot. He was in a runoff against John Cornyn, the longtime Republican senator there. Trump endorsed Paxton. Paxton won, but now he's looking like a pretty flawed candidate in the general election. And as you said, that focus group points to some of that sentiment. They asked, when you hear the name Ken Paxton, what comes to mind? And again, these are Trump voters from the previous presidential election. I'm just going to read down what they said. Crook, criminal, crook, crooked, bad, amoral, disgusting, morally corrupt, disgusting, corrupt, crook, crook, and controversial.
1: Not a lot of positives to take out of that, you would say, for Ken Paxton.
3: No. Ian, and

0: And, you know, this is the thing, right? This is, again, a Republican state. Democrats haven't won in a long time. And the combination of Paxton on one side, who is, let's say, a very vulnerable candidate, and Tallarico on the other side, who is running a near-perfect campaign for a Democrat. He's deeply religious. He's emphasizing his Christian faith. He's talking about corruption. He's talking about the need to bring morals back to Washington, D.C. It's sort of threading that needle. It takes a perfect storm for a Democrat to win in Texas, and it's looking like potentially that perfect storm could be coming in November.
1: Andrew, what about all the gerrymandering that took place in Texas to rewrite the borders of districts to try to shore them up for Republicans? I mean, doesn't that mean Democrat candidates will have to poll even better than in other years to win districts?
0: It's a great question. The gerrymandering can make sort of differences at the margins. So if you have a big Democratic wave, it's going to overcome some of those advantages that are baked into the redistricting. But there's another dynamic going on here, and that is, you know, Hispanic voters. There has been a huge turn from the 2024 election among Hispanic voters nationwide. The average of high-quality national polls shows Democrats leading Republicans by 35 percentage points among Hispanic voters. Trump and Harris were almost tied in 2024, and that was a big reason why Trump won that election. So Hispanic voters turning against Trump really matters in places like Texas with big Hispanic populations, and it particularly matters because that redistricting that Republicans did, it actually emphasized some of these heavily Hispanic districts because Trump had done so well among them. So they thought it was going to be an advantage going into this election, but actually in some of these districts it's a disadvantage because the districts are so heavily Hispanic and Hispanic voters have turned against Trump in such big numbers that it's actually boosting Democratic candidates in some of those districts.
1: Andrew, we will let you get back to trying to figure out what's going on with your computer, but thank you for being here with us once again on Nightlife to bring us up to speed with what's happening in the U.S.
0: Thank you so much for your patience.
1: There's Andrew Romano, national reporter with Yahoo News, and of course, a regular contributor to our program this time every week. Okay, how many of you have written a limerick about aging rockers? If you have, now is the time to get on those phones. 1-300-800-222. Here's a bit of encouragement music. Someone's already written a limerick about it. Joan Jett. I've got I Love Rock and Roll for you, but call in with your limericks now, 1-300-800-222.

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0: Okay, nightlifers, bring out your limericks, bring out your limericks. We nearly have a full board. There's one line free right now, so if you've written a limerick, you should get on in. Right, Val from Mornington is first. Good evening, Val. Good morning.
6: Oh, good morning. Yes, you are right.
0: Yes, well, it was my mistake there, first Val. Okay, have you been inspired by any particular old rockers or just old rockers in general?
6: Just an old rocker.
0: Okay, let's have it, Val.
6: I once knew a very old rocker who went by the name of Joe Cocker. With a face like a prune, he sang out of tune and his voice was an absolute shocker.
0: Excellent work, Val. Excellent. Like that very much.
6: Good.
0: All right. Val, I'll get you to drop off the line because we might have more people trying to get through.
6: No, that's fine, darling.
0: All right.
6: God bless you. God bless you.
0: And you, Val. Thank you. Okay. Our nightlife limerick laureate, David from Mount Waverley. Good evening, David. Good morning.
7: Good evening to you, Suzanne. I haven't spoken to you for a while.
0: No, it has been a while, hasn't it? Well, I haven't been running this limerick comp for a while, have I?
7: No, you haven't, but it's here now, so let's rock and roll, as they say.
0: Okay, lay it on us.
7: Okay, an old rocker swaggered on stage for the show, in black leather that gleamed in the neon glow. He reached down to grab his pick, his trousers ripped, then he played the encore with one cheek aglow.
0: Well, this sounds like a very awkward moment for the ageing rocker, David.
7: Yeah.
0: Yeah, all right. Butt out on stage. Thank you kindly. Lovely to hear from you. We have Jimmy in Turumbi Creek. Hello, Jimmy.
8: Hi, Suzanne. How are you?
0: Oh, I'm doing well, Jimmy. Have you got a particular old rocker in mind?
8: Well, I did one with a particular old rocker, but I've got a generic one that I was told to do.
0: All right. This is your competition limerick.
8: Yeah. An old rocker... An old rocker crawled up on stage and tried to kick off a rage. But when he tried to yell, it didn't go well. We put it down to his age.
0: Oh, that's excellent. Very good. Like it. Thank you, Jimmy. All right, there's Jimmy. Now, remember, nightlifers, once we've been through them all and I put some thinking music on, you can help me by letting me know which ones you think are among the best limericks. Hello, Karina.
9: Oh, hello, Suzanne. How are you?
0: Good. Have you played the limerick comp before, Karina?
9: Yeah, a long time ago.
0: Oh, you did. Okay.
9: Yeah.
0: I can see some regulars, but also some people who maybe haven't played before, but you have. Okay, Karina, what have you got?
9: He goes, all those old bands with old guitars and old fans. Old drumsticks snap and ruin the song with their crack, but their roadies still give them a hand.
0: Very nice. Thank you, Karina. Lovely to have
9: your
0: contribution. Bobsled, the king of puns. Hello, Bobsled.
10: Oh, hello. How are you?
0: Yeah.
10: I love

0: Glenn, who was? Oh, Barry Gibb. Barry Gibb. That's right. So I'm madly making notes to give me words that later I will be reminded of your limericks as we figure out who's going to win. Thank you, bobsled.
1: Thank you.
0: 1-300-800-222 if you would like to enter our limerick competition. The winner, well, you will receive a very special winner magnet, which we've really not handed out that many of. I mean, you'll be amongst an exclusive group of maybe 30 people in Australia, which is a very special club. Hello, Fiona.
2: Oh, hi, Suzanne. How are you?
0: Yeah, good, Fiona. What have you got for us?
2: I don't think I've got the right voice to read this, but anyway. Long gone are my days in spandex, and I can't read the notes without specs. But my heart and my soul are still rock and roll. I'll just pass on the drugs and the sex.
0: I like it. I like it very much. Thank you, Fiona.
2: Thank you. Have a good night.
0: You too. Okay, there's Fiona. Here's Melissa in Batlow. Melissa, you're a former champion of this comp, aren't you?
3: Yes, I did pick it up once.
0: Yes, I can rely on you for a good limerick. Okay, Melissa, fire away.
3: This is based on an actual artist, and I trust you'll be able to work it out. Since the 60s on stages he's crowed, the rocker's life his chosen workload. With fans yet to thrill, fights father time still, playing to the bright side of the road.
0: Ah, okay. It's Van Morrison, yes?
3: It is Van Morrison.
0: Okay, bright side of the road. Good work. Thank you, Melissa.
3: Thanks, Suzanne.
0: If you've got one of these limericks waiting, I know lots of you have SMS'd many in, and I don't think we've heard all of the ones that have been SMS'd in. If you're feeling shy, don't. Give us a call. Like, for example, Martin from Bentley, I quite liked yours that I can see on the SMS if you want to give us a shout. Natalie in Eden, you're up next. Hi, Natalie.
4: Hi, how you going?
0: Yeah, good, Natalie. Is yours about a generic rocker or anyone in particular?
4: No, Fiona took mine, so I'm not quite sure what to do now.
0: How did she take yours? Is it quite similar?
4: Yes.
0: Well, why don't you read yours out and we'll pretend we heard it first?
4: No. No, I'll give it a miss now.
0: Oh, Natalie, I'm sorry. All right, well, thank you for participating. Sorry about that. Ruby in Melbourne. Hi, Ruby.
5: Hello.
0: Hi. Okay, Ruby, you ready?
5: Yeah, I'm ready. Okay. Now, I don't know a lot of old rockers, but I know a boy whose heart will be chockers. Like the crowds of Jagger and Ozzy, it'll be a dream if Tommy can see with his own eyes a win for the Dockers. I kind of went rocker adjacent.
0: I see. Excellent.
5: But
0: all right. So shout out to Tommy with that one.
5: Yeah.
0: So, Ruby, are you going to get into grand final fever?
5: I think I will. I'm not really an AFL person, but I do want to watch tomorrow.
0: Excellent.
5: And support Fremantle.
0: Is that because of Tommy?
5: Yeah.
0: Oh, so many of us coming across to Fremantle.
5: Yeah.
0: Thanks, Ruby.
5: Good night.
0: George from Lakemba. George, this is your first entry into the limerick comp, isn't it?
6: I can't remember. Maybe I put one in before. I can't remember. Or maybe it didn't get to air, didn't pass the steward.
0: Okay, we'll try this one.
6: For quality reasons, not anything else. Maybe. Anyhow, let's see how this one goes. Well, somebody just mentioned Ozzy, and I just thought for all the Black Sabbath fans out there who are hoping that there might be some resurrection of the great man, possibly to call and allow another reunion tour. So this limerick is in light of that thought. Black Sabbath often turned up their ramps to 11, which is why they were the deafest of men. The halls that they played in would rattle, and their panicked audience would scatter like cattle. Fortunately, the infernal racket has caused Ozzy to be Osborne again.
0: Thank you, George. There is George in Lakemba. Ray and Yurunga's going to have a go. Hi, Ray.
7: Hello, Suzanne.
0: Hi.
7: Sonny, I said yawn again last night. It's a bit of a pun.
0: Oh, did you?
7: Yeah. Bit of a coincidence. Yeah.
0: It is.
7: All right. Okay. Rod Stewart is a really old rocker. And apparently he really liked to play soccer. But I thought I'd give him a shout because he really stood out because he's joined

0: Fremantle Docker.
1: Thank you, Ray. All right, we're nearly up to last shouts. I think Hillary is the last contestant I've got on the line we haven't heard from yet. If you have a limerick that you would like to share about aging rockers, this is your last call out, 1-300-800-222. Hillary.
2: Suzanne, how are you?
1: Good. You're down in Glenelg.
2: I am. Beautiful Glenelg.
1: Yeah. Are you very close to the beach?
2: I am, yes.
1: Excellent. Yeah. Excellent. Okay, let's have your limerick.
2: The times they are a-changing, the rockers they are aging. They're on the highway to hell, their music still swell. They just need better lights and staging.
1: Good work. Thank you, Hillary.
2: Thank you.
1: All right. Well, as we're having no more contestants on the phone, for example, Martin from Bentley, there once was a rocker called Jagger who sauntered the stage with a swagger. As the years rolled on by, he said with a sigh, that swagger has changed to a stagger. Thank you, Martin. There's a few more. I might have to... This one from Burt Street Barney. Mick Jagger from the Stones. He's just skin and bones. Drugs are his attraction. They give him satisfaction and help with his hard-to-reach tones. Thanks, Barney. I will have to read through a few more of them before I figure out if they're suitable for on-air publication. So thinking music time now. Which limericks did you like? We had... Gosh, we had about 11 or 12 to pick from. Which ones did you like the best? Let me know on the SMS while Freya and I put our heads together and try and figure out who we think should be awarded the winner this time.

0: Party and Ship of Fools. Ruru has rung in with one more limerick. Hi, Ruru.
1: Hi. I've actually got two.
0: You do have two, that's right.
1: Yes. There was an old rocker named Keith. He occasionally went down to Leith. His dentist was there, and despite feeling fear, Keith has dodged losing his teeth.
0: So about Keith Richards?
1: Yeah.
0: Okay. What have you got for, what's the other one?
1: Same band. There was an old rocker named Mick. He rarely stops even when sick. On the road, on a plane, on the stage, on a train, our man Mick never misses a trick. Which is really bad with my accent, isn't it?
0: No, it works. It works. Do you know, when you wrote it in, Ruru, I was thinking that, what was it, fear and what was fear meant to rhyme with?
1: There.
0: But when you did that in your accent, it did rhyme.
1: Oh, good. Good, I didn't even realise that.
0: Yeah, no, it worked with the Kiwi accent. All right, thank you. Thank you, Ruru. Great to have your contribution. From Brenda, her feathers strewn on the floor. In past years, the crowd would yell more. Her once high note sinks to the bottom of the boat. Now it's time to wear her has-been coat. Oh, that feels very sad, Brenda. Thank you very much. All right, lots of them come in. I don't think I can kind of sort them all out to read them all to you, but this one, Peter, we all love Debbie Harry, but it's time to commit Harry Carey. We loved you back when, but now is not then. Besides, you upset my dog, Larry. Thank you very much, Pete. Okay, Freya and I have had a chat. I also had a look at all of your SMSs, which tended to gravitate to the same position. I've got two honourable mentions, and we've decided to actually award two winners tonight. So the honourable mentions go to Hillary and to Jimmy, and our joint winners tonight are Fiona and Val in our limerick competition. So Fiona and Val, hop on the phones, give Freya a call back, and we will grab your details and get your prizes out to you. And I wish I'd written both of your limericks down completely so that we could all enjoy them all over again. But thank you so much. We'll talk to Ashwin before too long. We've got time for some more music. We're having quite a bit of music in this hour. This is Iggy Pop with Kate Pearson and Candy.

0: Iggy Pop featuring Kate Pearson and Candy. On the SMS, Carmel says, did you know that Iggy Pop and David Bowie were big fans of the Country Practice? They used to gather together and watch it, apparently. I just looked it up. They had VH tapes sent to them in Switzerland. And even at one point, when Bowie toured Australia in 1987, he invited cast members, including Shane Withington, who played Brendan Jones, backstage to meet him and tell them all how much he loved them. I mean, it doesn't seem very rock and roll, does it? But that's an excellent piece of trivia, Carmel. Now, we've got Val's and Fiona's limerick. I'll just remind you of our winning limericks from Val. I once knew a very old rocker who went by the name of Joe Cocker. With a face like a prune, he sang out of tune and his voice was an absolute shocker. And from Fiona, long gone are my days in spandex and I can't read the notes without specs, but my heart and my soul are still rock and roll. I'll just pass on the drugs and the sex. Worthy winners, I think, of our nightlife limerick competition tonight. Ashwin Sekhar, good morning to you.
1: Morning, Suzanne. Here's what we've got on. Now, you might be into a 90s duck. Hopefully it's your favourite with any luck. And what about if you've got a toxic friend? We'll help you see if it's worth making amends. We've got a soul band to bring you some rock and roll to your soul from Frankston. They'll be coming on. And also, how about strengthening your bones so that you can creak a little bit less? You can pick things up with fewer moans. That's the show.
0: How long did it take you to just write that, Ashwin?
1: I just wrote rhyming words, so the rhythm was probably all off. So, just as you were doing that song, I was like, what rhymes with all my topics tonight? But that's why there was a very messy limerick.
0: I mean, it wasn't really a limerick, but I'm very, very impressed by your creativity, Ashwin, to literally hear that we were doing it and put that all into rhyme within the space of a few minutes.
1: It's just fun. I love it when you have limericks on. This is a theme for you, isn't it? You quite often have limericks. I feel like it's in your soul, the limerick.
0: It absolutely is. Yeah, trademark there, Ashwin. Don't you go trying to do limerick comps. This is my territory.
1: I'm a haiku kind of guy anyway. So.
0: Yeah, we thought about doing a haiku and we thought, we'd have to get a lesson on how to do haiku. And when we start investigating it, we realize the way that most Westerners think a haiku works isn't the way it works. It was really, really complicated. And we ended up having to give up the idea.
1: Oh, no, I don't want to ruin the haiku. So, yeah.
0: We're just leaving it alone. Well, Ashwin has poetry for you. I mean, absolutely. It's in your soul, Ashwin, the poetry.
1: I like a good rhyme, yeah.
0: Okay. Well, I mean, I've forgotten entirely what you were going to talk about, it's in rhyming, so it's going to be fabulous. Thank you, Ashwin.
1: Thank you, Suzanne.
0: There is Ashwin Sekhar. Very, very impressed I am with what he came up with just then. Thank you so much for your company tonight. Tomorrow night we've got Susie Quattro. I really hope you...
2: Tim Wharton with ABC News. The Prime Minister says the world's multilateral system of many different countries working together is under immense strain. Addressing the United Nations General Assembly in New York, Anthony Albanese has spoken about the importance of Australia's relationships with the United States and China, while also strengthening ties elsewhere. Mr. Albanese says Australia has been deepening its relationships with countries like Japan, India and the Republic of Korea.
3: We are developing these new partnerships while continuing to work closely with our principal ally, the United States, and our major trading partner in China. Australia stands for a safer world where no country dominates and no country is dominated.
2: The Prime Minister has hit back at Angus Taylor's criticism of his handling of the OpenAI data breach, saying he needs to start acting like an alternative Prime Minister. Services Australia was not told by OpenAI about the hack, which occurred in June until September 10. Speaking from New York City, the Prime Minister has defended his handling of the incident.
3: I say that he needs to act more like a responsible leader of an alternative government if he's going to be taken seriously. This is a unique situation without precedence.
2: Australia's petroleum industry is warning that a possible US ban on diesel exports would put upward pressure on prices. US President Donald Trump is facing pressure from farm state Republicans ahead of the midterms, who are calling for an embargo on diesel exportation for 90 days to keep domestic supply high and prices down. CEO of the Australian Institute of Petroleum, Malcolm Roberts, says Australia does not directly import diesel from the US, but the concern is the overall tightness in the market.
4: because of the Middle East, Russia, the possibility of an American diesel export ban, and how that plays into prices. To put it in context, the highest diesel price we've seen during this crisis was about $3.19 a litre in mid-April. So we certainly hope we don't get to that stage now.
2: Nepal's Prime Minister Birendra Shah has told the United Nations General Assembly that the deadly floods that hit Nepal last month were a warning to the world on climate disaster. Mr. Shah has proposed countries led by Nepal, China and India share data in the satellites, strengthen joint early warning systems and coordinate assistance across borders in the case of climate disasters. Mr. Shah says that Nepal cannot build resilience alone.
5: We are strengthening climate adaptation at local level and we shall do more to withstand increased intensity and frequency of climate disaster. But Nepal cannot build resilience alone against a crisis made worse by the failure of global governance.
2: Pope Leo has warned the United Nations and other multilateral bodies of facing what he calls a crisis of effectiveness. Here's Francis Tu.
6: The Pope made the comments during a speech at UNESCO headquarters in Paris, warning international dialogue risks becoming a charade rather than a way to seek the common good. Pope Leo also criticised world leaders who disrespect the rule of law, saying some invoke it when it serves them and disregard it when it restrains them. The remarks come during a tense UN General Assembly in New York, where the Pope also urged the world to reconsider the development of artificial intelligence, warning that AI could create a future where a paradise of machines takes control of the earth.
2: The Sydney Roosters have secured a place in the 2026 NRL Grand Final with an impressive 36-20 victory over the Dolphins at Lang Park. The Roosters dominated from the start, taking a 16-6 lead into half-time and crossing for four more tries in the second half. Mark Nawonga Tinawase was outstanding, crossing for two tries and one of the best finals performances of his career. For the Dolphins, the loss ended a breakthrough season in which the club reached the final series for the first time in its history. Dolphins centre Herbie Farnworth has told ABC the Roosters were far too good.
7: Very fast game, intense. Roosters were very, very good. So, full great to Roosters.

0: They were very good tonight, but yeah, just we're chasing the footy the whole second half and couldn't really get it. I felt like when we did get it, it was a bit too late and we're too far behind on the scoreboard then.
1: In the AFL, Brisbane Lions coach Chris Fagan has brushed aside speculation about his future, but hasn't ruled out today's grand final being his last leading his side. The Lions are looking to make history with their second three-peat in 25 years, while the Dockers aiming to win their first flag. Fagan, who is in his 10th year at the club, says at this stage he's only focused on the day.
2: It's fair enough to speculate about it, but I honestly don't know right at this point in time whether I'll keep going or not. But I was like that last year and the year before, so just got to work out the right time to go. There'll be a few more discussions about that, but it's not the big issue.
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4: Good morning. If you would like to learn some fun facts about the world and share them with anyone who's listening, give me a call now. We're about to kick off with the overnights quiz. Pretty easy to kick off with, the questions are, so, and then it gets sequentially more difficult, but never too hard because it's meant to be a bit of fun. So if you'd like to play, you can call, as that number said, on 1300 800 222. Our text message line is back, 0437 774 774. There was some kind of strange system outage yesterday. It wasn't just us. So it's all back to normal today for the quiz. And then this is the plan that will go on for the rest of the program. In Hollywood, a duck is back. A 90s duck is back. There's not many ducks to choose from in pop culture. Who could it be? They're back anyway. So if you've got some 90s memory, some 90s nostalgia, stick around to find out. Kevin Ott, your Hollywood correspondent, will tell you who that is. And then you might notice this. There's one friend perhaps in your group who just brings you down. You just feel a little stressed or put down by them. Maybe they're a toxic friend, as they call it. Let's learn about toxic friends and what we should do about them. Maybe it's time to boot them out of there. So let's find out about toxic friends as well in the second hour. In the third hour, Stu and I love this group. They are from Frankston. We just found out about them 2 hours ago. Kind of a soul trumpet horn driven band, but just really good for you to listen to. Really uplifting music, some soul music. Justin, if you're listening in from your neighborhood, they'll be on in the third hour of the program. We'll have a couple of festivals. We'll dive over to the tropics and to the Southern Highlands of New South Wales, two very different territories that have produced festivals that really suit their local environment. And then Gordon Lynch will join, if you are with us, in the last half hour to talk about how to strengthen your bones. It's not just calcium anymore, it's exercise. What do you do to toughen up those bones? Let's see how we can make that happen. We have one line free. If you'd like to join the quiz, give me that call on 1300 800 222. Now, it is Dolly Parton Day. Well, it was 2 hours ago, or 1 minute ago if you're in WA, but it still is in the US, and April brought this to my attention. So this is a day that celebrates Dolly's music and all the social charitable work that she did. So why not kick off with some Dolly before we join the quiz? Here it is. This is an old Beatles classic as well. This is Dolly Parton. Let It Be.

0: Oh, there's some power in that, wasn't there? That is Dolly Part, Let It Be, not just Dolly. I believe that was the duet with Paul and Ringo. David's texted an all-star band. Peter Frampton on guitar, Mick Fleetwood. Yeah, maybe that's where all that energy and dynamism came from for that song. Now, it is time to play the quiz. I do have to tell you the temperatures, though, because some of you will be social today. You will go outside, you'll have a barbecue, you might go rollerblading. This is what you can expect. Brisbane, 25 degrees with a possible morning shower. Sydney, 29, mostly sunny. Melbourne, 15 degrees and rain. Canberra, 27 degrees, shower or two. Hobart, 13 and showers. Darwin, 34 degrees, mostly sunny. Adelaide, 19 and showers. Perth, 18 degrees with a shower or two. Peter kicks us off on the quiz from Sydney. Hi, Peter.
1: Hi. You're a haiku guy, right?
0: I like a good haiku. Now, what's the controversy around haikus? I thought it was quite self-explanatory.
1: Well, I haven't looked this up because I'm not near my computer for obvious reasons.
0: Yeah. Yeah. Thank you.
1: Well, for a quiz.
0: Yeah.
1: But I believe that it's meant to be a surprising element introduced at some point.
0: Ah.
1: And refer to a natural feature like a waterfall or a spring or something like that in traditional Japanese haiku.
0: Ah, so it's not just 575. You have to talk about nature. You can't just talk about buildings.
1: Oh. That's right. Well, I have a haiku that I wrote. I have a limerick that I wrote, but you understand why I mistakenly thought it's a haiku. I just dug it up while I was waiting while Dolly was singing.
0: Yeah.
1: I posted this on Facebook years ago. 2021, wow.

0: Okay, here it is. A young man from Takamatsu, limerick 20 tried to haiku. Though not meaning to rhyme, each line did every time, as if it was impossible not to.
1: I loved it. I was wondering what you were going to rhyme with Takamatsu, but not to is pretty much, that's rhythmical poetry.
0: Well, luckily haiku is another Japanese word which ends in U. So.
1: Yeah. You're quite covered there with the vowel. The vowel endings are quite open. What was the word? Orange. Orange is the one people struggle with.
0: Yes, I have a theory about that as well. I mean, I think was it you the other day said lozenge?
1: Someone keeps going with lozenge. Eminem has fixed this. I think Eminem has multiple rhymes for orange, so he's the go-to source for it.
0: I think lozenge and orange. Is a poetic license,
1: yeah.
0: Okay rhyme. It's not an actual true rhyme, rhyme.
1: It's our citrus cheating. All right, let us get you on the board, Peter, with your first question. In what country or which country did cheddar cheese originate?
0: I'm guessing it's from England, actually.
1: Yes. I think it was the town of Cheddar, isn't there?
0: I think there is. I was going to say the UK, but then I thought, no, I'm pretty sure it's England.
1: Yeah. Do you think Philly cheese originated in Philadelphia then, by that logic?
0: That is a very good. I think not. I think the brand did.
1: Yeah.
0: Possibly. But I don't think that Philadelphia isn't a type of cheese, it's just a brand of cream cheese.
1: Yeah, that's true. Yeah, maybe it's too much. What about shredded cheese? Was there a town called Shredded, do you think?
0: No. Now you're pushing the boundaries.
1: Yeah. These are the kind of questions.
0: I think there was a verb called to shred in English.
1: Oh, yeah. It sounds like it's a great word to shred. It's a strong word. All right. Your question number two. Which city is home to the crookedest street in the world?
0: I'm going to say it's Lombard Street in San Francisco, but I'm not confident that there isn't another one more crooked.
1: It is San Francisco. I don't know which street it is. Maybe Lombard. Have you wandered the streets of San Francisco?
0: I have. In 1987, when I stayed there for the weekend, flew in from Sydney and spent the weekend in San Francisco before a conference I had to go to. I haven't walked up Lombard Street, but I stood at the bottom and looked up. And there's also, I don't know if you know, I know Bill Cosby has blotted his copy book over his career, so we don't like to talk about him, but he had a sketch about Lombard Street. So I remember that from the Bill Cosby sketch from years ago.
1: Now, you were there in 1980. This is when...
0: 87.
1: 87, okay. This is a couple of decades after it had that flower power kind of central location.
0: Oh, yeah.
1: Did it still have that vibe?
0: I stayed in the Oxford Hotel right near the cable car stop at the bottom of the hill and right next to Chinatown. And many of the San Franciscans I spoke to were saying, that's Chinatown, that's dangerous.
1: Were they? Oh.
0: Well, it was in the movie Chinatown, if you've seen the movie.
1: Oh, yeah, okay.
0: But I don't think that was in the 80s.
1: No.
0: In the 80s.
1: When you were there, were you attending a crystal workshop, or what was your conference about?
0: No, the conference was actually in Louisiana, in Shreveport, and it was a conference. I worked for a company called Husqvarna Forest and Garden, who make forestry equipment, chainsaws, stuff like that, principally, and we bought an American company called Weed Eater, Weed Eater.
1: Right.
0: And so I went there to evaluate the products.
1: Ah. You would have been the enemy of some of the residents of San Francisco with all your tree chopping.
0: Well, the Husqvarna were very mindful of that.
1: Okay.
0: They realized, and in fact, they did protest a lot of our stuff. We had an agent office in Malaysia, in Kuala Lumpur, and a lot of our stuff was sold from that agency into Indonesia, where they were clearing forest, where orangutans...
1: Yes, the palm oil forest.
0: And the local agent wouldn't stop selling to Indonesia, but the Swedish management said, we don't like this just open slather forest clearing, and so they... But, that's as much as they did.
1: It's earlier battles. But, Pete, you're on the board with 2 points now, so thanks for calling in.
0: Thank you. Bye-bye.
1: Interesting. England, we've had a couple of country questions. England, San Francisco. Anthony from Sampson loved that version of Let It Be by Dolly. Who didn't? It was supercharged, wasn't it, with the extra voices and the guitar solo. Jane has called in from Mount Gambier. Hello, Jane.
2: Hi there, Ashwin.
1: Jane, did you have anything to tell me? Otherwise, I had a question for you.
2: Yeah, about haiku.
1: Oh, yes.
2: I have a book called 101 Corporate Haiku, and it's a tongue-in-cheek spoof on the Japanese style, but yeah. It's all written about the office things. Can I read you one?
1: Can you give me one of your corporate haikus? Yeah.
2: All right, here's one. It says, "Hark, I hear a beep. Somewhere a newborn machine cries for attention."
1: Beautiful. That's a photocopy. That's relatable photocopy material from the office.
2: And there's a duel at dawn, and the chosen weapon is a power breakfast.
1: I like it. Were you from this world? Were you from the corporate world?
2: No. Oh. No, not at all. I just like the play on words.
1: Yeah. No, it's almost like a Dilbert cartoon in haiku form, that book of yours.
2: Yes, it is. I've got one on cat haiku too, but I can't lay my hands on it at the moment.
1: So that's interesting. So like Peter was saying, unless it mentions a stream or a tree, maybe it's not a genuine haiku. I had no idea of that rule. Yeah, did you know that?
2: It's got to have an element of nature in it.
1: That's good. That keeps us back, keeps us grounded, that rule.
2: It does, doesn't it?
1: Jane, well, let's see if you can kick off with your first question, and that is, what movie features the line, "Here's Johnny"?
2: Oh, dear, I'm not good with films. Here's Johnny. It's one of those horrible things like Nightmare on Elm Street or something. Yeah. That'd be my guess, but I think I'm wrong.
1: It's not Nightmare on Elm Street, but your intuition is right. It's not Bluey. It's something a bit darker, but it's not Nightmare on Elm Street, Jane. So let's catch up another night.
2: Okay, Ashwin. Bye for now.
1: Bye. Ooh, I've got AFL. Hi, Ashwin. Frio have been known to be wet weather tragics. Perhaps a rainy day in Melbourne will be a redemptive opportunity. That's from Anthony and Sampson. Yeah, game kicks off, doesn't it, later today, 2:30 Eastern time, I believe. Ray joins us from New South Wales, from Yeranga. Hello, Ray.
3: Yeranga.
1: Yeranga joining us.
3: Yeah, Yeranga, yeah.
1: I like it. Now.
3: Yeah. Cove Artis.
1: Oh, that was...
3: I thought that was a good name for the quiz. Where have you been?
1: That's very... That was frustrating me yesterday.
3: Going?
1: It's Cove Artis. Is that what it means?
3: Cove Artis, where are you going?
1: Have you seen the film?
3: No, you heard of Ben-Hur.
1: Yes.
3: It's bigger than Ben-Hur.
1: Oh, well, okay. Not bad. Not bad. With a Latin name as well. Because I was looking it up in Google, but spelling it C-O-V-A-R, like a Philistine.
3: Artis. Provardus, yeah.
1: Yeah, much more Latin, so yeah, I think so.
3: All I could hear was Provardus, Provardus, Provardus.
1: Yeah, Proforma. We were going, and also, and I was pronouncing it Cheston Harleton. It was just a bit of chaos in the quiz.
3: It's Robert Mitchum.
1: Oh, right, yeah.
3: Robert Mitchum, okay.
1: We needed you yesterday, Ray, in the middle of all that, so let us see.
3: And then you were talking about San Francisco again.
1: Yes. Yeah.
3: Yeah, you play Scott McKenzie.
1: Going to San Francisco. What a song. Well, I didn't know Peter was walking around with chainsaws, though, back in the 80s. Did you know that was his life?
3: I used to ride a Husqvarna. I used to race a Husqvarna.
1: What? How fast do they go? Like 12 kilometres an hour?
3: Yeah, sail machine.
1: Okay. Yeah. you and your partner used to race each other with a...
3: No, I used to race a Husqvarna motorbike.
1: Okay.
3: I've actually ridden against Team Husqvarna from Sweden.
1: Ah. And how did you do?
3: Pretty good. I come in second in an 8-hour enduro.
1: That's a proper endurance, because your thighs must have been wrecked at the end of that, all that leaning.
3: No, I cooked my ankle through the boot, through the motor.
1: Oh, no. Well, okay.
3: So after 8 hours, yeah, my ankle is basically cooked.
1: Oh, man.
3: Through a leather boot about half an inch thick.
1: And,
3: I had flashbacks, actually, from the eight hours of looking at shadows and the shadows of trees flashing across the road in front of you. And you think you're... seeing a log, but it's only a shadow.
1: So you end up, yeah.
3: I'd wake up next day sort of thing going, oh, log.

0: That's only shadow.
1: Weird. That's such a long time to concentrate. I was just wondering how you focused. Did you end up counting sheep or singing songs? What did you do to stay focused?
0: No, just focus on
1: just actually focus. It's probably better than counting sheep. That's the opposite of focusing. So, yeah, I'm glad you were doing that rather than me. Well, Ray, let's get you onto the board. Which movie featured the line, "Here's Johnny"?
0: Oh, yeah, okay, The Shining.
1: That is The Shining. I'm not sure if I've had that before because it felt familiar. But this question I have not had before. What term describes a painting done in shades of a single colour?
0: A single colour.
1: Mm.
0: Yeah, you had one about black and white or...
1: Yeah, it's just a single colour painting...
0: Yeah.
1: Shades of a single colour. What term describes
0: it? It's an Italian term or something. The one I'm thinking of, anyway.
1: I wouldn't say... We've got an English...
0: No.
1: I'll give you this clarification. It's one we use commonly in English, not Italian.
0: Yeah. No, I remember this question, and people say they learned it at art school or something and that, but I don't think I can remember it.
1: That's... That's okay, right?
0: Fresco or something. I don't know. The single colour.
1: Yeah.
0: Anything I can think of that's a colours that tepia.
1: No, it's not that. But we'll put you on the board for 1 point tonight, Ray.
0: Yeah. No worries.
1: Thank you. Oh, "Moonlight in Vermont" is a haiku, says someone. Each of the three verses of the Sublime song "Moonlight in Vermont" is a haiku. That is creative. I like that as well. Okay. Here we go. Is it Vanessa has called us from Horsham? Have I got your name right, Vanessa?
2: Yeah, sure is.
1: Oh, great. Now, we are on to a painting question. Do you paint at all?
2: No.
1: Let's see if you can figure this one out, though. It's a term used to describe a painting that's done in shades of a single colour. Any ideas?
2: Cloud.
1: Cloud painting?
2: Yeah.
1: Unfortunately, that is not correct, Vanessa, but I think this is your first time calling in, so I hope to speak to you again next time soon.
2: Okay, thank you. Bye.
1: Thank you. The song by Train, "Save Me, San Francisco" is great. From Ashley. Okay, we've got a couple of good San Francisco suggestions. Trevor has joined us from Croydon Park. Hi, Trevor.
3: Hi, Ashwin.
1: Yeah, this is just playing for fun. Did you win a couple of weeks ago?
3: Two weeks ago. I'm serving a month from Francis's Square.
1: Oh, from Francis's Square. Okay, that's fair. Well, just for fun tonight then. Now, Trevor, you have the chance if you'd like to pass on this. What term describes a painting done in shades of a single colour? Yeah. Pass or play?
3: Yes, I'm not 100% confident, but I will give it a go.
1: Yeah.
3: Monochrome?
1: Monochrome is correct. Joy of Logan, you also had monochrome in the answer, so that is in the text. So that is 1 point for you, Trevor. Your second question, in which film does Audrey Hepburn sing "Moon River"?
3: I didn't think she actually sang it. I thought it was a background. But anyway, the film is Breakfast at Tiffany's.
1: Breakfast at Tiffany's. Yeah, my trivia question said yes, but that is, it's Breakfast at Tiffany's and monochrome.
3: Oh, no, sorry. My memory correct, she did actually.
1: Oh, good, good. Because we had the Quo Vadis issue yesterday with an older film, so, I didn't want to do it twice with Moon River as well. So I'm still correct tonight anyway. Trevor, that's 2 points for you, so thank you.
3: Okay. Got you, right. And as a vanquished Swan supporter, I'll bow to our conquerors and say go Frio.
1: Okay, go Frio, all right.
3: And go the night. Go to the Knights who beat my Rabbitohs in the rugby league.
1: Oh, okay. So you're happy to give succor to your conquerors. You don't you take the side of the conqueror in battle. I like it. All right.
3: Can't beat them, so join them.
1: Thanks, Trev.
3: Okay, thanks.
1: Red from Euroa, you had monochrome, as did Vando and Christy. Yeah, a couple of artists out there. Rod joins us from On the Road. Hi, Rod.
4: Hi, Ashwin.
1: Now, Rod, we are onto a new question. What flower, or which flower, is the emblem of the Alzheimer's Society?
4: Yeah, no idea. So I'm done.
1: That's okay. Before you go, do you have a favourite flower?
4: No.
1: Okay. All right.
4: They're all pretty. They all look pretty to me.
1: I like that. They all look pretty. I think for me, it's the tulip. I like a good tulip. The shape of it.
4: Well, they all look pretty to me because I work permanent nights, so everything's black
1: at night. Yeah, how do you get a bit of beauty in your life? What's the most beautiful thing at night time then?
4: The most beautiful thing at night time is probably the roadhouse that I'm pulling up at that's got all the lights on.
1: Oh, yeah. That's not, and a couple of meat pies as well.
4: Forget that. I eat proper meals. I don't eat crap out of the Bay Marie.
1: Oh, good. Now, you've got to look after yourself on the road.
4: They cook me a proper meal or they don't get my business. It's that simple.
1: When you say proper meal, are we talking of roast veggies?
4: Well, something that's got veggies on it and I'll sit down and eat it off the plate with a knife and fork.
1: Yeah. No, I like that. Good to see you looking after yourself, Rod. Let's chat another night.
4: No worries, mate. Bye-bye.
1: Bye. Yeah. That's the... Vando, if you're listening, have you seen a flower with your night shift truck driving? Hadn't even thought of that. You know what would be beautiful at night? Just a really good traffic light. Really good-looking traffic light. The amber hits. It's got that amber colour, as you'd expect, like the sap from a tree that wraps around a mosquito from 60 million years ago. You know, that's a good colour to look at in the middle of the night if you don't have daisies. I think Karen has joined us from Altona Meadows. Hi, Karen.
5: Hi.
1: Karen, we've got a flower question in front of us, and that is, which flower is the emblem of the Alzheimer's Society?
5: Alzheimer?
1: Yeah.
5: It's unusual, isn't it? I haven't heard of the Alzheimer's Society.
1: No, but I thought, let's put this in, then we can all learn about this for future. If anyone brings it up, we'll all know 2 minutes from now or 5 seconds.
5: I can only guess.
1: Yeah?
5: I'll just say rose.
1: It's not the rose. Great flower, but something else, Karen. So okay. I'll catch you another night.
5: Bye.
1: Red. Red from Euroa. You are correct, as is Matthew in Far North Sweden. Stuart joins from Victor Harbour. Hi, Stuart.
6: Okay, it's a bloke who beat Anna Fiddle Tashvana in Sweden. He's rang up.
1: Who rang up from Sweden, sorry?
6: The bloke who just texted you from Sweden, has got it, he said.
1: Yeah, Matthew from Sweden, yeah.
6: He must have beat... There was a bloke who rang for Husqvarna with the Enduros.
1: Oh, that was Peter rang up about the Husqvarna story.
6: He came second, yeah.
1: Yeah, and there was a Husqvarna racer. I think that was Ray.
6: It was actually Matthew. No, it's all right. I just said, Husqvarna used to be dirt bikes. That's what they were, motorbikes.
1: Yes. I always knew them as the gardening people you trim your lawns with. So, yeah, that was... Because then, by the time I was growing up, it was Suzuki and all those other brands doing the bikes. But dirt bikes...
6: I don't think it was in road racing, but mainly dirt bikes.
1: Dirt bike. That makes sense. Still close enough to the garden. It's a halfway point between the racing bike and the lawnmower.
6: So, I'm just thinking about this question, because...
1: Yeah.
6: Would it be a forget-me-not?
1: It is. It is actually the forget-me-not, that symbolic meaning. So that's embraced that.
6: Yeah, it makes some sort of sense, doesn't it?
1: Very much. A little blue flower, the forget-me-not, represents remembrance and has long been associated with dementia, according to their website. So that is 1 point for you. Your second question, Stuart.
6: Yes.
1: Goldmeier, was the fourth prime minister and the first female one in which country?
6: Israel.
1: Israel is correct. Stuart, that's 2 points for you tonight.
6: Well, thanks, Ashman. It's nice talking to you. Are you following tomorrow, mate? Are you interested in football? Or are you?
1: I'm mildly into AFL, so the Lions, because of my hometown. I've just grown to love them over 20 years, but I don't watch it as much as maybe league. So what about you? Is it your go-to footy code?
6: AFL, I used to... This is AFL, really.
1: Yeah.
6: Rugby, South Australia's not rugby's not into it.
1: No.
6: This Adelaide, there's some years ago, I guess you got a footy, my dad, SANFL, but North Adelaide back in the 70s and 80s.
1: Yeah.
6: Then it went a bit, became nationalised, sort of diluted the local game a bit.
1: Yeah.
6: It did a bit. Yeah, I just wanted to see Fremantle win just because of...
1: It's been a while, hasn't it?
6: Well, it's been a while.
1: Yeah. Yeah.
6: It has been a fair while.
1: Yeah, it has.
6: We'll be good to see it win, yeah.
1: Yeah, it'll be a good story too. Stuart, I'll catch you another night.
6: Okay, see you, mate.
1: Bye. Vanto, you

0: with the daffodil. That is my favourite flower vendor, I think. Or the tulip and the daffodil. The daffodil's got the yellow charm. The tulip's got the shape. It looks like it goes to the gym. You know, it's got that hourglass figure. Don't you think? The tulip looks like it works out. Cameron has joined us from South Perth. Hi, Cameron.
1: Yeah, good morning.
0: Cameron, we're going into history now. Here's your question. Yep. In the context of World War II, what were Utah, Omaha, Gold, Juno, and Sword?
1: They were all landing beaches on D-Day.
0: They were, those five beaches in Normandy, which was occupied by the Nazis. France was at that time. Your second question, Cameron, the song, Ding Dong, the Witch is Dead, comes from which classic film?
1: Wizard of Oz.
0: Wizard of Oz is right. That's 2 points for you, Cameron.
1: And about the football,
0: yeah.
1: I'm a supporter and love the Dockers to win, but unfortunately I can't see it. They can't play in the wet.
0: Yeah, what is that about? Is that just Perth's just too dry for them? They don't have enough experience?
1: Yeah, you know, but well, this year it didn't rain in the west, so they had no training at all, no football in the wet. Mm. Yeah, not really. There was a couple, but that, just light showers when they do play in the wet. It's going to be wet, and that ball's going to be very slippery and heavier, and everything says no, no, no.
0: Well, if they do win, that'll add to their story, triumphing over that as well.
1: Yeah.
0: After all that time.
1: If you go down Fremantle's gone crazy. Everything's purple, purple, purple.
0: Yeah.
1: And if they win, they'll need the whole police force down there to keep them under control. They'll go berserk.
0: Yeah. It'll be a wild story if it does happen. Cameron, I'll speak to you another night.
1: Good on you. Speak to me later in the night and tell me I've won.
0: Okay, we'll find out. We'll announce that winner in about 25 minutes' time. Now, if you've just joined, this is the overnight's quiz. So we play, you answer a question, you get 1 point. You can have up to 2 questions, and then we draw the winner at the end. I'm Ashwin, hosting this quiz for you. In the meantime, Ray has joined us from Embleton in Perth. Hello, Ray.
2: Hi, how you going there?
0: I'm good, Ray. I've got a new question for you, and that is, what is a polygon with 8 equal sides known as?
2: Polygon is an octagon.
0: Octagon is correct. Now, your next question, what does a philatelist collect? Now, the spelling is PH.
2: Stamps.
0: Oh, great. Great job. 1 point for you. That's 2 for you. Right. Are you a stamp collector?
2: No, I'm a coin collector.
0: Oh, okay. So, it's a kindred activity. So, yeah, good job, Ray. I'll speak to you soon.
2: Okay. Thanks a lot.
0: Now, we're talking about Husqvarna and their motorcycle life. It's not just lawnmowers. And I've had a fun fact come in from Fred in Mandurah, a historical fact. Husqvarna began as a local weapons foundry in 1689 in a town called Husqvarna, Sweden, and evolved through 3 centuries of manufacturing diversification into a global leader in outdoor power equipment. I did not know. They started in warfare and then entered sport, which is a form of warfare, I would say. Bob has joined us for the quiz from Greenacre. Hi, Bob.
3: G'day, Ashwin. It's good to hear your voice.
0: Yeah, nice to chat to you again as well. You had your boxing life. Did you ever race anything, any vehicles?
3: No. I grew up in, when I moved from New Zealand to Australia as a kid, we moved to Punchbowl. My father got a war service loan, and Punchbowl was a suburb full of ex-servicemen, but sport was pretty big there. And the high school I went to, we had Jeff Thompson, the cricketer.
0: Fast bowler.
3: Yeah, Lenny Pascoe. We had about 20 state boxing champions. We had swimming champions. They were all, sport was pretty big in Punchbowl, I can assure you. And it was a funny Punchbowl. Every sect person boxed.
0: When you said Jeff Thompson, was he there at school with you at the same time?
3: Yeah.
0: What was he like? How fast was he as a high school cricketer? And what was he like for the batsman?
3: I was in first form, and we used to go out and watch our teams play.

0: Boys High School.
1: Yeah.
0: And we had the captain of the Australian soccer team. We had rugby players. It was fascinating. And we went back to sort of support the school.
1: So Tomo was this fearsome fast bowler on the pitch. Off the pitch, is he quite friendly and nice? What's the vibe you get from him?
0: Oh, nice person.
1: Yeah.
0: He was a decent person. He was a sportsman, and in the sense of the word.
1: Yeah.
0: He gave you a fair go, but he was just, you knew you were in a scrap when you were playing. But then
1: in a firefight. Terrorised a lot of batsmen over the years. Well, let's see if we can get you on the board, Bob, with your question, and that is caries. So C-A-I-R-I-E-S, caries. Is a disease affecting which part of the body?
0: Oh, gee. I thought I had most things, but I haven't had that, and I don't know what it is. One thing, though, from my background, I always try and grow up a Hutakawa tree.
1: Mm, yeah.
0: The red flower on it's really nice.
1: And, beautiful, yeah.
0: My parents used to do it, so I live in a one-bedroom apartment, but it's ground floor, and I've got a backyard, quite a big backyard, and we've got some nice flowers growing, and Maria. I like the plants, but it's the smell that gets me. If you can have a nice-smelling Maria plant that grows quickly, the smell wafts through your apartment. Gives it a nice smell.
1: A natural perfume wafting through your apartment.
0: Yeah, that's what I like about it.
1: Yeah.
0: My favourite.
1: I like it. Well, Bob, if you're not sure about caries, we'll see if someone else knows. But I'm sure that Hutakawa as well just brings back Kiwi memories. So,
0: it does.
1: Bob, thanks for calling in tonight.
0: Thanks, Ashwin. Cheers.
1: April and Juliet, you are correct. Johnny Chickentooth says, hi. By extension via you, Ash, can you please extend my love and admiration to Vando, the king of what's decent, and the ever-wonderful Carlton Kane. A couple of text message shout-outs there from JCT. Robin joins us from Yorkshire in the UK. Hi, Robin.
2: Hello, Mashwin. I'm just with my friend Tina, and she's got some lovely things for Christmas. Sorry.
1: Robin,
2: there we go.
1: I love how Hello. Every time I call you, there's someone, you've got a guest in the background doing windows or just hanging out with you. It adds dynamism to your call.
2: Thank you, Mashwin.
1: Now, I'm assuming you use the same word in the UK. The word is caries, C-A-I.
2: No, can I pronounce it for you? Yes, it is caries. Oh, yes, caries.
1: Yeah, caries.
2: Go ahead.
1: Yeah, it's a disease affecting which part of the body?
2: It is the teeth.
1: It is the teeth. It is. Lisa, you had teeth. Harry in the Bay, tooth decay. Yes, that is correct. Okay, that is 1 point for the teeth. Okay, your second question, Robin. You have a bit of proximity to this place, more than the rest of us, but Ankara. Ankara is the capital of which country?
2: Turkey.
1: It is. That's 1 point as well. Two for you tonight, Robin. Nice to speak to you.
2: Thanks for your time.
1: I like it. Robin had a window repair person around the other day. This is from Lisa saying, beautiful Mariah plants. Gorgeous. I have three bushes. Yeah, done. Not familiar with the Mariah. The Pahutakawa has this dark red flower that's a little bit, it feels like it has tendrils, so it's soft. It's not solid like a tulip. I was talking about the tulip looks like it goes to the gym. The Pahutakawa looks like it does carnival in Brazil, just fancy and fabulous with its tendrils sticking out. So different vibe, but a bit of fun in your tree. David has called us from Mount Kola, I believe. David, am I pronouncing that correctly?
3: Yeah, no, you're spot on, Edwin.
1: Oh,
3: exactly.
1: Cool.
3: A lot of people say Kula, but Kola. Yep.
1: I like it. Good soft drink kind of sounding name. What's the highlight of Mount Kola?
3: Oh, look, just nestled in the bushland and the Kringai National Park. So, you know, you don't have to go too far to be, in a nice sort of bushland setting. So
1: a nice perfume.
3: Lots of trees in that.
1: Like Bob was saying, he gets a perfume smell in his house. Is there a good scent to your bushland?
3: I guess there is, probably a bit of a eucalypt smell, if you go for a wander.
1: Yeah, that's very relaxing scent. Robin says the sweet scent of jasmine and lavender in his world. So, yeah, a couple of good scents out there. I have a nature-related question for you, David. and that is the fennec.

0: FENNEC is the smallest breed of which animal?
1: I think it's a fox, the fennec fox.
0: Oh, it is, yeah. Fennec fox, not even native to this part of the world, but that is correct. Your second question, Ikebana, I-K-E-B-A-N-A, is the Japanese art of doing what?
1: Ikebana, is that arranging flowers?
0: Yes, it is. Oh, you've got that connection to nature with foxes and flowers. Is that part of your world? Do you do flower arranging?
1: No, but I suppose at the moment I get a fair bit of hay fever because, you know, you walk outside and, you know, you get the scent of the flowers and yeah. Next thing I'm sneezing away, unfortunately, but, you know, that's just a thing that happens in spring for me.
0: Yeah, might have to bunker down for a few months, unfortunately.
1: Yeah, stay indoors, yeah.
0: Yeah. Well, David, thanks for calling in tonight.
1: Okay, thanks, Ashwin.
0: Harry in the Bay says flower arranging, also fox. Very good, Harry. Couple of correct answers for you. Charlie has joined us from Mount Druitt's. Hi, Charlie.
2: Hello, Ashwin. Nice to be with you again.
0: And you too as well. Charlie, did you watch a lot of TV in the 70s and 80s?
2: Probably, but can I just mention some to you?
0: Yeah.
2: So if you had a bee in your hand, what do you have in your eye?
0: I don't know. What do I have in my eye?
2: Beauty.
0: Beauty. Oh, a bee is in the eye of the beholder. Beauty.
2: Yes.
0: The bee is in the eye of the beholder?
2: Beauty is in the eye of the beholder.
0: I like it. I like it. And if it was a native bee, it wouldn't even sting, so not one,
2: yeah.
0: One to go for.
2: And going back to plants or flowers.
0: Yeah.
2: Even though they're pretty hard to maintain, I think my favourite looking flower would be a orchid.
0: Oh, yes. Yeah, that's a popular one as well. They just seem to grow everywhere, don't they? Everyone seems to have an orchid.
2: Yeah, but they're pretty hard to maintain or keep going, I think.
0: Have you tried to?
2: No.
0: You've given up. What's the most common flower in your garden or in your world?
2: Probably a weed.
0: a daisy.
2: No,
0: good daisy.
2: I live in a unit, so my I did have I can't remember now, but I've got a couple going, so they're all right, but the ones on the balcony are succulents.
0: Oh, yes, yeah. I mean, it's hard to kill them, isn't it?
2: Yeah, for sure.
0: Yeah.
2: They thrive.
0: Yeah, I think because my parents entrusted me with looking after their flowers when they left to go overseas for a few weeks, and I just couldn't. They came back yellow, so from now on they just get someone else to do it, so I've lost the trust of my family.
2: Yeah. But what I wouldn't mind doing, and this is another one that's really hard to maintain, is the bonsais.
0: Oh, I've never seen a real one. I've only had a plastic one, but that'd be a lovely tree to have. Yeah,
2: you could have plastic in it.
0: Exactly. Yeah, pretty cheap. Because I'm like you, I live in a unit, so yeah. I need a plastic bonsai.
2: Yeah, I'm trying to find a really good indoor one.
0: Yeah.
2: Plant, not plastic, but plant that would be, I don't think they need much sunlight or whatever, but...
0: And you feel like you're in a karate movie. I remember Mr. Miyagi used to have bonsais, and you just feel spiritual. You feel like you're patient and you're spiritual when you're around bonsais.
2: Just looking and knowing how it's hard to just keep them going.
0: Yeah.
2: And you have to, you know, maintain them and prune them and put the wire or whatever it is, you know, to shape them and all that, but they look really cool.
0: They do. It's very much training as well. April has given us a text saying, Sturt's Desert Pea are prolific and stunningly beautiful at the moment in SA, even with the white ones. That's now from April. Yes, some good plant suggestions from you all. Let me get you onto your question.
2: What's the other one that... I think it's a weed. The...
0: Lantana. Daisy.
2: No, it's like all over Western South Australia and, I can't think of it.
0: Sure, Charlie. Let's see if we can get you onto your question. And that is, it's a TV question. Doctor Who is set to come from which planet?
2: Oh, no. Is there any ones that haven't been answered?
0: Let's have a look. Past questions. I don't think we've got a past question today. It's all been answered.
2: Fair dinkum. Doctor Who. No. Earth.
0: No, that's where he ended up. But before you go, Jane says, please tell Charlie from Mount Druitt to try African violets for an indoor plant. So will you maybe give that a go?
2: Well, if I can find any.
0: Yeah, Google it later. Charlie, I'll chat to you next time.
2: You have a good night.
0: And you as well. Oh, you're Harry in the Bay and Sandra from Perth. You are correct as to where Doctor Who comes from. Earth would have been good, though. I mean, I guess the actor definitely came from Earth. It's true in that sense. Or did he? Matt is from Fremantle and joins us for the quiz. Hi, Matt.
3: Oh, hi, Ashwin. I just need to turn you off.
0: Oh, our speaker?
3: Yes. Oh, my God. Yes. I don't actually know this one, so I will have to pass it on. But yeah. This is the first time that I have called up, and I would just like to say how much I really enjoy your show. You do such a great job, and I just would also like to give a shout-out to Robin from the UK. There's a lot of people, but yeah.
0: Well, Robin would love to hear that. I'm sure he's still listening. Before you go, Matt, I'd love to hear from you next time when you call in. Do you have a good plant in your life that you like or that brings you a bit of happiness?
3: I, just like you, live in an apartment. And my mum, she recently gave me some succulents that I have not killed. In fact, they are thriving. So yeah, it's a north facing apartment in right on the harbour. So it's got good light and yep. So those look, yep.
0: A good succulent works. I almost killed some of our other plants, but I think a good succulent will bring my confidence back. So I might start there, Matt, and we'll catch up another night.
3: I really appreciate that, Matt.
0: Thank you, Matt. We'll speak soon. We have 8 minutes to go in the quiz. Join until the news arrives anyway. George joins us from Lakemba. Hi, George.
4: Good morning, Ash. And good to hear that Bob from Greenacre is a fellow punch bowl high boy. That's with my old alma mater. And I was there a bit later than Jeff Thompson.
0: Oh, you're lucky
4: and
0: you didn't have to get bowled to by Jeff Thompson. Were there any other devastating fast bowlers?
4: Well, yeah, there were. But the other thing, you mentioned it very briefly in passing, but the other even scarier addition to that story was that Jeff Thompson was at one end and Len Pascoe or Len Detanovich, another Australian test fast bowler who was almost as fast, and so it was at the other end.
0: Oh, no.
4: This is why teams used to forfeit routinely.
0: Yeah, because
4: surprisingly, punch bowl were premiers for a couple of years without actually having to play the full amount of game.
0: Because sometimes,
4: especially when you imagine on those like matting wickets and concrete wickets that you play at junior level, you know.
0: Yeah, if it's uneven wicket, and sometimes school budgets don't allow for the level of protective gear that professional cricket allows for. So that would have been a scary thought for a 15-year-old.
4: Protective gear? What's
0: exactly.
4: That?
0: Well, yeah, this is
4: a box for the
0: helmet
4: and maybe pads. Nothing around the head.
0: I would have signed up for tennis as soon as that school year started.
4: Yeah, well, we did have in my time. I played rugby union with Steve Folkes, who was a international rugby league player and also became coach of the Canterbury Bulldogs team. And so unfortunately passed away early, but
0: good punch bowl
4: memories. The punch bowl was pretty sporty high school. Yeah. So
0: now, George, there's just 5 minutes to the news. Let me see if I can get you on the board with 2 points potentially. Your first question. What effect does an analgesic drug have?
4: Well, it's to get rid of of pain, basically, particularly good for headaches too. So
0: pain relief is correct. In the second, your second question, in the animal kingdom, what is an elver? E-L-V-E-R.
4: Oh, it's a baby eel.
0: Oh, great job. You've done a few quizzes in your time. George, that's 2 points for you tonight.
4: Well, I'll just say on the AFL tomorrow that I think there'll probably be a riot if Lachie Neal gets the Norm Smith medal as man of the match tomorrow if Brisbane win. I think that could cause some very interesting repercussions on the field.
0: A lot of controversies to watch out for, George. Thanks for calling tonight.
4: Cheers.
0: Harry in the Bay, you are correct. It is a painkiller. Charlie, here's a suggestion. Oh, Phalaenopsis orchids. Phalaenopsis orchids for Charlie. Indoor plants. Okay, April joins us from the Northern Beaches. Hello, April.
5: Oh, good morning, Ash. I fell asleep. I was going to call in earlier. But, you know, I like to do that at the beginning.
0: Yes, but, normally, yeah.
5: Fell asleep. Never mind. All right.
0: Here's your question then. Which American city has Major League Baseball teams called the Mets and the Yankees?
5: New York.
0: That's 1 point for you.
5: And can I go back to a question that wasn't answered, which is the Doctor Who one?
0: Oh, yes. So Doctor Who is said to come from which planet?
5: Gallifrey.
0: That is correct. Okay. All right. Now, just making sure no one had answered that. Stu, was Doctor Who answered, Stu? Was Doctor Who answered already? Okay. We'll just double check. No. Then it's 1 point for you. If not, we'll adjust it. But, okay. All right, well, that's 2 points for you then, April. Thanks for calling in.
5: Thank you. I think the young fellow, it's his first time he passed on it.
0: He passed. Oh, yeah, good.
5: Yeah.
0: All right, April, I'll speak to you early next time.
5: I thought George would grab that because George knows everything. So,
0: yes. Anyway. No, he does know.
5: I want to do another shout-out for Jackie because she was delighted that I mentioned her name yesterday.
0: Oh, yeah, that's right. Now, Jackie's a good soul as well on Facebook.
5: She is.
0: We shared some miso recipes with her yesterday.
5: Yes,
0: so
5: I saw that with butter. So, I'll have to go at that.
0: See how that goes. All right, April. Okay. Thank you.
5: Thank you.
0: Good night. Vando is on the road. Hi, Vando.
6: Oh, morning, Ash. How are you? On you, Gallifrey.
0: Oh, yeah.
6: Never mind. Hey, really, that was a really good segment last night on
0: Serendipity. Oh, yeah, bringing good luck.
6: Go on, sorry.
0: You're going to attract serendipity because the attitude was be open to the world, take chances, notice things, and I feel, you will have more serendipity because you do that.
6: Well, I did, and today I had trouble at the self-service this morning at the self-service at the shopping centre, and the lady came over with a barcode and the yellow lanyard, okay, and she did that. She fixed it up, and I said, you've got magnificent hair, you know? And her stature grew.
0: Yeah.
6: Anyway, it does.
0: You know what?
6: Yeah.
0: You should have given her that trophy you bought for hair. You should have handed out a hair trophy.
6: Every bloke pointing at her. You have stunning hair.
0: Yeah.
6: Anyway, I didn't get anything out of it. No. Well, that's good karma.
0: It does. It brings good luck. Very much. Now, we've got a minute to go. I like the hair trophy. Hand those out. Your first question. Pruritis, a PRURITIS, is the medical name for which common condition?
6: Oh, not knowing the answer. Right. I will pass.
0: Oh, no.
6: Thanks, Ash. Have a good show, man.
0: Thank you, Vando. Thanks for calling in.
6: Bye.
0: All right, that might be it. Oh, we've got Steve, our final caller from WA. Hi, Steve.
7: G'day, mate.
0: Steve, do you know the answer to this? Pruritis is the medical name for which common condition?
7: Something with your eyes.
0: It's not an eye disease per se.
7: All right, mate.
0: All right, Steve, let's catch up another night. Thank you for calling.
7: Thanks, mate. See ya.
0: All right, the news has just arrived. It's borne down on us quite quickly, hasn't it? So we will announce the winner on the other side of the news, and then we'll cross over to Hollywood, where I was saying a 90s duck is back. So if you love 90s ducks, stick around. They were fun, won't they? And then we'll talk about how to deal with a toxic friend. Basically a friend that is friend in name, but they make you feel bad. They bring you down, they put you down, they stress you out. There's something going on. Let's work out how to deal with those relationships. You are listening to ABC Radio Overnights. I'm Ashwin Sekhar. It's news time. I'll be back in five.
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0: Tim Wharton with ABC News. There are calls for the federal government to clarify exactly what happened after it revealed an AI agent had breached an Australian Medicare data portal. Earlier this week, Prime Minister Anthony Albanese said the OpenAI agent gained unauthorised access to the portal in June. He said it involved both public and non-public files, although it appears no personal Medicare details were accessed. Thinking cybersecurity CEO Vanessa Teague says the government should release exact details of the breach.
1: Richard Miles was specifically asked whether illegal behaviour occurred and he kind of fudged. And Katie Gallagher was also asked whether the agents had actually written files into the server, which would usually cross the line into criminal behaviour. And again, she kind of fudged and said she didn't really know.
0: The Prime Minister's department is leading an investigation with the Australian Signals Directorate and the AI Safety Institute. Energy market experts say Australia has a big enough buffer to avoid shortages if the United States moves ahead with a proposal to ban the export of diesel fuel. US President Donald Trump is reportedly considering the ban amid growing anger in America over rising prices. That sparked concerns about the potential for a worldwide shortage of diesel. The Grattan Institute's Energy and Climate Change Program Director, Alison Reeve, says the government will do everything in its power to ensure Australia has enough fuel.
2: The government does have a sort of a four-step fuel plan, and rationing is the very last resort in that. So, you know, I think rationing is always going to be a last resort. I don't think we're moving into a rationing situation. I think we're just moving into a situation where high prices are going to be sustained for a period of time.
0: Donald Trump and Xi Jinping have met at the White House as part of their three-day summit, marking the Chinese president's first visit to Washington, D.C. in over a decade. Francis Du reports.
3: The meeting comes as Washington and Beijing try to manage tensions over trade, artificial intelligence, advanced technology, Taiwan and Iran. China's president says the relationship between Beijing and Washington will be one of strategic stability based on respect, fairness and reciprocity. Speaking through a translator at the White House, Xi Jinping said he and the U.S. president had agreed to add new substance to the relationship. In a post on Truth Social, Mr. Trump said it was positive for both countries and that tremendous things would happen. Last week, U.S. television pool coverage from the CNN was blocked from the White House, along with MS Now and Politico, which has now been restored.
0: Ukrainian President Volodymyr Zelensky says Donald Trump has assured him the US will grant Ukraine a license to build Patriot air defense systems during their meeting in New York. The BBC's Sasha Slichter reports.
4: This was a classic case of Donald Trump blowing hot and cold. In July, out of the blue, he announced he'd be allowing Ukraine to start its own production of Patriots, only to reverse his stance 3 weeks later, saying America should be very careful about letting somebody build them. But now, Mr. Zelensky says, the final decision has been made, though there's been no confirmation from the White House. Even if the project does go ahead, it'll take at least 2 years to set up production. Patriots are too costly to be used against swarms of drones, but are the ideal weapon to protect the skies above Ukrainian cities from deadly ballistic missiles.
0: In the NRL, Sydney Roosters coach Trent Robinson says a simple plan was the key to success in his side's 36 points to 20 victory over the Dolphins in their preliminary final in Brisbane. Roosters winger Mark Nwanakindawase scored a 95-metre intercept try to open the scoring in the 17th minute and ended up with a double in the 16-point win. The victory has secured the Roosters their first grand final appearance since their 2019 premiership, and they'll face either Penrith or Newcastle, who play on Sunday. Robinson says his team went into last night's clash with a simple focus.
5: We've been actually really clear on how we wanted to play and really simple. We haven't overcomplicated things. We've been really steely from the leaders about how they want to play. Game plan's been really clear. We haven't overcomplicated stuff and they've been ready to play.
0: The Socceroos have come so close to producing a stunning win over powerhouse Brazil in their international friendly in Townsville, eventually settling for a one-all draw. Portugal-based winger Nestor Iraniquinda scored a stunning free kick with just over 20 minutes remaining against the world's sixth-ranked side in front of a full house in North Queensland. Brazil salvaged a draw when substitute Rayan came up with a powerful header in the dying seconds. Australia had only scored one goal in 8 previous meetings against the 5-time world champions in a 1-0 win in 2001. The two sides meet again in Brisbane. ABC News.
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7: Good morning. There are a couple of things we're doing now. We're working out what plants can make a house better, especially a unit. Another suggestion has come in. Pigface. The South Australian plant that grows freely is pigface. I think it's a succulent, says Deb. Interesting. Not the best name, is it, for a plant, if you're trying to sell it. But anyway, it's quirky. It's a quirky name. It's almost like those people who sell candy and they call it sour bombs and things. You know, it's fun. The edgy people would like to buy a pig face, I think. Anyway, it's not just plants today. There's a couple of things that we're talking about coming up over the next hour. One, Hollywood. There's some interesting things going on, particularly the 90s is coming back through the form of a duck. A 90s duck is bringing some excitement and nostalgia back. So let us find out about the duck reinvention that's going on in Hollywood and lots more. And then, you know, sometimes you have a friend that just brings you down. They're outwardly a friend, but you don't feel good after spending some time with them. What is going on there? And is it time to cut them off? We have a conversation about toxic friendships and what to do coming up over the next hour of the program. So if you'd like to join that conversation, you can as well. You can share your stories too. There's a text line 0437 774 774. Stuart produces the show and he's walked in now. Hello, Stu.
8: Morning, Ash. And you know what? I was thinking about what we were talking before and you were talking with Suzanne. I think in the moments you've been talking, I want to try my best to do a limerick
7: oh, okay.
8: for everyone.
7: Okay, go.
8: It involves you and I. So okay. I just thought it would just be off the top of my head. So I apologize if it doesn't sound best because I'm sort of making it up as I go along. I'm not as quick-witted as you, but I think, all right. There was a man and a boy from Brizzy. Making radio is sometimes a tizzy. One was a traveller, the other's a battler, who's nearly 30, or is he?
7: Oh, wow, I love that. And that's really relatable as well to us.
8: I know, exactly. I just thought it was a good bit of fun.
7: Am I the one who's nearly 30?
8: No, that's me.
7: Oh, that's your idea.
8: Sorry, I mean, no, that's, no, that's the way I said that was actually really rude.
7: No, I was having flashbacks as well. I like it. Susanna's got us both into the limerick world.
8: I know. I'm captured. I'm unsure whether I prefer a haiku or a limerick, though. I think limericks are just more creative,
7: yeah.
8: I think. You just have more space.
7: There's less math in them.
8: Yeah, the 575, I don't think that hard.
7: No. And also, that was your first non-Cockney piece of art.
8: I know. I should have done the Cockney accent. It was a wasted opportunity.
7: I was just thinking, one thing that might be fun is for you to go on missions where you explore interesting parts of Australia. Cockney accents, improv classes, whatever's quirky and exciting out there.
8: I do need to try that. Maybe we can make that a Friday segment.
7: I think so. Some kind of segment where you go and just
8: go on
7: discover what's interesting. Adventures, the Adventures of Stew kind of segment.
8: Across Australia, I'll just do some figuring out. Speaking of across Australia, I had I wanted to do a special shout out and a thanks to an anonymous listener who has given us graciously, and we say graciously, we seriously are very thankful about this. Someone from a place that had sent us a parcel from, I think it's called Hey Now Orange Cow in Orange, New South Wales, and it was a Vanessa May CD. And I can't, I'm sorry, I'm mind blanking on it. I can't remember the context of why that came up. We are seriously, totally appreciative of your gift, and it's absolutely thoughtful, and we thank you for sending it. But I don't really get it.
7: I like the fact that this is coming back to your limerick, not quite being 30. You didn't really know who Vanessa May was.
8: I've never heard of Vanessa May. I didn't know.
7: And exactly.
8: You mentioned she was a popular sort of, was it violin player?
7: Back in the 90s, there was a phenomenon where we were trying to make classical music sexy. And so people were coming along playing violins and classical instruments.
8: Is it like a
7: river dance was going on? It was just all this classical culture was coming back, but made in a fun, high energy way.
8: Yeah, was it kind of like a classic fusion, like it was mixed with like pop or R&B?
7: Yeah, it was high energy.
8: Right.
7: Okay. Violin playing.
8: Well, I'll have to take it home and have a listen.
7: Andre Rieu was out.
8: Andre Rieu.
7: Yeah.
8: Yes, absolutely. Yes, yes, yes.
7: Yes. So she was his counterpart.
8: Okay. Interesting.
7: Okay.
8: So, I would have never guessed.
7: No, so if anyone did send us that CD and there's a backstory as well, feel free to let us know what that story was.
8: Yes, we seriously appreciate it. There was no letter, so we don't know who to thank. But thank you, whoever sent that.
7: Now, what happened in the quiz today?
8: Well, as you know, there can only be one winner because it is such a hands-on quiz, and we do really well. All of you guys who call in do really, really well, and we appreciate your time. But there

0: can be only one winner. And today, it might not be who you expect. So drum roll, please. Robin from Yorkshire. So it just goes to show you don't even have to be in Australia to win. But what we'll do is I'm not going to post it internationally. I'll find an Australian address to send it to.
1: Oh, we can afford an international
0: postage. Isn't it like 30 baht? I don't have that kind of money.
1: No. Oh, gosh. No, we'll find a way. Robin, we'll get it out to you somehow. We'll apply for special approval, a special exemption from the MD.
0: I reckon, do you reckon the program director will let us do that?
1: I hope. Well, we might end up before a Senate Estimates Committee, you know, when the managing director gets quizzed. I see there's a bill for $8 for postage for your overnight's quiz.
0: This is taxpayer rorts, mate. We're part of the system.
1: Well, all right. We'll see what we can do. Steve, thanks for coming in.
0: You're welcome.
1: Okay, that is the plan. That's the quiz announced. Let us now, very soon after this song, cross over to Hollywood to talk about the return of the 90s duck. It's coming up soon.

Radio overnights. We are a bit of a family out here in the middle of the night, aren't we? At 2 to 6 in the morning if you're on the east. And here's a family connection story from Peter saying, Ashwin, I can relate to your killing mum's plant stories. I lived on a family farm which had stored dam water. My mother diligently moved the hose from plant to plant, and as an 18-year-old who just got a truck licence, I filled up water tanks from the water stand pipe and sprayed extra water onto the plants without realising the salt content in the water was actually killing them. That's Peter from Rolleston. This is the problem. We think water is good, so we go overboard. Too much of a good thing is not a good thing anymore. We forget, but I'm glad it was relatable. Latif says, honeysuckle is my favourite flower. Oh, that's a good one. It smells nice, doesn't it? The old honeysuckle. And we have had some clarification on the policy of sending prizes overseas. Ray from Atlanta says, I won the quiz with Pav. They sent me the magnets internationally. Okay, so that's a possibility. Jane says, we paid $43 for an express letter to Italy, not even a parcel. Okay, so there's some work to be done figuring it out, but we will. Let's move on now to Hollywood, where there's some excitement going on there, particularly around this 90s duck. You might remember this theme song.

0: Blitz.
1: Kevin Ott is your overnight Hollywood correspondent. Hello, Kevin.
2: Let's get dangerous, Ashwin.
1: Let's get dangerous. What a theme song as well. You just want to keep that going. It deserves a full song, doesn't it?
2: It absolutely does. And I'm sure that, so I know the DuckTales theme song has a second verse that you can find, you can find the original whole thing. So that one might too, actually.
1: Some national anthems don't even have a second verse. That's very diligent of the writers.
2: National anthems, they don't need second verses. No. I don't need to be standing that long at a baseball game.
1: Yeah, very much so. Yeah, make your point and let the sport begin. So what is the story with Darkwing Duck? Why is this 90s duck coming back?
2: He's coming back because, I mean, partially because he was a pretty cool and popular character, but partially because Disney already rebooted DuckTales, which was, so people remember the 90s, there was DuckTales, but there was also Darkwing Duck, there was Tailspin, I think there were one or two others. Disney had made this whole sort of little universe in their cartoons, based somewhat on their movies, based somewhat on the old Carl Barks Uncle Scrooge comics. Yeah. And, you know, it was really cool. And so they brought, recently, just a few years ago, they brought back DuckTales. It was very good. It was very well received. So now they're doing Darkwing Duck. Darkwing Duck, for those who don't know, he's a superhero, actually. He's actually, in that sort of Disney world, he's the only superhero they have, I think. So he's sort of like Batman. He's sort of like the Shadow. He's kind of like, something that was developed in the 1930s, you know, like that sort of sort of brooding city sort of thing. He patrols the streets of St. Canard, which is a really funny name. St. Canard is very much like Gotham City, so you get the point. What's cool about this is, broadly in animated features, it has become more and more popular over the course of my life to not just have voice actors in your stuff, but to have actual actors with names people recognize. And as such, Mark Hamill is going to be starring as Darkwing Duck. Mark Hamill, famously, I think, voice actor-wise, he did the Joker in Batman the Animated Series. That Joker wound up being sort of one of the iconic Jokers in Batman history. As the sidekick, a guy named Launchpad McQuack. He's really cool. He's a pilot. He's got a bit of Indiana Jones to him. He's going to be played by Seth Rogen, which is just fantastic. There's some other good names in there. Lizzie Kaplan's involved. Catherine Newton from the Ant-Man movies. She's also got a really good horror movie out right now. So, yeah, this is pretty exciting. Like I said, the DuckTales reboot was very good. It was sort of faithful to the original while sort of updating some things. There was a little girl in the original who has more of a character now. So you've got, more female characters in it. I don't know how this will be different from the original one, but I do think it'll probably very much be in the spirit of the original Darkwing Duck.
1: When I reflect on the superheroes that have come out of America, we've got Voltron, there was He-Man, all quite noble characters. Yeah. Was Darkwing Duck our first anti-hero?
2: You know, he was an anti-hero in the sense that he was kind of bumbling. Okay. Batman is an anti-hero in the sense that he's still sort of obsessing over the death of his parents. Does he hate crime because crime is bad, or does he hate crime because he has a personal vendetta against everyone? Things like that. Darkwing Duck is less like that. I don't think he has as much of a tragic backstory. So his sort of anti-hero qualities are more just qualities of not being great at his job.
1: That makes more sense. I think I was remembering it wrong. I thought he was a brooding kind of soul, but now you're right. It was just bumbling, a bit of like a Maxwell Smart in duck form.
2: Yeah. He's always very enthusiastic to face the danger. So hence his catchphrase, let's get dangerous.
1: Yeah.
2: He sort of says it because he's so excited about getting dangerous.
1: Okay, he's hyping himself up. So that makes more sense. Okay, so let's follow along for the Darkwing Duck return. There's not many ducks left to reincarnate, is there, from the past?
2: Well, Daffy Duck, I think, made a pretty good appearance in... in Coyote versus Acme.
1: Yeah.
2: We haven't seen much Donald in a while. But yeah, I don't know. I could use more ducks in my entertainment.
1: They are fun. All right, so this is not a duck story. It's the story of a typo, which seems quite innocuous, but people are reading quite a bit into this typo in Hollywood.
2: Yes. So some backstory first. There is a documentary coming out about Elizabeth Holmes. Elizabeth Holmes is the Theranos woman. She basically invented a device that could test your blood and tell you what was wrong with you physically, something that's actually impossible to do. And she basically asked a bunch of rich people for money and then never made an actual working product. So she kind of swindled a bunch of rich people out of money, became very famous for it. And now she's kind of living as persona non grata, trying to sort of pick up the pieces of her life. And Nathan Fielder is making a documentary about it. Now, Nathan Fielder, people may know from his shows Nathan for You and The Rehearsal. Both of those are about him sort of creating elaborate, silly situations in the real world and then filming the results. This is, I think, going to be more of a point the camera and shoot and let the silly things happen by themselves. A lot of people are talking about it. It's got a lot of buzz. It premiered at a film festival a while back, and there was just a lot of people saying, oh my God, I can't believe this movie. The new trailer for it has a lot of quotes in it, like, I'll be thinking about this movie for the rest of my life. You know, this is changing documentaries. It's really, you know, they're really pushing it. But a trailer just came out, as I said, and the trailer has a very small typo in it. It has a repeated U in a quote. So instead of saying, this is the best movie you'll see, it says, this is the best movie you will see. So, you know, something like that. It was a pure error. It happens sometimes. You know, it just happened. Now, here's the thing. Marvel, I think, has really done a number on a lot of people's ability to watch movies and to sort of have a basic sense of media literacy. Because what Marvel did for a long time is they would like sort of put a little Easter egg in a movie, and then three movies later that Easter egg would matter, right? So we always had to be doing homework when we're watching Marvel movies and like kind of remembering what happened three movies ago or three TV shows ago. And I think as a result, a lot of people started thinking that Easter eggs and like little surprises and little references like that and foreshadowing, that's media literacy, just being able to spot the Easter eggs. It's very weird. And I think as a result of that, there are now a lot of people saying, no, that was not a typo. That was intentional. This is one of Nathan Fielder's, you know, funny pranks. Okay. He said, you know, maybe he said, can I make an Oscar bait movie that has a typo in the trailer? Something like that. I tend to believe that this was just a typo. As I said, these things happen. It's extreme. If it is a sort of reference or foreshadowing or something like that, it's extremely vague, and there's really very little point in kind of trying to predict what it might.

0: mean. So anyway, if you see this trailer, it's a good trailer. The movie actually looks really good. Nathan Fielder is sort of involved in the documentary in the sense that he spends a lot of time in front of the camera as the documentarian because Elizabeth Holmes is sort of engaging him and talking to him a lot. It promises to be a very interesting movie, but it is not a Marvel movie, so don't think of it like one.
1: And Elizabeth Holmes seems so well cast, even though it's a true story. She's the captivating center of this, isn't she? There's something about her that's pulling everyone in.
0: I mean, she sure is. When that camera points at her, she just, something happens. She, you know, she invites him into her home to just basically live with them 24/7. They give him his own bedroom. And he's kind of, he goes with them everywhere. She wants him to see her in her very private moments. She wants her very private moments to be filmed. So, and I think, you know, I think she would have made a hell of an actor. I really do.
1: Yeah.
0: Because she is very good at sort of controlling those emotions for the camera. And there's a great moment in the trailer where she sort of seems to cry on command. And, you know, it just, I think you're right. I think that her performance in this documentary, if you can sort of call it that, will be very, very interesting to watch.
1: Yeah, very, very captivating to watch. And if I make a typo in an online article, I'm just going to call it an Easter egg for a future article that I haven't written yet many years from now. It's a good technique there. Hollywood.
0: It'll keep people on, you know, on tenterhooks waiting for this thing, waiting for the resolution to this, right?
1: Six articles from now. But maybe has that contributed to us becoming conspiracy theorists, this mentality?
0: Well, I think we were already conspiracy theorists, at least here in the United States.
1: Yeah. Yeah.
0: I think it's actually the reverse. I think our tendency toward looking for conspiracy theories made that sort of marvelization of movies a really particularly effective weapon against us, right? Because we just adapted those same thinking skills, you know, thinking about conspiracy theories. We just adapted those skills and called it media literacy. It's very disappointing.
1: Yeah, yeah. It's interesting how who we are becoming, and the films kind of reflect who we are. Lyle has given us a suggestion. Duckman. Do you remember Duckman?
0: Duckman was great. Duckman was it was an adult cartoon voiced by Jason Alexander. Very adult, actually.
1: Okay.
0: I would love to see a resurgence of that. Jason Alexander's still around. I'm sure he'd be willing to do a reboot.
1: Right. All right. So the ducks have been used for adult and children's entertainment alike over the years. This one, though, is squarely in the world of children's entertainment.

0: Needs no introduction, that TV show. Is it back in film form, though?
1: It is. It is. We're getting a Sesame Street movie. Netflix is making it. Currently, Netflix has those distribution rights to Sesame Street, so you can watch Sesame Street on Netflix if you want. But now they're producing a movie. Surprisingly, there have really been only two Sesame Street movies in the history of Sesame Street. Now, Sesame Street is older than the hills. It practically predates television. And it's all over the world, too. A lot of different countries sort of have their own version of the Sesame Street characters. Some of them will have characters that relate specifically to things that are maybe happening in their country or that had happened in that country. So, you know, Sesame Street is a very old global phenomenon that in its time has only generated two feature-length movies. One was Follow That Bird in the 80s, I believe 85. That was a bird about, rather a movie about Big Bird sort of, you know, on the road. It was a picaresque movie. He's being chased by people who want to, I think, put him in a zoo. Then later was The Adventures of Elmo in Grouchland, which is where Elmo goes to the home of Oscar the Grouch to meet all the other Grouches. That's funny to me that there have only been two movies in this whole time. Now we're getting a third one. What I think will be fun for adults is there will probably be lots of fun cameos in it, in both Follow That Bird and Elmo and Grouchland. There were plenty of fun cameos, John Candy, Joe Flaherty, Chevy Chase in Follow That Bird, Lorraine Newman, a lot of, you know, funny stars, Eddie Deason, Sally Kellerman, some, you know, just some cool people. And I think we'll probably see that in this one. But look, it does make me wonder. So Sesame Street is first and foremost primarily for kids, right? And usually if we make a movie that's for kids, we want to get adults into the theater too. So we'll put some jokes in there that are for the adults. Maybe they'll go over the kids' head, or maybe the kids will laugh at the joke, but they won't understand it on the same level as the adults. That happens in a lot of kids' movies. You have to get the adults to take the kids, right? I have a friend who is a parent who took her daughter to see the Gabby's Dollhouse movie, which is entirely for kids. It's not made for adults at all. And she said it was just a boring slog to sit through. Yeah. Just this thing that was, you know, for a person with a developing brain. So I'm wondering if this Sesame Street movie isn't going to be more just for kids, isn't going to be going more in that sort of Gabby's Dollhouse direction than, you know, the Pixar movies or the DreamWorks cartoons, things like that. Since you don't need to get the parents to go to the theater, all you need to do is get the parents to turn on the TV, open the app, and turn on the movie. So I'm very curious as to what this movie is going to look like, whether it's going to look like something that's kind of for the whole family, or whether they just say, you know what, this is going to be for 5 through 10-year-olds. And, you know, who cares if anybody else watches it? Because it's streaming. You don't have to buy tickets, right? Yeah,
0: that's interesting. The streaming is changing that dynamic. And I was wondering why Shrek and all these animated movies, these Pixar DreamWorks movies, are so interesting for adults. So you're right. They do double up their appeal. Something like The Wiggles, though, I feel that is firmly for children, unless the parents can sing along. But unless the parent is singing along or something proactive, you want to appeal to them in some way in the film. So I'm glad Sesame Street is back. I feel like it's the same mentality as The Simpsons, though. They spent a long time not making movies. They just got too busy making TV shows.
1: Making quality television shows. Yeah. Incidentally, there is another Simpsons movie coming out.
0: Oh, what?
1: That they're promising is going to be better than the first one. The first one wasn't that bad. But, you know, we'll see. The Simpsons, I think, as everybody knows, has been sort of floating along for the past few decades, you know, just exhibiting a sort of low quality that not a lot of people are really enjoying it. I don't think Sesame Street's the same in that regard, certainly. I think they're still making very quality stuff, and they're introducing great characters. How many times have you seen Sesame Street, and there's some new character, and you say to yourself, I don't know who that character is. She must have shown up 5 minutes ago, but she has a huge following. Abby Kadabby, Zoe. These are characters that I only met during my adulthood, but apparently people love them.
0: They do. They really take you into their world. And there's so many questions you ask. I always wonder, how big is Oscar the Grouch's trash can? Is it like the Doctor Who TARDIS, or is it an actual trash can? Has anyone been inside?
1: Yeah, no, I don't think, I don't know that we've seen Inside. Maybe we see, I haven't seen Elmo in Grouchland, but maybe we see it there, yeah. It's sort of, the other thing it's, it might be like is Snoopy's doghouse, right?
0: Yeah.
1: Snoopy's got, he's got like a media room and things like that. So maybe yeah. Oscar the Grouch goes down there and he's just got an entire city dump down there, maybe?
0: I hope so. Maybe that's why he's grumpy. No one's questioned whether it was just the tiny house he was living in that he was annoyed at. So yeah, maybe. So that's the thing about Sesame Street. It makes you ask questions. Let's now turn, if you've just joined, it's Kevin Ott with you now, the Overnight's Hollywood reporter, answering your Hollywood questions. Let's turn to a movie that came out 20 years ago. It's something we can all relate to, and that is meeting your partner's family for the first time.
1: Yeah, it's The Family Stone. Okay, yeah, it's a 2005 movie. It's got a big cast. It's got Dermot Mulroney, Sarah Jessica Parker, Rachel McAdams, Craig T. Nelson. Diane Keaton was in it. Diane Keaton, spoiler alert, this is a 20-year-old movie, so I don't feel too bad about this. Diane Keaton dies at the end of the movie. I'm only telling you that because they're making a new one. They're making a sequel, and Diane Keaton is not going to be around for it. And part of the sequel is going to be about the family reacting to Diane Keaton's death. But The Family Stone is interesting because I did not know that it made this big an impact to sort of warrant a big sequel. And what's interesting about the sequel is that Gene Smart is going to be in it. Gene Smart was not in the original movie. Gene Smart is going to be in this sequel. Gene Smart recently won her fifth straight Emmy for playing the same character on Hacks. In total now, Gene Smart now has 8 daytime Emmys. People love Gene Smart. Gene Smart is really having a moment right now. And this is what's interesting. The press release for this movie went out, and it didn't say, hey, we're making a second Family Stone. We're making a sequel to the beloved family classic from 2005, The Family Stone. No, what it said was, Gene Smart is going to be in a sequel to The Family Stone. Do you guys know Gene Smart? She's going to be in a sequel to this movie.
0: Right.
1: So clearly, I think they got Gene Smart a while ago, maybe, and then after she won this fifth Emmy for this character, that's when they decided to say, like, oh, okay, Gene Smart's in the news. Everybody's talking about Gene Smart. Time to announce our movie.
0: Yeah, times have changed, and so she's flavor of the month, so it makes sense to have her involved. Okay, some great mix of stories, but I'm still most excited about Darkwing Duck. Kevin, thanks for joining us today.
1: Thanks so much, Ash.
0: Kevin Ott there, your Overnight's Hollywood reporter.
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0: Speaking of The Family Stone, let's talk about human relationships. There is a friend in your life that maybe has outstayed their welcome. They're unkind to you, maybe in subtle, digging ways, and it brings you down. So why don't we talk about how to deal with difficult friendships? Toxic friendships is the phrase that's often used. So if you'd like some tips and some advice, maybe you'd like to share some of your ideas, you can do that as well. That is coming up with an expert on the topic after this. This is ABC Radio Overnights. I'm Ashwin Sedgar, and this actually is Brandon Flowers with Plans.

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1: If this is all so easy, why don't you do it?
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1: You're not the boss of me. I can do what I want.
0: Roundup, Utopia and so much more.
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4: A quick official complaint that has come into the text line. I'm concerned that the ABC tends not to play enough music that involves bagpipes these days. I think it's time we considered our Highland band community and included at least one bagpipe recital every hour. I don't think we've had a single bagpipe song, not even 500 miles. That is a deficiency in the program. You sound like a fun friend there, Neil. So some friends, though, they're not so fun, are they? They use us, they undermine us. And that is the topic with your guest today. We're talking about toxic friendships. What are they? How should we deal with them? Dr. Suzanne Deggs-White is a professor of counselling and counsellor education at Northern Illinois University in the US. And she's also the author of a book called Toxic Friendships, Knowing the Rules and Dealing with the Friends Who Break Them. Good morning, Suzanne.
5: Good morning. Thank you so much for having me.
4: I think this is useful. We all have friends, and some of them, they turn toxic on us. Can we start by explaining what a toxic friend or friendship is?
5: Oh, sure. You know, a toxic friend basically is the kind of person that you consider a friend but has their own self-interest at heart. They're more likely to focus on how you can help them, how they can get what they need from you, than they are on making sure there's a friendship that's a 50-50 relationship. They may drag you down with their own stuff, or they may sabotage you or compete with you, but they're the kind of people that you kind of call friends, but you do have worries that maybe they're not the kind of friends you need.
4: Is this some kind of personality type we could categorize to fit that person, like narcissism or anything along those lines?
5: Oh, there's so many different terms. Yeah, as a counselor, yeah, we all, you know, we're always looking for ways to kind of pick out people's personality defects. And I think narcissism is one of them in a society where we value individuation, we value getting ahead, we value, you know, having all the toys. I think narcissism is a big part of why friendships don't work. When someone's focused on self-aggrandizing themselves, making them look good, it can come at the cost of really authentic relationships that might have been more valuable than a kind of momentary glee over getting the best of someone or getting someone's sympathy.
4: Is there a way then that they pull us into their web? Are they particularly charming, these friends?
5: Could you repeat the question?
4: I was wondering, are these friends charming? How do they trick us to sticking around with this bad behavior?
5: Well, you know what? Well, for one, you know, narcissists, if we're looking at narcissism, they are very charming because their whole game plan is for people to admire them, people to value them as friends, as colleagues, as bosses. And so they know how to manipulate other people. And it's that manipulative behaviors that toxic, you know, some people, they're not the best of friends. They're not as reliable as you'd like, but they're not toxic. Toxic friends are known for their manipulation of people and situations, and they know how to get us to like them. And humans, it's true, we're predisposed to like people. You know, society was built on collaboration and, you know, kind of the bartering system, and I'll help you build your barn if you help me build my barn. And so we're programmed to believe the best of people, too, a lot of times. And so once we're in a friendship, it can be really hard for us to decide to end a friendship because we know that, you know, we believe that friendships are valuable. We value relationships. And even when we're being hurt, we may be kind of slow to say, hey, something's wrong here. This needs a look. And so that personality is someone. And some other people, well, narcissists will draw you in because they're charismatic usually, and we like narcissists because they know how to position themselves. Then other people might try to play on our sympathy, and that's another skill set that toxic friends often have. They get us to feel sorry for them, they may play the victim, and they may think that we owe them more than they're able to give us because they're playing the victim. So it's usually those personality extremes. You know, most of us are average. We do our best at friendship.

0: chips. We do what we can. We try to be thoughtful. But those of us who have personality extremes, either we think too highly of ourselves or we want other people to, you know, think that we're worse off than we are. Those kind of extremes are the ones who may turn into toxic friends before we realize it.
1: You're hearing now from Dr. Suzanne Diggs-White, who is talking to us about toxic friendships and what we can do about them. If you have a question, you can call in on 1300 800 222, or you can text 0437 774 774. Tracy has called us from Moonee Ponds. Hi, Tracy.
2: Oh, hi, Ash. Hi, Dr. Suzanne. I've got a very small group of friends, and two of them are sisters. And long-term friends, long-term, more than 20 years.
0: Yeah.
2: And, look, as you get older, you do let go of some of the things that you thought you need, and friendships and even family relationships might be some of those. But I've got a particular – one of those sisters is an alcoholic. And so I have to do strategies around that. So I don't – I can't be around her when she's shit-faced, and I can't. When she's on the phone, once she starts screaming, whether it's about Trump or sexism, I have to say, that's it. Sure. I'm going. Yeah, and I cut her off, and that's like I have to put boundaries around it. But my daughter thinks that I should cut her out completely because she says hurtful things every now and then. But I think that my protective mechanisms are enough to keep her in my life.
0: Yeah, and I hear you about that because, you know, I have to admit that the younger generation has an easier time canceling people or putting or it's like the family estrangement. They have an easier time saying this is intolerable, I'm not going to take it anymore. But those a little bit older who value long-term friendships have a harder time saying this behavior is not okay. And what you're doing, Tracy, this is great because you're putting boundaries on it. You know, when she starts yelling at you, when she's, as you said, chip face, when she can't control what she's saying and you can say no more, that's the best thing we can do is put boundaries around our time. You know, boundaries are the biggest self-care practice and the cheapest self-care practice. The question comes down to, are you getting as much out of the friendship as it's taking from you? Because friendships that drain us aren't healthy friendships. And so I guess the question is, what is it? It's a long-term friendship, and she's got a sister, which complicates things if you're friends with both of them. But what is it? What are the benefits you're enjoying from the relationship is my first question.
2: Well, I would have to say, to be honest, not a lot, and there isn't a lot of reciprocity at all.
0: No. And you just keep, but you're doing it because you feel it's the right thing to do.
2: It doesn't take a lot because those boundaries are now in place and have been for quite a few years, I think.
0: Well, so you've done what you need to do, and for your daughter, you can say, you know, I don't tell you who to be friends with, and I'd appreciate it if you didn't try to tell me who to be friends with.
2: I know.
0: But draw a boundary around who has the right.
2: Put a boundary with the daughter.
0: Yeah, draw the boundary. Sometimes those are the hardest boundaries to draw, but yeah. But, I mean, if you value this friend and you can tolerate her up to a point and then you say no more, that's the most important thing, is saying you crossed a boundary. This is where we've got to end the conversation, end the phone call. And for some people, like your daughter, she could say in the relationship, if, you know, I can't tell you what a friend means to you. I could only see the effect it has on you. And if it's not bringing you down so much that you're feeling bad, it sounds more like your daughter's causing problems for you, more problems about the friendship than the friend causes right now, just the way you told the story.
2: Yeah, thank you, Suzanne. Thanks, Ash.
1: Thanks for calling in, Tracy. Suzanne, for someone who's, you know, maybe grown up and they've had strict authoritarian parents who told them what to do a lot, and they're not good at pushing back and setting boundaries and considering their own needs, they think it's rude to set boundaries. Do you have any tips for people to be good at setting boundaries?
0: You know, that is one of the hardest things to do, especially when we've been taught that we should always be present for others. Like you said, when the family culture is giving until you have nothing left to give, it can be hard to put boundaries. But we have to remember that if you

0: were stepping over a boundary with someone and you were making someone feel bad, you'd want to know. I'd like to think that, you know, people who are going to be healthy friends wouldn't want to be too much of a burden on their friends. And you'd want them to say, hey, this is hard for me to handle. So look at it as a gift you're giving a friend. You're helping the friend make better choices by letting them know what's not okay in a friendship.
1: Oh, that's great.
0: So look at it from the friend's perspective.
1: Yeah, nice, a lovely way to frame it. Bushy has joined us from Melbourne. Hello, Bushy.
2: Good morning, both. First of all, Ashman, I'd like to say to you, you're a bloody marvellous mate. I get up at the night to speak to you,
1: yeah,
2: or to listen to you, because you have such a good demeanour, you've got such a good nature, and you're a bloody delight to listen to. So that's number one.
1: Thank you, Bushy, for saying that.
2: You're welcome, and it's meant sincerely. The next one for your guest is passive aggression. I've noticed it with my daughter's ex-partner, and he was so bad that he made her feel worthless in life. It took every bit of self-esteem, every bit of confidence out of her, and that was I could see it clearly, but she could not. Could you explain to the people out there in Australia what passive aggression is, please?
0: Yeah. Well, you know, the ability, emotional abuse does more damage sometimes, more lasting damage than physical abuse does, because emotional abuse changes someone and how they see themselves, how they see the world. And master manipulators can be masters at getting people to feel bad for themselves. And so when someone's coming from an intent to harm someone, and people will build themselves up at the cost of someone else. And it sounds like that's what your daughter's ex-partner was doing, making him feel good by having control over your daughter's, probably her world and her thoughts. And because she looked at him as someone, when we choose a partner, just like when we choose a friend, we choose them because we assume that they feel as good about us as we do about them. Romantic relationships, we assume, will be equal partnerships. But then when we end up with someone whose plan is to control and hurt us, we often are so bought into that and their vision that they shape how we see ourselves. And it can take women and men who've been emotionally abused, that you take therapy, take conscious effort. And we can tell them, no matter what I as a therapist tell a client who suffered emotional abuse, until they're able to feel better about themselves and raise their own self-esteem, nothing I say is going to change how they feel about themselves. It's got to come from within. And you can tell your daughter, try to help her see how you saw things and help her and remind her how valuable she is, the worth she has. But until she's able to see that, and it can take inner work, it can take time. It's not, like I said, emotional abuse can leave scars much deeper than physical abuse can. And I'm so sorry to hear that your daughter went through that. It's such a sad story and way too common in too many ways. But emotional abuse, it's what was happening with that partner. And she believed in him. She loved what he showed her. And when someone shows us their best but it has a deeper side where they're planning to show us their worst, we don't know it sometimes until we're in too far.
2: Thank you very much. And thank you for explaining it to everybody else, because it's cruel. It strips people of their identity. She was with him for 10 years and she's left him now. And I still believe
0: it's
2: left
0: her.
2: But I still believe it's left that scar.
0: Mm. Yeah, it has. But the fact she had the courage to leave, kudos to her, because that's one of the most courageous things an abused person can do, is to leave the abuser. So she's got inner strength, and that suggests that she's going to be able to turn around her view of herself in time.
2: You have a wonderful night, and thanks, Ash, as well.
1: Thank you, Bushy, for calling in. Do you have any tips
0: thank
1: for
0: you.
1: Someone in that situation, Suzanne? They have been made to feel very small by a passive-aggressive partner. How do you go about rebuilding yourself?
0: Well, the important thing is to exit the relationship, because when all you hear is how poorly you meet their expectations, how, you know, all you

0: here are your faults, you believe that. You believe what they're saying. And so until you're able to draw that boundary and walk away, you're going to be exposed to that. But the important thing, too, is to always have a support system. Don't give up any of your, you know, and controllers and aggressive people, passive-aggressive. What they'll do is try to cut you off from everyone that could give you support or a clearer view of who you are. So it's essential, even if you have to, I mean, when you're in abusive situations, you've got to make sure you have an escape plan. And it sounds dramatic, but it's so true. You've got to have a safety net somewhere. You've got to stay connected. If it's to your home, you know, your family, your parents, siblings, or to good friends, you've always got to, you got to be thinking about what do I need to have in place so when I escape, because you've got to keep your focus forward. Because the longer you're in that relationship, it's like, you know, like people who, I was reading, you know, we get stuck in these rabbit holes on social media, and we keep getting fed the same stuff. And we eventually become, you know, extremist in some way, because that's all we hear. When you live with someone who's constantly battering you, belittling you, you begin to believe them, because that's all you're exposed to. So recognizing it, helping yourself get out is the most important thing.
1: Suzanne, we've just got a couple of minutes to the news, so we'll continue the conversation on the other side. But you have some rules for friendship. Can you take us through a couple of those, and we'll continue those on the other side of the news as well?
0: Oh, absolutely. And one thing is, you know, there are the unwritten rules that we wrote about in the Toxic Friendship book, but there are also a new revised set that I developed based on the way society has changed some. And so they're pretty much similar, but I kind of like to share some of the important ways that we've got to be more aware of being good friends in this social media, highly digitalized, rapid-fire environment. Because things aren't, we don't go as slow as we did before. And so when we talk about, you know, one of the key rules of friendship, no matter, you know, what version, what year, what century we're in, is being trustworthy. And that means not only being trustworthy face-to-face with your friends, but online as well as offline. Because too often on social media, we can get, you know, we can be reading things or posting things that may be harming our friendship with someone because we're not being trustworthy. Don't reveal too much. Don't talk about your other friends online. So be trustworthy in all modalities. Another important role is being empathic with your friends. When things are going well for them, be there to celebrate with them. Too often, if there's that little bit of toxicity, when something good happens for a friend, we may feel a little bit of envy or jealousy and not really celebrate with them the way we should. So we need to recognize that not only do we be there to commiserate with friends when things are going wrong, but be willing to celebrate your success, your friend's successes. You want them to celebrate with you when things go well. So be sure to put yourself present when they are trying to celebrate something, even if it's something you wish you were celebrating yourself.
1: Honoring boundaries.
0: Yeah, no, I say and honoring boundaries is another key rule, because boundaries are the things, like I said earlier, you know, boundaries are the cheapest, easiest form of self-care. And so it's important that we help each other care for one another, you know, care for ourselves and care for one another by honoring another person's boundary. Just super important.
1: If you are just joining this conversation, we are talking about toxic friendships, how to move beyond them with some tips. Suzanne Deggs-White is your Professor of Counselling and Counsellor Education from Northern Illinois University in the US, taking us through this conversation. There's a few more ideas we'd like to discuss. You can also ask your questions on 1300 800 222. I'm Ashwin Sidkar. This is ABC Radio Overnight. Let us continue this conversation after the news.
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Good morning, Tim Wharton with ABC News. Researchers say there hasn't been enough clarity provided from the government after an OpenAI agent hacked into a Medicare portal earlier this year. Prime Minister Anthony Albanese made the disclosure earlier this week about the incident, which happened in June and has raised his concerns with OpenAI Chief Executive Sam Altman. Thinking cybersecurity

0: CEO and University of New South Wales adjunct professor Vanessa Teague says there needs more transparency from the government.
1: Whether it was really a failure on the defensive side and whether we need to invest more and understand better how our systems are defended, or whether it was really genuinely an attack from the OpenAI side.
0: The Prime Minister's department is leading an investigation with the Australian Signals Directorate and the AI Safety Institute. Researchers say if a US diesel export ban results in Australian diesel prices topping $4 a litre, many farming operations would become unsustainable. US President Donald Trump has said he backs calls from Republican politicians to restrict exports to relieve fuel prices inside the country. Ahead of November's midterm elections, Australian Strategic Policy Institute senior fellow Andrew Henderson says he hopes it doesn't come to that.
2: Look, God willing, it doesn't happen, because if it does, we know that it would render, prices of that magnitude would render a lot of agricultural operations simply unviable. You know, people would not be able to continue to operate.
0: The United Nations has added 61 more companies to a database of businesses linked to Israeli settlements in the occupied West Bank, bringing the list to 214 companies from 11 countries. The database looks at businesses involved in sectors including agriculture, transport, energy, food and hospitality. Israel has previously rejected the list, saying it unfairly targets companies operating legally in what it considers disputed territory. UN Human Rights spokesperson Ravina Shamdasani says companies have responsibilities under international standards.
3: The report is another reminder to companies that they have human rights responsibilities and are expected to conduct due diligence to ensure that they do not become involved in human rights violations or abuses. We call on companies to meet their responsibilities to respect human rights under widely accepted international standards.
0: Iranian President Masoud Pezeshkian says that it is up to the United States to decide whether to end the war, while insisting that Iran does not want to continue fighting and is ready to resolve differences through dialogue. In an interview with Fox News, Mr. Pezeshkian urged the parties concerned to settle their disputes through negotiation. He blamed Israel for helping provoke the conflict, but stressed that Iran has no desire to keep fighting. Pope Leo has warned the United Nations and other multilateral bodies are facing what he calls a crisis of effectiveness. Here's Francis Tu.
4: The Pope made the comments during a speech at UNESCO headquarters in Paris, warning international dialogue risks becoming a charade rather than a way to seek the common good. Pope Leo also criticised world leaders who disrespect the rule of law, saying some invoke it when it serves them and disregard it when it restrains them. The remarks come during a tense UN General Assembly in New York, where the Pope also urged the world to reconsider the development of artificial intelligence, warning that AI could create a future where a paradise of machines takes control of the earth.
0: Sport now, and in the NRL, Dolphins coach Christian Wolff says his team produced one of its worst performances after their season came to an end, following a 36-20 loss to the Sydney Roosters in last night's preliminary final in Brisbane. The Dolphins were outclassed by the Roosters, who ran in 7-4, including a double to winger Mark Nwanatinawase. Wolff says one of the most disappointing factors was his side's poor defence.
5: Yeah, what we've been doing so well over the back end of the year is defending our line. That's been a real strength of ours, and probably going to look unrecognised, and to sort of allow the three tries that were one off the ruck tonight, and they were disappointing for us. We just haven't allowed those for a long time.
0: Brisbane Lions coach Chris Fagan says he didn't expect Lachie Neale to be cleared to play in this weekend's AFL Grand Final against the Fremantle Dockers. The Lions are looking to make history today with their second three-peat in 25 years, while the Fremantle Dockers are aiming to win their first flag since joining the league in 1995. Lachie Neale astonished experts when he succeeded in his bid to overturn a one-game ban for striking at the AFL Appeals Board. Fagan says the team had prepared for the star midfielder not to be available.
6: It was a bit like last year. You know, we didn't know he was going to play last year until the day before the game when he got through a fitness test. So, sort of history repeating itself, just in a different way. But it was a good thing. Good for Lockie. Good for footy, I reckon.
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8: Good morning. We are talking at the moment about toxic friendships and how to move beyond them. If there's a friend in your life who is causing you trouble and stress, we have someone who is an expert in the topic who will help you through. You can call me as well. on 1300 800 222. Just before we return to that conversation, a quick wrap of the weather. Brisbane, it will be 24.

0: 5 degrees for you today. Possible morning shower. Sydney, 29 degrees, mostly sunny. Melbourne, 15 with rain. Canberra, 27 degrees, shower or two. Hobart, 13 degrees with showers. Darwin, 34 degrees, mostly sunny. Adelaide, 19 with showers. Perth, 18 degrees and a shower or two. It is 2:05 in the morning in Perth, 2:50 in Eucla, 3:35 in Adelaide, and 4:05 in the morning for everyone else on the east coast of the country and the southeast of the country. Your guest for this conversation is Dr. Suzanne Deggs-White, Professor of Counselling and Counsellor Education at Northern Illinois University in the United States. Suzanne, just before the news, you were telling us the rules of a good friendship, and they were trustworthiness, be trustworthy, be empathetic, set good boundaries. Are there any other rules we should know about to have good friendships?
1: Yeah, I think another important one is to be inclusive and open-minded. You know, one thing, not every friend is going to think like us, believe like us, but that doesn't mean they can't be a good friend. I think too often now we limit who we consider a friend based on, you know, sometimes our strong beliefs about things, but sometimes having a group of diverse friends can really broaden our mind and help us see things from a different way. Not that we'll change our mind, but it helps us understand others' perspectives better.
0: It feels
1: really being inclusive.
0: Sorry, you go.
1: No, I was going to say, I think it's really important because I think friendship should be a part of our own personal growth, not just keeping us the way we are.
0: When you say be inclusive, be comfortable with other people being different to you. Don't control others, which is what toxic people might do. This all comes back to being quite comfortable and secure in your own skin, it seems like.
1: Yeah, and that's really, you know, I think the best friend is someone who feels good about who they are. And in fact, research shows that those of us who have more self-confidence are going to have more friends. People are going to like us more because we like ourselves. And I think some of us believe, oh, nobody's going to like me. As long as we're stuck in a mindset that no one's going to like us, we're making it really hard for other people to like us when we don't like ourselves.
0: Yeah. All right. Well, that can take some time for some effort from people who maybe have been told that they're not worthy or they've been abused from a very young age. It can be hard to develop that confidence. So maybe we'll talk a bit later about how to work on ourselves and not be a victim of a narcissist in some ways. But in the meantime, Amber, I should say, has given us a call from Parramatta. Hello, Amber.
2: Oh, good morning. Very interesting. I find I've had a lot of situations with people that are very sort of toxic in many ways, but I think the most important thing you can tell everybody, including people with addictions that might be difficult to deal with, which we know is quite prolific now with some people, is to be your own cheerleader and not buy into your inner critic, and understand that if somebody is struggling with a substance or something or some sort of behaviours, they need a foothold with professionals to get you know, some recovery happening. You can't heal people that are feeling wounded and damaged yourself.
1: They need professional help. They need someone that's not going to get lost in the problem. And too often friends they over-identify or they make excuses. But what we need to do is ensure, you know, if we love a friend, we need to help them get the help they need.
2: Yes. I think everybody needs to understand that we've got a brain that works against us sometimes, and it tells us things that we buy into. And maybe we've got to check ourselves and say, well, is that really a thing, or is it my brain just, you know, exercising its normal behaviours, and I don't have to believe that just because I had a thought that it is a real thing, that I might have a better thing if I change my thinking a little bit.
1: Yeah, absolutely. You know, it's like dealing with depression. Do one thing different every day. You know, try a new belief. See yourself through the eyes of someone who appreciates you. And that's something I think when we feel bad about ourselves, or we let ourselves, you know, we think I can't get better,
3: or I can't beat this addiction. We need to see ourselves through the eyes of someone who believes in us, because they're going to be people who care about us, and we have to open ourselves up and be willing to rethink how we think about ourselves. We do get said if our families raised us not to believe in ourselves, or if we've been in bad relationships where we've been, you know, conditioned to think lowly of ourselves, it's almost like we get brainwashed, and we have to actively work to deprogram ourselves sometimes.
2: I think so. We've got to not, you can't say, I have to be positive. You've got to sort of say, is something I'm thinking really valid, or is there some sort of answer that I should be looking at?
3: We have to check our own thoughts. You know, sometimes we're victims of stinking thinking.
2: Yeah,
3: we think,
2: exactly.
3: You know, we have bad thoughts. and we have to check our stinking thinking, because it's easy to get in that. It's easy to get to go down that rabbit hole of our own thoughts once
2: That's
3: we get on it. It's like we are.
2: Like...
3: Kind of... yeah.
2: And we do that to ourselves a little bit, don't we? Sometimes when we're feeling a bit alone or something.
3: You know, when we're feeling down about ourselves, it's easy to keep piling on the criticism. We can be our own worst critic. So often we're our own worst critics because we don't see ourselves clearly. We hone in on the faults and flaws we have, and we forget that there's another whole side of us that we're discounting. And when people are programmed that way, I think, seeking help, I think, is the most important thing, because sometimes it's hard to get out of those low spots.
2: I've heard that stinking thinking before, and I've forgotten about it. And thank you so much for reminding me.
0: It's a great phrase.
3: Hold on to it. It's very, it is very descriptive, and it gets right to the point.
2: Thank you so much.
0: Thanks for calling in, Amber.
3: You're welcome. Take me.
0: Suzanne, Craig, I should say, has sent a text to say, I'm a lone wolf, basically, and I've been by myself because I control everything that happens in my day-to-day life, but I do catch up with a small group of friends on a monthly basis for a restaurant dinner, which I look forward to. I have found out just having a small group of friends who you see occasionally is better than the all-the-time friends. Do you have a view on that type of approach to friendship?
3: I sure do. I think he is absolutely correct. Craig. I think Craig is actually, everybody has a different tolerance for socialization and spending time with others. Everyone has different needs in terms of how frequently to get together with friends, how frequently to text. And once you find your point, once you find your kind of golden point, sticking with that is totally fine. In fact, research says that having just one or two good friends is enough. Friendship and healthy social relationships are so health promoting. I mean, our blood pressure stays down. We're less likely to get cancer or other metabolic illnesses. That friendships and social relationships are like kind of a magic protective band-aid. And for some people, seeing friends once a month is great. Other friends want to text several times a day. And if their friends are okay with that, that's wonderful too. You know, I don't prescribe how many friends to have. I just say it's essential that you have some sort of social support network that you stay in touch with on a basis that makes sense for you. So, what Craig is doing is perfectly great, fine.
0: And some people are more naturally introverted, and maybe they want a smaller group than others. So, there's no hard and fast rules for the number. If you've just joined, you're hearing from Dr. Suzanne Deggs-White, Professor of Counselling and Counsellor Education at Northern Illinois University in the United States, taking us through good approaches to friendships. You hear this phrase sometimes from cognitive behavioural therapy that we need to take total emotional responsibility. So rather than letting other people make us feel a certain way, we need to accept that impact and take total charge of our emotions. Can you talk about that kind of strong approach to your inner world?
3: I have to agree that, it's so often, if someone's, you fight with your partner and they say, you always make me mad. No, their behavior is they're choosing to get mad when you do a certain thing. And it's not, the only person that anyone can control is themselves. I mean, you can't control a newborn baby. You can't control a 99-year-old person. The thing is, the only person we can take responsibility for is us and our own actions. And in relationships, with friendships, you know, if we want to have good friends, we have to control our own behavior. You know, we can be that toxic friend sometimes if we don't watch it, because we're engaging in behaviors that aren't healthy for a relationship, and then wanting to blame a friend for the relationship not working out. Just like with partners, we've got to be aware. To have a good friend, you've got to be a good friend. To have a good partner, you've got to be a good partner. And if the person truly is suffering, I mean, like we said, narcissism, and then there's, you know, all these manipulation, all these things, that's different. You can't, there's no way to be have a good partner in them. And you have to say, to take care of myself, I've got to take a step away.
0: Can we then turn the conversation more onto ourselves? Because that is something we can control. What are the qualities in a person that make it more likely they will be the victim of a toxic friend?
3: That they'll be a victim.
0: Yeah, they'll be used.
3: Too trusting, being too trusting. And, you know, and also too willing to be vulnerable too soon, too willing to share too much. Because some of these things we do, oh, this person's amazing, they're a good friend, I'm going to tell them all my secrets. And if we do that without knowing, without them slowly, you know, revealing kind of the layers of the onion and investing in the relationship at the same depth, we're making ourselves vulnerable to them using our faults against us and using our vulnerability. So we have to be sure we don't rush into friendships or romantic relationships too quickly, because we leave ourselves open for getting hurt. So the trusting, you're disclosing more quickly than the other person, and also being kind of desperate for a friend. That's another thing. It's like people who are desperate for love and accept bad partners. People who are desperate for friendship and connection will accept poor friends and allow themselves to get hurt.
0: Darren has called us from Beverly in WA. Hi, Darren.
4: Hello. I was going to just say I've had, well, mates or whatever. You still call them sort of mates, but you know, I've helped them, you know, build a shed or move house, or you know, I've dropped everything I'm doing. But then as soon as I want them to help me move a fridge or something, oh, the footy's on or something like that. You know, it's sort of, you don't get it back, you know, makes you wild.
3: That is a definition of a toxic friend. Someone who's not there for you when you've been there for them. That, you know, the idea of give and take in a friendship is essential. And though you may give something more, you may be given more for a few months or for a day, and then when it's time for them to give back, they do if they're good friends. But then if they back off and say, too much is going on, I can't be there for you, that's a friendship you have to sit back and say, we've got to have a conversation about this. This doesn't seem fair. And ask yourself, is this a relationship, a friendship you want to continue pursuing? Or is it just, you know, and if so, what do you expect to get from it? Because we may be friends with people that aren't going to be there to help us move house when it's time, but we don't mind spending time helping them. And we can say, okay, am I happy in a relationship that's one-sided? And that's the question that oftentimes it's hard for some of us to answer, because we figure some friendship is better than no friendship.
4: Yeah, well, that's the thing is what I do. I've got the thing is, oh, well, I'm not doing it again. I'm not helping you anymore. If you can't give it
3: very
4: back,
3: very good.
4: Well, you can still be sort of friends, but not in the way of you helping me out anymore.
3: Yeah, that's drawing the boundary. So you may want to go out with them. They want to spend time with them, but you know now that when they're asking for more than they're asking you to give more than they'll give you, then say no. I just can't.
4: Thanks for that.
0: Thank you, Darren. And Stuart has also walked into the studio. Hello, Stu.
5: Hi, Ash, and hi, Suzanne. I was just thinking as we were having the conversation, you know, I'm in my late 20s, right? And I was thinking about that sort of age group. And I was contemplating whether this is something that is sort of transcendent of time, like whether you're this age now or whether you were this age in the 80s or 70s. I'm thinking if you're in that earlier age bracket, you know, you're just burgeoning into adulthood, or you're still kind of just figuring it out. Most people are figuring it out for quite a while in their lives. I was wondering, why perhaps from a professional standpoint, are young people, we seem to be more prone to either having more toxic friends or being almost more willing to engage with a toxic friendship. Why is that?
3: You know, it's funny. I think the pandemic affected folks in Australia. Here, it changed.

0: the whole world, the social world for people. Mm. And so when I'm teaching in college, I've taught students who've never been in a class with other people, and because their whole high school and early college years were totally online. And so they didn't learn the give and take of friendship in a way that other generations did, because they didn't have the experience of having to face people face to face. And online, and even online, so many of our relationships take place through digital means. We don't see people as often as we might text them, be in group chats, do Insta share, what all the different things we can do to stay in touch socially. And so we can accept bad behavior because it's not hurting quite as bad as if we had to have that person say something to us or treat us that way face to face.
1: Sorry to interrupt. My thought is Australia is already, it's funny you mentioned that with the COVID pandemic. I'm curious about, Australia is already very geographically very isolating. So I'm thinking that for the most part, if you're not in these major suburban areas, or say if you're in a country town, right?
0: Yeah.
1: You might suffer more from this. So is the digital age perhaps making these friendships worse?
0: It is making those friendships worse, because we'll say things on social media we wouldn't say face to face. And when you're isolated, if you're isolated and you want friends, you'll tolerate much more behavior that's much more egregious than you would if you had a whole slew of friends in your town to choose from.
1: It feels almost parasocial, doesn't it?
0: It does. It absolutely does. Yeah. That you take what you can get. Because it's what's available, and these friends may never see them, really up close the way you would. So it's amazing what we can learn to tolerate too. Humans are adaptable, and if we're so hungry for relationships, we'll stay in a poor relationship just because we need to have a friend or a partner or whatever it might be.
1: Wow.
0: That's a great question. That is something interesting, and I wonder, and it makes me want to take it to start doing research in the area of how, why people tolerate. And toxic behavior is more visible now too, because it's online. Yeah. So we can see how people behave in ways that, they might have talked about us behind our back, but we never heard about it. But now we see what they're posting, and we think, oh wow, that's rough. That
1: you got to keep the receipts. You've always got to keep the receipts.
2: And I just wonder.
0: You do. Yeah, always keep the receipts.
2: Yeah, those receipts are online.
0: That is great.
2: I was just wondering, has social media changed us, or is it just revealing who we were the whole time?
0: I think it hasn't so much changed us, but now we can show. It gives us a place to put our worst instincts in ways we didn't have before.
2: Yeah.
0: We were taught not to don't speak ill of people, be nice, treat others the way you want to be treated, that whole thing. But on social media, it's just like it all flies, because we don't have to stand behind what we're putting out there.
2: No.
0: We don't feel it the same way we would if we had to do it in person to someone. And you can, I don't know anyone who hadn't texted up some made up excuse why they won't show up at something just because they don't want to. Someone says, let's meet for dinner. Oh, sure, I'll see you. Then at 5 o'clock, something's come up.
2: Yeah.
0: It makes it easy to be that bad friend now.
2: Yeah. Changing culture for sure that we're all swimming in at the moment. And if you've just joined this conversation, you're hearing from Dr. Suzanne Deggs-White, who's a professor of counselling and counsellor education at Northern Illinois University in the US. I'm Ashwin Sekar. We are talking through toxic friendships and what to do about them. This is a friendship-related question, maybe relatable to many of you listening. My question is, how do you break into a large, well-established mum friend group at school? My son is friends with the sons, but I am not being accepted into the mum group. I am contacted to drive one boy to sport, but no reciprocal offer has ever been asked.
0: Oh, that is rough. That is rough. Breaking into an existing friend group is one of the hardest things you can do. And so what you almost have to do is find a way to kind of get one person who's willing to support you or almost sponsor you in a very informal way. So you find some mom, like the mom who's having her drive the son to sport practice, find a way, find a reason to chat with her, talk to her, ask her if she could do the favor for you. Do you know something she likes? Suggest something. You have to sometimes start small and change the mind of one person to kind of break into a group, because when they're all together,

0: you know, it's harder than if you form kind of a relationship, a friendship, an acquaintanceship even, you know, that turns into more of a kind of an early friendship. And then as you get to know one person better, it makes it easier for others to accept you. Because when people, mean girls exist, I mean, at every age and stage and have for centuries.
1: And I can imagine it would trigger that inner voice in you who maybe feels like an outsider. And when that happens, you think, oh, it's happening again. I'm terrible at making friends. No one likes me. That kind of exclusion can really hit you on the inside.
0: It can't. Well, it hurts. Being excluded and rejected is, you know, it is the worst fear that we have. I mean, it's a very primeval kind of fear. It's related to survival of the species, that we don't want to be rejected by our tribe, because if we do, if we are on the savannah, we might starve to death, might be attacked by animals. So it goes back way deep, that whole fear of rejection. And so, you know, and the more we feel like we don't fit in, the more we're going to stand out. And so it's really having confidence, you know, just the chatting. If the group of moms get together somewhere, you know, just casually bumping into them and striking up a conversation and feeling and recognizing that you have every right to be a part of that group. There's nothing that excludes you other than their behavior right now, but you can change that and change how you show up in this group.
1: And I think that is the lesson, is to work on ourselves as much as possible. Peter is echoing that sentiment somewhat. He says, if you are able to give without expectation, you will never be disappointed. Peter from Rolling Stone has called us now. Hi, Peter.
2: Yes, good morning. The sad reality listening to this and picturing in my own life and that is that the ruthless sort of almost psychopaths are good for business. Mm-hmm. And so it becomes toxic in a way, but if you want to succeed, you need to follow their path or put up with the treatment. So that's a sad reality, I think, to life these days.
1: Suzanne, are we encouraging psychopathy in our culture?
0: And I sure hope not. You know, I think that we get so in our heads about things, and I think also, you know, almost sometimes we don't. I think we have to pull back and think, you know, what does friendship really look like, and what do healthy relationships look like, and not get so stuck into go down that path. I think we just really need to think about, you know, recognize our own value and seek people out who value who we are. And I think that's so important. You know, some friendships are easy because we have kind of the same expectations of what a friendship will look like, about the frequency of getting together, about the level of intimacy and disclosure that we share. And I think, you know, kind of keeping our mind looking for friends who get us is so important. And not getting so hung up on the negative things or negative behaviors.
1: Peter, what are you thinking? How are you going to cope with the demands to be a bit of a psychopath in the culture sometimes?
2: Yeah, so I agree with that from the friendship side, from your private side, but with what we have to work with and the conditions we work under drags you down. Mm. Your confidence down, as the guest is saying, because if you're belittled at work, no worries. Thank you.
1: So before you go, Peter, is there any last tips, Suzanne, to deal with that confidence at work?
0: Yeah, well, you know, I think you have to, so often we let other people's messages make us feel bad about ourselves. And I think, like, again, you see yourself through the eyes of someone who respects you and reach out to friends who respect you and say, you know, this is a message I'm getting from work and from my boss, whatever it might be. Is this true? You know, do you see what they see? And sometimes, you know, doing a reality check with people that know us can be the best thing for our ego and our self-esteem. So reality checking the negative messages we get, it takes courage to ask, but then when we ask, we get the truth. And what we really need is the truth about ourselves.
1: Peter, thank you for your call as well, spurring on that conversation about workplaces, which can be a real source of misery for many people, the wrong job, the wrong people that you're cooped up with in cubicles with bullying and all sorts of problem. Suzanne, I've had another text. Seems to be more narcissistic behavior in the workplace rather than sharing and the helpful culture of the past. Any comments on

0: the work environment that you haven't covered yet?
1: Well, I think the important thing to remember is I think that that culture has shifted with social media. People put their, want to put their very best out on social media. We think everyone's doing better than us. And so it might make us more narcissistic and more prone to try to outdo others because we're seeing everyone else's best of life reels. And so we've become much more competitive in the workplace. Because we want to shine in ways that in earlier decades you just did a good job and you were good. Now there's that drive to be better than everyone else, and I think that need to win all the toys has really reshaped the way workplaces are. No longer do we feel like we're part of a team. We feel like there's a leader or there's a winner, and we want to be that person. I think it's just like a cultural shift over decades and decades of time.
0: And I suppose as a psychologist, a counsellor, you keep people in the battlefield of human relationships and try to make them steel themselves and have good attitudes and thought processes. What about people who want to maybe run away or transcend with nature, going out to the bush, moving away from humans, maybe a spiritual path? I mean, these things can be helpful, but also we can't run away using them, should we?
1: No, you can't run away from, you really shouldn't try to run away from your life. I mean, you can make your life better. If your path truly is to go live, in the wood, go into the bush and make your, if that is truly your path, I won't stand in the way of someone following what they believe their true path to be. But when people want to run away and, just quit a job or quit a relationship because it's hard, and, life is hard. We have to admit that life is not meant to be easy and it will test us. But the true relationships will stand the testing because we're there for them and they're there for us. A job is, some jobs are harder and some jobs really suck. They just do. But we have to go through that to get to that next step. And, staying focused on where you want to go and the skills you have to get there is more important than throwing your hands up and just running away. That's not going to solve any problems. You'll take them with you.
0: Yeah, I can imagine you would. And it seems like another skill is just getting comfortable with being uncomfortable sometimes. That's just part of the package of life.
1: Absolutely. Beautifully said.
0: Suzanne, thank you for your really informative help with everyone who's called in and for your thoughts today about friendship.
1: For sure. Thank you so much for having me. It was a delight.
0: That was Dr. Suzanne Deggs-White there, who's a professor of counselling and counsellor education at Northern Illinois University in the US, also the author of Toxic Friendships, Knowing the Rules and Dealing with the Friends Who Break Them.
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0: Coming up, I would like to introduce you to a band from Melbourne who will make you drift away in somewhat. The music is, it's soulful, it's bluesy. It's just really lovely music to close your eyes to and sit back to. This song is the first of their works. You'll hear another track. It's called Drifting Away by CJ Comerford and the Supertones.

0: That is Drifting Away by CJ Comerford and the Supertones. Jenny says, I love the brass on this section. CJ joins you now. CJ, welcome.
1: Good morning.
0: I love the brass on that too. Can you tell us how you entered this world of brass and music? Where did the sound come from for you?
1: Oh, that's a very good time question, because I'm actually sitting in the spot where I recorded that brass.
0: Wow.
1: Right now, so I was sort of just reflecting on, like, listening to that back, and I'm like sitting right in the spot where all of that sort of was created. So it's quite a full circle moment, which is nice. Brass is, I suppose, brass and woodwind, I suppose, is really just such a vocal thing. Like that, there's such a voice to it, and then together it creates such a it's just such an exciting, wonderful, expressive sound. And I think maybe just growing up listening to old soul records and just it being kind of just a part of my, music that I listened to growing up, just makes sense to have it in all the music that we write.
0: When you say growing up, is this the soundtrack of your family home, or was this more, were you in a school big band or the like?
1: No. I was like a misfit guitarist in high school. Big band, sort of in the early 2000s, didn't want anything to do with that. I'd say, sort of pitching around in the background of sort of the childhood soundtrack.
0: Well, then how do you make the switch from rock? Maybe you had aspirations of rock music on guitar. How did you end up making that switch to this more brassy sound? Was there a moment, or just who you fell in, the crowd you fell in with?
1: That's actually a really good question. I grew up, this is going to sound quite strange, but I actually had an extreme obsession with the Red Hot Chili Peppers as a team.
0: Yeah.
1: And I don't know if it's that kind of like funkiness that sort of had like a, like a template for the brass to sit on top of. But getting into like certain artists really starts to create this non-negotiable with what you want to hear, I think. So we'll always be playing and playing, and I've been playing guitar and lead stuff, and then you just get to the point where you're like, we need some balance in the timbre of the sound, and the horns really do that. They really sort of help freshen the guitar sound up, and vice versa, I think.
0: They do. They're like citrus, don't they? They bring that brightness to it. Can you tell us about a horn section? It's trumpet, saxophone.

0: I think, yeah, like I said before, it's just such a great timbre offset for guitar, and that sort of just I love those balancing each other out. It's just a really wonderful thing.
1: It just makes you move. Stu was and I was instantly hooked when we heard the first few seconds of that song when we're checking out today's music as well. So it's just such joyous music. And you mentioned a brother-in-law in the band. Can you tell us a little bit about the band? Who were the characters in it, and how did you all come together?
0: Oh, absolutely. So the band started with myself just as a singer-songwriter, and we absolutely kind of are an example of a bit of a family band and like friend band, but then, you know, also just conveniently we all really like click and work together musically. So it's kind of a bit of a perfect situation. My brother-in-law Sebastian is he's just a wonderful sax player, and he studied jazz, and he brought in sort of that world, I think, naturally to what I was already doing. And of course, my beautiful wife, Lenny, is also in the band, and she sings, and you can hear her singing and playing guitar in most of the tracks. So, it's one of those, I don't really think about it from a convenience point of view. Although it is fantastic, and there are many perks to just sort of being around each other a lot of the time, and having that kind of connection.
1: Yeah.
0: And then the rhythm section is wonderful duo Ben and Andy. And I say they're a duo because they have been sort of like playing together as mates and as a sort of a rhythm unit for, you know, such a long time. And their sort of strength and stability in the rhythm outfit is really such a fantastic thing to have, like, at your back. It's very supportive. So I think the sort of backbone of the whole group is totally elevated by their connection as just, like, rhythm players together.
1: Do you find some in the band bring that relatability to the audience, and some bring the chaos? They're just totally out of left field with their ideas and thinking. Is there a mix of musical personalities in the group?
0: Yes and no. I'd say that, we are sort of, I think when we decided, when the Supertones kind of like emerged as a group, it was very much the decision to lean in a particular direction from a genre, so there's like a language, kind of musical language point of view. So there's always that kind of helping make decisions and informing, you know, certain aspects of what we do musically. And so that's kind of useful to lean on that. Even for myself.
1: Yes.
0: So if I had too much funky Red Hot Chili Peppers stuff, just like sneak in, I can just go, nah.
1: Because you've got to sound so much. I was just thinking, Sebastian, I think he was the one who went to jazz school, and they are filled with wild chords, the jazz school sometimes. I was just wondering if Sebastian might bring in some very strange and interesting sounds to the band.
0: Oh, yes, absolutely. Sebastian and Dave. Both of them very, very educated in the jazz world, and more than myself. I sort of am a bit of an imposter in that world, but I can convincingly get away with it and fool people. But they are, they do bring in some very interesting sounds for the better too. Some need sort of like curating and sort of, you know, refining and being like, well, that's it's going to hurt me, my soul, if I play that for too long.
1: Right.
0: But it definitely makes its way in, and it really adds this colour that, you know, is sort of the sum of all of our parts rather than just, you know, one person. So,
1: and it's a great mix of parts. And if you've just joined the conversation, it's CJ Comerford, who is with a band called The Supertones, taking us into their music. Your voice, though, is so warm in it. I can imagine the crowd really connects with you because there's a real warmth and soul to your sound. Did you teach yourself to sing? Did you go to singing classes? Where does that beautiful tone come from?
0: Oh, thank you. That's lovely.

0: agree to say. I always loved singing, but always felt a bit scared to do it and kind of, like, realistically sucked at it. So I put myself into, like, just singing lessons and just, I guess, had this mindset of, I'll take it till you make it. And so I'll just keep singing and just keep singing and just keep singing and just pretend like it's not, like, I don't feel like it's awful or bad for years and years and years. And then I haven't really checked in to see if that's changed. But it's nice. It's lovely to hear that. And it's just like years and years of sort of working the muscle, but also having the intention of, and like the sound and the emotion that you're trying to inform is always really important to have first. Or in from a live situation, it's a bit cheekier, the whole thing that I do and or that we do. Like, it's very, gets a bit rowdy, and we sort of amp the crowd up, and it's very fun and warm and loving, but we do kind of, we get a bit cheeky and with from like a energetic point of view.
1: Yes.
0: And so it can be a bit, you know, like a bit of a gear up in some moments in the set. We do have a live EP, actually, where you can hear the cheekiness a little bit more.
1: Yeah, and I suppose the brass section adds to that fun. People having a good time. They want to engage with you. So, yeah, I can imagine it works well. Can you tell us a bit more about the musical life? Do you tour all the time? Festivals? What's your musical life like?
0: From the Superstones point of view, we don't really tour. We've toured too much. It's a big sort of unit to take around. And so in all honesty, there is sort of, we're still sort of navigating how would we do that. And the music industry is in a bit of a hitch at the moment with artists on sort of not like that sort of middle, lower middle tier of artists that are still independent, like us that are, there's this hurdle to sort of like making sort of a sustainable jump into being able to tour and being able to trust, you know, you can book tickets and ticket sales and that kind of thing. So, we do play lots of festivals in Victoria. We had such a good run this year. We're very, very grateful to have, I can't remember, I think in like a couple of months we played like 10 or 12 or something. It was, I might have that number wrong, but we just were really lucky to just sort of have this sweep of festivals, and it almost felt like a tour in a way. We were playing a festival called Homegrown in Victoria, but in Melbourne, rather, and it got cancelled, unfortunately, and we did have two shows cancelled in the back end of the year, but some stuff's been moved around, fortunately. But we do get, smaller ticketed shows just around Victoria, but we are looking to sort of branch them out and sort of go exploring in that world. As a six-piece, it's just trickier than if you're, you know, like a solo artist or you know, three-piece or whatever. It's the extra person. As you add people, it scales the complexity of the logistics, you know, by a lot more.
1: I can imagine stage size and equipment and tracking things around. The audience, though, must be quite into it. But when you say it's difficult for a certain size of band to tour, does that push you into a really portfolio life? That means for you maybe music teaching and other things that you have to do to get by in between tours. Is it quite a mixed life that you have to live as a musician?
0: Yeah, you've somewhat nailed it. Right on the head. Yeah, we all have sort of side jobs as well. Especially in original music, you know, it's, as I said, in that sort of like middle tier where it's like we don't play every weekend, would love to. The original stuff is just, you know, after a gig, it's so energizing and it just fills your cup all the way full. So even, you know, even if it's not for the financial aspect, it's like, it's just sort of like almost like the spiritual aspect that's really, it's just fulfilling in ways that money doesn't quite do. But, all teaching, I teach a lot. I teach at secondary school teaching guitar and running some, we got to run a stage band, which is like sort of a like a mini version of the Superstars. which is quite cool. And then, yeah, lots of private teaching, that kind of thing. And everyone's in different, couple of different industries. My wife works in the beauty industry, and our rhythm section is sort of like in insurance. And I couldn't even tell you the title of Andy, our bass player's job, but I know he works for Chubb Security.
1: Maybe he's the guy ferrying money around, looking all tough. Is he the security in the band, by any chance?
0: The security?
1: When you're on tour?
0: He's a rhythmic security. Okay. He's a bass player, so yeah. Responsibly, so he keeps us in check that way. So.
1: Good grasp of time. I like it. Tell us about this song, Feel the Bite.
0: Oh, yes. Feel the Bite is, well, I always have been likening it to this idea of when you put your hand in a coat pocket from last winter and you find $20 and you go like, oh, you know, that was it. That's this song. I found this song on my computer from like 4 years ago and I'd completely forgotten about it. And it was like that moment when I opened it up and I was having a listen in the recording software that I use. And I was like finding that $20 in the code box. I was like, oh, free song. Cool.
1: Yeah.
0: And I totally like, it was really bizarre because it's quite an intimate thing to write music and to really think introspectively and you know, generate this sort of thing from nothing, which is quite amazing in itself. But then to forget, like, that you've done that and then be like, where did this come from? And so to sort of, like, re-center and, like, you know, connect with it again to release, and it definitely changed a little bit more after reworking it. But the song is about the message. It was funny because the message didn't really change at all. That's probably more current than it was when I wrote it. I think I was just a bit annoyed about technology and phones and how everything is like in your face and everything's so centered today around like the internet and devices and phones, and you know, now you bring cash to places and you know, people go, oh, sorry, no cash, we don't have a till. It's like, okay, like things are really changing. But so the song is a reflection on just to keep that awareness that if we keep distracting ourselves in our technology, we're gonna we don't look up and really see what's around us. I think we're gonna feel it in the bum. So the song's effectively about.
1: Okay, I like it. I'm sure it'll have a different spirit to the last one. This is called Feel the Bite.
0: It certainly does.
1: Yeah, it's by CJ Comerford and the Supertones. CJ, thanks for joining us tonight.
0: Thank you so much for having me.

That is Feel the Bites by CJ Comerford and the Supertones. Beautiful horn-filled music. Really lifts you up, doesn't it? I like that way CJ put it. The horns complement the guitar. Citrus to the guitar. Interesting. Okay, we are about to hit the news, and on the other side, we'll take you around to finance and a couple of festivals, one in the tropics, one in the southern highlands of New South Wales. Very different in character. To take us to the news, let us time travel somewhat to another form of dreamy music. This is the Shirelles.

0: That is Will You Love Me Tomorrow by the Shirelles. You know what? On the other side of the news, you'll hear about a festival called the Horizontal Festival. Why? Let us find out the mystery of that name and travel to Cairns, to Townsville as well, for a tropical festival coming up after this.
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0: Good morning, Tim Wharton with ABC News. There are calls for the federal government to clarify exactly what happened after it revealed an AI agent had breached an Australian Medicare data portal. Earlier this week, Prime Minister Anthony Albanese said the OpenAI agent gained unauthorised access to the portal in June. He said it involved both public and non-public files, although it appears no personal Medicare details were accessed. Think's cybersecurity CEO Vanessa Teague says the government should release exact details of the breach.
1: Richard Miles was specifically asked whether illegal behaviour occurred and he kind of fudged. And Katie Gallagher was also asked whether the agents had actually written files into the server, which would usually cross the line into criminal behaviour. And again, she kind of fudged and said she didn't really know.
0: The Prime Minister's department is leading an investigation with the Australian Signals Directorate and the AI Safety Institute. The Prime Minister has hit back at Angus Taylor's criticism of his handling of the OpenAI data breach, saying he needs to start acting like an alternative Prime Minister.

0: Services Australia was told not to by the OpenAI hack, which occurred in June until September 10. Speaking from New York City, the Prime Minister has defended his handling of this incident.
1: I say that he needs to act more like a responsible leader of an alternative government if he's going to be taken seriously. This is a unique situation without precedence.
0: US television networks are set to resume pool coverage of President Donald Trump's events after CNN's White House access was restored. Here's Francis Du.
2: CNN was blocked from the White House last week, along with MS Now and Politico. President Trump accused the outlets of false or negative coverage. A federal judge has since ordered their access to be restored, finding the ban was likely unconstitutional. But the White House television press pool refused to resume coverage until CNN was formally reinstated. The group includes CNN, ABC, CBS, Fox News and NBC, which share the cost of covering the president and provide footage to other outlets. CNN says it will now cover Mr. Trump's visit to the National Archives with Chinese President Xi Jinping as the legal fight continues.
0: Pope Leo sounded the alarm about the dangers of artificial intelligence, calling for ethical discernment to prevent humanity from getting lost in a paradise ruled by machines. The pontiff says artificial intelligence must remain at the service of the people. His address at the start of a visit to France follows an encyclical in May in which he said AI should be disarmed.
3: Certain artificial systems have even been given the name of our human faculty of thought, intelligence. At the same time, however, our ideas and relationships risk being impoverished by a process of dehumanization.
0: A Sydney man has become the first person sentenced under mandatory minimum jail terms for performing a Nazi salute. The 28-year-old has been sentenced to 3 years in prison with a non-parole period of 18 months. The AFP began investigating him last year over an offensive online post directed at an Australian high office holder. Police later seized Nazi paraphernalia from a home in Beacon Hill, including a uniform, hat and far-right literature. In the NRL, Sydney Roosters coach Trent Robinson has called winger Mark Nawongantinawase a rare talent after he starred in his side's 36-20 victory over the Dolphins in their preliminary final in Brisbane. Nawongantinawase scored a 95-metre intercept try to open the scoring in the 17th minute and ended up with a double in the 16-point win. The victory has secured the Roosters their first grand final appearance since their 2019 premiership, and they'll face either Penrith or Newcastle, who play on Sunday. Robinson says Nawongantinawase will be greatly missed when he leaves at the end of the season to play rugby union in Japan.
4: He defends really well and he runs really hard. You know, usually it's compromised, but it's pretty rare for a player to play the way that he plays.
0: There are some concerns for the Roosters, with forward Victor Radley going on report and utility Connor Watson suffering a head knock. Brisbane Lions coach Chris Fagan has brushed aside speculation about his future, but hasn't ruled out today's AFL Grand Final being his last leading the side. The Lions are looking to make history with their second three-peat in 25 years, while the Dockers are aiming to win their first flag. Fagan, who is in his 10th year at the club, says at this stage he's only focused on today's game.
5: It's fair enough to speculate about it, but I honestly don't know right at this point in time whether I'll keep going or not. But I was like that last year and the year before, so just got to work out the right time to go. There'll be a few more discussions about that, but it's not the big issue.
0: You're up to date with the latest in ABC News. I'm Tim Wharton.
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7: Good morning. We are going exploring around our country. We'll travel to Townsville and then to the Southern Highlands of New South Wales. There is a festival called the Horizontal Festival, and Townsville is bringing a lot of art and music and culture to the city. So let's see what those very different festivals are all about. We'll go on a bit of a tour together. And then in health and fitness, if you stick around for the last part of the program, we are talking about strengthening our bones. So if you need some exercises to do that, it is an issue when you get older, bones breaking during falls and the like. So let us see how we can protect our bone strength as we get older. Gordon Lynch will be joining for that conversation. Before then, though, Scott Hamilton joins you now. Scott is a business and finance commentator. Good morning, Scott.
8: Good morning, Ashton. How are you?
7: I'm good. Do you go to the gym and work on your bone strength?
8: Look, Helen and I both do, and unfortunately she had a fall

0: a couple of weeks back and broke her shoulder. And the good thing is that it's healing. The bad thing is it's going to be potentially requiring surgery.
1: Oh,
0: but,
1: gosh, yeah.
0: We're lucky that we have been going to the gym for many, many years. So it could have been a lot worse, but because of her bone strength, it hopefully means that she'll be back in full operation, hopefully in the next few weeks.
1: Well, I'm glad that's worked out. I mean, that is an example of why we need to look after ourselves. So wishing her the speedy recovery. It is part of getting older, isn't it? You fall over a bit more.
0: Well, we do, and we're only middle-aged, so I'm concerned that a few years down the track, we might not recover as well.
1: Yeah, I mean, my parents are in their 70s and 80s, and I'm nervous about them having a two-story home. I'm always like, just live on the ground floor from now on, just stay downstairs. So, yeah, we do worry. So, yeah, we'll look after them as best I can.
0: Absolutely, but look, we do have a two-story ourselves, but... You know, the good thing is that I can exercise a couple of times a day by going up and down the stairs.
1: Oh, that's true. Natural Stairmaster at home. Now, Scott, what is the market looking like today for us?
0: Look, Ashwin, as we know in Australia, we spend around 10% of our funds expenditure on household transportation, and that includes, of course, fuel, and fuel is certainly front and centre in the conversations around the table at the moment, the kitchen table, but it equates to around about $127 per week per household. And, if you live in outer suburbs of the main cities of Australia or indeed regional or rural areas, that cost actually increases substantially. And we see the average price of unleaded fuel at the moment nationally at around about that $2.30 per litre. Sydney's about $2.37, Melbourne about $2.31. If I go across to Perth, it's about $2.32 per litre. But look, the average price of diesel, of course, has increased dramatically, and we see that nationally at about $2.88. In some areas, we're seeing that north of $3 per litre. With higher fuel prices, of course, domestically, Ashwin, we see continued pressure on inflation, and we know that fuel, that covers about 3% or just over 3% of the consumer price index or CPI here domestically, and with inflation running at 3.5% and above that 2-3% target range, certainly see the Reserve Bank of Australia, the RBA, it looks like it will be raising rates come next Tuesday. But I look at the markets in a broad sense here. In the US, it's been a positive day. The S&P 500 up, New York Stock Exchange up, Dow Jones currently up 435 points at 51,785 points. The Aussie market, the ASX 200, had slipped 37 points yesterday, closing out at 8,665 points. Asia was mostly down. Europe was mostly up. The FTSE 100 in the UK up 15 points at 10,695 points. The Aussie dollar was mixed overnight on the crosses, slightly up against the US dollar at 70.26 cents to the US dollar and $1.24 to the New Zealand dollar. Oil slipped down to $2.29. There was some hope and concern. Sorry, some hope around potential de-escalation in the Middle East, but the oil price is currently at $92.32 per barrel. Gold is up $19.60 to $4,317.60 US an ounce. And as I said, Ashwin, all eyes domestically will be on the RBA come Monday and Tuesday of next week when they have their monthly policy board meeting and their decision come Tuesday the 29th of September. So one to watch there closely.
1: Scott, with fuel reserves running low and perhaps China increasing its fuel, maybe showing some restraint early, but increasing its fuel purchases. Diesel doesn't look to be in a good place, does it? It should be shooting up potentially quite high.
0: Yeah, look, we've had some analysts come out and say that they could hit around $4 a litre here in Australia, if that's the case. And that then becomes quite a concern, in particular around logistics companies, because obviously their price will increase. And that will then ultimately flow through to the households and prices at the supermarket, whether it's meat, vegetables and other types of goods that will increase. So that price of inflation will certainly go forward and north, and therefore means more pressure on household with cost of living pressure.
1: Yeah, some pain to brace for likely. Scott, thanks for taking us through the news today.
0: You take care, Ashwin. Have a great day.
1: You too as well. That is Scott Hamilton there, a business and finance commentator.
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1: We'll take you to those quirky festivals happening around the country, including the Horizontal Festival and the one that's happening in Townsville that is bringing everyone together, artists conglomerating.

agglomerating in Townsville to make it a hip place right now. In the meantime, before we get there, this is a shortened version of Tiny Dancer by Elton John.

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0: Many years ago, this picturesque English-style town called Barrel gave us Don Bradman. But it hasn't rested on its laurels. It's done many things since then, not just relying on this Bradman Museum. It has become a bit of a hub for all sorts of arts and culture, including through something called the Horizontal Festival. Amanda Fry is the director of the festival and joins you now. Good morning, Amanda.
2: Good morning. How are you?
0: I'm good, thank you. Well, tell us about this, first of all, the name, the Horizontal Festival. What's the inspiration?
2: So, the festival is all about food and wine and New South Wales producers and obviously from a cultural point of view and art and design. And when you do wine tasting, there's a couple of options, and one of them is to do a vertical or a horizontal wine tasting. And the way horizontal wine tasting works is you are trying different wines, let's say a Pinot Noir, from different areas in the same year. And we thought that was a really kind of nice way to look at

0: The wine that's grown in Orange versus Bowral versus up near the Northern Rivers or down the Snowies may all be the same varietal, but because of the geography, it produces different flavours. And so Horizontal was kind of a little bit of a cheeky play on a horizontal wine tasting in a way of, to kind of symbolise what we're doing in representing the whole of New South Wales, because the festival's really about celebrating our state.
1: It is a lovely part of the world, a unique part of the world. Can you tell us about Bowral and that environment? It's known for its English-style architecture, so there's a real beauty there that was set up. But tell us about your corner of the world.
0: Look, it's stunning. I actually, when I'm not running my festival, which is obviously on the October long weekend, I run inbound luxury tours for international visitors. And people love Bowral for a lot of reasons. It's surrounded by national park on three sides, the whole region. And our region geographically is really diverse. You've got that really stunning rainforest area over at Robertson. Everybody knows from where the movie Babe was made, with the towering escarpment cliffs and sandstone going down towards the coast. And then on the Canyon Lee side of the Highlands, it's getting out to that lovely red earth. It's koala country. We've got amazing vineyards, beautiful rolling plains, as we're on the top of the Great Dividing Range. And then because of the English settlement and the way that they planted so many different kind of oaks and maples, we've got real seasons here. So we actually have those beautiful autumn leaves in the fall. And right now we are right in the middle of spring flowers, which is absolutely incredible. Tulip time's on in Bowral as well at the same time, and Floriade's on down in Canberra. So there's a lot going on and it looks stunning. Absolutely stunning. You can come and look at, you know, either the flowers, pop into a vineyard, come to my festival, stay in a beautiful historical village like Berrimah, which is just absolutely gorgeous, wonderful places to while away an afternoon wandering.
1: Yeah, very picturesque. What are the events on? How do you bring this culture, this wine drinking, food tasting culture to life through the festival?
0: Well, we do it a little bit differently to a lot of other events. And obviously we have winemakers coming in from New South Wales. But what we do is we set up our wine tasting. So you start with sparkling and then you move to white wine and red wine. So by the time you've travelled through all the winemakers, your palate is still intact. And we have a lovely guy called Nick Ryan, who's well known as a wine expert in the area, and obviously a journalist as well, running an area called Wine and Conversations. And so you can just, as part of your entry fee, your general entry fee, you can just drop into that area and he'll be chatting to winemakers, talking about wine, either on a very sort of simple level for people who just want to drink it and enjoy it, and with a little bit more depth for those who like to dive into the world of wine tasting and all related topics that can get very technical.
1: Yes.
0: And we also then have amazing producers. We've got distillers as well. Lindsay Milland is running the culinary stage this year, obviously is incredibly well known for championing Australian produce. And so we've got local chefs as well as our wonderful visiting international chef, Francis Malman, which we're very, very excited about. He's on the East Coast for the first time in 15 years. He'll be appearing on the culinary stage on Saturday, the 3rd of October. And also local guys like Troy Croissant, who just got two hats for Three Blue Ducks restaurant at Burraju Park Farm, which is a really beautiful new regenerative farm here. Mark Holland, who's out at Ardour Milton Park. Axel Torres, who's in Osborne House. Just really, really great mix of visiting chefs. Matt Moran's coming in. Mark Best is coming in. Mindy Woods from Byron Bay is coming down. So it's going to be a really, really wonderful few days. We've got some other events going on. We're heading down to a local pub on Sunday night before kickoff for Battle of the Banger, the great Australian tradition of sausage eating.
1: Okay. Do you have any sausage eating controversies? Is it sausage on top of onions, onions on top of sausages? What's any rules?
0: It's funny you should say that, because I had the same conversation when I mentioned to Francis we'd love him to be a judge.
1: All right.
0: And I said, you haven't quite lived until you've seen how much we embrace the sausage sizzle in Australia.
1: Yeah. I can imagine you'd have some good livestock down there. It must be. It's not. It's the fancier kinds of cuts of meat. Are these gourmet sausages?
0: Oh, well, we don't know because we haven't tried them yet. It all depends on what the entrants make, but I suspect they will be quite creative. And look, you know, we are very lucky in this region that because we're about 600 to 700 metres above sea level, we have got really fertile, beautiful soil. We do get a higher rainfall than a lot of other parts of Australia. And so we do have incredible local farmers. And there's a lot of really amazing Angus beef and pork and sheep and free range chicken, biodynamics and free and free range is a really, really big part of the local kind of farming community, wanting to respect the land and respect the animals and all that sort of stuff.
1: Amanda, it sounds like...
0: It's a really interesting place. It's a great place to live, I have to say. I moved from Sydney 10 years ago and have never looked back.
1: It does seem very picturesque. What's the website if people would like to come along?
0: It's horizontalfestival.com.au. We have a session on the Friday night, Saturday night and Sunday. Easily just jump online, grab a ticket and come on down. We've got some amazing live music as well.
1: Yeah.
0: And we would love to show you what we do in this, in not only in the Highlands, but across New South Wales, and give you a bit of a showcase of the region before you head out and explore everything, as you mentioned, from the Bradman Museum, which is, you know, obviously the home of one of our greatest cricketing heroes, is a big reason why Bowral's so well known.
1: All right, because someone had said, I believe the Don was born in Cootamundra, New South Wales. So was he born in Bowral? Can you just clear this up as we wrap up?
0: I don't know.
1: Okay, no. No, someone else.
0: All I can tell you is he lived in Bowral.
1: He lived in Bowral. Okay, that's good enough for a museum. Amanda.
0: I don't want to open up that conversation.
1: No, he's very fought over, the Don.
0: So we'll... Too many wisdoms out there.
1: Exactly. Amanda, thanks for joining us today.
0: You're welcome. Thank you for having me. Have a lovely weekend.
1: Bye. He travelled around, I'm sure, with that cricketing brain, cricketing prodigy, the Don. Now, there's another kind of festival. We'll head north for a while. This is the North Australian Festival of the Arts, which is going to be held in Townsville, I believe. And you're joined now by Kyle Page, who is the artistic director of the festival. Hello, Kyle. Sorry, I've got you. Hello, Kyle. Can you hear me okay?
2: Yeah, I can. I can hear you loud and clear.
1: Tell us about your festival.
2: Yeah, so it's an amazing event that takes place in Townsville every year from late September through to early October. And it really takes the city over. So we've got activations over on Magnetic Island, this beautiful tropical island within the Great Barrier Reef Marine Park, and huge delivery from one corner of the city all the way to the other side. So it really does see the entire community come together and really get celebrating what it is to live in this beautiful part of the world.
1: And I can imagine people outside of Townsville don't really know about this side of it. If they've never visited, they might have a different impression of the city. Can you tell us about maybe those distinctions between what people think Townsville is and what it actually is?
2: Yeah, I mean, it's an interesting thing. We often have people who will come and say, I had no idea how extraordinary this part of the world was. And people want to continue coming back. And we find that with audiences and with artists, because we're on the edge of these incredibly diverse ecosystems. We sit between the Great Barrier Reef, these extraordinary lush rainforest systems, and the dry savanna out west. So the convergence of all of those worlds creates this really beautiful landscape to deliver festival experiences that you could not get in a big city. So we take performances down to the beach, out onto the ocean, parks and rainforest areas that really do set it apart.
1: Very much an art and nature mix. Can you go through some of the highlights for us to watch?
2: Yeah, absolutely. So right now we're about to launch Yabagugai, which is a sunrise gathering, and this is delivered by the Woolgaroo Walkabouts, the local traditional owner mob here in Gurrumbaburra, Townsville, and they're literally just lighting the fire as I'm watching, and this is a very beautiful ceremony. So we love the idea that from the first sunrise all the way through until the final sunset, this festival has something for everyone. This year we're featuring international headliners like Macy Gray. We've got Hermitude and Drifting Clouds taking over to Brook Memorial Pool, which is a beautiful public swimming pool on the edge of the Coral Sea, right on the edge of the ocean. So again, leaning into place in a way that can't be replicated elsewhere.
1: What about for people who come in to the city? You said they've got those natural experiences as well as the arts and culture. What would be an ideal highlight if someone had 5 days to give you to enjoy nature and the festival? What would your itinerary look like for an outsider?
2: I mean, for sure, these sunrise moments are really spectacular as the beach is, you know, coming alive with hundreds of people gathering. The sun is ready to rise over the Coral Sea. And I think the thing that's unique about this festival, this year we've partnered with the Great Barrier Reef Marine Park Authority to deliver a program called Reef Focus. And it's drawing attention to the Great Barrier Reef. We've got amazing

0: amazing films, series, we've got writers' retreats, we've got residencies and moments that artists can respond to the natural environment and you can engage with the artists to have conversations around the things that most inspire them. So I think that we've got something that really does invite people into a deeper connection to place, but we also have late night revelry. We've got Swamplesque and La Ronde and cabaret burlesque comedy, things that will keep you going well into the evening. So you literally can start at sunrise, as I am, and go through until 11 p.m. and have a really extraordinary action-filled day.
1: Now, that suits all sorts of personalities as well. There is this connection between First Nations people and this festival. Can you just tell us more about that link and some of the events and workshops that are planned?
0: Yeah, so it's a really amazing community that we're working with here. And Ashley Saltner, who's the Woolgaroo Kabar traditional owner, he's also on the board of the festival, a key collaborator and a very dear friend. So we're so fortunate that he's really guiding many of these parts of the program. And he's invited Ngomia, a song man who's traveled over from Arnhem Land, to perform in the Sunrise Gathering this morning. We've also got Deadly Funny workshops coming up from the Melbourne International Comedy Festival. We've got Jaylen Sutcliffe, a local First Nations comedian who's performing in the Spiegel tent. So we really do want to shine the spotlight on the voices of those who have lived in this part of the world for tens of thousands of years and celebrate the stories and the connection to country, land and sea country, that invite everyone into this part of the world.
1: We were talking about food with the Horizontal Festival. What's the food culture like at your event?
0: I mean, we're pretty fortunate, again, to be on the edge of the reef. So we've got some amazing seafood. We've got a number of local providers. One thing, a festival favourite, Lindy Lou's Catering, that is run by Linda, who works with Big Eye Theatre, a local First Nations catering organisation, Lindy Lou's, and the Kangaroo Spring Rolls are an absolute hit. They always sell out first.
1: I can imagine that's not something you see every day, the Kangaroo Spring Roll. Quite big use for that. What's your impression of the Kangaroo Spring Roll?
0: I'm a big fan. I've got to say, she always knows to save a few before me.
1: Is it quite lean meat? Do you have to have a good chew on it, or is it that's part of the beauty, is it?
0: Well, it's so well cooked. It's really tender. By the time she cooks it for ages and then it's got the crispy outside with the spring roll, it's a collision of flavours and crunch. It's pretty delightful.
1: She's figured out the recipe. Kyle, what's the website or social media page for your event?
0: NAFA-TSV.com.au. That's the place. And then, of course, on Facebook and Instagram, the same thing, NAFA-TSV.
1: Kyle Page, the Artistic Director of the North Australian Festival of the Arts. Thank you for your time this morning.
0: Such a pleasure. Thanks for having me.
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1: We're just about to hit the news. If you remain with the program, some of you may be going to your own local programming. If you remain with the program on the other side of the news, we will be talking about keeping your bones strong. We hear about calcium all the time, but exercise seemingly plays an even stronger role in developing strong bones. So maybe it's time to start lifting weights. It's not all about running and exercise. Maybe we need to actually pump some iron. Let us find out. Gordon Lynch will be joining for that conversation. You can ask your questions as well. I'm Ashwin Sedgar. This is ABC Radio Overnights. I'll be back with you after the news.
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0: ABC News with Melanie Scott. Donald Trump and Xi Jinping have met at the White House as part of their three-day summit, marking the Chinese president's first visit to Washington, D.C. in over a decade. Frances Du reports.
1: The meeting comes as Washington and Beijing try to manage tensions over trade, artificial intelligence, advanced technology, Taiwan and Iran. China's president says the relationship between Beijing and Washington will be one of strategic stability based on respect, fairness and reciprocity. Speaking through a translator at the White House, Xi Jinping said he and the U.S. president had agreed to add new substance to the relationship. In a post on Truth Social, Mr. Trump said it was positive for both countries and that tremendous things would happen. Last week, U.S. television pool coverage from the CNN was blocked from the White House, along with MS Now and Politico, which has now been restored.
0: The Director General of the BBC has indicated that AI could be used to create and present programs in future. Mark Britton says the organisation wants to experiment with technology. Here's the BBC's David Solito.
2: The BBC's new Director General, Matt Britton, is in the midst of some urgent cost-cutting with a series of job losses being announced over recent months. And in an interview with Laura Kunzberg, says some TV and radio services may have to go. He was also asked about artificial intelligence, and he said he was open to the idea of programming being made and presented by AI, but with strong human guardrails. He says he's keen to experiment with ideas that might add to creativity, but says it won't be a substitute for humans.
0: Pope Leo has warned the United Nations and other multilateral bodies are facing what he calls a crisis of effectiveness. Here's Frances Du.
1: The Pope made the comments during a speech at UNESCO headquarters in Paris, warning international dialogue risks becoming a charade rather than a way to seek the common good. Pope Leo also criticised world leaders who disrespect the rule of law, saying some invoke it when it serves them and disregard it when it restrains them. The remarks come during a tense UN General Assembly in New York, where the Pope also urged the world to reconsider the development of artificial intelligence, warning that AI could create a future where a paradise of machines takes control of the earth.
0: Russian President Vladimir Putin says all proposals for a settlement in Ukraine remain on the table. Russian state news agencies are reporting Mr. Putin says Moscow still needs to assess what is in its best interests. He says Russia is ready to resume negotiations with Kiev after last week's parliamentary elections. However, he also has accused Ukraine of trying to strike Moscow and attack polling stations. Meanwhile, President Volodymyr Zelensky says Russia has widened its attack to target Ukraine's data centers and internet providers. The World Health Organization says the Ebola outbreak caused by the Bundibugyo virus in the Democratic Republic of the Congo has spread to two additional health zones, bringing the total number affected to 63 across seven provinces. The newly affected zones are Bulu in Sud-Ubangi Province, Dungu in Oud-Ouelel Province, which borders South Sudan. Premier League football club Manchester City has been found guilty of breaching financial rules during a period when it won eight major trophies. Europe correspondent Mazoe Ford reports.
3: After a four-year investigation, Manchester City was charged in 2023 with more than 100 breaches of the Premier League's financial rules over a nine-year period. Now it's been found guilty of most of them. The Premier League claims City didn't provide accurate financial information that gives a true and fair view of the club's financial position. The club, which is one of the biggest in the league, denies all of the charges and says its case is supported by a comprehensive body of irrefutable evidence. Sanctions have not yet been decided, but could include points deductions, fines and possibly expulsion.
0: And in the AFLW, North Melbourne has reasserted itself as a premiership contender with a convincing 31-point win over Melbourne, 10-5-65 to 5-4-34. Star midfielder Jaz Garner kicked two late goals to help seal the victory. Meanwhile, in Saturday's other results, Carlton produced one of its best displays of the season, thrashing Richmond by 55 points. The final score was 11-10-76 to Richmond, 3-3-21. The West Coast Eagles held off Essendon by 10 points at Windy Hill, and the Bulldogs were too strong for Port Adelaide, beating them by 13 points. This is ABC News. We'll have more news in half an hour.
4: ABC Radio with Ashwin Zedkar. Quick update on the Don Bradman situation. Born in Coota, lived in Barrow. Thank you for that clarification text. And I have verified, I have fact-checked it. That is true. A mixed life. There's a little laneway, the most captivating laneway in Brisbane. It's called Bee Gees Lane in Redcliffe. Sorry, Moreton Bay in Redcliffe. And it is just, they lived there for a few years, not their whole life, but it's filled with songs, video, bronze statues of their life. It's just the most, yeah, captivating, reminiscing walk you can go on for the Bee Gees. So we honour our heroes in different ways, our icons, the Brad, the Don, the Beege. We look after them in different ways in our town. Now let's look after ourselves, our bones in particular. Let's keep them strong. Let's find out some tips to do that with Gordon Lynch, professor, who will be joining you after this song. This is Steve Winwood. Another great. This is Why You See a Chance.

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1: ABC Radio with Ashwin Zedkar.
0: When we go to the gym, we think maybe we're looking after our cardio, perhaps our muscles, but we're also looking after the strength of our bones. It's important as we get older to look after those. So let us have a conversation about how to use the gym to maintain the strength of our bones, particularly as we get older. For this conversation, you are joined, as always, by Professor Gordon Lynch, who's the Director of the Centre for Muscle Research at the Department of Physiology at the University of Melbourne, with some tips for us. Hello, Gordon.
2: Hello, Ashwin.
0: Before we get to bones, now you have had quite a milestone. You've been on the radio for a long time. Before Rod Quinn mentioned to me, you were starting here before he was even on air. So it's been quite a while, and it's been acknowledged recently.
2: It has. I was very thrilled to receive some recognition for the work I do on the health and fitness segment on ABC.

0: the professional science communicators, recognizing an amateur like myself who's a scientist who also does a lot of promotion of science in the media. So very nice. And it was an opportunity also to, you mentioned Rod Quinn. I'd worked for 19 of those 25 years with him, and either as a presenter or a producer. And more recently, Michael Pavlich was a great supporter of my work. Yourself, Ashwin, and Stuart, who support me every week, and we've been doing that together for quite some time now. And it was also an opportunity to thank the first producer of the show, and that's Helen Richardson. She was a long-time producer of ABC Overnights, and she was the person who gave me my opportunity all those many years ago. There was a story in the Herald Sun that I had written, the Herald Sun newspaper, and she called me and said, look, would you be willing to speak about this thing on ABC Radio Overnights this week? I said, I'd love the opportunity to do so. So it must have gone pretty well, Ashwin, because she called me the next week and said, would you mind doing it this week as well? And I've been doing it every single week now in my 25th year with the listening audience. And just to have that privilege to have a national audience to work with is to communicate that work that way, it's a special opportunity. And I don't take it lightly. It's a great privilege. And I'm very grateful for the recognition that's been given to me.
1: It is well deserved. You're always very much enjoyed by the audience. In fact, Huey has mentioned, he's texted now to say, Gordon is the best, make no bones about it.
0: Very apt for this morning's topic.
1: Yeah. So, yeah, we're going to talk about bones this morning, maybe the forgotten element of the body when we're going to the gym. Tell us about this topic.
0: Yeah, look, I do mention about bone health every so often, and it's really important because especially if we're thinking about falls, they're a major health concern as we get old, because falls can lead to pain and they can lead to fractures, and in the worst case scenario, that leads to a loss of independence. So finding ways to prevent falls and fractures is a very important public health concern. And calcium and vitamin D have long been associated with bone health. And we know that calcium is an important component of bone, and vitamin D helps the body absorb calcium to support bone formation. But the evidence, Ashwin, suggests that taking calcium or vitamin D alone doesn't reduce fracture risk. And if you take them together, that's also been queried as well. Despite vitamin D supplements, with or without calcium, still commonly being recommended for bone health. So in this latest research, which has just been published in the British Medical Journal, it was a review by Canadian researchers of 69 trials of that bone health and interventions of that bone health involving around about 154,000 adults. And they compared calcium supplements, vitamin D supplements, or a combination of the two with either a placebo or no treatment at all. And the focus was on whether the supplements actually reduced fractures and falls. And look, based upon the analysis of the relevant trials for each case, they found little to no effect on fractures, whether for calcium supplements, vitamin D supplements, or the combination of calcium and vitamin D together. So the same pattern sort of emerged when they looked at falls. Look, they said that their work should be interpreted carefully because some of the analyses were based on small numbers. When I think about 154,000 people, it sounds like a lot, but if we think about how many people are taking these worldwide, it's only a small fraction, and that was about the quality of the studies that they were reviewing that met certain criteria. So they said that their work may not apply to everyone, especially those with bone disorders or if you're receiving medication for osteoporosis. So there's some important caveats there as well. In the journal, they also had an editorial, and it said it reiterated the need for these more rigorous trials and whether supplementation may be beneficial for certain populations, especially those at high risk. But they also said that more attention should be paid to those interventions that have shown meaningful benefits for preventing falls and related injuries. And yes, Ashwin, you guessed it, that exercise was one of those things, balance training and resistance exercise, two things that can improve strength, stability and physical function. So my argument is that supplements might be helpful, but more likely and especially so when they're combined with the right exercise. And so our main question for this morning then is if we're going to take the supplements, but it's going to be done in conjunction with exercise, which exercise.

0: that are the best for bone health. And you, look, I think it would be true. The research tells us that running and jumping exercises cause more bone formation than, say, walking exercise. But realistically, not everyone can perform those sorts of activities, especially older adults. So the best loading exercise, load-bearing exercise, is progressive resistance training. And we talk a lot about, you know, lifting weights and so on the show, getting more people involved in doing that if they can do it safely. Because as you adapt to the exercise and become stronger, there's those rotational forces as you're lifting, which can stimulate bone growth. So it's really the best sort of exercise for doing it. And you can increase the resistance as you get stronger. The principle holds for both strengthening of bones and for strengthening of muscles. Bones tend to respond best to frequent dynamic movement. So running fast, if you do more strides per minute, generally that forms more bone than, say, slower running or walking. And that's why I think not everyone can do that, and that's why resistance training is something that everyone can do if it's done safely. The other important aspect is short, intense bouts are more effective than longer workouts, and that's because the receptors that control the bone growth, the cells of the bone, they tend to become very desensitized very quickly. So shorter, more intense workouts, more effective for bone growth than longer workouts. So it takes about 8 hours to recover these bone cells to get them resensitized to produce more bone cells. So if you do a second training session before then, it's actually going to interfere and defeat the purpose. So make sure you're resting sufficiently between exercise bouts for those benefits to occur. So I think the key thing I wanted to say about exercise, it's prevention is best, but it's never too late to start, because new bone growth can occur at any age, recognising that the greatest gains occur during the adolescent years. So young people who do load-bearing sporting activities before puberty generally have higher bone mineral content than those who didn't exercise. You know, young girls might reduce their risk of having brittle bones later in life if they do weight-bearing exercises like gymnastics during that time. So I think exercise is important. It's going to be important for developing bone, so developing bone mass during the youth, but it can maintain bone mass or reduce bone loss as we get older if we're exercising appropriately. It preserves muscle strength and postural stability, reduces the risk of falling and suffering those fractures later in life. So the key message is that exercise can improve bone strength at any age. Please remember, we need to get the all clear from your GP or your specialist to do exercise. So you're performing the right exercises for you and for your health conditions. So don't just hear me and say, oh, I better go out and do this. You need to check appropriately with your GP or specialist first. Promoting exercise is very important, but you know, it's only if it's safe and effective to do so. So make sure we do that. But a good message about fractures and bone health with exercise, but also some interesting latest research that needs us to take a little bit more care when we're assessing the effectiveness of these supplements.
1: You're listening now to Gordon Lynch, Professor and Director of the Centre for Muscle Research in the Department of Physiology at the University of Melbourne, talking about working up our bone strength. Are people quite varied genetically, Gordon, in their bone density?
0: Yeah, so it will vary. And so, you know, different frames that we have and the loading on those bones, you know, larger people, and it's true that if you're heavier, the bones tend to be loaded more as well. And so the incidence of osteopenia or osteoporosis, you know, the porosity of bones as we get older will tend to be less in those individuals. But I think anyone benefits when we're exercising and stimulating bone growth appropriately. And that's why I think I really sort of push the message about resistance training, because it's not just about building muscles. Thinking about the whole dynamic action of lifting weights, it's really how we move and how we load our skeleton to perform tasks. And so if when we're lifting loads and we're doing those, the bones are being sort of receiving rotational forces as we're performing those exercises, that's what's stimulating bone growth. So, yes, we're genetically different in terms of how much we can lay down and so on, but we need to stimulate the skeleton to produce the bone cells, and that's, you know, choosing the right exercise to do so. Just taking the supplements alone is not going to be sufficient. We have to really think about stimulating the body to get the receptors activated, And then the nutritional side of it and the other bits and pieces come into it once we've got the body ready to adapt to the challenge we've given it.
1: Gordon, you mentioned taking appropriate rest in between as well. So Alex has said, just to clarify, Gordon, if I leave my next session till next year, I won't be doing any long-term damage to my bones.
0: Alex, very good. The idea is we're doing regular exercise, but we always talk about the idea of stimulating the body to adapt. The adaptation to the challenge we give the body means we need to rest appropriately to allow the body's magic to happen. All those processes, those physiological processes, metabolism, et cetera, need time to ensure that we're actually getting the benefit for the investment we've given. So, Alex, that's too long a wait. We'll just make sure we're putting it into the rest is into the regular schedule of exercise.
1: Right, you've got to use the fine print, Gordon. People are just looking for a way out. So we'll see. We'll see. Now, Dave has joined us for this conversation. Good morning, Dave.
2: Morning, guys. Yeah, like I've only been in the half an hour listening to you, but like I used to do scaffolding for years and manual labour for years since I was 15. Now I'm 68. I had back surgery in 2002. And as I said to the other guy, I jokingly say I feed the melanoma. And I've always used the sun as a benefit. So what's the benefit of sun compared to taking supplements and vitamin D?
0: Yeah, I think that's a very good point, Dave. And yes, there's a very important health message about in this country, especially we have sunshine more so than many other countries, and there's a tendency for us to get overexposed to sunlight. Sunlight's important for natural vitamin D production. But the fact is, what's the dose of vitamin D that's important to stimulate that production without tipping the balance? So that maybe we do the slip, slop, slap campaign, which has been very effective, and wear a hat, of course. So that's because of the sun protection. But there's also the recognition that some level of sun exposure is important for general health, and that's the important about the regular rhythms of our body, which are dictated by the patterns of sunshine and darkness, but also the fact that the sunlight is important for the natural vitamin D production. So exposure of the skin to a certain amount is important, except that some people have different skin types that are more susceptible to damage and so on, and that's why the health message has always been about caution. So I don't dispute the fact, Dave, that the sunshine is important and we need to get a certain dose of it. We just need to be careful that we're getting that right dose and not overdoing it. But some exposure is going to be important for natural vitamin D production.
2: Yeah, okay.
1: Thank you for calling in, Dave. A couple more questions, Gordon, for you. Would having an injection for my bones at 89 make any difference? That's from Joy.
0: Yes, so when we're talking about, this is an important statement from the authors of this big review of all these different studies. Not all the results that they've said are applied to everybody, especially those with certain bone disorders or receiving medication for osteoporosis. So if you're receiving an injection from your GP or specialist for a bone condition, that's the thing we take as the most important, not necessarily the supplementation with the calcium or the vitamin D. It's those, that category of person, that patient that's got osteoporosis or osteopenia or receiving a medication for that purpose, I don't think the results apply generally. But the same thing, I would hope, would the exercise would play a role. And it's managing what you can do and not overdoing it. And I sometimes people say, you recognize, you're recommending exercise to people that can't do it. And that's not what I'm saying. I'm saying you do what you can do on the basis of the recommendation from your medical specialist. And that's when we have an exercise prescription that's designed for the individual, not someone's friend does or what someone's relative does. It's really about a personalized prescription. And so the receiving the medication is really important, but there are other things we can do for bone health as well. And that's why I always put a possibility of doing exercise in conjunction with the medications you're receiving.
1: Gordon, a few people have asked about osteopenia exercises I'll just give you one question. Thank from Terry saying, what is the best exercise for osteopenia in T11 and T12 in the spine? You can answer that or speak more generally about osteopenia and what you're suggesting.
0: Yeah, we have to be careful depending on where the osteopenia. So that's the first evidence that there may be a bone weakening, potential for porosity later down the track, and that's picked up by a DEXA scan usually. I had one after I was diagnosed as being a celiac after my cancer surgery and all the problems I had, and I was diagnosed as a celiac. Part of that was having a bone scan, and this is, you're talking to someone who's been doing resistance training all their life, and I had pockets of osteopenia in certain parts of my spine and so on. So it happens even if you're doing the right exercises as well. But those right exercises are meant to be strengthening the bones and making sure we're protecting them. So I would always say which exercises are recommended depends on the location of where that bone weakening is. So it's not good to say you should do this, that or the other if you're going to be aggravating the condition by doing that exercise. So once you get diagnosed and you know the region that is affected, my recommendation then is if you seek out an ex-health expert, an allied health professional, a physiotherapist or a clinical exercise physiologist or someone who can design a program with that condition in mind and can design the program that's going to benefit, not harm. And that's, we don't want to exacerbate the possibility of getting osteoporosis from osteopenia by doing the wrong exercise. So exercise is going to be beneficial if it's the right exercise for the condition that you have.
1: Gordon, there's just a minute till the news, but the question came in saying, would doing Pilates help too? Is there anything you can give us in that minute?
0: Yes, so Pilates is very good as a resistance exercise as well, because it's a dynamic sort of loading of the bones and muscles and joints. The same thing with, you know, Tai Chi and those sorts of exercises. That's about dynamic movements and changing posture and balance. So we're talking about balance, we're talking about falls prevention. Balance is going to be critical. Dynamic strength is important. So Pilates, Tai Chi, those sorts of exercises, I hope in conjunction with traditional resistance training, because those rotational forces as we're lifting is what really will stimulate bone cell production. So that is really important to have a combination of things. But yes, Pilates is going to be a good exercise. So is Tai Chi, and so is, of course, resistance training. So load-bearing exercises are the ones which will stimulate. And if we can do more sort of kinetic exercises, more rapid exercises, that's great. But I know that not everyone can do that.
1: Good to know. Gordon, thank you for your time today.
0: Thanks a lot, Ashwin.
1: That is Professor Gordon Lynch there, Director of the Centre for Muscle Research in the Department of Physiology at the University of Melbourne. Gordon will be back same time next week. 25 years in broadcasting, a wonderful achievement. I'm Ashwin Seke. You've been listening to ABC Radio Overnight. I'll be back with you tomorrow with a music special and plenty more. So stick around for your local programming coming up next.
3: Good morning, Emily Lawrence with ABC News. A Sydney man has become the first person sentenced under mandatory minimum jail terms for performing a Nazi salute. The 28-year-old's been sentenced to 3 years in prison with a non-parole period of 18 months. The AFP began investigating him last year over an offensive online post directed at an Australian high office holder. Police later seized Nazi paraphernalia from a home in Beacon Hill, including a uniform, hat and far-right literature. A former Sydney childcare worker who allegedly abused more than 130 children is now facing an additional 115 charges. Police allege Hamish Tate abused the children who he met at five early childhood education centres over a 16-year period between 2009 and 2025. It brings the total number of charges to 444, most of which are for producing child abuse material. The 35-year-old's been in custody since he was arrested and charged in July last year and is due to return to court next month. Chinese leader Xi Jinping has left the United States after a whirlwind three-day summit. North America correspondent Cayman Gok reports.
4: On his final day in Washington, D.C., Xi Jinping took part in a meeting over tea and a visit to the National Archives with Donald Trump. During the high-stakes visit, the two leaders discussed artificial intelligence, trade, Iran and Taiwan. It's yet to be seen if any major breakthroughs come from the three-day summit, which was heavy on pomp and pageantry. President Trump and Xi are expected to meet again in November at the Asia-Pacific Economic Cooperation Summit in China. Cayman Gok, ABC News, Washington.
3: A woman who spent nearly 15 years on death row in Indonesia for drug trafficking as part of the Bali Nine has been released from prison. Mary Jane Veloso was granted a presidential pardon this week, allowing her to walk free. She was scheduled to be executed in 2015 alongside the eight others convicted of drug crimes, including two Australians, but was granted a last-minute reprieve. She was handed back to authorities in her homeland of the Philippines in 2024 to serve the rest of her sentence. School strikes are taking place across Germany to protest against the possible reintroduction of compulsory military service. A new law introducing voluntary military service came into force in January with the aim of recruiting volunteers to increase the number of soldiers. If too few volunteers come forward, a form of compulsory service could be considered. People are being warned to allow extra travel time on New South Wales roads this weekend. School holidays have officially begun. Transport for New South Wales Coordinator General Howard Collins says holidaymakers should choose public transport where they can.
5: You might find, for example, the city airport is particularly busy. If you have a choice, maybe public transport rather than trying to drive to the airport and leave plenty of time for your journey. Don't forget, live traffic is there for you to look at real time.
3: In the NRL, the Sydney Roosters are the first team into the grand final, beating the Dolphins 36 points to 20 in the preliminary final at Brisbane's Lang Park. Quentin Hull has the details.
6: The Roosters controlled the contest from the outset, scoring the opening three tries en route to a 7-4 victory, which sends the Bondi Base Club back to the grand final for the first time since 2019. Winger Mark Nwangane Tawase scored twice. Halfback Sam Walker got through the game unscathed on his injured ankle, but there are concerns for the Roosters, with forward Victor Radley on report and utility Connor Watson set to be ruled out of the grand final after missing the second half of the preliminary final with a grade 1 head injury assessment. More than 52,000 fans saw the Dolphins beaten in their fourth season and first trip to the preliminary final. Quentin Hull, ABC Sport, Brisbane.
3: 100,000 spectators are expected to pack out the MCG to see Fremantle take on Brisbane in the AFL grand final. More from Mackenzie Archer.
7: More than 114,000 passengers are expected to pass through Melbourne Airport today, with West Australian and Queensland fans flocking to Melbourne for the decider. Some committed Melbourne Cricket Club members have been camping out the front of the MCG overnight, hoping to nab one of the few unreserved seats. And celebrations are extending beyond the stadium, with two die-hard Dockers fans to tie the knot outside the G this morning in a purple-themed wedding. Before the match, Kylie Minogue will take to the stage for her hotly anticipated pre-game show. The game kicks off at 2:30 this afternoon.
3: Isolated showers for central and southern parts of the coast and southern inland tending scattered on the south coast. Chance of storms through the southern, central and eastern districts, dry and sunny in the far northwest. Sydney's weather mostly sunny, a top of 29 degrees. ABC News.
8: There's a real patchwork of laws that are applied to this situation. The main legislation in New South Wales, which governs police powers, says nothing about drones, so it's not explicitly authorised in the way that a lot of other police powers are.
9: Crime-fighting drones spark a fierce debate over safety versus privacy. In regional New South Wales, we'll have that story soon. We also look at why more regional mums are giving birth before making it to a hospital. And birdwatching is having its moment, and it's younger people getting on board.
10: Yeah, we'll be out on the boat, walking around, trying to tick off new species off our list. Sometimes does involve having a beer or two, spinning a few yarns, having a laugh, and it's just good. It's just a nice sort of environment to be in.
9: I'm Alex Hyman. Those stories and more coming up on the weekend edition of Australia Wide. Like many regional towns, Moree in northwestern New South Wales can struggle with crime, but the state government claims a groundbreaking drone trial has had an immediate impact in improving community safety. It wants the program expanded to other towns. But some community leaders and legal experts say the practice raises serious privacy and surveillance concerns. Genevieve Blandon-Deschalas has the story.
7: Over the past 9 months, the skies over Moree have looked a little different. Two remotely operated police drones have been patrolling the air, and it's unsettling to some locals.
11: They

0: feel like they're being surveilled, and yes, they acknowledge that youth crime is an issue, but also they don't want to feel like they can't walk out into their own backyard.
1: Gomeroi man Ian Brown is from Just Reinvest New South Wales, an organisation aimed at reducing Indigenous incarceration rates. Under the New South Wales Police trial, the first of its kind in Australia, the drones are used for situational awareness and support to prevent, disrupt and respond to criminal activity. The New South Wales government says it's having a real impact. In a statement, a spokesperson says the trial is working to help police respond faster and improve public safety. But Ian Brown says many feel like they're being unfairly targeted.
0: At the end of the day, we have the most research with the most over-surveilled community in Australia. And I think, you know, we shouldn't have to be that test case, especially our young people who are one of our most vulnerable in community.
1: Jackie Fitzgerald from the Bureau of Crime Statistics says crime in Moree was already trending down before the trial started.
2: We've been on a steady downward trajectory from around about 2022, so we really can't implicate the impact of drones on that crime decline, and it probably will be hard to isolate the impact of those kind of interventions in any case. In a small area like Moree, there's so many factors that influence crime rates, even individuals being detained in custody or coming out of custody.
1: There are also concerns about the legality of the drones. Jonathan Hall-Spence is the principal solicitor from the Justice and Equity Centre.
3: There's a real patchwork of laws that apply to this situation. The main legislation in New South Wales, which governs police powers, the Law Enforcement Powers and Responsibilities Act, says nothing about drones, so it's not explicitly authorised in the way that a lot of other police powers are.
1: He's worried the trial is operating in a legal grey space.
3: As long as we're not understanding exactly how police are using these drones and in what circumstances, it's really not going to be clear whether there are sufficient safeguards or limitations on how the drones are used.
1: But the New South Wales government is forging ahead, extending the trial until 2028. A spokesperson for New South Wales Police Minister Yasmin Catley said in a statement, the drones are operating under established governance arrangements and standard operating procedures. And the decision to extend the program was based on evidence from a community survey, which found the majority of respondents supported police use of drones.
4: Genevieve Blandon-Deschalar reporting there from Moree.
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4: 25 years ago, the rate of babies being born before arriving at hospital in New South Wales was similar whether you lived in a regional or metropolitan area. But things have changed since 2011, with one in every 100 births in regional local health districts happening before a mum manages to get to hospital. That rate drops to one in 67 births in outer regional and remote areas. Lauren Pezette has been digging into the data.
6: When Shara Kimpton's third baby was born 5 weeks early, he didn't want to wait.
7: On the side of the road, there was lots of flies and loud noises of cars and trucks going past, lots of trucks on that highway, so it was, yeah, very noisy and out in the elements, fairly blurred in the moment, but I just had to sort of follow my instincts because that was the only thing I had.
6: Living more than 80 kilometres from Griffith Hospital in the New South Wales Riverina, she always knew she would have to travel. Her story is becoming more common in parts of the state, with rates of birth before arrivals doubling to 1 in 100 in regional districts and tripling in outer regional and remote areas to 1 in 67 births. The New South Wales data includes planned home births before a midwife arrived, free births which occur without a registered midwife or doctor present before a hospital presentation, and births at home or in transit before a planned hospital birth. Perinatal social worker and regional maternity advocate Jen Laurie says the reason behind the increase is clear.
8: The reduction of services and the centralisation of services. A lot of these regional, rural, remote places that are no longer offering birthing previously did.
6: New South Wales Health Minister Ryan Park agrees the number is too high and says he wants to get it down.
9: It is still small as a percentage of all births, but every time that happens, it causes concern, particularly for mums and families, but also me as the health minister. I want families and mums to be able to birth as close to home as they possibly can. I've got to get the balance right to making sure that those services are safe and can operate around the clock.
6: Mr Park acknowledged a reduction in birthing services closer to home could be contributing to the increase in birth before arrivals, but says reopening them isn't simple.
9: I think over time we've probably seen, probably over the last 25 or 30 years, a change in the midwifery model, and there's been a focus on safety and making sure that people can give birth in a safe, sustainable way. It can't be on and off again. It has to be a service that operates around the clock, and that's why governments of all persuasions, probably over the last 25 years, and we know across the globe at the moment, not just here in Australia, there is a shortage of midwives, and that's a challenge in relation to the healthcare workforce.
6: The government says it's hired more than 300 new midwives in recent years, with half of those in regional areas, and is working on expanding group practices and home birth options. Jen Laurie says more needs to be done.
8: Every time I hear a story, I think I've heard the worst of it. Like, it can't get any worse than that. And I almost sometimes wonder if it's going to take a catastrophic outcome for somebody to be really creative and start listening and do something about it. Rural people are becoming more and more disingenuous with the idea of virtual care. And I think on the horizon, the solutions that the government are thinking about is that. And that will show a real lack of understanding about what regional, rural, remote communities really want and what their healthcare to look like.
6: Something that's close to home for Shara Kimpton.
10: It's not easy for us to have different options. Our only option is go to your closest local midwifery included hospital, or even further, pretty much, for centralised care.
6: A challenge facing the entire health system.
4: Reporter Lauren Pizzette reporting from Wagga Wagga in regional New South Wales.
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11: I don't want to put a killjoy on their fabulous family tradition, but that was just mayhem and chaos. The majority of them are still buying their trees, regardless of the snake.
12: So this is the first time we've opened the slide this summer.
1: On ABC Radio.
4: The recent escalation of the war in the Middle East has caused the price of oil to spike again. Experts say Australia's fuel supply chain and the tyranny of distance means rising fuel prices are hitting people in regional areas especially hard. Reporter Scout Wallen has been looking into it.
1: Delivering water to properties in regional New South Wales, Dave Henry feels the pinch of rising fuel prices.
13: The last 2 to 3 weeks it's been noticeably going up, and in the last week it's really started to bite.
1: He works across New England and northwest New South Wales, and with diesel up to almost $3 per litre, Dave has had to pass the cost onto his customers.
13: They're in drought conditions, and you can only make water stretch so far, and then you've got to buy water. And people with the drought conditions are already struggling to get from week to week, and having to find a chunk of money to buy a load of water for some people is becoming increasingly difficult.
1: In southern Tasmania, Kate Godoski has to drive a 2-hour round trip every day between home, work and school. Her and her husband chose to live outside of Hobart for a reason.
14: We chose that for housing affordability, which is sort of ironic now because we're really being punished with the cost of fuel these days.
1: She's spending more than $150 each week on fuel, forcing her to make some tough choices about her family's budget.
14: There's daily decisions about whether we do extra things as a family, what we're spending our money on. We've got to prioritise working and employment and getting the kids to school. But outside of that, it's the little extra things that just aren't really happening anymore.
15: Everyone seems to be forecasting that the fuel price is going to continue to rise and that it's going to continue to stay elevated, at least for the rest of this year and for the foreseeable future into 2027. That's even if the conflicts over in the Middle East were to stop tomorrow. But the reason that it has a disproportionate impact on rural and regional Australia is simply by virtue of the tyranny of distance. You know, people that live in the regions have to physically travel more and travel further in order to be able to do basic things that a lot of people in the city take for granted, like go and get your groceries, go and pick your kids up from school.
1: That's Andrew Henderson, the principal at AgSecure and a senior fellow at the Australian Strategic Policy Institute. He says the Middle East conflict has highlighted kinks in Australia's fuel supply chain.
15: Having a national volume of fuel in the country doesn't necessarily mean that fuel can get from where it's stored around the coast in a lot of cases to where it's actually being used in rural and regional Australia.
16: He says Australia needs to increase its stock of regionally stored fuel.
15: We need to build back that regional storage as quickly as possible, co-located in high-use production areas in the bush, and because that's what buffers us from a shock. So if there is a supply disruption, there's still supply.

0: that exists in those regional areas.
1: In northern Tasmania, hobby farmer Ryan Taylor says the fuel crisis has made regional living harder.
2: When you have property, there are things that need to be done that you don't have to do in a suburban backyard. So, for instance, you know, I've got about an acre and a half of lawn to mow. That uses a hell of a lot more fuel than, you know, a standard suburban backyard, for instance.
1: He says he feels lucky his farm isn't his primary source of income.
2: Fuel has pretty much erased any profit that we can get from this farm at the moment. We derive a lot of pleasure from having a nice bit of land, spending time outside. It's this beautiful place to live. For some people, they don't have a choice. They need to make money off their farms. And, you know, I really worry about that, but the primary producers and how they're coping with all these increased fuel prices.
0: The only real way to try and reduce price globally, I think, is for the conflict, both in the Middle East and the conflict in Europe, to come to an end. But the reality is, everything tells us that the likelihood of that happening in the short term is very low. And so it seems as though these high prices are going to be with us for some time. And that's a real challenge for people, particularly living in rural and regional Australia.
3: That was strategic policy expert Andrew Henderson, ending that story from Scout Wallen.
4: This is ABC Australia Wide.
3: From football and video games to websites and social media, Saint Carlo Acutis lived a life familiar to many young people today. The Italian teenager died from leukemia at just 15, but two decades later he has become the Catholic Church's first millennial saint. Now a major relic linked to Carlo is travelling through Australia, drawing thousands of people to churches and schools and prompting a striking response from young Catholics. Our reporter Kelly Fuller has this story from Wollongong.
5: For Catholics, church bells are a call to gather, and across the Wollongong Diocese, thousands have answered that call for an encounter with one of the church's newest and youngest saints. The major pilgrim relic of St. Carlo Acutis has been welcomed into churches and schools from Oran Park and Rosemeadow to Nowra, Vincentia, Unanderra and Wollongong. Carlo was an Italian teenager who enjoyed computers, video games and football and used his digital skills to share his Catholic faith. He died from leukemia in 2006, aged 15. The relic is part of a four-month Australian mission visiting more than 50 cities and towns, 20 dioceses and three Eastern Catholic eparchies.
6: Many regional rural towns outnumbering the major cities, making sure that Carlo goes where Carlo wants, but that Carlo is for everyone, even Alice Springs, remote Aboriginal communities too, who've welcomed Carlo with open arms and been touched in some way by his story.
5: Jessica is a volunteer team member travelling with the relic around Australia.
6: So it's a first-class relic and it's of his heart pericardium, which is the protective membrane that wraps around our heart, keeps it safe from infection, anchored in its place.
5: For some, the veneration of part of a saint's body may feel unfamiliar or confronting. Wollongong Bishop Brian Mascord says relics offer a physical connection to someone's life, but he says it's Carlo's age and ordinary life that appear to have made the deepest connection with young people.
7: It's been absolutely phenomenal. I've been overwhelmed and surprised by the reaction of our young people. Right from Monday, when we welcomed the relic of Carlo Acutis into the diocese, our young people have responded in the most profound faith-filled ways. Little spontaneous acts of reverence, recognising that this is something very, very special.
5: The bishop believes Carlo shows young people a simple message.
7: Here is this young man who lived a very, very ordinary life that is appealing to the young of our diocese. They can recognise that in his ordinariness there is a real sense of holiness and it is achievable.
5: Dr. Ed Park, the Wollongong Diocese Coordinator of Liturgy, has accompanied the relic throughout the local visit. He says almost 1,000 people attended at Oran Park alone, with similar crowds gathering elsewhere. At Rosemeadow, the number of young people seeking the Sacrament of Reconciliation created an unexpected problem.
8: There were way too many people, teenagers, wanting to go to confession, the Sacrament of Reconciliation. So I was frantically, me and my team, we were frantically on the phone trying to find priests in the Campbelltown region to come along to Rosemeadow and hear confessions. And I just thought that was a really remarkable thing.
5: He says Carlo's jeans and sneakers and his interests give him an immediacy that many older saints do not have.
8: You know, he's wearing jeans. He created a website. He loved video games. He played the saxophone. He played soccer. A lot of these things resonate with our young people today because he was one of them. He was a teenager.
5: That sense of recognition is shared by the young people who've come to see the relic. at St. Francis Xavier Cathedral on Sunday. Anna says meeting the story of a saint from her own era feels different.
9: It's really nice to see like a young saint, like someone we can relate to. Like, it's really nice, and I like that, yeah.
5: Another young attendee, Sarah, echoed those thoughts.
10: It's nice to see everyone venerating someone that's young in this generation I call Gen Z, I guess.
5: Another young parishioner, Sam, says Carlo's enthusiasm for computers and video games makes him feel unmistakably like a saint of their generation.
11: Some of us young adults actually last year were making the joke that he might have a keyboard as a third-class relic or even an Xbox controller.
5: Behind the humour is a deeper question about what young people are seeking. Bishop Mascord believes the crowds show a desire for meaning, relationships and a faith that can still be lived amid the routines of modern life.
7: Our young people are searchers. They are seeking a sense of meaning, a sense of relationship. And in someone like St. Carlo Acutis, they're actually seeing that they can have a relationship with God that is very ordinary.
5: Dr. Park said he hoped that the impact continues after the mission moves on.
8: Down in Nowra, the relic went into the high school there. And after the students spent time in prayer with the relic in their own high school in the chapel there, they said, oh, you know, why don't we open the chapel more often? Why aren't there more opportunities for us to come here and pray? Or we didn't even think that we, you know, ought to come in and pray and spend time in prayer during our lunch breaks or whatever.
5: For the young people gathered in Wollongong, including Sarah, Carlo's story has made sainthood feel less distant.
10: He did very simple things, actually, like opening up a YouTube channel, like anyone could do that. So promoting a faith, making that a priority in this generation where everything else could be like going out partying, but he made a point to promote the faith, I guess.
5: For Sam, it's a centuries-old Catholic tradition, finding new meaning for a generation drawn to a saint who feels like one of their own.
11: So it's someone that we can all... We all were around when he was around as well, which is a bit odd for a lot of the canonised saints within the church.
3: That's St. Francis Xavier Cathedral parishioner Sam, ending that report from Kelly Fuller. And finally here on Australia Wide, during pandemic lockdowns, people embraced slower activities, so-called nana technologies, like knitting, bread baking and crochet. Bird watching was another hobby that really took off, and 6 years on, it's showing no signs of abating. And that's given conservationists hope. Our reporter Vanessa Mills has this story from the Kimberley.
12: I think I saw a
13: whimbrel
12: out there before.
13: A few great egrets.
14: On the shores of Broome's Roebuck Bay, bird watchers are in for a treat.
12: It's like the buffet is open out there. The Roebuck Bay buffet is incredible.
14: As these bird watchers feast their eyes, there's been a notable change in demographics at the Broome Bird Observatory in recent years.
12: Absolutely seeing more young people here, and it's been fantastic getting lots of young people coming on tour, lots of birders coming in that are, you know, they've got a list of species that they want to see, and really kind of passionate young people that are coming through the observatory, either on day visits or coming and staying for a few days, but it's been really lovely to see that kind of change where, yeah, the normal demographic has usually been a little bit older and now we're getting much more younger people interested.
14: Jamie Van Jones is a tour guide and warden at the Bird Observatory, which is dedicated to research and education. The boom in bird watching has boosted visitors.
12: If you talk about stereotypes of bird watchers, it's kind of, you think of khaki clothes, binocular straps and camera strap, you know, a bum bag. You kind of get this a little bit of a, you know, instant maybe dorky look of someone, but I think that's absolutely changing. So I think now when you think of twitchers, you think of people that have an absolute obsession with birds, and it can be, yeah, spanning any age.
14: The COVID-19 pandemic lockdowns are credited with getting young people into bird watching, but 6 years on, the longevity of this trend is still surprising.
15: Spotted anything interesting yet?
16: Yeah, a few godwits if you want to have a look through this scope.
14: Ella Kerr was bitten by the birdwatching bug during Sydney's long lockdowns, and she's loved the world it's opened up.
15: I like that it kind of just gets me out into nature. You know, I'm not looking at a screen or my phone. I'm just sort of listening to the sounds of birds, trying to find them. And then you have that really exciting moment when you finally see something, and if you see a new bird, it's even more exciting because it's like it's this part of the world that we weren't aware of before, and now it's something that we're familiar with.
14: 29-year-old planned a holiday to Darwin and Broome specifically to tick new birds off her list.
15: I think, yeah, definitely thinking it was sort of more for like retirees who just have the time to go out wherever

0: They want look for birds, go on these big trips, which I'm now also doing, to go look for birds.
1: No way. I've been here for 5 years. I've been waiting to see that kingfisher.
2: Oh, wow.
1: Yeah, I love birds. I'm in my 30s. What of it?
3: Yes! Callum Wells' enthusiasm for bird watching in a remote part of the Kimberley has created a sensation online after he and his mates called themselves the Talbot Bay Birdwatching Club.
1: Oh, a Brahmini kite. Nick, would you like to give us some facts about Brahmini kites?
4: Not like a proper kite with a string. They're actually a bird.
5: We catch up and, you know, we'll be out on the boat, we're walking around, trying to tick off new species off our list. Sometimes does involve having a beer or two, spinning a few yarns, having a laugh, and it's just good. It's just a nice sort of environment to be in, really. It's good, clean fun, we like to say.
3: The 33-year-old says bird watching coincides with spending time with his mates, having a laugh, and appreciating the environment.
5: We're trying to break down that stigma from it being a bit of a nerdy sort of thing, getting out there looking for birds, to something that everyone should appreciate.
1: And we have found something that is absolutely bucket list.
3: And their larrikin appreciation for bird watching has attracted some high-flying interest.
5: It's called the Get Birding Podcast, run by Sean Bean, who plays Ned Stark in Game of Thrones or Boromir in The Lord of the Rings. And he's been following us and following along the page and commenting on things. So I guess when Boromir from The Lord of the Rings is commenting on your stuff, you're pretty excited.
6: Let's have a look. Let's see what we can see. Like, there'll be a few thousand birds out there.
3: Back at Roebuck Bay, the Broome Bird Observatory's Sebastian Jones can see the benefits of a shared interest in birds.
6: How many hobbies can you get an 8-year-old and a 20-year-old together going out and on the same focus, the same goal? And actually, it's a great way to bring these age groups together as well, with that one focus of looking for birds and sharing knowledge. And maybe some of the young ones might be a bit better with their eyesight and spotting birds from further away. But then more older, experienced people can take them to the locations and they can talk a little bit more about their observations I've seen over the years of knowledge of building up of watching birds. It's really fantastic. It's a great chemistry of having your older and younger birders working together.
3: Tour guide Jamie Van Jones hopes that youthful passion for birds has a long-lasting impact.
7: Oh, it's so important for young people to kind of be connected to the nature around them. We have so many different threats coming to the natural world, and by that connection, then they start to care and they start to be the future champions for the environment. And so I think that's a really big one, that birding gets people aware of things that maybe they never looked at before.
8: That's the Broome Bird Observatory's Jamie Van Jones. And that story was from Vanessa Mills and Rachel Jackson in the Kimberley. And that's the weekend edition of Australia Wide. I'm Alex Hyman. Thanks so much for your company. Cheerio.

0: Good morning, Emily Lawrence with ABC News. A Sydney man's been jailed for a year for performing a Nazi salute, becoming the first person sentenced under new mandatory minimum sentencing laws. Police found a video of 20-year-old Nathan Balesti performing the salute at his Northern Beaches home in December last year. He was also charged over a series of online posts, including one which called for Prime Minister Anthony Albanese to be kidnapped. Balesti pled guilty to the charges and was sentenced yesterday to 3 years imprisonment, including a non-parole period of 18 months. A 17-year-old boy has been charged with intent to murder over the alleged stabbing of another teenager in Sydney's southwest. Police say 17-year-old boy was found with stab wounds to his upper body at Earlwood last Friday night. He was taken to hospital in a serious but stable condition. Following an investigation, another 17-year-old boy was charged yesterday and refused bail to face a children's court today. Lebanon's Prime Minister has called for a full withdrawal of Israeli troops as part of an end to the war with Israel. America's editor John Lyons reports.
1: In an address to the UN General Assembly, Lebanese Prime Minister Nawaf Salam told the chamber his country found itself facing a war it did not choose. He called for a consolidated ceasefire and full Israeli withdrawal from Lebanese territory. Earlier this year, Israel began a ground invasion into southern Lebanon against the Iran-backed Hezbollah. Shortly after the US and Israel

0: Launched its war against Iran. The United Nations has estimated more than 1 million Lebanese have been displaced since March, almost one in five of the population.
1: Russian President Vladimir Putin says all proposals for a settlement in Ukraine remain on the table. Russian state news agencies are reporting Mr. Putin says Moscow still needs to assess what is in its best interests. He says Russia's ready to resume negotiations with Kyiv after last week's parliamentary elections. However, he's also accused Ukraine of trying to strike Moscow and attacking polling stations. A woman's died after being struck by a vehicle on the Monero Highway in the snowy Monero region. The woman in her 60s was hit about 1 kilometre south of Bredbow last night. A 54-year-old driver was uninjured and taken to hospital for mandatory testing. Train passengers in parts of Sydney are being told to make alternative plans with track work on several lines this weekend. Replacement buses will run between Cabramatta and Granville on the T2 both days. There'll also be no trains between Wollongong and Bomaderry on the south coast. The Sydney Metro is suspended between Chatswood and Sydenham. In the NRL, the Sydney Roosters have booked their place in this year's grand final with a dominant 36-20 victory over the Dolphins in front of over 52,000 fans at Lang Park. It's the team's first grand final appearance since their 2019 premiership, and they'll face either Penrith or Newcastle, who play on Sunday. Halfback Sam Walker's told ABC Sport his side's effort was terrific.
2: Really proud of the boys for digging deep. I'm just stoked. It's hard to put into words, but we know we've got one more to go. We won't be celebrating anything at the moment. It'll feel even sweeter next week.
1: Excitement is building for this afternoon's AFL Grand Final showdown. More from Ciara Jones.
3: Brisbane head into their fourth straight Grand Final as slight favourites as they chase a third consecutive premiership. It's a feat not achieved since Hawthorn completed a three-peat in 2015. Fremantle is chasing history of its own, hoping to claim a maiden flag after joining the competition in 1995. The Dockers got the better of the Lions when they last met, winning by 25 points in May. Thousands of Queenslanders have made the trip south to Melbourne, while a large crowd is expected at a live viewing site at South Bank in Brisbane. The game begins at 2:30 at the MCG with rain forecast.
1: The Socceroos have come close to producing a stunning win over powerhouse Brazil in their international friendly in Townsville, eventually settling for a 1-1 draw. Australia has only scored one goal in eight previous meetings against the five-time world champions in a 1-0 win in 2001. The two sides meet again in Brisbane on Tuesday. To the weather for New South Wales, showers for central and southern parts of the coast and southern inland. Chance of thunderstorms through the southern, central and eastern districts. Dry and sunny in the state's far northwest. Sydney's weather today mostly sunny, a top of 29 degrees. Right now it's 18 degrees on the coast, 14 in the west. Looking ahead for Sydney, showers tomorrow, a top of 19, cloudy on Monday, a top of 20, and cloud clearing on Tuesday, a top of 22.
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5: Hello, hello, good morning to you. Special good morning to you, Peter from Cooma, who calls in to say hello. Lovely that you're listening. I'm coming to you from Jirangarnj land on this Saturday, the 26th of September. Are you going to be watching the AFL Grannies this afternoon? Well, the AFL Grand Final will be a historic one if either team wins. But if one of them wins, it will be a feat that no team has managed since AFL began. And that's since it changed from being the VFL in 1990, I think, so nearly 40 years ago. Will that feat happen this afternoon, this evening? That's coming up in just a moment. And later in your brekkie show, you'll be finding out how to keep our little ones safe in the water ahead of the spring-summer swimming season. And I would love to know, what age were you when you learnt to swim and how did you learn? I feel like, just anecdotal, my own life, but I feel like nowadays kids are learning much earlier, probably thanks to the type of early swim programs that we'll hear about in our Saturday brekkie, but also they're learning in much gentler ways how to swim nowadays. My siblings learnt to swim by being chucked off the side of a boat. What about you? How did you learn to swim? You can text in on 0467 922 684 or you can give me a call on 1300 810 222.
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5: Yes, the chance of a thunderstorm today across the southeast. Otherwise, partly cloudy with a very high chance of showers, most likely this afternoon and evening. On the coast, we've got west to norwesterly winds getting up to 25 k's an hour, then tending southeast to southwesterly up to 30 a little bit later this morning. We've got a strong wind warning for the Batemans and Eden coast today. In the high country, those winds will be west to norwesterlies getting up to 40 k's an hour, turning south to southwesterlies up to 30 k's in the late afternoon. Our top temperatures have got Thredbo Top Station getting up to 14 degrees, Perisher Valley 17 today, Jindabyne 23, Bombala 25, Cooma 27. For Eden and Murrimbula, you're looking at a maximum of 23. For Batemans Bay, 29 degrees today, Bega and Naruma 25. And for you in Maruya, you're looking at a high of 26. Taking a little peek at tomorrow's forecast, cloudy across the southeast with a very high chance of showers, most likely in the morning and afternoon.
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5: You are. You're with me, Alice. It's 22 minutes to 7 on your Saturday brekkie. AFL Grand Final is here this afternoon at the MCG, and this match is steeped in history. The Fremantle Dockers are chasing a maiden premiership after 30 years in the league, while the Brisbane Lions are one win away from a feat that no team has managed since the AFL began in 1990. Here's the ABC's Michael Black with what you need to know ahead of this Arvo's showdown.
14: AFL final seasons reached fever pitch ahead of Saturday's grand final between the Fremantle Dockers and the Brisbane Lions. And it's one for the books. It's only the fifth time ever that two teams from outside Victoria have gone head-to-head in a grand final. But it will still take place at the spiritual home of footy, the MCG, with 100,000 footy fans expected through the gates. So, how did we get here? Fremantle locked up the minor premiership over a month and a half ago, finishing the year on top of the ladder. They were unbeatable at home as well, with a perfect 12-0 record at Perth Stadium. But they've had a rocky path to the finals. 3 weeks ago, the Hawks pulled off an upset win in the qualifying final, sending Freo on the long way round through Geelong and then the Swans. Brisbane, meanwhile, finished third on the ladder and narrowly beat the Hawks to make the grand final. So who's in the strongest position? Well, Brisbane are the bookies' favourites, and Freo have never won a grand final, only qualifying once before in 2013. Brisbane, on the other hand, are reigning back-to-back premiers, winning the last two grand finals, as well as three consecutive grand final wins from 2001 to 2003. There's been some late drama in the lineup too. Star Lions midfielder Lachie Neale looked set to miss the game after copping a one-match suspension during the game against Hawthorn, but his last-ditch appeal has been successful and he'll pay a $10,000 fine instead. That's only going to add fuel to the fire as Brisbane and Freo fans flood into Melbourne for the big day. And it's not just the atmosphere that's supercharged. Fans coming from Perth and Brisbane have seen airfares surge, with return tickets hitting $6,000 in some cases, and more than 114,000 passengers expected through Melbourne's airports before the game. A sold-out crowd is expected at the MCG, with pop star Kylie Minogue headlining the pre-game entertainment. Also joining the soundtrack of the day will be the famed Freo Wharfie Time. They'll get one shot to blast AC/DC's Hell's Bells over the stadium speakers, usually reserved for a nail-biting finish to the game at home. Brisbane, meanwhile, will be allowed to play John Denver's Country Roads after Charlie Cameron goals. It's a bit unusual for what's normal.

time. We're about to go fishing on the coast after an In Excess track. This is By My Side. This ballad holds a pretty poignant place in the band's history as one of the only two In Excess songs that was played at Michael Hutchinson's funeral in 1997. I'm sure you can guess what the other one was. But this is By My Side. It's 18 to 7.

0: By my side from NXS on ABC Southeast. It's 7:15. We're about to go fishing. And I did ask you, when did you learn to swim and how did you learn to swim? That's what we're talking about on ABC Southeast Saturday Brekkie this morning. Matt has texted in saying, we taught ourselves to swim in a little creek south of Ballarat. Realised later we were 50 metres downstream of a dead sheep. Oh. Well, you learnt to swim, hey, Matt. How did you learn to swim? I'd love to hear from you. Text in 0467 922 684, as James from Cobargo has done with a beautiful sunrise photograph. Thank you so much, James. He says, good morning, Alice. It's a mild 15 degrees in Cobargo country. Beautiful sunrise, or Cobargo County. It's cloudy now. Winds are picking up speed from the southwest. I probably learnt to swim when I was about 5 or 6. I had 7 siblings and my dad taught us all how to swim and surf. And it wasn't long before I was allowed on the trips heading north to all the great surf spots. Have a great day, everyone, says James. Yeah, when you learn to swim, it opens up a whole new world, doesn't it? Particularly of surfing. I'd love to know how you learnt to swim. I feel like it's a little different from how kids learn to swim nowadays, maybe. Anyway, it's time to go fishing in Eden with our fisho there, Michael Machado from Pickles Fishing and Outdoors. G'day, Michael.
1: Good morning.
0: What are conditions like down in Eden? I think there's a strong wind warning, isn't there, for
1: there
0: the Eden coast?
1: There is a strong wind warning for today, yes. But at the moment, it is beautiful.
0: Yeah, right. Have you seen boats go out?
1: We've had a couple through this morning, but I haven't been able to see whether they're going out on

0: boats or just going beach fishing or something, or down the jetties.
1: Yeah. We do get pretty rough spring winds, don't we?
0: From now through to sort of November, we can get some fairly strong winds coming through.
1: What do people be looking to catch on a weekend like this?
0: Oh, if they can get out into the bay, there's a few snapper and flatties getting around, gurnard getting around. There's been a lot of gurnard getting caught this season, more than I've normally seen. But the beaches have still got plenty of salmon and tail on them. They've been probably the most consistent all year. The jetties, the trevally are coming through with some good legal sized trevally. And the estuaries are not firing, but if the perseverance you pay off, you'll get a decent feed of flatties or bream.
1: When do the estuaries really start to pop around your neck of the woods?
0: The end of this month, sort of into October, once the water starts warming up and we don't get a lot of these cold currents coming back through to suck all the warm water out, everything starts warming up. Bit like us with winter. Once winter's over and we get a little bit warmer, we start getting a little bit more active. Well, the fish are fairly much the same.
1: What are you most looking forward to about fishing in the spring that's ahead of us?
0: You've still got winter fish, you've still got summer fish, so you go out, you just don't know what you're going to encounter. You can get to, on once that East Coast current starts pushing down, it's quite regular we get tropical fish that we don't normally see down here on the front of that current, even though the water's too cool for them. They seem to just get caught up in that current come down. So it's the unknown that you get with the change of the seasons.
1: We're hearing from our Eden fisher, Michael Machado. Michael, knowing how to swim is probably pretty important if you're a fisher, I'd imagine.
0: Oh, yeah, fisher diver, yeah, you'd need to know how to swim.
1: So on Saturday brekkie this morning, I'm asking listeners, when did you learn to swim? So at what age and how did you learn? Do you remember how you learned to swim, Michael?
0: Oh, I do. I was fairly young. I had a father that was a champion water skier and could scuba dive and didn't know how to swim to save his life.
1: What, really? Never
0: Yep,
1: learned.
0: could not swim to save his life and spend all his time on the water. And he used to quite enjoy throwing us in the water from either the boat or the riverbank or wherever we were just to teach us how to swim.
1: What is it with dads throwing their kids in the water?
0: So, yes, he has thrown me out of the boat about a kilometre from the boat ramp and said, swim home. So, yeah.
1: How did that, was that frightening?
0: Oh, it wasn't great, but yeah.
1: Yeah, I can imagine a kilometre. I mean, that's hard for me to swim
0: He
1: as an
0: gave me a life
1: adult.
0: jacket,
1: He gave you a life jacket. Oh, right. And have you taught any younger people how to swim to in
0: No.
1: no.
0: No.
1: Yeah.
0: I'd probably do the same way as my father did if they let me teach people how to swim, so no, it's probably
1: Probably a
0: better
1: good
0: off I
1: thing you
0: don't.
1: don't.
0: Yep.
1: What about for fishos? You know, we hear a lot about how important it is to be wearing those life jackets when you go fishing. Do you see many people wearing them, or do you see a lot of people who aren't when they're going rock fishing?
0: The rock fishermen are still the ones that need to be wearing them. Usually they're fishing in not the greatest conditions. And once you get sucked off those rocks, it is very hard to get back onto them. And with the small inflatable life jackets these days, you don't know you've got them on. And yeah, they're just one of the best assets you could have if you're a rock fisherman.
1: Yeah, later on in the show, we'll be talking about really what is the best way to teach our young people, our little kids, how to swim and the importance of that. I was just wondering, you know, do you think some fishos don't wear life jackets because they think they're a really strong swimmer and they don't need to?
0: Oh, I don't think it's that so much. I think it's just they've either been brought up not wearing them or they think it's an inconvenience to wear them. The old bulky life jackets that we used to all have.

0: to wear Rohindrance, the new ones these days, you don't know you've got them on.
1: Yeah.
0: Some are built into your clothing. I think it's just a lack of education and the care value.
1: All right, well, there's a public service announcement from us at ABC Southeast and Michael Machado, our Eden Fisho, to pop on one of those life jackets if you're rock fishing. Thanks for chatting with us on ABC.
0: Not a problem.
1: It is 7:08 on your Saturday brekkie. We're going to get a further coastal waters forecast from Marine Rescue before the news. And after that, we'll be hearing from not a prodigal son, but a radical son of the southeast. More on that after Amy Winehouse. Our day will come.

0: Amy Winehouse, Our Day Will Come on ABC Southeast. Well, the day has arrived for the AFL Grand Finals. We heard about that just a little earlier on our show. And Cynthia has texted in saying $6,000 for an airfare to get to Melbourne for the AFL Grand Final. Some people are not struggling. Yes, I think that's right, Cynthia. Also, some people really, really love their AFL. Are you going to be watching it tonight? I don't know if I will. I mean, it could be historic. We're going to a coastal waters forecast in just a moment.
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0: We're heading up to Narooma to get a coastal waters forecast from Ian at Marine Rescue. Good morning, Ian.
6: Yes, good morning, Alice, and good morning, listeners. Here's the weather and sea observations for today. The temperature overnight minimum is 15. The temperature is at 6:30 with 16 here. The wind's coming in from the southwest at lazy 4 knots. Visibility to the north towards Batemans Bay from Narooma, 42 kilometres, out to the horizon, 19. The rainfall was only 0.2 of a millimetre. That's 0.2 of a millimetre. The cloud cover is 8/8. It's overcast here. The sea height is 1 to 1.5 metres. Now, the swell is coming in from either the north or northeast, and it's 1.5 to 2 metres. I have got one thing about the bar at Narooma, is that the swell intervals, and this will be interesting for the people going out, is coming in about every 6 seconds, and you're going to have to consider that. The bar itself is moderate, and the high tide's going to be at about 8 a.m. today. Now, the automatic weather station at Montague Island reported at 6:30 that the wind direction was northwest, gusting between 2 and 4 knots. The barometer, 1022.2 hectopascals and rising, and the temperature out of Montague Island was 17.8 degrees Celsius, and that's it.
0: And as we heard earlier from our Fisho reporter, wear a life jacket if you're going out on the boat, and always log on and log off with Marine Rescue.
6: Certainly.
0: Thanks, Ian.
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0: On ABC Southeast, it is 2 minutes to our 7 o'clock news. And after that, yes, we're going to hear from a radical son of the southeast, a very powerful musician who has gone to some incredible festivals, played, you know, Archie Roach's memorial, official memorial service in Melbourne, but also spent a bit of time here growing up at Wallaga. So it's a homecoming of sorts, and we'll be chatting to him after the 7 o'clock news. I'm also asking you this morning if you've got any stories about how you learnt to swim, because later in the show we'll be talking about how to teach our young kids to swim early on to prevent drownings. I'd like to get your take on that. Text me on 0467 922 684.
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0: Sydney man jailed under new Nazi salute laws, and the BBC considers using AI presenters. This is ABC News. Good morning, I'm Emily Lawrence. A Sydney man who performed a Nazi salute has become the first person sentenced since a new mandatory minimum period of imprisonment was applied to the offence. Charlie McLean reports.
1: The Australian Federal Police began investigating Nathan Ballisty last year after he called for Prime Minister Anthony Albanese to be kidnapped in an online post. While searching his Northern Beaches home in December, officers found a copy of Adolf Hitler's Mein Kampf alongside a video of Ballisty performing a Nazi salute. He later pled guilty to performing the salute and a series of other charges. He was sentenced yesterday to 3 years imprisonment, including a non-parole period of 18 months. He is the first person sentenced since new laws were introduced, adding a 12-month minimum term of imprisonment for the Nazi salute offence.
0: A Filipina woman who spent nearly 15 years on death row in Indonesia for drug trafficking has been released from prison. Mary Jane Veloso was granted a presidential pardon this week, allowing her to walk free. She was due to be executed in Indonesia in 2015, alongside two Bali Nine members, Australians Andrew Chan and Myron Sukumaran, but was granted a last-minute reprieve. She was handed back to authorities in her homeland of the Philippines in 2024 to serve the rest of her sentence. A former Sydney childcare worker who allegedly abused more than 130 children is now facing an additional 115 charges. Police allege Hamish Tate abused the children who he met at five early childhood education centres over a period of 16 years between 2009 and 2025. It brings the total number of charges to 444, most of which are for producing child abuse material. The 35-year-old's been in custody since he was arrested and charged in July last year, and is due to return to court next month. A teenager is due to front court today over the attempted stabbing murder of another teen in Sydney's southwest. Digby Worthmuller has the details.
2: Police found a 17-year-old with stab wounds to his upper body on Flinders Road in Earlwood Friday night a week ago. He was treated by paramedics before being taken to hospital in a serious but stable condition. A crime scene was set up at an amenities block in nearby Bayman Park and launched an investigation. Yesterday, officers arrested another 17-year-old boy at Burwood Police Station and charged him with wounding a person with intent to murder. He was refused bail and is due to face a children's court today.
0: Iran says it will not show flexibility over its nuclear program, even if the United States accepts a proposal to reopen the Strait of Hormuz, one of the world's most important oil shipping routes. A senior Iranian official has told Reuters the key waterway will remain closed until all of Tehran's conditions are met. Iran's offering to reopen the strait and end hostilities on all fronts if US oil sanctions are waived, frozen funds are released, and a naval blockade on Iranian ports is lifted. Lebanon's Prime Minister has called for a consolidated ceasefire in Israel's war with Hezbollah. America's editor John Lyons has more.
3: Shortly after the US and Israel launched their war against Iran in February, Israeli forces began a parallel operation in Lebanon against the Iran-backed Hezbollah. Speaking on the final day of the high-level week in New York, the Lebanese Prime Minister Nawaf Salam told the United Nations General Assembly that his country has been drawn into a war that it did not choose. The United Nations has estimated that more than 1 million Lebanese have been displaced since March, almost one in five of the population. Mr. Salam called for an end to the fighting, a full ceasefire and a full withdrawal of Israeli forces from Lebanon.
0: Xi Jinping has concluded his three-day visit to the United States after Donald Trump rolled out the red carpet for the Chinese leader. Here's North America correspondent Cayman Gok.
4: The multi-day summit included military flyovers, a state dinner and visit to the National Archives as Donald Trump declared he and Xi Jinping have never gotten along better. But beyond the pomp and ceremony, there are significant divides over trade, Taiwan and the war in Iran. While the US says a trade truce between the two countries has been extended till January, there has been little sign of any other major policy progress from the visit. The two will meet again in China in November for the Asia-Pacific Economic Cooperation Summit.
0: The time now is 5 minutes past seven. Surf lifesavers are back out on patrol across New South Wales beaches today, with authorities expecting one of their busiest summers yet. Around 21,000 volunteer lifesavers are returning as the red and yellow flags go up for the start of the school holidays. Shark surveillance drones will also operate across around 90 beaches from dawn until dusk. Surf Lifesaving New South Wales CEO Steve Pearce says recent drownings have highlighted the danger of swimming at unpatrolled beaches.
5: Every drowning that happened on the beach last year happened at a location where there was no lifesavers or lifeguards on duty. So, you know, we call them unpatrolled locations, and just really reinforces, look, the dangers of going there.
0: The far-left German politician on track to lead Berlin has vowed to protect Jewish life amid pressure over accusations of anti-Semitism within sections of her party. Elif Elrap led Die Linke to its best result in the state election and is now seeking to form a coalition government. Ms. Elrap says all communities in Berlin must feel safe following the rise of anti-Semitic incidents in Germany.
6: And we too, as the left party, have a responsibility to bring people together and build bridges. It must also be absolutely clear that there can never be cause for violence, and that statements capable of making Jewish people afraid can never be voiced from our stages. That is absolutely unacceptable.
0: And still in Germany, school strikes are taking place to protest against the possible reintroduction of compulsory military service. A new law introducing voluntary military service came into force in January. German Chancellor Friedrich Merz made boosting Germany's military a priority following Russia's invasion of Ukraine. But if too few volunteers come forward, a form of compulsory service could be considered. The Director General of the BBC has indicated that AI could be used to create and present programs in future. Mark Britton says the organisation wants to experiment with technology. Here's the BBC's David Solito.
7: The BBC's new Director General, Matt Britton, is in the midst of some urgent cost-cutting, with a series of job losses being announced over recent months. And in an interview with Laura Kunzberg, says some TV and radio services may have to go. He was also asked about artificial intelligence, and he said he was open to the idea of programming being made and presented by AI, but with strong human guardrails. He says he's keen to experiment with ideas that might add to creativity, but says it won't be a substitute for humans.
0: Increased traffic is expected on the state's roads this weekend, with school holidays officially underway. Transport officials are warning drivers to allow additional travel time if they're heading away, with roads around Sydney Airport expected to be busy. Transport for New South Wales Coordinator General Howard Collins says people should check their vehicle is safe before hitting the road and take account of the extra traffic.
8: Take your time, never rush. Get those rest stops in, and lots of good places along the way that you can refuel and take a bit of a break. And the roads will be busy. Watch out for signing some slow-moving traffic, as a lot of people are heading out.
0: To finance, stocks on Wall Street have closed higher, lifted by Microsoft and other AI-related technology stocks, while high oil prices kept investors on edge. The Dow Jones Industrial Average gained 0.9%, the broad S&P 500 rose 0.5%, and the tech-heavy Nasdaq was also nearly 0.5% higher. The global benchmark Brent crude is lower at $104.60 US a barrel. Gold is stronger at $4,286 US an ounce, and the Aussie dollar is higher at 70.2 US cents. Now with sport, here's Mark Adenall.
9: The Sydney Roosters have booked their NRL grand final place and ended the Dolphins' season after a 36-20 victory in their preliminary final in Brisbane. The Roosters dominated from the start and were guided by their star halfback Sam Walker, who returned from injury. The Roosters will come up against either Penrith or Newcastle, who play tomorrow. Roosters prop Lindsay Collins has told ABC Sport his side is peaking at the right time.
10: Pretty surreal. Get the opportunity to win tonight, and we did that, and we've got one more to go.
9: The AFL Grand Final at the MCG is just hours away, with the Brisbane Lions attempting to win three premierships in a row, while the Fremantle Dockers are looking to win their first flag. The Socceroos have come close to producing a stunning win over Brazil in their international friendly in Townsville, eventually settling for a 1-1 draw.
0: To the weather for New South Wales, showers for central and southern parts of the coast and southern inland, chance of storms through the southern and central and eastern districts, dry and sunny in the far northwest. Sydney's weather, mostly sunny, a top of 29 degrees. Right now it's 19 on the coast, 16 in the west, showers tomorrow for Sydney, a top of 19. ABC News.
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13: It's great to be with you. Good morning. On this Saturday, the 26th of September, coming to you from Jirangunj land, beaming out across the whole beautiful southeast of ours and beyond, maybe. So we've heard of the return of the prodigal son, but what about the return of the radical son? Our radical son is a First Nations and Tongan musician who has a mesmerising soul voice and really quite an emotional and radical force that punches through the heart. You'll hear him, this radical son. His name is Radical Son, in our next half hour together. We're also talking this morning about how we learnt to swim as kids, if we did learn. What age did you learn to swim? And what was the process for learning? I was saying in my family, Dad just chucked the kids off the side of a boat. We've heard that from a couple of people too already this morning. But what about you? How'd you learn to swim? Text in on 0467 922 684. Or if you've got a story for me, give me a call on 1300 810 222. Later in our show together, we will talk about a new, maybe a little gentler program, but a very important program called Kids Alive to prevent drownings in Australia. But right now, a bit of weather.
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13: It's partly cloudy today across the southeast with a very high chance of showers, most likely this afternoon and evening, and the chance of a thunderstorm. On the coast, the winds are west to nor'westerlies up to 25 k's an hour. Those winds in the high country will get up to 40 k's an hour. Then they turn southeast to southwesterlies up to 30 k's. On the coast, that'll happen in the morning in the high country, a little later in the afternoon. We've got a strong wind warning for the Batemans and Eden coast, and our top temperatures have Thredbo Top Station getting up to 14 degrees.

0: Perisher Valley getting up to 17. For Jindabyne, you're looking at a top of 23. For Bombala, Bega, Naruma, you're all heading for a top of 25 today. Cooma, 27. Eden and Marimbula getting up to 23. And for Batemans Bay, a top of 29 degrees. On ABC Southeast, it's 12 minutes past 7.
1: What do you get when you put a bunch of comedians, criminologists, and Australia's most compelling crimes on telly together? 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
0: On ABC Southeast, you're with me, Alice. Now, this son is not our Southeast prodigal son. He's our radical son, a Kamilaroian Tongan musician who's known for emotionally live performances. He spent part of his childhood here in the Southeast of Wallaga Lake and returns to do an exclusive show not far from Wallaga, actually. Radical son, good morning.
3: Good morning, Alice. How are you?
0: Yeah, well, thanks for chatting with us on ABC Southeast. Can we start with your story about, you know, being on beautiful Jiringanj country? What brought you here as a kid, more a teenager, really?
3: Far out. That was pretty much a love story, you might as well say. My mother married a man from Wallaga Lake, and they divorced, and then 20 years later, she went back with two boys that she had to an islander while she was gone. Wow. That's where the Tongan heritage comes in. But by the time my mum went back to her first husband, I was 14 at the time. So it was a very fun time for me to be on a mission in such a beautiful place, you know, between the mountains and the ocean.
0: Oh, I love that. A love story that takes you back to your first love after having a family. We're chatting with Radical Son, our musician on ABC Southeast this morning. We're also, Radical Son, chatting a little bit today about how people learnt to swim. And you said you were there on that beautiful country. You know, there's so much fishing, swimming. Just briefly, how did you learn to swim?
3: Fantastic. I learned to swim as a young boy with asthma, and my brother and I had to go to a pool that was designed for asthmatics, and we had to do, you wouldn't believe it, 100 laps each day in this pool with all different strokes. So funny, hey, like one that black fellow, I'm a big man or big boy back then, but, you know, islanders, when do you ever see islanders doing butterfly?
0: I'd love to see islanders do butterfly. So was that considered, or is it still considered a preventative measure for asthma, is it?
3: Yeah, I don't know. Like, I grew out of mine, but you know, my brother, he's approaching 50 and he's still got his. I don't know what they do to treat it so much. Like, he still rocks around with his puffers.
0: His little puffer.
3: Yeah.
0: Well, that's how you learnt to swim. But when and why and how did you start playing music, Radical Son?
3: Yeah, I in my first relationship, actually with a Wiradjuri woman, well, she was part Wiradjuri, part Yuin, so, you know, her surname's Penrith, which is synonymous with Wallaga Lake. Well, when we got together and we had three children, unfortunately it didn't work out, but I'm back here on this trip with two of my daughters from that relationship.
0: Oh.
3: I had nine in total. But two of my eldest are from that relationship, and we're back on country. We're down currently camping at Mystery Bay, as you don't know it.
0: Oh, but lovely.
3: Yeah. And, I forgot the question.
0: About playing music, yeah. When did you start?
3: Well, yeah, that woman, she would journal. So for those who aren't reading,

0: just like myself, you know, for those who I didn't enjoy school. I left school as soon as I could. But when I was with this woman, she would journal every day. She'd have her diary and she'd write, and it inspired me to start writing. But back then, as a young man, I was into, like most people, whatever's showing on TV. So I was influenced by rap. You know, on TV, you got to see a lot of same-coloured skin people, but that just happened to be the genre. Funny enough, talking to my daughters last night and saying, can you get away from that style of music? And I remember my elders saying that to me when I was young, but it didn't work. I started writing. We went to a writing workshop in Redfern. I was only there just as a driver to drop her off, but somehow got wrangled in and started music then. So I was in my mid-20s at that age.
1: Wow. We're speaking with Radical Sun, who's got a show on, a once-only exclusive show, tomorrow, Sunday, at the Windsong Pavilion at Four Winds. Radical Sun, you went on from that serendipitous but unforeseen songwriting workshop in Redfern to forge a formidable career in music. You've played big festivals and gigs like Blues Fest, the AFL Dreamtime game, but this one seems pretty special. Archie Roach's memorial in Melbourne in 2022. Can you tell me about your musical mentors or inspirations?
0: Yeah, so this one goes a little bit deeper with Archie Roach. So he is one of the higher-profiled First Nations singers, you know, besides those, of course, that have gone through those mainstream television shows, you know, that make it through The Voice and that and get pushed by those labels and that machine. Archie Roach kind of did it another way, a hard way, like coming up from the streets. You know, in Melbourne, he was discovered by, well, not discovered by, but, you know, he was picked up by other black bands at the time, Blackfire, who I also am the lead singer for example, back in those days, were one of the international touring bands that, you know, would have Archie Roach support him. But Archie Roach became this spokesman, him and his wife, Ruby Hunter, would put on these big shows around the country, and I'm pretty sure they went international as well. For him to embrace me and bring me on meant so much because, well, and because I'm a man raised by an Aboriginal woman. So my father's Tongan, but I don't have any Tongan cultural knowledge. Raised with an Aboriginal woman, you know, living with this single mother in a different time to today, slightly different, you know, political correctness wasn't a thing, you know, with, you know, of course she was born before referendum. So different experiences that she had, and, you know, there's certain things. Funny enough, my next album's called Inheritance, and what do you inherit besides, you know, what's left in the wills? So Archie Roach, and my mum, she travelled a lot. It was like her parents, there's so many stories here. So, like, you all know what Stolen Generation is. What if you were a black fella in those days that wasn't part of the Stolen Generation? What were the experiences of those Aboriginal people who had to live in the society that wanted to remove Aboriginal peoples and their children? Well, that was my family. And another story, Inheritance, but living as a black child who looked Islander. So we just kept on moving as my mother's parents did. And I'm sure, you know, traditionally that's all black fellas would do too. We'd travel the country, you know, place to place. We wouldn't like stick a farm and say, this is our plot. And so I've lived in all these places, but looking the way I did, and by the way, just another interesting fact, can you imagine the first black Aboriginal person that was mixed with a white person? What was it like for them, and what experiences, unique experiences?

0: attracted those people home. Now, obviously, these days there's many of that breed. But at the time when I was born as an Aboriginal with Islander breed, there was different things happening in Australia, so not many came, were allowed to be in this country. And I have not met one that is as old as me. And I asked Fred Leone, who recently performed at Four Winds as well, who's an Aboriginal Tongan mix who performs from Brisbane, who's the oldest one that you know? And he says, Dave, you're the oldest one that I've met. And I'm saying is I've never met one. So what I'm saying is there's unique issues or challenges or experiences that I've had with this breed that I am. Okay, if only I could just say I'm Australian, but if you're not of the European descent, there's a complexity to it. It's more straightforward than just being saying you're Australian. Mm. So back to Archie Roach. Of living a life where, you know, you struggle with being accepted in a white society, living a life where you're moving around with your Aboriginal mother, living in these different Aboriginal towns, where there's this also these unique challenges of the way that we can be. There was some bad experiences I had amongst my own people as well, and how we accept and treat each other. Mm-hmm. For many reasons, I'm not going to get into the psychological stuff because I'm not that smart anyway. But he embraced me and brought me on as a singer, and I toured around the country with him and recorded on his album, and that meant the world to me.
1: Mm. I really want time to hear one of your tracks, Until You Call My Name. It's 24 minutes past 7 on ABC Southeast, and you're hearing from Radical Sun, who's got a special performance and a kind of homecoming of sorts tomorrow, Sunday, at the Windsong Pavilion at Four Winds in Barriga Bay. You can find out more information online. I want to hear one of your tracks. It's called Until You Call My Name. Can you tell us a bit about this one?
0: Yeah, so Until You Call My Name, you know, one of the lines in there, you know, just talks about, you know, I'll walk on through the middle until we write this. So, like, I'm seeing these issues that are out there, as some that I've expressed in this interview, until we write this. And just looking at, I don't know, why is there so much division amongst people? I don't understand it. But sometimes I think it's like some things have been put deliberately in place to divide us. I'm not sure. I'm not smart enough to know the psychological parts of it. Random question. This is an F word that I want to ask. What does flibbity gibbet mean?
1: Flibbity gibbet. That's what my mum calls me.
0: A silly, gesticulating, or excessively talkative person.
1: That's me. Is that you, Radical Son?
0: I thought that was funny. What does fadoodle mean?
1: I don't know.
0: Fadoodle. It's nonsense or trivial talk. So, yeah, I hope your listeners come to see my show.
1: I hope they do too. They can hear your track now, Until You Call My Name.
0: Thank you.

0: Radical Sun with his track Until You Call My Name. You can hear more of him live in concert tomorrow, Sunday, at the Windsong Pavilion at 2 p.m. Four Winds in Barriga Bay. More information and tickets online. Another person who's heading off to Wallaga Lake alongside Radical Sun is Chris in Yalgogra North, who's texted in to say a couple more days cutting hay and then off to Wallaga, then back, then take and bail. On ABC Southeast, we are coming up to the 7:30 news. And don't forget that after that, the community diary opens up. That's your chance to let everyone know what community event is happening near them. Call in for that. It's 7:30.
1: Good morning, Emily Lawrence with ABC News. A Sydney man's been jailed for performing a Nazi salute, becoming the first person sentenced under new mandatory minimum sentencing laws. Police found a video of 28-year-old Nathan Balesti performing the salute at his Northern Beaches home in December last year. He was also charged over a series of online posts, including one which called for Prime Minister Anthony Albanese to be kidnapped. Balesti pled guilty to the charges and was sentenced yesterday to 3 years imprisonment, including a non-parole period of 18 months. A hot start to the school holidays is expected to send crowds to beaches across New South Wales today as thousands of volunteer lifesavers return to patrols. The red and yellow flags are going up along the coast with temperatures forecast to reach 35 degrees in parts of Western Sydney. Patrols continue until the end of April 2027. Surf Life Saving New South Wales CEO Steve Pearce says a busy season's expected.
2: Look for those red and yellow flags. They're iconic. You know, they'll be fluttering up and down the coastline today. And as I said, you know, look, we're so appreciative and really proud of just the thousands of volunteer lifesavers that are coming out today. All the equipment and gear's been checked out the last few weeks. The training's been done in the off-season.
1: Iranian President Masoud Pezeshkian says that it's up to the United States to decide whether to end the war, while insisting that Iran does not want to continue fighting and is ready to resolve differences through dialogue. In an interview with Fox News, Mr. Pezeshkian urged the parties concerned to settle their disputes through negotiation. He blamed Israel for helping provoke the conflict, but stressed that Iran has no desire to keep fighting. His remarks came one day after he addressed the UN General Assembly, where he vowed that Iran would not surrender to the United States. Lebanon's Prime Minister has called for a full withdrawal of Israeli troops as part of an end to the war between Israel and Hezbollah. America's editor John Lyons reports.
3: In an address to the UN General Assembly, Lebanese Prime Minister Nawaf Salam told the chamber his country found itself facing a war it did not choose. He called for a consolidated ceasefire and full Israeli withdrawal from Lebanese territory. Earlier this year, Israel began a ground invasion into southern Lebanon against the Iran-backed Hezbollah, shortly after the US and Israel launched its war against Iran. The United Nations has estimated more than 1 million Lebanese have been displaced since March, almost one in five of the population.
1: The Director General of the BBC has indicated that AI could be used to create and present programs in future, but with strong human guardrails. Mark Britton says the British public broadcaster is in the midst of some urgent cost cutting and that some television and radio services may have to go. Asked about AI, he says he's keen to experiment with ideas that might add to creativity, but says it won't be a substitute for humans. Some parts of Sydney's train network will be suspended this weekend due to track work. The Metro will not run between Chatswood and Sydenham, with passengers told to take regular trains instead. Replacement buses are also operating between Cabramatta and Granville on the T2, along with Wollongong and Bomaderry on the South Coast line. In the NRL, Sydney Roosters coach Trent Robertson has called winger Mark Nawonga Niitawase a rare talent after he starred in his side's 36 points to 20 victory over the Dolphins in their preliminary final in Sydney. The victory secured the Roosters their first grand final appearance since their 2019 premiership. Robinson says Nawonga Niitawase will be greatly missed when he leaves to play rugby union in Japan.
4: He defends really well and he runs really hard. You know, usually it's compromised, but it's pretty rare for a player to play the way that he plays.
1: AFL fans are gearing up for one of the biggest days on the Australian sporting calendar. He's Mackenzie Archer.
5: Music and footy fans alike will be tuning in before the first bowl up at today's AFL Grand Final for a glimpse at Australia's pop princess Kylie Minogue. Despite no Victorian teams playing today, Melbourne businesses are still embracing the footy craze with footy-shaped donuts and Kylie-inspired ice cream flavours. Pubs across the city are also prepping for one of their biggest days of the year. Owner of the Great Northern Hotel in Carlton says the pub has become the unofficial meeting place for Western Australian fans, while Fitzroy will be swarmed by Brisbane fans, the suburb once home to the Fitzroy Lions.
1: Showers for central and southern parts of the coast and southern inland, storms in the southern and central districts. Sydney's weather mostly sunny, a top of 29.
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0: Hello, hello. G'day. It's great to be with you on this Saturday, the 26th of September. Coming to you from Jirringunj country here in Bega, but beaming out across the beautiful southeast. We've got a weather forecast from the Bureau about to happen. What's going on? We're getting heat or cold fronts? Rain? No rain? I mean, rain is forecast. How much rain, though? And I thought today was going to be cooler than yesterday, but when I got up at Sparrow's Fart this morning, it was really hot. I'm confused, but we're going to get this all sorted out in just a moment with the duty forecaster at the Bureau of Meteorology. Also, the community diary is about to open up.
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0: And now after the community diary this morning, if you were listening last week, you might have caught a bit of a chat about the Nimitabelle Cricket Club. So as that promo suggested for the community diary, a texter texted through saying, as the community diary sting suggests, did in fact the Nimitabelle Cricket Club ever get resurrected? A bit of a chat followed, including throwing out the gauntlet to write a poem for the cricket club. So we're going to keep following the scent of this mystery and hope that it leads us to a small town in the Monero with a nice green

0: 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Time for the weather with the Bureau.
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0: Daniel is our duty forecaster at the Bureau. Good morning.
2: Good morning, Alice.
0: So I was just saying I'm feeling a bit confused by the weather at the moment, which is probably pretty normal for spring in the southeast. But what is definitely ahead of us today?
2: So we do have some pretty warm air still across most of New South Wales, including around the south coast area. So that is leading to quite well above average temperatures throughout the rest of today. Minimum temperatures this morning were a good double, pretty much, or more, what the average is. Sitting is around about low to mid-teens through most centres this morning. Obviously a little cooler up in the Alps areas. But, we're expecting those maximum temperatures to, again, be quite warm today. Perhaps not quite as warm as yesterday. A degree or two cooler in a few places. But, still fairly well above average. We're generally looking at mid to high 20s through most of the south coast area and up into the teens, mid-teens, up around the snowy area as well. So quite warm, but there is a front coming. There's a change coming. So we'll see some shower activity, maybe some thunderstorms come through later in the day as that starts to push on through. And we will see some quite cold air coming through behind that system. So maximum temperatures tomorrow are expected to be a good 5 to 8 or 9 degrees cooler than what we're seeing today. Mm. Minimum temperatures as we head into the early part of next week, once the showers and the cloud have cleared through, will be quite cool again. So we're talking widespread single-figure minimums again for Monday and Tuesday, and some of those getting quite low under the 5-degree mark. So a little bit of chill still around. As you said, it's spring, so we do tend to swing between what feels like almost summer and almost back into winter again quite regularly with this pattern. We'll see things warming up again through from the midweek period next week, both the maximums and minimums climbing back to average and then above average. And by the end of the week, even though we've moved into October, we will be once again a few degrees above average.
0: And Daniel, with this rain that's forecast, very high chance this afternoon and evening, do you know where might get the most amount of rain and how much?
2: It is going to be showers and possibly some storms, so there will be quite hit and miss element to it, anywhere from around about just 1 or 2 millimetres to up to 10 to 15, even 20 millimetres. If you get a few showers through in the same spot or you manage to pick up a storm. Around the coastal areas, there's a bit more moisture perhaps. But of course, up over the higher ground as well, we can often get some heavier falls here and there too. We will see the potential for some of that to fall as snow tomorrow once the coldest airs come through too. So a little bit of the white stuff around for a few places for a day or so before it all goes again.
0: Great. Okay. Thanks, Daniel. Thanks for the weather forecast.
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0: 41 minutes past 7, 19 minutes to 8 on your ABC Southeast Saturday brekkie with me, Alice. The community diary is about to open up, so if you've got something to share with your community, then please do call it in now, 1300 810 222 or text in on 0467 922 684. Kevin Bombala has texted in simply saying, go the Sydney Roosters. The NRL final is next Sunday, the 4th of October. Yes, Kev, I am aware of that, and I promise you I'll be giving you some NRL finals grannies love next Saturday brekkie. I've also been asking you, how did you learn to swim? What age were you when you learned to swim? Because later in our show we'll be talking about a kids swim program, keeping our little ones safe over this spring summer swimming season. And I got a text in here from Don the nurseryman in Broco. G'day, Don. Don learnt to swim with seals in a bay off Ramsey Island, a nature reserve west of Wales.

0: If you want the good produce, you need to be there early.
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2: Good morning, Peter from Badalla.
3: Good morning, Alice.
2: What's happening in Badalla? Is it tomorrow? No, today?
3: It is today. It is the Badalla Country Fair at the old Anglican church up on the hill in Badalla, the beautiful old 140-year-old stone church. Mm. There will be all sorts of things happening up there. There will be vintage cars. There will be a book fair. There will be cakes, preserves, bric-a-brac plants, used clothes, jewellery. There will be a coffee van, barbecue. There will be an organ recital by our organist. There will be a local history church. There will be face painting. There will be all sorts of things happening up there. There will be kids' activities. And that will start at 10 o'clock, run from 10 till 3. So please come along. The proceeds will help to support the maintenance of the beautiful old church.
2: Fantastic. Is this an annual fair?
3: Well, it's the second year we've held it. We held it last year and it's on again this year, so I suppose it's annual in that sense.
2: Well, if you put it on again next year, yeah, it's definitely annual.
3: Yep.
2: How did it go last year?
3: It went wonderfully last year. We raised about $5,000 for the support of the church, the maintenance program, and we're hoping to do something similar this year.
2: And all the proceeds go towards the ongoing care of this historic church in Badalla. Lots of people might have seen it when they're driving down the highway. I've never actually been inside it myself, but it's, you know, formidable from the outside.
3: It's a beautiful church and there are services held there every Sunday. It's a lovely church.
2: And I guess it's also just a great opportunity for the community and friends, neighbours to get together at this All Saints Church Fair in Badalla. It's on today from 10 a.m. until 3 p.m. Sounds like lots of fun, Peter.
3: It is. It will be.
2: Can I ask you how old you were when you learnt to swim?
3: I was 10 years old, would you believe? I went to visit my aunt and cousins in Sydney. I lived in Adelaide. And my uncle decided that if I was going to spend all day in the surf, because we didn't have surf in Adelaide, it was probably a good idea if I could swim. So he taught me to swim in the sea pool at Whale Beach.
2: Oh, that sounds lovely. Was it difficult to learn to swim at that age?
3: Oh, no, not really. I picked it up pretty quickly.
2: Yeah, right. Great. Well, I'm sure you swim now. You'd have Potato Point, all of those places along the coast from Badalla.
3: We do. Yes, it's a beautiful area.
2: Hope you enjoy that Badalla Country Fair today, Peter. Thanks for calling in.
3: Thanks, Alice.
2: It starts at 10 a.m. It goes till 3 p.m. Sounds like there's a huge amount of activities and fun to be had. Now, if that is the end of our community diary, I'm going to play you a little bit of Men at Work to get you to the great ABC Southeast Saturday Brekkie mystery of the Nimitabelle Cricket Club.

0: It's just gone 10 to 8 on ABC Southeast. You're with me, Alice and Sarah. Come with me to follow the scent of the great Southeast Nimitabelle Cricket Club mystery. Okay, so last Saturday, a listener heard this in the sting for the community diary.
1: Right now, parking a big segment truck.
2: We're looking at resurrecting the Nimitabelle Cricket Club.
3: Fresh produce, relishes, jam.
0: And so a listener, Mark in Maruya, sent me a text saying, I'm just wondering if the Nimitabelle Cricket Club ever did get resurrected. Well, I said I'd find out for you, Mark. And then Tim in Brogo texted in saying, why don't you call Kel to find out? Well, I called Kel, but he isn't available today. And we did get on to the vice captain of the Nimitabelle Cricket Club and the fastest bowler in the southeast, Brent Lucas. He's with us now, helping to solve the ABC Southeast Saturday Brekkie Nimitabelle Cricket Club mystery. Brent, good morning.
4: Good morning. How are you?
0: Yeah, well, thank you. That's quite a moniker for you, fastest bowler in the southeast, Brent.
4: Oh, I wouldn't say I'm the fastest, but I'm definitely up in the top.
0: Well, that's enough.
4: I've definitely been clocked up there, but I dare say there'd be somebody faster, especially at the moment now, because it takes a toll on your body. So,
0: well, you know, we are throwing out the gauntlet at Southeast Saturday Brekkie. Last week too, somebody sent a text in saying, why don't you make up a poem about the Nimitabelle Cricket Club? And I said, well, why don't you? And that poem is coming up. You'll get to hear it in a moment, Brent Lucas. But what do you know about when the Nimitabelle Cricket Club began?
4: Nimitabelle Cricket Club originally started in the 1890s. The team was quite a force back in the day, and they went right through up until 1993-94 was the last season, I believe. That was the last time that Nimitabelle actually had a team.
0: Okay, mid-90s. Why did it stop having a team?
4: I think it was a fair bit to do with all the players just had to leave the area due to the work. The sawmill shut down. There was just no work in the area for anyone, so they had to leave. And I think the cricket team just sort of folded with it.
0: And what effect was that having on the community? Were you seeing similar things in other sports?
4: That was sort of before my time. See, I was born after that all happened, but just talking to all the original locals and stuff, it definitely took a toll on the town, yeah. There was no sport. I think the last known sport that I've heard of that was in Nimitabelle was the Nimitabelle Magpie soccer team.
0: And is that still going today?
4: No. There's no sport up until now when the Nimitabelle Cricket Club's been resurrected.
0: Okay, so it did get resurrected. You're hearing from Brent Lucas, the vice-captain of the Nimitabelle Cricket Club, fastest bowler in the southeast, or at least in the top 10. Brent, how did it get resurrected?
4: It sort of all just started as a bit of a yarn in the local pub.
0: As all great things start there.
4: I was playing for another local team, and I sort of just, you know, I'd go to the pub after games and stuff, and everybody there would be sort of asking, you know, how's the cricket going, rah-rah-rah, and I said, oh, it's going good, but shame we don't have our own local team. And it sort of just took off from there. And Aaron Rodgers, another local bloke who actually is our captain, and he played in the 1993-94 team, and he wanted to get it going as well. So between three of us, we sort of put our heads together and we sort of took off from there. And we then got some other people involved and got some grants. We got our pitch redone. We got our field upgraded. And it sort of just evolved from there. We've now got a good, strong committee, a good, strong team, and we're ready to go this evening.
0: You play on Sundays, do you?
4: Saturdays.
0: Yeah. Okay. Is it an event for the community? Do you all kind of come out, or is it just the hardcore cricketers?
4: Look, I really strongly hope that we get the community involved in it as well. Like when we play on our home turf, I really hope that the local community shows up to cheer us on, that's for sure.
0: Well, there you go, Mark and Maruya. The Nimity Bell Cricket Club did get resurrected. And last Saturday, Brent, I'm not sure if you were listening in to ABC Southeast, but on Saturday, Brekkie, Andy then texted in regarding this Nimity Bell Cricket Club mystery. And Andy said, you know the great immortal G-Bung Pony Club poem? Well, maybe there could be a similar poem about the Nimity Bell Cricket Club, smiley face. And I said, Andy, you should write it. Well, he did. Good morning, Andy.
5: Yes, good morning. Didn't take me long, but I did a few tweets and like evaluations, or hopefully it's well, go ahead.
0: Yeah, well, I think Brent Lucas, vice captain of the Nimity Bell Cricket Club, is ready to receive this gift of a poem, as are our Southeast listeners. Go for it, Andy.
5: Yeah, we back in the 70s and 70s, actually, we had quite a good Bega team, and I think one of the bowlers was Lucas Robert, I think his name was. Not sure he's related. But here goes. All roads, resurrected tracks, railway lead to Nimity Bell. Cricket club, matches. I'm just texting up.
0: You're getting that aeroplanes, from your text,
5: yeah. Mountain men, women and children bring their stumps, bats, balls, helmets, pads and blocks. And, of course, skills honed on the farms. Like those gained, skills gained, wrangling bull and ram. Gathering at the showground field, blow-ins, families, to spectate and participate. By cart, by cycle, Shanks's pony, by gig, by sulky. By unshod horse they come, to take on all comers in plains air, fresh and pure. Sixes and fours, runs aplenty, to wow the crowd. Hardy

0: food, drink, spectacle, yarning. The games get underway by the ringing of the Nimitta bell. Dawn to dusk by the umpire and square legs call. After which, peace, harmony of the high plains returns.
1: Oh,
0: anyway, there
1: good
0: you go.
1: On you, Andy. Thanks so much. Brent Lucas, vice captain of the Nimitta Bell Cricket Club. What do you make of that?
2: Oh, I love it. Yep, no, well done, mate. Love it.
1: Well, thanks to both of you for helping us solve the Nimitta Bell Cricket Club mystery on Saturday brekkie this morning.
2: No worries. Thank you.
1: And all the very best with the season ahead of you, Brent Lucas.
2: Yeah, thank you. No, it's going to be a good one.
1: There's a bit of a call there for the community around Nimitta Bell to get out there and support the cricket team. On ABC Southeast, we're coming up to the 8 o'clock news. After that, we've got Paddock to Plate. So that's local produce and a local chef who's going to teach us how to cook the produce up. We're also talking about how did you learn to swim? And Robert Pambula Beach texts in, I learned to swim as a primary school student at the Dandenong East Primary School. It was part of the Herald Learn to Swim program. They used to march us down to our local not heated swimming pool in the middle of a Melbourne winter. Ask me if that was cold. Rob, was that cold? I bet it was. It's news time now.
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4: Good morning, Emily Lawrence with ABC News. A teenager is due to front court today over the attempted stabbing murder of another teen in Sydney's southwest. Digby Worthmiller reports.
5: Police found a 17-year-old with stab wounds to his upper body on Flinders Road in Earlwood Friday night a week ago. He was treated by paramedics before being taken to hospital in a serious but stable condition. A crime scene was set up at an amenities block in nearby Bayman Park and launched an investigation. Yesterday, officers arrested another 17-year-old boy at Burwood Police Station and charged him with wounding a person with intent to murder. He was refused bail and is due to face a children's court today.
4: A former Sydney childcare worker who allegedly abused more than 130 children is now facing an additional 115 charges. Police allege Hamish Tate abused the children who he met at five early childhood education centres over a 16-year period between 2009 and 2025. It brings the total number of charges to 444, most of which are for producing child abuse material. The 35-year-old's been in custody since he was arrested and charged in July last year and is due to return to court next month. Iran says it will not show flexibility over its nuclear program even if the United States accepts a proposal to reopen the Strait of Hormuz, one of the world's most important oil shipping routes. A senior Iranian official told Reuters the key waterway will remain closed until all of Tehran's conditions are met. Iran is offering to reopen the strait and end hostilities on all fronts if US oil sanctions are waived, frozen funds are released and a naval blockade on Iranian ports is lifted. Chinese leader Xi Jinping has left the United States after a whirlwind three-day summit. North America correspondent Cayman Gok reports.
6: On his final day in Washington, D.C., Xi Jinping took part in a meeting over tea and a visit to the National Archives with Donald Trump. During the high-stakes visit, the two leaders discussed artificial intelligence, trade, Iran and Taiwan. It's yet to be seen if any major breakthroughs come from the three-day summit, which was heavy on pomp and pageantry. President Trump and Xi are expected to meet again in November at the Asia-Pacific Economic Cooperation Summit in China. Cayman Gok, ABC News, Washington.
4: Russian President Vladimir Putin says all proposals for a settlement in Ukraine remain on the table. He says Russia is ready to resume negotiations with Kyiv after last week's parliamentary elections. However, he's also accused Ukraine of trying to strike Moscow and attacking polling stations. Meanwhile, President Volodymyr Zelensky says Russia has widened its attacks to target Ukraine's data centres and internet providers. In the NRL, Sydney Roosters coach Trent Robinson admits he wasn't certain that injured halfback Sam Walker would play in last night's preliminary final against the Dolphins in Brisbane. The 24-year-old returned from an ankle injury he suffered several weeks ago and starred in last night's 36 points to 20 victory over the Dolphins. Robinson says Walker helped the Roosters progress to their first grand final since 2019.
7: I wasn't sure at the start of the week. I had to see him move and train, and then it was, does he have the physical capacity and what's his mindset like? And he ticked both of those boxes really clearly. His mindset's been locked in for quite a few weeks now, and he proved that physically, and then that was the choice.
4: The Roosters will face the winner of tomorrow's second preliminary final between Penrith and Newcastle. In the NRLW, the Canberra Raiders take on the Sydney Roosters tonight in the preliminary final at the Sydney Football Stadium. After holding off the West Tigers in a 6-0 win last week, the Raiders will attempt to end the Roosters' 11-game unbeaten streak. The gates to the MCG are now open as die-hard footy fans begin pouring into the ground for this afternoon's AFL Grand Final clash with Fremantle taking on Brisbane. Ethan White is there.
8: Spring Melbourne rain isn't stopping thousands of Melbourne Cricket Club members from lining up, some camping out for several days to snap up one of the few unreserved seats, with the gates now open this morning. The Dockers are looking to secure their first premiership in the club's history, while the Lions will play in their fourth consecutive grand final, aiming to take home their third win in a row.
4: To the weather for New South Wales, showers for central and southern parts of the coast and southern inland, chance of thunderstorms through the southern, central and eastern districts, dry and sunny in the far northwest. Sydney's weather mostly sunny, a top of 29 degrees. Right now it's 21 on the coast, 18 in the west. Looking ahead for Sydney, showers tomorrow, a top of 19 degrees. 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
1: Hello. Good morning to you. On this Saturday, the 26th of September, coming to you from Jiringanj country. I love spending Saturday brekkie with you, getting all your texts on 0467 922 684. Jan in Churros Head texts in, "Good morning, Alice. The Bogong moths have arrived in quite high numbers and it's amazing to see so many. Are they heading to the snowy ranges? I don't know. Have you been seeing Bogong moths? And do you know where they're headed? I know they were being tagged. They have a little dot on their wings if you've been seeing them." Keep those texts coming, 0467 922 684. Paddock to Plate is about to give us our spring produce that, well, personally, I am a big fan of. Maybe you are too. It's lamb shoulder. If you're not a fan, maybe we can sway you. Or if you don't know how to cook it, a brilliant local chef will give you a smashing recipe for it. That's all coming up. And before 9 o'clock this morning, we'll be talking about a program that will keep our kids alive and thriving in the water as the spring summer swim season is upon us. I'm wondering, what age were you when you learnt to swim and how did you learn to swim? What was the process? For some people, I mean, we heard from our, I think it was our fisho earlier this morning, dad dropped him off a boat a kilometre from the shore. And he swam in with a life jacket. But still, no, I think maybe there are some gentler programs to teach kids to swim nowadays. I'd love to get your take on it. You can give me a call on 1300 810 222.
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1: Partly cloudy day across the southeast with a very high chance of showers, most likely this afternoon and evening, and the chance of a thunderstorm. Winds west to norwesterlies up to 25 k's an hour on the coast and up to 40 k's an hour in the high country. Then they turn south to southwesterlies up to 30 k's on the coast and in the High Country a little bit later on this afternoon. There's a strong wind warning for the Batemans and Eden Coast. Our top temperatures have Thredbo Top Station getting up to 14 degrees today, Perisher Valley a max of 17. Jindabyne and Eden and Marimbula, you're all looking at a top of 23. For Bombala, Bega and Naruma, it's a high of 25. For Cooma, top of 27. Batemans Bay, a high of 29. And for Maruya,

0: You're getting up to 26 today. A cloudy day tomorrow, Sunday, with a very high chance of showers, most likely in the morning and the afternoon.
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0: Our produce this morning on Paddock to Plate is from Branch and Burrow Farm. Suze Worsley Deakin is the farmer and is with us now on Saturday Brekkie. Thanks for being with us, Suze.
5: Good morning, Alice. How are you?
0: Yeah, really well. I'm surprised you're not at a farmer's market. Usually you're there pretty much every weekend, aren't you?
5: Nearly, yeah. No, taking a little bit of a break today. We're off to Pony Club camp in a couple of days. So gathering the troops and doing some landmarking today at home. And, have to get some jobs done on the farm.
0: Oh, you're so farmy, Suze. Pony Club. Even your, you know, activities that you do off the farm are kind of farmy.
5: Very much so. I think it's like our life these days.
0: What's happening on the farm? It's spring, so that's a pretty big time for you guys.
5: It is. Look, the way that we farm with the different animals that we do with chickens and our sheep and our pigs, we sort of all year round is pretty busy for us. And we lambed just a couple of months, or about a month and two ago. So that's why we're marking our lambs now, which means getting rid of any testicles off the ram lambs and whatnot. And you're putting their ear tags on, their identifiers on with an electronic tag. And so it's a busy time for us. Unfortunately, at the moment, we've not really had any spring rain. We've not had sort of significant rain for the last year, so our spring's looking a bit dry and not so green as usual. But lots to do nevertheless.
0: What does that mean for you if you think you're heading into drought conditions, particularly with those lambs? What will it mean for you as farmers?
5: For us, we'll probably prioritise some of our bloodlines for keeping our favourite sheep, I guess, and the ones that are the easiest and that birth easily and great to deal with, and also looking at their body type as well. And we'll also be prioritising keeping enough of the wethers that we then send off for meat use. And so that'll be our priority. Also for us, it's really important for us to look after the land and the soil, so that's why we'd be looking at destocking. We destocked prior to winter. We got rid of about half of our sheep, and we didn't get rid of them. We found lovely new homes for them all, and we'd be looking at probably doing the same thing again soon if we don't get some rainfall.
0: And I'm sure that has a huge cost and burden on you as, you know, smaller scale farmers who sell at farmers markets. How can people in the community support people like you, our farming community?
5: I think definitely still looking, you know, the more connection they can have with their local farmers and purchase when they can from those farmers to keep them going. Also having some understanding on things like pricing and whatnot. Lamb prices are really expensive. So if we were to go to a market and to buy sheep, or for a butcher and whatnot to buy sheep, it's very expensive at the moment. And so whilst all of our budgets are tight, having a bit of understanding and maybe not mouthing off at them when they're standing at the market after they've worked hard to get the product to you, and just understanding that everyone's margins are pretty tight at the moment. And, for us, you know, having to sell sheep, it's a big emotional thing.

0: All of our girls have names, and we know them very well. And so it's a difficult thing for us finding new homes for them. It's important where they go and how they're cared for. And yeah, it takes a big toll. My kids get very upset as well. You know, even if we've got 100 sheep, they know them all very well individually. And yeah, it's a difficult task.
1: You're hearing from Suze Worsley Deacon, who is the farmer at Branch and Burrow Farm. Now, our produce today, Suze, is some of your lamb shoulder. Tell us a bit about it.
0: Yeah, the lamb shoulder at the moment, we're looking at sort of 8 to 9 month old lambs for that lamb shoulder. So the lamb's quite sweet at the moment, and not as much fat as, say, an older sheep would have. But because lamb prices are expensive at the moment, I'd always sort of, if you really love lamb, then looking at cuts like shoulder, leg, either bone in or out, four-quarter chops, which is the shoulder sliced up, those sort of things, still enabling you to get lamb but at the lower cost. And because it's a big muscle, like a shoulder and a leg, it's a big muscle, it's doing all the walking. It has lots of flavour and also lots of nutrition.
1: Okay, so what would be the most expensive lamb cut and what would be the cheapest?
0: Our most expensive cut is like a lamb backstrap. So there's very little on a sheep. It doesn't do a lot of walking, so it's very, very tender and beautifully just, you can just cook it. Yeah, it's delightful, but there's only a very small amount on every sheep, so it's very expensive. And the other thing would be a cutlet. They're our two most expensive cuts. And then for us, the cheapest cuts are things like the lamb shank, shoulder, leg, and as I mentioned, the four-quarter chop, which is the shoulder sliced up with the bone in, and can make delicious stews. We love just cooking them on the barbecue as well.
1: Well, we'll find out how our local chef is going to prepare this and give us a recipe for on our Saturday brekkie in a moment after our local gig guide. Thanks for giving us your produce, Suze Worsley Deacon, which is lamb shoulder.
0: My pleasure. And I'm looking forward to hearing what he wants to do with it.
1: And best of luck with the Pony Club.
0: Thank you.
1: It's 8:15 on your local ABC Saturday breakfast. We've got our gig guide and a spotlight on a local artist, a musician, coming up in just a moment.
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1: Earlier today, we did solve the Nimitabelle Cricket Club mystery that was kicked off by Mark in Naruma. Thanks for that, Mark. And we've just had a follow-up text this morning saying, "Hi, Alice. It's great that they're getting the club going." This is from Howard. Howard says, "My brother was a good cricketer, but I was hopeless. But I went to watch him one match, and as one of the team didn't turn up, I played. So I can say I did play in about 1962. But more seriously," says Howard, "you ask, why did the cricket club die? And as Brent Lucas said, it was when the government killed the sawmill industry, and that killed the town. When I went to Nimitabelle Public School, there are about 100 kids there, and nearly as many at the convent school. When our kids went there, they were closing the convent and there were about 80 at the public school. Now there are about 12 kids, hopefully a couple more, and that's why it's hard to have a cricket team," says Charles. Indeed. Another text in from Michelle saying, "I was listening to your program this morning about the Nimitabelle Cricket Club and advised that my father, George James, played in the club and was a fast bowler. Vic Dooley wrote a poem about him called

0: the fast bowler. Oh, it's all cricket poetry this morning on ABC Southeast. I'd love to hear that poem. Michelle says, I have Dad's blazer. They were the Nimitabelle Premiers from 1957, 1958. Also B-grade Premiers, 63-64. It's on the cricket cap. Oh, terrific. Thanks for all your Nimitabelle cricket texts. Keep them coming in if you have them. 0467 922 684. Time to get our gig guide with Alex Clark from Move Management. Good morning.
1: Good morning, Alice. 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
0: What gigs are happening that Southeast listeners can get along to this weekend?
1: Sure, we've got some great gigs coming up. Tonight we'll kick off with the Steampacker Hotel. You can head there between 6 and 9 and catch the Black Owl Duo, which is a great way to kick off our school holidays. We also have JJ's at the Marina, Bateman's Bay. Lindsay McDougall, you might know him as the Doctor or lead guitarist from Friends Will Rom. He's going to be playing there between 6 and 9, and man, he's a load of fun. So make sure to put that one on your calendar for today as well. Otherwise, Canberra, you can head to the Old Canberra Inn. Peter Schilling, he is a local artist we have on the coast that's travelling there this weekend. He'll be playing between 2 and 5, or you can catch him at the Dixon Tap House tomorrow, on Sunday, between 1 and 4. Also at the Old Canberra Inn on Sunday, you've got Chris O'Connor between 2 and 5. But back at the Steampacker Hotel, local Bateman's Bay favourite band, North of the Bridge, will be playing their beer garden between 12 and 3. And they had an awesome gig last time they were there. So if you're looking for some fun on Sunday, definitely the Steampacker is a choice to head to. On Sunday at the Swordfish Brewing, I'm actually playing at the Alex Clark, you can catch me there, between 1 and 4. And also, just a big shout out, we have got the Move Beyond the Curtain tour. We are moving to Narooma for our next gig, which will be on the 23rd of October, with Valmugs as the headline act there with their band, as well as the 30th of October. You can catch the Move Beyond the Curtain tour. It's final stop for the Headland Theatre, so make sure you catch that. Other little gigs across the far south coast for Saturday. You might like to head to the Tilba Valley Winery. You can catch Clevin Smith. You also have Mojo playing at the Imperial Hotel in Bredalla. You've got Dustin Echoes playing at the Mallacoota Wild Harvest Festival as well. You've got Ollie Statham playing at the Tura Beach Country Club on the Saturday, and David Hilders playing at the Tathra Bowling Club. Some really good gigs happening across the weekend. So make sure you get out and support some live music.
0: 21 minutes past 8 on ABC Southeast. You've just gotten your gig guide from Alex Clark at Move Management. Who are you turning a spotlight on? What local artist, Alex?
1: Yeah, Mr. Howling Mitch, he is amazing. He's one of our local South Coast artists. He is really a one-man band. If you want to see him solo, or you can catch him as Howling Mitch and the Habaneros as his trio. But he basically plays guitar. He's got the harmonica going. He's got the drum kit at his feet. He's playing that swamp blues. He's just a ball of fun. So he's an absolute legend as well, which just sweetens the deal, really, when you're listening to some amazing music and you know it's a lovely person behind it as well.
0: Well, let's hear one of Hal and Mitch's tracks. This one has Hal and Mitch himself on guitar and vocals, Don Hopkins on piano, and Dan Sullivan on harmonica on ABC Southeast.
1: Amazing.

0: Hal and Mitch, one of our fabulous local Southeast artists there with his track Blame Me on ABC Southeast Saturday Brekkie. It's 26 minutes past seven. We are about to cook up lamb shoulder for you.
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0: Here you are on Saturday Breakfast with me, Alison Sara, and I am joined by Hugh Jones, who's the chef at Banksia Restaurant in Pambula. Good morning, Hugh.
2: Morning, Alice. How are you?
0: Yeah, well, thank you. I just found out, I didn't know really, I'm not too familiar with the different cuts of meats, so I found out that lamb shoulder is one of the more affordable ones because it's that big muscle. Is that something then that you would cook with at Banksia? Because I know Banksia is a pretty nice establishment there.
2: Yeah, look, I mean, this day and age, affordable meat doesn't really, more affordable.
0: Yeah.
2: I think this day and age, yeah, what you call, they sort of call the prime cuts are almost, completely out of some people's budgets. So lamb shoulder is definitely, at the sort of more affordable price point. Mm. We do use it. Oftentimes we'll tend to do sort of two cuts. So we'll do a little bit of lamb shoulder and then maybe we will use like a smaller portion of one of those prime cuts, like a cutlet or a fillet or a loin or something like that to sort of, and then cook them two different ways. So maybe slow cook the shoulder and then pink roast the other. Just to make it more difficult for me, I think that's all I do.
0: difficult to make your job more complicated.
2: Yeah, that's but, what like, impresses people, I guess.
0: So you serve them together. I'm interested in how you do that.
2: Well, sort of just together as in on the same plate. So, yeah. But I guess it makes, you know, what's on the plate a bit more interesting rather than having sort of one big piece of lamb shoulder. They get a little bit of that and a little bit of, a little bit of a different cut. And then you cook them differently, so they got different textures too, which sort of makes it more interesting. So that rich, sort of slow cooked lamb shoulder, which is not how I'm going to cook it today, but that's how, if I was doing it two ways. And then, like I said, that sort of last minute roasted sort of cutlet or loin.
0: Oh, I told them you were fancy. Hugh Jones, the chef at Banksia in Pambula. That sounds pretty great. Okay, so how are you going to cook our lamb shoulder today?
2: I thought going into spring going to start getting outdoors a bit more, so we'd step away from the sort of slow cooking, which obviously lamb shoulder is perfectly suited for as well. But today I'm going to do like a barbecued, butterflied lamb shoulder.
0: Take it away.
2: So depending on where you're sort of going to get it from, if you go to the butcher and ask for it, they'll be able to butterfly it for you, which basically just means sort of if taking the bone out of it, because obviously the shoulder blade is in there, so the bone's removed. You can buy them usually boned and rolled. In that case, all you need to do is take the netting off. And then if there's any kind of quite thick pieces, we're just going to sort of score that. And basically what you're trying to do is just get one nice, even thickness all the way through so that it cooks evenly. And so then just with that, I'd suggest at least an hour or two before you plan on cooking it, pull the lamb out of the fridge to sort of bring it up to room temperature. And then an hour or two before you can season it too. So a little bit of salt and pepper, get that on, and then just leave there somewhere. You can have it, a bit of cling film over the top so it's protected, but coming up to room temperature. In the meantime, light the barbecue. If you want to go to the trouble, you can do it over charcoal, which gives a beautiful flavour. In that case, you probably want to remove the really thick bits of fat, because they can flare up, but leave a little bit because they do help with the cooking process as the fat renders, it sort of drips down onto the barbecue. You get those little flare-ups so you get that nice smoky flavour. But probably, depending on the thickness, between 15 minutes to 25 minutes, and you just want to kind of flip it every couple of minutes to allow it to sort of cook through evenly. And then really important to rest it. So after you finish cooking it, probably another 15 to 20 minutes of resting. If you've got a digital thermometer, I think that's a real bit of a cheat code to make sure you're not sort of undercooking it. You can go over a little bit and it's not going to make too much of a difference. It is a pretty forgiving cut, but I probably wouldn't want to undercook it, and you'd be looking at about 60 degrees Celsius at the rested temperature for a nice sort of pink lamb, and then you can carve that up and that's ready to go. And then to serve that, I've just got a recipe for a nice shamula dressing, which is like a North African herb, sort of the African style. You know, in South America, there'd be chimichurri. In Europe, it'd be salsa verde, but we're going the African route today. So a decent bunch of flat leaf parsley and the same amount of coriander, and then 1 to 2 cloves of garlic, the juice and zest. I like lemon and orange, but you could go one or the other. A teaspoon or so of cumin, a teaspoon or so of smoked paprika, and then some extra virgin olive oil, just enough to loosen it to make a nice dressing. Now you can put all that in the blender and whiz it up and make like a smooth puree, or if you wanted to, you can sort of chop the herbs by hand, nice and fine, and then just add the olive oil to make a nice dressing. And then just serve that with a lamb, maybe some labneh or yogurt on the side. And then, yeah, I reckon that's a pretty good spring dish.
0: Sounds great to me, Hugh Jones. Thank you so much for the recipe. Just wanted to ask you about resting the meat. I mean, this is something that I've only become aware of that you need to do pretty recently, but it does confuse me a bit. You rest it for 20 minutes, but then doesn't it get really cold? But you also mentioned something about resting it at 60 degrees Celsius. How does this resting happen?
2: Yeah, okay. So obviously meat is a muscle, and muscles are designed to contract, you know, and tense up. So the cooking process tightens the fibres in the muscle.
0: Oh.
2: Letting it rest relaxes them again. So there's two sort of stages to it. One of them, the temperature will sort of equalise. So if you imagine the meat on the barbecue, like the barbecue might be 180, 200 degrees, which is hitting the outside of the meat, and the inside, especially if it's just come out of the fridge, is at sort of 4 degrees. So that temperature contrast, you're sort of overcooking the outside of the meat and the middle of the meat still undercooked. So the resting process allows the temperature to equalise between the outside and the inside so that the heat from the outside slowly makes its way through. And then also it relaxes the muscle fibres, so you're less likely to lose all the juices that are in there, because if you cut it too early, the muscle's still contracting, mm-hmm. and it'll sort of squeeze out the juices. So just letting it relax helps with that. And then in terms of temperature, all doneness, so if you order your steak rare or medium rare, you can basically line that up with the temperature. So anything above 60 degrees is what you'd go above medium, so the meat, the fibres in the meat are going to be more cooked, like, so more well done versus a lower temperature. They're still, you know, pretty raw, rare in the middle. So that's why, it takes a lot of the guesswork out of it. If you can get a hold of a digital thermometer for cooking everything, and even cakes and things, you know, when they say put a skewer in your cake and see if it's cooked, well, you can do that with a digital thermometer too. If you put the digital thermometer in and it's over 85 degrees, then the cake's cooked. And if it's not, put it back in. So, yeah.
0: Oh, fantastic. Well, there you have it on ABC Southeast Paddock to Plate, our recipe for lamb shoulder given to us by Hugh Jones, the chef at Banksia in Pambula, and some great tips and hacks for general cooking. Get your hands on a digital thermometer for that meat. Thanks so much, Hugh Jones. It's 35 minutes past 8, 25 minutes to 9 on your ABC Southeast.
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0: You're on Saturday Brekkie, this Saturday the 26th of September. When you think of art, do you think of film necessarily as being a standalone piece of art? Well, for the first time ever, River of Art Festival, the Kinema, that beautiful Art Deco cinema that you have to put a key in front of and call the Kinema in Naruma, and the Far South Film Inc. have come together to give you experimental film art. It's 12 different experimental filmmakers on one continuous screen that just goes around in a loop, so you can drop in and watch this knitting together of 12 different pieces of cinematic art to create this loop. I'm so interested to talk to one of the filmmakers in just a moment. Also, we've been talking about what age were you when you learned to swim? How did you learn to swim? Were you dropped off a jetty? Were you taken on a boat, as our fisho reporter said, a kilometre from the shore and told by your dad to swim? Did you do a program? And if you did a program, or your kids or grandkids have done a program, what was it? Well, sun, surf and sand. I mean, spring is here. Summer is just around the corner. But are our kids ready for the water? Our kids, our grandchildren, we're going to look at keeping them safe this swimming season. So that's all ahead of us.
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0: A partly cloudy day today, Saturday, across the southeast, with a very high chance of showers, most likely this afternoon and evening, and the chance of a thunderstorm. On the coast, winds west to norwesterlies up to 25 k's an hour, tending southeast to southwesterlies up to 30 this morning. In the high country, those same west to norwesterlies, but they're getting up to 40 k's an hour. They're turning south to southwesterly up to 30 in the late afternoon. We've got a strong wind warning for the Batemans and Eden Coast, so beware of that if you're out doing coastal activities. Our top temperatures have got Maruya getting up to 26 degrees today. For Bega, Naruma and Bombala, you're all heading to a

0: top of 25. And for Eden, Marimbula and Jindabyne, it's a maximum of 23 today. Cooma will get up to 27 degrees, Batemans Bay 29, Perisher Valley getting to a top of 17 and Thredbo Top Station 14 degrees. Tomorrow, Sunday, we're looking at a cloudy day across the southeast with a very high chance of showers.
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0: 22 minutes to 9 on Saturday. Brekkie, I've been asking you this morning to call in, if you'd like to, tell me the story of how you learnt to swim. 1-300-810-222 is the number. Or you could text in. What age were you when you learnt to swim? What was the process for that? 0467-922-684. Well, whether we are taking our families to the beach or cooling off with a quick dip in the pool this swim season, it's really important to be prepared. I've heard a statistic that last year, 11 children under 5 sadly lost their lives by drowning. And according to a new report, drowning rates are 3 times higher in regional areas like ours. Emma Lawrence is a swimming instructor and national operations manager at a program called Kids Alive. Thanks for talking with us on ABC Southeast, Emma.
2: Good morning, Alice. Thanks for talking to me about swimming and water safety.
0: Let's look at some of those stats that I've just mentioned. Last year alone, with 11 children under 5 dying by drowning, is that considered a high number, or is that the average?
2: It's actually a decrease on the 10-year average, but I think it's important to remember that for every one child that drowns, you have up to 8 others that will present at emergency departments following a non-fatal drowning, and many of those children will go on and live with a lifelong disability as a result.
0: So that's, you're saying, for every one, there's 8 who end up in emergency in the hospital. So that's potentially 88 children around that number. What about in regional areas? Why are the drowning rates higher here?
2: Well, I think in regional areas, accessibility to swimming lessons and swim schools is an ongoing problem. Mm. And, you know, there's just simply not enough access there. And Kids Alive is all about trying to make water safety education fun and entertaining for kids under 5, okay? So that's our target market that we're looking at, the kids under 5. So what we've got is free resources to help parents educate their kids on water safety and to do things at home. So even if you don't have access to a local swim school near you, you can actually do quite a lot at home in the bathtub with your child, teaching them to hold their breath. You know, even a 2-year-old can learn to float on their back in a bathtub because you can adjust the depth of the water and things like that. Mm. But remember, bathtubs are also a danger for children under the age of 5. So we've got backyard swimming pools. They're the leading location, followed by bathtubs or those swimming shells, you know, that may fill up with water. And also dams are particularly dangerous for those children under the age of 5.
0: Mm, which, of course, we have more of in our regional communities.
2: Exactly. And it's not something that, if you're on a remote property and you need to have access to that dam for your animals to drink and as a water source. So you need to be making sure that you're, rather than fencing your pool, you can't fence your dam, but you can certainly have a safe fenced play area on your property so that the children are enclosed in a safe area, you know where they are, and they can't access any water.
0: You're hearing from Emma Lawrence, who's with the organisation and program Kids Alive. Now, Kids Alive have these free swimming classes that are online. How do you do a swimming class online, Emma?
2: So I don't know if you've ever gone to a swimming lesson with a little person, whether you're a mother or whether you've got nieces or nephews that you've attended swimming lessons with. But when you're a parent and you hop in the water with your child, there's a lot of

0: So by giving parents or caregivers that little bit of extra information before they hit the pool, it just makes learning to swim that little bit more effective because you can provide better support to the child as they're learning, and it also makes learning a lot quicker.
1: So are these free lessons online at Kids Alive?
0: That's right. You just log on to the kidsalive.com.au and you can get those online lessons. And there's lots of other resources there, like kids music, water safety books for the home, pool, beach and farm. So there's lots of free information there for families right across Australia.
1: You're hearing from Emma Lawrence, who's a swim instructor and operations manager at Kids Alive. You can look them up online and access those five free lessons, I think it is. Emma, I've been asking our listeners this morning, when did you learn to swim? How did you learn to swim? We've heard some. I mean, in my own family, Dad, who was a seaman, he would drop the kids off the side of the boat and they'd just have to learn to swim that way. We also heard from another listener who said Dad dropped him a kilometre from the shore and he had to swim in. That's the first time he learned to swim. How are those kind of old school ways of learning to swim, are they just as effective?
0: Well, listen, I grew up with a swim school in the backyard of my family home where my dad was teaching children to swim. And of course, my dad's now 85 or about to turn 85. So he's pretty old school, but he was a very gentle swimming teacher. You often see clips of him throwing kids in the water and stuff like that, but that's after they know how to swim. We're not going to throw kids in until they've actually got the skills and they've got the confidence. And once they enjoy swimming, they want you to sort of throw them in the deep end and have fun with them. But it's just all about, I say to parents, when you've got little kids under the age of 5, remember you're their voice. So if you take them to swimming lessons and you're uncomfortable with something that is happening within the swimming lesson, speak up because you're their voice, and it's really important that children, they learn a respect for the water, but they also feel safe when they're learning to swim. And that is, like any early years learning that we're trying to do around Australia. It's really about creating a safe child environment.
1: And of course, Emma Lawrence, your dad is Laurie Lawrence, a former Olympic coach, and you said you grew up with that swim school in your back garden. We've got a text in here from an ABC Southeast listener, Matt at Tathra, who said, "My kids learned from professional instructors in Bega. Their swimming is incredible. Go to an instructor."
0: I think, no one ever says, "I really wish I didn't take my child to swimming lessons." I honestly have never had someone say that to me. I wish they didn't learn to swim because it really is a gift for life. You start when they're young, you introduce them to the water, that water familiarization. They gain so many benefits, the social, emotional, of course, the physical benefits that come from learning to swim. And, even now, I'm friends with people that when I took my child to baby swim classes, I made friends with other parents there. And, they're older now, and I'm still friends with these parents. So it creates those community connections as well, which I think is really lovely, especially for new parents.
1: Emma Lawrence, thanks for talking to us on ABC Southeast about the importance of swimming lessons for children and the Kids Alive program. You can find out more information. Just type Kids Alive into a Google search and you can access those five free lessons. Whether it's just for, the kids in your lives, you could have kids, even grandkids. It sounds like it's really important. Now, John in Batemans Bay has a learning to swim story. Good morning, John.
2: Good morning, Alice.
1: How did you learn to swim?
2: I learned to swim in the Collingwood swimming pool, which was an unlined, no tiles, raw concrete pool that was, the water looked black because there's no water reflection. Chlorine was pumped in through a garden hose, So you burnt your eyes and your hair turned green.
1: Those were the pulls of your...

0: Yes, that was quite common.
1: Yeah.
0: And I'd giggle around, so Dad just groped me. He's a big, powerful man. He was a butcher. And he just threw me out into what we call the deep end, the 9 foot deep end. And now it's you get out, you little sod. And I had to swim out. And that's how I learned to swim.
1: You still swimming today?
0: Yeah, at 85, yes, I still swim, still surf.
1: Have you improved your stroke since then, or have you kept up with what you
0: No,
1: learned?
0: it's getting a bit feeble now. No big waves anymore.
1: Thanks so much for calling in, John. Love hearing all your stories. You can call in on 1300 810 222 or text in on 0467 922 684. The River of Art Festival launched last night, 11 days of art around the Yirrabadalla. There's a trail that you can curate for yourself on the website and follow your own art track to different events and exhibitions across the Shire. Well, one event that would definitely be on my itinerary is at the beautiful Naruma Kinema and its art films. We'll find out more after the Supremes. I hear a symphony.

0: 8 minutes to 9 on ABC Southeast. Across 11 days in the Yorubadala, the River of Art Festival is inviting you to be part of its unique cultural experience. 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But would you go to an art film? Do you think of film, movies, cinema as pieces of artworks? The River of Art Festival and the Naruma Kinema are celebrating art films, and the Far South Coast Film Inc. is helping them by providing them with some incredible experimental films. Bob Georgeson is a digital artist, experimental filmmaker, sound artist, writer, curator, and facilitator, and has some films in the River of Art Naruma Kinema exhibition. Good morning, Bob.
1: Good morning.
0: Talk about film as art. What do we make of that? For people who aren't familiar with experimental film or digital art, what is it?
1: I think the history of it goes back right to the beginning of film. Some of the very earliest, even silent films, were highly experimental, and then that continued.

0: continued on with Dada movement and surrealists, and has continued ever since. So it's got a long history of artists actually using film as a medium.
1: What makes experimental film and this kind of art film really different from what most people would think of as film, you know, mainstream movies with a narrative arc, maybe?
0: Yeah, I think that's exactly it. Most of the time, experimental film would be a non-linear, non-narrative type of film, made for many, many reasons. In my case, it's to try and evoke a certain mood or mystery. So can often play around with different time frames. So, for example, they can be much shorter than a full-length movie, just little snippets of emotions, images. Music's a critical part of it as well, all sort of thrown together in a couple of minutes' experience for the viewer.
1: You're hearing from Bob Georgeson, who's an experimental filmmaker, and some of Bob's films will be in the Naruma Kinema River of Art event. Some of your films, Bob, like Red Film, it's a minute and a half, a little film about love. Or The Colour of Dreams, it's 2.5 minutes. What might we expect to see and experience when we watch these little films?
0: I think it's really just a mood of mystery, of what, you know, a certain feeling of disquiet, perhaps, of not really sure, of not knowing what's happening here. But, yeah, just sort of evoking a feeling, a few surprises in there as well. So four of the films are basically along those lines. They've been made with found footage and working in collaboration with sound artists from various spots around the world. And another film, Sundance, was a film that was made out of footage that was sent to me by a dancer in Romania, of all places. And sort of developed around that. So it's more like a little dance sound piece that celebrates life.
1: You're hearing about a new collaboration that's celebrating moving image work created right here in the southeast with the Far South Coast Film Inc. Bob, you're one filmmaker of 12 filmmakers, and all your pieces are being put together on a continuous screen, on a continuous loop of film. Now, I think for most of us when we watch a film, we're conditioned to expect a beginning, middle and end. What does a continuous loop do to those expectations?
0: I think it's probably a bit more like, you know, watching television and social media these days. So, you know, you just get these things thrown at you, and some of them will stick and some of them won't. I know some of the other filmmakers, but not all of them will, and the whole project's been pulled together by... I think Bermagui filmmaker-producer Hiromi Matsuoka, and she's curated the whole program. I'm not sure if she's on this morning or not.
1: She's not, but she's absolutely fabulous, Hiromi.
0: Yeah. So she saw my work quite a number of years ago and just sort of liked what I did, particularly the aspect of working with found footage rather than film, you know, film that I'd shot myself. And yeah, that sort of opened up a whole world for me, and hopefully it might open up a whole world for other creatives who might go and see it. But you know, the weather looks like it's going to turn bad, so if you want to get out of the rain or wind for an hour or so, it's absolutely free. You can grab a coffee. I think they make nice ice creams there as well.
1: Yeah, great chocolate.
0: And watch some films.
1: Fantastic. Thanks for chatting with us on ABC Southeast Saturday Brekkie this morning. Bob Georgeson, digital artist, experimental filmmaker. And as Bob says, it's a free screening. It's on daily at the Naruma Kinema in Cinema 2 there on a continuous loop running from yesterday going until the 5th

0: of October from 9 to 11 a.m. You can go for free, grab a choc top and watch some of these 12 filmmakers' experimental films. It's presented by the Naruma Kinema and the Far South Film Inc. as part of the River of Art Festival this year. They also have four feature films for $40. And the four feature films are all about art, ranging from documentaries to dramas. They look really interesting as well. So I do urge you to get on the River of Art or the Naruma Kinema film site or Far South Coast Film Inc. website and find out more about that. We're coming up to the 9 o'clock news. After the 9 o'clock news, gardening talkback, of course, with Brent Whiter. So if you've got a gardening question that you'd like to ask him, take down this number, 1300 810 222, and we'll give you a call back after nine.
1: What do you get when you put a bunch of comedians, criminologists, and Australia's most compelling crimes on telly together? You'll have to wait and see, won't you? Join me, Julia Zemiro, as we dig into false confessions, criminal profiles and the cases the country never quite got over. Turns out, funny people ask the best questions.
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3: Good morning, Emily Lawrence with ABC News. Beachgoers are being urged to stick to patrolled areas with a hot weekend and the start of school holidays expected to draw thousands of people to the New South Wales coast. Around 21,000 volunteer lifesavers are returning to patrols, with the red and yellow flags going up from today. Emergency Services Minister Jihad Dibbs says the patrol season will run until the end of April, with Surf Life Saving New South Wales expecting an especially busy summer.
4: We're expecting a really hot summer. I mean, there's predictions from Bureau of Meteorology talking about a super El Nino, which means in layman's terms, it's going to be really hot. We know that there'll be well over 10 million people will visit the beaches over the summer period.
3: US President Donald Trump says he and China's leader Xi Jinping have made tremendous strides that are very positive for both countries. Mr. Xi has wrapped up a three-day state visit to Washington, D.C. Speaking through a translator, the Chinese president says there's a possibility of the pair meeting another two times before the end of the year.
5: When the president visited China in May, we agreed on the vision of building a constructive China-US relationship of strategic stability. This time, we've agreed to add new substance to it, that it will be on the basis of respect, fairness, and reciprocity.
3: After more than two decades, the Australian Defence Force is farewelling its $1.1 billion fleet of attack helicopters known as the Tigers and replacing them with American Apaches. The Tiger Armed Reconnaissance helicopters will be retired from use this month, and the 1st Aviation Regiment will be transitioned from Darwin to Townsville. Captain Nicholas Bilton says flying the Tigers was a great experience.
6: It's absolutely awesome. It's literally me living out my childhood dream. I've wanted to do it ever since I was a little kid. The AH Tigers are phenomenal platform, and I've really enjoyed flying it in Darwin and overseas as well.
3: Premier League football club Manchester City has been found guilty of breaching financial rules during a period when it won eight major trophies, with more Europe correspondent Mazoe Ford.
7: After a four-year investigation, Manchester City was charged in 2023 with more than 100 breaches of the Premier League's financial rules over a nine-year period. Now it's been found guilty of most of them. The Premier League claims City didn't provide accurate financial information that gives a true and fair view of the club's financial position. The club, which is one of the biggest in the league, denies all of the charges and says its case is supported by a comprehensive body of irrefutable evidence. Sanctions have not yet been decided, but could include points deductions, fines, and possibly expulsion.
3: Police believe two car fires on the same south and western Sydney street in less than a week are linked. A vehicle parked in the driveway of a Campsie home was destroyed by fire just before dawn this morning. Another was destroyed by fire on Scahill Street early Tuesday morning. No one was injured. Fans are gearing up for this afternoon's AFL Grand Final, with the Brisbane Lions taking on the Fremantle Dockers at the MCG this afternoon. Ethan White is there.
8: Thousands of diehard Melbourne Cricket Club members swarmed their way through gate two of the MCG this morning, claiming one of the 7,000 unreserved seats ahead of this afternoon's game.
9: When did you get here?
10: Days and days ago, Ethan.
8: Fremantle are looking to secure the club's first ever grand final win, while the Brisbane Lions eye off their third consecutive premiership, playing at the MCG off the back of its 9-point win against Hawthorn in last week's preliminary final. Aussie pop princess Kylie Minogue will headline the pre-game entertainment. Gates for ticket holders open at 10:30, ahead of the first bounce at 2:30, Australian Eastern Standard Time.
3: In the NRL, Dolphins coach Christian Wolf says his team produced one of its worst performances after their season came to an end following a 36-20 loss to the Sydney Roosters in last night's preliminary final in Brisbane. The Dolphins were outclassed by the Roosters, who ran in 7-4. Wolf says one of the most disappointing factors was his side's poor defence.
11: Yeah, what we've been doing so well over the back end of the year is defending our line. That's been a real strength of ours and probably gone a little bit unrecognised. And to sort of allow the three tries that were one off the ruck tonight, and they were disappointing for us. We just haven't allowed those for a long time.
3: In basketball, the Brisbane Bullets have continued their strong start to the NBL season with a 103-95 victory over the Illawarra Hawks at the Brisbane Entertainment Centre. Brisbane are now 2-2, while the Hawks are yet to find a win. To the weather, showers for central and southern parts of the coast and southern inland, chance of thunderstorms through the southern, central and eastern districts, dry and sunny in the far northwest. Sydney's weather mostly sunny, a top of 29 degrees. Right now it's 24 on the coast and 21 in the west. 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
0: Yes, hello. Good morning. Good morning to you wherever you are across the southeast and beyond. It's 9:05 on this Saturday, the 26th of September. It's been a great show. I've loved being with you from 6:30 this morning. We have another hour together, and of course that hour is full of garden power with our gardening guru, Brent Whiter. So if you've got a gardening question, then you can text it in now, 0467 922 684. We'll give you a call back. You can take a photo of maybe a plant you want ID'd or what's the problem, and Brent can do a little diagnostics on it and have a chat. We're also talking this morning about what age were you when you learnt to swim, and what was that process for learning to swim? What did your swimming lessons consist of? Well, Heather has texted in saying, as a girl, every time I was to have swimming lessons, I got measles, mumps or chicken pox, and I missed out. Our farm dams were too muddy at the edges to be safe, so I was not permitted there. Then I was pushed into the deep end at the Wagga Wagga pool and was traumatised by that to the extent that all future efforts to learn to swim were doomed by anxiety, in spite of lessons when I was away at boarding school. Thank you, Kids Alive. That's the program we were talking to a little earlier on the show. Thank you, Kids Alive, for not endorsing brutal tactics for teaching kids to swim. You've got a really great point there, Heather. If you learn in a bad way, if you had a bad experience in your first swimming lessons, you're often not going to learn to swim in the future. I'd love to hear about your process of learning to swim. Call me on 1300 810 222 or text in, as JB and Kuma has done, saying, I grew up in Manly, Sydney, and was in the water, surf and harbour pools from a very young age. I recall having one lesson, but I also used a kickboard that helped me become a good swimmer. And there's a stat that shows if you grow up more than 50 kilometres from the beach, you're more likely to be a poor swimmer. We're hoping that the Kuma pool opens soon, as there's a whole cohort of kids here who are missing out on swimming lessons. Well, Rowena backs that up, JB. Rowena texts in, Kuma and Bombala kids don't have access to local pools at the moment. Love to get your take on swimming lessons and pools on ABC Southeast this morning before we get into gardening talkback. Here's a little weather. Partly cloudy across our patch today with a very high chance of showers, most likely this afternoon and evening, chance of a thunderstorm. On the coast, western or westerly winds up to 25 k's an hour. In the high country, they'll get up to 40 k's an hour. We've got a strong wind warning for the Batemans and Eden Coast as well. Top temperatures have Thredbo Top Station getting up to 14 degrees today, Perisher Valley 17, Jindabyne Eden, Marimbula, you're all headed for a max of 23. For Bega, Naruma and Bombala, you'll get up to 25 degrees today. Maria, 26. Cooma, 27. And for Batemans Bay, you're headed for a top of 29 degrees.
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0: Brent, we were just having a rain-off competition before, weren't we?
18: Indeed.
0: You said down where you are, you got 8.
18: Yeah.
0: I reckon we got 9.
18: You got one more mil. Oh, well done, Alice.
0: So exciting. How good was that rain?
18: It was good.
0: I don't know about where you are, but for us, it was like maybe started in the day, in the afternoon, kept going into the night, hearing the rain on the roof.
18: Absolutely. Yeah, no, nearly went all night down there, but very light, but it was good.
0: Yeah, it was light.
18: Good to hear. At least it knows how to rain again, I figure. Mm. And there's a little bit more coming maybe today and tomorrow, which will be good. And it's a start. It's a start. And as we get into October, hopefully more.
0: And what better weather than a kind of overcast but warm, but, you know, that those clouds are keeping it cool,
18: yeah.
0: Get a little bit of drizzle. That is the best time, personally, I think, to garden.
18: It is. The conditions now are good. Even so, you've still, you know, you dig down a little bit, it's still very dry. So
0: it's very
18: any
0: dry.
18: New planting, definitely deep water. Get that water down to the root system and hopefully get that follow-up rain.
0: But when we get a little bit of water, it is great to weed. Then.
18: Absolutely. They come out a lot easier. They do. Mm-hmm.
0: Brian in Cooma has called in on 1300 810 222. Good morning, Brian.
19: Good morning. How are you both?
18: Good, Brian.
0: Yeah, really well.
18: Mm-hmm.
19: Brent, our problem here, as you know, mainly the woolly aphid on three of my fruit trees.
18: Yes.
19: And the other is I've got little wild bees all over the roses eating the aphid. And I've got up on the citrus in the pots, the lemon and the kumquat, and they're eating the scale. Now, but the... What is your recommendation on those three as far as particularly the woolly aphid? My fruit trees are coming into flower. Whatever I put on, do I destroy the flower? Do I inhibit the bees now wanting...
18: What we normally do, Brian, is wait until that fruit starts to form. And then address the problem of the woolly aphids after that. And the thing we can use fairly effectively is neem oil. It's very hard to control woolly aphids because it can be on the root system as well. So we'd need to do a drench as well. How old are the trees? How long have they been in
19: practice? They've got to be 18 years old.
18: Oh, they're quite old. Yeah.
19: Really healthy. I've just fed them.
18: Yes. Yeah.
19: Put your microbe stuff all around the trees.
18: Good.
19: And had deep soak.
18: Yeah.
19: Really deep soak.
18: Yeah, okay, good. So I think definitely using neem's a more organic way, even though it's not recommended to be used on edibles, but we know that it's used across the world on edibles, not in Australia because it hasn't been registered as such, but it is an oil. It's a plant extract or tree extract, and using that effectively you'd need to drench the ground as well as spray and target, because it's not systemic. So you target the actual woolly aphids. You have to spray it on them and use it that way. And hopefully you get some success with that. But they, once you've got them, gee, they're hard to control. They really are very difficult.
19: We'll do what we talked about in the wintertime.
18: I think so. Yeah, previously, yes, exactly. I think so. That's probably a good idea. When there's no sign of any growth at that stage, and try and eliminate them that way. because it stays in the system. If you happen to use a systemic insecticide, it stays in the system between 6 and 8 weeks. So, and if you're doing it in the dead of winter, well, there's no movement at that stage on the leaf or the flower. So yeah, I'd probably just look at doing that just as a backup.
19: I do have the guards around the trunk of the tree.
18: Oh, okay. Yep.
19: But the other, as I said, there's two natural things going on with the wild bee and the ants. Now,
18: okay, so
19: the nature.
18: Okay, so native bees you've got.
19: Yeah, little tiny things, really very small.
18: Okay, all right. Yeah, good. Oh, well, they're doing pollination or doing something, so yeah. And they I don't normally eat scale, but they'd be after, something's after the honeydew, no doubt. Coming out of the scale so and
19: that's
18: the aphid,
19: what the
18: so.
19: Rose is,
18: yep.
19: As I said, the roses are just about to come into
18: yeah.
19: bud.
18: Mm-hmm.
19: But the leaves are healthy.
18: Yep.
19: On the lemon tree.
18: Good.
19: There is this scale. I did spray it.
18: Good.
19: But the ants are back again, and I think. Should I lead nature to do it?
18: Well, normally what we do, we spray our trees, our citrus trees, about every 2 weeks using an eco oil, and that goes through the whole year because they can reinfect the plant again and you've got them back again. So doing that twice a month normally controls it. But it'll actually sit there, the scale anyway. It'll still be there, but it'll be dying or it'll be dead. So you'll scrape the scale and it'll be dry inside. So that's probably the best way to go, the best control. Every 2 weeks.
19: Every 2 weeks?
18: Mm-hmm. Yep. Yeah, at about 10 mils per litre, if you're doing it at that rate.
19: Right.
18: Yeah. And that should control all those scales and aphids.
0: Give it
18: you'll
0: a go.
18: Nail them,
0: give it
18: Brian.
0: A go,
18: you'll
0: Brian.
18: Nail them.
0: Hey, I was wondering, you're in Coomer, so not so close to the ocean, but I'm not sure where you grew up, Brian. When and where did you learn to swim?
19: Well, I was going to answer that, but... Mum put me into a couple of children's homes, and one of them was at the Far South Coast Children's Home of Curl Curl, and they would get us up at 6 o'clock in the morning and march us like soldiers down to the rock pool. And I was like a twig with the bark pulled off, and they said, get in and swim.
18: Ooh. Nasty.
19: So I have an absolute hate for cold water.
0: Yeah.
19: And I can breaststroke. I tried it too in North Sydney Olympic pool, but and then I was taken out in a rip.
0: I'd curl curl there.
19: So that's how I learned not to like swimming.
0: That's how I learned not to swim.
18: Mm.
0: Yeah, I mean, that's right, Brian. We've been talking about these less than gentle, kind of brutal tactics for teaching kids to swim in the past. They really do just traumatise people and stop them from, A, wanting to swim and, B, learning how to swim effectively.
19: Well, I get on a wave when I was younger on a boogie board, and I love being right on the front of the wave. But it was very rare. It was because it was cold, and particularly Tatra doesn't get a warm current until the last week of January and February.
18: Yeah, true. Very true. Yeah, it can be cold down.
19: But, you know, I hope that doesn't turn people off trying to swim, but that was my experience, and at 85, I don't think I'm going to change.
18: No, not at all.
0: You could go out and get yourself some swim lessons today, Brian.
19: I swim in the hydrotherapy pool, but I swim underwater.
0: Yeah,
19: And I take one breath, and I go down, and I do breaststroke, and I don't kick my legs.
18: Oh, okay, good one.
0: The hydrotherapy bath is really nice. Hey, thanks, Brian, for calling in. I'd love to hear your gardening question on ABC Southeast Gardening Talkback, or your experiences of learning to swim. Call in 1300 810 222. Or you can text in on 0467 922 684, as this listener has done. Georgie says, good morning, team. I have this plant coming up all over my garden. Is it a weed? If so, what is the best way to get rid of it? Now, we're looking at the photo that Georgie has sent in. It is a kind of light green not sure the size, but little kind of fern like kind of.
18: Yeah, almost like a small spinach, really. But
0: yeah,
18: it's not. It looks like sorrel to me.
0: Well, I was thinking it looks like sorrel too, actually. But then I was thinking,
18: have to taste it and check it.
0: Maybe it's more one of those, you know, those ferns that come in all different. Not ferns. What are they? They're not like a family of the.
18: There is a fern, but this is not like that. Yeah. No. So basically, I'd say it's sorrel. I'd go with that.
0: Yeah.
18: But the lady needs to carefully taste it. And if it's sort of got that lemony taste, it'll be sorrel. But careful, if it's poisonous, do not taste it.
0: I feel like sorrel has a consistent kind of dark green leaf, whereas this has got these patches of lighter in it. Maybe we need a close-up of the leaf.
18: It might be the shadow through it, but about the colouring factor. Lady brought one in this morning and we ID'd it as sorrel, so it looks very much like that. Looks very much like that.
0: It was, Georgie. All right, Lynn texts in, when is the best time to spray my stone fruit trees for fruit fly?
18: Okay, so basically what you do is set a trap up. So use a Sarah trap, in fact. It's a Spanish trap, and that covers about 20 square metres, and that normally controls. It's got a pheromone in there which will catch the fly and control it. You can spray as well, but probably not necessary. But it should cover, depending on how far or how close the trees are, but it'll do about 20 square metres. And you can refill them every year too. The traps work very, very well. They're probably the best trap in the world, actually, the Sarah trap with a C. Okay. And that should control, because they'll be about those little guys.
17: 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Call now 1300 810 222.
0: Sally in Batemans Bay is looking for a tall tree recommendation. Sally, good morning. What are the needs in your garden?
20: Good morning, Alice and Brent.
18: Morning, Sally.
20: Thank you. Mm-hmm. We've got a proposed building that's going to be building on our back fence, and it's going to be two-storey units overlooking into our backyard. I'm looking for, I haven't got much space. It's quite a narrow space, and I need some tall trees that can sort of be narrow and tall but bushy on the top.
18: Yep.
20: And I'm guessing 6 to 8 metres.
18: 6 to 8 metres high. Yeah.
0: And Sally, do you want them to grow pretty quickly? Because there are some that could fit the bill, but it would take quite a while. How long do you want them
18: get
0: to
18: get the height?
0: Probably
20: reasonably quickly. Like the build hasn't started and hasn't quite been approved yet.
18: Yep.
20: So, you know, we've got a couple of years, I'm assuming.
0: Yeah, but you're getting an advance on it. That's
18: good
0: smart
18: idea.
0: Thinking, Sally.
18: Good idea. Yeah, so I think Tuckaroo would work well. Cupaneopsis.
20: Can you spell that for me?
18: Yeah, Tuckaroo, yeah, sure. Tuckaroo. Tuckaroo.
0: I love the Tuckaroo.
18: Tuckaroo's a great plant.
0: And they grow pretty quickly.
18: And they're quite fast, and they're hardy, and they're tough. It's a great native, grown mainly for the foliage. And if you put them fairly close together, that'll make a fantastic foil for you and should block it off. That's probably the best thing to go. The other one's the Hymenosporum flavum, native for Angipani, which is another good one. And you could combine the two of them together. So you're going to have that tufted. It's actually a rainforest type plant, the Hymenosporum. So would be okay as well. So maybe you put, you know, combine the two of them along that line. How wide has it got to be? How long's the area?
20: Well, so it's got to, might have to fit behind the garden shed, and then yeah, so it's quite a narrow space.
18: Yes.
20: And are these fairly shallow rooted, or are they going to?
18: They won't go looking.
20: Nutrients for my veggie garden.
18: Depending on how close the veggie patch is, how far away
20: is it? It's going to be right there.
18: Is it? Okay. Well, most things that'll grow fairly tall are going to rob any nutrient out of the veggie patch.
20: Yeah.
18: So maybe go for an above ground garden bed or veggie patch. That might be the go if you can do that. And
20: It
18: could be difficult because that's going to. They'll find the water and the nutrient, definitely.
0: And that'll be any tree, won't it?
18: Oh, anything at all, Alice. Yeah, absolutely. So they're going to look for it. They're going to, you know, any water you put into the veggie patch is going to be taken away by those little feeder roots that come out of the two trees or whichever trees you use.
20: Yeah. Yeah, might have to rethink the backyard because it's not that big, but we do like to be in out in the backyard, and it's not going to be very. We're not used to having people looking down onto us.
18: Definitely. Right. Tucker is probably the one I'd go towards.
20: And I'll do some research on that.
0: The Tuckaroo, I love it because it's got these really dark green leaves. Yes. And it's just a very handsome tree.
18: It is a pretty tree.
0: But I think I also just realised the name suggests to me that it provides a lot of tucker for animals, does it? Or?
18: Oh, not so much. I think more lily pillies I'll go for, the possums particularly, but not so much the Tuckaroos. Definitely, they'd probably be okay, I think. You know, in a situation where they do change their diet, definitely they may go for a bit of a feed.
20: And just a question about the Tuckaroos. Can it be sort of pruned so it's
18: you could do.
20: I don't want it round. I sort of wanted a rectangle.
18: Yeah, definitely
20: shape.
18: Cut. Oh, I can cut them. You can prune them quite heavily. Mm. Yeah. They're used in a street down in Maroombula, actually, and they do cut them. So they can be pruned for sure to the size you need and height you need.
20: All right, then. Yeah. Well, thank you very much. I'll have a look into that.
18: All right, Sally, thank you.
0: Sally, I'm just wondering before you go, how did you learn to swim? What age were you when you learned to swim?
20: Oh, my goodness. I was hoping you weren't going to ask me that because I don't really know how to swim.
0: You still don't,
20: I was a farm kid in WA, so we weren't anywhere near water, but we did go into town 3 years in a row to learn how to swim in the ocean in Esperance. I don't know if you're in Esperance in WA.
0: I do know it well. Beautiful.
20: And there was often like shore dumps and it was windy, and we spent most of the time sort of in the sand practicing frog kick, making marks in the sand doing frog kick, and we didn't spend much time in the water. So, I'm one of those people. I probably wouldn't sink, and I can float, but I can't actually, I wouldn't be a strong swimmer by any means.
0: Yeah, well, I only learnt to swim as an adult, Sally, myself. But do you go swimming a lot then in Sunshine Bay and Batemans Bay where you live? Or do you think maybe not having learnt to swim as a child means you don't get in the water as much?
20: I don't get in the water as much, and I'm a 2-minute walk from the beach.
18: Okay.
0: What a shame.
18: It's a shame, isn't it? Yeah.
20: I know.
18: Yes.
20: I think it needs to be on my bucket list. I think that's something I need to do. Learn how to swim. Yeah. Enjoy I've got.
18: You do.
0: Thanks for calling in, Sally.
20: Okay. Thank you very much. Bye.
17: On ABC Southeast, this is Gardening Talkback with Brent Whiter. Call now 1300 810 222.
0: Yes, we've got a text in here from a listener who says, it's an interesting subject, learning to swim. I feel for the Cooma and Bombala children with no pools for 2 years after council mistakes, says this listener. Well, Mark in Naruma, good morning. Oh, have we got you? No, here we go. Mark.
1: Hello.
0: Hello to you.
1: Good morning. How are you going?
0: Yeah, well, Mark, let's start with learning to swim. Do you remember...
1: I'm cranky. I'll try and keep it short. I had failed swimming lessons at North Sydney Pool with Ron Casey's swimming pool. Then I taught myself to swim when we moved to Blackheath because all my mates just jumped in and took off, so I did the same.
0: Yeah.
1: And then I had a dear old fellow that used to stay in our motel called Fred Lane, who was an Olympian in 1900, I think it was, in Paris. And he won medals, I think. He won one. They had a like a steeplechase thing, they called it, or an obstacle course swimming race even in the Seine River. Anyway, he used to walk along beside the pool and bang me on the head with his walking stick. He was an old fella. And correct my stroke. And so I was very lucky. And funny you mentioned Bombala a minute ago. Years later, I taught swimming in Bombala. And the water was 11 degrees.
0: Oh.
1: Yeah, we went... We couldn't really do lessons in the water, so we would swim, lay the benches upside down, and the kids would practice their stroke laying down on top of the benches. Oh, God, things you got to do, eh?
0: Well, you learnt to swim, Mark, from being bopped on the head by a cane. Did you then repeat that?
1: A
0: walking stick. Did you bop other kids on the head with a walking stick when you were teaching them to swim?
1: I didn't have a walking stick. I might have if I had one.
0: Okay, what's your gardening question for Brent, Mark?
1: Well, I sent a picture in. Hopefully you can see it. We've got a curry tree, bush, whatever they're called.
0: Yep.
1: And we only use a few stems every year, the stems and leaves in curries. Mm-hmm. And the damn thing's got so big it blew over in the wind.
18: Oh, okay.
1: And I'm wondering if I can, I've repotted it twice and I don't want it to get any bigger.
18: Yeah.
1: And I'm wondering, can I just kind of chop it off halfway up the trunk or cut off the lateral?
18: Probably be a bit severe halfway up the trunk. Probably should take a third off it, the morao. Well, Maria Canigia.
1: Take the whole top out.
18: Take the top out. As long as you've still got foliage, they tend to go up though. If you've got foliage, I can't quite see.
0: If Mark was to like chop the whole top off, there'd be no foliage left.
18: Oh, it's all Is that right, Mark? There. It's going up.
1: Yes.
0: That's up to the top. You need the foliage.
18: You do need foliage. Yeah, I can see it now there. Yeah, so you need more than just a stem left. It's gonna struggle otherwise.
1: I had to move it to where it is. One year the possums ate every single leaf off it.
0: Oh, they had a nice curry season.
18: Nice one.
1: That would have been interesting.
18: Yeah.
0: I wonder if they're also eating some potatoes, peas.
18: Mix it up. Yeah, exactly.
1: And a bit of mango chutney.
18: Yum, yum.
0: Some yogurt writer.
18: That's it. So that
1: it did
18: that,
1: come back from that.
18: How long ago did you pot that?
1: I wondered if I could chop it off.
18: How long ago did you pot it? Did you pot that?
1: Repot it.
18: Yeah, how long ago did you repot it?
1: When it fell over was probably in May.
18: In May, okay. So it's freshly potted. So it's in, I can't see the base of the pot. Is it a really big pot?
1: It's a big, heavy concrete thing.
18: Okay. Okay.
1: Yeah.
18: And it's still falling over, isn't that?
1: No, it hasn't fallen over since I repotted
18: good.
1: It. No,
18: I just feed it. I'd feed him up. Yeah, rather than cut it too hard, I think, you know. You might be able to trim that top a little bit. That's about all. You wouldn't want to go below
1: to
18: that canopy.
1: Take a few of the tops out.
18: Yeah. Take about probably 25% max off the top and then feed him up and let it go from there. But, yeah, that heavy pot, that shouldn't blow unless we have a typhoon, cyclone or something.
1: No,
18: but
1: it should... no, it's just I don't need it to get any bigger. That's the, that's the real purpose because we hardly ever use them.
18: Yeah, just trimming, light trimming, 25 to 30% max. Yeah.
0: But, you know, you could chop them off in this season and give them to people who don't have a curry leaf pan,
18: that's right.
0: Maybe go to a local.
1: We do share it.
18: Yeah, absolutely.
0: It's a nice thing for people to be able to cook fresh with.
18: Yeah.
1: It is.
0: Yeah.
1: We do that with our what do they call it now, macrot leaves too.
18: You mean kaffir lime? Kaffir lime?
1: Yeah.
0: Lovely.
18: Mm-hmm. That's it, the double leaf kaffir.
1: Okay.
18: Yep.
1: Well, thanks for your help. And,
18: that's
1: and
18: all right.
1: Good, you too.
18: Good luck with that.
0: Thanks,
18: Thank
0: Mark.
18: You.
0: Hope you enjoyed to the bottom of the Nimitabel Cricket Club mystery.
1: I've got to tell you, it was actually a dig at the promo that keeps on going forever and ever and ever. That's what I was doing.
0: I didn't pick up your sarcasm.
1: No, that's all right. It started something interesting.
0: It did indeed.
1: I've just opened my screen door to go inside and millions of moths just came out.
18: Yeah,
0: are they bogong moths?
18: No, littlies. No. Yeah, little ones. They're spawning down there. I noticed them here, down there too. Yeah, I don't know where they're from, but they've emerged all of a sudden.
0: How lovely. How lovely. Thanks, Mark.
18: Yeah.
1: Bye.
18: Bye now.
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0: 32 minutes past 9, 28 minutes to 10 on ABC Southeast Saturday Breakfast with me, Alice, and our gardening guru, Brent Whiter, for Gardening Talkback. Let's throw out the first quiz question.
18: Okay, Alice, right. What is the name of the largest botanic garden in Perth? It's a fairly easy one, that one.
0: I should know this. I've spent a lot of time living in Perth.
18: Right.
0: Uh-huh. The largest.
18: Yeah, Botanic Garden.
0: Botanic Garden. Mm. Oh, I obviously
18: Perth, Western Australia.
0: Didn't spend enough time in Botanic Gardens when I was there.
18: Mm-hmm.
0: Now, if you can get this question right and another two, you will win an ABC Organic Gardener magazine. In this one, there's the 2027 calendar. I do love those calendars.
18: Yeah, they are a great calendar.
0: But how's this? Flashing on a big circle in bold yellow, bright yellow, it says plant sex.
18: Oh, naughty.
0: The birds, the bees and blossoms talk. Not what I'd expect from the ABC.
18: Interesting reading.
0: But, it is Organic Gardener and I guess plants have to have sex to reproduce.
18: They do indeed.
0: There's also articles on geese in your garden, building a bird nesting box, bitter greens, dandelions, mustard greens, radicchio, amongst other things. So great magazine to win. You got to answer the first question.

0: Yeah, what is the name of the largest botanical garden in Perth?
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2: Marisha from Maruya has called in with a question, but Marisha, would you like to have a crack at the gardening quiz?
3: I could try.
0: Yeah. Did you hear the question?
3: I didn't hear the last bit. Is it the last, biggest in the world?
0: No, just in Perth.
3: In Perth?
0: Yeah.
3: Oh, that's the King's Park.
0: That's correct, Marisha. Well done.
2: Have you been there, Marisha?
3: Yes, I have, about 14, 15 years ago when over in Perth.
0: Yep.
2: What did you think?
3: Oh, it was interesting, but it was the middle of summer, and so, of course, there wasn't all that much to see at the time because it gets so hot out there.
2: In Perth. Yeah. Tracy and Candelo texted in the answer, King's Park. You were right, Tracy, but you got a call in
0: Absolutely
2: to win
0: do.
2: It.
0: Mm-hmm. So, question number two. Where in Brisbane is the Brisbane Botanic Gardens with 56 hectares of subtropical plants and a lookout that has great views back to the city? Yes.
3: Oh, that's Mount Tambourine?
0: No, unfortunately not. No.
2: No worries, Marisha. You've left it open for somebody else to win this saucy ABC Organic Garden magazine. Now, what's your question for Brent?
3: Well, I wanted to tell Brent that he told me a few months ago, gave me the answer to my geranium feather moths.
0: Yeah.
3: And I got the pyrethrum organic spray with the eco oil in it, and we used it, and the moths looked as if they were dying, and I've been done a few sprays on them. But the interesting thing is that my king parrots have just about eaten my geraniums.
0: Oh, no.
3: They obviously enjoy the feather moth grubs and chew through the stems. And
0: oh, really? They're destroying them.
3: Oh,
0: dear.
3: Having a lovely time, just hoping that they're all right because the pyrethrum and the eco oil.
0: Yeah, that's right. Oh, if it's organic, it should be okay. Yeah, it should be.
3: And I also just sent in a picture from my mobile of a yellow slime.
0: Okay.
3: Have you got that in there?
0: No,
2: yellow slime.
0: Yeah,
2: let me take a look.
0: Is that on the near the geraniums or on the moors? Near the moor?
3: No, it's in a separate pot I've got. With my Echium pink heronswood growing in them.
0: Oh, okay.
3: I've got some plants.
0: Yep.
3: And I've had a bit of trouble getting photos sent off my camera at the moment playing up.
0: Yep.
3: And there's this yellow slime. Now, the plants are growing in the soil, I suppose you'd call it, where I had for ages my coffee and tea grounds and everything, and they're coming on beautifully, but this yellow slime has appeared underneath a couple of them.
0: Okay, so...
2: We can't see the photo, Marisha, but
0: maybe
2: describe the yellow slime a little more.
3: Well, it just looks like someone's sort of vomited and
0: really?
3: And
0: maybe it was
3: just
0: a caterpillar.
2: it's not that that
0: like
2: mushroom.
0: It.
2: You know,
0: so
2: there's the
3: fungus. It is a fungus.
0: Oh, it's a fungus.
3: It's
0: a
3: fungus,
0: on
3: and a fungus, I think, from what I can see.
0: So that's
2: called,
0: a natural.
2: It's called, familiarly, like vomit fungus or something.
3: Yeah, something like that,
2: yeah. It's just a good old fungus.
0: So it's formed on the top. It's not going to hurt the plant if it's that.
3: It isn't. Good.
0: No. No, it's not going to hurt the plant. So you'd be quite safe.
3: That's the main thing I wondered, because they're getting to the stage where they need planting out. Actually, they've done very, very well.
0: That's fine.
3: And overcome the help of a kookaburra who has discovered that there were worms in the pot.
0: Oh.
3: I've got two pots and I lost a few plants out of the pot where he found the worms.
0: Right. Oh, well, he's enjoying them too, is he? the circle of life there.
3: Hey, yes, very much so.
0: Wasn't it?
2: Marisha, when did you learn to swim? How old were you and what was that process?
3: Well, my father was a very, very strong swimmer, and when we were very, very small, we used to live at Cronulla, and so he would go down and we'd play around on this. Well, I was too little.

0: able to even, I was just crawling, and he'd come and take my elder brother, who was 2 years older than I am, he'd take him along to the pool, give him a swim, and start teaching him how to swim. Then he'd come back, leave him with my mother, and take me along, let me play in the water. And I can actually remember learning to swim when we lived up in the country at a place called Walker, where we went in the river water there, and there was a spot in the river, and we didn't have floaties those days. But my mother had made me the equivalent of a floaty. And when I think about it now, I shudder, because it was a round sheep dip tin that was well rinsed, probably had arsenic in it, because we used to help dip the sheeps when we were older. And she made a canvas cover for it and straps, and that was put on my back, so that when Dad was sort of trying to help elder brother with his swimming, I'd be safe. And that's and then I did swimming lessons with school. From primary school, we had moved to Hexham out of Newcastle by then, and we went to the Newcastle swimming pool and learned to swim there.
1: Oh, beautiful swimming pool there in Newcastle.
0: Yes, but so from a very early age, it was considered necessary. And my father actually received the Royal Life Saving Silver Medal for saving a lady from drowning in the surf at Cronulla.
1: Wow. Thanks for calling in.
0: So he was very conscious of water and the needs that we learned to at least stay upright and alive in the water, you know.
1: Stay alive. That's what we all need, a little sheep dip tin.
2: Absolutely.
1: Strapped to our back. How fantastic. Dear. All right, so Marisha's left the quiz open.
2: She has.
1: The second question
2: she has. Yeah, okay. Where in Brisbane is the Brisbane Botanic Gardens, with 56 hectares of subtropical plants and a lookout that has great views back to the city?
1: There 20 minutes are. To 10 on ABC Southeast Gardening Talkback. Answer that quiz question and you'll get this glossy ABC Organic Gardener magazine.
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1: Matt in Tathra has texted in saying, hey, Brent, Frio or Brizzo? This is an agriculture question.
2: Is it really? go Frio. Why not? It'll be the first time.
1: Yeah.
2: Yeah.
1: The Dockers.
2: So I think so. Hope so.
1: But if it wasn't Frio or Brizzo in the grannies, who do you normally barrack for?
2: Essendon. Yeah, Essendon. The Bombers, yeah. Mm-hmm. Stepdad used to play for the Bombers.
1: Oh, really?
2: Yeah.
1: And I
2: I've always gone that way.
1: Asked you, Brent, how you learnt to swim.
2: About five, and literally thrown in the Box Hill swimming pool. And it was freezing, so I remember that part of it.
1: Was it your dad?
2: It was cold. No, through the primary school.
1: Oh, the primary school.
2: Yeah, Box Hill North Primary School. They threw us all in the pool and said, righto, you either float or you sink.
1: What, all at once?
2: Well, a lot of us, yeah. And it was so cold. I just remember that part of it. I think it was sort of near winter. So Box Hill, Victoria.
1: Oh, these Melbourne winter pools. Near winter.
2: Yeah, but I did learn. They actually took us a few times and finally learned how to swim.
1: Are you a strong swimmer today?
2: Oh, I don't do much swimming now. I haven't been down to the water for many years.
1: Is there a correlation? I'm seeing a correlation here between people who were thrown in bodies of water, traumatised as children.
2: I don't go near it now.
1: And they're not enjoying swimming.
2: No, I do and I used to. You know, we've got the surf, 500 metres away from us down there in Tura Beach. But when the boys were young, absolutely. But then we got too busy. And I haven't swum for many years, actually. It goes like that. Life is like that.
1: Steve has texted in on learning to swim. Mm. Steve says, I was drowned by my brother and his mates who thought they were swimming teachers. Ha ha, says Steve. Then as an older teenager, surfing taught me to swim or drown. Steve then went on to coaching and later acquired swim teaching quals and coaching, and taught water familiarisation, coaching and

0: you know, flower slightly at different times of the year, that'll definitely help the garden to bring the birds in.
1: Mm.
0: And they'd be very happy with that.
1: Yeah.
0: And the bees.
1: Certainly the callistemon, and I can vouch for that in my garden.
0: They flower so well and they're hardy. Like you can plant them in a clay heavy ground and they'll, you know, they normally grow under water. So they're a great plant. Callistemon's a very, very good. Bottlebrush are a particularly good plant. And there's so many colours in them too.
1: And it's great, Steve, that you want to bring the possums and the birds and, of course, insects too. Now, Will texts in saying, good morning, Alison, Brent. My wisteria has been humming with honeybees
0: good.
1: The last couple of days and has the sweetest fragrance. Oh, wisteria is great.
0: They are
1: for
0: good.
1: That.
0: And now they look so good in the area. They're fantastic. In fact, the lavenders down there, they were covered in bees the last couple of days. So they're back, which is really good. The honeybees.
1: Will adds a question, is the honey locust tree a weed?
0: Honey locust tree, okay. Considered, I think it is, but I'd have to check that 100%.
1: Mm-hmm.
0: I'd have to check it, Will.
1: I'll get back to you.
0: I'll take that on notice, Will. That one, definitely.
1: Scott in Wallaga Lake, good morning.
2: Good morning.
1: You've got a question about fertilisers?
2: Okay. So, Brent, I need some education about fertilizing.
0: Yes.
2: I was reading about cucumbers the other day. I wanted to know how to fertilize my cucumbers this year so they'd be a little bit stronger.
0: Mm-hmm.
2: And I read about them, and they say you need a balanced fertilizer to begin, a 10-10-10, and then as they grow, you put on some stronger phosphorus fertilizer. So that all makes sense to me.
0: Yes. Yep. So,
2: I don't know what 10-10-10 means, because when I look at my fertilizers, I don't have anything in my cupboard.
0: I don't believe there's anything at 10-10-10. So I think a balanced fertilizer for veggies is good, which you'll have definitely a percentage of nitrogen, phosphorus and potassium, and also definitely include some potash in there. Because you need more flowers, that works well. But I use a combination of microbial rock mineral for vegetables, as well as a pelletized organic fertilizer for vegetables. So they're dedicated to do what you need, plus some extra potash in there as well. And at application, they're growing now. You've got them in ground, right?
2: No, not yet.
0: You haven't planted them. Okay, so if you dig that in, not too deeply into a composted, a good soil composted mix, and add that to it, I think you'll find they'll do very, very well. And hopefully, if you've got bees there, you should have plenty of pollination and plenty of results. That's how I would go with that.
2: Hey, I've got bees.
0: Mm-hmm. Good.
2: For the last 2 days, I've had all these moths show up.
0: Same. It seems to be the whole coast.
2: They seem to be pollinating.
0: Yeah. Right? Well, they will. They'll do that too. They're in addition to. Yeah, they are. They're about. In fact, when I came to work at 4 o'clock this morning, they were there. They were there in the dark, and and there's tons of them.
1: So great to see these insects
0: moving in there. No, that's wonderful. And maybe a bit of liquid fertilizer or seaweed. Use a powder type seaweed at 12% potassium. Use that about every 2 weeks is probably good. That'll help the plants as well, especially in the dry times.
2: But you don't think extra phosphorus is important?
0: No, I don't think so. I think with that combination of the microbial plus the right NPK for vegetables, I think you'll have a good result. That's what I've done before and found a good result at the end of it.
2: Beautiful. Thank you for that.
1: Scott, do you want to have a crack at the quiz?
0: Yeah? Yes? You there?
2: Yes.
0: You
2: there?
0: Okay. Righto. Here we go. Where in Brisbane is the Brisbane Botanic Gardens with 56 hectares of subtropical plants and a lookout that has great views back to the city?
2: That Mount Cutha?
0: That's exactly right. Well done. It is Mount
1: go
0: Cutha.
1: Go you, Scott.
0: Well done. Okay, the final question. What is the name of the largest botanical garden in Australia? It is 416 hectares. That's very, very big, making it larger than the Central Park in New York. So the largest in Australia.
2: Botanic gardens in Australia.
0: Yeah, the biggest, the largest.
1: 400.
0: That's big. 416 hectares. Bigger than Central Park. That's,
1: should we give a clue as to what state or territory it's in?
0: Yeah, New South Wales. That one?
2: South Wales, no.
0: Is
2: that the Australian Botanic Gardens at Mount Annan?
0: No, well done.
1: Oh, Scott.
0: Yeah, well done.
1: Well done to you.
0: You named that perfectly.
1: All right, well, we're

0: I'm going to pop you on hold, and our fantastic producer, Myung, who I would like to thank for doing a great job of producing today. We'll take down your address and send out this saucy ABC Organic Gardener magazine to you.
1: Yeah.
2: Thank you.
1: Okay, bye.
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0: G'day to you, Bob, in Rosedale.
4: Morning.
1: Morning, Bob. How are you?
4: How are you? Now, a couple of quick questions.
1: Mm-hmm.
4: I learned to swim in a couple of answers first.
0: Yeah.
4: I learned to swim in Newcastle in the rock, in the pool there.
0: What a great pool that is. You're talking about the ocean baths?
4: My grandfather was a super swimmer.
1: Ah, coming down the line.
4: He could have been to the Olympic Games, but he couldn't afford it, apparently.
1: Ah, okay.
4: So that's life.
1: Yeah, it is.
4: But I learned to swim in the ocean pool or salt water pool at Newcastle.
0: And how did you learn to swim? Did your dad teach you?
4: No. My dad was a country boy. He was hopeless at swimming.
1: Mm.
4: He threw me in a creek out near Braidwood and told me to swim against the current to see how well I could swim.
0: Oh,
1: really?
0: No.
1: Goodness.
4: Walked away.
1: Oh, dear. Walked away.
4: Thought, well, what about if I drowned you too? I didn't so swear, but I felt like it. Yeah. Going back to the questions. Now, I rang up a couple of weeks ago about persimmons, taking cuttings.
1: Yeah.
4: Now, you're talking about hardwood. How soft is your class as hardwood?
1: Well, it's hardwood cutting, so I would have taken it hard cutting back when we spoke about it.
4: Well, I took some, but the thing is there was not a sign of a lot of activity end of the branches.
1: Oh, okay. So was it dead? Or did
4: I hope not.
1: No.
4: I hope not.
1: You can always get dieback.
4: Well, I realise that. They do like it quite dry, but...
1: Yeah, you might have had dieback there. They should have shot by now. They should be doing something.
4: I haven't looked in the last week, but someone else told me that it's important to do it around the full moon.
1: Yeah. Yeah, I don't know whether it was a full moon back then, but definitely. Definitely.
4: It helps.
1: It would do. Yeah, but they should be well and truly leafing at the moment.
4: Okay, now, when you class hardwood, should be able to bend the...
1: Yeah.
4: The wood?
1: Yeah, still slightly. Yeah, you can, just slightly, without breaking it. Yeah.
4: Okay.
1: Because that'll be live wood. But the best, probably to scrape is the best way, and just see that through the cambium, to the cambium. It's green inside. Because often we get dieback over winter on a lot of, deciduous trees or, aces, etc., tend to have a little dieback, but if that persimmon is still alive and has that green, through the bark, you'd be okay to get the cuttings.
4: And go back, 6 inches away from the end of the...
1: Yeah, yeah, exactly. If you've got dieback, definitely, you could do that. And then, you want a pencil-thin cutting is ideal with a couple of nodes below and probably, two or three above.
4: Okay.
1: And do a cutting that way and then put honey on the base or some Clonex.
4: Yes.
1: Gel, which I normally use because it sticks to it, or the honey does too, and try that.
4: Now, a couple of quick questions. I have still got broccoli growing.
1: Yep.
4: Am I wasting my time with the lengthening of the day, or?
1: You're finding it will. Yeah, it'll start to look like it's depleting, or the actual florets will be smaller as we go along. You should have had multiples of those, but yeah, it can be. You can actually put this nearly, an all season type broccoli you can put in, which is called Marathon.
4: I got what I got now. I don't need any more right now.
1: You got plenty of broccoli?
4: Well,
1: yeah.
4: I've got a few that I planted late and I want to get them. I got them covered over with shade cloth and
1: good.
4: Spinach in the same area in pots.
1: Yeah, yeah.
4: I'm defeating my purpose a bit.
1: Yeah, the brassicas start to suffer. Some of them, a little bit as we're getting, longer days and warmer days. So
4: start to flower.
1: Yeah.
4: Basically
1: go to flower.
4: Now, can I ask another quick question?
1: Yeah.
4: When you're talking about fertilisers, your blood and bone, your potash.
1: Yep.
4: And your dolomite.
1: Yes.
4: Would that be classed as all-round fertiliser for most?
1: It pretty well is. Blood and bone's actually an organic blood and bone. In fact, a lot of the blood and bones actually have potash in them now too, added to it. If you want, it's not completely balanced, but the dolomite has magnesium in it too, which is good. But if you get a balanced, pelletized type that's a complete balanced NPK and add that potash to it, plus the microbial rock mineral to it, which is insoluble, so it stays more at the root zone. That's probably the best way to go. That's okay. How I normally plant vegetables. It's really a better way to attack it.
4: Okay. Now, just looking at the bees on my grevilleas.
1: Good. Is there many?
4: Oh, I've got three hives. They had a swarm during the week.
1: For oh, good. Luck.
4: Pain the ass. Excuse me.
1: Whoops.
4: Well, it's Aussie a lot colloquial. Of drama to go and try and pound up bees out of a tree and
1: right.
4: Get them in the box and then got to move them at the correct time.
1: Yeah, I know. There's a bit. In fact, they swarmed. People came in during the week and a few of them have swarmed, actually.
0: Mm.
1: Maybe it's the temperature.
0: Is it the temperature, Bob?
4: Well, that's a time of year.
1: Yeah, they tend to do it, don't they? Yeah.
4: Thank you.
1: Yeah,
0: thanks
1: welcome,
0: for calling.
1: Bob.
4: Just keep my eye on the broccoli and say, well...
1: Yeah, done.
4: Time's time to
1: chop it up and put it in the compost if it's flowering.
4: Oh, as I said, I'll give it to the possums or the wallabies.
1: Oh, they'll love it. They'll love it.
4: Okay.
1: They'll love you for it.
4: Something about loving me. They'll love the plants.
1: Yeah, that too.
4: Anything. Even the little natives, they'll just...
1: They do, that. Don't they, at the moment? Well, they've been so hungry with the dry,
4: well,
1: I think.
4: Well, I realise that. But
1: yeah, they need a bit of tucker.
4: They kill the plant.
1: Oh, they do. They actually do. They've been attacking some commuters of mine, and they're doing exactly that.
0: Well,
4: not good.
0: The bees are swarming at Bob's place. We got a text in from Gnome saying last week you were talking about lack of bees and alternative pollinators. Mm. Well, this morning my bottle brush is covered in thousands of moths.
1: Yeah.
0: So, yes, they are out.
1: They're
0: pollinating.
1: Out there. They are.
0: We also got a photo of the vomit slime from Marisha in Maruya.
1: Does look exactly like that, doesn't it?
0: It does.
1: It's
0: spew.
1: Not good.
0: Yeah, spew on your garden.
1: Someone's had a
0: little
1: big night.
0: Shunder fungus. It is a fungus. I've got it in my garden. I actually love seeing it. Yeah.
1: Yeah.
0: I feel, after it
1: forms
0: rains.
1: On the top. Humidity and dampness tends to form these amazing looking things.
0: And that's my favourite weather is hot and rainy and humid.
1: Yeah.
0: And so I think when I get chunder fungus on my garden, I think,
1: happy.
0: I've had my good
1: back.
0: Weather.
1: It's back.
0: So thanks, Marisha, for sending in your yellow slime photo. Marisha, Rowena from Cooma texted in and says, Marisha must be my absolute favourite of your callers. She is wonderful.
1: She is.
0: Well, look, you're all wonderful. Brent Whiter, you are wonderful.
1: Thank you,
0: thanks
1: Alice.
0: For
1: thank
0: being
1: you,
0: our gardening
1: thank you,
0: guru. Myong Jae is our wonderful producer.
1: Thank you, Myong.
0: I'm your presenter for Saturday Breakfast. Don't forget that Eddie is coming back, Eddie Williams, as your weekday presenter. So you will be able to catch him Monday from 6:30. I'm going to hand you over to Ray Johnston on mornings. And what you will be talking about there is hearing voices lost to time, a new podcast that's looking into Sydney's history. She asks, did you know cattle used to be marched down Sussex Street? Yeah, I can believe it.
1: Mm.
0: They'll also show you some young writers from the Whitlam Institute's What Matters competition. And Ray says, spring is known for beautiful smelling flowers, but what about the more pungent blooms? We'll talk stinky flowers. They're just going to talk stinky flowers. They're also going to do show and tell with comedian Ash Williams. I'm not sure Ash will be talking about stinky flowers. So what's the stinkiest flower you've ever smelled, Brent?
1: I can't think, Alice, what the stinkiest flower is. I guess there's a succulent. It's Topalia, it's called. It looks a bit like a star. That smells absolutely horrible. It's a pretty flower, but it smells terribly bad. So that's probably the most, I think.
0: I think sometimes, because I'm always looking for little flowers to cut and put in vases and jars at my place.
1: Mm-hmm.
0: And sometimes I think, those little flowers are so beautiful on the onion plants.
1: Oh, yeah, on the oleanders.
0: Is it?
1: Yeah.
0: And then I cut them and I put them in a jar and I think, oh, you see.
1: Yeah, exactly. They can do. They can be really off, but they are pretty flower. Yeah, definitely are. Lovely flowers. But, yeah, there's a lot of stinky ones out there.
0: Maybe next Saturday on Saturday Brekkie we'll try to get to the bottom of listeners' stinkiest flower
1: that's a good
0: experiences.
1: Idea. Yes.
0: Love to hear them.
1: Yes.
0: So catch us next Saturday on ABC Southeast for more Gardening Talkback. Just a reminder that your top temperatures today will have Thredbo getting to 14 degrees, Perisher Valley getting up to 17, Bombala to Cooma, you're looking at a maximum of between 23 and 27, and for the Yoorabah